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3: 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We are 11 minutes away from first pitch for the Red Sox and Yankees. Tonight, Red Sox skipper Chad Tracy is making his postseason managerial debut. At 41 years old, he is the youngest manager of any club to qualify for this postseason. Tracy spoke about what an unbelievable year this has been, one that began with him at AAA when he spoke with Tim and Michael earlier.
5: Thanks, Christine. We are here with Boston Red Sox manager Chad Tracy before game one of this wild card series. Chad, do you ever pinch yourself where you were and where you are right now?
6: I do. Try to stay really focused on what's happening in between the lines every day as the summer unfolded and the things we were doing. You kind of have to look around and take the sights in and be like, this is pretty incredible what we're doing. So for sure. And then obviously now being here based on where we're at, it's a blessing for sure.
7: Could you tell the story about when you found out that you're going to be the Red Sox manager? Where were you and what happened?
6: Yeah, I was managing the game in Worcester, and we were playing a 4 o'clock game, and I believe we were in the bottom of the fourth or something like that, and somebody received a phone call and said, go take this call. I thought it was maybe a player move we were going to discuss, and was just told to go inside and call Brez, and went in there and he told me. So it was shocking. Plopped down on my chair, didn't know what to think. I cared a lot about the people that left. I was close with them, so this torn between happy and sad at the same time, but then I had to get over because I had about 4.5 hours to pack some stuff and get on an airplane.
5: Now, this is the big leagues. Obviously, nobody wants to see anybody get hurt, but when you find out today Aaron Judge is not on the roster, is that a relief for you that that's one less thing I have to worry about?
6: Of course, it's Aaron Judge. Right. So I think, you know, based on knowing what he had done, like, you know, you kind of like looks, I wonder what you feel like. He's probably not, but you have to be very aware if he is going to be in there that changes the dynamic, obviously. So even if he hasn't played, you know, he has the ability to take one swing and change a game. So it's different if he's in there. He's not, so we don't have to deal with that, but there's still plenty of good hitters in there.
7: You went from 14 under to 14 over in 62 days. How do you explain that?
6: It's hard to explain. We obviously started playing much better baseball, but you can play better baseball, and it's not supposed to be 30 and 5. We knew there was things we needed to do better. We started to do those things better and felt like with the American League where it was that we could get ourselves in relevance and get into the playoffs. And we just did things really, really well for a long period of time. And not only did we get into relevance, we gave ourselves a cushion, and as far as a lead in a wild card spot. So proud of our guys and what they accomplished.
5: Thanks, Chad.
6: You got it. Thank you.
5: Back to you, Christine.
3: Michael, thank you. On the Major League scoreboard, the wild card round itself began with a pair of NL East rivals with the Braves hosting the Phillies. Philadelphia's Jesus Luzardo, he'd missed some time late season with left shoulder inflammation, expected to only make an abbreviated start this afternoon, but he did give his team 5 innings. He was sharp, a run, 3 hits, 6 strikeouts, and a walk in 5. After the exit of Atlanta A's Chris Sale in the 7th, the Phillies down a run would take the lead.
8: And a 1-0 pitch. Swing, line drive, and a right field base hit. That will tie the game. De La Cruz is in. Stott is in the 3rd. They're going to wave him in and get stuck in the corner. Here comes another run. 2-run score. And the Phillies jump in front. JT Realmuto with a line drive into right field. And then Acuna had problems with it up against the wall and right, two-run score.
3: Philadelphia skipper Don Mattingly would put in closer Johan Duran in the seventh against the heart of Atlanta's order. So that did pay off, a 1-2-3 inning. The decision to put Duran back out there in the eighth did not work out so well. He gave up a single to Michael Harris the second. He hit Ozzie Albies with a pitch. And then this happened against Austin Riley.
8: A swing high, drive into right field. That's deep. Racing back hill. Two down in the last half of the eighth. Austin Riley launching one to the opposite field, and the Braves lead by two.
3: Atlanta would turn to Raisel Iglesias to finish things off in the ninth.
8: And here comes the 1-2. Swing and a fly ball into left field. That should end it. Yastrzemski there. He will make the catch, and the Braves take game one with a late home run. Austin Riley, the hero, a three-run shot in the eighth inning to turn this game on its ear, 5-3 the final, and the Braves play to win the series tomorrow afternoon.
3: Afterwards, Mattingly addressed his eighth inning decision.
9: Yeah, we talked about before the game, if we're at the top, we're getting to the top, we're going to go seventh, eighth.
10: Were you going to try to get three out of him today, if possible?
9: Well, he made it look easy the first inning. If the second one went really quick, I'd just check with him. If not, we would have went to somebody else.
3: Phillies Braves game two tomorrow, 1:30 Eastern on ESPN Radio. In game one of the AL wildcard series from Houston, one you can hear on Sirius XM Channel 80. Impressive start to the opener for the White Sox, back in the playoffs for the first time since 2021. They raced out to a 5-0 lead. The Astros, though, have closed the gap. Houston trailing 6-9 in the top of the ninth inning. Final game of the night. Cubs Padres, Matthew Boyd, Michael King. Chicago won 5 of the 6 regular season meetings, including a 23-3 rout in the last one on July 1st. And the first thing you think of when it comes to the Cubs, it's got to be NL MVP favorite Pete Crow Armstrong. San Diego star Manny Machado.
11: It's been awesome, man. It's been great to see, you know, the season he's had, 40-40, you know, putting that team on his back. I see it coming, you know, last couple of years. It's been little glimpse here and there of what he can do. And, you know, he took his game to the next level. So to see him succeed like he has been, you know, it's great for the game. It's good to see. And, you know, I couldn't be more excited for a player like that. I mean, I've met him a few times. Humble kid, loves the game. So to see guys like that succeed in this level, it's always awesome to see.
3: Cubs Padres, 9:30 Eastern, Sirius XM Channel 80. I just want to correct myself. The Astros now trail 6-3 in the top of the ninth to the White Sox in that game one. Padres including a big surprise on their NL wildcard roster. Joe Musgrove's on it. He'll presumably pitch out of the bullpen. He last pitched in a game October 2nd of 2024. Shortly thereafter, he underwent Tommy John surgery. He had hoped to return for the start of the season, but continually suffered setbacks. He made 4 relief appearances last month. Brewers infielder Joey Ortiz believes he's healthy enough to play against either the Cubs or Padres in the NLDS opener Saturday, but the team's remaining cautious with the 28-year-old infielder. He didn't play in the final two regular season games. Manager Pat Murphy indicated the MRI results on Ortiz turned out well. He did emerge as one of Milwaukee's hottest hitters late in the season. The American League Wildcard Series on ESPN Radio is presented by Gusto, the all-in-one payroll and benefits software built for small businesses. That's GUSTO.com. All right, let's head to the Bronx for game number one. Alongside Tim Kirkchin and Eduardo Perez, here's Michael Kay.
5: Well, thank you, Christine. We are at 161st and River Avenue. The place is jammed. First game between the Yankees and the Red Sox in the best of three wild card round. Yankees and the Red Sox, whenever they play, if it's in June, if it's in August, it's always big theater. And this should be even times for that, because it means moving on to the next round or ending your season. 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
12: It's a full house here at Yankee Stadium. And what the Red Sox have to do is silence the crowd early. They have to get to Cam Schwitler, a pitcher that, including the postseason against the Red Sox, has never allowed more than one earned run in a game against them. I don't see why it's going to change, but they have to be able to be aggressive early against that fastball.
5: Now, Tim, Peyton Tolley, the starter for the Red Sox, said this is going to be a slobber knocker. Will it?
7: Yeah, he was dared yesterday to use the word slobber knocker in the press conference.
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7: When you're going up against Cam Schlittler.
12: What's a slobber knocker?
7: Yeah.
5: It's what we're going to have right now. Now, the Yankees have had adversity. Obviously, Aaron Judge is not part of the 26-man

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1: 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The Red Sox 87-75 during the regular season. Roman Anthony will DH and lead off. Adley Rutschman behind the plate. Bat second. Wilson Contreras. There was some fear he would not be healthy enough to play. He's in there playing first base and batting third. Cleaning up, left fielder Willier Abreu. In center field, it's Sedan Rafaela. The second baseman is Nick Sogard. He will bat sixth. Jaren Duran is in left field. He'll bat seventh. Batting eighth and playing shortstop, Trevor Story. And Caleb Durbin at third base, one of the best third basemen in the league defensively. He is going to bat ninth. The umpires in this one, Nate Tomlinson behind the plate, Scott Barry at first, John Lipka at second. The crew chief is Mark Wegner. He's the third base umpire. Left fielder is left field umpires John Tompain, and Emil Jimenez is in right field, and he will bat ninth. Defensively for the Yankees, they have Cody Bellinger in left, Spencer Jones in center, and Elliot Ramos is over and right. In the infield, Rosario gets a surprise start at third base. George Lombard Jr., 21 years old. He's the second youngest shortstop to play in a postseason game for the Yankees. The youngest, Mickey Mantle. Yeah, he played shortstop. Anthony Volpe at second. Paul Goldschmidt is over first, and Austin Wells behind the plate. Cam Schlichter's on the mound, 14-6 with a 1.95 ERA. And we are ready to roll here at the stadium. The place looks jammed. It's a three-deck stadium. Opened up in 2009, the last time the Yankees won a World Series. And they're looking to get another one this year, but they have a long way to go. Obviously, they've got to get through the Red Sox and many other potholes as well.
2: Cam Schlichter on the mound. It's three fastballs. We're looking at a cutter, sinker, and also that four-seam fastball gets a lot of swing and miss. Walt will throw the curveball 9.8% of the time, and the slider occasional.
3: Eddie, every pitcher these days has two fastballs. But when you have three like that as a hitter, what kind of challenge is that?
2: It's a huge challenge, and he developed it late. He developed it when he actually got to the big leagues. He needed that sinker, and it's definitely worked for him.
1: Roman Anthony ready. Cam Schlichter is ready. The crowd on its feet. And the right-hander deals. And there's a strike. And we are underway. Fastball on the outside corner. Anthony missed a 101 games, partially torn tendon in his right finger. But he has been more like Roman Anthony since he's come back. A big addition to the Red Sox offense. The right-hander deals. Pitches low and inside to count 1-1.
2: Two starting pitchers that can control the strike zone really well. Look for 0-1 counts a lot tonight.
1: Schlichter works from the first base side of the rubber. Anthony is deep in the box, left-handed batter's box. And the pitch. Strike on the outside corner. 1-2.
3: Schlichter, 25 starts this year, allowing one or zero runs. Only Walter Johnson had more in a season. That was 1913. That's how good he's been.
1: 25-year-old, the presumptive American League Cy Young Award winner for this season. His numbers certainly tell the story. 1.95 ERA. Gets the sign. The slow, deliberate windup. And the 1-2. Fouled away.
3: Michael, I think he'll be the unanimous choice in the American League for Cy Young. I mean, when you have 239 strikeouts and a 195 ERA, that's some pretty good company there.
1: The Yankees play him to pull in the infield, straight away in the outfield. And the 1-2 pitch. Check swing, did he go? Yes, he did. And he's tagged out by Wells, who dropped the pitch. One away.
2: And that's the first breaking ball that Cam Schlichter throws, and it's an effective one. Looks like a fastball coming in around 98. Instead, it's Uncle Charlie that gets a ticket to this ball game.
3: Ball bounced in front of home plate. That's how hard that thing broke.
1: Adley Rutschman gets the Bronx cheer as he comes up to the plate. Batting from the left side against the right-hander Schlichter. George Lombard Jr., the shortstop, shades up the middle. Rosario way off the line at third. Pitches upstairs, 1-0.

0: 99-mile-an-hour four-seam fastball by Cam Slitler. Five games against the Red Sox in his career, sports a 0.56 ERA. The 1-0, swing and a miss.
1: And let's not forget, last year in the playoffs, became the third pitcher ever to allow no runs, no walks, and 12 strikeouts in a playoff game.
0: And
1: no rookie's ever done that.
0: Yep. It was a breaking ball backdoor for strike.
2: And he's shown now that he can throw for a strike. When you have a pitch that you can throw with conviction, breaking ball, four strike three in the dirt, and then throw one for a strike, anything's possible when you have one-on-one in your back pocket.
0: 1-2 count on the Red Sox catcher. Slitler uses up all of the pitch clock and goes into his wind and deals. Pitch up and away, 2-2. Red Sox had a lot of trouble scoring runs in the month of September. Didn't seem like they were getting much more than two each and every game. Their offense has struggled. For the year, 4.25 runs per game. That's 23rd in baseball. Both of these teams are about pitching. The 2-2. 3-2, up and away.
2: And to the Red Sox defense, they had Rafaela was out. Contreras is out as well. Those are two big right-handed bats that have carried them most of the season.
0: So a 3-2 count on Rutschman. And Schlittler deals. Hits sharply foul down the right field line.
1: Eduardo, this guy threw 90 miles an hour like 4 or 5 years ago. Now he's throwing 100. How do you explain that?
2: And that's what getting stronger and getting fundamentally sound on the mound with his delivery gets you.
0: And the 3-2. Grounded foul outside of first. Still 3-2.
2: Remember, when he went to Northeastern, there wasn't a lot. There wasn't a pitching lab there. You go into the Yankees pitching lab in Tampa, and you discover something new. It's a whole bright new world for him.
0: And also, a seventh-round draft pick. So a lot of other teams didn't see it either. Yankees drafted him in that round, and they've built him up to this. And he is the ace of this staff, and they've got some great starters on this staff. And the 3-2. Fouled away.
2: This is a great at-bat.
0: Yeah, ninth pitch coming up.
2: Great at-bat. You're going into your ninth pitch. You're increasing that pitch count right now, sitting at 13 for Cam Schlittler.
1: That was a sinker, Michael, at 101. When we first started cover, they didn't do that.
0: And the 3-2. Another foul ball.
2: You're right, Tim. They did not do that. And at the same time, they did not have the measurement to be able to get it out of the hand. It used to be the radar gun or the jugs gun. It used to get it on its way home. You lose a couple miles per hour on the way home. But right now, the technology is so good that it comes right out of the hand.
0: And another payoff pitch. That's looped into left center field. That's going to find grass and dunk in for a base hit. Bellinger will get the ball in, so Rutschman wins that at bat. A one-out single.
2: It's a double win for them. The amount of pitches that he took, that he fouled off, and then be able to get a base hit, get on base for their best power hitter in Wilson Contreras coming up.
1: Rutschman had been 2-for-20 in his postseason career, yet he turns in a great at-bat there in his first one as a Red Sox.
0: So here's Wilson Contreras back in the lineup. Number three hitter in the order. And he swings and misses to a 99-mile-an-hour fastball. Contreras missed 8 games after being hit by a pitch on the right hand September 17th, but he did make it back on Sunday, and he's good to go. Rutschman with the lead at first. Swing and a miss. He's got that curveball feel.
2: Yeah, and both swings, one the fastball, the other one the breaking pitch. He let go of the top hand, I think, a little too early. Could be an indication that it's still bothering him.
1: That's what he did on Sunday. One hand was leaving the bat a little too early because of that hand.
0: And the 0-2. Swing and a miss. Another curveball. Two away on two strikeouts for Schindler.
1: Schindler throws that curveball only 9.8% of the time, and we've seen a bunch of them here very effectively in the first inning.
2: Every curveball has been a strike, even the ones that are out of the zone. He's getting chases on him. Hitters are having a tough time picking it up.
0: Here is Willier Abreu, the right fielder. He's one of the Red Sox who slumped in September, hit 207. Swing and a miss through the fastball. Led the American League with 38 doubles this year, and obviously he's brilliant in right field. 28 defensive runs saved. Two down, runner at first base. Just underway here at the stadium. The 0-1 is fouled back to the screen, 0-2. And this tradition at Yankee Stadium with two strikes started back in 1978 when Ron Guidry would get to two strikes and started in a game against the Angels when he struck out 18. And they do it to this day, all these years later. And the 0-2 pitch. Upstairs, 1-2.
1: The Gator, Michael, he was breathtaking to watch in his prime.
0: And as you mentioned, this is probably the best season for a Yankee starter since Guidry when he went 25-3 in 1978. And the 1-2 pitch. And it's going to be challenged by Wells. He thought it was
3: pitcher's
0: strike
3: ball,
0: on the outside
3: the
0: corner.
3: Challenging.
0: So a catcher's challenge by Wells. And he gets the call. Right on the outside corner. And that'll do it. No runs a hit. One man left. In the middle of the first inning, no score. This is the American League Wild Card Series on ESPN Radio and the ESPN app, presented by Gusto.
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0: Back here at Yankee Stadium, the Red Sox strike out three times at the top of the first against Schindler. Now it's the Yankees' turn against Peyton Tolley. First baseman Paul Goldschmidt leads off. The DH, Ben Rice, is second. Elliot Ramos in right field will hit third. Cleaning up, left fielder Cody Bellinger, George Lombard Jr. at short. Ahmed Rosario at third, bottom third of the order, Anthony Volpe plays second, Spencer Jones in center, and Austin Wells will catch, and he will bat ninth. Peyton Tolley, 9-6 with a 3.03 ERA. 23-year-old has a joy of life and doesn't seem too stressed out about anything as he winds and deals, and the first pitch is popped up behind the plate and out of play. Tolley has had two games against the Yankees. He's allowed 4 hits and 43 at-bats in 1 run and 13 innings for Tolley. And the lefty deals. Foul back to the screen, 0-2.
1: And he's been really good lately, but especially on the road. Last 7 road starts, 4-0, 1.79. Unafraid to pitch away from home.
0: And the 0-2 pitch. Foul back.
2: And this is who Peyton Tolley is. His fastball is electric. yes, it's not 100 miles per hour. It's

0: 98, but the perceived velocity of the 96 mile per hour pitch looks like 97.5 miles per hour.
1: The 0-2 inside.
0: And reason being, it's because of the extension. It's 7.4 feet extension that he has, and it comes from an angle that no other pitcher in baseball comes from with that velocity.
1: The 1-2 pitch. Goldschmidt swings and pops it up. Shallow left field. Backing up is Story. He's called off by Duran, who makes the play in short left for out number one.
2: And Toley's another one with three fastballs. He just had the four-seamer, but he's really worked on the sinker and the cutter. Now he throws that fastball almost 90% of the time.
0: It's a different fastball. You get a lot of swing and miss, a lot of foul balls. You're going to hear Michael say it a lot.
1: Here's Ben Rice. He's the DH batting second. Swing and a miss. Great outfield for the Red Sox defensively. Duran, Rafaela, and Abreu left to right. In the infield, Durbin, Story, Sogard, and Contreras third to first. Rushman behind the plate. And the 23-year-old, Peyton Toley, winds and deals. 1-1.
0: This is a matchup I wanted to see tonight because you have a hitter at the plate that destroys fastballs. You have a pitcher that's not afraid to throw his fastball. Something has to give, especially up in the zone.
1: A 1-1. Foul down the left field line. That's going to make the seats out of play.
2: I saw Booney in spring training, and he looked at me, just volunteered. Ben Rice is going to hit 39 home runs this year. And he had 41 home runs this year. He was the best hitter on this team from day one.
0: If it was the Price is Right, I would have said 40.
1: The 1-2. Driven into right center field. That's going to be in there. Split the outfielders and goes to the wall. Rice hustling to second, and he is in there with a double.
0: And what set that up was the foul ball to left field. Because of it, he thinks he can beat him with another foul, with another fastball. Throws it right on the top part of the zone. Ben Rice has absolutely crushed fastballs up, and right in his wheelhouse, ends up in scoring position at second base.
1: He's saying, let's go from second base, pumped up toward the Yankee dugout. Here is Elliot Ramos. And the pitch to Ramos swung on and missed. Before the game, he said he was feeling a little under the weather, didn't get into specifics, but he's the right fielder, especially with Aaron Judge not on the 26-man active roster. Rice leads off second with one out. We're in the bottom of the first inning. And the 0-1. Up and away, 1-1. Yankees wearing their home white pinstripes, interlocking blue NY on the left chest, blue number on the back. No name, of course, midnight blue cap with the white interlocking NY on the front. And there's a strike on the top part of the zone, a cutter. Red Sox in their road grays. Boston across the chest in blue. Number name on the back in red. And a blue cap with a B on the front. Grounded foul outside of third. Count still 1-2.
0: All right, interesting. Went cutter and backed it up with another cutter.
1: Toley working from the stretch, checks the runner at second, and deals. Swing and a miss, got him. With the fastball, 95 miles an hour.
0: That's a fastball that's designed to be up in the zone. It's exactly what you get. Numbers do not lie. This pitch up and away is able to get Elliot Ramos to chase.
1: So that brings up Cody Bellinger. Hit very well with runners in scoring position, 340, which is sixth in the American League. Also, good hitter against lefties. Lefty against lefty, the first pitch popped up on the left side. Durbin near the seats, leaning, was about five rows back.
2: So in the first inning against Kansas City, Tolley had an immaculate inning this year. And when he got the first eight strikes, he looked at his pitching coach, Andrew Bailey, and just winked and smiled like, I'm going to do this. This is how loose this guy is all the time.
3: And they were all fastballs, too.
1: The 0-1 pitch. Cutter is low and away in the count 1-1. Rice is at second with two men out. We're in the bottom of the first inning. Each team with a hit. Slightly closed stance for Tolley on the mound. And he deals outside and low to Bellinger.
2: And a tremendous amount of room between the left fielder and the center fielder.
1: Story shades up the middle. A lot of the left side of the infield also open for Bellinger. The 2-1 pitch is high. What's interesting about Bellinger in an age of baseball where they just care about exit velocity, he does not hit the ball all that hard, but he gets base hits and knows how to hit in the clutch, too. 3-1 count. Tolley leans in for the sign, sets right around the stomach, and Bellinger steps out.
2: Dusty Baker always used to tell me, I don't care about exit velocity. I care about exit hits. Hard to argue with that.
1: Yep. 3-1 count on the Yankee left fielder and their cleanup hitter, Cody Bellinger. Rice leads off second. And the pitch. Swung on and missed. 3-2. He dialed that one to 96. So now a full count on Bellinger.
4: He's shown him the sinker once, the cutter twice, and the four-seamer twice. See what he goes with here.
1: And here's the payoff. Hit shortly to Sogard. He makes the catch on the line drive for the final out. So for the Yankees, no runs a hit, no errors, and one man left on base. At the end of one inning of play, Yankees nothing and the Red Sox nothing. This is the American League Wild Card Series on ESPN Radio and the ESPN app, presented by Gusto.
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1: Back here at Yankee Stadium in the Bronx, no score after one. Red Sox got a single, and they left a runner at first base. Ben Rice got a double, and they left a runner at second. They had two chances to play him. They did not. So we move to inning number two. Zidane Rafaela is going to lead off. His full name is Zidane Chipper Nicasio Marte Rafaela, and he grew up in Curacao. Everybody rooted for the Braves, and that's why his mom liked Chipper Jones and put Chipper in there as well.
4: No Andrew, huh?
1: No Andrew. So here is Rafaela, the right-handed batter, against the right-hander Schlittler, who rang up three strikeouts in the first inning. It looks like they're having problems with the pitch count. And the home plate umpire, Nate Tomlinson, will go out and talk with Schlittler. Now here comes Chad Tracy out of the dugout. He's talking with the crew chief, Mark Wegner. And Tomlinson, the home plate umpire, also joins the discussion in foul territory on the third base side.

0: really has been amazing throughout the season how much trouble has been had with the pitch count.
1: Just about every game I go to, I see something like this.
0: Yankees play Rafaela straight away, infield and outfield. And the pitch. Swung on and missed. 99 miles an hour.
2: That's one thing that the Red Sox and even the Yankees have been aggressive early. That's the 14th swing off Schlittler in 23 pitches.
0: 0-1 is chopped foul behind the third base coaching box. I count 0-2.
1: So that's 24 pitches, 19 strikes. This is just what he did to them last year in that great start he had. He threw 75 strikes in that game.
0: So an 0-2 count on the leadoff hitter here in the second. And the 0-2 pitch. Foul back. Schlittler takes it personally when he walks people. He loves the strikeouts, but if he has 10 strikeouts and 3 walks, he's chapped. He does not like to walk people.
2: You got to love that, right?
0: Yep.
2: I mean, to be able to have a young pitcher, you look at the rotation full of veterans, and this is the guy that's starting game one in the wild card, and it's the right choice.
0: And the righty rocks and deals. Dribbled slowly to third, charging Rosario. Reaches twice, fires to first, got him.
2: Well, we learned today that only 11% of the ground balls go to third base. When Schlittler is on the mound and Rosario takes care of this one, comes in hard, makes a nice play over to first base.
1: Rosario not their best defensive third base, but they're thinking not many balls will be hit to him on the ground. And 5 batters in, we got one. 4 batters in.
0: That'll bring up Sogard. Lefty batter against the righty Schlittler. And the pitch up and away. 1-0.
1: Michael, you know Schlittler gets chapped easily because he's so intense. As Aaron Boone told us before the game, he's coming to eat your face. That's how intense he is about everything.
0: The 1-0. Outside 2-0. Sogard is a switch hitter, much better from the right side against lefties this year, but he's in there against the righty, Schlittler. Swing and a miss on the 2-0. Baseball runs in his family. His uncle is Steve Sachs. And his cousin Eric was a utility man in the big leagues for 11 seasons, mostly with the A's. Defense straight away. The 2-1. Breaking ball backdoor for strike. Whispers across the outside corner.
2: There's some guys that just hit you well and see you well. And Sogard, 3-for-4 career against Schlittler, excuse me.
0: The 2-2. Grounded up the middle, just over the second base bag. Fielded by Lombard, and he fires to Goldschmidt, 2 away.
2: I'll tell you this, I was looking at the Max Fried numbers. Tomorrow, that might be a different story.
0: So that'll bring up Duran. 20 home runs, 21 steals, but his 627 OPS, the lowest he's ever had, lowest ever for anybody in a 2020 season.
1: Yeah, his OPS the last 3 years has gone 834, 774, 627. Wrong direction.
0: Schlittler deals. Another breaking ball. He's feeling good about the breaking ball. He's throwing it a lot. Durant, 27.1% strikeout rate. That's the 9th highest in the American League. Swing and a miss. Another curve.
2: I like what he's doing. He's going with a breaking pitch. Duran struggled all season long against the fastball. Just put that in the back burner because he will try to finish him off with the number one.
0: Two outs here in the top of the second. Nothing, nothing. Yankees and the Red Sox. First game of the wild card. The pitch up and away. 2-1.
2: Duran this year hit 181 versus fastballs 95 miles per hour or over. Schlittler has that. And then some.
0: The 2-1. Swing.

0: is 99 miles an hour. Red Sox are a good road team. They're 46-35. Only the Dodgers, Milwaukee, and the Yankees better on the road. The Yankees here in the Bronx, 43-34. That's the eighth best mark in the majors. These two teams played 13 times during the regular season. Yankees won the season series 7-6. Two balls, two strikes, two outs. The pitch. Popped up foul on the left side. That'll make the seats out of play. Schlittler climbs back atop the mound and deals the 2-2. Swing and a miss, another curve. And that is the fourth strikeout of the game for Schlittler. And the Red Sox go down in order. In the middle of the second inning, it's Yankees nothing and the Red Sox nothing. 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
1: 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There's no time like October. Baseball is something else. 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
0: And don't miss the Cubs and the Padres in the National League Wild Card Series presented by AbbVie. That's next at 10:10 p.m. Eastern on NBCSN and Peacock and, of course, ESPN Radio. Well, we go to the bottom of the second inning. And 21-year-old George Lombard will lead off. He's the fifth hitter in the Yankee order. It'll be Lombard, Rosario, and Volpe against Peyton Tolley. And the left-hander winds, kicks, and deals. Pitches inside, 1-0.
5: Chad Tracy was telling us the first time he met Tolley in the minor leagues. He said everyone fell in love with him the first day. Then they saw him pitch, and they loved him even more.
0: Check swing on the 1-0, and the first base umpire, Scott Barry, said, yeah, he went around, so the count is 1-1. Tolley holds the glove in front of his face as he gets the sign, then gets into the windup. Pitch upstairs, a fastball, 2-1.
6: That's a good take right there. A lot of young hitters in postseason swing at that pitch up in the zone, just an inch above the strike zone.
0: The 2-1 inside with the fastball, 3-1. Lombard hit 269 this year against left-handed pitching, and the lefty Tolley deals the 3-1. There's a strike on the upper part of the zone, 3-2.
6: So far he's been the most patient Yankee hitter that's faced Tolley.
0: Tolley at 25 pitches as we start the second, and the 3-2. Popped up on the right side. That'll make the seats out of play. This is the Yankee franchise's 61st postseason appearance.

0: far and away the most of any team in baseball. Number two, the Dodgers with 40.
1: 61-40.
0: The 3-2. That one is looped into center field. That is going to dunk in for a base hit. Just out of the reach of Sogard. And it's a leadoff single here in the second for George Lombard Jr.
2: Yeah, said it earlier about Rutschman and his at-bat to get a base hit with one out. This one's the leadoff the inning. Gets in on him. Just hit far enough that Sogard, right out of Sogard's reach. Rafael actually broke back. He didn't have a chance by the time he regrouped to come in.
0: So that'll bring up Rosario. Lombard leads off first. And Rosario jumps on the first pitch and lines it foul, first base side, second deck. He is in this game because of his ability to hit lefties. Hasn't been that great this year, but lifetime, a 298 hitter against lefties. So the Yankees taking a chance with him at third to get his bat in the lineup against Toley. The 0-1. Fouled away on the first base side into the seats.
2: And that was shocking when I looked at the numbers. 208 against left-handed pitching this year. This is, and you're right, but give Aaron Boone a lot of credit. He's like, I trust what he has done with the work here at the major league level against the left-handers.
0: The 0-2, swing and a miss. He goes down on strike, swings through a fastball, one away.
2: Fastball elevated, and they know the scouting report. He chased 41% pitches out of the zone, and just that number just went up.
0: And here's Anthony Volpe. Kind of a story of redemption for him. He was injured coming back from shoulder surgery, and he lost his shortstop job, sent down, told to learn to play second base, and he has earned a start in the first game of the playoffs. And the first pitch to Volpe is a strike.
1: It's a hard transition, Michael, to play shortstop and then move to second. A lot of guys can't do that. He's done a pretty good job, especially for a really young guy.
0: The 0-1. That one is lined into left center field. That's going to be a base hit. Cutting over is Rafaela, and he will hold Lombard to second base. So it's the single for Volpe. First and second with one man out here on the second.
2: Well, the middle of the infield, getting on base, doing their job. And what a great job by Rafaela in center field to be able to cut it off and immediately throw it right back into the infield and keep Lombard at second base.
1: That's why he's a Gold Glove center fielder who can also play the infield. He kind of looked like a shortstop charging that ball and getting it to third, so you can't get that guy there with less than two outs.
0: Here's the rookie, Spencer Jones. Left-handed batter, and he swings at the first pitch, pops it foul into the seats on the third base side. Rafael has 16 outs above average. The only outfielder with more is Pete Crow Armstrong with 25. And then you have Abreu in right field with 28 defensive runs saved. Everybody in the Red Sox outfield has a great arm. The 0-1. Check swing. Did he go? No, said the third base umpire Mark Wegner.
2: Saw a lot of games on Yes Network listening to you, and so many times you said check swing, did he go, when Spencer Jones is up at the plate. A lot of fastballs up in the zone against Spencer Jones, prolific low ball hitter.
0: The 1-1 fouled away into the upper deck on the third base side. One thing that Jones has shown, he hits well with runners in scoring position, 340, and actually surprised everybody, hitting 389 against left-handed pitching, and he's a left-handed batter. 6'7", wide open stance from the left side. 1-2. Misses outside. 2-2.
1: I asked him about being 6'7". He said, I don't look at myself as a tall baseball player. I look at myself as an athlete who happens to be tall. That's how he looks at it, and he's a great athlete.
0: Lombard leads off second, Volpe off first. 2-2. Foul back to the screen.
2: I'll say this, I would love to see that 6'7 frame just be a little taller at the plate. He crouches down as if he were 6'1. You have to at least try to use your entire stature.
0: Two balls, two strikes, totally deals. Popped up on the left side. Going back is Durbin in foul territory. he makes the play as he bangs into the tarp and then flips it into Story covering third, and the runners stay put.
2: How about Tolley right there? Really good play by Durbin at third base to go back. You got to deal with the tarp in left field foul territory, but he gets it back in a hurry.
0: Durbin, 13 defensive runs saved, the best of any third baseman in the league. And that's going to bring up Austin Wells, who has struggled offensively for most of the year, doing a great job defensively. So first and second, two men out. Tolley deals. Up and away, 1-0.
1: Yankees catchers hitting under 200 this year. Same with the Phillies, same with the White Sox, and they're all in the playoffs.
0: Tolley checks the runner at second, the 1-0. Line drive, it's a base hit to right field. Lombard rounds third. Coming up throwing is Abreu. Here's the throw, here's the play, it's wide, and scoring is Lombard. And a base hit for Wells, an RBI single. Stopping at second is Volpe, and the Yankees lead 1-0.
2: That's a high-risk, high-reward send from Luis Rojas at third base. With two outs, one of the best arms in right field. Abreu with enough time. The ball ends up being more on down the line at third when he threw it. But if he would have thrown it as he usually does it right, I think the runner's out. But a great send, great secondary as well.
0: And a trip to the mound by the pitching coach, Devin Rose. As a Yankee strike first here in game one, they lead 1-0. And that'll bring up Goldschmidt with runners on first and second.
1: You're right, Eddie. Abreu got to that ball very quickly. He made a strong throw, but way up the line. Otherwise, it's a much closer play at the plate.
0: Abreu, 13 assists. That's second in Major League Baseball to the Dodgers' Andy Páez, 14.
2: And that's, give a lot of credit to Aaron Boone as well. He's got four left-hand hitters. We're around the lineup once already, and they're 2-for-4. Against Tolley. Tolley has given up those hits to lefties this season.
0: 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Here's Goldschmidt, and the first pitch is low and inside at 1-0. So when you looked at the Yankee lineup, you looked at the bottom of it and said, and that's what's actually struck for the Yankees here. Volpe leads off second. Wells is off first. The 1-0 pitch. High fly ball, right side, out of play. Deep into the lower stands.
1: Any good chance runs at a premium in this game. So when you got a chance to send a guy, that spot, you got to go.
0: Goldschmidt with a fly ball to left in the first inning. And a 1-1. 1-2. Now, Rushman, very good at throwing out base runners, 33.9%, 21 of 62, which is well above the major league average. The runner at second, Anthony Volpe, proficient at stealing third, but no need doing it with two outs. He's dancing off the bag, and then totally paying attention, does the inside move, and chases him back. So 1-2 on Goldschmidt. Runners lead. Yankees lead 1-0, bottom of the second. Grounded left side. Durbin fields, collects, and fires across the diamond to get Goldschmidt. But the Yankees score one run on three hits. They lead two at the end of two innings of play. It's the Yankees 1 and the Red Sox nothing. And this is the American League Wild Card Series on ESPN Radio and the ESPN app presented by Gusto.
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8: We go to the third inning. Yankees lead 1-0. Cam Schlittler has rung off 4 strikeouts in 2 innings. He usually does it with the fastball, but 7% in the first half of the season through the curve, 14% in the second half. Eduardo, he's at 27% in this game.
9: And he's got really good control with it. He's been showing the ability to throw it for a strike, but at the same time, get it to chase. Only one time has it been called for a ball.
8: Painting the Corners brought to you by Sherwin-Williams. Capture moments in color with paint made to last. Trevor Story's going to lead it off. It'll be 8-9-1 in the Red Sox order against Schlittler. So the Yankees lead 1-0. They have 4 hits. The Red Sox have 1. Schlittler deals, and Story shows a bunt, but pulls it back and takes a strike on the outside corner. Story missed 93 games with a sports hernia and came back on August 30th and has played well since coming back. Right-handed batter against the righty Schlittler, the 0-1, outside. 1-1. There was some thought that the Yankees might start Max Fried in the first game and save Cam Schlittler for the second, giving him an extra day rest. He's on normal rest right now, but he looks pretty fresh, throwing 99 miles an hour, 100 miles an hour. 1-1. Swing and a miss. That's 99. 1-2.
10: Pretty nice to have Max Fried 2 and Garrett Cole 3.
8: Well, Carlos Rodon out of the bullpen.
10: Right, and we'll see him tonight, I'm pretty sure.
8: The 1-2. Foul back here and under our booth. Still 1-2. One of the things that is almost an anachronism about Schlittler, he throws so hard, but his windup is so slow and his delivery is so deliberate.
9: Right. Very deliberate, you could say, at the beginning as well. Just
8: swing and a miss on the curve. There it is again, Eduardo.
9: He's very methodical. Very methodical when it comes to being able to make sure that everything is in sync for the curveball, the fastball, to work really well. The Boston Red Sox know he's got 3 devastating fastballs, the cutter, the sinker, and the four-seamer. And then you have that as well, the curveball in your back pocket. Good luck.
8: There's Caleb Durbin, number 9 hitter in the Red Sox order. And the pitch is outside.
10: Eddie, what are those Red Sox hitters talking about over there, thinking, we've never seen this many curveballs from him?
9: I know. It's completely different than the game plan that you had, that you're preparing for. In-game adjustments. Great job so far.
8: There's a breaking ball again, dropping in for a strike on the outside corner.
9: That's a great job so far by the Yankees and the game plan that Schlittler also has.
8: The 1-1. 100 miles an hour, misses low and away. 2-1.
9: And a couple times I've seen Schlittler go to the belt. He also has the pitch comm in his belt, and he will change the call. He's doing it right now.
8: The 2-1. Chop to second base. Anthony Volpe with a nice hop. Will fire to first, two-way. Let's pause 10 seconds for station identification. 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
1: Hey there, this is Bo Bishop from Cleveland Browns Daily. 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
8: Back here at the stadium, two away, top of the third inning. Yankees lead 1-0, and here's Roman Anthony, the left-handed batter against the righty, Cam Schlittler. Anthony struck out in the first inning. Pitch. Curveball in the dirt, 1-0.
10: Anthony is the DH tonight again in a low-run game. You got to think they need their best defensive outfield out there. Anthony is a really good young player, but his throwing issues have him as DH tonight.
8: Big part of the Red Sox offense, missed 101 games this year. He came back on August 30th, same as Trevor Story. Pitches inside as he jackknifes out of the way. 2-0.
9: Just think about the Red Sox. They're here, and they did it pretty much without their best pure hitter in Anthony and without Garrett Crochet for most of the season.
8: The 2-0. Swings over the curveball. 2-1. They right now are flummoxed by that pitch. Schlittler has 14 swings and misses, 7 on 4 seamers and 7 on curves. The 2-1. Swing and a miss. Dials it up to 99. 2-2.
10: Eddie, if you're looking for 99 and he drops that curveball, then you got no chance, and vice versa, right?
9: Oh, absolutely. And he dropped it with a 2-0 count.
8: Two balls, two strikes, two outs. Yankees lead 1-0, top of the third here in the Bronx. Schlittler deals. Check the swing, and they say he went around on the high fastball. Another strikeout for Schlittler. He has retired 8 in a row. It's the middle of the third inning, and as the Yankees won, the Red Sox nothing. 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
10: 62 days. It's the second fewest amount of days ever between that far under and that far over. The 1914 Braves did it in 59 games. They won the World Series that year, and they're known as the Miracle Braves. Some sort of miracle happened this year with the Red Sox, because they had the worst record in baseball and suddenly won 15 in a row and 27 out of 30.
9: Well, there's Delta Airlines written all over this ballpark right here, and some people claim it could have been their flight getting back to Boston when they were going to face the Yankees for a four-game series.
8: Yeah, they had lost 2 out of 3 to the Rockies. They didn't get into Boston until 6:30 in the morning, and they swept the Yankees on a four-game set. Ben Rice fouls it back as we start at the bottom of the third inning. Rice had a double with one out in the first to right.

0: center field.
1: They sat on the runway for 8 hours. Amazing. After just losing 2 out of 3 to the Rockies.
0: The 0-1 to Rice upstairs.
1: And then they came here, and Caleb Durbin hit the home run off of Cam Schlittler, and that kind of started the turnaround for the Red Sox.
0: The 1-1. High fly ball, left side, but that's going to make the seats foul. And the count 1-2. Yankees and the Red Sox have played 6 previous times in the postseason. They've split those series. So this is the matchup for the 7th time between these two longtime rivals. 1-2. Foul back to the screen.
2: Well, Ben Rice saw 4 fastballs his last at-bat. Ended up with a double. All fastballs were 99 miles per hour. So far, he hasn't seen a 4-seamer in this at-bat in 4 pitches.
0: The 1-2 pitch tries to hold up. He cannot. On the curveball, he goes down on strikes, tagged out by Rushman.
2: And 5 pitches, this time with the curveball. That's good news for Payne Tolley to be able to get a chase to get the first out of the inning.
0: Tolley on his glove has a saying, "You're so pretty," stitched on the glove. Tribute to his mother, Gina. She used to chant that from the stands when she'd watch him as a kid. "You're so pretty."
2: To embarrass him.
0: All the way to the big leagues.
2: Love it.
0: If you want a look-alike of Peyton Tolley, you'd say Nick Offerman.
1: Absolutely.
0: Who was in Parks and Recreation.
1: Ron Swanson. Like, I've said it for weeks.
0: Big bushy mustache.
1: And he acts like him, too. It's just as funny.
0: And the 0-2. Right down the middle. Ramos frozen. And he strikes out for the 2nd time. This one looking.
2: Well, this is one thing that Peyton Tolley can do real well. And that is pound the strike zone. And Ramos gets caught looking.
0: There's Cody Bellinger. Little humpback line driver to Sogard in the 1st inning. Ended that threat. And the 1st pitch is a fastball strike. Bottom of the 3rd inning, 1-0 Yankees on the Austin Wells single, scoring George Lombard Jr. from 2nd. The 0-1. Swing and a miss on a cutter, 0-2.
1: You know, Tolley is just so easy going. Yesterday he told us, he said, "I tried getting super locked in, and it just didn't work for me. I'm better this way."
0: And the 0-2 pitch. 1-2. When he sets up on the mound, he's got, obviously, his left foot on the rubber. And the right foot is in front and toward first base. So he's closed off when he gets the sign. Holds the glove in front of his face with the ball in it. And then he drops down the belt and delivers. Dribbled slowly at the 3rd baseline, but foul.
1: You know, Sparky Anderson always used to tell me there's nothing like a big pitcher. And we got 2 6'6" pitchers going tonight. Eddie, they're everywhere. Pitchers, average height of a pitcher today is 6'4". And they all throw so hard. And as we see, secondary stuff that you just can't look for.
2: His best pitcher back in the day was Don Gullett. He wasn't tall.
0: The 1-2 popped up. Durbin. Middle of the dirt, 3rd base side, puts it away, and Tolley retires the Yankees in order, 1-2-3. The end of 3 innings of play in the Bronx. Yankees 1, Red Sox nothing. 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
6: 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Braves rallied. They beat the Phillies 5-3.

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1: Last week, and they went from the 6 seed to the 2 seed. What an enormous difference that is.
2: I want to know, if the White Sox do win the entire thing, do they get to go to the Vatican for a parade?
3: I would think. And if you got Pope Leo on your side, you're doing it right. We go to the fourth inning. Adley Rutschman will lead off. Rutschman, Contreras, and Abreu against Schlittler, who has 6 strikeouts in 3 innings. And the first pitch is a curveball strike on the outside corner. Backdoor variety, 0-1. Rutschman, the only hit against Schlittler. A long battle, and he won it with a single left center field. The 0-1. Big cut, 0-2. Kind of a windmill swing
2: on another curveball.
1: With all the data we have and all the things we can predict, and then something this unpredictable happens. This is why baseball is so beautiful. You can't predict what's happening next.
3: The 0-2 inside, ball gets away from Wells. New ball put in play by Nate Tomlinson, the home plate ump. Rutschman is struggling against the Yankees this year. Coming into this game in 10 games, 6 for 40, a 150 batting average.
2: So far, 17 swing and misses for Schlittler. 9 on the fastball, 8 on the curveball.
3: 1-2 count on Rutschman. Switch hitter batting from the left side, and the pitch. Fouls it off, it jumps back and hits him on the hip.
1: Michael, you made an interesting point to Chad Tracy about how well Rutschman has done picking up the pitching staff. And what did he tell you?
3: He said that the fact that he was hurt when he came over, he had 5 days where all he had to do was learn the pitchers, talk to the pitchers, go in the meetings, and there hasn't been a big adjustment period. 1-2. Now, the Yankees, way up and away, 2-2. The Yankees were looking to maybe add a catcher, and there was some fear in the organization having somebody come in and learn a whole staff. It's not easy.
2: Oh, it's not. That's why you don't see a lot of catchers being traded midseason or at the trade deadline.
3: The 2-2. Swing and a miss. Strikeout number 7. That was on a fastball. One away.
2: Well, we got him on the fastball, but he starts him backwards with the curveballs. He threw 3 consecutive curveballs. And then it was the 4-seamer that he goes with. 18. Think about this, Tim. 18 swings and misses already for Cam Schlittler.
3: Now to bring up Wilson Contreras. He struck out in the first inning. And how about this, Eduardo? He has 8 swings and misses on the curve. Career high.
1: We're in the fourth inning.
2: We're not in October yet, but it is October baseball.
3: 1-0 count on Contreras, struck out in the first inning. What an addition for the Red Sox. There's a strike, 1-1. They made this trade during the offseason. He turned out to be such a big part of this team.
1: Yeah, 901 OPS. He made that lineup work properly with the way he got on base and his toughness in every way.
3: The 1-1 to Contreras, upstairs, up and in, 2-1.
1: He got hit by a pitch 24 times this year. Tony Gwynn got hit by a pitch 24 times in his career. That's how often this guy is getting banged around.
3: The 2-1 is a strike. Fastball on the inside corner, 2-2. And when he gets hit, he doesn't like it too much.
1: No.
3: A little ledge.
2: Just a little.
1: But it was as early as last Friday, he was literally crying, "I can't grip the bat." And we're still have to be sure this hand is okay. Because
3: and the 2-2. Almost hit him on the inside. He checks his swing, and that's confirmed by Scott Barry, the first base ump. 3-2.
2: After making him look foolish in the first at-bat with 2 curveballs, he's got all fastballs this at-bat. See what he goes with, 3-2.
3: Here's the payoff. Fastball right down the middle.

0: Contreras tossed the bat away and was heading to first, but didn't challenge. So that's the eighth strikeout for Cam Schlittman.
1: And it's a beauty on the outside corner. Most likely Contreras is thinking the same thing. Is he going to go with the fastball? 3-2, you're supposed to look for the number one. But Cam Schlittman tonight has been so unpredictable with that curveball that it looks like he was sitting soft.
0: Here's Willier Abreu, struck out looking in the first inning. And a breaking ball is a strike. Now, you hear the crowd here at the stadium chanting MVP, and there is a very good possibility that Cam Schlittman is going to receive some MVP votes. I know they have the Cy Young Award, pitchers do, but he'll get some votes. He's been that valuable to this team. The 0-1, inside and low, 1-1.
2: He's going to finish in the top five of the MVP voting. I'm pretty sure of that. Maybe the top four.
0: Two outs here in the top of the fourth. Yankees lead 1-0. And the 1-1 popped up on the left side. Rosario in foul territory. He has room, and he makes the play for the final out of the fourth. So Schlittman has retired 11 in a row. It's the middle of the third inning. Yankees lead this one 1-0 over the Red Sox. This is the American League Wild Card Series on ESPN Radio and the ESPN app, presented by Gusto.
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0: Hey, don't miss the Red Sox and the Yankees in the American League Wild Card Series presented by AbbVie tomorrow at 8:15 Eastern on NBC and ESPN Radio. You know, we talked about how precarious a wild card appearance is. There have been 16 wild card series since 2022. 11 sweeps, 5-1, 3 games. The game one winner in the series is 15-1, and the only comeback from losing the first game, last year's Yankees against the Red Sox. So we go to the bottom of the fourth inning. Yankees lead 1-0. And Lombard takes the first pitch, a fastball, and fouls it back to the screen. He scored the only run in the game, Lombard.
7: Right. Michael, that's more than a small sample, yep. 15 out of 16.
0: Lombard, Rosario, and Volpe here at the bottom of the fourth. The pitch is a breaking ball that drops in for a strike on the outside corner, 0-2.
7: By the way, Nick Offerman shares a birthday with Derek Jeter. How about that?
0: I did not know that. I thought, and now if you said it was with Toley, that would be really spooky.
7: No, he does with Toley. What did I say?
0: You said Derek Jeter. So he does share it with Toley?
7: No. I'm sorry. I was right the first time. I confused myself.
0: Eduardo, I told you not to let him drink. Why'd you let him drink before the game?
1: I told you, take the water away.
0: The 1-2. Chop to Durbin. Under his glove, then bobbled by Story and allowing Lombard to reach. Durbin coming in, tried to make it on the short hop. It went under his glove. And then backing him up in the hole with Story, and he couldn't make the play.
1: Yeah, this could go as a hit, and it should, and it is. Durbin coming in hard. It's called the do-or-die play. Going to get it on the short hop. Ball hits Dirk in the infield. You're taught to charge the ball aggressively. Durbin hesitated a little bit. Wasn't able to come in.
8: Here is Rosario, struck out in the second. Pitch up and away. Rosario caught the final out in foul territory and bobbled the ball. The one ground ball he had, he reached twice, so we might not see Rosario after this at bat as the Yankees will try to tighten up their defense. The 1-0. 2-0 as he skips out of the way.
7: And, Michael, this is important. They have 16 position players and only 10 pitchers. Aaron Boone has all sorts of options on the bench for defense, pinch hitting, everything else.
8: The 2-0. Rosario fouls it back, giving the manager seven guys on the bench. It's like turning a nine-year-old loose in Toys R Us.
7: Right. Earl Weaver used to call it deep depth.
8: It's
7: that's
8: deep
7: what we
8: depth,
7: have.
8: Baby, yep.
7: And he loved that bench loaded before the game.
8: 2-1. Fouled off a Rushman. Goes way up in the air and all the way to the backstop.
1: Perfect timing, too, as Toys R Us is coming back.
8: Coming back, I know.
1: Coming back.
8: That foul ball hit the top of Rushman's helmet and bounded all the way to the screen. So the count 2-2 on Rosario. Lombard leads off first, held there by Contreras. They play Rosario to pull. Durbin is deep and close to the line at third. Way outside with the 2-2, and the count is full.
1: Yeah, non-competitive pitch right there. Rosario will chase.
7: Four steals this year against Toley. Four caught stealing.
8: The payoff. Pop foul. First base side out of play.
1: Yeah, not an aggressive lead at first base by Lombard.

0: Dancing off first is Lombard. The 3-2 is outside corner, and it's going to be challenged by Rosario. He has a chance to win that. That looked like it was outside.
1: The batter's challenge.
0: Tomlinson punched him out. So here's the challenge. And it is outside. Rosario pumps his fist, drops the bat, and will take first base as Lombard moves to second.
2: That's a good challenge there. Now Peyton Tolley finds himself in a little pickle again in this inning, just like he did in the second inning. The bottom of the order coming through, and it all started with Lombard last time. And this time, Anthony Volpe trying to do what he did in his previous at-bat.
0: You think about a bunt here, Eduardo?
2: I don't. I let him swing the bat right now.
0: Well, they have Contreras in on the grass at first and Durbin about even with the bag at third. No bunt. He takes the pitch up and away.
2: One of the big reasons why not, you do have two left-handed hitters behind him, even though the lefties have done nicely against him. And Jones has hit left-handed pitching well.
0: Contreras still creeping in at first base. The 1-0. And there's a strike up and away. And the count 1-1.
2: Luis Rojas putting signs on. One thing is Volpe turned away before Rojas finished the signs. That tells me nothing should be on still.
0: Lombard off second. Rosario is off first. 1-0 Yankees, bottom of the fourth. The 1-1. Inside. 2-1. Two lefties up in the bullpen, Miller and Gamboa.
2: Aaron Boone trying to go for the big inning right here. Counting on Volpe's bat, left on right.
0: The 2-1. Grounded foul outside of third. 2-2. 1-0 Yankees, bottom of the fourth inning. Game one of the best of three wild card series between the Yankees and the Red Sox. Lombard leads off second, Rosario off first. Red Sox in the infield pinching up the middle. Durbin deep at third, close to the line. The 2-2.

0: popped up on the right side. Contreras into foul territory, and he makes the play on the warning track, tagging his Lombard, and he just draws the throw, which is cut off by Story.
1: What a luxury to have a former catcher at first base, one that's not intimidated by pop-ups, but most importantly, has a strong arm to be able to throw it across the diamond. There are some first basemen in the league that you will see the runners, because of advanced scouting, take a chance of going to third on that.
2: It's a lot easier to run that down without a mask and shin guards on, too. Handle that beautifully.
0: So here's Spencer Jones. He fouled out to Durbin. That was in the second inning. Lefty against lefty. Toley from the stretch deals. Swing and a miss.
2: Jones, 105 strikeouts this year in 289 plate appearances. He has great power. He's a great athlete. But like so many young players, a lot of swing and miss.
0: The 0-1. Punched out left side, and it's grabbed by Durbin. Fires the second, gets the double play. Lombard strayed too far off the bag. Durbin fired to Sogard, and it's an inning-ending double play. So the Yankees go from first and second, nobody out, to not scoring in the fourth.
1: Michael, those plays cannot happen. Slow shot to third, cannot get doubled up right there.
2: Where are you going on that play?
0: At the end of four innings of play, it's the Yankees 1, the Red Sox nothing. This is the American League Wild Card Series on ESPN Radio and the ESPN app, presented by Gusto.
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0: Back here at the stadium, as we surmise, that was Rosario's last appearance of the game as they move McMahon in at third to tighten up the defense. Yankees with an inning that they'd like to do a little something different, especially George Lombard getting doubled off. It wasn't a hard line drive. It was kind of a humpback line drive to Durbin, and he turned it into a 5-4 double play. Yankees lead 1-0 as we start the fifth. Here's Rafaela against Schlittler. Big right-hander deals. Swing and a miss on the fastball. Rafaela grounded out to third. That was in the second. A bunt, and he bunts foul back to the screen. 0-2.
1: I like it. McMahon coming into the game, trying to bunt, trying to work something. They have yet to get the leadoff hitter in any inning on this evening against Schlittler.
0: Yankees one run on five hits. Red Sox no runs on one hit. Schlittler has retired 11 in a row after the one-out single in the first inning by Rushman. The 0-2. Breaking ball in the dirt outside. 1-2.
2: So counting this start, last six starts, he's pitched 34 innings and allowed 13 hits. It's just so hard that he throws that hard and can locate all of his pitches whenever he wants.
0: The 1-2. That one is looped out to shortstop,

0: by Lombard, a little bit of an ice cream cone, like it's trying to creep out of the glove, but one away.
1: Think about the dominance so far for Schwitler in 4 1/3 innings of work. 19 swings and misses compared to Tolley's 8 swings and misses in this game.
2: And 19 is good for an entire game. We're in the 5th inning.
1: For some pitchers, for an entire week.
0: Pitch to Sogard, breaking ball with no bite, up and away. He's thrown 71 pitches, one out into the 5th, so the Red Sox can't wait till he gets 100 and then leaves. Particularly frustrating for the Red Sox is that Cam is from Walpole. Swing and a miss, and he gets into social media battles with Red Sox fans, and it doesn't distract him. It seems like it motivates him. He's almost like Michael Jordan. Sometimes he makes up slights so he could pitch angry.
2: As Aaron Boone said, he can handle the whole social media thing.
0: Ball is fouled away into the second deck behind the plate. He said something very interesting last week about Schwitler. He said he's a great combination of maturity and immaturity.
1: And it works.
0: Yep. 1-2 on Sogard, who grounded out the short in the second. And the 1-2. Fastball upstairs, 2-2.
1: With the stuff that Schwitler has tonight, a little surprised to see how they move the third baseman just more towards the shortstop side. Lombard pretty much playing as far as he can up the middle. A lot of room on that left side of the infield. They've been late on the fastball.
0: 2-2, way upstairs. 3-2. As Wells had to reach high up with his left hand to pull that in.
1: I want to say that's the first curveball that I've seen that he's not been able to control to throw out of the zone on purpose.
0: So a 3-2 count on the second baseman, Nick Sogard. Lombard shades up the middle, as Eduardo said. McMahon way off the line, playing essentially where a shortstop would play. Ground ball, Volpe gets a nice hop. And he flips to Goldschmidt, 2 away.
2: The league has hit 157 this year with runners in scoring position against Schwitler. But they haven't had a runner in scoring position in this game. That's how dominant he has been.
0: Now to bring up Duran. He struck out in the second inning. So Schwitler with 8 strikeouts, allowed 1 hit. That's the only base runner. And the big righty deals. 1-0. From Northeastern, his coach at Northeastern, Mike Glavin, Tom Glavin's brother, the head coach there. Foul ball off his foot, rolls all the way to Schwitler, 1-1. Duran is hobbling around now, trying to walk it off. And Wells goes out and talks with Schwitler.
2: Michael, we were talking about Rod Guidry earlier. How much do you think he weighed in his prime?
0: I'd say 170, maybe.
2: That sounds a little high to me.
0: Yeah.
2: I would say 65, and he threw so hard. Just another reminder. Comes in different shapes and sizes. He looks nothing like Cam Schwitler. Like Schlittler's doing things this year that haven't been done since Ron Guidry at 78.
1: It's 100 pounds less than me, Tim.
0: And Guidry has been interviewed about Schwitler, and he said he loves watching him pitch. And he's been a presence at Yankee spring training for years, so he does work with the pitchers. The official listing of Gator, Ron Guidry, 5'11", 161.
1: I also, my official listing was 215.
0: Was that a fib?
1: Big time.
0: 1-1. Swung on a miss on the fastball up and away, 1-2.
2: So Guidry that year went 25-3, and the 3 losses came to pitchers named Mike. Mike Caldwell, Mike Flanagan, and Mike Willis. How weird is that?
0: Very strange. And his 25th win was in the one game extra game with the Red Sox at Fenway Park, the Bucky Dent game,
2: anniversary of which is on Friday, October the 2nd.
0: 1-2 on Duran, and the 1-2 pitch up and away. We've seen more of those non-competitive pitches in this inning than the whole game.
1: Absolutely, and it's been in the same location as well. Arm side against left-handed hitters away.
0: Two balls, two strikes, two outs. And the pitch to Duran. Way outside. He checked the swing. And the count is full at 3-2.
1: It comes a little bit with the balance itself. We talked about the pitch count at where it's at right now, 81 pitches.
0: And here comes the payoff. Pop foul and out of play, third base side. Still 3-2. You mentioned Chad Tracy took over for a great manager who was let go, Alex Cora. That was on April 25th. Tracy, 77-58 as a manager, and just got a 3-year extension. 3-2. Check swing on a pitch outside, and it's going to be his first walk of the game. So Duran laid off that pitch out of the strike zone.
1: And if you look at it, it was all the misses were away with Duran. Duran, who has struggled mightily against Schlittler in his fastball, already in this game, he has four swings and misses alone. Gets the walk.
0: Thirteen in a row retired before that walk. And the pitch to Story has popped up behind the plate and out of play. Now let's see if they could do anything against Schlittler working out of the stretch. He's been out of the windup other than the first inning after the single by Rushman.
2: Six steals, two caught stealing against him this year. Career, 16 steals, four caught stealing. And Duran, of course, is a stolen base threat.
1: Yeah, but he's quick to the plate, Schlittler is.
0: The 0-1. Pop foul behind the plate into the second deck. Obviously out of play. And the count is 0-2. Top of the fifth inning, Yankees lead 1-0 on the Austin Wells single. That came in the second inning, scoring George Lombard from second base. 85 pitches for Schlittler. This will be his 20th pitch of this inning.

0: And the 0-2. Foul back over the screen. Into the seats behind the plate. You look around this ballpark, it is jammed. The right field and the left field bleachers, they are shoulder to shoulder, most of them standing up. In the wings of the upper deck, you've got people sitting in that last seat. So it looks like a sellout here in the Bronx. And the 0-2. Bounced up there, blocked by Wells, keeping Duran at first.
1: I think we had this many people on the 4 train today that Eddie and I were on.
0: I'm so proud of you. I heard you took the train alone yesterday.
1: Yeah, without Eduardo holding my hand.
0: And you asked Eduardo if you had a token, which they haven't had in about 30 years.
1: What a dope I am.
0: The 1-2, up and away, 2-2.
2: I should have told him yes.
0: Missed opportunities.
1: Sad little old man at the subway.
0: 2 balls, 2 strikes, 2 outs. Here in the 5th inning, 1-0 Yankees. And the pitch. Into center field. Right at Spencer Jones. And he makes the play for the final out. No runs, no hits, no errors, and 1 man left on base. We are halfway through in the middle of the 5th inning. Yankees 1, Red Sox nothing. 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
4: Along with Eduardo Perez and Tim Kirchen, I'm Michael Kay. We thank you so very much for spending part of your Tuesday evening with us. Game one of the American League Wildcard Series. Yankees lead 1-0 here on ESPN Radio. We go to the bottom of the fifth inning. And Peyton Tolley still on the mound. He will face 9-1-2 in the Yankees order. Wells, Goldschmidt, and Rice. Wells had an RBI single right field to score Lombard. That's the only damage in the game so far. Otherwise, it is a classic pitcher's duel. So Wells digs in. The lefty Wells against the lefty Peyton Tolley. 75 pitches for Tolley. And the pitch is up and away, 1-0. Wells hit 186 during the regular season, but he gets the big hit so far in this game. That one's popped up. It's behind the plate and out of play. Hey, things are going almost the way the Red Sox would want. They have Tolley pitching very well, matching Schlittler. The Yankees do have the one run, but Schlittler, with his pitch count, is not going to pitch a complete game. I think the Red Sox would like to get into the Yankee bullpen and see how that does. Pitches upstairs.
5: Well, anything's a lot better than what they've seen.
4: Yeah.
5: Not only tonight, but historically against Schlittler, the way he's been able to pitch to the Red Sox, aggressive in the zone, especially with that curveball tonight.
4: The 2-1 foul back. Eric Miller, one of the lefties in the bullpen, is warming, so the leash is very short on Peyton Tolley.
6: Again, the Red Sox have a very deep, versatile bullpen, probably the best bullpen in the American League.
4: So a 2-2 count on Wells, back in the box. And the pitch. 3-2. Wells holds his bat almost parallel to the ground as the pitcher gets the sign, waggles it just a little bit, slightly open stance from the left side, and the 3-2. Foul back. That was probably ball four, but he fought it off and fouled it back to the screen. Wells leading off the bottom of the fifth. And the 3-2 from Tolley. Popped up. Left side. And Rushman from behind the plate makes the catch in foul territory up the third baseline. One away. So one down. Back to the top of the order. Paul Goldschmidt. Goldschmidt 0-for-2 tonight against Tolley. A fly ball to left and a ground ball to third. Goldschmidt, a 299 hitter against left-handed pitching, 213 against righties. He started 49 of the 55 games the Yankees faced a left-handed starter. That one laced to right field. Abreu back, reaches up to make the play in front of the warning track. So hit well by Goldschmidt, but run down by Abreu, two down. And here comes Chad Tracy with Ben Rice due up. 83 pitches for Tolley. Miller is ready, and he signals for Miller. So he's going to take the ball from Peyton Tolley, who has pitched very well, and now will start to deploy a very deep bullpen. Time for the call to the bullpen for the Red Sox with

0: two outs in the bottom of the fifth inning. Yankees 1, Red Sox nothing. 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
2: Christine Lisi, the answer to today's trivia question brought to you by Lids. Aaron Boone tonight is managing his 53rd postseason game for the Yankees, passing Joe Girardi for third most in Yankees history. Who are the two men who have managed more postseason games for the Bronx Bombers? Joe Torre with 123 and Casey Stengel with 63. Now back to the Bronx with Tim Kirkjian, Eduardo Perez, and Michael Kay.
0: Thank you, Christine. With two outs, nobody on, Ben Rice due up. They go to the left-hander, Eric Miller, 28 years old. They got him from the Giants' August 3rd trade that included Marcelo Meyer, who was so highly thought of last year by the Red Sox, so a high price to pay. In 19 games with Boston, Miller has a 3.38 ERA. And the bottom line is he shuts lefties down. This year they hit 195 against him. Righty's not too much better at 206.
3: Yeah, almost all sinkers and sliders for Miller.
0: So Miller against Rice. Miller deals a strike, slider on the outside corner.
3: And if he's looking for the swing and miss, that's the pitch he's going to go to. Throw for a strike, just showed us that. Now let's see if he can also get the chase on the same pitch.
0: The 0-1, 1-1, low and away.
4: Miller had a 2.98 ERA this year, 74 strikeouts at 51 and a third, but 34 walks. So
0: 1-1, two outs, nobody on, bottom of the fifth. Hit to center field and deep. Rafaela back, still back, still back on the track, at the wall, leaps. See ya! A home run into Monument Park, dead center field, lefty against lefty. And Rice is floating around the bases. He touches third, high-fives Rojas, and heads to the plate. And when he steps on the plate, it is 2-0 Yanks.
3: He sees a sinker at 97 miles per hour, and he is ready for it. I'm surprised. I thought he was going to give him all sliders the entire at-bat. Instead, tries to sneak a fastball by him. It did not work, Tim.
4: Eddie, I didn't think that was getting out of here. Just another reminder how strong Ben Rice is.
0: Here's Ramos. Fouled away, right side. It was 108 miles per hour off the bat, and it traveled 423 feet.
3: Yeah, that'll get out of here. And it is exactly what they needed. The left-handed hitters are hitting the left-handed pitching.
0: The 0-1 is chopped to third. Oh. Great play by Durbin. Gets up and fires. He gets Ramos. A great play to the glove side by Caleb Durbin to retire Elliot Ramos. But the home run by Ben Rice has given the Yankees a 2-0 lead at the end of five innings of play. This is the American League Wild Card Series on ESPN Radio and the ESPN app, presented by Gusto.
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0: Hey, don't miss the Cubs and the Padres in the National League Wildcard Series presented by AbbVie. That's next at 10:10 p.m. Eastern on NBCSN and Peacock and ESPN Radio. Every move in a short series, in any kind of postseason series, is scrutinized. Taking out Tolley there to bring in another lefty, that's going to be talked about.
10: Tolley's a predominant fastball pitcher. We know that. Rice can hit the fastball. The part I don't understand is Miller's slider is a swing and miss pitch. Stick with it. Don't try to sneak a sinker into it because that's what happens.
0: Caleb Durbin leads off and takes a strike from Schlittler. Yankees lead 2-0. Durbin, Anthony, and Rushman, 9-1-2 in the Red Sox order against the Yankee righty, who's walked one and given up one hit. Swing and a miss on the fastball up and in, 0-2.
4: Like you said, Michael, Caleb Durbin, great defensive play to end that inning. That in-between hop, that ball was by him, and he still got it, made a good throw to first.
0: Schlittler, here's the sign. Rocks back and deals the 0-2. Popped up foul and out of play. Yankee Stadium is dressed up for the postseason. Red, white, and blue bunting along the facing of the upper deck. And as we mentioned, the 61st postseason appearance for this franchise, which began in 1903. Pitch is low and away, scooped up on the backhand by Wells.
10: Schlittler about to throw his 94th pitch. Only surpassed 100 pitches five times during the season.
0: 1-2. Foul back. What's curious to me, Eduardo, there's no one up in the Yankee bullpen.
10: And the most he threw in this season was 106. So you would think that this could possibly be his last inning, yet no one warming up.
0: The 1-2. Up and away, 2-2.
10: I will say this. If he loses Durbin here, I would not be surprised if a phone call is made to the bullpen. That one run, that extra run in the bottom of the fifth has increased the leash for Schlittler.
0: The 2-2 to Durbin. Popped up, middle of the infield. Who's going to get it? Here comes Goldschmidt, and he makes the play on the grass just to the right of the pitcher's mound. One away.
4: And speaking of that bullpen, got to think that Carlos Rodon and Will Warren, two good starting pitchers, are going to play a key role in this series. And I wouldn't be surprised if we saw one of them come in relief here in order to get the ball to Bednar.
0: Now I'm wondering if something is up with the Schlittler as they're coming out to the mound. Looked like Wells said, let's take a look. Oh, there's a pinch hitter. So it's Andrew Monasterio. So they're just going over how to pitch to Monasterio. It's Matt Blake, the pitching coach, who went out to the mound.
10: Fans are going nuts, but they haven't looked at the bullpen.
0: Let's pause 10 seconds for station identification. 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
0: a little odd to see a great hitter like Roman Anthony get pinch hit for.
4: Eddie, I'm a little perplexed by this. Can you explain?
10: He hasn't looked good. The bottom line is those two at-bats, you wonder if there's something wrong with Roman Anthony that Monasterio is coming in this situation.
0: First pitch was inside. He did strike out in those two at-bats. So 1-0 count on the pinch hitter Monasterio. Fastball is outside as Wells tried to frame it. But the home plate umpire, Nate Tomlinson, not buying, so it's 2-0.
10: I will say this. This is not an easy pinch hit. Coming in against a guy that's dominated.
0: And there's a strike. Fastball on the inside corner on the low edge. Top of the sixth inning, it's 2-0 Yankees, an RBI single by Wells and a home run by Rice. Rice, a double and a home run in this game. The 2-1 foul back here, 2-2. It'll be interesting to see how Boone and company navigate what looks like maybe the final three innings here. Who will we use out of the bullpen? And there is action in the Yankee bullpen. Check swing. Did he go? Yes, he did, said Scott Barry, the first base umpire. Tried to hold up on a pitch upstairs, but it's strikeout number 9 for Schlittler. 'The lefty Brent Hedrick is up for the Yankees in their pen. So 2 down, and that brings up Adley Rutschman. Schlittler is at 101 pitches.
10: He just matched his career high and swings and misses with 23.
0: And a strike to Rutschman. Rutschman has the only hit against Schlittler. The one-out single in the first inning. Just two base runners. That single and a walk to Duran with two outs in the fifth. The 0-1. A curveball in the dirt, scooped up by Wells, 1-1.
10: And it was a jam shot, 3-2, and a 10-pitch at-bat. Really good at-bat early on to set up the amount of pitches that Schlittler already has.
0: The 1-1. Swing and foul ball on a curveball. That has been a weapon for him tonight. Such a big weapon.
10: It really has. It's been its dominance. Everybody talks about the electric fastball, but he threw a curveball to the Red Sox fans. No pun intended.
0: Many in the crowd standing, looking for strike 3 to end this inning. Two outs. Nobody on. 2-0 Yankees, top of the sixth. Schlittler rocks and deals. Fouled away on the left side, makes the seats. Still 1-2. Rutschman is singled, as we mentioned, and a strikeout in the fourth inning. One walk, 9 strikeouts for the Yankees' 25-year-old right-hander. And the 1-2. He checked his swing on the curve in the dirt. Third base umpire Wagner said he did not go. Crowd was ready to explode.
10: So this is really cool right now. The take, he's going for his 107th pitch now. That's the matches game 3 last season when he threw 107 to beat the Red Sox.
0: And that covered 8 innings. Now he's 2 outs here in the 6th. And the 2-2 pitch. Swing and a miss. Rutschman down on strikes. 10 strikeouts, 1 hit, and 1 walk. What a magnificent 6 innings for Schlittler.
10: And a career high 24 swings and misses as well. 107. Play it. Pick 3.
0: In the middle of the 6th inning is the Yankees 2 and the Red Sox nothing. 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
12: The Indians sell out Street. It all started June 24th, 1995. 41,845 fans packed Jacobs Field, the first sellout of what would be 455 straight.
13: Line to center field. Back is Edmonds. To the one, he turned to the wall. It's gone.
12: record came to an end April 4th, 2001. Since then, the Boston Red Sox set the new Major League Baseball record with 794 straight sellouts.

0: between 2003 and 2013. The historic sellout run for the Indians spanned over parts of seven seasons, in which the team won five straight AL Central titles and made two World Series appearances. 2,123 days, 19.3 million tickets, 455. A number we all know.
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7: Back here at Yankee Stadium alongside Eduardo Perez, Tim Kirchen, I'm Michael Kay. Thank you for spending part of your evening with us. It's been a good game so far. Game one of the best of three wildcard between these two longtime rivals. Yankees lead 2-0. Eric Miller came on to get the final out of the fifth, also gave up the home run to Rice, and now will face Cody Bellinger to start at the bottom of the sixth. And the first pitch is a strike, clipping the outside corner, 0-1. It'll be Bellinger, Lombard, and McMahon here in the sixth inning. The 0-1 pitch. Up and away, 1-1.
8: So Miller the other day got a save in which he walked two guys and had three wild pitches in one inning. He's the first pitcher ever to get a save since 1969 with two walks and three wild pitches in one inning.
7: 1-1. Big swing and a foul ball back to the backstop. Count 1-2.
8: Pretty hard to do, don't you think?
7: It is difficult, I would say. One and two on Cody Bellinger, 0-2 tonight. And that one is chopped off the glove of Miller. He doesn't know where it is, and Bellinger will beat it out. Miller had to reach high to get it. It fell to the third base side of the mound. He could not find it, and Bellinger has great speed and gets himself a single.
9: And that's instincts right there, trying to go for it. But if he would have let it go, Trevor Story was right in front of that ball, placed defensively perfect. For that, unable to get both left-handed hitters he was assigned to get out. Disappointing outing for Miller.
7: Another call to the bullpen by Chad Tracy. That's going to do it for Miller with the right-handed George Lombard Jr. coming up. So that's the call to the bullpen with no outs in the bottom of the sixth inning. It's the Yankees 2 and the Red Sox nothing. And this is the American League Wild Card Series on ESPN Radio and the ESPN app.
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12: Christine Lisi from San Diego. Cubs and Padres about to get underway. Game one of their NL Wild Card Series on Sirius XM Channel 80. Munetaka Murakami drove in the White Sox first run in their first postseason game in 5 years. They went on to defeat the Astros 6-3 in their AL Wild Card Series.

0: opener. Braves beat the Phillies 5-3 in that NL Wild Card Series opener. Back to the Bronx with Tim Kirkjian, Eduardo Perez, and Michael Kay.
1: Thank you, Christine. So a little bit of a curious move. He takes out the lefty Miller and brings in the righty Weiser. Now you have the righty Lombard coming up, but on deck is the lefty Brian McMahon, because he replaced Rosario for defense, and the splits are wide. Weiser, 208 batting average against righties, and lefties hit him for 300. So he's going to deal with Lombard first, as Bellinger leads off first. And the right-hander deals, pitches inside.
2: I think Chad Tracy was more concerned with the guy on the bump, his guy, than he was with Lombard or McMahon. Wanted to get him out and get Weiser, that has two different types of fastball, two different shapes. Try to get the ground ball to let its defense play.
1: The 1-0, kind of a weak wave on a pitch upstairs. Now the lefty Gamboa is up for the Red Sox in their pen. Weiser finished the season with 12 straight scoreless appearances to lower his ERA to 3.26. 31-year-old right-hander from New York, Bayshore, New York. Pitch outside. He went to Fordham University.
3: And pitch for the Yankees.
1: Yep. He has led 15 of 38 inherited base runners score. That's 39.5%, the sixth worst in baseball. The major league average is 31.6%. So 2-1 count on Lombard, who's 2-for-2 in his first playoff game ever at the age of 21. And the pitch is outside, 3-1. Also scored a run in the second inning. Bellinger has speed, inches off of first base, held there by Contreras. The 3-1. Right back to Weiser. Off his glove, slows it down. Sogard fields, and that's the only out he makes as he tags out Bellinger. So one down, and Lombard replaces Bellinger at first.
2: That's two times the pitchers have attempted to make a play, and you wonder, if he would have let that one go, it would have been a double play with Sogard right in front of it.
3: Yesterday they did PFPE here at the ballpark. Both teams, pitchers fielding practice, could have come in handy.
1: All right, here is McMahon. Pitch is a strike on the inside corner. McMahon, 213 during the regular season, 11 home runs, 41 ribbies.
2: Why, sir? Everyone knows after he gets that strike one, likes to go to the changeup against left-handed hitters. It's talked about in the hitters meeting.
1: Swing and a miss, 0-2.
2: Goes with the fastball, elevated at 96.
1: Weiser, a strange set. You know, like the right foot's on the rubber, and then he brings the left foot almost even with the right foot, also on the rubber, almost like 2 feet are on the rubber. And he's very closed on the mound. And the 0-2. Foul back and out of play. Two seasons with the Yankees at a 4.60 ERA. In Boston, it's 3.06. Lombard leads off first. The 0-2. Foul the way. And back into the stands. Yankees lead 2-0. We're in the bottom of the sixth inning. Yankees 7 hits, Red Sox 1. The 0-2. Low and inside, check swing by McMahon. Now, no one warming for the Yankees. Obviously, Hedrick is ready after warming. And you wonder, do they keep in Schlittler to get out Contreras before they go to the bullpen? One, two count on McMahon, the pitch. Rip foul into the camera well, which is on the outfield side of the Yankee dugout, first base side.
2: How about Rizzo being over there? He's doing the broadcast for NBC, and he had to take a deep dive on that one. Not that easy without a glove.
1: 1-2. High pop-up. Shallow left field. Story going out. Duran coming in. Duran makes the play.

0: for out number two as Lombard heads back to first. And that'll bring up Anthony Volpe. Anthony, 1-for-2. He got the start at second base over Jazz Chisholm.
1: So that's 2 years in a row Chisholm did not start game one.

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1: Final out. No runs, a hit, no errors, and one man left. At the end of six innings of play, here in the Bronx, it's the Yankees 2 and the Red Sox nothing. 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
4: I'm Christine Lisi. In the opener of the NL Wild Card Series from San Diego on Sirius XM Channel 80, Cubs and Padres are scoreless bottom one. Atlanta's Austin Riley came up huge in Game 1 of the NL Wild Card Series versus Philadelphia. Belted a go-ahead three-run homer off Phil's top reliever, Johan Duran, in the bottom of the eighth inning. Atlanta won it 5-3. A victory for the White Sox in their return to the postseason in its first playoff game in 5 years. Chicago doubled up Houston 6-3 in their AL Wild Card Series opener. Houston's top three hitters, Jeremy Peña, Yordan Alvarez, Isak Paredes, a combined 3-for-12. Game 2 is tomorrow. Back to New York with Tim Kirchin, Eduardo Perez, and Michael Kay.
1: Thank you, Christine. Well, Cam Schlittler is coming out to get Wilson Contreras. So he's got a high pitch count right now, but they want to get him. And with the Abreu on deck, then they'll bring in Hedrick. And if he gets Contreras, Eduardo, you're going to hear quite an ovation here in the stadium.
5: Yeah, quite an ovation. His misses have been arm side. He might be digging hard to try to keep the ball down and throw hard. So you might see something maybe go up and in on Contreras. And Contreras, 24 hit-by-pitches this year, he's going to try to do anything possible to get Willy Abreu up with the runner on.
1: Contreras struck out twice, two of the 10 strikeouts for Schlittler. Schlittler deals. And there's a strike on the outside corner fastball, framed nicely by Wells, who brought his glove in quickly toward the plate.
6: Still throwing 97 with movement.
1: And the 0-1. Same pitch, but a little bit off the corner, 1-1. So last year, 8 innings, 12 strikeouts, no walks. That was in an elimination game, game 3 of the wild card. Now pitching into the 7th. And the 1-1, foul back to the screen.
6: Eduardo, you covered that game last year, right?
5: Yeah, complete dominance.
6: It was ridiculous how good he was last year.
5: It was complete dominance, being able to get strike one and just dominate with the number one. This time he's doing it differently.
1: And the 1-2. Lined at Volpe, makes the play, one away here in the 7th. Looking toward the Yankee dugout, no movement from Aaron Boone at this point, as Schlittler's at 111 pitches.
5: And what he's shown this inning is that he's kept the ball down. He's been under control. His misses have been glove side, not arm side. And down.
1: And the pitch to Abreu is a fastball low, 1-0. Now Hedrick is sat down, and Blackburn is up. Paul Blackburn, high leverage reliever for the Yanks, a 1-0. And there's a strike on the curveball. Of course, that's been a great pitch for Schlittler. The 1-1, outside, 2-1.

0: Abreu struck out looking in the first, fouled out to Rosario at third in the fourth. So he's 0 for 2. Everybody seems to be 0 for something. Red Sox have just one hit. Single in the first inning by Rutschman. The 2-1 is foul ball. It dribbles in foul territory, first base side.
1: Works him anywhere in baseball. Get strike one, but most importantly, get the first out of every inning, and that's what Cam Schlittler has done.
0: Crowd chanting MVP here in the Bronx. And the presumptive Cy Young Award winner rocks and deals the 2-2. Upstairs, 3-2 on Abreu. Such a big batter here because he gets on, time run comes to the plate. The payoff. Line drive and over the leaping try of Volpe, a base hit to right field. Ramos will get it in, only the second hit for the Red Sox, a one-out single by Abreu. And here comes Boone, and he's going to take Cam Schlittler with him. Eduardo, that's an ace performance.
1: 100%. What he has been able to do early, establish the fastball, and out of nowhere, it's been the curve. Listen to the crowd.
0: He is going to get a thunderous ovation. He walks slowly off the mound, crossing the first base line. The crowd standing, chanting MVP. And Schlittler looking down as he heads toward the dugout. He does not go to his cap, and he completes really a strong performance. The Yankees make the call to the bullpen with one out in the seventh inning. Yankees lead the Red Sox 2-0. This is the American League Wild Card Series on ESPN Radio and the ESPN app.
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9: Christine Lisi. Things couldn't have started better for the Padres in game one of their NL Wild Card Series opener. Fernando Tatis, Manny Machado have gone deep. Pods up 2-0 on the Cubs, bottom one. Back to Tim Kirkchin, Eduardo Perez, and Michael Kay.
0: Thank you, Christine. Don't miss the Red Sox and Yankees in the American League Wild Card Series presented by AbbVie. That's tomorrow at 8:15 Eastern Time on NBC and ESPN Radio. So Cam Schlittler, 10 strikeouts, 1 walk, 2 hits, and 6 and a third innings pitched. And the Yankees turn to Paul Blackburn to face Rafaela with a runner on first base. So Rafaela digs in as a tying run. He had 16 home runs during the season.
10: Got to be careful on the first pitch.
0: And the first pitch is up and away, 1-0.
11: Really good year for Blackman. 169 ERA, 60 hits in 85 innings. Hasn't been quite as sharp lately.
0: The 1-0. 2-0. Blackburn's a guy who's kind of floated around, kind of a mid-starter, and the Yankees saw something and made him a reliever. And this year, he's pitching high-leverage innings, getting high-leverage outs.
10: He's gained the trust of Aaron Boone.
0: Runner leads off first, the 2-0. Swing and a miss. Swings over the sinker.
10: 34% of the time he throws that sinker, 21% the changeup. He'll throw the cutter 20%, curveball, sweeper, and the four-seamer.
0: The 2-1, grounded foul into the back end of the Red Sox dugout on the outfield side.
11: And that's the changeup. The league hit 103 off the changeup this year.
0: Two and two with one out. Seventh inning. Pitch. Ground ball is short. Flip to Volpe, one. On to first. It's a double play. 6-4-3 double play as Blackburn does his job. It's time for the seventh inning stretch here at Yankee Stadium with the Yankees leading the Mets 2-0. This is the American League Wild Card Series on ESPN Radio and the ESPN app presented by Gusto.
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9: I'm Christine Lisi on Sirius XM Channel 80. It is game one of the NL Wild Card Series from San Diego, and things could not have started off better for the hometown Padres. Fernando Tatis, Manny Machado have each gone deep off Matthew Boyd. Pods leading the Cubs 2-0 top of the second. How about the start for the White Sox in their first playoff game since 2021?
17: The pitch. Swing and a ball hit in the air right center. Over and in is Spence, and he gives way to the right fielder Smith. Tagging for third, Antonacci. Smith throws to the plate. It's offline, up the third baseline. Diving across home plate with the first run of game one, Sam Antonacci on a sack fly. Off the bat of Murakami, Vargas stays at first, 1-0 White Sox. 0-2 pitch, swing and a ball laced out toward left center. That's a hit, cut off in the alleyway by Trammell. One run is in, around third. Here comes Mydroth. He scores, stopping at second. Colson Montgomery, Sam Antonacci, a two-run single, 3-0 White Sox. Two-strike pitch, swing and a ball drilled out to center, going back on it to Spence, still going back to the track. He leaps, it is gone! Hit off the backdrop behind center field. Straight away and a home run for Colson Montgomery. 4-0 White Sox.
9: Chicago would increase its lead to 5-0. Houston got a couple of back, but the White Sox hung on for the 6-3 victory in game one of that AL Wild Card Series. In game one from Atlanta, two NL East rivals, Braves and the Phillies. Jesus Luzardo, who'd missed some time late in the season with left shoulder inflammation, expected to make an abbreviated start, but he gave his team five innings. He was sharp, one run, three hits, six Ks, a walk in five. The Phillies down a run in the seventh after the exit of Chris Sale, took the lead thanks to JT Realmuto, a two-run single. Skipper Don Mattingly left closer Johan Duran in the eighth inning. That did not pay off. He gave up a go-ahead three-run shot to Austin Riley, and the Braves would turn to Raisel Iglesias to close this one out.
17: And here comes the 1-2. Swing and a fly ball into left field. That should end it. Yastrzemski there. He will make the catch, and the Braves take game one with a late home run. Austin Riley, the hero. A three-run shot in the eighth inning to turn this game on its ear. 5-3 the final. And the Braves play to win the series tomorrow afternoon.
9: Back to Tim Kirkjian, Eduardo Perez, and Michael Kay.
0: We are back here at Yankee Stadium, bottom of the seventh inning stretch. God Bless America played here at the ballpark. Yankees lead this one 2-0, and the Red Sox go back to the bullpen. Alec Gamboa, another left-hander, comes on.
1: Yeah, another left-hander trying to get through this lane as well. Strike one's going to be important. Gamboa better look up, because if he throws anything down, this matchup right now against Spencer Jones could end up very loud. Fastball, slider, lefty with real sink.
0: 29 years old, major league debut May 5th, seventh season in pro ball for Gamboa. Spencer Jones digs in, and the lefty deals. Pitch up and away, 1-0. 21 games started his major league career, 1.91 ERA, but he's bounced back and forth between the big leagues and Worcester, the Red Sox AAA affiliate. The 1-0, line drive, it's a base hit. Down the right field line, cutting over is Abreu. Big turn by Jones, he'll stop right there as Jones continues to hit lefties very well.
1: Does really well, they keep throwing it in his wheelhouse. Dead red low ball hitter. Gets the fans up, leadoff hitter for the Yankees on base.
0: Jones. He made a big turn, but they do not want to run on Abreu.
11: Right. Really good athlete. He thought about second, but Abreu got to that ball very quickly. Another reason why he's an elite defensive right fielder.
0: There's Wells. Gamboa deals. Line drive. It's a base hit between first and second into right field. Abreu will flip the ball in. Jones stops at second. So back-to-back singles against Gamboa. The Yankees are set up at the bottom of the seventh.
1: Four hits from the 7-8-9 hitters for the Yankees. They have come up swinging and producing against left-handed pitching.
11: This was one of the big questions. How would the Yankees deal with the left-handers for the Red Sox? So far, so good.
0: Yankees have 9 hits and just 2 runs. Red Sox 2 hits and no runs. So here is Paul Goldschmidt against the lefty Gamboa, who has to face Goldschmidt. You have to face at least 3 batters. We're in the bottom of the 7th inning, first game of this wild card series, 2-0 Yankees lead. Goldschmidt 0-for-3 tonight. Jones with good speed leads off second, Wells at first, and the pitch. Swing and a miss. Fastball on the outside part of the plate, 0-1. Three fastest Yankees with sprint speed, Jones, Jazz Chisholm, and George Lombard Jr. The 0-1, check swing, low and inside, 1-1. As we mentioned earlier, you do not run on this Red Sox outfield. They all have good arms.
1: Goldie at the plate led the American League in slugging percentage. It's 791 against left-handed pitching this year.
0: The 1-1. Upstairs 2-1. He's been so important to the Yankees, especially with the loss of Stanton and then Judge, where he's played more than I think he thought he was going to play, but he's certainly acquitted himself quite well. 18 home runs, 52 ribbies. First and second, nobody out. 2-1. Drilled deep to left field, but foul. He hooked it. And it goes into the second row of the second deck. Goldschmidt with a fly ball to left, the ground ball to third, and a fly ball to right. Gamboa is the fourth pitcher used by the Red Sox. Tolley started, then Miller, Weissert, now Gamboa. Gamboa checks the runner at second, the 2-2. Check swing, and he did not go on the pitch low and away, and the count is full. Gamboa bends at the waist, now straightens, and deals the 3-2. Just got a piece to stay alive as the ball trickles behind home plate.
1: And Gamboa featuring that sinker along with that four-seam fastball. Does throw the slider, but he doesn't have anything soft that goes away to the right.

0: left-handed hitter. It means you're going to see contact more often than not against right-handed hitters when Gunbo is on the mound.
1: And the payoff, grounded foul outside of third. Now Whitlock and Olds warming in the bullpen for the Red Sox.
2: 23 strikeouts in 33 innings, Eduardo, and it's rare to see someone who doesn't have a strikeout per inning with the strikeout rate we see today.
1: This will be the eighth pitch of the at-bat coming up. 3-2. Grounded and rolling behind the plate, a foul ball. A lot of tension in this one. So much riding on the first game of such a short series. Yankees leading 2-0, bottom of the seventh inning. First and second, nobody out. And the 3-2. Upstairs. Ball four, and the Yankees have loaded the bases for Ben Rice.
0: Yeah, that was a mismatch. And Paul Goldschmidt, veteran can be as he is, fouled off some tough pitches, ends up working the walk.
1: And a quick conference on the mound, as Rice has had a big night. A double to right center in the first inning. He struck out in the third. And then he slammed a home run against the lefty Eric Miller in the fifth inning to dead center field. Beyond the center field wall here at Yankee Stadium is what they call Monument Park. You have all the retired numbers out there, the plaques, and then the monuments of some of the most iconic Yankees. There's a screen over Monument Park, and the long home run by Rice nestled into the screen.
2: One of the great strengths of the Red Sox, they gave up the fewest home runs in the major leagues this year at 153, but Rice hit a really big one tonight and now up in a huge spot.
1: Red Sox have to bring the infield in. Bases loaded, nobody out. And the pitch to Rice is a strike. The Yankees, during the season, 223 home runs, and the only team with more, the Astros, with 226. Yankees looking to break this open, give their bullpen some breathing room. Bases loaded, nobody out. 2-0 Yanks, bottom of the seventh. Fouled straight back. Fouled back to slider.
0: Oh, this is interesting now. 0-2. You have to go back to the slider. You cannot sneak or try to sneak a fastball against a prolific fastball hitter in Ben Rice.
1: The 0-2. Line drive, base hit to right field. Jones will score. Wells will stop at third. The throw comes into Contreras. It's a big night continuing for Ben Rice, an RBI single, and the Yankees are up 3-0.
0: Michael, what was the pitch?
1: Yeah. Tried to sneak one by him.
0: I just do not understand. It's like trying to sneak a Crunch Bar by you. You just do not do that. 0-2. Too good of a pitch. Fastball. Ben Rice is waiting for it. Drives in another run.
1: So three hits for Ben Rice. That knocks Gamboa out of the game. Chad Tracy will go to the bullpen. And with nobody out in the bottom of the seventh inning, Yankees lead 3-0. They have the bases loaded. This is the American League Wild Card Series on ESPN Radio and the ESPN app.
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6: I'm Christine Lisi, game one from San Diego. The

0: wildcard series. Fernando Tatis and Manny Machado have each gone deep. Padres leading the Cubs 2-0, bottom two. Back to Tim Kirkjian, Eduardo Perez, and Michael Kay.
1: Well, we've got a good one here at the stadium. Yankees lead this one 3-0 as Gamboa gave up three singles and a walk and did something that, if he was listening to the broadcast, Eduardo, you told him if you were in his pitch comp, you would not have had him throw a fastball.
2: It's watch the game, right? What we've seen is Ben Rice is as good as a fastball hitter. As a matter of fact, the best fastball hitter in the American League. Don't try to surprise him or sneak one by him.
1: All right, so they bring in the righty Wyatt Olds, and the Yankees counter by sending up Luis Garcia Jr. to pinch hit for Ramos. Bases remain loaded, still nobody out. The infield still in. The deepest infielder is the shortstop, Trevor Story.
3: Again, we talked about the options that Aaron Boone has. Here's another one of them. Lefty on righty, big-time power.
1: And the pitch to Garcia. Low and inside, 1-0. Garcia came over in a deal with the Nationals and has played a beautiful first base. And he's gotten to a little bit of a slump in September, but he's been a very good offensive player for them. Big spot here, 1-0. And the pitch. Ground it and grabbed by a diving Sogard. They go to second one on the first. A backhanded scoop by Contreras for the double play. Scoring is Wells, and the Yankees lead 4-0. But Sogard just saved a big, big inning that could have broken this open.
2: Oh, 100%. Going to his right, making the play, and flipping it with his glove. Luis Garcia thought he had himself a couple runs driven in. Instead, the defense for the Red Sox paying dividends there.
1: So runner at third now with two outs, and here's Bellinger. And he swings at the first pitch and lost it to left center field, shallow. Coming on is Rafaela, and he puts it away for the final out. But the Yankees get two big runs on three hits, a walk, and one man left. At the end of seven innings of play here at Yankee Stadium in the Bronx, it's the Yankees 4 and the Red Sox nothing. And this is the American League Wild Card Series on ESPN Radio and the ESPN app, presented by Gusto.
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1: Back here at the stadium, eighth inning, Yankees lead 4-0. Defensive change. Spencer Jones moves from center to right field. Ramos got pinch hit for by Garcia. And the Yankees then insert Trent Grisham, who was just activated, been on the IL for about a month. He is in center field, and that's the Yankee defense. Blackburn remains on the mound.
2: Toys R Us.
1: Yep.
2: You said it earlier. You have all these moves that you can make. Aaron Boone trying to get Luis Garcia, who will be in the lineup tomorrow and at bat tonight.
1: Here's Sogard. And the pitch low and inside, 1-0. Sogard's play in the seventh inning was so gigantic. That would have been two runs, and there still would have not been anybody out. But backhanded dive, he turned it into a four.

0: 6-3 double play. Run scored, but two big outs. Pitches outside. 2-0 to Sogard. Blackburn came on and got a double play at the hands of Rafaela to end the seventh inning. There's a strike, 2-1.
1: And Bednar up in the bullpen.
0: And they will go to him for five outs. 2-1.
2: I'd be surprised if they do that with a four-run lead right now. Have an opportunity to be able to use him in multiple nights.
0: The 3-1. Grounded to first base fair. Backhanded and then flipping to Blackburn. A 3-1 for the first out.
2: Think about the dominance of Schlittler here tonight and Blackburn getting that double play. No runner from the Red Sox has passed first base. No runner has reached second.
0: Here's Duran. 0-for-1 with a walk. His walk was the only walk issued by Schlittler to go along with 10 strikeouts. And there's a strike to Duran. Fastball right down the middle. The 0-1, grounded foul outside of first, quickly 0-2.
2: Did the Yankees see this coming in spring training with Paul Blackburn?
0: No, absolutely not.
1: Michael, he had an amazing stretch, didn't he, there?
0: Yes. Oh, he's been amazing, and he's climbed up the circle of trust with Boone. The 0-2. Tap slowly towards short, charging Lombard, fires the first, they got him. Two away. Remember, they had Doval, who they thought was going to be a setup guy, and Blackburn kind of displaced him. Now, we talked about how great Schlittler's been. Two postseason starts against the Red Sox, 14 in the third inning, seven hits, no runs, one walk, 22 strikeouts, 14 in the third. His career ERA in six starts against Boston is 0.47. So he showed up.
2: I'll give you a little trivia, see if you can answer it.
0: Okay.
2: What's his career ERA in wild card games against the Red Sox?
0: Zero. Pitches way outside, goes all the way to the backstop, 1-0 on Trevor Story.
1: And that's the most pitches thrown by a Yankee in a postseason game since CeCe Sabathia, 121 against the Orioles, 2012. And I just love it they let him go 117. He's a big, strong kid. He can do it.
0: The 1-0 line, down the left field line, it's a base hit. It's going to get past Bellinger and go to the wall. Story's hustling to second. The throw is not in time, fielded by Volpe. So a two-out double for Trevor Story.
2: And there's that first base runner to reach second base. Fastball. Trevor Story did not miss it. Bottom of the order has been the common theme for the New York Yankees. Red Sox trying to act late in the eighth.
1: I was here all day yesterday. Trevor Story hit for seemingly 2 hours yesterday. He was in the cage the whole time.
0: There's Caleb Durbin. And the pitch to him is outside, the curveball.
2: He was here all day yesterday. He got here at 10 o'clock in the morning and left at?
1: I left at 7 o'clock at night.
2: He was the first one to open the stadium.
0: The 1-0. Now, I mean, I know Tim, but you probably know him better. Does he want a medal? Is that what he's asking for right here?
2: No, I just, you know, practice started at 1 o'clock. Tim was here at 10. Red Sox bus left the hotel at 11.
1: The subway got me here really early, okay?
2: Without tokens.
0: The 1-1. High fly ball center field. Grisham drifts back toward right center, and he'll put it away for the final out. No runs, a hit, no errors, and one man left. In the middle of the eighth inning in the Bronx, it's the Yankees 4 and the Red Sox nothing. And this is the American League Wild Card Series on ESPN Radio and the ESPN app presented by Gusto.
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0: Back here in the Bronx, alongside Eduardo Perez and Tim Kurchin, I'm Michael Kay. Bottom of the eighth inning. The Yankees lead this one 4-0 in the first game of the best of three Wild Card Series. And we told you earlier how important the first game is in this Wild Card. 16 previous Wild Card Series, game one winners 15-1. And the Yankees know they have Max Fried going tomorrow, which is also a good feeling. The Red Sox will have Sonny Gray, who's had an unbelievable year for them. So George Lombard Jr. will lead off here in the bottom of the eighth inning. He's 2-for-3. Wyatt Olds got out of the seventh inning, still in there. And that one's bounced and passed Rushman all the way at the backstop. 1-0.
1: And if it does get to game three, you've got Ranger Suarez and Gerrit Cole. Another pretty good pitching matchup. Suarez has had some success in the postseason.
0: The 1-0. Upstairs, 2-0. Huge crowd here in the Bronx. 48,437. A sellout for game one. And Olds deals outside off the glove of Rushman, trickles behind him, 3-0. I'll
2: tell you this, Aaron Boone has to be really happy with the debut of the postseason of George Lombard Jr. Two hits, also three plays defensively, one of them a double play, 6-4-3 with Volpe.
0: The 3-0 right down the middle with the fastball, 3-1. Wyatt Olds, 27 years old, major league debut August 17th, 14 games of 1.15 ERA. 3-1 is driven out to right center field. On the run is Rafael. It's going to be over his head and up against the wall. He fields it quickly and gets it into second base, holding Lombard to a single. Not many outfielders can hold anybody to a single where that ball was hit.
2: Yeah, he played that perfectly, and the carom came off the wall. A one bounce right to Rafaela, and he turned around and threw a strike to second base. George Lombard, running with his eyes up, looking at the play, made the right decision with no outs.
1: We have really seen the importance of outfield defense from the Red Sox with the way Abreu's played tonight and Rafaela in center.
0: Runner on first, nobody out. Here's McMahon. And the pitch is high, 1-0.
2: Three hits for George Lombard Jr.
0: At the age of 21. And the 1-0. Just got in under the wire for the Yankees champagne celebration when they clinched the playoffs to actually drink champagne legally. That's how young he is.
1: It's amazing.
0: Two and zero, low and inside, a check swing. 3-0. He's got to feel good because The Tigers made a lot of coaching changes, but his dad remains. Lombard is now the second youngest player to have three or more hits in his postseason debut. 3-0 inside. So, Tim, who's the youngest?
1: The youngest player
0: to have three or more hits in his postseason debut.
1: Andrew Jones?
0: No.
1: He had two homers,
0: yeah.
1: Right?
0: That wasn't his debut. That was the World Series.
1: Right. Yes, exactly.
0: Greg Jeffries.
1: Oh, my God.
0: Had three in game one of the 1988 NLCS for the Mets at the Dodgers.
1: Greg Jeffries used to swing a bat underwater in order to work on the resistance of his swing. Boy, he came up in a whirlwind.
0: There's Anthony Volpe, first and second, nobody out. Volpe 1-for-3. Bunting, and he bunts beautifully down the third base line. Barehanded by Durbin, fires to first. Sacrifice successful, 5-3.
2: Think what Boone just did in this moment. He sacrifices Volpe up 4 because there's a right-hander on the mound and Spencer Jones is coming up, forcing now Chad Tracy to make a decision. Do you pitch to Jones as the infield comes in, or do you walk him and work and try to get the double play, force out?
0: Looks like they're going to pitch to him. The infield does come in, second and third, one out, and the pitch to Jones is outside, 1-0.
1: So, Eduardo, this was a different situation than Volpe the last time.
2: Last time it was a left-handed pitcher on the mound, and he wanted Volpe to swing the bat in a tight game, two-run game.
0: The 1-0. 2-0. Now, the Yankees get up John Schreiber to join Bednar, so if they get these two runs in, they might save Bednar.
2: I put four fingers up right now if I'm the Red Sox.
0: Second and third, one man out. Bottom of the eighth inning, 4-0 Yankees. The 2-0. 3-0.
2: There's no reason to waste bullets here.
7: Pitcher saw the ball. The catcher's down.
0: Now Rushman's going to challenge, ABS challenge. And he gets it wrong. It is indeed a ball to roll.
7: Boston has
0: and
7: one
0: outside.
2: Instead of challenging, he should have put four fingers up. You give him the green light here, 3-0. I want to see what Spencer Jones can do on a 3-0 pitch.
0: And they did give him the green light. He fouled it back. Brian Bayo is up for the Red Sox in their bullpen. He got a fastball, but it was on the inside part.
2: They don't allow those arms to get extended. Could have been ball 4, as a matter of fact.
0: The 3-1 pitch, ball 4. So they walked him in the conventional way, and that loads the bases for Austin Wells, who's had a good night. He's 2-for-3, an RBI, and a run scored. A little meeting on the mound. Might be stalling to give Bayo more time.

0: Rutschman coming in and looking into the dugout. Cat Tracy's going to come on out.
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1: Well, Chad Tracy does take the ball from Olds. He's going to call on Brian Bayo. Call to the bullpen with one man out in the bottom of the eighth inning. Yankees are leading by a score of 4-0. 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
4: Christine Lisi, Padres leading the Cubs 3-0 top of the third in game one of the NL Wild Card Series. Manny Machado has homered and doubled in a run. Back to the Bronx with Tim Kirkjian, Eduardo Perez, and Michael Kay.
1: Well, thank you, Christine. The Yankees have the bases loaded. One out here in the bottom of the eighth inning. They're up 4-0. And the Red Sox will use their sixth pitcher. They bring in Brian Bayo to face Austin Wells.
5: He has had a really interesting year. He's made 11 starts. He's got a 7.18 ERA in 11 starts. But he's pitched 63 2/3 innings in relief and has a 1.98 ERA. So he has struggled terribly as a starter and been excellent as a reliever.
1: And he's a great ground ball pitcher. So they're looking for the double play. They back up the infield now, looking for two against Wells. Bases loaded, bottom of the eighth inning, 4-0 Yankees. Looking to blow it open here. Bayo deals. Foul straight back.
5: And Michael, he throws that sinker 38% of the time, and it's precisely what he needs here, a ball on the grass.
1: The righty deals. Pitches outside, 1-1.
0: Well, Wells is trying to look for a pitch, middle end, that he can pull in the air.
1: And the 1-1. 2-1, obviously no place to put Wells. Lombard's at third, McMahon's at second, and Jones is at first.
0: Always a tough situation when you come from the bullpen with the bases loaded. Bayo looking for hard contact on the ground.
1: The 2-1. Driven to right field. Abreu back. He'll make the catch. Tagging Lombard. He will score. It's a sac fly for Wells. And the Yankees are up 5-0.
0: Tell you what, first person to greet Lombard was Ahmed Rosario out of the dugout in a hurry. You can tell this team is not going to be satisfied if they don't win the World Series. World Series or bust for the New York Yankees.
1: So here's Paul Goldschmidt. They'll leave him in to face the right-hander because gives them better defense at first base. First and second, two outs. And the pitch upstairs. Breaking ball with no bite. 1-0. McMahon. McMahon at second, Jones at first. The Yankees have reached their magic number. They are a Major League Baseball best 61-6 when scoring five or more runs. Swing and a miss on the breaking ball. And the reason for that is they're pitching. If you get five runs, this pitching staff will make it hold up. The 1-1. Breaking ball inside, 2-1 on Goldschmidt.
5: Yankees led the league in ERA this year. They had the seventh fewest walks and the sixth most strikeouts. It's a good combination. And again, Max Fried, who's pitched some pretty big postseason games, goes tomorrow.
1: The 2-1, swing and a miss, pitch way out of the strike zone, kind of waved at it, 2-2.
6: Yeah, Paul Goldschmidt betting that that was going to be a fastball. With Ben Rice on deck, 2-1 count. Goes with the slider that landed probably a couple inches away out of the zone.
1: Pitch upstairs, a fastball. 3-2. So that releases the runners, 3-2, two outs.

0: Yankees 5 runs, 11 hits. Red Sox no runs on 3 hits.
1: Time for the sweeper one more time here. 3-2.
0: Payoff. And it misses. It's exactly what it was, but it misses. So a walk. Second walk for Goldschmidt. And it reloads the bases. And that brings up that man, Ben Rice.
1: Oh, here comes that man again. And you're absolutely right. And he's been a bad man all night. And it's Ben Rice. He has crushed what he came here to do. And that's fastballs. Red Sox continue to try to fool him. And he sticks with it.
0: And he's a triple away from the cycle. Single, double, and a home run. Bases loaded, two outs. The pitch to Rice. Fastball strike. 98 miles an hour on the outside corner. 0-1.
2: So Babe Ruth, Barry Bonds, Hank Aaron, and Willie Mays never hit for the cycle. How is that possible?
1: They don't do triples.
0: They just pull up at second. The 0-1. Foul back. One of the greatest things I've ever heard of Cody Bellinger was a triple away from the cycle, and he got a double in his last at bat. We asked him, did you want to get the cycle? He goes, no. He goes, because when you sign autographs, you got to write all the hits down. It's better I didn't get it. The 0-2, up and away, 1-2. I heard the same story from David Wells. David Wells pitched a perfect game later on that season. He's pitching a perfect game in the seventh inning against the A's. I said, how badly did you want it? He goes, no, I wanted to give up a hit. I don't want to go through that again. The 1-2. 2-2.
2: Pat Zachary had a no-hitter broken up with two outs in the eighth inning. And after the game, he said, I'm kind of glad I gave up a hit there because I thought it was the ninth inning. He was going to go jump into the catcher's arms in the bottom of the eighth.
0: Wow. Two balls, two strikes, two outs, bases loaded. One run in for the Yanks here in the eighth. They lead 5-0. And the pitch. 3-2.
1: Well, Ben is locked in right now. The way he is taking pitches, not flinching.
2: I believe Brock Holt is still the only player ever to hit for the cycle in a postseason game, and Ben Rice can do that with a bases-loaded triple here.
0: The runners will go. Start the merry-go-round. 3-2, two outs. Bayo deals. Driven deep to right center field. That is better than a triple. A grand slam for Ben Rice, and the Yankees blow it open. What a night for Rice as he jogs around second, slowly making his way to third. And he has put together an extraordinary night here in a playoff game. The Yankees waiting for him at home plate. And this place is up for grabs with the Ben Rice grand slam.
1: Fastball. Six runs driven in for Ben Rice. What a night. What a night, not missing what he is not supposed to miss, the heater. Waited for his, was able to get it, and has put this one out of reach.
2: And who interviewed Ben Rice before the game?
0: That was me. He's going to ask me to do it again tomorrow. He just crushed that one to right center. Rafaela Hartley moved. His second home run of the night, four hits. That's quite a postseason game.
1: I have to confirm this. We had our manager meeting today. How many times have you visited the manager's office in Yankee Stadium for meetings or for anything?
0: I've never stepped inside that room before tonight. I've only broadcast Yankee games for 35 years. Maybe I'll get a pass now.
2: All you need is a token to get in. I cannot believe that, Michael. I've been in there 100 times, and I don't cover the Yankees.
0: The national people get to go in, but I don't. Here's Trent Grisham. Pitch is a strike on the outside corner. Ben Rice

0: first Yankee in postseason history with four or more hits, two or more home runs, and six or more RBIs, and just the fifth player all time for any team.
1: Yankee ever, four hits, six RBIs, two homers in a postseason game.
0: Yep.
1: Ever.
0: Yep. And they played in some postseason games. Well, the crowd's certainly joyous right now as the Yankees lead 9-0. 2-1 count on Grisham.
1: Kind of appropriate. Their best everyday player had a historic night, and their best pitcher was fabulous again.
0: And both guys from Massachusetts. The 2-1, outside 3-1. Now, Ben Rice did not grow up a Red Sox fan. Grew up a Yankee fan. But Cam Schlittler and his family grew up Red Sox fans.
1: Oh, yeah.
0: That's the first Yankee postseason Grand Slam since Anthony Volpe hit one in the World Series against the Dodgers in 2024. That one is driven into left center field. Rafaela drifts over, makes the play. But the Yankees put a five spot on the board. The big blow, the grand slam off the bat of Ben Rice. What a night for Rice. Rice, baby. At the end of eight innings of play, Yankees 9, Red Sox nothing. And you're listening to the American League Wild Card Series on ESPN Radio, the ESPN app, and SiriusXM Channel 81, presented by Gusto.
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0: Back here at Yankee Stadium, all Yankees with five runs in the eighth inning. They lead 9-0 in the first game of this Wild Card Series. That allows them to save David Bednar for another day in a closer game. So they call on John Schreiber, who they picked up off waivers on August 31st. And he was one of the 10 pitchers that made the postseason roster. Just seven relief pitchers in this short series. So here's Andrew Monasterio, who pinch hit for Roman Anthony and struck out in the sixth inning. And the pitch, inside 1-0. Nine runs on 12 hits for the Yankees. No runs on three hits for the Red Sox. And there's a strike.
9: Schreiber comes in a little bit more lower than the three-quarter arm slot. Uses that four-seamer.

0: 28% of the time, and the sweeper 27.
1: Fly ball right field. Jones, a step in, two steps back, and he makes the play. One away here in the ninth. So one down, that'll bring up Adley Rutschman, one out in the ninth. Red Sox have been held to three hits, and we mentioned at the start. And a strike on the outside corner.

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1: So a lot of pressure now on Sonny Gray tomorrow to keep this series alive. He'll be facing Max Fried, the 2-1. Pitch up and away, 3-1.
2: And Sonny Gray led the American League in wins this year, had a terrific season, has had some success against the Yankees, has had some success in the postseason.
1: Up the middle, right there is Lombard on the second base side of the bag, and he throws to first for out number two. So the Red Sox are down to their final out here in the ninth. So it's been all about two kids from Massachusetts, Cam Schlittler and Ben Rice. One a seventh round pick, one a 12th round pick. Here's Contreras. Swing and a miss. And again, his top hand flies off the bat on that swing.
3: Yeah, it doesn't look comfortable at all for Contreras.
1: So important for the Red Sox, 27 home runs, 81 ribbies. Swing and a miss. On a breaking ball, down and away. And Boston down to its final strike. And the 0-2. Swing and a miss on the breaking ball. Ball game over. Yankees win game one by a score of 9-0. A tour de force for Ben Rice. An unbelievable ace-like performance by Cam Schlittler. And the Yankees are up 1-0 in this best of three.
2: Well, with Rice, they threw him too many fastballs. And Cam Schlittler threw so many curveballs. And that was kind of the difference in this game.
3: And don't forget the supporting cast of George Lombard. He got three hits in this game as well. And from your number nine hitter, Austin Wells, he gets two runs driven in on two hits. So you're getting production all around the lineup for the New York Yankees this evening.
1: And the Yankee offense has not been that explosive this year, especially without Aaron Judge. They score about one run fewer per game on average without Judge. But today, they took control and they scored the nine runs and won this one going away. But it was a tight ball game for a long time.
2: Right. But let's repeat, Ben Rice, first player in the history of the Yankees postseason to get four hits, hit two homers, and have six RBIs in a postseason game. That's amazing. Mantle, DiMaggio, all of them.
3: I will say this. The game is in a really good place with those two starting pitchers. Peyton Tolley did his job. He kept the team in it, but Cam Schlittler was Cam Schlittler in the wild card. Perfect.
1: And the six RBIs for Rice ties a Yankee postseason record, held now jointly with Bobby Richardson, Bernie Williams, Hideki Matsui, and Robinson Cano. Pretty nice names. So the Yankees celebrating in front of their dugout. The players coming in from the bullpen, and the Yankees didn't have to go that deep in the bullpen. They just used Paul Blackburn and John Schreiber. The win goes to Cam Schlittler, and the Red Sox have to recalibrate and come out tomorrow behind arguably their best pitcher so far this year.
3: And you cannot leave your best arms in the bullpen tomorrow if you're the Red Sox.
1: All right, let's go downstairs. Jeff Passan is with Austin Wells.
4: Thanks so much, Michael. Austin, you've seen Ben Rice turn into a star this year, but to come out and have a performance like this in a game this big, what did it mean to this team?
5: Yeah, I mean, he set the tone, had a great AB in the first and then just kept going from there. I mean, all of his at-bats tonight, you felt like he was going to do something like he did. Two homers, big double, probably a couple other knocks in there, so he's been doing it all year for us. He came out, set the tone. It was great.
4: A couple of knocks for yourself, a couple of RBIs. Without Aaron Judge in this lineup, how important is it for everyone else to step up?
5: Yeah, I mean, you got to go up there and do your job. It was great to get a good win, great performance out of the lineup up and down. Obviously, Schlittler on the mound, shutting him down, and our bullpen was strong. So, obviously with him missing from the lineup, every pitch.

0: Yeah, we're just going after him.
1: And of all those 107 pitches Cam Schlittler threw tonight, 32 curveballs, a career high for him. Why were you guys leaning on the breaking ball so much tonight?
0: It looked good in the bullpen, so we just leaned on it. I mean, it's kind of as simple as that, really. They were trying to get on the heater, so he did a good job mixing up. And, yeah, he was incredible.
1: He was incredible, and thank you, Austin Wells. Back to you, Michael.
2: Thanks, Jeff, and thanks to Austin as well. Once again, the final score, the Yankees beat the Red Sox 9-0 in Game 1 of this wild card series. For Eduardo Perez and Tim Kirchen, producer Owen Murphy, statistician James Smythe, and engineer Paul Schrager, I'm Michael Kay from Yankee Stadium. Now let's send it to Christine Lisi in the studio with the post-game show. Christine?
3: Michael, thank you so much. 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The American League Wild Card Series on ESPN Radio has been presented by Gusto, the all-in-one payroll and benefits software built for small businesses. That's GUSTO.com. 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With the Yankees up 1-0, two out in the bottom of the fifth, Ben Rice started off what was an incredible night at the plate.
2: 1-1, two outs, nobody on, bottom of the fifth. Hit to center field and deep. Rafaela back, still back, still back on the track, at the wall, leaps. See ya! A home run into Monument Park. Dead center field. Lefty against lefty. And Rice is floating around the bases. He touches third, high-fives Rojas, and heads to the plate. And when he steps on the plate, it is 2-0 Yanks.
3: As he was last fall, Cam Schlittler again dominated the Boston team he grew up rooting for.
2: And the 2-2 pitch. Swing and a miss. Rushman down on strikes. 10 strikeouts, one hit, and one walk. What a magnificent six innings for Schlittler.
4: And a career-high 24 swings and misses as well. 107, play it, pick three.
3: Schlittler, first player in Yankees history with multiple postseason outings of 10 strikeouts and zero runs allowed. Both have come against Boston. His postseason stats, 14 and a third innings pitched, zero earned runs, 22 strikeouts. Stat of the day brought to you by hands-free Skechers Slip-ins Aeroburst, high-performance running shoes that cut through the wind. Rice added an RBI single in the bottom of the seventh, and then in the biggest hit came in the bottom of the eighth inning.
2: Bayo deals. Driven deep to right center field. That is better than a triple, a grand slam for Ben Rice, and the Yankees blow it open. What a night for Rice as he jogs around second, slowly making his way to third. And he has put together an extraordinary night here in a playoff game. The Yankees waiting for him at home plate. And this place is up for grabs with the Ben Rice Grand Slam.
3: 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Rice, 4-for-5, 6 RBI, 2 runs scored. Rookie George Lombard Jr., 3 hits, and he scored twice as well. Yankees routed the Red Sox in Game 1, 9-0. Coming up next, we check in on Game 1 of the NL Wildcard Series between the Cubs and Padres. 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
3: It's a little more assertiveness from Andrew. 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
19: I'm Christine Lisi. 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Game one of the NL Wildcard Series from San Diego. Padres leading the Cubs 4-0, bottom five. Fernando Tatis, Manny Machado, Xander Bogaerts each with solo shots. Machado also has an RBI double. And San Diego's Michael King has not given up a hit yet. He's walked two and struck out four. Before playing in their first playoff game in 5 years, the White Sox got a letter of support from Chicago native and noted fan Pope Leo XIV. They proceeded to jump out to a 5-0 lead in game one of their AL wildcard series, beat the Astros 6-3. Austin Riley go-ahead 3-run homer off Johan Duran, bottom eight. Braves came back, defeated the Phillies 5-3 in their NL wildcard series opener. Our next broadcast, game two, Philadelphia-Atlanta tomorrow at 1:30 Eastern. Coming up next on many of these ESPN radio affiliates, it's game one of the NL wildcard series, Cubs and Padres in progress. For producer Renee Canales, technical director Camilo Ortiz, and associate producer Ryan Matlack, I'm Christine Lisi. 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
6: The Indians sell out Street. It all started June 24th, 1995. 41,845 fans packed Jacobs Field, the first sellout of what would be 455 straight.
7: Line to center field. Back is Edmonds. To the running track, to the wall. It's gone. A grand slam. Home run. The magic continues. The Indians win.
6: The record came to an end April 4th, 2001. Since then, the Boston Red Sox set the new Major League Baseball record with 794 straight sellouts between 2003 and 2013. The historic sellout run for the Indians spanned over parts of seven seasons in which the team won five straight AL Central titles and made two World Series appearances. 2,123 days, 19.3 million tickets, 455, a number we all know.
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9: Was in wardrobe makeup, and Greg and Linda were sitting together, and he was like, oh my God, that's Daddy. And I was like, it just put it in perspective. It just humanized him for me in a way. Wow. It was like, okay, here's a guy who just lived in this world.
10: Mm-hmm.
9: Which a lot of us don't really understand, and what he had to do to survive. I felt like, okay, I got a connection to this guy. And this guy, it makes up his own rules.
10: And the FBI, to this date, has never acknowledged that Scarpo was part of helping the federal government in this crucial period of our country.
9: And oddly enough, he never helped the government convict anybody who was in the mafia. You know, he utilized all of his relationships, connections to help his guys get away with things. So, it's a crazy story.
10: Fascinating. Wow. And this is in theaters near you tomorrow. And what a cast, too.
9: Yeah.
10: Giancarlo Esposito, not pictured
9: phenomenal.
10: In the trailer. He's in it.
9: Yep. David Strait Theron.
10: Yeah. Josh Lucas as well. Yaya Abdul-Mateen, who's been
9: phenomenal. Yeah, is amazing.
10: He's red hot right now.
9: Amazing. Yeah. He's been doing a lot. I said yeah, but I was saying yes. Yes,
10: nice. Yes, you're right. Yes.
9: He's been doing a lot of amazing work, and it was just so cool to be in there with this like a younger kind of serious actor, you know, obviously classically trained, but It was amazing to see him play this part and carry this movie. I think people are going to be blown away.
10: All right. Again, it by any means available in theaters nationwide tomorrow, September 4th. Mark Wahlberg here on the program. You excited for your Patriots season? What do you got here?
9: I am. We had a pretty good year last year.
10: I should say a little bit above
9: what the expectations were.
10: I should say so.
9: And look, obviously we got a tougher schedule this year, according to everybody else. But I think Mike's got those guys really believing in themselves. Drake May is definitely the truth, and I think they've added some nice pieces. It's exciting to see what's going on now. The Red Sox are playing good. I was just trying to figure out who was going to beat the Yankees for me. I was rooting for the Dodgers, and then I was like, well, wait, we might actually be able to do this ourselves because the Blue Jays are now kind of at the bottom of the barrel. Tampa looks good. But it's fun. It's nice to see those guys playing and young kids playing together and sweeping the Dodgers.
10: Doing it without Roman Anthony.
9: Yeah,
10: without
9: incredible.
10: Without Crochet. They're coming.
9: That's incredible.
10: But I guess so. When did you go to the old the old Foxborough when you were like on those medals, those metal?
9: I did. I was at Foxborough quite a few times.
10: Grogan, Tony Eason, what are we talking
9: about? Grogan, Eason. And I also, in 1990, opened for the New Kids at Gillette. I opened for them there.
10: How about that?
9: Yeah, 2 days there, 2 days at Dodger Stadium. It's craziness.
10: So you're in Foxborough, opening what, the
9: Foxborough, yeah. Yeah.
10: Okay.
9: Yeah. 60,000, whatever the number
10: was.
9: Got
10: that going for you.
9: Craziness. But always being such a diehard fan and seeing them do so well for such a long time, obviously, what Brady and those guys did and Bill Belichick.
10: There's some
9: rumors and some talk. I haven't read the script yet, but there was supposed to be a Bill Belichick biopic script coming my way.
10: We'll see.
9: And we've been working on Pete Rose for quite some time.
10: All right.
9: We're hoping to be into production sometime in early 2027.
10: Mm. But the Belichick biopic.
9: That'd be crazy.
10: Who plays Belichick?
9: Hopefully me.
1: Oh, yeah.
10: Okay.
9: They asked. They said, would I be interested? I said, why wouldn't I be?
1: Wow.
9: Of course I would be. I haven't read the script. A friend of mine, who actually produced and financed this film, has the rights. And according to them, I haven't heard this or anything from Bill, that he is interested and involved. So that makes it a lot easier.
10: Interested and involved.
9: Yes.
10: About a biopic on himself.
9: Yes.
10: And you would play Bill.
9: I would be very interested to explore that possibility. That's for sure.
10: Okay. And so do you already do a Belichick or?
9: No, but I don't want to put it out there like that. The same thing with Pete, like this will be endless amount of time and preparation. Same thing like with Scarper, this will be months, if not a years of work to prepare.
10: So would you play Pete? Would you play Pete Rose?
9: Yes. Yeah, but this is Pete. That's Pete when he's about to break the record, when he's managing,
10: right?
9: And then dealing with Giamatti and all that stuff. And so we've had a script, and we've been working on various. There's been various versions of the script, but we're getting very close.
1: Mm. Wow!
10: So it would be the Pete Rose era of when he got popped, is what
9: you're
10: saying?
9: Yeah, but starting with him, kind of chasing, breaking the record, managing the Reds,
10: right?
9: Player manager. And then, all the other stuff that was going on. Very colorful life.
10: I always thought if he came out and did like an Oprah Winfrey tour.
9: Yeah.
10: Saying, don't be like me. Gambling can break up families. Gambling just destroys. I don't want to gamble anymore. Yeah. And just be like, he'd be in the Hall of Fame. I really swear.
9: Yeah, I think there was many things that he could have done, but I don't, maybe he was just so far down that path that it was like now to come clean. Maybe he just thought it would be embarrassing for him or whatever. But I think now, posthumously, he'll walk right in, I think, first.
10: Well, I mean, now that he's first year, but unfortunately no longer with us.
9: It's very unfortunate.
10: You know what I mean?
9: But for me, he was such an amazing player. And look, we have all had seen many, many great people fall from grace. Mm-hmm. But I think he really learned his lesson. And I think who he came out, how he came out on the other side, I think, is the thing that matters. And there is a cautionary tale there, but there's also a kind of raging bull, Wolf of Wall Street, kind of amazing, wildly entertaining, fun ride. And, you know, I just adore him. I think he was one of the greatest, obviously, ever.
10: That's in 27?
9: Yeah. Yeah, hopefully. Yeah, we've been working on it. It's like The Fighter and, you know, a couple of other movies that we've done, the good ones take time, and to develop them, to get them right, they take time. And I just hope I'm still, you know, believable in playing him at that age, which is, you know, kind of toward the end of his career.
10: I think you'll pull it off. Yeah. I've got a bunch of questions for you about so many things that you've been awesome in so many, some pop culture, iconic pop culture moments that you've been involved in. I got questions for you. We have a segment called Celebrity True or False, where we run down your list of stuff that you've done to see what's true or not,
9: sure,
10: or what we've read. And we've got some great production value, including somebody you were in The Departed with. Hit it.
11: Celebrity True or False.
12: You can't handle the truth.
10: I think that voice sounds familiar to you right there, right? Pretty much.
9: My guy.
10: Okay, great. We'll get to that in a second. First up, true or false, Mark Wahlberg, the first Boogie Nights prosthetic was way too long and had to be shortened, and you've kept the second one at home and you still own it. Correct?
9: I think the only one that I actually tried, fitted, wore, there was one that just kind of came up and hit me in the head. And that was not the kind of, you know, have the one.
10: The one.
9: Yes.
10: So it, but I guess.
9: The one that I wore in the film.
10: The one you wore in the film, yes, which was not the original one, is what you're saying.
9: Alan, ask Howard. These gentlemen were actually putting it on me.
10: Okay. Is that
9: brave
10: right?
9: Brave man.
10: I had no idea such royalty was here. My goodness. Wow. I imagine, Alan, is that what you said?
9: Yeah.
10: Oh, I imagine Alan's got a very deft touch.
9: We're working with Roger Corman days.
10: So. Okay. Wow. I had no idea. But I guess, if you will, this was a two-part question, but you still have the other one.
9: I do.
10: Do you ever bring it out at all?
9: I don't. I moved it once when I moved it. It was like, you know, it's like a Homie the Clown thing. You just start bobbing over the head with it. You wanted to get crazy, but I think those days are past us.
13: Don't play that.
10: What a movie, man. I got a second one for you from this film. True or false? We had Thomas Jane on. He was kind of talking about this, so now we can follow up here.
9: Love Thomas.
10: Paul Thomas Anderson told the kid in the firecracker scene to light them whenever he wanted, so you and the rest of the actors didn't know when they would explode.
9: Yeah, he was just randomly lighting them off for 4 days.
10: Four days?
9: We were in that scene. I think it was up to 4 days.
10: With Alfred Molina and you and Thomas Jane?
9: Yeah.
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1: Ladies and gentlemen, our radio audience has returned here on the program. The only way, I guess, now that we have our full audience, I could introduce you is, ladies and gentlemen, Sam Marilla's live, Nixon 5.
2: Yes. I feel like I started Nixon 5, by the way.
1: Oh, you started Nixon 5?
2: I feel like I did, because during the Hawks series, when it was 1-1, you can look it up. There's footage of me behind C.J. McCollum giving his post-game interview after he beat us, and I'm behind him, and I go Nixon 5.
3: Wow.
2: And I gave a thumbs up. I was thinking about giving a middle finger, but I knew I was on camera.
3: Oh.
2: So I was like, if I give a finger, they're going to pull it off me. So I was like, let me troll Nixon 5. We lost the next game to the Hawks, too. We went down 2-1.
1: And then how many did...
2: Nixon 6.
1: Nixon 6.
2: Yeah.
1: Well, that'll be this year's tryout with the Philadelphia 76ers.
2: It was the most stressful, non-stressful run. Because every game, like that first game against the Cavs, it felt like so many of these games we came back from, it felt like, you ever watch like Shawshank the first time? Yeah. And you're like, this is miserable. And then the last like 3 minutes, you're like, all right, that was fun.
1: Against the Cavs?
2: Oh, my God. We were down like how much?
1: Oh,
2: were we
1: I
2: down?
1: Remember that. Like
4: 20 something.
2: Oh, that's, yeah.
1: I remember that.
2: Stav and Judd Apatow. That was right after we won. Yeah.
1: That Stavi baby?
2: That Stavi baby and
1: Judd Apatow.
2: Yeah, we had fun, man. That was pretty epic. You know what's fun about that? So that outfit that I'm wearing with Stavi before the last pick, and Stav's outfit is the exact same outfit we wore when we beat the Celtics in game 6 the previous year, because we were at that game together,
1: right?
2: And we're superstitious, so we didn't even coordinate that. We just showed up that way.
1: Listen, this run was just as magical as it gets, and you know, it's amazing that again that they started dominating. Though I know the Hawks series looked like every other series that the Knicks have been playing in the playoffs,
2: yeah,
1: to only serve to leave us all disappointed forever, pretty much forever. It had the hallmarks, C.J. McCollum starring as Trey Young or Halliburton or Reggie. Like, it's just, okay, here it goes again. And then a switch hit, only to have Cleveland, as you point out, in game one, come in and just rain points on them until they just watch the Knicks come back on them. And then just... 120 points here, 130 points here, 140 points there. And it's just like, what the hell is going on?
2: It was crazy. And I didn't expect to really dislike Wembanyama, because I was like, he seems like kind of fun, you know? And then I was like, I really don't like him. Like, I started just spiraling. I was like doing research. I'm like, oh, his dad's 6'7", his mom is 6'3". It feels like they did this on purpose, you know? Like, it feels like eugenics. It feels like Hitler would have liked it. And, That's my take.
1: Okay.
2: Hitler would have liked Wemby. Maybe not. He didn't like black people, so that's a reach, I guess.
1: Yeah, and French.
2: And the French. Okay. Yeah, he didn't like any. No, it's, I took a reach.
1: Probably didn't like basketball either.
2: Probably not.
1: Throwing out there.
2: Yeah.
1: Certainly not New York. But, Wemby pointing to his head.
2: Oh, well, you're the clear villain.
1: That's it right there. When he told, because like Mitchell Robinson, you know, committed the offensive foul.
2: Yeah.
1: Points like, I'm in your head. And then it devolved from there, only to have OG pop one in on him, you know.
2: OG, and if Brunson doesn't have that game 5, OG is the finals MVP. I mean, he was dominant, man. He was so good and fearless, dude. Throwing down dunks. And I mean, that tip in was...
1: Were you there for that one?
2: I wasn't at that one.
1: All right, which ones did you go to?
2: I went to game 1 in San Antonio.
1: What was that like?
2: Epic. It was amazing. I flew down with my friend, one of my childhood friends, Chase. We fly down to Austin. You couldn't get a ticket into San Antonio. It was all booked. I get a text from Shane Gillis, a comedian, who's like, are you going to the game? I said, yeah, I just landed in Austin. He goes, come over. I'm going. So we had like a drunk bus with all these other comics.
1: No, Matt
2: McCusker, Tommy Pope, all these comedians.
1: Yeah.
2: And we were pounding drinks. We go there. We end up in a Knicks row, thankfully. I'm next to a bunch of Knicks fans.
1: Yeah.
2: We made friends. I didn't realize this till after the game, because I guess I was behind Chris Tucker. I was like, man, that guy looks like a fat Chris Tucker. And then after the thing, they were like, this is Chris Tucker. And I was like, holy love Chris Tucker, you know? And clearly a Spurs fan. He's a Texas guy.
1: Right.
2: And then... And then, you know, Knicks are down. It's one of those things where I'm like, oh, man, we're going to lose. And I will say the San Antonio fans, there's like a few crazy ones, but for the most part, they were pretty cool. They were pretty friendly. They were like... And they were talking trash, but I was like, guys, you've won five in my lifetime. Like, just.
1: Well, including the last time the Knicks made the finals.
2: I know. They've taken five. And it's like, it's not like you're not going to win one with Wemby. You're going to win probably a few with this young core of Wemby and Dylan Harper and Castle. They're unbelievable players.
1: Harper's so good.
2: He's unbelievable.
1: I thought he was going to get the Knicks, that he was going to be the one to get him. That it wasn't going to be Wemby.
2: Castle's tough too. He's physical.
1: And he also doesn't.
2: And Champagne?
1: Well, and the thing with Castle is he's a UConn guy, so yeah. You know he's not spooked by Madison Square Garden.
2: Champagne's a St. John's guy.
1: Right, I know that. So you know those kids know what it's like to play in Madison Square Garden, right? So, but they just didn't know how to finish.
2: They didn't know how to finish.
1: And the Knicks did. And the Knicks, you know, would pull one rabbit out of a hat after another. I know they lost to the Cavs in the analytics department, right? They lost
2: the analytics. Yeah, we heard that a lot. Right? That was embarrassing.
1: And the Spurs said the same thing, essentially, in a way. But
2: that is the epitome of loser talk.
1: I love going down this road here because it's also previewing what we're going to be talking about for much of the season that's upcoming. That Brunson has flipped the script for all of us. Mm. And he has now entered New York lore forever by being the Michael Jordan of the equation. The Knicks were supposed to lose all of these games because somebody else was raising their level to a point in crunch time that the Knicks could not overcome. And now the Knicks have one of those guys.
2: Oh, totally.
1: Themselves and the numbers support it. His ability, his 45 points in the closer was the most in a closer since Jordan did it on the Jazz.
2: 45.
1: I'm not mistaken.
3: Yeah, Giannis had a 50 piece. Yeah.
2: Not in a closer, did he?
1: Not in a closer.
3: Yeah, it was in. Yeah, he did.
1: Oh, he did?
2: Oh, really?
1: Well,
2: whatever. He's Jordan. 7 feet.
1: But then, exactly. But put up the photograph. This one actually made
2: beautiful.
1: Me
2: beautiful. Yeah, same.
1: That Ewing feels that he's got a championship now.
2: Imagine if Ewing had a guy like Brunson on his team.
1: Well, he had Bernard King in his rookie season.
2: Well, yeah,
1: and Bernard was at the end of
2: it. But they never really.
1: Right. They never it was never peak Bernard. But the fact that Brunson's like, all right, I'll hold the MVP trophy, but Pat, you take the Larry O'B.
2: Yeah.
1: His photograph. And the look on Brunson's face is just like, yeah, I did this. And I'm happy to share this with Patrick. Like, there's so many emotions when I see this.
2: A lot of emotions. The shot of Ewing in the Newsies cap, you know, when he's just kind of nodding like a proud dad, is beautiful. And Brunson, the way Brunson carried himself this whole run, like, just there's that shot of him walking out looking like Batman, just so, you know, stoic, stone-faced.
1: Right.
2: And you see Wemby, when they went to the finals, I know he's younger, but he's, like, crying, he's emotional. And I'm like, dude, you're 7'5". Like, this guy's 6 feet tall.
1: Right.
2: And he's carrying himself like, yeah, let's, business isn't over yet.
1: And he refused to be in a room with the trophy or have a photograph of it or even a rendering of it on a backdrop. Like whenever he was being interviewed by ESPN or ABC, it was like a dark backdrop. It didn't have like the trophy. He didn't want anything.
2: It's psycho stuff.
1: But
2: in a good way.
1: He's our psycho, right?
2: Oh, dude.
1: You know, like as opposed to somebody else's. Like you need that. Like this is going to be, it's. Now about this, let's go here. Their follow up. All right. They're putting LeBron in the building and his first night as a Sixer. Mm-hmm. And everybody's going to be sitting here thinking Knicks can be had, that this is just a one off because it's been when was the last time we had repeat champions? Was the Warriors?
3: Yeah, it's been a while.
1: And so the Knicks are just going to be that other one. What if the Knicks go ahead and do it again?
2: It's
1: Why
2: possible.
1: Shouldn't they be able to, right? You know, that's.
2: I mean,
1: let's go.
2: Yeah, the Sixers are going to be tough, no question. I mean, losing Paul George is a good move for them. Gaining Jaylen Brown is a good move. Gaining LeBron, like you look at like the Warriors, you're like, how did you not trade for Jaylen Brown? Because then you get LeBron with Steph Curry. You know, I don't. The Warriors front office talk about letting down Steph Curry in these last few years. I think when that guy does that, what he's done in the Olympics, like you know, he's got a little left in the tank. So. The Sixers look tough for sure. Edgecombe's really good. Maxey is like incredible. But yeah, why can't the Knicks do it again? Why not? Who's the biggest competition? Can the Pistons figure it out? Who's?
1: Go ahead, Chris. I'm sure you want to chime in here, although you're the team that acquired Paul George for Jaylen Brown.
3: I still think Boston's going to be right there too. Yeah.
2: Really?
3: Yeah.
2: Maybe. I mean, I don't, you never know, right? I mean, maybe just it's weird to have guys as good as Tatum and Brown and it just doesn't work. I mean, they won one, but it's weird that it's like you can't just coexist.
1: Right.
2: I also, for the Celtics, I always kind of resented that they were like, it's Tatum's team. I'm like, why can't you just be like, we're co-pilots? I didn't get, to me, that was just weird. It's like you're just trying to create the stuff.
1: There was something going on.
3: It feels like there's something going on. Also, just cap purposes, you're paying two guys more than 50% of the salary. That's just not sustainable in the way the NBA is kind of set up right now.
1: Who'd you run into or meet in the Knicks playoff run that you'd never met before, you know, down there on the old Celebrity Row?
2: I mean, I've met most of them before. I ran to Bernard King. I chatted with him for a while. I had a show on MSG for a brief minute, and I interviewed him, and he always remembered me from it, which is just so strange.
1: He's the best.
2: He's the nicest guy, and got to say what up to Walt a couple times, who's just the legend.
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1: Matt Hill, Stories from the Summits of Sport, a collection of this man's ESPN work, is available on Tuesday, September 22nd. So 3 weeks from today, wherever you get your books is where you can get Seth Wickersham's newest book, Beyond That Hill. And so you're saying this is just a collection of stories from your quarter century of work with ESPN that have not made it in any of your pieces or works, or and this, you're sort of hoovering up all the good stuff and putting it in a book?
2: It's an essentials. And so, you know, and I think that, like, what you try to do with something like that is, you know, you're not only trying to give the readers, you know, your best stories, but, you know, you're trying to reflect, you know, how sports and maybe even the country has changed so that the book has a point. Right. And so, you know, there's stories that I've done on people like Kobe Bryant or Tom Brady. There's stories that Don Van Natta and I did in there that, you know, especially our Goodell Jerry Jones story from 2017. I think of all the ones we've done, that one is the one that, you know, I'm proudest of. There's just a ton of great backstory to that one. And,
1: like what?
2: Well, remember, so that was the fall of 17, and it was a tough year for the league. Remember, President Trump in his first term was coming after the kneelers. They were scrambling. You know, Don and I had that piece of reporting from Bob McNair. You can't have the inmates running the prison. I mean, it was a tough fall. And in the middle of it, Jerry Jones was threatening to sue the NFL to block Rodgers' contract extension. And it was a cold war between two of the most powerful people in sports. And, you know, we felt like we could tell a really insider-y story about that one. And we just have a ton of colorful reporting in that story. But I'll never forget, the story was about to go to print. And I was driving from New York to Connecticut. And I got a call from Don. And he said he had just gotten off the phone with an impeccable source who said, at the beginning of the year, there was this phone call with Roger Goodell, Jerry Jones, and Jeff Pasch, who was the league's general counsel.
1: Right.
2: And it was about Zeke Elliott when they were going to tell Jerry that Zeke was suspended, which Jerry was surprised about, to put it mildly.
1: Oh, he was pissed. I remember that.
2: Upset.
1: Right.
2: And the source said, we're not at liberty to say what happened, but there was some colorful language, and you guys should try to figure out what was said. And so we're both working the phones, and we end up learning that, you know, Roger and Jeff tell Jerry about Zeke's suspension. Jerry, you know, got very upset, and he says, you know, you think Bob Kraft came after you hard. Bob Kraft is blank compared to what I'm going to do to you. And, you know, the process of gathering that reporting and getting it into print and showing readers a deeper look at the sport that, you know, look, I think people love football most and know about it the least. That was our goal with that story and all of our stories, and that was a particularly fun one.
1: So out of the names of the folks that you have in here, my goodness, Mahomes, Brady, Prime, Kobe, just the name four, who was the most fierce competitor that you've come across, whether it was gleaning something from the interview with him or her, or stories that were told by others about this subject?
2: That's a great, I mean, there are, once you get to a certain level of the uber competitors, obviously Brady. I think, you know, I first met Tom, you know, so I was hired in 2000. He graduated from Michigan in 2000. Fall of 2001, I'm getting my first kind of shot to go write big feature stories for ESPN. They send me to Foxborough to write about this young guy who's coming on well and playing well in relief of Bledsoe, and then we'll probably go back to the bench. And so I meet with Brady. This is like October of 01. He's wearing like a gray sweatsuit and a backpack. He looks like a junior at Michigan. Mm-hmm. And I'll never forget, he said, you know, football's always come really easy.

0: to me. And, you know, at the time, we were both young men kind of getting our career breaks at the same time. And I didn't have the perspective to understand what he was saying then. But I think that, like, anytime he says something like that, he means it to the bottom of his soul. And I think that, like, the intensity that the fire within him compared to other people, I think is pretty unique. And I mean, that's not like a groundbreaking statement. There's a lot of examples.
1: When you're comparing it to somebody like Kobe, though, right? I mean,
0: yeah, Kobe was motivated, but Kobe was different, obviously, because he had the spotlight on him being a first round pick from the beginning. And so he had something to kind of live up to, whereas Brady was under the radar for a bit.
1: And also at Michigan, had a share time with Drew Henson. Mm-hmm. And he showed up after Greasy won the national championship. Mm-hmm. So he had those big shoes to fill. And I guess Kobe was a massive prep star in Philadelphia.
0: He was.
1: You know?
0: I think Brady just, you know, the little things he said over the years that you look back on and you think, those were the clues. You know, football's always come easy to me. It doesn't mean that he never had to work at it, because he obviously worked his tail off. But I think that, like, those are the things where he had, like, an innate sense of the game, and he kind of took to it in a special way that, in retrospect, you kind of see those little moments as lore or little clues. And another one happened, like, about a decade later. I was in his living room, and he says, you know, my first 10 years in the league have prepared me for my last 10. And I was like, what? Like, this dude is just saying he's going to play 20 years? And, you know, I didn't take it, you know, I took him at his word, but I didn't think he would do it. I thought that was an admirable goal. I think he did okay on that.
1: Well, and then also you could make the case his last 10 were better than his first 10.
0: Huge case.
1: Or at least his last 10 will be better than anybody's 10.
0: He was a complete,
1: you know, mostly, you know, obviously mostly.
0: Yeah.
1: But the way that he finished, mm-hmm, as a 40-year-old,
0: mm-hmm,
1: his stats, I mean, you're seeing Rodgers attempt it now. I mean, Breeze barely cracked his 40s before, mm-hmm, you know, he retired. You know, you're looking at the league right now, and the only comparison you could make is to somebody who is in your book, Beyond That Hill, and Mahomes.
0: Yeah.
1: Because Mahomes has, in his 20s, surpassed Brady in his 20s. Now comes the hard part.
0: Yep.
1: To try and stay with Brady, right?
0: And there's so many things that have to go right. You know, when Brady was in his mid-30s, Belichick, and this is in the book, Belichick presented a study to Kraft that showed how quarterbacks tail off, mm-hmm, after their mid-30s. And he kind of used it as justification as why we're going to draft Jimmy Garoppolo and we're going to start this transition plan. And obviously, Brady outlasted Garoppolo. And the story that's in the book is about the last days of the Patriot way, when Belichick and Kraft finally parted ways. But one of the things that Kraft told a confidant, because Belichick had obviously opened the door for Brady to leave after the 19th season, and Brady walked right out and goes and wins the Super Bowl. And Kraft says, you know, Bill told me he couldn't play anymore. And then he goes out and wins an effing Super Bowl. I mean, can you imagine, like, you know, Kraft and Belichick have been through a lot together, but can you imagine, you know, saying that to your boss, and your boss having that, having to watch Tom Brady win a Super Bowl as a Tampa Bay Buck?
1: That's tough, but in retrospect, if you really want to, let's be real about it, wouldn't you say Brady had a better chance to win a Super Bowl in Tampa in that one season than, mm-hmm, staying put with the roster that the Patriots had around him at that point in time? Chris, you're also an expert,
2: yeah,
1: on this subject.
2: 100%, yes.
1: Right?
2: Yeah.
1: You know what I mean? So
2: that 2019 Patriots team was not equipped to win.
1: Even with Brady playing at the top of his game, I don't.
2: I mean, they lost at home in the wild card.
0: They did.
1: Yeah, I didn't see it, but Belichick commissioned a report, or it landed on his desk?
0: No, he kind of did it internally and saying, you know, this is why we're going to make this pick. We're looking at a quarterback, and we'll look to, you know, set up a transition.
1: Uh-huh.
0: Obviously, that all came to a head during the 2017 season, and, you know, Jimmy was surprised everybody with that trade when he was moved to San Francisco. But again, you know, Brady's a fascinating guy because, unlike almost any unique athlete, his body outlasted his will for football, which is almost every time it's the other way around.
1: No doubt about it. No doubt about it. But he's also, you know, living through it, living it on still, mm-hmm, as the broadcaster, mm-hmm, going to the stadium. You can hear he gets better every week. I think he's a much better broadcaster now than he was when he first started. and he works at it. You could tell like he truly does work at it, which no surprise based on the work ethic you're describing. What's your favorite Mahomes story that you've grabbed then? Because, well, I mean, again, he is set up if he can continue on and create another dynastic run
0: totally
1: in Kansas City to try and catch Brady. And
0: yeah, the story
1: is nuts, but
0: the story about Mahomes that's in there, I mean, it's a long story about, you know, how he came to be. And I had like three sentences in there about how he liked to put ketchup on steak, and that took off. Like, that became the buzzworthy thing for, like, I want to say our guy Peter Schaefer or Peter Schrager was talking about it on Good Morning Football. I want to say like 2 weeks after the fact.
1: Right.
0: I think the most interesting thing about Mahomes is how different he is from Brady in a couple essential ways. Obviously, they have an incredible innate drive where they're running for a finish line that doesn't really exist. I mean, they're competing only against themselves. But Mahomes was under the radar in Texas as a quarterback. And it seems staggeringly ridiculous to think about right now, but it's true. And, you know, they have the Elite 11 regionals, which are like the high school showcase. And then if you do well enough, you go down the road and you're in the Elite 11 nationals. And he didn't qualify for the regional. Patrick Mahomes, with that skill set, didn't qualify in Texas. And I asked him about it, wondering if, like, that was the cliche chip on his shoulder. You hear it with Tom all the time, talking about how UCLA pulled their scholarship and USC, you know, ended up not wanting him and, you know, dropping to the sixth round. And he was so level-headed about it. He goes, no, you know, East Texas isn't really known for quarterbacks, and I was kind of lost. I was more known for baseball, and that was that. And I thought that was interesting because where his greatness comes from, and really, you know, the subtext of the book is like where greatness comes from and what the price of it is, I thought was so much different than Tom's. I mean, they overlap. The Venn diagrams overlap. But the thing that I think Jordan kind of brought to the culture of finding slights and nurturing them and inventing them at times, that was never the case with him. I think that he's someone who's always been running his own race, and, you know, it's worked out well for him.
1: Well, I mean, this year, you want to continue the Brady analogy in terms of a career. In the middle of his two dynastic runs, Brady blew out his knee and had to come back from that.
0: Mm-hmm.
1: And we'll see if Mahomes has another dynastic run in him, but he's coming back from a knee injury. And, you know, you're hearing how, you know, and Jeremy Fowler's, you know, I guess top tens. Mahomes isn't number one on that list. Everyone's overlooking the Chiefs potentially, maybe for good reason.
0: Mm-hmm.
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2: Our radio audience has returned. Will Forte is here. We just saw a clip of Coyote versus Acme in theaters nationwide this Friday, August 28th. John Cena was already on in support of this a few weeks ago. And it's the live action, the animation, and just everything. It looks amazing. It looks so great to see this on the screen. And, of course, so many folks of, you know, our generation will remember Roger Rabbit and things like that. And it kind of has a similar feel to that.
3: Yeah, obviously. Big shoes to fill, obviously, like that. You know, that's the top of the heap when it comes to the mixture of live action and animation. And so that, you know, we were just trying to do something that lived up to these wonderful Looney Tunes characters that we grew up loving. And, you know, the whole thing was just made with such love and respect for Looney Tunes. So we're really excited by how it turned out.
2: Okay, yeah. And Cena's just a great human.
3: He's so good. Right? And it's really fun to watch him work. He just is. He's got these really long chunks of dialogue, and I've never seen him chunk anything. He's so prepared, and then he's also a really gifted improviser. So he can slip in some incredibly funny dialogue seamlessly into this written word and get right back into the next thing he's supposed to say, and I don't have that talent. Like, I can maybe every once in a while think of something funny to say, but then I'll chunk it when I'm trying to get right back into the prepared dialogue.
2: Man, he's veering into your lane, and you say he has skill set that you're...
3: Oh, he's amazing. I actually learned a lot from him.
2: What about wrestling? Can you get in his lane?
3: And he knows that, that I'm very, very strong and powerful.
2: You can
3: I have,
2: do that.
3: Yeah.
2: You can.
3: Wily moves, pun intended.
2: Look at you, man. Yeah, obviously.
3: Thank God we're in a different weight class, right?
2: Yeah. Otherwise, you'd have to teach him a lesson.
3: Exactly.
2: Understood. And just acting with not... Like, how did you do this? Like, we just saw you holding up an Acme rocket in your hands.
3: Yeah.
2: And an evidence box that looked real, that was put on the table by, you know, Wile E. Coyote. How did you pull this sort of stuff off?
3: A lot of that stuff is pretty easy. Like the rocket skates, you're just holding a pair of blades or something, right?
2: Okay.
3: So they can just animate over it. But there are some very intricate things. Like there's a scene in here where an animated piano falls onto a car, an actual car, and smashes the car. So you're just seeing how they implode the car, and you have to do so many different takes, and then they composite the shots, and you can actually see there on the day how it's going to work. And it was so fun. But like, actually, when we're talking to a character, it's a different story. Cause like, there's a traditional thing where you just hold a tennis ball on the end of a stick, so you know where the character's eyes are.
2: Yes.
3: Well, Dave Green, the director, had this really smart thing. He took this guy, this iconic puppeteer, Dave Barclay, who like did Jabba the Hutt and Yoda and like all the Fraggle Rock characters, just a ton of stuff. Uh-huh. And he had a Wile E. Coyote puppet. So during rehearsals, we would move around with that puppet, and he would be able to be as expressive as Wile E. is. And it, you know, by the time we got to shooting the scene with the tennis ball, you really kind of knew what Wile E. was going to do.
2: So someone else is holding the stick with the tennis ball, obviously, while you're acting.
3: Yes. Yeah. Or sometimes it's just like a little pole with a tennis ball on it.
2: Dude. Just when you thought, it's so high tech and all that stuff, it's just a tennis ball.
3: Oh, yeah.
2: At the end of the day. Sometimes it's simple as that.
3: Yeah.
2: Coyote versus Acme, available in theaters nationwide this Friday, August 28th. It's been a while since you've been here. Are you still a fan of the Raiders? Are we still in on this?
3: I am. I mean, I'll be honest, I was a little upset by them moving to Las Vegas.
2: Right.
3: I was born in Oakland. You know, my A's have done it too, so it's tough to take, but they're still my team.
2: Yes.
3: I haven't like moved off of them, but it's just a little different not having them be in Oakland.
2: Yeah.
3: And that's how I felt when they went to Los Angeles too, back in the day, back in the 80s. It just felt

0: so right when they came back home. So
1: you spent time in the black hole in your life.
0: Oh, yeah. I got to go hang out with Phil Villapiano in the black hole. I got to hang out with him and Franco Harris together.
1: Dude.
0: Like, pretty, you know, right before Franco passed away. I think it was like within that next year.
1: Yeah.
0: He had come because it was some anniversary of the Immaculate reception.
1: Uh-huh.
0: Yeah. And so it was really fun to be down there because you're with like all these people dressed up in Raiders stuff. And they just had such respect for Franco Harris. It was really fun to see how they embraced him.
1: Yes.
0: And Phil Villapiano is just an amazing guy.
1: They didn't drop a
0: meet Dave Casper through him. And just it was, you know, it's like royalty.
1: They didn't drop a Phil Villapiano on a car. Right?
0: No, they did not. Okay. This is a regular piano. Thank you for the clarification.
1: There would have to be a stunt Villapiano for something like that. Understood. All right. I've got a list of celebrity true or false aspects about your career. I want to know what's true and what's not.
0: Okay.
1: Okay. And we have, as always, great production value to kick it off. Please hit it.
2: Celebrity true or false.
3: You can't handle the truth.
1: Right. That's all. That's also a harbinger. Jack Nicholson's voice right there.
0: True.
1: Celebrity true or false with Will Forte. True or false. First up, you roomed with Val Kilmer and the two of you actually considered competing on the Amazing Race together.
0: That's true.
1: All right.
4: What?
1: All right. Let's start from the beginning. You and Val Kilmer are
0: so we were in MacGruber together.
1: Okay.
0: He had a place in New Mexico.
1: Mm-hmm.
0: That he had to sell, and he was living in a rented place in Malibu, and he was going to find a new place in Malibu. So he asked me, would it be okay if he stayed with me for what I thought was a couple days while he was locking down a new place in Malibu? Mm-hmm. It ended up being like 2.5-3 months. And it was a blast. So I would watch Amazing Race every week, and he would come in and say, this stuff is going to rot your mind. What are you doing watching this reality crap? And I said, it's pretty good. You should watch it.
1: It's a reality competition. It's a reality competition.
0: I loved it. So he sat down, and by the end of the first time watching it, he's like, oh, this is pretty good. So every Sunday, it was Sunday, right?
1: Yeah.
0: We would watch it together.
1: Yeah.
0: And at a certain point, a couple weeks in, we just looked at each other. We're like, we got to do the Amazing Race. And we called our reps the next day.
1: Yeah.
0: And they were like, no way. No. What are you doing? And so we kind of just let it go. And then when he just sadly passed away recently, I called them all up and I reminded them like, oh, remember we wanted to do the Amazing Race? And they're like, oh man, you should have done that. Like, you were the people who told us not to.
1: Damn it.
0: Yeah.
1: What was he like as a roommate? Messy?
0: It was the coolest experience. There was a time, we were both kind of Oscars in a way and both kind of Felixes also in a way.
1: Yeah.
0: But I just will always remember there was this one time when we were both doing something at the kitchen table and a Doors song came on and we just started singing a Doors song together.
1: Come on,
0: it just made me remember back when the Doors movie was coming out.
1: Yeah.
0: Never in a million years would have thought that I'd even get a chance to shake Val Kilmer's hand.
1: Yes.
0: And now he's my roommate that I want to move out of my house because I'm it was so fun.
1: That's so great. I love
0: that.
1: He
0: was a magical dude.
1: Second one for you here. Speaking of MacGruber, true or false, you owned the Mazda Miata that he drove in the film.
0: I did.
1: So that was your car?
0: I didn't own it.
1: You owned it.
0: We used it.
1: Uh-huh.
0: And then I just asked as production was ending, oh, what are you doing with the car? And they said, oh, we're just going to sell it. And I said, how much? And they said, $1,000. So me and John and Yorma, who made the movie together, we said, let's do it. It was a great deal for them because they didn't put in any of the money. I bought it, but the three of us owned it. And it was just like sitting in my garage for, I don't know, 15 to 13 years. So finally I sold it for charity.
1: Okay.
0: This wonderful guy, Mike, bought it for like $55,000.
1: Whoa.
0: He let us sell it again the next year for charity, the same charity.
1: Uh-huh.
0: Again, bought it to keep it for $55,000 again. And then we sold it a third time. And now somebody else has it up in Canada somewhere.
1: So was it any point in time here? Was it?

0: here in Southern California that you
1: oh, yeah.
0: Okay, so
1: yeah.
0: You could be, did you drive around? Like, somebody could, like, be at a red light and turn, and there's Will Forte and the Mazda Miata from...
1: I didn't,
0: from MacGruber?
1: I didn't drive it because we had to go straight from the set in Albuquerque, where we shot MacGruber, to the whole season in SNL. So by the time I got back and the car was in my garage, the battery was dead and the tires were flat. And so it wasn't till we made the MacGruber TV series in like 2021 that they came and loaded it onto a flatbed, and we used it for the TV series too.
0: Love it.
1: Yeah.
0: Next up, true or false.
1: But I did, then when I was getting it ready to be auctioned off, I did drive it down to the place. I had to try to get it smogged and stuff like that. And I did
0: smog testing the Miata from MacGruber.
1: Well, because it's not just this Miata. Yeah. It's also like in the TV series, we drew a bunch of like nasty sayings on the car. So like I'm driving around with pictures of, I think there's a picture of a penis on it, and, you know, stuff like that.
0: Safe for driving, but not safe for work.
1: Yeah.
0: Got it. Will Forte right here on the Rich Eisen Show. Back to wrap it in a sec.
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6: Back to school season means backpacks, schedules, and busy mornings. But there's one thing a lot of families forget to plan for. What happens when school germs start spreading and someone gets sick? Joining us now is Dr. Peter McCullough with some smart ways to be prepared before the school year begins. So, Doctor, back to school is exciting, but it also seems to be the time of year that families start getting sick again. Why does this season hit so many households?
7: Because people miss an opportunity, and that is to use nasal sprays and throat sprays twice a day preventively. These have been shown to reduce the common cold, flu, RSV, and other viral infections, but it has to be done twice a day on a regular basis.
6: What are some of the most common health issues that families run into once the school season does start?
7: The kids are back in school, they're coughing, they're sneezing, and they clearly spread viruses and other illnesses. 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
1: Ladies and gentlemen, our radio audience has returned here on the program. The only way, I guess, now that we have our full audience, I could introduce you is, ladies and gentlemen, Sam Marilla's live, Nixon 5.
2: Yes. I feel like I started Nixon 5, by the way.
1: Oh, you started Nixon 5?
2: I feel like I did, because during the Hawks series, when it was 1-1, you can look it up. There's footage of me behind C.J. McCollum giving his post-game interview after he beat us, and I'm behind him, and I go Nixon 5.
1: Wow.
2: And I gave a thumbs up. I was thinking about giving a middle finger, but I knew I was on camera.
1: Oh.
2: So I was like, if I give a finger, they're going to pull it off me. So I was like, let me troll Nixon 5. We lost the next game to the Hawks, too. We went down 2-1.
1: And then how many did... Nixon
2: 6.
1: Nixon 6.
2: Yeah.
1: Well, that'll be this year's tryout with the Philadelphia 76ers.
2: It was the most stressful, non-stressful run. Because every game, like that first game against the Cavs, it felt like so many of these games we came back from, it felt like, you ever watch like Shawshank the first time? Yeah. And you're like, this is miserable. And then the last like 3 minutes, you're like, all right, that was fun. That's what every Knicks game was.
1: Game one against the Cavs?
2: Oh, my God. We were down like how much?
1: Oh,
2: were we
1: I
2: down?
1: Remember that.
2: Yeah.
3: Something.
2: Oh, that's, yeah.
1: I remember that.
2: Stav and Judd Apatow. That was right after we won. Yeah.
1: That's Stavvy Baby?
2: That's Stavvy Baby and
1: Judd Apatow.
2: Yeah, we had fun, man. That was pretty epic. You know what's fun about that? So that outfit that I'm wearing with Stavvy before the last pick, and Stav's outfit is the exact same outfit we wore when we beat the Celtics. In game 6 the previous year, because we were at that game together,
1: right?
2: And we're superstitious, so we didn't even coordinate that. That was just, we just showed up that way.
1: Listen, this run was just as magical as it gets, and you know, it's amazing that again that they started dominating. Though I know that the Hawks series looked like every other series that the Knicks have been playing in the playoffs.
2: Yeah.
1: To only serve to leave us all disappointed forever, pretty much forever. It had the hallmarks, C.J. McCollum starring as Trey Young or Halliburton or Reggie. Like, it's just, okay, here it goes again. And then a switch hit, only to have Cleveland, as you point out, in game one, come in and just rain points on them until they just watch the Knicks come back on them and then just... 120 points here, 130 points here, 140 points there. And it's just like, what the hell is going on?
2: It was crazy. And I didn't expect to really dislike Wembanyama, because I was like, he seems like kind of fun, you know? And then I was like, I really don't like him. Like, I started just spiraling. I was like doing research. I'm like, oh, his dad's 6'7", his mom is 6'3". It feels like they did this on purpose, you know? Like, it feels like eugenics. It feels like Hitler would have liked it. And,
1: that's a take.
2: That's my take.
1: Okay.
2: Hitler would have liked Wemby. Maybe not. He didn't like black people, so that's a reach, I guess.
1: And French.
2: And the French. Okay. Yeah, he didn't like any. No, I took a reach.
1: Probably didn't like basketball either.
2: Probably not.
1: Throw it out there.
2: Yeah.
1: Certainly not New York. But,
2: I did not like.
1: Wemby pointing to his head.
2: Oh, well, you're the clear villain.
1: That's it right there. When he told, because like Mitchell Robinson, you know, committed the offensive foul.
2: Yeah.
1: Points like, I'm in your head. And then it devolved from there, only to have OG pop one in on him, you know.
2: OG, if Brunson doesn't have that game 5, OG is the finals MVP. I mean, he was dominant, man. He was so good and fearless, dude. Throwing down dunks. And I mean, that tip in was...
1: Were you there for that one?
2: I wasn't at that one.
1: All right, which ones did you go to?
2: I went to game one in San Antonio.
1: What was that like?
2: Epic. It was amazing. I flew down with my friend, one of my childhood friends, Chase. We fly down to Austin. You couldn't get a ticket into San Antonio. It was all booked. I get a text from Shane Gillis, a comedian, who's like, are you going to the game? I said, yeah, I just landed in Austin. He goes, come over. I'm going. So we had like a drunk bus with all these other comics.
1: No kidding.
2: McCusker, Tommy Pope, all these comedians.
1: Yeah.
2: And we were pounding drinks. We go there. We end up in a Knicks row, thankfully. I'm next to a bunch of Knicks fans.
1: Yeah.
2: We made friends. I didn't realize this till after the game, because I guess I was behind Chris Tucker. I was like, man, that guy looks like a fat Chris Tucker. And then after the thing, they were like, this is Chris Tucker. And I was like, holy I'm Chris Tucker, you know? And clearly a Spurs fan. He's a Texas guy.
1: Right.
2: And then...
1: And then,
2: you know, Knicks are down. It's one of those things I'm like, oh, man, we're going to lose. And I will say the San Antonio fans, there's like a few crazy ones, but for the most part, they were pretty cool. They're pretty friendly. They were like... And they were talking trash, but I was like, guys, you've won 5 in my lifetime.

0: I'm like, just...
1: Well, including the last time the Knicks made the finals.
0: I know. They've taken five, and it's like, it's not like you're not going to win one with Wemby. You're going to win probably a few with this young core of Wemby and Dylan Harper and Castle. They're unbelievable players.
2: Harper's so good.
0: He's unbelievable.
2: I thought he was going to get the Knicks, that he was going to be the one to get him. That it wasn't going to be Wemby.
0: Castle's tough, too. He's physical.
2: And he also doesn't...
0: And Champagne?
2: Well, and the thing with Castle is he's a UConn guy, so you know he's not spooked by Madison Square Garden.
0: Champagne's a St. John's guy.
2: Right, I know that. So you know those kids know what it's like to play in Madison Square Garden, right? So, but they just didn't know how to finish.
0: They didn't know how to finish.
2: And the Knicks did. And the Knicks, you know, would pull one rabbit out of a hat after another. I know they lost to the Cavs in the analytics department, right?
0: We heard that a lot, right? That was embarrassing.
2: And the Spurs said the same thing, essentially, in a way. But
0: that is the epitome Brunson, of though. Loser talk.
2: I love going down this road here because it's also previewing what we're going to be talking about for much of the season that's upcoming. That Brunson has flipped the script for all of us. Mm. And he has now entered New York lore forever by being the Michael Jordan of the equation. The Knicks were supposed to lose all of these games because somebody else was raising their level to a point in crunch time that the Knicks could not overcome. And now the Knicks have one of those guys.
0: Oh, totally.
2: Themselves and the numbers support it. His ability, his 45 points in the closer was the most in a closer since Jordan did it on the Jazz.
0: 45.
2: If I'm not
3: mistaken. Yeah, Giannis had a 50 piece. Yeah.
0: Not in a closer, did he?
2: Not in a closer.
3: Yeah, it was in, yeah, he did.
2: Oh, he did?
0: Oh, really?
2: Well,
0: whatever. He's 7 feet.
2: But then, exactly. But put up the photograph. This one actually made
0: beautiful.
2: Me feel
0: yeah, same.
2: That Ewing feels that he's got a championship now.
0: Imagine if Ewing had a guy like Brunson on his team.
2: Well, he had Bernard King in his rookie season.
0: But Bernard was at the end of it, but they never
2: peak Bernard. But the fact that Brunson's like, all right, I'll hold the MVP trophy, but Pat, you take the Larry O'B
0: on
2: this photograph. And the look on Brunson's face is just like, yeah, I did this. And I'm happy to share this with Patrick. Like, there's so many emotions when I see this.
0: A lot of emotions. The shot of Ewing in the Newsies cap, you know, when he's just kind of nodding like a proud dad is beautiful. And the way Brunson carried himself this whole run, like, just there's that shot of him walking out looking like Batman, just so, you know, stoic, stone-faced.
2: Right.
0: And you see Wemby, when they went to the finals, I know he's younger, but he's, like, crying, he's emotional. And I'm like, dude, you're 7'5". Like, this guy's 6 feet tall.
2: Right.
0: And he's carrying himself like business isn't over yet.
2: And he refused to be in a room with the trophy or have a photograph of it or even a rendering of it on a backdrop. Like whenever he was being interviewed by ESPN or ABC, it was like a dark backdrop. It didn't have like the trophy. He didn't want anything.
0: It's psycho stuff.
2: But
0: in a good way,
2: he's our psycho, right?
0: Oh, dude.
2: You know, like as opposed to somebody else's. Like you need that. Like this is going to be. It's. Now about this, let's go here. Their follow up. All right. They're putting LeBron in the building and his first night as a Sixer. Mm-hmm. And everybody's going to be sitting here thinking Knicks can be had, that this is just a one off because it's been when was the last time we had repeat champions? Was the Warriors.
3: Yeah, it's been a while.
2: And so the Knicks are just going to be that other one. What if the Knicks go ahead and do it again? Shouldn't they be able to, right? You know,
0: let's
2: go.
0: Yeah, the Sixers are going to be tough, no question. I mean, losing Paul George is a good move for them. Gaining Jaylen Brown is a good move. Gaining LeBron, you look at the Warriors, you're like, how did you not trade for Jaylen Brown? Because then you get LeBron with Steph Curry. You know, the Warriors front office talk about letting down Steph Curry in these last few years, I think. When that guy does that, what he's done in the Olympics, like, you know he's got a little left in the tank. So, the Sixers look tough for sure. Edgecombe's really good. Maxey is like incredible. But yeah, why can't the Knicks do it again? Why not? Who's the biggest competition? Can the Pistons figure it out?
2: Go ahead, Chris. I'm sure you want to chime in here, although you're the team that acquired Paul George for Jaylen Brown.
3: I still think Boston's going to be right there too. Yeah.
0: Really?
3: Yeah.
0: Maybe. I mean, you never know, right? I mean, maybe just, it's, it's weird to have guys as good as Tatum and Brown, and it just doesn't work. I mean, they won one, but it's weird that it's like you can't just coexist.
2: Right.
0: I also, for the Celtics, I always kind of resented that they were like, it's Tatum's team. I'm like, why can't you just be like, we're co-pilots? I didn't get... Mm-hmm. To me, that was just weird. So you're just trying to create the stuff.
2: There was something going on.
3: It feels like there's something going on. Also, just cap purposes. You're paying two guys more than 50% of the salary. That's yeah. just not sustainable in the way the NBA is kind of set up right now.
2: Who'd you run into or meet in the Knicks playoff run that you'd never met before, you know, down there on the old Celebrity Row? Or
0: I mean, I'd met most of them before. I ran to Bernard King. I chatted with him for a while. I had a show on MSG for a brief minute, and I interviewed him, and he always remembered me from it, which is just so strange.
2: He's the best.
0: He's the nicest guy, and got to say what up to Walt a couple of times. He's just the legend.
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0: Tuesday, September 22nd. So 3 weeks from today, wherever you get your books is where you can get Seth Wickersham's newest book, Beyond That Hill. And so you're saying this is just a collection of stories from your quarter century of work with ESPN that have not made it in any of your pieces or works, or and this, you're sort of hoovering up all the good stuff and putting it in a book.
1: It's an essentials. And so, you know, and I think that, like, what you try to do with something like that is, you know, you're not only trying to give the readers, you know, your best stories, but, you know, you're trying to reflect, you know, how sports and maybe even the country has changed so that the book has a point. Right. And so, you know, there's stories that I've done on people like Kobe Bryant or Tom Brady. There's stories that Don Van Natta and I did in there that, you know, especially our Goodell Jerry Jones story from 2017. I think of all the ones we've done, that one is the one that, you know, I'm proudest of. There's just a ton of great backstory to that one. And,
0: like what?
1: Well, remember, so that was the fall of 17, and it was a tough year for the league. Remember, President Trump in his first term was coming after the kneelers. They were scrambling. You know, Don and I had that piece of reporting from Bob McNair, you can't have the inmates running the prison. I mean, it was a tough fall. And in the middle of it, Jerry Jones was threatening to sue the NFL to block Rodgers' contract extension. And it was a cold war between two of the most powerful people in sports. And, you know, we felt like we could tell a really insider-y story about that one. And we just have a ton of colorful reporting in that story, but I'll never forget, the story was about to go to print, and I was driving from New York to Connecticut, and I got a call from Don, and he said he had just gotten off the phone with an impeccable source who said at the beginning of the year there was this phone call with Roger Goodell, Jerry Jones, and Jeff Pasch, who was the league's general counsel,
0: right?
1: And it was about Zeke Elliott, when they were going to tell Jerry that Zeke was suspended, which Jerry was surprised about, to put it mildly.
0: Oh, he was pissed.
1: He was,
0: I remember,
1: so upset.
0: That. Right.
1: And the source said, we're not at liberty to say what happened, but there was some colorful language, and you guys should try to figure out what was said. And so we're both working the phones, and we end up learning that, you know, Roger and Jeff tell Jerry about Zeke's suspension. Jerry, you know, got very upset, and he says, you know, you think Bob Kraft came after you hard. Bob Kraft is blank compared to what I'm going to do to you. And, you know, the process of gathering that reporting and getting it into print and showing readers a deeper look at the sport that, you know, look, I think people love football most and know about it the least. That was our goal with that story and all of our stories. And that was a particularly fun one.
0: So out of the names of the folks that you have in here, my goodness, Mahomes, Brady, Prime, Kobe, just the name four. Who was the most fierce competitor that you've come across? Whether it was gleaning something from the interview with him or her, or stories that were told by others about this subject?
1: That's a great, I mean, there, once you get to a certain level of the uber competitors, obviously Brady. I think, you know, I first met Tom, you know, so I was hired in 2000. He graduated from Michigan in 2000. Fall of 2001, I'm getting my first kind of shot to go write big feature stories for ESPN. They send me to Foxborough to write about this young guy who's coming on well and playing well in relief of Bledsoe, and then we'll probably go back to the bench. And so I meet with Brady. This is like October of 01. He's wearing like a gray sweatsuit and a backpack. He looks like a junior at Michigan. Mm-hmm. And I'll never forget, he said, you know, football's always come really easy to me. And, you know, at the time, we were both young men kind of getting our career breaks at the same time. And I didn't have the perspective to understand what he was saying then. But I think that, like, anytime he says something like that, he means it to the bottom of his soul. And I think that, like, the intensity that the fire within him compared to other people, I think, is pretty unique. And I mean, that's not like a groundbreaking statement. There's a lot of
0: examples. When you're comparing to somebody like Kobe, though, right? I mean,
1: yeah, Kobe was motivated, but Kobe was different, obviously, because he had the spotlight on him being a first round pick. from the beginning. And so he had something to kind of live up to, whereas Brady was under the radar for a bit.
0: And also at Michigan had to share time with Drew Henson. Mm-hmm. And he showed up after Greasy won the national championship. Mm-hmm. So he had those big shoes to fill. And I guess Kobe was a massive prep star in Philadelphia.
1: He was.
0: You know?
1: I think Brady just, you know, the little things he said over the years that you look back on and you think, those were the clues. You know, football's always come easy to me. It doesn't mean that he never had to work at it, because he obviously worked his tail off. But I think that, like, those are the things where he had, like, an innate sense of the game, and he kind of took to it in a special way that, in retrospect, you kind of see those little moments as lore or little clues. And another one happened, like, about a decade later. I was in his living room, and he says, you know, my first 10 years in the league have prepared me for my last 10. And I was like, what? Like, this dude is just saying he's going to play 20 years? And, you know, I didn't take it, you know, I took him at his word, but I didn't think he would do it. I thought that was an admirable goal. I think he did okay on that.
0: Well, and then also you could make the case his last 10 were better than his first 10.
1: Huge case.
0: Or at least his last 10 will be better than anybody's 10.
1: He was a
0: complete... You know, mostly, you know, obviously mostly.
1: Yeah.
0: But the way that he finished mm-hmm. as a 40-year-old,
1: mm-hmm.
0: his stats... I mean, you're seeing Rodgers attempt it now. I mean, Breeze barely cracked his 40s before, mm-hmm. you know, he retired. You know, you're looking at the league right now, and the only comparison you could make is to somebody who is in your book, Beyond That Hill, and Mahomes.
1: Yeah.
0: Because Mahomes has, in his 20s, surpassed Brady in his 20s. Now comes the hard part.
1: Yep.
0: To try and stay with Brady, right?
1: And there's so many things that have to go right. You know, when Brady was in his mid-30s, Belichick, and this is in the book, Belichick presented a study to Kraft that showed how quarterbacks tail off mm-hmm. after their mid-30s. And he kind of used it as justification as why we're going to draft Jimmy Garoppolo and we're going to start this transition plan. And obviously, Brady outlasted Garoppolo. And the story that's in the book is about the last days of the Patriot way, when Belichick and Kraft finally parted ways. But one of the things that Kraft told a confidant, because Belichick had obviously opened the door for Brady to leave after the 19th season, and Brady walked right out and goes and wins the Super Bowl. And Kraft says, you know, Bill told me he couldn't play anymore. And then he goes out and wins an effing Super Bowl. I mean, can you imagine, like, you know, Kraft and Belichick have been through a lot together, but can you imagine, you know, saying that to your boss and your boss having that, having to watch Tom Brady win a Super Bowl as a Tampa Bay Buck?
0: That's tough, but in retrospect, if you really want to, let's be real about it, wouldn't you say Brady had a better chance to win a Super Bowl in Tampa in that one season than mm-hmm. staying put with the roster that the Patriots had around him at that point in time? Chris, think, you're also an expert on this subject.
2: 100%, yeah.
0: Right?
2: Yeah.
0: You know what I mean? So
2: that 2019 Patriots team was not equipped to win.
0: Even with Brady playing at the top of his game, I don't...
2: I mean, they lost at home in the wild card.
1: They did.
0: Yeah, I didn't see it, but Belichick commissioned a report, or it landed on his desk?
1: No, he kind of did it internally and saying, you know, this is why we're going to make this pick. We're looking at a quarterback, and we'll look to... you know, set up a transition.
0: Uh-huh.
1: Obviously, that all came to a head during the 2017 season, and, you know, Jimmy was surprised everybody with that trade when he was moved to San Francisco. But again, you know, Brady's a fascinating guy because, unlike almost any unique athlete, his body outlasted his will for football, which is almost every time it's the other way around.
0: No doubt about it. No doubt about it. But he's also, you know, living through it, living it on still mm-hmm. as a broadcaster mm-hmm. going to the stadium. You can hear he gets better every week. I think he's a much better broadcaster now than he was when he first started. And he works at it. You could tell, like, he truly does work at it, which no surprise based on the work ethic you're describing. What's your favorite Mahomes story that you've grabbed then? Because, well, I mean, again, he is set up if he can continue on and create another dynastic run
1: totally
0: in Kansas City to try and catch Brady. And
1: yeah, the story
0: is nuts, but
1: the story about Mahomes that's in there, I mean, it's a long story about, you know, how he came to be. And I had like three sentences in there about how he liked to put ketchup on steak, and that took off. Like, that became the buzzworthy thing for, like, I want to say our guy Peter Schaefer or Peter Schrager was talking about it on Good Morning Football, I want to say like 2 weeks after the fact.
0: Right.
1: I think the most interesting thing about Mahomes is how different he is from Brady in a couple essential ways. Obviously, they have an incredible innate drive where they're running for a finish line that doesn't really exist. I mean, they're competing only against

0: themselves. But Mahomes was under the radar in Texas as a quarterback, and it seems staggeringly ridiculous to think about right now, but it's true. And you know, they have the Elite 11 regionals, which are like the high school showcase, and then if you do well enough, you go down the road and you're in the Elite 11 nationals. And he didn't qualify for the regional. Patrick Mahomes, with that skill set, didn't qualify in Texas. And I asked him about it, wondering if like that was the cliche chip on his shoulder. You hear it with Tom all the time, talking about how UCLA pulled their scholarship and USC, you know, ended up not wanting him and, you know, dropping to the sixth round. And he was so level-headed about it. He goes, no, you know, East Texas isn't really known for quarterbacks, and I was kind of lost. I was more known for baseball, and that was that. And I thought that was interesting because where his greatness comes from, and really, you know, the subtext of the book is like, where greatness comes from and what the price of it is, I thought was so much different than Tom's. I mean, they overlap. The Venn diagrams overlap. But the thing that I think Jordan kind of brought to the culture of finding slights and nurturing them and inventing them at times, that was never the case with him. I think that he's someone who's always been running his own race. And, you know, it's worked out well for him.
1: Well, I mean,
2: 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You want it, you get it. 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
4: Back to school season means backpacks, schedules, and busy mornings. But there's one thing a lot of families forget to plan for. What happens when school germs start spreading and someone gets sick? Joining us now is Dr. Peter McCullough with some smart ways to be prepared before the school year begins. So, Doctor, back to school is exciting, but it also seems to be the time of year that families start getting sick again. Why does this season hit so many households?
5: Because people miss an opportunity, and that is to use nasal sprays and throat sprays twice a day preventively. These have been shown to reduce the common cold, flu, RSV, and other viral infections, but it has to be done twice a day on a regular basis.
4: What are some of the most common health issues that families run into once the school season does start?
5: The kids are back in school, they're coughing, they're sneezing, and they clearly spread viruses and other illnesses. 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

0: 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Dan Wetzel here with Max Olson and Mark Schlabaugh in his car somewhere, points unknown outside of Oxford, Mississippi. As he drives himself back to Georgia. We'll find out where he is. But first, remember to always download your podcasts, wherever you get your podcasts, or even better, subscribe so you never miss a single episode. Schlabaugh, where are you?
1: I believe I'm going to butcher the hell out of this, but Pontotoc, Mississippi, not far from Oxford. But clearly the football capital of the world, the state of Mississippi, they hadn't been this excited since Dak Prescott was taking snaps for the Bulldogs.
0: I would go with that. Ole Miss 32, LSU 24. Unbelievable. A night and likely fan hangover as we speak for the ages up in Oxford. Quick recap. Trinidad Chambliss absolutely shined. A Guardian helmet helped knock down the LSU's final pass to seal it. Pete Golding wore a hoodie sweatshirt in 96 degree heat, plus a healthy dip. Called a near perfect first half, not so good third, and then rallied the troops and even got aggressive late with the 2-point conversion. Called a great game. Unbelievable victory for him and Ole Miss. The fans, meanwhile, drunk on bourbon and hate. I think the speed limit on campus is now the collective blood alcohol level of the pregame grove. Could win Talladega hitting that without hitting that thing. Ole Miss band played Neck after. That was pretty good. The part which I can't say, they replaced Tiger with Rebel. So there's like, you know, there's a part of the song they demand something is done to something that belongs to a Tiger is now done, now belongs to a Rebel. That was creative. Got that good. Governor of Mississippi, very gracious in victory. Wrote on social media. I mean, we got the governors involved. I mean, the governor of Louisiana was there. Governor of Mississippi, what does a $54 million buyout for the old coach, a $91 million contract for the new coach, and a $50 million roster get you? Riddle me that, I guess. An ass whooping in Oxford, Mississippi. Hashtag hottie toddy. This is about the mood. Meanwhile, in defeat, Lane Kiffin said it was more intense maybe than he expected, although he still took a crack at Ole Miss fans saying they finally showed up because he left. He said, "You're welcome."
2: You're welcome.
0: He then also claimed he was human and has emotions. Now, I once worked at the city desk for the Chicago Tribune, and they would have said, go get a second source on that. But regardless, an absolutely perfectly bizarre, emotional, crazy night in college athletics. Please stop trying to save this sport. It's perfect as is. Hell yeah. Damn right. Mark, how was it?
1: It was electric. It was amazing. And, you know, Oxford's one of my favorite places in the world. I'm not sure that's the same when they have 300,000 people in town. But, I mean, it's like you said, it's the perfect college football scenario. We're serving court papers on Tuesday. Lane's playing shenanigans with the injury report on Wednesday. You know, I thought there was some more gamesmanship on Saturday when the coaches' elevators didn't work. Unfortunately, it was all the coaches. So, you know, Charlie Weiss and those guys still had to walk up to the stairs to the press box. But, you know, I wrote this morning, LSU might have been better served saving their legal money to try to get NFL guys back by trying to get Trinidad Chambliss' court injunction overturned. And they might have had a chance to win this game because it's no secret that Lane really wanted Trinidad Chambliss to come to LSU with him and Kwon Lacy. And Chambliss, you know, I don't care how tall the guy is. If he's 5'7", 5'8", he's better than anybody on the Atlanta Falcons roster. And the guy is magical and made play after play, made a couple of big mistakes, you know, the poor interception, not sure where he was throwing it, the 20-yard sack. But when he had to make plays, he made them. And he's done that for 2 years at Ole Miss

0: Officially six foot tall.
1: Don't you guys think it's like, I guess Kyler was kind of an exception when he went number one. Don't you think there's just going to be, by the end of the year, these franchises will get it and he'll go like top 10 and it'll just be like, we don't care about the age or the size. Like, he's just a dude.
0: This is going to set the draft culture off.
2: Yeah.
0: This is just going to set him off because it's like, it's all going to be hand size and he's too old and stuff like that. But the way he throws over the middle is incredible. And he's so much more advanced than a lot of the quarterbacks in college football, maybe all of them at that part. It just makes it so much more exciting and so much more daring.
1: Yeah, Lane called him the hardest guy to play in America. That's right. I mean, you know, he's 14-2 as a starter now at Ole Miss. That was his fifth game against a top 10 opponent. He's got a bunch more coming up. You know, guys, I went and tried to count it up here. You think about the go-ahead drives he had. You know, he has the go-ahead last night where he runs it. They had Louisville to set up the field goal to win. He had, you know, go-ahead against Miami. I tried to count it up. He how many times in the fourth quarter he's led a go-ahead drive for Ole Miss, and he hasn't been there that long. I counted nine. And wow, it's still early in year two. I mean, I just don't think, you know, and he's gonna have his showdowns with Arch and with Gunnar Stockton and other guys coming up here. But like, there's nobody else you'd want to bet on in that spot than him, right? If you're tied or behind in the fourth and you need it, like that guy just does it over and over again.
3: I mean, if I'm an NFL GM, do you want to take the guy who had to fight for everything in his life, who was completely overlooked coming out of high school? No offense, Dan, ends up playing Division II ball in Michigan and, you know, has been doubted his entire life, showed up at Ole Miss as a third stringer for the most part, and ends up winning the job from Austin Simmons, who, by the way, isn't that bad when you look at him playing at Missouri. I mean, Lane said that last night. He said, ask Kirby Smart how tough the guy is to defend. You know, they scheme for him, and he makes Houdini plays over and over again and made a few of them last night.
0: So, to me, the key to this game, I mean, look, Ole Miss, the first half, pretty much until, you know, LSU finally scored, but even then they come back with that incredible touchdown pass of Chambliss to Deuce Alexander, where he's on the fly and he just bullets it in, Verlander-type, you know, fastball, Matthew Stafford fastball. But the first half was incredible, and then LSU just makes the adjustments, comes out. This whole game had turned. LSU missed a field goal. It's 24-24, and you could just, it felt like the whole stadium was like exhausted emotionally, probably physically. They were coming down off the high, and it looked like it was going to be, it was going to be a crushing defeat, like historically crushing, like where do we go from here defeat. And Chambliss and to their credit, the play calling got better. The whole team got better. I mean, Lacey is out, the whole thing. What was it like, Mark, in the stadium when all of a sudden Ole Miss just kind of popped back? They were on the ropes. They were on the ropes and showed that resolve. What was it like there?
3: There was a ton of puckering going up, that's for sure. I mean, it's like, oh, hell, here we go. He's going to, you know, he fell behind 24-7 at the half, and here he comes, and, you know, it's going to hurt the worst way imaginable when he pulls it off at the end. It probably kind of feels like, Dan, after that 24-pack of Milwaukee's best or whatever it is the next morning. I mean, it was going to be brutal.
0: Yeah.
3: And, you know, I give Ole Miss credit, you know, to come back and then to, you know, look, they got it all the way down. LSU got it all the way down to the 6-yard line. And, you know, they made some adjustments in the secondary coming into the week, swapped a corner and a safety, and they got back Sharif Denson, the kid from Florida. And I thought they played a lot better in the first half. There weren't as many communication backdowns. But, you know, give Sam Levitt credit. You know, he's not the most accurate throw in the world, but the dude is tough as, you know, timber. And over and over again, I don't know that he can continue running that much in the SEC and survive till the end of the season. But, you know, they had a shot, and everybody in the stadium was holding their breath. And then when the ball bounced off the kid's helmet and was intercepted in the end zone, you start hearing calling Baton Rouge, and the place is going absolutely nuts. I thought that was a tremendous parting shot. on Ole Miss's behalf.
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0: I thought the crowd pop at the end there, Mark. And then also, man, 11 seconds left in the first half. And that ball he throws, I think with no timeouts, like just guns it over the middle. Great execution. But how, just what was the crowd like riding the highs of that last night?
1: It was nuts because I thought that was a huge moment when LSU finally gets it together and scores with less than a couple minutes left in the half. And then LSU's getting the ball to start the second half. He thought it was going to be a two for one there, a big change in momentum. And Chambliss takes him right down the field. And that throw, I think it was to Alexander, right? On like a skinny post. It looked like he backs up. And then he goes, it looks like he's going to run. And then all of a sudden he just throws it on a dime to the streaking receiver in the end zone. I'm like, whoa, where'd that come from? I mean, it was tremendous.
0: Not just, I mean, Alexander, we know he's awesome, but really impressed by Traylon Ray, really impressed by Caleb Odom. Like the connection that Chambliss has with his guys. I know some of them are new, but like, I think that really showed up. And I think that showed up on the other side too, where, you know, especially when you take Tre'Davious Green out of the game, and that's a huge loss for LSU. You know, there's just a bunch of like really critical moment throws for Leavitt that are just a little high, just a little off. Interested to see kind of who eventually emerges as his guys besides Winnie Watkins at receiver that you can really count on in those spots. And I think with Chambliss, like he had no fear.
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1: He said, look, I think I said earlier in the week, I thought the team that would win would be the team that handled the first 10 to 15 minutes best. And it, you know, and didn't do something stupid and wasn't overwhelmed by the crowd and the emotion and the atmosphere. And he said, look, we walked into a storm and didn't handle it well. And I think it was a matter of just getting his guys in the locker room and calming everybody down. I mean, you knew they were going to come back in the second half. You knew Ole Miss wasn't going to blow them out 45-7 or something. Sure. You know, LSU's too good of a football team, but I thought it was just mostly Levitt was not good in the first half. I thought he played much better in the second half. You know, losing Green is a tremendous loss, and Lane didn't offer many specifics after the game, but said it doesn't look good. But I guess now we know why he wanted Daquan Wright on his team.
2: Yeah. If only he had those pros, they would have had a chance. Hey, look, this is still a 12-team playoff this year. They haven't wrecked the regular season yet. They're dying to. They want to save everything but the regular season. So this loss matters. And LSU's got one now. And anything more than two is you get real, real, real nervous, which means they might not want to lose again, or maybe they can lose one. They've got Texas A&M next week, who did not play well in the loss to Kentucky that we'll discuss. And I don't know, maybe they're wounded and coming in. I don't know how you respond from the emotion of this night. It's such a unique event. They kind of have a little bit of time, but man, Kentucky, Mississippi State, neither of these are gimmies anymore. And then they got a late deal with Bama, Texas, and Tennessee, all in a row. What do you think of LSU's playoff chances at this spot, Max? We'll do the same for Ole Miss in a sec.
3: Yeah, I think it's treacherous. You could say, okay, yeah, A&M is not the team we thought they would be. You certainly got exposed by Kentucky yesterday. But that's going to be a really tough one. I think Mike Elko is going to, whip his team into shape this week after, a game like that. And what a brutal loss at home. You're right, Dan. You go through the schedule and there's just not a lot that you're just sort of writing off as automatic wins. Especially if Levitt, you know, obviously, what a miracle that he was able to play in this game after all of his ailments. But, you know, you got to keep him healthy and you got to, you know, you got to, you know, the Trinidad's Green injury, you know, I hope it's not severe. But, I mean, you're going to need some injury luck to kind of get through this run, because this is a team that, you know, you didn't get that second portal in the spring to go fix all your needs. You tried the NFL portal and it didn't work. But, I think you've got, this is the team you got. And they're still learning on the go, and you are seeing guys step up, I think, on both sides of the ball. But, you know, man, I don't know if LSU, the level we saw against Clemson, it's just, that's going to be the question. It's just like, can they, and obviously we know a little more about Clemson now, but like, man, can you sustain that level of high play here over 12 games? I think it's going to be really tough to do. I'm not saying that they're going to go 6-6 by any means, but they're going to be one of those teams, I think, that's like kind of right on the fringe there of like, if you're a 9-3 like Texas was last year and you've got a loss to an opponent people didn't expect, then it's going to be like, man, you're probably campaigning to try to get into this thing.
2: Yeah. And Mark, same question about LSU and Ole Miss. Ole Miss is at Florida next week, at Vanderbilt, Missouri, at Texas. They still got Georgia late, and who knows what Oklahoma is going to be. And then they get the Egg Bowl way at the end, and Mississippi State's pretty good. So, but they've got that advantage at 3-0. So, playoff thoughts on both teams, from your perspective.
1: Yeah. I kept LSU in, I think, at number 10 for this week, just because A&M lost and, you know, USC's defense didn't look great. And, you know, Penn State hasn't played anybody yet. I did have Penn State in there, but, you know, I moved Ole Miss up to number 2 behind Texas. I just think they've got one of the better wins in the country. I think they've got the two best players in the country when Lacey's healthy. I think Chambliss might be the best player in the country, but they got to be careful next week going into the Swamp. I think the early line is the Gators by 1.5, which is surprising, but, John Summerall's got them playing well.

0: They got one of the best receiver rooms in the country, and all we know how Ole Miss's defense has struggled at times. Buster Faulkner's been drawing them up for Aaron Filo, who's played well so far. So that's suddenly a huge game in Gainesville next week. And, you know, they look, Pete Golding said this wasn't our Super Bowl, but it was for about 10 months. And for the fans and the program and Keith Carter, the athletics director, I mean, they wanted this one bad. And, you know, it's emotionally, they've got to rebound pretty quickly.
1: Yeah, I think that for Ole Miss, a loss would have been just devastating. Again, for the program, Lane would have had this advantage, you know, even a greater advantage over the program in recruiting. And then, momentum for everything. They do an incredible job with their collective and trying to build the program up under these new rules to where they could be a powerhouse in the SEC, which they struggled to do for decades before. And that's why this new era is a little better for some of these other teams that have that will. But I do love that this game mattered has real meaning beyond just the emotional meaning of what was just a fabulous night. It was the Ole Miss fans showed out. They did everything you would expect. Again, the fact that Lane Kiffin had been back to a number of these games, including the Tennessee one where he got golf balls and mustard bottles thrown at him, and he seemed overwhelmed more by this. Obviously, there's not that there was no buffer of time. The players pointing at him, all of that, just an absolutely fantastic night for college football. It's just, I don't know. You almost can't explain it to other people how this went down or all the little stuff I mentioned earlier in the day, although not much earlier because of all the lightning delays. Alabama, FSU. Florida State 21-6. They were up. I've seen teams play better when they fire their coach. Never when an AD gets fired. That was kind of weird. See, kind of pro sports, but they were playing great. And then there was a lightning delay. And then Keylon Russell just went crazy. 320 yards, three touchdowns through the air, 57 yard run on his own. He can absolutely fly. Really, really good win for Bama. I know Florida State, you can say they're not going to have a great team, but they're playing really well there. Max, what are your thoughts on the Tide win?
2: Keylon Russell's coming. I mean, if you go watch that house call from 57 yards out in the third quarter that ripped that game open, like there's just not a lot of guys that can do what he can do when he's really clicking and figuring it out. And when we're watching him kind of grow up as he goes here, but 23 of 33 of the air against Florida State, playing from behind, as you said, for a bunch of that game. You know, I think that you see the run game is starting to come together with their true freshman Crowell and Brown. They ran it well against Florida State in the fourth quarter when they needed to. And I just think, you know, like when you watch like Chandler and Levitt go head to head, you see all the experience and savviness and all that kind of stuff. Like Bama is younger. And, you know, they're probably, you know, they could get into more of these types of shootouts. They could get into some traps and some trouble. But God, the trajectory of where the Boers got that offense going right now, I think is really exciting. And I just think by the time we're seeing Keylon Russell play his best football, like I think it's going to be Heisman level football.

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1: The Lynx, as the WNBA's top seed, winds up being swept out of the postseason. Plenty of action on the opening night of the NHL season. Padres open with a blowout. Braves rally late. Yankees take the first shot in the Bronx.
2: The place is jammed. First game between the Yankees and the Red Sox in the best of three wild card round. Yankees and the Red Sox, whenever they play it, it's always big theater. Hit the center field and deep. Rafaela back. Still back. Still back on the track at the wall. Leaps. See ya. 2-2 pitch. Swing and a miss. 10 strikeouts. Driven deep to right center field. That is better than a triple. A grand slam. And the Yankees blow it open. What a night for Rice.
3: When it starts to get hard, that's all the more reason to be consistent. Job's not done. We got to get another win tomorrow.
1: One-sided game in the Bronx on Tuesday, opening the series between the Yankees and the Red Sox. New York wins it 9-0. Cam Schlittler, 6 1/3. 2 hits allowed. Struck out 10. 77 strikes on 117 pitches. That's a career high. Schlittler, the third pitcher in Yankees history with at least 10 strikeouts and 2 or fewer hits allowed in a playoff game, as manager Aaron Boone.
4: He was great. I mean, the only thing was obviously a higher pitch count. They made him work a little bit there in the first. Rutschman has a really long at bat against him. So they took some tough at bats against him, I thought, throughout the night. That made it, you know, hard for him to get super deep, but he was terrific. You know, fastball, probably his best curveball of the year, to go with obviously, I thought, really good command and in control of his heaters.
1: And then as far as the Yankees offense, Ben Rice, 4 for 5, 2 homers, including a grand slam, as they go on to the 9-0 win, the Red Sox largest shutout loss in franchise postseason history. Their manager, Chad Tracy.
5: It's a challenge. That's the, I guess, holistically the challenge of a 3-game series, right? It's why Tolley was out there. It's why Schlittler was out there trying really hard to get game one. And you don't, and then now you have to win 2 in a row. So you got to be aggressive and try to win as many moments as you can, because we got to win 2 games in a row now to keep the season alive.
1: Red Sox shut out in consecutive postseason games for the first time in franchise history. They were shut out in Game 3 of last year's wild card series against the Yankees, also started by Cam Schlittler. This one, here on ESPN Radio, our crew of Michael Kay, Eduardo Perez, Tim Kirkchin had the call for us. Back to the Bronx, Michael.
2: Well, thank you, Jay. Obviously, the Yankees run away with this one 9-0, but Tim, it was a lot closer early. They needed the great pitching of Cam Schlittler, then the offense took over later.
6: And Schlittler was great again, almost as great as he was in the postseason last year against the Red Sox. 10 strikeouts, no runs allowed, 117 pitches. He and Ben Rice put this team on their back tonight and took them home for Game 1.
7: Ben Rice didn't miss the fastball, did he, tonight? I mean, 4 for 5. You look at the runs driven in, 6 total, 2 runs scored, showing the power, but at the same time, it was a group effort. Bottom of the order, Austin Wells, 2 for 3, 2 runs driven in. You look at what George Lombard Jr. did in his debut in the postseason, getting on 3 times with 3 hits and playing perfect defense. It's looking pretty good right now for Aaron Boone and the Yankees.
2: Now, Ben Rice has had a great year with the 41 home runs, 97 ribbies, but Austin Wells did not have a good year at all. But you can rewrite your whole season with a big October, and in this case, end of September.
7: Absolutely. There was an Austin in Atlanta that did pretty good, Riley. This Austin here, Wells, did just as good, and you rewrite it now, October.
6: And how about George Lombard, 21 years old, hitting 5th in the order as a rookie shortstop, playing his first postseason game, and had 3 hits, had a terrific night.
2: So it's been a fun night here in the Bronx in front of a big, big crowd. The Yankees win by a score of 9-0. For Eduardo Perez and Tim Kirkchin, I'm Michael Kay, right here on your home for every pitch of the postseason, Major League Baseball on ESPN Radio and the ESPN app. Now let's go back to Jay Reynolds in the studio.
1: All right, Michael, Red Sox getting shut out. The White Sox getting a bit of divine intervention, perhaps. Chicago getting a letter of support this month from Pope Leo. The letter dated a couple of weeks ago, but it was in response to the team's Pope promotion back in August. Pope Leo, Chicago native, of course, even attended the World Series opener in 2005. Tuesday in Chicago's wild card series opener with

0: Houston.
1: Taylor for the belt. The 3-2 to Diaz. And it's strike three call. Drop the curveball in there. That one froze. Yiner Diaz. Three strikeouts in the inning for Taylor. 3-2 with two down. Taylor, the pitch. Swing and a ground ball to third. Vargas up with it deep at third base. Cranks it across to first. The stretch by Murakami. Velasquez is out, and the White Sox win game one.
0: Roxy Bernstein calling it here on ESPN Radio. 6-3 the final. White Sox take the opener. First postseason win since 2021. Grant Taylor, 2 1/3 to close it out. 5 strikeouts, couple of hits allowed. After closing it out, he spoke with our Bradford Doolittle here on ESPN Radio.
2: Grant, 2 1/3 to close this out. What can you say just about the way you guys as a pitching staff piece this together today?
3: Yeah, I think it's kind of the story of the whole year. You know, guys being available at different times, you know, starters coming out of the bullpen, you know, guys pitching in positions that they're, you know, not used to. So I think it's kind of the story of the year for the pitching staff for sure. You know, being available, you know, doing what it takes to win, and, you know, the bats just came alive and, you know, gave us the opportunity to win.
2: You know, a young team, first exposure to the playoffs for a lot of guys on the roster. Didn't seem like guys were pressing out there. Offense handed the baton. Pitching staff handed the baton. What does that just say about the way you guys have played all season?
3: Yeah, I think, you know, we've been an underdog all year. You know, obviously, you know, no one really believed in us at the start, and we've kind of accepted that. You know, I don't think people believed in us to get to the postseason, so, you know, we're kind of using that to our advantage. And, you know, everyone says we're young. You know, we don't have postseason experience, so, you know, screw it. We'll just go out and play ball and play our kind of baseball and win ball games.
0: Grant Taylor finishing with 54 pitches, career high in a game entering today, had been 40, finished with 54 on Tuesday. White Sox and Yankees take the openers of the American League Series. SportsCenter all night, ESPN Radio. National League, we saw some late-inning drama in Atlanta.
1: A swing high, drive into right field, that's deep. Racing back hill, turning around, that ball's gone! With two down in the last half of the eighth, Austin Riley launching one to the opposite field, and the Braves lead by two.
0: Braves hold that lead. They win it 5-3 over the Phillies to take the opener of that series for Austin Riley. Third go-ahead home run in the seventh inning or later in his playoff career, passing Chipper Jones and Javi Lopez for the most in Braves history. His manager, Walt Weiss.
4: That's usually how it goes when these two teams play each other. That's usually what it looks like. Great game. Really well-pitched game. Thought Sale was outstanding. You know, there in the seventh, I guess it was. It felt like the tank was empty there. We had our best reliever ready to go. So, you know, I went and got Chris. Ended up giving up the two runs, but I'd take Didi in that spot every time. But Sale was outstanding. Had some big hits today. Ozzy, obviously, Austin Riley. So happy for Austin Riley. Been a tough year for him, but it just goes to show you when the playoffs start, everything starts at zero. Nothing that happened in the regular season really matters. It's a clean slate. And Austin Riley has been a great player in postseason play.
0: And he gets the go-ahead home run in the eighth inning, lifting the Braves to the 5-3 win. Riley had been hitless in his previous 14 at-bats prior to the go-ahead home run. He spoke after the game with our Kylie McDaniel on ESPN Radio.
5: Austin, after that stoppage against that kind of pitcher, were you looking for anything there? Were you surprised you got that hittable of a pitch? Obviously, 100 miles an hour, not him.
6: No, I mean, you know, he's a really good pitcher. You know, he's got a, you know, obviously throws 100. You know, at that point, you're just trying to be as short as possible and you know, trying to get something over the plate. He was able to. Like I said, it's a really good ball club over there. Really good pitcher. Like I said, just able to put a good swing on a pitch.
5: And after the season you've had, for the ups and downs, yeah, how does it feel to have a hit like this in a moment like this at home?
6: It's huge. You know, like I said, it's been a grind for sure this year, and you know, things haven't gone my way. I've been you know, working my tail off to get to where I want to be. I know I can be, and you know, really to come through for these fans. You know, this team. Yeah, I mean, it means a lot to me for sure.
5: Yep, thank you. Yep.
0: And they get the win in game one of their series, 5-3 over the Phillies. Phillies bullpen allowing 4 earned runs in 3 innings. Tried to get 9 outs from their closer. It doesn't work. ESPN analyst Buster Olney and David Ross.
7: JT Realmuto having his struggles. Austin Riley also had his struggles throughout the year. The postseason gives you a clean slate, and he comes up with that big 3-run homer. Don Mattingly bringing in Duran without the trust of a lot of those guys in the bullpen. That's a big swing from Austin Riley.
8: Yeah, no question. You were talking about bringing Duran in the 7th. It's Philadelphia.
7: Yeah.
8: I knew the first thing that I heard out of your mouth was about that in the 7th inning.
7: Yep.
8: But that's because Don Mattingly looking for solutions with that small circle of trust he has with that group. He was aggressive. It backfired today.
0: Phillies have their 3rd straight loss in game 1 of a playoff series. As for the Padres and Cubs,
9: bases loaded, 2 outs, top 9, 8-0 San Diego. Musgrove ready and fires. And that is in there. Ball game. And the Padres take game 1, and the veteran Joe Musgrove closes it out.
0: An 8-0 win for San Diego in game 1 of their series. You heard it here on ESPN Radio. John Ciambi, Doug Glanville had the call for us. Boog?
9: Jay, thanks so much. As the Padres take game 1, and I don't know, where do you start? I guess on the mound with Michael King. He was dominant.
10: He was absolutely fantastic, and part of it was the ability to command the ball in every quadrant. He was sinking it in. He was sweeping it away. He did it to lefties. He did it to righties. He'd slip in the four-seamer, and it was just all over. And every move the Cubs made, he seemed to be a step ahead of them. And that was, you know, set the tone. And when you keep putting up zeros, and the offense has been explosive for the Padres over the last 30 days, they started off on the power game, and he kept putting up zeros, so they were able to tack on and continue to tack on until the lead just got insurmountable.
9: Well, for the Cubs, whether it's you're looking at winning this series or however you want to go about it, strength of this team, the position players and their ability to score and their ability to catch the baseball, and they did neither in this game.
10: No, they did not. And yes, they need to get their walks. They need to work the count. They need to wear pitchers down and get their hits, and they have power. Their offense is very complete, but it was shut down. And it was stunning. And even the defense, there's a couple of mistakes, Savali not covering first, really, and a little slow in the outfield to get to a ball where Tatis stole second and scored. I mean, it was just unreal. So they were a little flat-footed, and the pressure came from the legs on Tatis, the power game. You know, we're talking about one of the most complete players in the game. So him and Pete Crow Armstrong, really fun to watch because they really do everything. But throughout the lineup tonight, that was the Padres' story. It was Tatis, and it flowed through where power, speed, and they put it all together.
9: Yeah, it was a frustrating night for the Cubs' offense. We will see what they end up doing on the mound to oppose Nick Pivetta. Again, the final, Padres take game 1 of this series 8-0. For Doug Glanville, I'm John Ciambi, right here in your home for every pitch of the postseason Major League Baseball on ESPN Radio and ESPN app. Now we send it back to Jay Reynolds in the studio.
0: All right, Boog, every pitch of baseball's postseason here on ESPN Radio. The action continues on Wednesday. Right now, SportsCenter all night. Baseball's into the postseason, obviously. NBA heading towards the regular season next month. The NBA is also expected to select the winning bid for ownership of the Las Vegas expansion team in the near future, a price of between $12 to $13 billion for the franchise in the new arena. There's 3 groups vying for that. The association will hold a formal approval process by the end of December on 2 expansion teams, Las Vegas and Seattle, the areas they're closing in on. The NBA targeting as soon as 2028 for the expansion teams. As for this upcoming season, the bar's being set pretty high in Philadelphia, especially for Coach Nick Nurse, ESPN's Dave McMenamin.
11: Before they took the court, he put together a 30-minute meeting where Nick Nurse laid out the vision that he has for this team and went over the expectations that he has for the group and ways for them to reach them. Now, Vijay Edgecombe said that it was really meaningful to set the standard that way so they can always have that as a reference point as they go through the season. And Anthony Simon said it was a big motivator to go through that and then take the court where it sounds like it was a very intense practice. All the guys said they were very excited. Nick Nurse started things out with full court transition drills, box out drills, trying to have a defensive identity and mentality with this group. And great news, you had everybody aside from Adem Bona able to participate.
12: Joel Embiid, the longest tenured Sixers player on this roster, year 13. But one thing that really stood out is how lean he looks. What's been the reaction on how he looks so far?
11: Sixers guard Anthony Simons said that Embiid's already made his presence felt in the gym, working out nonstop in the days and weeks leading up to the start of training camp. Day one, a full go, according to Nick Nurse, who said it was great to see him out there. And he acknowledged that it was a big difference than the Joel Embiid that they had the last several years, coming off a summer not fully healthy to begin the year. We all remember Joel Embiid winning the league's MVP in 2023. Well, since then, he's missed 150 games over the last three seasons, and that's not even counting the four of the Sixers' 11 playoff games that he had to sit out back in the spring. Certainly, he was a great thing for the Sixers brass to see on the court today as they get things started off with this new group.
0: From Philly to New York, Knicks still deciding whether they will become the first NBA champions to visit the White House under President Trump. Still to be decided. Putting the next generation in charge. That's next. SportsCenter All Night continues. It's ESPN Radio.
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1: 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Hockey season now underway, and the youth shall lead them. Macklin Celebrini, at the age of 20, captain of the San Jose Sharks in Chicago. 21-year-old Connor Bedard is the Blackhawks captain. ESPN analyst Mark Messier.
2: First of all, congratulations for Connor being named a captain of a original six team.
3: Yes.
2: It's a tremendous honor, but I don't know what the hurry is, honestly. I don't necessarily think it's a great idea for the players of that age and that lack of experience to be put in that position. I think that there's a tremendous burden that goes along with it. The professional hockey is a very obviously serious sport. Lives matter. Decisions matter. There's repercussions about everything. And I just think that when teams are rebuilding like the Chicago Blackhawks, like San Jose, there's no rush to make your young superstars and put them in that position because there's so many things that they don't even understand about the responsibility of being a captain at that level. It's different than when you're in junior hockey. But when lives and livelihoods are at stake, it's a completely different set of circumstances. And I also think it's really important to have really good veteran leadership around those kids to really show them what it's like to be a pro, what it's like to be come in and play with a consistency and how you act and how you speak and how you treat people in the organization and all the lessons that are so important in leadership. And so when they get to the time, I mean, I was not ready when I was 20, 21, 22, 23, sure. 24, 25. Yeah. We had great mentors with Ron Chipperfield and Lee Foglin. Wayne became captain, and obviously I became captain when Wayne left, but I just don't think there's a rush, and I just wish them all the best, and same with Celebrini as well.
1: Blackhawks dropping their season opener in Las Vegas on Tuesday.
0: Sports Center All Night. Number 5.
1: Opening night of the NHL season, Bruins Rangers were scoreless for 56 minutes, but then they came rapid fire. 98.5 the Sports Hub.
4: Back to Schmitz between the circles. Quickly off to the right side of Zibanejad. Paterka take away in the neutral zone. Elias Lindholm gives it back to Paterka. Nice move. In front score!
1: WNBA Fever forcing a decisive game 3 against the Aces, getting a career playoff high 27 from Caitlin Clark in their game 2 win. Amazon Prime.
5: So with 4:36 to go in regulation, Clark has to play with 5 fouls the rest of the way. Matched up with the MVP.
1: The ice. Panthers, Hurricanes went to overtime without a goal being scored. 104.3 WQAM.
4: Verhaeghe for Forsling. Given back to Verhaeghe, 11 seconds. Through center, Verhaeghe into the offensive end. Has time. Drops it back. Forsling drive. He scores! Goss Forsling, the overtime winner with 4.3 seconds on the clock. The Panthers win it in overtime. 1-0 the final score.
0: Number 2.
1: To the diamond. Braves getting a key swing in the bottom of the eighth in game 1 against the Phillies.
4: Swing high, drive in the right field, that's deep. Racing back hill, turning around, that ball's gone! That is gone! Austin Riley with a 3-run homer. And here in the bottom of the eighth inning, Atlanta leads it 5-3.
0: Number 1.
1: Yankees take their opener from the Red Sox. New York also putting it away in the eighth.
6: Bayo deals. Driven deep to right center field. That is better than a triple. A grand slam for Ben Rice, and the Yankees blow it open. What a night for Rice as he jogs around second, slowly making his way to third. And he has put together an extraordinary night.
1: 2 homers and 6 RBI in the Yankees win.
7: When it starts to get hard, that's all the more reason to be

0: consistent, that you got to lean on your everyday routine, your everyday approach, your preparation. All of that is for, it's really for the hard times. It's like you need that. You lean on that. That's the backbone of your season. So just being consistent day in and day out really, really helps you get through that stuff.
1: Yankees win the opener against Boston, zeroing in on the postseason. That's next. 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
5: 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Many can't speak. Many can't live alone. Few get what they need. 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
18: 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Rafaela back. Still back. Still back on the track. At the wall. Leaps. See ya.
2: Austin Riley saved a day for the Braves.
19: Racing back hill. Turning around. And ball's gone. Austin Riley with a three-run homer.
2: Caitlin Clark in a fever face elimination against the Aces.
20: 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Matched up with the MVP.
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1: Plenty of action coming down the pike on Tuesday. 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Zeros would be one of the major themes of the night Tuesday. Reigning Stanley Cup champs with zero goals on opening night. Zero wins for basketball's one seed, and their season is over. Red Sox, zero runs in the Bronx. While in San Diego, there would be a zero in the hits column deep into this one.
2: Here's the pitch. Swing and a ground ball towards third. Machado sliding. It spills out of his glove, and it'll be an infield hit for Nico Hoerner. And Manny knew he had to hustle because Nico was running and Machado frustrated. And the fans rise and give King an ovation as he goes 6 1/3 no-hit innings in a playoff start.
1: Michael King not allowing a hit to the Cubs until the seventh. Padres offense, meanwhile, giving him plenty of support.
2: Swing and a high fly ball in the air center field. PCA is back at the wall, leaps, and it's gone. Home run, Fernando Tatis Jr., first pitch. Swing and a high fly ball in the air, left center field, that's back, and it's gone. Home run, Machado, and their two big boppers have gone deep here in the first. Drilled right center field, Pete Crow Armstrong on the move, and he can't get it. Tatis comes all the way around to score on a double to right center field. Machado knocks him in, and it's 3-0. High fly ball drill down the left field line. Gone! Into the third floor of that Western Metal Supply building, just inside the foul pole. And the Padres lead it now 4-0. Base hit up the middle. In to score Campusano. Machado on his heels. He's in. And the Padres add two more. In the dirt, and it gets past Kelly all the way to the backstop. In to score is Ty France. And it is 7-0. This one is all Padres.
1: It was an 8-0 win for the Padres over the Cubs in game one of the best of three. Boog Shambi calling it here on ESPN Radio. Michael King nailing it down. He goes 7 innings. Allowed the one hit we heard. He gets the win. One hit, 8 strikeouts. First and only hit coming with one out in the seventh. 6 1/3 inning, no hit bid, longest in Padres postseason history.
3: I always felt like I like the adrenaline. I like the pressure. It gives me confidence. Now the team has confidence in me to pitch in these games. But then when you have our superstars show out like that at the bottom of the first, it makes it a lot easier.
1: Michael King, the second pitcher in Padres history with one hit allowed in at least 7 innings in a postseason game. Joe Musgrove, the other. 7 innings of one hit ball in the wild card matchup against the Mets in 2022. Musgrove, meanwhile, went an inning, gave up 2 hits, struck out 2 in his first appearance in any big league game since 2024. Second player in baseball history to go at least 700 days between games with the return coming in the postseason. Manny Machado homering, and then spoke with our Aldin Gonzalez.
4: Hey, Manny, you know how hard Joe Musgrove has worked to get back to this position, to see him take the mound on this stage with these fans. How cool is that?
5: I mean, I was emotional, you know. I know, obviously, for him, it's been a rough year. Ups and downs, trying to get back to that moment there. And to come and do it in the biggest moment of the year in front of the home crowd, I mean, it's emotional. I'm getting goosebumps myself, you know, and it's incredible what he did out there. Obviously, got the rust out the way, and he looked like Joe.
1: Padres get the 8-0 win, taking the opener of their wild card matchup with the Cubs. The other National League matchup, Phillies Braves in Atlanta. Phillies grabbing the lead in the seventh.
2: And a 1-0 pitch. Swing, line drive, and a right field base hit. That will tie the game. Cruz is in. Stott is in the third. They're going to wave him in. It gets stuck in the corner. Here comes another run. 2-run score. And the Phillies jump in front. JT Realmuto with a line drive into right field. And then Acuna had problems with it up against the wall and right. 2-run score.
1: That would quiet the Atlanta crowd. Until the bottom of the eighth, Phillies get the first two batters, but the Braves get an infield hit and a hit by pitch, putting two on for Austin Riley.
2: A swing high drive into right field. That's deep. Racing back hill.

0: Austin Riley launching one to the opposite field. And the Braves lead by two.
1: And it would be the difference. Braves a 5-3 winning game, one of their series. The Phillies bullpen allowing four earned runs in three innings. Don Mattingly had tried to stretch Johan Duran, turning to his closer in the seventh.
2: Yeah, we talked about before the game, if we're at the top, we're getting to the top, we're going to go seventh, eighth.
3: Were you going to try to get three out of him today, if possible?
2: Well, he made it look easy the first inning. If the second one went really quick, I'd just check with him. If not, we would have went to somebody else.
1: Move didn't work. Phillies had their third straight loss in game one of a playoff series. We heard it here on ESPN Radio. Dave O'Brien, Jessica Mendoza had the call for us. Back to Atlanta. Dave?
4: Jay, thank you very much. They talk all the time about a short series like this, just how vitally important it is to win game one. That's why Don Mattingly just went to his closer in the seventh inning. Maybe he was going to lean on him for three innings, but Austin Riley had other plans, didn't he?
5: I'll tell you what, and you felt that from this game. A lot of times you wait till the game three, all hands on deck, and it felt like that from Don Mattingly. I mean, Johan Duran comes into the game in the seventh inning, and you're right. I think they were expecting to get nine outs as soon as they got that lead. But where I was most impressed with this Atlanta Braves team is the fact that it wasn't the big names. In fact, it was the bottom of the order. Guys who had really struggled, you could say it for the Phillies too, JT Realmuto had a massive hit. He had struggled as well all season long. So Austin Riley, that three-run home run in the bottom of the eighth, the difference in this game.
4: Well, he talked about it after the game. He got a 100-mile-an-hour pitch and sent it out to right field. So at the end of the day, if you're Duran, you're feeling like, well, I gave him my best. I gave him a tough pitch to hit. And he hit it. In a way, you've got to tip your cap. But that's a devastating loss for the Phillies because the lead went out the window, and now you're up against it come the ninth inning. That's a very tough spot to be in, and now they're down one game to none.
5: Yeah, but they've got Christopher Sanchez, and I'll tell you what, if you're going to pick a dude, and I get it, Zach Wheeler's had a great season. He's going to be out for this season, but Christopher Sanchez, I mean, that is one A and one B, and for him to be able to get game two, I think that's part of why Don Mattingly wanted to win this first game because they knew they had Sanchez in game two, a great way to win the series. Instead, they go down with a loss and now come into this one with Sanchez on the mound.
4: It flips so quickly in postseason play. You go from we're playing to win this game and then a hammer with Sanchez to now you're up against it, up against elimination tomorrow afternoon. That will be game number two here in this National League wild card. Our final score again is the Braves 5 and the Phillies 3. And for Jess, I'm Dave O'Brien right here on your home for every pitch of the postseason. Major League Baseball on ESPN Radio and the ESPN app as we send it back to Jay Reynolds in the studio.
1: 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It starts our coverage 1:30 Eastern time. Every pitch of baseball's postseason is here on ESPN Radio. Right now, Sports Center all night. Braves and Padres taking the openers in the National League Series. As for the American League, a lot of eyes on New York for the classic matchup. Red Sox, Yankees, New York would be in control early. Austin Wells, RBI single, putting New York in front in the second before they would get insurance in the fifth.
6: 1-1, two outs, nobody on, bottom of the fifth. Hit to center field and deep. Rafaela back, still back, still back on the track, at the wall, leaps. See ya! A home run into Monument Park, dead center field, lefty against lefty. And Rice is floating around the base as he touches third, high-fives Rojas, and heads to the plate. And when he steps on the plate, it is 2-0 Yanks.
1: Ben Rice would add an RBI single in the seventh while the Yankees starter was in control on the mound.
6: And the 2-2 pitch. Swing and a miss. Rushman down on strikes. 10 strikeouts, one hit, and one walk. What a magnificent six innings for Schlittman.
7: And a career-high 24 swings and misses as well. 107, play it, pick three.
1: Cam Schlittler, third pitcher in Yankees history with at least 10 strikeouts and two or fewer hits allowed in a playoff game. As for the offense, it just kept coming.
6: Bayo deals. Driven deep to right center field. That is better than a triple, a grand slam for Ben Rice, and the Yankees blow it open. What a night for Rice as he jogs around second, slowly making his way to third. And he has put together an extraordinary night here in a playoff game. The Yankees waiting for him at home plate, and this place is up for grabs with the Ben Rice grand slam.
1: Michael Kay called it here on ESPN Radio. Yankees win it going away, 9-0. Cam Schlittler, 6 1/3, 10 strikeouts in the win.
8: Yeah, I mean, again, the job's not done. We got to get another win tomorrow, but it's very well known that, you know, if you want to be a legend, which is obviously the goal, you got to do it in the postseason. So go out there and have dominant starts and put the team in a position to win, and that's kind of the most important thing. I thought a lot of guys today did a great job of that, and we're definitely heading in the right direction.
1: Ben Rice goes 4 for 5 with the 2 homers, including the grand slam in the 8th. His manager, Aaron Boone.
9: Yeah, I mean, he pummeled pitches all night. You know, they went after him a little bit, and he made them pay. I mean, some great left on left at bats. You know, the double to right center smoked, the homer out the front door into Monument Park, and then an exclamation point there at the end. Just a big time night by a great hitter.
1: Ben Rice, 6th player in baseball history with a 4-hit, 6 RBI game in the postseason, the first Yankee to do it. The other American League matchup. In Houston, White Sox with runs in the first and the second, and then some insurance in the fourth.
10: 2-strike pitch, swinging a ball, drilled out to center, going back on it to Spence, still going back to the track. He leaps, it is gone! Hit off the backdrop behind center field. Straight away and a home run for Colson Montgomery. 4-0 White Sox.
1: It would be a 6-3 win for Chicago over the Astros. Their first postseason win since 2021. Astros' 3rd straight game 1 loss. That's the longest streak in team history. We heard it here on ESPN Radio. Roxy Bernstein, Greg Olson have the call. Back to Houston. Roxy?
10: All right, Jay, game 1 goes to the White Sox. A surprising season for the Southsiders. And now they're stunning the Houston Astros, winning game 1 on the road in this best-of-3 wildcard series. They jumped on Houston early in this one.
11: Yeah, they really did. They got off early, got off a good start, 3 walks, get a sac fly, get on the board. And Hagen Smith starting his first major league game in the postseason, only 29 innings of major league experience, goes out there and stuffs the Astros for 3. And then after that, manager Will Venable is able to string the bullpen together, get to Grant Taylor, who had an epic game, 50 pitches thrown, 2 1/3, gave up an unearned run, but was lights out with 5 strikeouts.
10: And the Chicago White Sox, a team that lost 100-plus games each of the last 3 years, this was not expected for them to get into the postseason. Now they're 1 win away from advancing to the division series, and it was some timely hitting, and both sides going with bullpen days. The Astros throwing 8 pitchers here in game 1, 5 for the White Sox, yet it was Chicago who's used to being in this position. They used an opener more than anybody in baseball this year.
11: Yeah, and, you know, I mean, it's kind of curious, but they didn't have a starter that was going to be coming online on their day, and they felt like the best opportunity was Hagen Smith, who has been lights out in his brief major league career, to come out in this spot and try to keep the bats and the fans quiet for a little while, let the offense get on the board. They did that early in the top of the first, got 2 in the second, and they were off and running.
10: 11 hits for the White Sox. Colson Montgomery homered for Chicago. Nelson Velasquez hit 1 for the Astros, but it's the White Sox taking game 1 by a final of 6-3. For Greg Olson, I'm Roxy Bernstein right here in your home for every pitch of the postseason Major League Baseball on ESPN Radio and the ESPN app as we go back to Jay Reynolds in the studio.
1: 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Right now, SportsCenter all night. Baseball just getting its postseason underway. WNBA into night number 2, and yet already we have a team bounced from the postseason, and it's the 1 seed.
12: Stewart steals it, and that's going to just about do it tonight here in Brooklyn. Sabrina Ionescu told us after the shoot-around, it is not just a must-win for Minnesota. We want to close this one out tonight in front of our fans, and they have done just that. History tonight at Barclays.
1: It was on USA Network. Liberty, an 87-71 win over the Lynx. New York sweeps the best-of-3 series. The first 8 seed to win the first round under the current 3-game series format. They'll get either the Dream or the Mystics. Brianna Stewart, Jonquel Jones, Sabrina Ionescu scored or assisted on 70 points. The Lynx, as a team, had 71 in the loss. Minnesota could not win its must-win game, but Indiana did.
13: So with 4:36 to go in regulation, Clark has to play with 5 fouls the rest of the way. Matched up with the MVP. Bullseye!
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0: for the season. Really just terrible news for Dart and New York.
1: Jackson Dart is out. It was Monday the Giants picked up J.J. McCarthy in a trade with the Vikings, a move that continues to bring mixed reviews. ESPN insider Dan Graziano.
2: I hate it. I think it's a terrible idea for the Giants. I honestly believe this is a move that could cause more problems than it fixes. Because, I mean, you have in your room, you have a 23-year-old starter who just got hurt, who has not established himself in the league yet. He's shown plenty. You supposedly believe in him. Now you bring in a guy who's the same age as him, who was drafted higher, who's going to make more money than he is next year. The Giants are on the hook for almost $4 million for this guy for next season. What is the upside? If he plays well, now you go into the offseason with a controversy with your starting quarterback who's not all the way there yet in terms of his confidence and is now looking and saying, I got to rehab my injury. And you just brought in a guy my age who plays the same position, who the last time a coach had a good experience with, it was the brother of the head coach of the team I play for. I'm not feeling great about that if I'm Jackson Dart.
1: J.J. McCarthy heading in. Odell Beckham Jr. heading out. Beckham had played 19 snaps in three games. Not a single catch, and the Giants released him on Tuesday. On the Pat McAfee Show, A.J. Hawk.
3: I mean, I think there's a chance another team could pick him up. He might be all right with it. The fact that he hasn't gotten on the field really as a receiver like he hoped to. I wouldn't be shocked if another team picked him up. But that's the thing. If you are the third or fourth receiver, like, a team expects you to play special teams. That's the thing. That's what makes it really hard as a vet to step on there. If you're not getting a bunch of playing time, especially if you're not starting, they're going to need you to be on a couple of the special teams. And obviously, like, a you know, veteran receiver like him is probably not going to be running down on kickoff and be on kickoff return. So I understand probably why they do it, but I still think Odell could play somewhere else.
1: Fellow wide receiver Braxton Berrios was out of practice squad elevations, and Berrios officially signed to the 53-man roster on Tuesday. SportsCenter All Night, ESPN Radio Tuesday, opening night for baseball's postseason, also opening night for the NHL regular season.
4: Up the far boards, Panthers don't clear. Here we go! Sounded, and we have a heavyweight tilt on our hands here in Raleigh. It's Bo Koimama and Nick DeLaurier.
5: We saw this one coming from the preseason. Imama trying to size up DeLaurier. DeLaurier waiting. He'll grab Imama. The bell is sounded, and here we go. They lock horns.
4: Imama holding him back with the left, gets a right free. DeLaurier trying to land one. He misses with a right. Koimama throws her right. He couldn't make contact there. They paddle along the blue line here. A couple of right hands coming from both combatants here. Imama a right. That follows a right from DeLaurier. Imama swinging away now.
5: There's a right. Now an overhand right from DeLaurier. DeLaurier's got that right hand free. Imama comes over the top. DeLaurier with another one. They're swinging in the middle of the ring. Now DeLaurier catches Imama to the right side. Another shot. DeLaurier with another one. Now they'll go to the clinch. Linesman still letting it go.
4: Couple of uppercuts from each of the two tough customers here. They tackle each other down.
5: They'll go to the ice to the thunderous applause of Lenovo Center.
4: Imama and DeLaurier, two of the toughest customers of the National Hockey League, toe-to-toe.
6: What a tilt.
5: And now, Nick DeLaurier firing up the crowd.
6: He's in full gladiator mode right now.
1: The matchup in Raleigh featuring the last two Stanley Cup winners, Panthers, Hurricanes, which would go to overtime. Scoreless.
4: Verhaeghe for Forsling. Given back to Verhaeghe. 11 seconds. Through center. Verhaeghe into the offensive end. Has time. Drops it back. Forsling to drive. He scores! Gus Forsling, the overtime winner with 4.3 seconds on the clock. The Panthers win it in overtime. 1-0 the final score.
1: 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Panthers get the win in overtime. Hurricanes, the fifth defending Stanley Cup champion, to be shut out in their season opener. Also going to overtime, Canucks and Oilers. They, however, were not scoreless. They had 10 goals between them after 60 minutes. Skating in overtime, tied at 5.
4: Paul Cotter, knocked to the ice by Shea, gets it free for Sassone. Drops it back to Cotter, in alone, to the backhand, he scores! Paul Cotter wins it for the Canucks in overtime, his second of the game, and Vancouver is victorious on the road in Edmonton. The final score, the Canucks 6, and the Oilers 5.
1: Evan Bouchard, 3 goals, gets the hat trick. 3 goals, 2 assists. First defenseman in NHL history to have 5 points in a season opener. In Boston, Bruins, a 3-0 shutout of the Rangers. The Bruins, 11-game win streak in home openers. Golden Knights, a 5-2 win over the Blackhawks. Jack Eichel, a goal and a pair of assists as well. Canadiens and Maple Leafs.
7: 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He'll win the battle and pass it off. Down low, Doc. Taken away by Radish. Now to the line. Another turnover by Toronto, and they score. Alexandre Carrier. Seeing eye shot for the point. Right in past Bobrovsky, and it's 3-1 for the Canadiens.
1: TSN 690 with the call. Canadiens, a 3-2 win over the Maple Leafs. Seventh straight year, the teams played each other in their season opener. Maple Leafs had won four of the previous six. Montreal gets this one. Rivalry to open baseball's postseason. That's next to TSPN Radio.
8: 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It's an SEC showdown in Knoxville. Tennessee came up short against top-ranked Texas in its conference opener. Now, the Vols look to bounce back as the 3-1 Auburn Tigers come to town. 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
1: What do we take away from these wild card matchups? 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
1: The Lynx, as the WNBA's top seed, winds up being swept out of the postseason. Plenty of action on the opening night of the NHL season. Padres open with a blowout. Braves rally late. Yankees take the first shot in the Bronx.
2: The place is jammed. First game between the Yankees and the Red Sox in the best of three wild card round. Yankees and the Red Sox, whenever they play it, it's always big theater. Hit the center field and deep. Rafaela back. Still back. Still back on the track at the wall. Leaps. See ya. 2-2 pitch. Swing and a miss. 10 strikeouts. Driven deep to right center field. That is better than a triple. A grand slam. And the Yankees blow it open. What a night for Rice.
3: When it starts to get hard, that's all the more reason to be consistent.
4: Job's not done. We got to get another win tomorrow.
1: One-sided game in the Bronx on Tuesday, opening the series between the Yankees and the Red Sox. New York wins it 9-0. Cam Schlittler, 6 1/3. 2 hits allowed. Struck out 10. 77 strikes on 117 pitches. That's a career high. Schlittler, the third pitcher in Yankees history with at least 10 strikeouts and 2 or fewer hits allowed in a playoff game, as manager Aaron Boone.
5: He was great. I mean, the only thing was obviously a higher pitch count. They made him work a little bit there in the first. Rutschman has a really long at bat against him. So they took some tough at bats against him, I thought, throughout the night. That made it, hard for him to get super deep, but he was terrific. Fastball, probably his best curveball of the year, to go with obviously, I thought, really good command and in control of his heaters.
1: And then as far as the Yankees offense, Ben Rice, 4 for 5, 2 homers, including a grand slam, as they go on to the 9-0 win, the Red Sox largest shutout loss in franchise postseason history. Their manager, Chad Tracy.
6: It's a challenge. That's the, I guess, holistically the challenge of a 3-game series, right? It's why Tolley was out there. It's why Schlittler was out there trying really hard to get game one. You don't, and then now you have to win 2 in a row. So you got to be aggressive and try to win as many moments as you can, because we got to win 2 games in a row now to keep the season alive.
1: Red Sox shut out in consecutive postseason games for the first time in franchise history. They were shut out in game 3 of last year's wild card series against the Yankees, also started by Cam Schlittler. This one, here on ESPN Radio, our crew of Michael Kay, Eduardo Perez, Tim Kirkchin had the call for us. Back to the Bronx, Michael.
2: Well, thank you, Jay. Obviously, the Yankees run away with this one 9-0, but Tim, it was a lot closer early. They needed the great pitching of Cam Schlittler, then the offense took over later.
7: And Schlittler was great again, almost as great as he was in the postseason last year against the Red Sox. 10 strikeouts, no runs allowed, 117 pitches. He and Ben Rice put this team on their back tonight and took them home for game one.
8: Ben Rice didn't miss the fastball, did he, tonight? I mean, 4 for 5. You look at the runs driven in, 6 total, 2 runs scored, showing the power, but at the same time, it was a group effort. Bottom of the order, Austin Wells, 2 for 3, 2 runs driven in. You look at what George Lombard Jr. did in his debut in the postseason, getting on 3 times with 3 hits and playing perfect defense. It's looking pretty good right now for Aaron Boone and the Yankees.
2: Now, Ben Rice has had a great year with the 41 home runs, 97 ribbies, but Austin Wells did not have a good year at all. But you can rewrite your whole season with a big October, and in this case, end of September.
8: Absolutely. There was an Austin in Atlanta that did pretty good, Riley. This Austin here, Wells, did just as good, and you rewrite it now, October.
7: And how about George Lombard, 21 years old, hitting 5th in the order as a rookie shortstop, playing his first postseason game, and had 3 hits, had a terrific night.
2: So it's been a fun night here in the Bronx in front of a big, big crowd. The Yankees win by a score of 9-0. For Eduardo Perez and Tim Kirchin, I'm Michael Kay, right here on your home for every pitch of the postseason, Major League Baseball on ESPN Radio and the ESPN app. Now let's go back to Jay Reynolds in the studio.
1: All right, Michael, Red Sox getting shut out. The White Sox getting a bit of divine intervention, perhaps. Chicago getting a letter of support this month from Pope Leo. The letter dated a couple of weeks ago, but it was in response to the team's Pope promotion back in August. Pope Leo, Chicago native, of course, even attended the World Series opener in 2005. Tuesday in Chicago's wild card series opener with Houston.
9: Taylor for the belt. The 3-2 to Diaz. And it's strike three call. Drop the curveball in there. That one froze. Yiner Diaz. Three strikeouts in the inning for Taylor. 3-2 with two down. Taylor, the pitch. Swing and a ground ball to third. Vargas up with it deep at third base. Cranks it across to first. The stretch by Murakami. Velasquez is out, and the White Sox win game one.
1: Roxy Bernstein calling it here on ESPN Radio. 6-3, the final. White Sox take the opener. First postseason win since 2021. Grant Taylor, 2 1/3 to close it out. 5 strikeouts, couple of hits allowed. After closing it out, he spoke with our Bradford Doolittle here on ESPN Radio.
10: Grant, 2 1/3 to close this out. What can you say just about the way you guys as a pitching staff piece this together today?
11: Yeah, I think it's kind of the story of the whole year. You know, guys being available at different times, you know, starters coming out of the bullpen, you know, guys pitching in positions that they're, you know, not used to. So I think it's kind of the story of the year for the pitching staff for sure. You know, being available, you know, doing what it takes to win. And, you know, the bats just came alive and, you know, gave us the opportunity to win.
10: You know, a young team, first exposure to the playoffs for a lot of guys on the roster. Didn't seem like guys were pressing out there. Offense handing the baton, pitching staff handing the baton. What does that just say about the way you guys played all season?
11: Yeah, I think, you know, we've been an underdog all year. You know, obviously, you know, no one really believed in us at the start, and we've kind of accepted that. You know, I don't think people believed in us to get to the postseason, so, you know, we're kind of using that to our advantage. And, you know, everyone says we're young, you know, we don't have postseason experience, so, you know, screw it. We'll just go out and play ball and play our kind of baseball and win ball games.
1: Grant Taylor finishing with 54 pitches, career high in a game entering today, had been 40, finished with 54 on Tuesday. White Sox and Yankees taking the openers of the American League Series. SportsCenter all night, ESPN Radio. National League, we saw some late inning drama in Atlanta.
9: A swing high, drive into right field, that's deep. Racing back hill. With two down in the last half of the eighth, Austin Riley launching one to the opposite field, and the Braves lead by two.
1: Braves hold that lead. They win it 5-3 over the Phillies to take the opener of that series for Austin Riley. Third go-ahead home run in the seventh inning or later in his playoff career, passing Chipper Jones and Javi Lopez for the most in Braves history. His manager, Walt Weiss.
12: That's usually how it goes when these two teams play each other. That's usually what it looks like. Great game. Really well-pitched game. Thought Sale was outstanding. You know, they're in the seventh, I guess it was. It felt like the tank was empty there. We had our best reliever ready to go, so you know, I went and got Chris. Ended up giving up the two runs, but I'd take Didi in that spot every time. But Sale was outstanding. Had some big hits today. Ozzie, obviously, Austin Riley. So happy for Austin Riley. Been a tough year for him, but it just goes to show you when the playoffs start, everything starts at zero. Nothing that happened in the regular season really matters. It's a clean slate. And Austin Riley's been a great player in postseason play.
1: And he gets the go-ahead home run in the eighth inning, lifting the Braves to the 5-3 win. Riley had been hitless in his previous 14 at-bats prior to the go-ahead home run. He spoke after the game with our Kylie McDaniel on ESPN Radio.
13: Austin, after that stoppage against that kind of pitcher, were you looking for anything there? Were you surprised you got that hittable of a pitch? Obviously, 100 miles an hour, not
14: him. No, I mean, you know, he's a really good pitcher. You know, he's got you know, he obviously throws 100. You know, at that point, you're just trying to be as short as possible and you know, try to get something over the plate. He was able to. like I said, it's a really good good ball club over there. Really good pitcher. Like I said, just able to put a good swing on a pitch.
13: And after the season you've had, after the ups and downs, yeah. How does it feel to have a hit like this in a moment like this at home?
14: It's huge. You know, like I said, it's been a grind for sure this year, and you know, things haven't gone my way. I've been you know, working my tail off to get to where I want to be. I know I can be, and you know, really to come through for these fans, you know, this team. You know, it means a lot to me for sure.
13: Yep, thank you.
14: Yeah.
1: And they get the win in game one of their series, 5-3 over the Phillies. Phillies bullpen allowing 4 earned runs in 3 innings. Tried to get 9 outs from their closer. It doesn't work. ESPN analyst Buster Olney and David Ross.
15: JT Realmuto having his struggles. Austin Riley also had his struggles throughout the year. The postseason gives you a clean slate, and he comes up with that big 3-run homer. Don Mattingly bringing in Duran without the trust of a lot of those guys in the bullpen. That's a big swing from Austin Riley.
16: Yeah, no question. You were talking about bringing Duran in the 7th. It's Philadelphia.
15: Yeah.
16: I knew the first thing that I heard out of your mouth was about that in the 7th inning.
15: Yep.
16: But that's because Don Mattingly looking for solutions with that small circle of trust he has with that group. He was aggressive. It backfired today.
1: Phillies have their 3rd straight loss in game 1 of a playoff series. As for the Padres and Cubs,
17: bases loaded, 2 outs, top 9, 8-0 San Diego. Musgrove ready and fires. And that is in there. Ball game. And the Padres take game 1, and the veteran Joe Musgrove closes it out.
1: An 8-0 win for San Diego in game 1 of their series. You heard it here on ESPN Radio. John Ciambi, Doug Glanville had the call for us. Boog.
17: Jay, thanks so much. As the Padres take game 1, and I don't know, where do you start? I guess on the mound with Michael King. He was dominant.
18: I mean, he was absolutely fantastic, and part of it was the ability to command the ball in every quadrant. He was sinking it in. He was sweeping it away. He did it to lefties. He did it to righties. He'd slip in the 4-seamer, and it was just all over. And every move the Cubs made, he seemed to be a step ahead of them. And that was, you know, set the tone. And when you keep putting up zeros, and the offense has been explosive for the Padres over the last 30 days, they started off on the power game, and he kept putting up zeros, so they were able to tack on and continue to tack on until the lead just got insurmountable.
17: Well, for the Cubs, whether it's you're looking at winning this series or however you want to go about it, strength of this team, the position players and their ability to score and their ability to catch the baseball, and they did neither in this game.
18: No, they did not. And yes, they need to get their walks. They need to work the count. They need to wear pitchers down and get their hits, and they have power. Their offense is very complete, but it was shut down. And it was stunning. And even the defense, there's a couple of mistakes, Savali not covering first, really, and a little slow in the outfield to get to a ball where Tatis stole second and scored. I mean, it was just unreal. So they were a little flat-footed, and the pressure came from the legs on Tatis, the power game. You know, we're talking about one of the most complete players in the game. So him and Pete Crow Armstrong, really fun to watch because they really do everything. But throughout the lineup tonight, that was the Padres' story. It was Tatis, and it flowed through where power, speed, and they put it all together.
17: Yeah, it was a frustrating night for the Cubs' offense. We will see what they end up doing on the mound to oppose Nick Pivetta. Again, the final, Padres take game 1 of this series 8-0. For Doug Glanville, I'm John Ciambi, right here in your home for every pitch of the postseason Major League Baseball on ESPN Radio and ESPN app. Now we send it back to Jay Reynolds in the studio.
1: 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The action continues on Wednesday. Right now, SportsCenter all night. Baseball's into the postseason, obviously. NBA heading towards the regular season next month. The NBA is also expected to select the winning bid for ownership of the Las Vegas expansion team in the near future, a price of between $12 to $13 billion for the franchise in the new arena. There's 3 groups vying for that. The association will hold a formal approval process by the end of December on 2 expansion teams, Las Vegas and Seattle, the areas they're closing in on. The NBA targeting as soon as 2028 for the expansion teams. As for this upcoming season, the bar's being set pretty high in Philadelphia, especially for Coach Nick Nurse, ESPN's Dave McMenamin.
19: before they took the court, he put together a 30-minute meeting where Nick Nurse laid out the vision that he has for this team and went over the expectations that he has for the group and ways for them to reach them. Now, Vijay Edgecombe said that it was really meaningful to set the standard that way so they can always have that as a reference point as they go through the season. And Anthony Simon said it was a big motivator to go through that and then take the court, where it sounds like it was a very intense practice. All the guys said they were very excited. Nick Nurse started things out with full court transition drills, box out drills, trying to have a defensive identity and mentality with this group. And great news, you had everybody aside from Adem Bona able to participate.
20: Joel Embiid, the longest tenured Sixers player on this roster, year 13. But one thing that really stood out is how lean he looks. What's been the reaction on how he looks so far?
19: Sixers guard Anthony Simon said that Embiid's already made his presence felt in the gym, working out nonstop in the days and weeks leading up to the start of training camp. Day one, a full go, according to Nick Nurse, who said it was great to see him out there. And he acknowledged that it was a big difference than the Joel Embiid that they had the last several years coming off a summer, not fully healthy to begin the year. We all remember Joel Embiid winning the league's MVP in 2023. Well, since then, he's missed 150 games over the last three seasons. And that's not even counting the four of the Sixers' 11 playoff games that he had to sit out back in the spring. Certainly, he was a great thing for the Sixers brass to see on the court today as they get things started off with this new group.
1: From Philly to New York, Knicks still deciding whether they will become the first NBA champions to visit the White House under President Trump. Still to be decided. Putting the next generation in charge. That's next. SportsCenter All Night continues. 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
1: 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Hockey season now underway, and the youth shall lead them. Macklin Celebrini, at the age of 20, captain of the San Jose Sharks.

0: Chicago, 21-year-old Connor Bedard is the Blackhawks captain. ESPN analyst Mark Messier.
1: First of all, congratulations for Connor being named a captain of a original six team.
2: Yes.
1: It's a tremendous honor, but it's I don't know what the hurry is, honestly. I don't necessarily think it's a great idea for the players of that age and that lack of experience to be put in that position. I think that there's a tremendous burden that goes along with it. The professional hockey is a very obviously serious sport. Lives matter. Decisions matter. There's repercussions about everything. And I just think that when teams are rebuilding, like the Chicago Blackhawks, like San Jose, there's no rush to make your young superstars and put them in that position because there's so many things that they don't even understand about the responsibility of being a captain at that level. It's different than when you're in junior hockey. But when lives and livelihoods are at stake, it's a completely different set of circumstances. And I also think it's really important to have really good veteran leadership around those kids to really show them what it's like to be a pro, what it's like to be come in and play with a consistency and how you act and how you speak and how you treat people in the organization and all the lessons that are so important in leadership. And so when they get to the time, I mean, I was not ready when I was 20, 21, 22, 23, 24, 25. Yeah. We had great mentors with Ron Chipperfield and Lee Foglin. Wayne became captain, and obviously I became captain when Wayne left, but I just don't think there's a rush, and I just wish them all the best, and same with Celebrini as well.
0: Blackhawks dropping their season opener in Las Vegas on Tuesday.
3: 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Number 5.
0: Opening night of the NHL season, Bruins Rangers were scoreless for 56 minutes, but then they came rapid fire. 98.5 The Sports Hub.
4: Maxi Schmitz between the circles, quickly off to the right side of Zibanejad. Paterka take away in the neutral zone. Elias Lindholm gives it back to Paterka. Nice move. In front, scores! J.J. Paterka with his first as a Bruin. It's 2-0 just like that.
3: Number 4.
0: WNBA Fever forcing a decisive game 3 against the Aces, getting a career playoff high 27 from Caitlin Clark in their game 2 win. Amazon Prime.
5: So with 4:36 to go in regulation, Clark has to play with 5 fouls the rest of the way. Matched up with the MVP.
0: The ice. Panthers, Hurricanes went to overtime without a goal being scored. 104.3 WQAM.
4: Verhage for Forsling. Given back to Verhage. 11 seconds through center. Verhage into the offensive end. Has time. Drops it back. Forsling drive. He scores! Goss Forsling, the overtime winner with 4.3 seconds on the clock. The Panthers win it in overtime. 1-0 the final score.
3: Number 2.
0: To the diamond. Braves getting a key swing in the bottom of the eighth in game 1 against the Phillies.
4: A swing high, drive into right field, that's deep. Racing back hill, turning around, that ball's gone! And it's gone! Austin Riley with a 3-run homer. And here in the bottom of the eighth inning, Atlanta leads it 5-3.
3: Number 1.
0: Yankees take their opener from the Red Sox. New York also putting it away in the eighth.
6: Mayo deals. Driven deep to right center field. That is better than a triple. A grand slam for Ben Rice, and the Yankees blow it open. What a night for Rice as he jogs around second, slowly making his way to third. And he has put together an extraordinary night.
0: Two homers and 6 RBI in the Yankees win.
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12: 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Rafaela back, still back, still back on the track at the wall. Leap.
1: Austin Riley saves a day for the Braves.
13: 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Austin Riley with a three-run homer.
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14: 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Matched up with the MVP.
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16: 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Zeros would be one of the major themes of the night Tuesday. Reigning Stanley Cup champs with zero goals on opening night. Zero wins for basketball's one seed, and their season is over. Red Sox, zero runs in the Bronx. While in San Diego, there would be a zero in the hits

0: column deep into this one.
1: Here's the pitch. Swing and a ground ball towards third. Machado sliding. It spills out of his glove, and it'll be an infield hit for Nico Horner. And Manny knew he had to hustle because Nico was running and Machado frustrated. And the fans rise and give King an ovation as he goes 6 1/3 no-hit innings in a playoff start.
0: Michael King not allowing a hit to the Cubs until the seventh. Padres offense, meanwhile, giving him plenty of support.
1: Swing and a high fly ball in the air center field. BCA is back at the wall, leaps, and it's gone. Home run, Fernando Tatis Jr., first pitch. Swing and a high fly ball in the air, left center field, that's back, and it's gone. Home run, Machado, and their two big boppers have gone deep here in the first. Drilled right center field. Pete Crow Armstrong on the move, and he can't get it. Tatis comes all the way around to score on a double to right center field. Machado knocks him in, and it's 3-0. High fly ball drilled down the left field line. Gone! Into the third floor of that Western Metal Supply building, just inside the foul pole. And the Padres lead it now 4-0. Base hit up the middle. In to score Campusano. Machado on his heels. He's in. And the Padres add two more. In the dirt, and it gets past Kelly all the way to the backstop. In to score is Ty France. And it is 7-0. This one is all Padres.
0: It would be an 8-0 win for the Padres over the Cubs in game one of the best of three. Boog Shambi calling it here on ESPN Radio. Michael King nailing it down. He goes 7 innings. Allowed the one hit we heard. He gets the win. One hit, 8 strikeouts. First and only hit coming with one out in the seventh. 6 1/3 inning, no hit bid. Longest in Padres postseason history.
2: I always felt like I liked the adrenaline. I liked the pressure. It gives me confidence. Now the team has confidence in me to pitch in these games. But then when you have our superstars show out like that at the bottom of the first, it makes it a lot easier.
0: Michael King, the second pitcher in Padres history with one hit allowed in at least 7 innings in a postseason game. Joe Musgrove, the other. 7 innings of one hit ball in the wild card matchup against the Mets in 2022. Musgrove, meanwhile, went an inning, gave up 2 hits, struck out 2 in his first appearance in any big league game since 2024. Second player in baseball history to go at least 700 days between games with the return coming in the postseason. Manny Machado homering, and then spoke with our Aldin Gonzalez.
3: Hey, Manny, you know how hard Joe Musgrove has worked to get back to this position, to see him take the mound on this stage with these fans. How cool is that?
4: I mean, I was emotional, you know. I know, obviously, for him, it's been a rough year. Ups and downs, trying to get back to that moment there. And to come and do it in the biggest moment of the year in front of the home crowd, I mean, it's emotional. I'm getting goosebumps myself, you know, and it's incredible what he did out there. Obviously, got the rust out the way, and he looked like Joe.
0: Padres get the 8-0 win, taking the opener of their wild card matchup with the Cubs. The other National League matchup, Phillies Braves in Atlanta. Phillies grabbing the lead in the seventh.
1: And a 1-0 pitch. Swing, line drive, and a right field base hit. That will tie the game. De La Cruz is in. Stott is in the third. They're going to wave him in. It gets stuck in the corner. Here comes another run. 2-run score. And the Phillies jump in front. JT Realmuto with a line drive into right field. And then Acuna had problems with it up against the wall and right. 2-run score.
0: That would quiet the Atlanta crowd. Until the bottom of the eighth, Phillies get the first two batters, but the Braves get an infield hit and a hit by pitch, putting two on for Austin Riley.
1: A swing high, drive into right field. That's deep. Racing back hill, turning around. That ball's gone. That is gone. Austin Riley with a 3-run homer. And here in the bottom of the eighth inning, Atlanta leads it 5-3. With two down in the last half of the eighth, Austin Riley launching one to the opposite field. And the Braves lead by two.
0: And it would be the difference. Braves a 5-3 winning game one of their series. The Phillies bullpen allowing four earned runs in three innings. Don Mattingly had tried to stretch Johan Duran, turning to his closer in the seventh.
5: Yeah, we talked about it before the game. If we're at the top, we're getting to the top, we're going to go seventh, eighth.
6: Were you going to try to get three out of him today, if possible?
5: Well, he made it look easy the first inning. If the second one went really quick, I'd just check with him. If not, we would have went to somebody else.
0: Move didn't work. Phillies had their third straight loss in game one of a playoff series. We heard it here on ESPN Radio. Dave O'Brien, Jessica Mendoza have the call for us. Back to Atlanta. Dave?
7: Jay, thank you very much. They talk all the time about a short series like this, just how vitally important it is to win game one. That's why Don Mattingly just went to his closer in the seventh inning. He maybe was going to lean on him for three innings, but Austin Riley had other plans, didn't he?
8: I'll tell you what, and you felt that from this game. A lot of times you wait till the game three, all hands on deck, and it felt like that from Don Mattingly. I mean, Johan Duran comes into the game in the seventh inning, and you're right. I think they were expecting to get nine outs as soon as they got that lead. But where I was most impressed with this Atlanta Braves team is the fact that it wasn't the big names. In fact, it was the bottom of the order, guys who had really struggled. You could say it for the Phillies, too. JT Realmuto had a massive hit. He had struggled as well all season long. So Austin Riley, that three-run home run in the bottom of the eighth, the difference in this game.
7: Well, he talked about it after the game. He got a 100-mile-an-hour pitch and sent it out to right field. So at the end of the day, if you're Duran, you're feeling like, well, I gave him my best. I gave him a tough pitch to hit, and he hit it. In a way, you've got to tip your cap. But that's a devastating loss for the Phillies because the lead went out the window, and now you're up against it come the ninth inning. That's a very tough spot to be in, and now they're down one game to none.
8: Yeah, but they've got Christopher Sanchez, and I'll tell you what, if you're going to pick a dude, and I get it, Zach Wheeler's had a great season. He's going to be out for this season, but Christopher Sanchez, I mean, that is one A and one B, and for him to be able to get game two, I think that's part of why Don Mattingly wanted to win this first game, because they knew they had Sanchez in game two, a great way to win the series. Instead, they go down with a loss, and now coming to this one with Sanchez on the mound.
7: It flips so quickly in postseason play. You go from we're playing to win this game and then a hammer with Sanchez to now you're up against it, up against elimination tomorrow afternoon. That will be game number two here in this National League wild card. Our final score again is the Braves 5 and the Phillies 3. And for Jess, I'm Dave O'Brien right here on your home for every pitch of the postseason. Major League Baseball on ESPN Radio and the ESPN app as we send it back to Jay Reynolds in the studio.
0: All right, Dave, and coming up Wednesday, game two, Phillies Braves. It starts our coverage 1:30 Eastern time. Every pitch of baseball's postseason is here on ESPN Radio. Right now, SportsCenter all night. Braves and Padres taking the openers in the National League Series. As for the American League, a lot of eyes on New York for the classic matchup. Red Sox, Yankees, New York would be in control early. Austin Wells, RBI single, putting New York in front in the second before they would get insurance in the fifth.
9: 1-1, two outs, nobody on, bottom of the fifth. Hit to center field and deep. Rafaela back, still back, still back on the track, at the wall, leaps. See ya! A home run into Monument Park, dead center field, lefty against lefty. And Rice is floating around the base as he touches third, high-fives Rojas, and heads to the plate. And when he steps on the plate, it is 2-0 Yanks.
0: And Rice would add an RBI single on the seventh while the Yankees starter was in control on the mound.
9: And the 2-2 pitch. Swing and a miss. Rushman down on strikes. 10 strikeouts, one hit, and one walk. What a magnificent six innings for Schlittman.
10: And a career-high 24 swings and misses as well. 107, play it, pick three.
0: Cam Schlittler, third pitcher in Yankees history with at least 10 strikeouts and two or fewer hits allowed in a playoff game. As for the offense, it just kept coming.
9: Bayo deals. Driven deep to right center field. That is better than a triple. A grand slam for Ben Rice, and the Yankees blow it open. What a night for Rice as he jogs around second, slowly making his way to third. And he has put together an extraordinary night here in a playoff game. The Yankees waiting for him at home plate, and this place is up for grabs with the Ben Rice grand slam.
0: Michael Kay called it here on ESPN Radio. Yankees win it going away, 9-0. Cam Schlittler, 6 1/3, 10 strikeouts in the win.
11: Yeah, I mean, again, the job's not done. We got to get another win tomorrow, but it's very well known that, you know, if you want to be a legend,

0: is obviously the goal. You got to do it in the postseason. So go out there and have dominant starts and put the team in a position to win. And that's kind of the most important thing. I thought a lot of guys today did a great job of that. And we're definitely heading in the right direction.
1: Ben Rice goes 4-for-5 with the two homers, including the grand slam in the eighth. His manager, Aaron Boone.
2: Yeah, I mean, he pummeled pitches all night. You know, they went after him a little bit and he made them pay. I mean, some great left on left at bats. You know, the double to right center smoke, the homer out the front door into Monument Park, and then an exclamation point there at the end. Just a big time night by a great hitter.
1: Ben Rice, sixth player in baseball history with a 4-hit, 6-RBI game in the postseason. The first Yankee to do it. The other American League matchup, in Houston, White Sox with runs in the first and second, and then some insurance in the fourth.
3: Two-strike pitch, swinging a ball, drilled out to center, going back on it to Spence, still going back to the track. He leaps. It is gone. Hit off the backdrop behind center field. Straight away, and a home run for Colson Montgomery. 4-0 White Sox.
1: It would be a 6-3 win for Chicago over the Astros. Their first postseason win since 2021. Astros' third straight game one loss. That's the longest streak in team history. We heard it here on ESPN Radio. Roxy Bernstein, Greg Olson have the call. Back to Houston. Roxy?
3: All right, Jay. Game one goes to the White Sox. A surprising season for the Southsiders. And now they're stunning the Houston Astros, winning game one on the road in this best of three wild card series. They jumped on Houston early in this one.
4: Yeah, they really did. They got off early, got off a good start, three walks, get a sac fly, get on the board, and Hagen Smith starting his first major league game in the postseason, only 29 innings of major league experience, goes out there and stuffs the Astros for three. And then after that, manager Will Venable is able to string the bullpen together, get to Grant Taylor, who had an epic game, 50 pitches thrown, 2 1/3, gave up an unearned run, but was lights out with 5 strikeouts.
3: And the Chicago White Sox, a team that lost 100-plus games each of the last 3 years, this was not expected for them to get into the postseason. Now they're one win away from advancing to the division series, and it was some timely hitting. And both sides going with bullpen days. The Astros throwing 8 pitchers here in game one, 5 for the White Sox, yet it was Chicago who's used to being in this position. They used an opener more than anybody in baseball this year.
4: Yeah, and, you know, I mean, it's kind of curious, but they didn't have a starter that was going to be coming online on their day, and they felt like the best opportunity was Hagen Smith, who has been lights out in his brief major league career, to come out in this spot and try to keep the bats and the fans quiet for a little while, let the offense get on the board. They did that early in the top of the first, got 2 in the second, and they were off and running.
3: 11 hits for the White Sox. Colson Montgomery homered for Chicago. Nelson Velasquez hit one for the Astros, but it's the White Sox taking game one by a final of 6-3. For Greg Olson, I'm Roxy Bernstein right here in your home for every pitch of the postseason Major League Baseball on ESPN Radio and the ESPN app as we go back to Jay Reynolds in the studio.
1: 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Right now, SportsCenter all night. Baseball just getting its postseason underway. WNBA into night number 2, and yet already we have a team bounced from the postseason, and it's the 1 seed.
5: Stewart steals it, and that's going to just about do it tonight here in Brooklyn. Sabrina Ionescu told us after the shoot-around, it is not just a must-win for Minnesota. We want to close this one out tonight in front of our fans, and they have done just that. History tonight at Barclays.
1: It was on USA Network. Liberty, an 87-71 win over the Lynx. New York sweeps the best of three series. The first 8 seed to win the first round under the current 3-game series format. They'll get either the Dream or the Mystics. Brianna Stewart, Jonquil Jones, Sabrina Ionescu scored or assisted on 70 points. The Lynx, as a team, had 71 in the loss. Minnesota could not win its must-win game, but Indiana did.
6: So with 4:36 to go in regulation, Clark has to play with 5 fouls the rest of the way. Matched up with the MVP. Bullseye!
7: What'd you say to you, Candace?
8: I don't know what Caitlin Clark just said, but whatever hyped her up.
1: Caitlin Clark did foul out eventually.

0: but she does score a career-high playoff 27 points. Amazon Prime with the call. Fever, a 99-89 win over the Aces. That series tied at one. Clark scoring or assisting on 58 points, tied for the most in a playoff game in WNBA history. Another day, another move for the New York Giants. That's next. SportsCenter all night. It's ESPN Radio.
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0: 58 points, tied for the most in a playoff game in WNBA history. Another day, another move for the New York Giants. That's next. 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
2: Dart is hurt and grabbing his leg.
3: And there is a strong possibility that Jackson Dart is now out for the season. Really just terrible news for Dart and New York.
1: Jackson Dart is out. It was Monday the Giants picked up J.J. McCarthy in a trade with the Vikings, a move that continues to bring mixed reviews. ESPN insider Dan Graziano.
4: I hate it. I think it's a terrible idea for the Giants. I honestly believe this is a move that could cause more problems than it fixes. Because, I mean, you have in your room, you have a 23-year-old starter who just got hurt, who has not established himself in the league yet. He's shown plenty. You supposedly believe in him. Now you bring in a guy who's the same age as him, who was drafted higher, who's going to make more money than he is next year. The Giants are on the hook for almost $4 million for this guy for next season. What is the upside? If he plays well, now you go into the offseason with a controversy with your starting quarterback who's not all the way there yet in terms of his confidence and is now looking and saying, I got to rehab my injury. And you just brought in a guy my age who plays the same position who the last time a coach had a good experience with, it was the brother of the head coach of the team I play for. I'm not feeling great about that if I'm Jackson Dart.
1: J.J. McCarthy heading in. Odell Beckham Jr. heading out. Beckham had played 19 snaps in three games. Not a single catch, and the Giants released him on Tuesday on the Pat McAfee Show, AJ Hawk.
5: I mean, I think there's a chance another

0: team could pick him up. He might be all right with it. The fact that he hasn't gotten on the field really as a receiver like he hoped to. I wouldn't be shocked if another team picked him up. But that's the thing. If you are the third or fourth receiver, like, a team expects you to play special teams. That's the thing. That's what makes it really hard as a vet to step on there. If you're not getting a bunch of playing time, especially if you're not starting, they're going to need you to be on a couple of the special teams. And obviously, like, a, you know, veteran receiver like him is probably not going to be running down on kickoff and be on kickoff return. So I understand probably why they do it, but I still think Odell could play somewhere else.
1: Fellow wide receiver Braxton Berrios was out of practice squad elevations, and Berrios officially signed to the 53-man roster on Tuesday. SportsCenter All Night, ESPN Radio Tuesday, opening night for baseball's postseason, also opening night for the NHL regular season.
2: Up the far boards, Panthers don't clear. Here we go! The bell is sounded, and we have a heavyweight tilt on our hands here in Raleigh. It's Bo Koimama and Nick DeLaurier.
3: We saw this one coming from the preseason. Imama trying to size up DeLaurier. DeLaurier waiting. He'll grab Imama.
2: The bell is sounded, and here we go. They lock horns. Imama holding him back with the left, gets a right free. DeLaurier trying to land one. He misses with a right. Koimama throws her right. He couldn't make contact there. They battle along the blue line here. A couple of right hands coming from both combatants here. Imama a right. That follows a right from DeLaurier. Imama swinging away now.
3: There's a right. Now an overhand right from DeLaurier. DeLaurier's got that right hand free. Imama comes over the top. DeLaurier with another one. They're swinging in the middle of the ring. Now DeLaurier catches Imama to the right side. Another shot. DeLaurier with another one. Now they'll go to the clinch. Linesman still letting it go.
2: Couple of uppercuts from each of the two tough customers here. 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
3: They'll go to the ice to the thunderous applause of Lenovo Center.
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4: What a tilt.
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4: He's in full gladiator mode right now.
1: The matchup in Raleigh featuring the last two Stanley Cup winners, Panthers, Hurricanes, which would go to overtime, scoreless.
2: Verhaeghe for Forsling, given back to Verhaeghe, 11 seconds, through center, Verhaeghe into the offensive end, has time, drops it back, Forsling drive, he scores! Gus Forsling, the overtime winner, with 4.3 seconds on the clock, the Panthers win it in overtime, 1-0 the final score!
1: 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In overtime, Hurricanes, the fifth defending Stanley Cup champion to be shut out in their season opener. Also going to overtime, Canucks and Oilers. They, however, were not scoreless. They had 10 goals between them after 60 minutes. Skating in overtime, tied at 5.
5: Paul Cotter, knocked to the ice by Shea, gets it free for Sassone. Drops it back to Cotter, in alone, to the backhand, he scores! Paul Cotter wins it for the Canucks in overtime, his second of the game, and Vancouver is victorious on the road in Edmonton. The final score, the Canucks 6, and the Oilers 5.
1: Evan Bouchard, 3 goals, gets the hat trick. 3 goals, 2 assists. First defenseman in NHL history to have 5 points in a season opener. In Boston, Bruins, a 3-0 shutout of the Rangers. The Bruins, 11-game win streak in home openers. Golden Knights, a 5-2 win over the Blackhawks. Jack Eichel, a goal and a pair of assists as well. Canadiens and Maple Leafs.
6: Here's Texier pounding Darren Radish. He'll win the battle and pass it off. Down low, Dock. Taken away by Radish. Now to the line. Another turnover by Toronto, and they score. Alexandre Carrier. Seeing eye shot for the point. Right in past Bobrovsky, and it's 3-1 for the Canadiens.
1: TSN 690 with the call. Canadiens, a 3-2 win over the Maple Leafs. 7th straight year the teams played each other in their season opener. Maple Leafs had won 4 of the previous 6. Montreal gets this one. Rivalry to open baseball's postseason. That's next to TSPN Radio.
7: Coming up on Wednesday's Rich Eisen Show, it's a Kurt Warner Wednesday. 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
1: The Lynx, as the WNBA's top seed, winds up being swept out of the postseason. Plenty of action on the opening night of the NHL season. Padres open with a blowout. Braves rally late. Yankees take the first shot in the Bronx.
2: The place is jammed. First game between the Yankees and the Red Sox in the best of three wild card round. Yankees and the Red Sox, whenever they play it, it's always big theater. Hit the center field and deep. Rafaela back. Still back. Still back on the track at the wall. Leaps. See ya. 2-2 pitch. Swing and a miss. 10 strikeouts. Driven deep to right center field. That is.
3: Starts to get hard, that's all the more reason to be consistent.
4: Job's not done. We gotta get another win tomorrow.
1: One-sided game in the Bronx on Tuesday, opening the series between the Yankees and the Red Sox. New York wins it 9-0. Cam Schlittler, 6 1/3, 2 hits allowed, struck out 10. 77 strikes on 117 pitches. That's a career high. Schlittler, the third pitcher in Yankees history with at least 10 strikeouts and 2 or fewer hits allowed in a playoff game, as manager Aaron Boone.
5: He was great. I mean, the only thing was obviously a higher pitch count. They made him work a little bit there in the first. Rutschman has a really long at bat against him. So they took some tough at bats against him, I thought, throughout the night. That made it, you know, hard for him to get super deep, but he was terrific. You know, fastball, probably his best curveball of the year, to go with obviously, I thought, really good command and in control of his heaters.
1: And then as far as the Yankees offense, Ben Rice, 4 for 5, 2 homers, including a grand slam, as they go on to the 9-0 win, the Red Sox largest shutout loss in franchise postseason history. Their manager, Chad Tracy.
6: It's a challenge. That's the, I guess, holistically the challenge of a 3-game series, right? It's why Tolley was out there. It's why Schlittler was out there trying really hard to get game one. And you don't, and then now you have to win 2 in a row. So you got to be aggressive and try to win as many moments as you can, because we got to win 2 games in a row now to keep the season alive.
1: Red Sox shut out in consecutive postseason games for the first time in franchise history. They were shut out in game 3 of last year's wild card series against the Yankees, also started by Cam Schlittler. This one, here on ESPN Radio, our crew of Michael Kay, Eduardo Perez, Tim Kirkchin had the call for us. Back to the Bronx, Michael.
2: Well, thank you, Jay. Obviously, the Yankees run away with this one 9-0, but Tim, it was a lot closer early. They needed the great pitching of Cam Schlittler, then the offense took over later.
7: And Schlittler was great again, almost as great as he was in the postseason last year against the Red Sox. 10 strikeouts, no runs allowed, 117 pitches. He and Ben Rice put this team on their back tonight and took them home for game one.
8: Ben Rice didn't miss the fastball, did he, tonight? I mean, 4 for 5. You look at the runs driven in, 6 total. 2 runs scored, showing the power, but at the same time, it was a group effort. Bottom of the order, Austin Wells, 2 for 3. 2 runs driven in. You look at what George Lombard Jr. did in his debut in the postseason, getting on 3 times with 3 hits and playing perfect defense. It's looking pretty good right now for Aaron Boone and the Yankees.
2: Now, Ben Rice has had a great year with the 41 home runs, 97 ribbies, but Austin Wells did not have a good year at all. But you can rewrite your whole season with a big October, and in this case, end of September.
8: Absolutely. There was an Austin in Atlanta that did pretty good, Riley. This Austin here, Wells, did just as good, and you rewrite it now, October.
7: And how about George Lombard, 21 years old, hitting 5th in the order as a rookie shortstop, playing his first postseason game, and had 3 hits, had a terrific night.
2: So it's been a fun night here in the Bronx in front of a big, big crowd. The Yankees win by a score of 9-0. For Eduardo Perez and Tim Kirchin, I'm Michael Kay, right here on your home for every pitch of the postseason, Major League Baseball on ESPN Radio and the ESPN app. Now let's go back to Jay Reynolds in the studio.
1: All right, Michael, Red Sox getting shut out. The White Sox getting a bit of divine intervention, perhaps. Chicago getting a letter of support this month from Pope Leo. The letter dated a couple of weeks ago, but it was in response to the team's Pope promotion back in August. Pope Leo, Chicago native, of course, even attended the World Series opener in 2005. Tuesday in Chicago's wild card series opener with Houston.
9: Taylor for the belt. The 3-2 to Diaz. And it's strike three call. Drop the curveball in there. That one froze. Yiner Diaz. Three strikeouts in the inning for Taylor. 3-2 with two down. Taylor, the pitch. Swing and a ground ball to third. Vargas up with it deep at third base. Cranks it across to first. The stretch by Murakami. Velasquez is out, and the White Sox win game one.
1: Roxy Bernstein calling it here on ESPN Radio. 6-3 the final. White Sox take the opener. First postseason win since 2021. Grant Taylor, 2 1/3 to close it out. Five strikeouts, couple of hits allowed. After closing it out, he spoke with our Bradford Doolittle here on ESPN Radio.
10: Grant, 2 1/3 to close this out. What can you say just about the way you guys as a pitching staff piece this together today?
11: Yeah, I think it's kind of the story of the whole year. You know, guys being available at different times. Starters coming out of the bullpen. You know, guys pitching in positions that they're, you know, not used to. So I think it's kind of the story of the year for the pitching staff for sure. You know, being available, you know, doing what it takes to win. And, you know, the bats just came alive and, you know, gave us the opportunity to win.
10: You know, a young team, first exposure to the playoffs for a lot of guys on the roster. Didn't seem like guys were pressing out there. Offense handing the baton, pitching staff handing the baton. What does that just say about the way you guys have played all season?
11: Yeah, I think, you know, we've been an underdog all year. You know, obviously, you know, no one really believed in us at the start, and we've kind of accepted that. You know, I don't think people believed in us to get to the postseason, so, you know, we're kind of using that to our advantage. And, you know, everyone says we're young, you know, we don't have postseason experience, so, you know, screw it, we'll just go.

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1: Grant Taylor finishing with 54 pitches, career high in a game entering today, had been 40, finished with 54 on Tuesday. White Sox and Yankees taking the openers of the American League Series, SportsCenter All Night, ESPN Radio. National League, we saw some late-inning drama in Atlanta.
2: A swing high, drive into right field, that's deep. Racing back hill, turning around, that ball's gone! And it's gone! Austin Riley with a three-run homer. And here in the bottom of the eighth inning, Atlanta leads it 5-3. With two down in the last half of the eighth, Austin Riley launching one to the opposite field, and the Braves lead by two.
1: Braves hold that lead. They win it 5-3 over the Phillies to take the opener of that series for Austin Riley. Third go-ahead home run in the seventh inning or later in his playoff career, passing Chipper Jones and Javi Lopez for the most in Braves history. His manager, Walt Weiss.
3: That's usually how it goes when these two teams play each other. That's usually what it looks like. Great game. Really well-pitched game. Thought Sale was outstanding. You know, there in the seventh, I guess it was. It felt like the tank was empty there. We had our best reliever ready to go, so you know, I went and got Chris. Ended up giving up the two runs, but I'd take Didi in that spot every time. But Sale was outstanding. Had some big hits today. Ozzy, obviously, Austin Riley. So happy for Austin Riley. Been a tough year for him, but it just goes to show you when the playoffs start, everything starts at zero. Nothing that happened in the regular season really matters. It's a clean slate. And Austin Riley's been a great player in postseason play.
1: And he gets the go-ahead home run in the eighth inning, lifting the Braves to the 5-3 win. Riley had been hitless in his previous 14 at-bats prior to the go-ahead home run. He spoke after the game with our Kylie McDaniel on ESPN Radio.
4: Austin, after that stoppage against that kind of pitcher, were you looking for anything there? Were you surprised you got that hittable of a pitch? Obviously, 100 miles an hour, not
5: him. No, I mean, you know, he's a really good pitcher. You know, he's got a, you know, he obviously throws 100. You know, at that point, you're just trying to be as short as possible and try to get something over the plate. He was able to. Like I said, it's a really good ball club over there. Really good pitcher. Like I said, just able to put a good swing on a pitch.
4: And after the season you've had, after the ups and downs, yeah, how does it feel to have a hit like this in a moment like this at home?
5: It's huge. You know, like I said, it's been a grind for sure this year, and you know, things haven't gone my way. I've been you know, working my tail off to get to where I want to be. I know I can be, and really to come through for these fans. You know, this team. Yeah, it means a lot to me, for sure.
4: Yep, thank you. Yep.
1: And they get the win in game one of their series, 5-3 over the Phillies. Phillies bullpen allowing four earned runs in three innings. Tried to get nine outs from their closer. It doesn't work. ESPN analyst Buster Olney and David Ross.
6: JT Realmuto having his struggles. Austin Riley also had his struggles throughout the year. The postseason gives you a clean slate, and he comes up with that big three-run homer. Don Mattingly bringing in Duran without the trust of a lot of those guys in the bullpen. That's a big swing from Austin Riley.
7: Yeah, no question. You were talking about bringing Duran in the seventh. It's Philadelphia.
6: Yep.
7: I knew the first thing that I heard out of your mouth was about that in the seventh inning.
6: Yep.
7: But that's because Don Mattingly looking for solutions with that small circle of trust he has with that group. He was aggressive. It backfired today.
1: Phillies had their third straight loss in game one of a playoff series. As for the Padres and Cubs,
8: bases loaded, two outs, top nine, 8-0 San Diego. Musgrove ready and fires, and that is in there. Ball game. And the Padres take game one, and the veteran Joe Musgrove closes it out.
1: An 8-0 win for San Diego in game one of their series. You heard it here on ESPN Radio. John Ciambi, Doug Glanville had the call for us. Boog?
8: Jay, thanks so much. As the Padres take game one, and I don't know, where do you start? I guess on the mound with Michael King. He was dominant.
9: I mean, he was absolutely fantastic, and part of it was the ability to command the ball in every quadrant. He was sinking it in. He was sweeping it away. He did it to lefties. He did it to righties. He'd slip in the four-seamer, and it was just all over. And every move the Cubs made, he seemed to be a step ahead of them. And that was, you know, set the tone. And when you keep putting up zeros and the offense has been explosive for the Padres over the last 30 days, they started off on the power game, and he kept putting up zeros, so they were able to tack on and continue to tack on until the lead just got insurmountable.
8: Well, for the Cubs, whether it's you're looking at winning this series or however you want to go about it, strength of this team, the position players and their ability to score and their ability to catch the baseball, and they did neither in this game.
9: No, they did not. And yes, they need to get their walks. They need to work the count. They need to wear pitchers down and get their hits, and they have power. Their offense is very complete, but it was shut down. And it was stunning. And even the defense, there's a couple of mistakes, Savali not covering first, really, and a little slow in the outfield to get to a ball where Tatis stole second and scored. I mean, it was just unreal. So they were a little flat-footed, and the pressure came from the legs on Tatis, the power game. You know, we're talking about one of the most complete players in the game. So him and Pete Crow Armstrong, really fun to watch because they really do everything. But throughout the lineup tonight, that was the Padres' story. It was Tatis, and it flowed through where power, speed, and they put it all together.
8: Yeah, it was a frustrating night for the Cubs' offense. We will see what they end up doing on the mound to oppose Nick Pivetta. Again, the final, Padres take game one of this series 8-0. For Doug Glanville, I'm John Ciambi, right here in your home for every pitch of the postseason Major League Baseball on ESPN Radio and ESPN app. Now we send it back to Jay Reynolds in the studio.
1: 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The action continues on Wednesday. Right now, SportsCenter all night. Baseball's into the postseason, obviously. NBA heading towards the regular season next month. The NBA is also expected to select the winning bid for ownership of the Las Vegas expansion team in the near future, a price of between $12 to $13 billion for the franchise in the new arena. There's three groups vying for that. The association will hold a formal approval process by the end of December on two expansion teams, Las Vegas and Seattle, the areas they're closing in on. The NBA targeting as soon as 2028 for the expansion teams. As for this upcoming season, the bar's being set pretty high in Philadelphia, especially for Coach Nick Nurse, ESPN's Dave McMenamin.
10: Before they took the court, he put together a 30-minute meeting where Nick Nurse laid out the vision that he has for this team and went over the expectations that he has for the group and ways for them to reach them. Now, Vijay Edgecombe said that it was really meaningful to set the standard that way so they can always have that as a reference point as they go through the season. And Anthony Simon said it was a big motivator to go through that and then take the court where it sounds like it was a very intense practice. All the guys said they were very excited. Nick Nurse started things out with full court transition drills, box out drills, trying to have a defensive identity and mentality with this group. And great news, you had everybody aside from Adem Bona able to participate.
11: Joel Embiid, the longest tenured Sixers player on this roster, year 13. But one thing that really stood out is how lean he looks. What's been the reaction on how he looks so far?
10: Sixers guard Anthony Simon said that Embiid's already made his presence felt in the gym, working out nonstop in the days and weeks leading up to the start of training camp. Day one, a full go, according to Nick Nurse, who said it was great to see him out there. And he acknowledged that it was a big difference than the Joel Embiid that they had the last several years coming off a summer, not fully healthy to begin the year. We all remember Joel Embiid winning the league's MVP in 2023. Well, since then, he's missed 150 games over the last three seasons. And that's not even counting the four of the Sixers' 11 playoff games that he had to sit out back in the spring. Certainly, he was a great thing for the Sixers brass to see on the court today as they get things started off with this new group.
1: From Philly to New York, Knicks still deciding whether they will become the first NBA champions to visit the White House under President Trump. Still to be decided. Putting the next generation in charge. That's next. SportsCenter All Night continues. 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
15: Back to school season means backpacks, schedules, and busy mornings. But there's one thing a lot of families forget to plan for. What happens when school germs start spreading and someone gets sick? Joining us now is Dr. Peter McCullough with some smart ways to be prepared before the school year begins. So, Doctor, back to school is exciting, but it also seems to be the time of year that families start getting sick again. Why does this season hit so many households?
16: Because people miss an opportunity, and that is to use nasal sprays and throat sprays twice a day preventively. These have been shown to reduce the common cold, flu, RSV, and other viral infections, but it has to be done twice a day on a regular basis.
15: What are some of the most common health issues that families run into once the school season does start?
16: The kids are back in school, they're coughing, they're sneezing, and they clearly spread viruses and other illnesses. 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
1: 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Hockey season now underway, and the youth shall lead them. Macklin Celebrini, at the age of 20, captain of the San Jose Sharks in Chicago. 21-year-old Connor Bedard is the Blackhawks captain. ESPN analyst Mark Messier.
2: First of all, congratulations for Connor being named as captain of a original six team.
3: Yes.
2: It's a tremendous honor, but I don't know what the hurry is, honestly. I don't necessarily think it's a great idea for the players of that age and that lack of experience to be put in that position. I think that there's a tremendous burden that goes along with it. The professional hockey is a very obviously serious sport. Lives matter. Decisions matter. There's repercussions about everything. And I just think that

0: When teams are rebuilding like the Chicago Blackhawks, like San Jose, there's no rush to make your young superstars and put them in that position because there's so many things that they don't even understand about the responsibility of being a captain at that level. It's different than when you're in junior hockey, but when lives and livelihoods are at stake, it's a completely different set of circumstances. And I also think it's really important to have really good veteran leadership around those kids to really show them what it's like to be a pro, what it's like to be come in and play with the consistency and how you act and how you speak and how you treat people in the organization and all the lessons that are so important in leadership. And so when they get to the time, I mean, I was not ready when I was 20, 21, 22, 23, 24, 25. Yeah. We had great mentors with Ron Chipperfield and Lee Foglin. Wayne became captain, and obviously I became captain when Wayne left, but I just don't think there's a rush, and I just wish them all the best, and same with Celebrini as well.
1: Blackhawks dropping their season opener in Las Vegas on Tuesday.
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2: Number 5.
1: Opening night of the NHL season, Bruins, Rangers were scoreless for 56 minutes, but then they came rapid fire. 98.5, the Sports Hub.
4: Back to Schmitz between the circles. Quickly off to the right side, Zibanejad. Paterka take away in the neutral zone. Elias Lindholm gives it back to Paterka. Nice move. In front, scores! J.J. Paterka with his first as a Bruin. It's 2-0 just like that.
2: Number 4.
1: WNBA Fever forcing a decisive game 3 against the Aces, getting a career playoff high 27 from Caitlin Clark in their game 2 win. Amazon Prime.
5: So with 4:36 to go in regulation, Clark has to play with 5 fouls the rest of the way. Matched up with the MVP.
1: The ice, Panthers, Hurricanes went to overtime without a goal being scored. 104.3 WQAM.
4: Verhaeghe for Forsling, given back to Verhaeghe, 11 seconds, through center, Verhaeghe into the offensive end, has time, drops it back, Forsling drive, he scores! Gus Forsling, the overtime winner, with 4.3 seconds on the clock, the Panthers win it in overtime, 1-0 the final score!
2: Number 2.
1: To the diamond. Braves getting a key swing in the bottom of the 8th in game 1 against the Phillies.
4: Swing high, drive in the right field, that's deep. Racing back, Hill, turning around, that ball's gone! That is gone! Austin Riley with a 3-run homer. And here in the bottom of the 8th inning, Atlanta leads it 5-3.
2: Number 1.
1: Yankees take their opener from the Red Sox. New York also putting it away in the 8th.
6: Bayo deals. Driven deep to right center field. That is better than a triple. A grand slam for Ben Rice, and the Yankees blow it open. What a night for Rice as he jogs around second, slowly making his way to third. And he has put together an extraordinary night.
1: 2 homers and 6 RBI in the Yankees win.
7: When it starts to get hard, that's all the more reason to be consistent. 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All of that is really for the hard times. 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That's the backbone of your season. So just being consistent day in and day out really, really helps you get through that stuff.
1: 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That's next. 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
25: Plenty of action coming down the pike on Tuesday. 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Zeros would be one of the major themes of the night Tuesday. Reigning Stanley Cup champs with 0 goals on opening night. 0 wins for basketball's 1 seed, and their season is over. Red Sox, 0 runs in the Bronx. While in San Diego, there would be a 0 in the hits column deep into this one.
26: Here's the pitch. Swing and a ground ball towards third. Machado sliding. It spills out of his glove. And it'll be an infield hit for Nico Hoerner. And Manny knew he had to hustle because Nico was running and Machado frustrated. And the fans rise and give King an ovation as he goes 6 1/3 no-hit innings in a playoff start.
25: Michael King not allowing a hit to the Cubs until the seventh. Padres offense, meanwhile, giving him plenty of support.
26: Swing and a high fly ball in the air, center field. PCA is back at the wall, leaps, and it's gone. Home run, Fernando Tatis Jr., first pitch. Swing and a high fly ball in the air, left center field, that's back, and it's gone. Home run, Machado, and their two big boppers have gone deep here in the first. Drilled right center field. Pete Crow Armstrong on the move, and he can't get it. Tatis comes all the way around to score on a double to right center field. Machado knocks him in, and it's 3-0. High fly ball drilled down the left field line. Gone! Into the third floor of that Western Metal Supply building, just inside the foul pole. And the Padres lead it now 4-0. Base hit up the middle. In to score, Campusano. Machado on his heels. He's in. And the Padres add two more. In the dirt, and it gets past Kelly all the way to the backstop. In to score is Ty France. And it is 7-0. This one is all Padres.
25: It was an 8-0 win for the Padres over the Cubs in game one of the best of three. Boog Shambi calling it here on ESPN Radio. Michael King nailing it down. He goes 7 innings. Allowed the one hit we heard. He gets the win. One hit, 8 strikeouts. First and only hit coming with one out in the seventh. 6 1/3 inning, no hit bid. Longest in Padres postseason history.
0: I always felt like I liked the adrenaline. I liked the pressure. It gives me confidence. Now that the team has confidence in me to pitch in these games. But then when you have our superstars show out like that at the bottom of the first, it makes it a lot easier.
25: Michael King, the second pitcher in Padres history with one hit allowed in at least 7 innings in a postseason game. Joe Musgrove, the other. 7 innings of one hit ball in the wild card matchup against the Mets in 2022. Musgrove, meanwhile, went an inning, gave up 2 hits, struck out 2 in his first appearance in any big league game since 2024. Second player in baseball history to go at least 700 days between games with the return coming in the postseason. Manny Machado homering, and then spoke with our Aldin Gonzalez.
1: Hey, Manny, you know how hard Joe Musgrove has worked to get back to this position. To see him take the mound on this stage with these fans, how cool is that?
3: I mean, I was emotional, you know. I know, obviously, for him, it's been a rough year. Ups and downs, trying to get back to that moment there. And to come and do it in the biggest moment of the year in front of the home crowd. I mean, it's emotional. I'm getting goosebumps myself, you know, and it's incredible what he did out there. Obviously, got the rust out the way, and he looked like Joe.
25: Padres get the 8-0 win, taking the opener of their wild card matchup with the Cubs. The other National League matchup, Phillies Braves in Atlanta. Phillies grabbing the lead in the seventh.
26: And a 1-0 pitch. Swing, line drive, and a right field base hit. That will tie the game. De La Cruz is in. Stott is in the third. They're going to wave him in. It gets stuck in the corner. Here comes another run. 2-run score. And the Phillies jump in front. JT Realmuto with a line drive into right field. And then Acuna had problems with it up against the wall and right. 2-run score.
25: That would quiet the Atlanta crowd. Until the bottom of the eighth, Phillies get the first two batters, but the Braves get an infield hit and a hit by pitch, putting two on for Austin Riley.
26: A swing high, drive into right field. That's deep. Racing back hill, turning around. That ball's gone. That is gone. Austin Riley with a 3-run homer. And here in the bottom of the eighth inning, Atlanta leads it 5-3. With 2 down in the last half of the eighth, Austin Riley launching one to the opposite field, and the Braves lead by 2.
25: And it would be the difference. Braves a 5-3 winning game one of their series. The Phillies bullpen allowing 4 earned runs in 3 innings. Don Mattingly had tried to stretch Johan Duran, turning to his closer in the seventh.
4: Yeah, we talked about before the game, if we're at the top, we're getting to the top, we're going to go 7th, 8th.
5: Were you going to try to get 3 out of him today, if possible?
4: Well, he made it look easy the first inning. If the second one went really quick, I'd just check with him. If not, we would have went to somebody else.
25: Move didn't work. Phillies had their third straight loss in game one of a playoff series. We heard it here on ESPN Radio. Dave O'Brien, Jessica Mendoza had the call for us. Back to Atlanta. Dave?
2: Jay, thank you very much. They talk all the time about a short series like this, just how vitally important it is to win game one. That's why Don Mattingly just went to his closer in the seventh inning. He maybe was going to lean on him for three innings, but Austin Riley had other plans, didn't he?
6: I'll tell you what, and you felt that from this game. A lot of times you wait till the game three, all hands on deck, and it felt like that from Don Mattingly. I mean, Johan Duran comes into the game in the seventh inning, and you're right. I think they were expecting to get nine outs as soon as they got that lead. But where I was most impressed with this Atlanta Braves team is the fact that it wasn't the big names. In fact, it was the bottom of the order, guys who had really struggled. You could say it for the Phillies, too. JT Realmuto had a massive hit. He had struggled as well all season long. So Austin Riley, that three-run home run in the bottom of the eighth, the difference in this game.
2: Well, he talked about it after the game. He got a 100-mile-an-hour pitch and sent it out to right field. So at the end of the day, if you're Duran, you're feeling like, well, I gave him my best. I gave him a tough pitch to hit, and he hit it. In a way, you've got to tip your cap. But that's a devastating loss for the Phillies because the lead went out the window, and now you're up against it come the ninth inning. That's a very tough spot to be in, and now they're down one game to none.
6: Yeah, but they've got Christopher Sanchez, and I'll tell you what, if you're going to pick a dude, and I get it, Zach Wheeler's had a great season. He's going to be out for this season, but Christopher Sanchez, I mean, that is one A and one B, and for him to be able to get game two, I think that's part of why Don Mattingly wanted to win this first game, because they knew they had Sanchez in game two, a great way to win the series. Instead, they go down with a loss, and now come into this one with Sanchez on the mound.
2: It flips so quickly in postseason play. You go from we're playing to win this game and then a hammer with Sanchez to now you're up against it, up against elimination tomorrow afternoon. That will be game number two here in this National League wild card. Our final score again is the Braves 5 and the Phillies 3. And for Jess, I'm Dave O'Brien right here on your home for every pitch of the postseason. Major League Baseball on ESPN Radio and the ESPN app as we send it back to Jay Reynolds in the studio.
25: All right, Dave, and coming up Wednesday, game two, Phillies-Braves. It starts our coverage, 1:30 Eastern time. Every pitch of baseball's postseason is here on ESPN Radio. Right now, Sports Center all night. Braves and Padres taking the openers in the National League Series. As for the American League, a lot of eyes on New York for the classic matchup. Red Sox, Yankees, New York would be in control early. Austin Wells, RBI single, putting New York in front in the second before they would get insurance in the fifth.
7: 1-1, two outs, nobody on, bottom of the fifth. Hit to center field and deep. Rafaela back, still back, still back on the track, at the wall, leaps. See ya! A home run into Monument Park, dead center field, lefty against lefty. And Rice is floating around the base as he touches third, high-fives Rojas, and heads to the plate. And when he steps on the plate, it is 2-0 Yanks.
25: Ben Rice would add an RBI single in the seventh while the Yankees starter was in control on the mound.
7: And the 2-2 pitch. Swing and a miss. Rushman down on strikes. 10 strikeouts, one hit, and one walk. What a magnificent six innings for Schlittman.
8: And a career-high 24 swings and misses as well. 107, play it, pick three.
25: Cam Schlittler, third pitcher in Yankees history with at least 10 strikeouts and two or fewer hits allowed in a playoff game. As for the offense, it just kept coming.
7: Bayo deals. Driven deep to right center field. That is better than a triple. A grand slam for Ben Rice, and the Yankees blow it open. What a night for Rice as he jogs around second, slowly making his way to third. And he has put together an extraordinary night here in a playoff game. The Yankees waiting for him at home plate. And this place is up for grabs with the Ben Rice grand slam.
25: Michael Kay called it here on ESPN Radio. Yankees win it going away 9-0. Cam Schlittler, 6 1/3, 10 strikeouts in the win.
9: Yeah, I mean, again, the job's not done. We got to get another win tomorrow, but it's very well known that, you know, if you want to be a legend, which is obviously the goal, you got to do it in the postseason. So go out there and have dominant starts and put the team in a position to win, and that's kind of the most important thing. I thought a lot of guys today did a great job of that, and we're definitely heading in the right direction.
25: Ben Rice goes 4-for-5 with the two homers, including the grand slam in the eighth. His manager, Aaron Boone.
10: Yeah, I mean, I mean, he pummeled pitches all night. You know, they went after him a little bit, and he made them pay. I mean, some great left on left at bats. You know, the double to right center smoked, the homer out the front door into Monument Park, and then an exclamation point there at the end. Just a big time night by a great hitter.
25: Ben Rice, sixth player in baseball history with a 4-hit, 6-RBI game in the postseason, the first Yankee to do it. The other American League matchup in Houston, White Sox with runs in the first and the second, and then some insurance in the fourth.
26: Two-strike pitch, swinging a ball, drilled out to center, going back on it to Spence, still going back to the track. He leaps. It is gone. Hit off the backdrop behind center field. Straight away and a home run for Colson Montgomery. 4-0 White Sox.
25: It would be a 6-3 win for Chicago over the Astros. Their first postseason win since 2021. Astros' third straight game one loss. That's the longest streak in team history. We heard it here on ESPN Radio. Roxy Bernstein, Greg Olson have the call. Back to Houston. Roxy?
26: All right, Jake, game one goes to the White Sox. A surprising season for the Southsiders. And now they're stunning the Houston Astros, winning game one on the road in this best-of-three wildcard series. They jumped on Houston early in this one.
11: Yeah, they really did. They got off early, got off a good start, three walks, get a sac fly, get on the board. And Hagen Smith starting his first major league game in the postseason, only 29 innings of major league experience, goes out there and stuffs the Astros for three. And then after that, manager Will Venable is able to string the bullpen together, get to Grant Taylor, who had an epic game, 50 pitches thrown, 2 1/3, gave up an unearned run, but was lights out with 5 strikeouts.
26: And the Chicago White Sox, a team that lost 100-plus games each of the last 3 years, this was not expected for them to get into the postseason. Now they're one win away from advancing to the division series, and it was some timely hitting, and both sides going with bullpen days. The Astros throwing 8 pitchers here in game one, 5 for the White Sox, yet it was Chicago who's used to being in this position. They used an opener more than anybody in baseball this year.
11: Yeah, and, you know, I mean, it's kind of curious, but they didn't have a starter that was going to be coming online on their day, and they felt like the best opportunity was Hagen Smith, who has been lights out in his brief major league career, to come out in this spot and try to keep the bats and the fans quiet for a little while, let the offense get on the board. They did that early in the top of the first, got 2 in the second, and they were off and running.
26: 11 hits for the White Sox. Colson Montgomery homered for Chicago. Nelson Velasquez hit one for the Astros, but it's the White Sox taking game one by a final of 6-3. For Greg Olson, I'm Roxy Bernstein right here in your home for every pitch of the postseason Major League Baseball on ESPN Radio and the ESPN app as we go back to Jay Reynolds in the studio.
25: Wild card round continues on Wednesday. 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Right now, SportsCenter all night. Baseball just getting its postseason underway. WNBA into night number 2, and yet already we have a team bounced from the postseason, and it's the 1 seed.
12: Stewart steals it, and that's going to just about do it tonight here in Brooklyn. Sabrina Ionescu told us after shoot around, it is not just a must win for Minnesota. We want to close this one out tonight in front of our fans, and they have done just that. History tonight at Barclays.
25: News on USA Network, Liberty, an 87-71 win over the Lynx. New York sweeps the best of three series, the first 8 seed to win the first round. Under the current 3-game series format, they'll get either the Dream or the Mystics. Brianna Stewart, Jonquel Jones, Sabrina Ionescu scored or assisted on 70 points. The Lynx, as a team, had 71 in the loss. Minnesota could not win its must-win game, but Indiana did.
24: So with 4:36 to go in regulation, Clark has to play with 5 fouls the rest of the way. Matched up with the MVP. Bullseye!
13: What you say to you, Candace?
14: I don't know what Caitlin Clark just said, but whatever hyped her up.
25: Caitlin Clark did foul out eventually, but she does score a career-high playoff 27 points. Amazon Prime with the call. Fever, a 99-89 win over the Aces. That series tied at 1. Clark scoring or assisting on 58 points, tied for the most in a playoff game in WNBA history. Another day, another move for the New York Giants. That's next. 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
14: Dart is hurt and grabbing his leg.
15: And there is a strong possibility that Jackson Dart is now out for the season. Really just terrible news for Dart and New York.
13: Jackson Dart is out. It was Monday the Giants picked up J.J. McCarthy in a trade with the Vikings, a move that continues to bring mixed reviews. ESPN insider Dan Graziano.
16: I hate it. I think it's a terrible idea for the Giants. I honestly believe this is a move that could cause more problems than it fixes. Because, I mean, you have in your room, you have a 23-year-old starter who just got hurt, who has not established himself in the league yet. He's shown plenty. You supposedly believe in him. Now you bring in a guy who's the same age as him, who was drafted higher, who's going to make more money than he is next year. The Giants are on the hook for almost $4 million for this guy for next season. What is the upside? If he plays well, now you go into the offseason with a controversy with your starting quarterback who's not all the way there yet in terms of his confidence and is now looking and saying, I got to rehab my injury. And you just brought in a guy my age who plays the same position, who the last time a coach had a good experience with, it was the brother of the head coach of the team I play for. I'm not feeling great about that if I'm Jackson Dart.
13: J.J. McCarthy heading in. Odell Beckham Jr. heading out. Beckham had played 19 snaps in three games. Not a single catch, and the Giants released him on Tuesday on the Pat McAfee Show. AJ Hawk.
17: I mean, I think there's a chance another team could pick him up. He might be all right with it. The fact that he hasn't gotten on the field really as a receiver like he hoped to. I wouldn't be shocked if another team picked him up. But that's the thing. If you are the third or fourth receiver. Like, a team expects you to play special teams. That's the thing. That's what makes it really hard as a vet to step on there. If you're not getting a bunch of playing.

0: time, especially if you're not starting. They're going to need you to be on a couple of the special teams. And obviously, like a veteran receiver like him is probably not going to be running down on kickoff and be on kickoff return. So I understand probably why they do it, but I still think Odell could play somewhere else.
1: Fellow wide receiver Braxton Berrios was out of practice squad elevations, and Berrios officially signed to the 53-man roster on Tuesday. SportsCenter All Night, ESPN Radio Tuesday, opening night for baseball's postseason, also opening night for the NHL regular season.
2: Up the far boards, Panthers don't clear. Here we go! The bell is sounded, and we have a heavyweight tilt on our hands here in Raleigh. It's Bo Koimama and Nick DeLaurier.
3: We saw this one coming from the preseason. Imama trying to size up DeLaurier. DeLaurier waiting. He'll grab Imama.
2: The bell is sounded, and here we go! They lock horns. Imama holding him back with the left, gets a right free. DeLaurier trying to land one. He misses with a right. Okoimama throws her right. He couldn't make contact there. They battle along the blue line here. A couple of right hands coming from both combatants here. Imama a right. That follows a right from DeLaurier. Imama swinging away now.
3: There's a right. Now an overhand right from DeLaurier. DeLaurier's got that right hand free. Imama comes over the top. DeLaurier with another one. They're swinging in the middle of the ring. Now DeLaurier catches Imama to the right side. Another shot. DeLaurier with another one. Now they'll go to the clinch. Linesman still letting it go.
2: Couple of uppercuts from each of the two tough customers here. They tackle each other down.
3: They'll go to the ice to the thunderous applause of Lenovo Center.
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4: What a tilt.
3: And Nick DeLaurier firing up the crowd.
4: He's in full gladiator mode right now.
1: The Magic and Raleigh featuring the last two Stanley Cup winners, Panthers, Hurricanes, which would go to overtime, scoreless.
2: Verhaeghe for Forsling, given back to Verhaeghe, 11 seconds, through center, Verhaeghe into the offensive end, has time, drops it back, Forsling to drive, he scores! Gus Forsling, the overtime winner, with 4.3 seconds on the clock, the Panthers win it in overtime, 1-0 the final score!
1: 104.3 WQAM, Panthers get the win. In overtime, Hurricanes, the fifth defending Stanley Cup champion to be shut out in their season opener. Also going to overtime, Canucks and Oilers. They, however, were not scoreless. They had 10 goals between them after 60 minutes. Skating in overtime, tied at 5.
2: Paul Cotter, knocked to the ice by Shea, gets it free for Sassone. Drops it back to Cotter, in alone, to the backhand, he scores! Paul Cotter wins it for the Canucks in overtime. His second of the game, and Vancouver victorious on the road in Edmonton. The final score, the Canucks 6 and the Oilers 5.
1: Evan Bouchard, 3 goals, gets the hat trick. 3 goals, 2 assists. First defenseman in NHL history to have 5 points in a season opener. In Boston, Bruins, a 3-0 shutout of the Rangers. The Bruins 11-game win streak in home openers. Golden Knights, a 5-2 win over the Blackhawks. Jack Eichel, a goal and a pair of assists as well. Canadiens and Maple Leafs.
5: There's Texier hounding Darren Radish. He'll win the battle and pass it off. Down low, Doc. Taken away by Radish. Now to the line. Another turnover by Toronto, and they score. Alexandre Carrier. Seeing eye shot for the point. Right in past Bobrovsky, and it's 3-1 for the Canadiens.
1: TSN 690 with the call. Canadiens, a 3-2 win over the Maple Leafs. Seventh straight year, the teams played each other in their season opener. Maple Leafs had won 4 of the previous 6. Montreal gets this one. Rivalry to open baseball's postseason. That's next to ESPN Radio.
6: 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It's an SEC showdown in Knoxville. Tennessee came up short against top-ranked Texas in its conference opener. Now, the Vols look to bounce back as the 3-1 Auburn Tigers come to town. 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
1: The Lynx, as the WNBA's top seed, winds up being swept out of the postseason. Plenty of action on the opening night of the NHL season. Padres open with a blowout. Braves rally late. Yankees take the first shot in the Bronx.
14: The place is jammed. First game between the Yankees and the Red Sox in the best of three wild card round. Yankees and the Red Sox, whenever they play it, it's always big theater. Hit to center field and deep. Rafaela back. Still back on the track at the wall. Leaps. See ya. 2-2 pitch. Swing and a miss. 10 strikeouts. Driven deep to right center field. That is.
15: Starts to get hard, that's all the more reason to be consistent. Job's not done. We gotta get another win tomorrow.
1: One-sided game in the Bronx on Tuesday, opening the series between the Yankees and the Red Sox. New York wins it 9-0. Cam Schlittler, 6 1/3, 2 hits allowed, struck out 10. 77 strikes on 117 pitches. That's a career high. Schlittler, the third pitcher in Yankees history with at least 10 strikeouts and 2 or fewer hits allowed in a playoff game as manager Aaron Boone.
16: He was great. I mean, the only thing was obviously a higher pitch count. They made him work a little bit there in the first. Rutschman has a really long at bat against him. So they took some tough at bats against him, I thought, throughout the night that made it, hard for him to get super deep, but he was terrific. You know, fastball, probably his best curveball of the year, to go with obviously, I thought, really good command and in control of his heaters.
1: And then as far as the Yankees offense, Ben Rice, 4-for-5, 2 homers, including a grand slam, as they go on to the 9-0 win, the Red Sox largest shutout loss in franchise postseason history. Their manager, Chad Tracy.
17: It's a challenge. That's the, I guess, holistically the challenge of a 3-game series, right? It's why Tolley was out there. It's why Schlittler was out there trying really hard to get game one. And you don't, and then now you have to win 2 in a row. So you got to be aggressive and try to win as many moments as you can, because we got to win 2 games in a row now to keep the season alive.
1: Red Sox shut out in consecutive postseason games for the first time in franchise history. They were shut out in Game 3 of last year's wild card series against the Yankees, also started by Cam Schlittler. This one, here on ESPN Radio, our crew of Michael Kay, Eduardo Perez, Tim Kirkchin had the call for us. Back to the Bronx, Michael.
18: Well, thank you, Jay. Obviously, the Yankees run away with this one 9-0, but Tim, it was a lot closer early. They needed the great pitching of Cam Schlittler, then the offense took over later.
19: And Schlittler was great again, almost as great as he was in the postseason last year against the Red Sox. 10 strikeouts, no runs allowed, 117 pitches. He and Ben Rice put this team on their back tonight and took them home for Game 1.
20: Ben Rice didn't miss the fastball, did he, tonight? I mean, 4-for-5. You look at the runs driven in, 6 total, 2 runs scored, showing the power. But at the same time, it was a group effort. Bottom of the order, Austin Wells, 2-for-3, 2 runs driven in. You look at what George Lombard Jr. did in his debut in the postseason, getting on 3 times with 3 hits and playing perfect defense. It's looking pretty good right now for Aaron Boone and the Yankees.
18: Now, Ben Rice has had a great year with the 41 home runs, 97 ribbies, but Austin Wells did not have a good year at all. But you can rewrite your whole season with a big October, and in this case, end of September.
20: Absolutely. There was an Austin in Atlanta that did pretty good, Riley. This Austin here, Wells, did just as good, and you rewrite it now, October.
19: And how about George Lombard, 21 years old, hitting 5th in the order as a rookie shortstop, playing his first postseason game, and had 3 hits, had a terrific night.
18: So it's been a fun night here in the Bronx in front of a big, big crowd. The Yankees win by a score of 9-0. For Eduardo Perez and Tim Kirchin, I'm Michael Kay, right here on your home for every pitch of the postseason, Major League Baseball on ESPN Radio and the ESPN app. Now let's go back to Jay Reynolds in the studio.
1: All right, Michael, Red Sox getting shut out. The White Sox getting a bit of divine intervention, perhaps. Chicago getting a letter of support this month from Pope Leo. The letter dated a couple of weeks ago, but it was in response to the team's Pope promotion back in August. Pope Leo, Chicago native, of course, even attended the World Series opener in 2005. Tuesday, in Chicago's wild card series opener with Houston.
21: Taylor for the belt. The 3-2 to Diaz. And it's strike 3 call. Drop the curveball in there. That one froze. Yiner Diaz. 3 strikeouts in the inning for Taylor. 3-2 with 2 down. Taylor, the pitch. Swing and a ground ball to third. Vargas up with it deep at third base. Cranks it across to first. The stretch by Murakami. Velasquez is out, and the White Sox win Game 1.
1: Roxy Bernstein calling it here on ESPN Radio. 6-3 the final. White Sox take the opener. First postseason win since 2021. Grant Taylor, 2 1/3 to close it out. 5 strikeouts, couple of hits allowed. After closing it out, he spoke with our Bradford Doolittle here on ESPN Radio.
22: Grant, 2 1/3 to close this out. What can you say just about the way you guys as a pitching staff piece this together today?
23: Yeah, I think it's kind of the story of the whole year. You know, guys being available at different times. You know, starters coming out of the bullpen. You know, guys pitching in positions that they're, you know, not used to. So I think it's kind of the story of the year for the pitching staff for sure. You know, being available, you know, doing what it takes to win. And, you know, the bats just came alive and, you know, gave us the opportunity to win.
22: You know, a young team, first exposure to the playoffs for a lot of guys on the roster. Didn't seem like guys were pressing out there. Offense handing the baton, pitching staff handing the baton. What does that just say about the way you guys played all season?
23: Yeah, I think, you know, we've been an underdog all year. You know, obviously, you know, no one really believed us in us at the start, and we've kind of accepted that. You know, I don't think people believed in us to get to the postseason, so, you know, we're kind of using that to our advantage. And, you know, everyone says we're young, you know, we don't have postseason experience, so, you know, screw it. We'll just go out and play ball and play our kind of baseball and win ball games.
1: Grant Taylor finishing with 54 pitches, career high in a game entering today, had been 40, finished with 54 on Tuesday. White Sox and Yankees taking the openers of the American League Series. SportsCenter all night, ESPN Radio. National League, we saw some late-inning drama in Atlanta.
0: A swing high, drive into right field, that's deep. Racing back hill, turning around, that ball's gone! That is gone! Austin Riley with a three-run homer. And here in the bottom of the eighth inning, Atlanta leads it 5-3. With two down in the last half of the eighth, Austin Riley launching one to the opposite field, and the Braves lead by two.
1: Braves hold that lead. They win it 5-3 over the Phillies to take the opener of that series for Austin Riley. Third go-ahead home run in the seventh inning or later in his playoff career, passing Chipper Jones and Javi Lopez for the most in Braves history. His manager, Walt Weiss.
2: That's usually how it goes when these two teams play each other. That's usually what it looks like. Great game. Really well-pitched game. Thought Sale was outstanding. You know, they're in the seventh, I guess it was. It felt like the tank was empty there. We had our best reliever ready to go, so you know, I went and got Chris. Ended up giving up the two runs, but I'd take Didi in that spot every time. But Sale was outstanding. Had some big hits today. Ozzy, obviously, Austin Riley. So happy for Austin Riley. Been a tough year for him, but it just goes to show you when the playoffs start, everything starts at zero. Nothing that happened in the regular season really matters. It's a clean slate. And Austin Riley has been a great player in postseason play.
1: And he gets the go-ahead home run in the eighth inning, lifting the Braves to the 5-3 win. Riley had been hitless in his previous 14 at-bats prior to the go-ahead home run. He spoke after the game with our Kylie McDaniel on ESPN Radio.
3: Austin, after that stoppage against that kind of pitcher, were you looking for anything there? Were you surprised you got that hittable of a pitch? Obviously, 100 miles an hour, not him.
4: No, I mean, you know, he's a really good pitcher. You know, he's got you know, he obviously throws 100. You know, at that point, you're just trying to be as short as possible and you know, trying to get something over the plate, and was able to. Like I said, it's a really good ball club over there. Really good pitcher. Like I said, just able to put a good swing on a pitch.
3: And after the season you've had, after the ups and downs, yeah, how does it feel to have a hit like this in a moment like this?
4: It's huge. You know, like I said, it's been a grind for sure this year, and you know, things haven't gone my way. I've been you know, working my tail off to get to where I want to be. I know I can be, and you know, really to come through for these fans. You know, this team, you know, means a lot to me for sure.
3: Yep, thank you. Yep.
1: And they get the win in game one of their series, 5-3 over the Phillies. Phillies bullpen allowing four earned runs in three innings. Tried to get nine outs from their closer. It doesn't work. ESPN analyst Buster Olney and David Ross.
24: JT Realmuto having his struggles. Austin Riley also had his struggles throughout the year. The postseason gives you a clean slate, and he comes up with that big three-run homer. Don Mattingly bringing in Duran without the trust of a lot of those guys in the bullpen. That's a big swing from Austin Riley.
25: Yeah, no question. You were talking about bringing Duran in the seventh. It's Philadelphia.
24: Yeah.
25: I knew the first thing that I heard out of your mouth was about that in the seventh inning.
24: Yep.
25: But that's because Don Mattingly looking for solutions with that small circle of trust he has with that group. He was aggressive. It backfired today.
1: Phillies have their third straight loss in game one of a playoff series. As for the Padres and Cubs,
26: bases loaded, two outs, top nine, 8-0 San Diego. Musgrove ready and fires, and that is in there. Ball game. And the Padres take game one, and the veteran Joe Musgrove closes it out.
1: An 8-0 win for San Diego in game one of their series. You heard it here on ESPN Radio. John Ciambi, Doug Glanville had the call for us. Boog?
26: Jay, thanks so much. As the Padres take game one. And I don't know, where do you start? I guess on the mound with Michael King, he was dominant.
5: I mean, he was absolutely fantastic, and part of it was the ability to command the ball in every quadrant. He was sinking it in. He was sweeping it away. He did it to lefties. He did it to righties. He'd slip in the four-seamer, and it was just all over. And every move the Cubs made, he seemed to be a step ahead of them. And that was, you know, set the tone. And when you keep putting up zeros, and the offense has been explosive for the Padres over the last 30 days, they started off on the power game, and he kept putting up zeros, so they were able to tack on and continue to tack on until the lead just got insurmountable.
26: Well, for the Cubs, whether it's you're looking at winning this series or however you want to go about it, strength of this team, the position players and their ability to score and their ability to catch the baseball, and they did neither in this game.
5: No, they did not. And yes, they need to get their walks. They need to work the count. They need to wear pitchers down and get their hits, and they have power. Their offense is very complete, but it was shut down. And it was stunning. And even the defense, there's a couple of mistakes, Savali not covering first, really, and a little slow in the outfield to get to a ball where Tatis stole second and scored. I mean, it was just unreal. So they were a little flat-footed, and the pressure came from the legs on Tatis, the power game. You know, we're talking about one of the most complete players in the game. So him and Pete Crow Armstrong, really fun to watch because they really do everything. But throughout the lineup tonight, that was the Padres' story. It was Tatis, and it flowed through where power, speed, and they put it all together.
26: Yeah, it was a frustrating night for the Cubs' offense. We will see what they end up doing on the mound to oppose Nick Pivetta. Again, the final, Padres take game one of this series 8-0. For Doug Glanville, I'm John Ciambi, right here in your home for every pitch of the postseason Major League Baseball on ESPN Radio and ESPN app. Now we send it back to Jay Reynolds in the studio.
1: 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The action continues on Wednesday. Right now, SportsCenter all night. Baseball's into the postseason, obviously. NBA heading towards the regular season next month. The NBA is also expected to select the winning bid for ownership of the Las Vegas expansion team in the near future, a price of between $12 to $13 billion for the franchise in the new arena. There's three groups vying for that. The association will hold a formal approval process by the end of December on two expansion teams, Las Vegas and Seattle, the areas they're closing in on. The NBA targeting as soon as 2028 for the expansion teams. As for this upcoming season, the bar's being set pretty high in Philadelphia, especially for Coach Nick Nurse, ESPN's Dave McMenamin.
7: Before they took the court, he put together a 30-minute meeting where Nick Nurse laid out the vision that he has for this team and went over the expectations that he has for the group and ways for them to reach them. Now, Vijay Edgecombe said that it was really meaningful to set the standard that way so they can always have that as a reference point as they go through the season. And Anthony Simon said it was a big motivator to go through that and then take the court where it sounds like it was a very intense practice. All the guys said they were very excited. Nick Nurse started things out with full court transition drills, box out drills, trying to have a defensive identity and mentality with this group. And great news, you had everybody aside from Adem Bona able to participate.
8: Joel Embiid, the longest tenured Sixers player on this roster, year 13. But one thing that really stood out is how lean he looks. What's been the reaction on how he looks so far?
7: Sixers guard Anthony Simon said that Embiid's already made his presence felt in the gym, working out nonstop in the days and weeks leading up to the start of training camp. Day one, a full go, according to Nick Nurse, who said it was great to see him out there. And he acknowledged that it was a big difference than the Joel Embiid that they had the last several years coming off a summer, not fully healthy to begin the year. We all remember Joel Embiid winning the league's MVP in 2023. Well, since then, he's missed 150 games over the last three seasons. And that's not even counting the four of the Sixers' 11 playoff games that he had to sit out back in the spring. Certainly, he was a great thing for the Sixers brass to see on the court today as they get things started off with this new group.
1: From Philly to New York, Knicks still deciding whether they will become the first NBA champions to visit the White House under President Trump. Still to be decided. Putting the next generation in charge. That's next. SportsCenter All Night continues. 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
1: 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Hockey season now underway, and the youth shall lead them. Macklin Celebrini, at the age of 20, captain of the San Jose Sharks in Chicago. 21-year-old Connor Bedard is the Blackhawks captain. ESPN analyst Mark Messier.
2: First of all, congratulations for Connor being named as captain of a original six team.
3: Yes.
2: It's a tremendous honor, but I don't know what the hurry is, honestly. I don't necessarily think it's a great idea for the players of that age and that lack of experience to be put in that position. I think that there's a tremendous burden that goes along with it. The professional hockey is a very obviously serious sport. Lives matter. Decisions matter. There's repercussions about everything. And I just think that when teams are rebuilding like the Chicago Blackhawks, like San Jose, there's no rush to make your young superstars and put them in that position because there's so many things that they don't even understand about the responsibility of being a captain at that level. It's different than when you're in junior hockey. But when lives and livelihoods are at stake, it's a completely different set of circumstances. And I also think it's really important to have really good veteran leadership around those kids to really show them what it's like to be a pro, what it's like to be come in and play with the consistency and how you act and how you speak and how you treat people in the organization and all the lessons that are so important in leadership. And so when they get to the time, I mean, I was not ready when I was 20, 21, 22, 23, sure. 24, 25. Yeah. We had great mentors with Ron Chipperfield and Lee Foglin. Wayne became captain, and obviously I became captain when Wayne left, but I just don't think there's a rush, and I just wish them all the best, and same with Celebrini as well.
1: Blackhawks dropping their season opener in Las Vegas on Tuesday.
0: Sports Center All Night. Number 5.
1: Opening night of the NHL season, Bruins Rangers were scoreless for 56 minutes, but then they came rapid fire. 98.5 the Sports Hub.
4: Back to Schmitz between the circles. Quickly off to the right side of Zibanejad. Paterka take away in the neutral zone. Elias Lindholm gives it back to Paterka. Nice move. In front score!
1: WNBA Fever forcing a decisive game 3 against the Aces, getting a career playoff high 27 from Caitlin Clark in their game 2 win. Amazon Prime.
5: So with 4:36 to go in regulation, Clark has to play with 5 fouls the rest of the way. Matched up with the MVP.
1: The ice. Panthers, Hurricanes went to overtime without a goal being scored. 104.3 WQAM.
4: Verhage for Forsling. Given back to Verhage 11 seconds. Through center, Verhage into the offensive end. Has time. Drops it back. Forsling drive. He scores! Goss Forsling, the overtime winner with 4.3 seconds on the clock. The Panthers win it in overtime. 1-0 the final score.
0: Number 2.
1: To the diamond. Braves getting a key swing in the bottom of the eighth in game 1 against the Phillies.
4: Swing high, drive into right field, that's deep. Racing back hill, turning around, that ball's gone! And it's gone! Austin Riley with a 3-run homer. And here in the bottom of the eighth inning, Atlanta leads it 5-3.
0: Number 1.
1: Yankees take their opener from the Red Sox. New York also putting it away in the eighth.
6: Bayo deals. Driven deep to right center field. That is better than a triple. A grand slam for Ben Rice, and the Yankees blow it open. What a night for Rice as he jogs around second, slowly making his way to third. And he has put together an extraordinary night.
1: Two homers and six RBI in the Yankees win.
3: When it starts to get hard, that's all the more reason to be consistent. 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That's the backbone of your season. So just being consistent day in and day out really, really helps you get through that stuff.
1: Yankees win the opener against Boston. Zeroing in on the postseason. That's next. SportsCenter All Night. It's ESPN Radio.
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0: stand for. What happens when school germs start spreading and someone gets sick? Joining us now is Dr. Peter McCullough with some smart ways to be prepared before the school year begins. So, Doctor, back to school is exciting, but it also seems to be the time of year that families start getting sick again. Why does this season hit so many households?
1: Because people miss an opportunity, and that is to use nasal sprays and throat sprays twice a day preventively. These have been shown to reduce the common cold, flu, RSV, and other viral infections, but it has to be done twice a day on a regular basis.
0: What are some of the most common health issues that families run into once the school season does start?
1: The kids are back in school, they're coughing, they're sneezing, and they clearly spread viruses and other illnesses. And so it's important to be ready at home with a medical emergency kit so as parents, you can handle issues that come up with the children and avoid going to the urgent care.
0: So is that what you recommend parents do now so that they're not scrambling later? Get the medical emergency kit in case something happens?
1: For sure. After routine preventive measures are taken, the last thing we want to do is have a child get so sick that they need to go into the urgent care or emergency room for IV antibiotics. We can use oral antivirals and antibiotics at home under the guidance of doctors through the guidebook and on telemedicine.
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6: 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Rafaela back. Still back. Still back on the track at the wall. Leap. See ya.
5: Austin Riley saves a day for the Braves.
7: Racing back hill. Turning around. And ball's gone. Austin Riley with a three-run homer.
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8: 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Matched up with the MVP.
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10: Plenty of action coming down the pike on Tuesday. 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Zeros would be one of the major themes of the night Tuesday. Reigning Stanley Cup champs with zero goals on opening night. Zero wins for basketball's one seed, and their season is over. Red Sox, zero runs in the Bronx. While in San Diego, there would be a zero in the hits column deep into this one.
11: Here's the pitch. Swing and a ground ball towards third. Machado sliding. It spills out of his glove, and it'll be an infield hit for Nico Horner. And Manny knew he had to hustle because Nico was running and Machado frustrated. And the fans rise and give King an ovation as he goes 6 1/3 no-hit innings in a playoff start.
10: Michael King not allowing a hit to the Cubs until the seventh. Padres offense, meanwhile, giving him plenty of support.
11: Swing and a high fly ball in the air center field. PCA is back at the wall, leaps, and it's gone. Home run, Fernando Tatis Jr., first pitch. Swing and a high fly ball in the air, left center field, that's back, and it's gone. Home run, Machado. And their two big boppers have gone deep here in the first. Drilled right center field. Pete Crow Armstrong on the move, and he can't get it. Tatis comes all the way around to score on a double to right center field. Machado knocks him in, and it's 3-0. High fly ball drilled down the left field line. Gone! Into the third floor of that Western Metal Supply.

0: Sky Building just inside the foul pole. And the Padres lead it now 4-0. Base hit up the middle. In to score Campusano. Machado on his heels. He's in. And the Padres add two more. In the dirt, and it gets past Kelly all the way to the backstop. In to score is Ty France. And it is 7-0. This one is all Padres.
1: It was an 8-0 win for the Padres over the Cubs in game one of the best of three. Boog Shambi calling it here on ESPN Radio. Michael King nailing it down. He goes 7 innings. Allowed the one hit we heard. He gets the win. One hit, 8 strikeouts. First and only hit coming with 1 out in the 7th. 6 1/3 inning, no hit bid. Longest in Padres postseason history.
2: I always felt like I liked the adrenaline. I liked the pressure. It gives me confidence. Now the team has confidence in me to pitch in these games. But then when you have our superstars show out like that at the bottom of the first, it makes it a lot easier.
1: Michael King, the second pitcher in Padres history with one hit allowed in at least 7 innings in a postseason game. Joe Musgrove, the other. 7 innings of one hit ball in the wild card matchup against the Mets in 2022. Musgrove, meanwhile, went an inning, gave up 2 hits, struck out 2 in his first appearance in any big league game since 2024. Second player in baseball history to go at least 700 days between games with the return coming in the postseason. Manny Machado homering, and then spoke with our Aldin Gonzalez.
3: Hey, Manny, you know how hard Joe Musgrove has worked to get back to this position. To see him take the mound on this stage with these fans, how cool is that?
4: I mean, I was emotional, you know. I know, obviously, for him, it's been a rough year. Ups and downs, trying to get back to that moment there. And to come and do it in the biggest moment of the year in front of the home crowd. I mean, it's emotional. I'm getting goosebumps myself, you know, and it's incredible what he did out there. Obviously, got the rust out the way, and he looked like Joe.
1: Padres get the 8-0 win, taking the opener of their wild card matchup with the Cubs. The other National League matchup, Phillies, Braves in Atlanta. Phillies grabbing the lead in the 7th.
5: And a 1-0 pitch. Swing, line drive, and a right field base hit. That will tie the game. De La Cruz is in. Stott is in the 3rd. They're going to wave him in. It gets stuck in a corner. Here comes another run. 2-run score. And the Phillies jump in front. JT Realmuto with a line drive into right field. And then Acuna had problems with it up against the wall and right. 2-run score.
1: That would quiet the Atlanta crowd. Until the bottom of the 8th, Phillies get the first 2 batters, but the Braves get an infield hit and a hit by pitch, putting 2 on for Austin Riley.
5: A swing high, drive into right field. That's deep. Racing back hill, turning around, and ball's gone! And it's gone! Austin Riley with a 3-run homer. And here in the bottom of the 8th inning, Atlanta leads it 5-3. With 2 down in the last half of the 8th, Austin Riley launching one to the opposite field, and the Braves lead by 2.
1: And it would be the difference. Braves a 5-3 winning game, one of their series. The Phillies bullpen allowing 4 earned runs in 3 innings. Don Mattingly had tried to stretch Johan Duran, turning to his closer in the 7th.
6: Yeah, we talked about before the game, if we're at the top, we're getting to the top, we're going to go 7th, 8th.
7: Were you going to try to get 3 out of him today, if possible?
6: Well, he made it look easy the first inning. If the second one went really quick, I'd just check with him. If not, we would have went to somebody else.
1: Move didn't work. Phillies had their 3rd straight loss in game 1 of a playoff series. We heard it here on ESPN Radio. Dave O'Brien, Jessica Mendoza had the call for us. Back to Atlanta. Dave?
5: Jay, thank you very much. They talk all the time about a short series like this, just how vitally important it is to win game 1. That's why Don Mattingly just went to his closer in the 7th inning. He maybe was going to lean on him for 3 innings, but Austin Riley had other plans, didn't he?
8: I'll tell you what, and you felt that from this game. A lot of times you wait till the game 3, all hands on deck, and it felt like that from Don Mattingly. I mean, Johan Duran comes into the game in the 7th inning, and you're right. I think they were expecting to get 9 outs. As soon as they got that lead, But where I was most impressed with this Atlanta Braves team is the fact that it wasn't the big names. In fact, it was the bottom of the order, guys who had really struggled. You could say it for the Phillies, too. JT Realmuto had a massive hit. He had struggled as well all season long. So Austin Riley, that three-run home run in the bottom of the eighth, the difference in this game.
5: Well, he talked about it after the game. He got a 100-mile-an-hour pitch and sent it out to right field. So at the end of the day, if you're Duran, you're feeling like, well, I gave him my best. I gave him a tough pitch to hit, and he hit it. In a way, you've got to tip your cap. But that's a devastating loss for the Phillies because the lead went out the window, and now you're up against it come the ninth inning. That's a very tough spot to be in, and now they're down one game to none.
8: Yeah, but they've got Christopher Sanchez, and I'll tell you what, if you're going to pick a dude, and I get it, Zach Wheeler's had a great season. He's going to be out for this season, but Christopher Sanchez, I mean, that is one and one, 1A and 1B, and for him to be able to get game two, I think that's part of why Don Mattingly wanted to win this first game, because they knew they had Sanchez in game two, a great way to win the series. Instead, they go down with a loss, and now coming to this one with Sanchez on the mound.
5: It flips so quickly in postseason play. You go from we're playing to win this game and then a hammer with Sanchez to now you're up against it, up against elimination tomorrow afternoon. That will be game number two here in this National League wild card. Our final score again is the Braves 5 and the Phillies 3. And for Jess, I'm Dave O'Brien right here on your home for every pitch of the postseason. Major League Baseball on ESPN Radio and the ESPN app as we send it back to Jay Reynolds in the studio.
1: All right, Dave, and coming up Wednesday, game two, Phillies-Braves. It starts our coverage, 1:30 Eastern time. Every pitch of baseball's postseason is here on ESPN Radio. Right now, SportsCenter all night. Braves and Padres taking the openers in the National League Series. As for the American League, a lot of eyes on New York for the classic matchup. Red Sox, Yankees, New York would be in control early. Austin Wells, RBI single, putting New York in front in the second before they would get insurance in the fifth.
9: 1-1, two outs, nobody on, bottom of the fifth. Hit to center field and deep. Rafaela back, still back, still back on the track, at the wall, leaps. See ya! A home run into Monument Park, dead center field, lefty against lefty. And Rice is floating around the base as he touches third, high-fives Rojas, and heads to the plate. And when he steps on the plate, it is 2-0 Yanks.
1: Ben Rice would add an RBI single on the seventh while the Yankees starter was in control on the mound.
9: And the 2-2 pitch. Swing and a miss. Rushman down on strikes. 10 strikeouts, one hit, and one walk. What a magnificent six innings for Schlittman.
10: And a career-high 24 swings and misses as well. 107, play it, pick three.
1: Cam Schlittler, third pitcher in Yankees history with at least 10 strikeouts and two or fewer hits allowed in a playoff game. As for the offense, it just kept coming.
9: Bayo deals. Driven deep to right center field. That is better than a triple, a grand slam for Ben Rice, and the Yankees blow it open. What a night for Rice as he jogs around second, slowly making his way to third. And he has put together an extraordinary night here in a playoff game. The Yankees waiting for him at home plate, and this place is up for grabs with the Ben Rice grand slam.
1: Michael Kay called it here on ESPN Radio. Yankees win it going away, 9-0. Cam Schlittler, 6 1/3, 10 strikeouts in the win.
11: Yeah, I mean, again, the job's not done. We got to get another win tomorrow, but it's very well known that, you know, if you want to be a legend, which is obviously the goal, you got to do it in the postseason. So go out there and have dominant starts and put the team in a position to win, and that's kind of the most important thing. I thought a lot of guys today did a great job of that, and we're definitely heading in the right direction.
1: Ben Rice goes 4-for-5 with the two homers, including the grand slam in the eighth. His manager, Aaron Boone.
12: Yeah, I mean, he pummeled pitches all night. You know, they went after him a little bit, and he made them pay. I mean, some great left on left at bats. You know, the double to right center smoked, the homer out the front door in the Monument Park, and then an exclamation point there at the end. Just a big time night by a great hitter.
1: Ben Rice, sixth player in baseball history with a 4-hit, 6 RBI game in the postseason, the first Yankee to do it. The other American League matchup. In Houston, White Sox with runs in the first and the second, and then some insurance in the fourth.
5: Two-strike pitch, swinging a ball, drilled out to center, going back on it to Spence, still going back to the track. He leaps, it is gone! Hit off the backdrop behind center field. Straight away in a hole.
0: Wilson Montgomery. 4-0 White Sox.
1: It would be a 6-3 win for Chicago over the Astros. Their first postseason win since 2021. Astros' third straight game one loss. That's the longest streak in team history. We heard it here on ESPN Radio. Roxy Bernstein, Greg Olson have the call. Back to Houston. Roxy?
0: All right, Jay. Game one goes to the White Sox. A surprising season for the Southsiders. And now they're stunning the Houston Astros, winning game one on the road in this best of three wild card series. They jumped on Houston early in this one.
13: Yeah, they really did. They got off early, got off a good start, three walks, get a sac fly, get on the board, and Hagen Smith starting his first major league game in the postseason, only 29 innings of major league experience, goes out there and stuffs the Astros for three. And then after that, manager Will Venable is able to string the bullpen together, get to Grant Taylor, who had an epic game, 50 pitches thrown, 2 1/3, gave up an unearned run, but was lights out with 5 strikeouts.
0: And the Chicago White Sox, a team that lost 100-plus games each of the last 3 years, this was not expected for them to get into the postseason. Now they're one win away from advancing to the division series, and it was some timely hitting. And both sides going with bullpen days. The Astros throwing 8 pitchers here in game one, 5 for the White Sox, yet it was Chicago who's used to being in this position. They used an opener more than anybody in baseball this year.
13: Yeah, and, you know, I mean, it's kind of curious, but they didn't have a starter that was going to be coming online on their day, and they felt like the best opportunity was Hagen Smith, who has been lights out in his brief major league career, to come out in this spot and try to keep the bats and the fans quiet for a little while, let the offense get on the board. They did that early in the top of the first, got 2 in the second, and they were off and running.
0: 11 hits for the White Sox. Colson Montgomery homered for Chicago. Nelson Velasquez hit one for the Astros, but it's the White Sox taking game one by a final of 6-3. For Greg Olson, I'm Roxy Bernstein right here in your home for every pitch of the postseason Major League Baseball on ESPN Radio and the ESPN app as we go back to Jay Reynolds in the studio.
1: 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Right now, SportsCenter all night. Baseball just getting its postseason underway. WNBA into night number 2, and yet already we have a team bounced from the postseason, and it's the 1 seed.
14: Stewart steals it, and that's going to just about do it tonight here in Brooklyn. Sabrina Ionescu told us after shoot-around, it is not just a must-win for Minnesota. We want to close this one out tonight in front of our fans, and they have done just that. History tonight at Barclays.
1: It was on USA Network. Liberty, an 87-71 win over the Lynx. New York sweeps the best of three series. The first 8 seed to win the first round under the current 3-game series format. They'll get either the Dream or the Mystics. Brianna Stewart, Jonquil Jones, Sabrina Ionescu scored or assisted on 70 points. The Lynx, as a team, had 71 in the loss. Minnesota could not win its must-win game, but Indiana did.
15: So with 4:36 to go in regulation, Clark has to play with 5 fouls the rest of the way. Matched up with the MVP. Bullseye!
16: What'd you say to you, Candace?
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1: Caitlin Clark did foul out eventually, but she does score a career-high playoff 27 points. Amazon Prime with the call. Fever, a 99-89 win over the Aces. That series tied at 1. Clark scoring or assisting on 58 points, tied for the most in a playoff game in WNBA history. Another day, another move for the New York Giants. That's next. 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
11: Dart is hurt and grabbing his leg.
12: And there is a strong possibility that Jackson Dart is now out for the season. Really just terrible news for Dart and New York.
10: Jackson Dart is out. It was Monday the Giants picked up J.J. McCarthy in a trade with the Vikings, a move that continues to bring mixed reviews. ESPN insider Dan Graziano.
13: I hate it. I think it's a terrible idea for the Giants. I honestly believe this is a move that could cause more problems than it fixes. Because, I mean, you have in your room, you have a 23-year-old starter who just got hurt, who has not established himself in the league yet. He's shown plenty. You supposedly believe in him. Now you bring in a guy who's the same age as him, who was drafted higher, who's going to make more money than he is next year. The Giants are on the hook for almost $4 million for this guy for next season. What is the upside? If he plays well, now you go into the offseason with a controversy with your starting quarterback who's not all the way there yet in terms of his confidence and is now looking and saying, I got to rehab my injury. And you just brought in a guy my age who plays the same position, who the last time a coach had a good experience with, it was the brother of the head coach of the team I play for. I'm not feeling great about that if I'm Jackson Dart.
10: J.J. McCarthy heading in. Odell Beckham Jr. heading out. Beckham had played 19 snaps in three games. Not a single catch, and the Giants released him on Tuesday on the Pat McAfee Show. AJ Hawk.
14: I mean, I think there's a chance another team could pick him up. He might be all right with it. The fact that he hasn't got on the field really as a receiver like he hoped to. I wouldn't be shocked if another team picked him up. But that's the thing. If you are the third or fourth receiver, like a team expects you to play special teams. That's the thing. That's what makes it really hard as a vet to step on there. If you're not getting a bunch of playing time, especially if you're not starting, they're going to need you to be on a couple of the special teams. And obviously, like a veteran receiver like him is probably not going to be running down on kickoff and be on kickoff return. So I understand probably why they do it, but I still think Odell could play somewhere else.
10: Fellow wide receiver Braxton Berrios was out of practice squad elevations, and Berrios officially

0: signed to the 53-man roster on Tuesday. SportsCenter All Night, ESPN Radio Tuesday, opening night for baseball's postseason, also opening night for the NHL regular season.
1: Up the far boards, Panthers don't clear. Here we go! The bell is sounded, and we have a heavyweight tilt on our hands here in Raleigh. It's Bo Koimama and Nick DeLaurier.
2: We saw this one coming from the preseason. Imama trying to size up DeLaurier. DeLaurier waiting. He'll grab Imama.
1: The bell is sounded, and here we go. They lock horns. Imama holding him back with the left, gets a right free. DeLaurier trying to land one. He misses with a right. Koimama throws her right. He couldn't make contact there. They battle along the blue line here. A couple of right hands coming from both combatants here. Imama a right. That follows a right from DeLaurier. Imama swinging away now.
2: There's a right. Now an overhand right from DeLaurier. DeLaurier's got that right hand free. Imama comes over the top. DeLaurier with another one. They're swinging in the middle of the ring. Now DeLaurier catches Imama to the right side. Another shot. DeLaurier with another one. Now they'll go to the clinch. Linesman still letting it go.
1: Couple of uppercuts from each of the two tough customers here. They tackle each other down.
2: They'll go to the ice to the thunderous applause of Lenovo Center.
1: Imama and DeLaurier, two of the toughest customers of the National Hockey League, toe-to-toe.
3: What a tilt.
2: And Nick DeLaurier firing up the crowd.
3: He's in full gladiator mode right now.
0: The matchup in Raleigh featuring the last two Stanley Cup winners, Panthers, Hurricanes, which would go to overtime, scoreless.
1: Verhaeghe for Forsling, given back to Verhaeghe, 11 seconds, through center, Verhaeghe into the offensive end, has time, drops it back, Forsling drive, he scores! Gus Forsling, the overtime winner, with 4.3 seconds on the clock, the Panthers win it in overtime, 1-0 the final score!
0: 104.3 WQAM, Panthers get the win. In overtime, Hurricanes, the fifth defending Stanley Cup champion to be shut out in their season opener. Also going to overtime, Canucks and Oilers. They, however, were not scoreless. They had 10 goals between them after 60 minutes. Skating in overtime, tied at 5.
4: Paul Cotter, knocked to the ice by Shea, gets it free for Sassone. Drops it back to Cotter, in alone, to the backhand, he scores! Paul Cotter wins it for the Canucks in overtime, his second of the game, and Vancouver victorious on the road in Edmonton. The final score, the Canucks 6 and the Oilers 5.
0: Evan Bouchard, 3 goals, gets the hat trick. 3 goals, 2 assists. First defenseman in NHL history to have 5 points in a season opener. In Boston, Bruins, a 3-0 shutout of the Rangers. The Bruins 11-game win streak and home openers. Golden Knights, a 5-2 win over the Blackhawks. Jack Eichel, a goal and a pair of assists as well. Canadiens and Maple Leafs.
5: There's Texier pounding Darren Radish. He'll win the battle and pass it off. Down low, Doc. Taken away by Radish. Now to the line. Another turnover by Toronto, and they score. Alexandre Carrier. Seeing eye shot for the point. Right in past Bobrovsky, and it's 3-1 for the Canadiens.
0: TSN 690 with the call. Canadiens, a 3-2 win over the Maple Leafs. Seventh straight year, the teams played each other in their season opener. Maple Leafs had won 4 of the previous 6. Montreal gets this one. Rivalry to open baseball's postseason. That's next to TSPN Radio.
6: 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Tennessee came up short against top-ranked Texas in its conference opener. Now, the Vols look to bounce back as the 3-1 Auburn Tigers come to town. 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
1: The Lynx, as the WNBA's top seed, winds up being swept out of the postseason. Plenty of action on the opening night of the NHL season. Padres open with a blowout. Braves rally late. Yankees take the first shot in the Bronx.
2: The place is jammed. First game between the Yankees and the Red Sox in the best of three wild card round. Yankees and the Red Sox, whenever they play it, it's always big theater. Hit the center field and deep. Rafaela back. Still back on the track at the wall. Leaps. See ya. 2-2 pitch. Swing and a miss. 10 strikeouts. Driven deep to right center field. That is.
3: Starts to get hard, that's all the more reason to be consistent.
4: Job's not done. We gotta get another win tomorrow.
1: One-sided game in the Bronx on Tuesday, opening the series between the Yankees and the Red Sox. New York wins it 9-0. Cam Schlittler, 6 3, 2 hits allowed, struck out 10. 77 strikes on 117 pitches. That's a career high. Schlittler, the third pitcher in Yankees history with at least 10 strikeouts and 2 or fewer hits allowed in a playoff game, is manager Aaron Boone.
5: He was great. I mean, the only thing was obviously a higher pitch count. They made him work a little bit there in the first. Rutschman has a really long at bat against him. So they took some tough at bats against him, I thought, throughout the night. That made it, hard for him to get super deep, but he was terrific. Fastball, probably his best curveball of the year, to go with obviously, I thought, really good command and in control of his heaters.
1: And then as far as the Yankees offense, Ben Rice, 4 for 5, 2 homers, including a grand slam, as they go on to the 9-0 win, the Red Sox largest shutout loss in franchise postseason history. Their manager, Chad Tracy.
6: It's a challenge. That's the, I guess, holistically the challenge of a 3-game series, right? It's why Tolley was out there. It's why Schlittler was out there trying really hard to get game one. And you don't, and then now you have to win 2 in a row. So you got to be aggressive and try to win as many moments as you can, because we got to win 2 games in a row now to keep the season alive.
1: Red Sox shut out in consecutive postseason games for the first time in franchise history. They were shut out in game 3 of last year's wild card series against the Yankees, also started by Cam Schlittler. This one, here on ESPN Radio, our crew of Michael Kay, Eduardo Perez, Tim Kirkchin had the call for us. Back to the Bronx, Michael.
7: Well, thank you, Jay. Obviously, the Yankees run away with this one 9-0, but Tim, it was a lot closer early. They needed the great pitching of Cam Schlittler, then the offense took over later.
8: And Schlittler was great again, almost as great as he was in the postseason last year against the Red Sox. 10 strikeouts, no runs allowed, 117 pitches. He and Ben Rice put this team on their back tonight and took them home for game one.
9: Ben Rice didn't miss the fastball, did he, tonight? I mean, 4 for 5. You look at the runs driven in, 6 total, 2 runs scored, showing the power. But at the same time, it was a group effort. Bottom of the order, Austin Wells, 2 for 3, 2 runs driven in. You look at what George Lombard Jr. did in his debut in the postseason, getting on 3 times with 3 hits and playing perfect defense. It's looking pretty good right now for Aaron Boone and the Yankees.
7: Now, Ben Rice has had a great year with the 41 home runs, 97 ribbies, but Austin Wells did not have a good year at all. But you can rewrite your whole season with a big October, and in this case, end of September.
9: Absolutely. There was an Austin in Atlanta that did pretty good, Riley. This Austin here, Wells, did just as good, and you rewrite it now, October.
8: And how about George Lombard, 21 years old, hitting 5th in the order as a rookie shortstop, playing his first postseason game, and had 3 hits, had a terrific night.
7: So it's been a fun night here in the Bronx in front of a big, big crowd. The Yankees win by a score of 9-0. For Eduardo Perez and Tim Kirkchin, I'm Michael Kay, right here on your home for every pitch of the postseason, Major League Baseball on ESPN Radio and the ESPN app. Now let's go back to Jay Reynolds in the studio.
1: All right, Michael, Red Sox getting shut out. The White Sox getting a bit of divine intervention, perhaps. Chicago getting a letter of support this month from Pope Leo. The letter dated a couple of weeks ago, but it was in response to the team's Pope promotion back in August. Pope Leo, Chicago native, of course, even attended the World Series opener in 2005. Tuesday in Chicago's Wild Card Series opener with Houston.
10: Taylor for the belt. The 3-2 to Diaz. And it's strike three call. Drop the curveball in there. That one froze. Yiner Diaz. Three strikeouts in the inning for Taylor. 3-2 with two down. Taylor, the pitch. Swing and a ground ball to third. Vargas up with it deep at third base. Cranks it across to first. The stretch by Murakami. Velasquez is out, and the White Sox win game one.
1: Roxy Bernstein calling it here on ESPN Radio. 6-3 the final. White Sox take the opener. First postseason win since 2021. Grant Taylor, 2 1/3 to close it out. Five strikeouts, couple of hits allowed. After closing it out, he spoke with our Bradford Doolittle here on ESPN Radio.
11: Grant, 2 1/3 to close this out. What can you say just about the way you guys at the pitching staff piece this together today?
12: Yeah, I think it's kind of the story of the whole year. You know, guys being available at different times, you know, starters coming out of the bullpen, you know, guys pitching in positions that they're, you know, not used to. So I think it's kind of the story of the year for the pitching staff for sure. You know, being available, you know, doing what it takes to win. And, you know, the bats just came alive and, you know, gave us the opportunity to win.
11: You know, a young team, first exposure to the playoffs for a lot of guys on the roster. Didn't seem like guys were pressing out there. Offense handing the baton, pitching staff handing the baton. What does that just say about the way you guys played all season?
12: Yeah, I think, you know, we've been an underdog all year. You know, obviously, you know, no one really believed us in us at the start, and we've kind of accepted that. You know, I don't think people believed in us to get to the postseason, so, you know, we're kind of using that to our advantage. And, you know, everyone says we're young, you know, we don't have postseason experience, so, you know, screw it. We'll just go out and play ball and play our kind of baseball and win ball games.
1: Grant Taylor finishing with 54 pitches, career high in a game entering today, had been 40, finished with 54 on Tuesday. White Sox and Yankees take the openers of the American League Series. SportsCenter all night, ESPN Radio. National League, we saw some late-inning drama in Atlanta.
10: A swing high, drive into right field, that's deep. Racing back hill. With two down in the last half of the eighth, Austin Riley launching one to the opposite field, and the Braves lead by two.
1: Braves hold that lead. They win it 5-3 over the Phillies to take the opener of that series for Austin Riley. Third go-ahead home run in the seventh inning or later in his playoff career, passing Chipper Jones and Javi Lopez for the most in Braves history. His manager, Walt Weiss.
13: That's usually how it goes when these two teams play each other. That's usually what it looks like. Great game. Really well-pitched game. Thought Sale was outstanding. You know, they're in the seventh, I guess it was. It felt like the tank was empty there. We had our best reliever ready to go, so you know, I went and got Chris. Ended up giving up the two runs, but I'd take Didi in that spot every time. But Sale was outstanding. Had some big hits today. Ozzy, obviously, Austin Riley. So happy for Austin Riley. Been a tough year for him, but it just goes to show you when the playoffs start, everything starts at zero. Nothing that happened in the regular season really matters. It's a clean slate. And Austin Riley's been a great player in postseason play.
1: And he gets the go-ahead home run in the eighth inning, lifting the Braves to the 5-3 win. Riley had been hitless in his previous 14 at-bats prior to the go-ahead home run. He spoke after the game with our Kylie McDaniel on ESPN Radio.
14: Austin, after that stoppage against that kind of pitcher, were you looking for anything there? Were you surprised you got that hittable of a pitch? Obviously, 100 miles an hour, not him.
15: No, I mean, you know, he's a really good pitcher. You know, he's got a, you know, obviously throws 100. You know, at that point, you're just trying to be as short as possible and you know, trying to get something over the plate. And was able to. Like I said, it's a really good ball club over there. Really good pitcher. Like I said, just able to put a good swing on a pitch.
14: And after the season you've had, for the ups and downs, yeah, how does it feel to have a hit like this in a moment like this at home?
15: It's huge. You know, like I said,
16: It's been a grind for sure this year, and you know, things haven't gone my way. I've been you know, working my tail off to get to where I want to be. I know I can be, and you know, really to come through for these fans, you know, this team, you know, means a lot to me for sure.
17: Yep, thank you.
16: Yep.
1: And they get the win in game one of their series, 5-3 over the Phillies. Phillies bullpen allowing 4 earned runs in 3 innings. Tried to get 9 outs from their closer. It doesn't work. ESPN analyst Buster Olney and David Ross.
18: JT Realmuto having his struggles. Austin Riley also had his struggles throughout the year. The postseason gives you a clean slate, and he comes up with that big 3-run homer. Don Mattingly bringing in Duran without the trust of a lot of those guys in the bullpen. That's a big swing from Austin Riley.
19: Yeah, no question. You were talking about bringing Duran in the 7th. It's Philadelphia.
18: Yep.
19: I knew the first thing that I heard out of your mouth was about that in the 7th inning.
18: Yep.
19: But that's because Don Mattingly looking for solutions with that small circle of trust he has with that group. He was aggressive. It backfired today.
1: Phillies have their 3rd straight loss in game 1 of a playoff series. As for the Padres and Cubs,
20: bases loaded, 2 outs, top 9, 8-0 San Diego. Musgrove ready and fires. And that is in there. Ball game. And the Padres take game 1, and the veteran Joe Musgrove closes it out.
1: An 8-0 win for San Diego in game 1 of their series. You heard it here on ESPN Radio. John Ciambi, Doug Glanville had the call for us. Boog?
20: Jay, thanks so much. As the Padres take game 1, and I don't know, where do you start? I guess on the mound with Michael King. He was dominant.
21: He was absolutely fantastic, and part of it was the ability to command the ball in every quadrant. He was sinking it in. He was sweeping it away. He did it to lefties. He did it to righties. He'd slip in the four-seamer, and it was just all over. And every move the Cubs made, he seemed to be a step ahead of them. And that was, you know, set the tone. And when you keep putting up zeros, and the offense has been explosive for the Padres over the last 30 days, they started off on the power game, and he kept putting up zeros, so they were able to tack on and continue to tack on until the lead just got insurmountable.
20: Well, for the Cubs, whether it's you're looking at winning this series or however you want to go about it, strength of this team, the position players and their ability to score and their ability to catch the baseball, and they did neither in this game.
21: No, they did not. And yes, they need to get their walks. They need to work the count. They need to wear pitchers down and get their hits, and they have power. Their offense is very complete, but it was shut down. And it was stunning. And even the defense, there's a couple of mistakes. Savali not covering first, really, and a little slow in the outfield to get to a ball where Tatis stole second and scored. I mean, it was just unreal. So they were a little flat-footed, and the pressure came from the legs on Tatis, the power game. You know, we're talking about one of the most complete players in the game. So him and Pete Crow Armstrong, really fun to watch because they really do everything. But throughout the lineup tonight, that was the Padres' story. It was Tatis, and it flowed through where power, speed, and they put it all together.
20: Yeah, it was a frustrating night for the Cubs' offense. We will see what they end up doing on the mound to oppose Nick Pivetta. Again, the final, Padres take game 1 of this series 8-0. For Doug Glanville, I'm John Ciambi, right here in your home for every pitch of the postseason Major League Baseball on ESPN Radio and ESPN app. Now we send it back to Jay Reynolds in the studio.
1: All right, Boog, every pitch of baseball's postseason here on ESPN Radio. The action continues on Wednesday. Right now, SportsCenter all night. Baseball's into the postseason, obviously. NBA heading towards the regular season next month. The NBA is also expected to select the winning bid for ownership of the Las Vegas expansion team in the near future, a price of between $12 to $13 billion for the franchise in the new arena. There's 3 groups vying for that. The association will hold a formal approval process by the end of December on 2 expansion teams, Las Vegas and Seattle, the areas they're closing in on. The NBA targeting as soon as 2028 for the expansion teams. As for this upcoming season, the bar's being set pretty high in Philadelphia, especially for Coach Nick Nurse, ESPN's Dave McMenamin.
0: Before they took the court, he put together a 30-minute meeting where Nick Nurse laid out the vision that he has for this team and went over the expectations that he has for the group and ways for them to reach them. Now, Vijay Edgecombe said that it was really meaningful to set the standard that way so they can always have that as a reference point as they go through the season. And Anthony Simons said it was a big motivator to go through that and then take the court where it sounds like it was a very intense practice. All the guys said they were very excited. Nick Nurse started things out with full court transition drills, box out drills, trying to have a defensive identity and mentality with this group. And great news, you had everybody aside from Adem Bona able to participate.
17: Joel Embiid, the longest tenured Sixers player on this roster, year 13. But one thing that really stood out is how lean he looks. What's been the reaction on how he looks so far?
0: Sixers guard Anthony Simons said that Embiid's already made his presence felt in the gym, working out nonstop in the days and weeks leading up to the start of training camp. Day one, a full go, according to Nick Nurse, who said it was great to see him out there. And he acknowledged that it was a big difference than the Joel Embiid that they had the last several years coming off a summer, not fully healthy to begin the year. We all remember Joel Embiid winning the league's MVP in 2023. Well, since then, he's missed 150 games over the last three seasons. And that's not even counting the four of the Sixers' 11 playoff games that he had to sit out back in the spring. Certainly, he was a great thing for the Sixers brass to see on the court today as they get things started off with this new group.
1: 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That's next. 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
1: 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Hockey season now underway, and the youth shall lead them. Macklin Celebrini, at the age of 20, captain of the San Jose Sharks in Chicago. 21-year-old Connor Bedard is the Blackhawks captain. ESPN analyst Mark Messier.
2: First of all, congratulations for Connor being named as captain of a original six team.
3: Yes.
2: It's a tremendous honor, but I don't know what the hurry is, honestly. I don't necessarily think it's a great idea for the players of that age and that lack of experience to be put in that position. I think that there's a tremendous burden that goes along with it. The professional hockey is a very obviously serious sport. Lives matter. Decisions matter. There's repercussions about everything. And I just think that when teams are rebuilding like the Chicago Blackhawks, like San Jose, there's no rush to make your young superstars and put them in that position because there's so many things that they don't even understand about the responsibility of being a captain at that level. It's different than when you're in junior hockey. But when lives and livelihoods are at stake, it's a completely different set of circumstances. And I also think it's really important to have really good veteran leadership around those kids to really show them what it's like to be a pro, what it's like to be come in and play with a consistency and how you act and how you speak and how you treat people in the organization and all the lessons that are so important in leadership. And so when they get to the time, I mean, I was not ready when I was 20, 21, 22, 23, 24, 25. Yeah. We had great mentors with Ron Chipperfield and Lee Foglin. Wayne became captain, and obviously I became captain when Wayne left, but I just don't think there's a rush, and I just wish them all the best, and same with Celebrini as well.
1: Blackhawks dropping their season opener in Las Vegas on Tuesday.

0: sound.
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2: Are you not entertained?
0: Number 5. Opening night of the NHL season, Bruins, Rangers were scoreless for 56 minutes, but then they came rapid fire. 98.5 The Sports Hub.
3: Maxi Schmitz between the circles. Quickly off to the right side of Zibanejad. Paterka take away in the neutral zone. Elias Lindholm gives it back to Paterka. Nice move. In front, scores! J.J. Paterka with his first as a Bruin. It's 2-0 just like that.
0: Number 4.
4: WNBA Fever forcing a decisive game 3 against the Aces, getting a career playoff high 27 from Caitlin Clark in their game 2 win. Amazon Prime.
5: So with 4:36 to go in regulation, Clark has to play with 5 fouls the rest of the way. Matched up with the MVP. Bullseye!
6: What'd you say to you, Candace?
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0: Number 3.
4: Back to the ice. Panthers, Hurricanes went to overtime without a goal being scored. 104.3 WQAM.
3: Verhaeghe for Forsling. Given back to Verhaeghe, 11 seconds. Through center, Verhaeghe into the offensive end. Has time. Drops it back. Forsling to drive. He scores! Gus Forsling, the overtime winner with 4.3 seconds on the clock. The Panthers win it in overtime. 1-0 the final score.
0: Number 2.
4: To the diamond. Braves getting a key swing in the bottom of the 8th in game 1 against the Phillies.
3: Swing high, drive into right field, that's deep. Racing back hill, turning around, that ball's gone! And it's gone! Austin Riley with a 3-run homer. And here in the bottom of the 8th inning, Atlanta leads it 5-3.
0: Number 1.
4: Yankees take their opener from the Red Sox. New York also putting it away in the 8th.
8: Mayo deals. Driven deep to right center field. That is better than a triple, a grand slam for Ben Rice, and the Yankees blow it open. What a night for Rice as he jogs around second, slowly making his way to third, and he has put together an extraordinary night.
4: Ben Rice, 2 homers, 6 RBI.
9: When it starts to get hard, that's all the more reason to be consistent. That you gotta lean on your everyday routine, your everyday approach, your preparation. All of that is really for the hard times.
4: Yankees, White Sox, Padres, Braves can all go for the 2-game sweeps today. Quadruple header of wild card action. Our coverage starts at 1:30 Eastern. It's Wednesday, September 30th. T-Pain turns 42 today. Unsportsmanlike is next. I'm Jay Reynolds. Back tomorrow with SportsCenter All Night. 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
26: The place is jammed. First game between the Yankees and the Red Sox in the best of three wild card round. Yankees and the Red Sox, whenever they play it, it's always big theater. Hit the center field and deep. Rafaela back. Still back on the track at the wall. Leaps. See ya. 2-2 pitch. Swing and a miss. 10 strikeouts. Driven deep to right center field. That is.
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28: 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Thanks to Gusto. You heard them all. You heard Atlanta go up 1-0 over Philly on a huge, huge home run by Austin Riley for the Braves. 5-3 win. You heard the White Sox up 1-0. 6-3 victory over Houston. You heard the aforementioned Yankees there with Michael Kay. 9-0. Everything going right. Cam Schlittler, 10 strikeouts. Ben Rice, 2 home runs, and 2, including a grand slam. And then the Padres last night up 1-0 over the Cubs. Michael King goes into the 7th inning with a no-hitter. And all the big names on the Padres, from Machado to Bogarts, to Tatis, all hit home runs. Joe Musgrove comes back, hadn't pitched in 2 years, pitch an inning. Awesome night of baseball. Opening night of the NHL last night. You saw all of it on ESPN, including the Cup champions lose to the former Cup champions, Florida Panthers, and the Minnesota Lynx. That would be the Hurricanes, by the way. Minnesota Lynx, the one seed in the WNBA, already out. They lose to New York Liberty 2-0. Best of 3, 1-8 matchup. Along with Michelle Smallman, Chris Canty, Evan Cohen with you. One would think we have all this excitement and all this energy, and we've been resting up, ready to go for today. And you?
29: Yeah, not so much. I mean, listen, I thought I was going to have a nice evening after the 8th inning grand slam by Ben Rice. I was like, I get to have a stress-free evening. My Yankees don't have me on pins and needles in game one of the wild card. Schlittler did his thing last night, balled out, 6 3, 10 strikeouts, no earned runs. He's got multiple games doing that. And if you look at the company of pitchers that have had multiple games like that in the postseason, it's rarefied air. So I'm feeling good about my evening.
30: Sure.
29: And then I realized that I wasn't going to be able to get any sleep. Not because of anything that the Yankees did, but because of my 8-month-old son, who literally held me and my wife hostage last night because he refused to sleep.
30: Well, I have to ask the obvious follow-up question. Does your son secretly like the Red Sox?
29: No, what?
1: Was he upset at the result? And that's why he held you and your wife hostage last night.
29: Wow, I never even, that didn't even cross my mind. He's not, he's a Knicks fan. That would be odd to be a Knicks fan.
1: I don't know.
29: And then to be a Red Sox fan.
1: But what if he's like, oh, here's my parents. They're cheering for the Yankees. And the two mask guys and Ben Rice and Cam Schlittler are the ones that put it on the Red Sox. I'm not feeling great. And I'm going to let everybody know about it.
29: Well, here's the thing. One of his parents is cheering for the Yankees. The other parent is cheering for the White Sox.
1: That's right.
29: Who got a little bit of divine intervention yesterday ahead of the wild card game with the Astros. We'll talk about that a little bit later. But no, I was surprised that last night was as uneventful as it was for my Yankees without Aaron Judge. Like, that was about as much drama as you had. Austin Wells got things started early on, and he's had a knack for being able to kill the Red Sox. And from there on, the offense just got it rolling. Ben Rice, I mean, every single plate appearance, essentially being able to have quality at-bats, work the count, and come up with big hits. I mean, this lineup did a really good job of being able to continue to keep the pressure on the Red Sox pitching staff, and eventually the dam burst and they were able to score some runs. So it's impressive to see what they were able to do. It was awesome that Schlittler took the pressure off of the offense. And then those guys in big spots came through with big hits. That's what postseason baseball is all about. And so now it's about being able to close this one out in the Bronx and move on to an actual real series in the DS.
1: An actual real series.
2: Wow.
29: Yeah, I don't consider the wild card round real series.
1: Really?
29: No, I don't consider it a real series.
2: I disagree with you in terms of the uneventful nature. I thought there were some really significant things yesterday. First of all, okay, I can't get out of my head the fact that Judge is not on the roster and what the Yankees could do without him. I mean, you talk about all the homegrown guys. Schlittler was amazing.
1: Yep. Oh, he was dealing last night. 117 pitches through six. Unreal.
2: Ben Rice with two homers, and two, including a grand slam. George Lombard Jr. in his first postseason game with three hits. Oh. So I thought that was significant for the Yankees. I also thought what the Padres did was significant. Michael King going into a game in the seventh inning with a no-hitter, and the one hit he allows is an infield single. They allowed three hits for the game. Two of them came in the ninth inning, and all the big guys, all the high-money guys, Xander Bogaerts and Manny Machado and Fernando Tatis Jr. are all the ones that hit the home run. White Sox, here, the White Sox Astros is weird because I'm high on the idea of the Astros making a run because I think it's a juicy story at 81-81. They were 81-81, so if they lose, it's kind of like, oh, yeah, that's what you're supposed to do.
1: Fans boo them.
2: Yeah, and then there's the Phillies' decision-making. Don Mattingly.
3: Terrible.
2: You're going to have to help me on the pronunciation. I get this wrong. Joan Duran, am I doing that right, Pat and Cam?
3: The closer? Yeah, close enough.
2: Okay, so Don Mattingly brings him in for a three-inning save.
29: Yeah.
2: He lets up a home run to Austin Riley to lose the game. But here's the thing.
29: Those two-out hits are killers.
2: I don't know that I crush him on this. I'm going to tell you why. Now, the result didn't work out, and I'm sure our Philly fans are going to go crazy on me on this. Here's why. If Christopher Sanchez is pitching today, they're looking at him as obviously their best pitcher. That's a game seven, oddly enough, in game one. Don Mattingly treated that for the Phillies like a game set. Like, if we win this, we win it all, so to speak, because Christopher Sanchez will get us a win in game two. I think that's how he approached it, because the idea of the closer for so long is backwards. It's, oh, the save should come in the ninth inning. The save should come against the toughest batters late in the game.
29: Yeah, I mean, the highest leverage situation is what you're looking for. Yeah, so, and that's not always the ninth inning.
2: Correct.
1: He only had one multi-inning appearance this season.
2: See, that's the catch on this. That's the hard part.
1: I get what you're saying, but you're also putting him in a position that is not all too familiar to him. He doesn't necessarily have the arm built up from doing that throughout the duration of the season, and you put him in a really tough spot, and it did not work out.
2: No question. Based on the numbers, you are obviously correct, right? That's not something you experienced. But let me ask you, CeCe, as somebody that played 11 years in the league, won a Super Bowl, always played on winning teams, were you ever, or you or your teammates, ever asked to do things in the postseason that you were never asked to do in the regular season?
29: Yes.
2: Any examples come to mind? Was it like positional changes, defense? Like, what would happen?
29: I mean, different coverages, different fronts. It's so game plan specific because you're putting your opponent under the microscope, and it's about being able to, you know, take advantage and maximize your advantageous matchups while mitigating any deficiencies that you have. So sometimes that calls for an adjustment to the scheme. But what you're trying to do is make sure that you give the players something that they can handle. And that's at the discretion of the coaching staff, but there also has to be a dialogue with the player. And that's the other thing that you don't know about the communication between the player and the skip and what they said they were capable of doing versus the reality of what they were able to do yesterday.
2: Dare we ask our Philly guys how they felt about that decision?
1: We
2: Pat,
1: should.
2: Cam? Patrick? Cam?
0: Alex Cora, what's up? Hope you're ready to coach the Phillies next year.
2: Don Mattingly out because of that. There was already rumors Dombrowski was going to bring in Cora anyway. Like, that seemed like a done deal because of the relationship with Dombrowski. I think Mattingly has a good relationship with the general manager, though, who's his son, one would think.
29: Well, I mean, listen, Schwarber said it ain't over, so.
2: It's not over.
29: Okay.
2: Cam?
0: Yeah, Pat has been out on Don Mattingly for a long time. I didn't hate the decision quite as much. He was like one pitch away from getting out of the second inning he was in with 15 pitches. It just didn't go that way. And there was like a little dribbler by Michael Harris that extended the inning and then Riley hits the home run. But he was very close to getting out of it. It's a questionable decision. I understand why it's being questioned, but I didn't think it was as ridiculous, even though my eyebrows raised when Yoan Duran is in there way earlier than he usually is.
3: I think the best time to try something completely new is the first game of the playoffs. That's always the best time to completely throw something
2: chances.
3: New out there.
2: But that's what CC's saying. Sometimes that does happen, though. That's what he's saying. He just said that. Like, that's the moment.
3: Yeah, no, it's, I agree with him. It's the best time to do it. Totally.
2: Well, you know, postseason, as we know, in baseball, creates legends. It's like, I heard Michael Kay and the crew last night talking about on ESPN Radio, talking about, like, what you do in the postseason could erase anything that goes wrong in the regular season, right? We've seen it a million times over. Like, your guy, David Freese, 2011, I have no idea, literally no idea if he had a good regular season. None. Guess how much I care? Not at all because of what he did in the postseason, right? That's the kind of thing. But what if you could do both? What if you're great in the regular season and you're great in the postseason? Because that's what happened with Cam Schlittler last night.
29: No question.
1: He's been awesome.
2: And he, Yankees pitcher, had a fascinating way of looking at it post-game after he just destroyed the Red Sox.
27: Yeah, I mean, again, the job's not done. We got to get another win tomorrow. But, I mean, it's very well known that, you know, if you want to be a legend, which is obviously the goal, you got to do it in the postseason. So go out there and have dominant starts and put the team in a position to win. And that's kind of the most important thing. I thought a lot of guys today did a great job of that. And we're definitely heading in the right direction.
2: That young man's got the right approach. That young man is going to be a mega star in New York if he keeps this up. He was great in the postseason last year and now already Smalls pitching like this.
1: Coming off a season, 1.95 ERA, 239 strikeouts over 193 and two-thirds innings. Unbelievable. Likely going to win the Cy Young. And he shows up for his team again last night. But to what Schlittler was saying, he only has to look within his own clubhouse. Aaron Judge has been an all-time great regular season player. And while he's had better moments in the postseason, his lack of general postseason success is what defines him for a lot of people, fair or unfair. Now, when it's all said and done, hopefully he gets it. He gets a World Series and we don't have to have this debate. But if he doesn't, that's what's going to rage on. And so for Cam Schlittler to be like, listen, great what I did in the regular season, it doesn't matter, just shows you that he understands where greatness is made in baseball. And he also understands that the laundry that he wears matters more than other franchises.
2: You know, nobody is probably more happy with Michelle Smallman right now, and I can't see him, than Nuno. Why? She just turned an amazing positive into a negative on Judge. That is a Nuno special.
1: No, it's not a negative. Certain franchises, the postseason is all that matters, period, for a lot of people.
2: Right.
1: For the New York Yankees,
2: for sure,
1: it's all that matters.
2: But you slipped in the Judge not performing well in the postseason.
1: Because he's the perfect example.
2: Oh, I know.
4: I'm actually like, oh my God, what's wrong with Smalls today? Like, that's twice this. A Midwest Michelle twice already in this segment. She starts off by telling Canty his kid is probably a Red Sox fan. That's why he was in a bad mood last night.
0: That's just good journalism.
1: Oh, yeah. Thank you, Cam.
4: Cam is great. Cam Schlittler is great. Like, he doesn't want to be the bum that Aaron Judge is.
1: No, Freudian slip.
29: Aaron Rodgers got a shot here.
2: Wow. You know,
1: that's not fair. Aaron Rodgers
0: in the postseason a while.
2: Wow, Smallsy. All of the great performances yesterday in Major League Baseball, Michelle Smallman has now made this about, let's not forget, Aaron Judge has not won a World Series.
1: But I'm hoping that the Yankees advance and that he gets healthy and that we have him get an opportunity to do something big again in the postseason, this time hopefully winning for your Yankees.
29: Well, I tell you, if they get to a situation where this team is in the CS without him,
2: it's the juiciest thing out there.
29: If they get to the CS without him, and he comes back and doesn't perform,
2: and they lose, imagine if they somehow beat the Rays in like 5 or 6, which is impossible. Oh, it feels and then sweep the Red Sox 2-0, and then Judge comes back and they lose. Oh my God!
3: Good luck.
29: Oh my exactly, God. Stephen A.
2: Oh my, that'll be in the World Series, right?
29: It's like me trying to get sleep last night. Good luck.
2: MLB postseason continues today on ESPN Radio. 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You talked about not winning with Judge. Hasn't in that group with Judge has not won. Yankees haven't won in a long time. It's another team in sports that we talk about a whole hell of a lot that hasn't won in seemingly a lifetime. We'll get to that next. We're on Sportsmanlike, presented by Progressive Insurance.
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1: Back to school season means backpacks, schedules, and busy mornings. But there's one thing a lot of families forget to plan for. What happens when school germs start spreading and someone gets sick? Joining us now is Dr. Peter McCullough with some smart ways to be prepared before the school year begins. So, Doctor, back to school is exciting, but it also seems to be the time of year that families start getting sick again. Why does this season hit so many households?
21: Because people miss an opportunity, and that is to use nasal sprays and throat sprays twice a day preventively. These have been shown to reduce the common cold, flu, RSV, and other viral infections, but it has to be done twice a day on a regular basis.
1: What are some of the most common health issues that families run into once the school season does start?
21: The kids are back in school. They're coughing, they're sneezing, and they clearly spread viruses and other illnesses. And so it's important to be ready at home with a medical emergency kit. So as parents, you can handle issues that come up with the children and avoid going to the urgent care.
1: So is that what you recommend parents do now so that they're not scrambling later? Get the medical emergency kit in case something happens?
21: For sure. After routine preventive measures are taken, the last thing we want to do is have a child get so sick that they need to go into the urgent care or emergency room for IV antibiotics. We can use oral antivirals and antibiotics at home under the guidance of doctors through the guidebook and on telemedicine.
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1: To say it's like on Instagram?
2: Yeah, I
3: know. Because she's finding ways to bait you, and it's becoming a sport for her.
1: Yeah, wonderful.
3: Because she's been dominating you in that way.
1: Great. Thanks for reminding me.
3: Just saying, be careful.
1: Jerry Jones speaks on Tuesdays, which means we have fun on Wednesdays.
4: Oh, great. Yeah.
1: 105.3 The Fan in Dallas. Jerry Jones said, talking about Dak's third down throwaway against the Ravens on Sunday in Brazil. Here is what Jerry Jones had to say about what happened late in that football game.
5: Well, there is no explanation you're satisfied with. None. Let's be sure that we all understand that. They don't have one that they're satisfied with. We made mistakes during that time. There's no question about it. So there is no explanation, but there's an evaluation of how not to make the same mistakes again, which is what you should be doing. You can't get that back. No way to get it back. What you can do is use it if there's any aspect of it that you want to just not even think happened. There's any aspect of it, use it to get better.
1: So in general, the Ravens beat the Cowboys 34-31. The Cowboys had the ball down 3 points, 23 seconds to go, first and goal at the Baltimore 2 yard line. That resulted in a field goal to tie the game, 7 seconds to go. Ravens come back and win a game. So Jerry, before we get to what Brian Schottenheimer said, do you guys agree in general with what Jerry had to say? There really is no explanation for that meltdown on Sunday.
3: Yeah, I'm reading in between the lines of what Jerry says. What he just did is put his head coach on notice. Mm-hmm. And Brian Schottenheimer was the easy hire for the Dallas Cowboys, which means he's the guy that's easy to be fired. Right? If this all goes sideways, given what Jerry has invested in this team, that is the tough decision to trade a homegrown player in Micah Parsons to retool the roster, retool the defense, and, of course, everything that you're trying to do this season centered around this high-powered offense with the most expensive player in the National Football League, a franchise tag receiver, and another guy making $36 million a year. If you have all of those things going for you in your favor and you lose a game to the Baltimore Ravens because of gross mismanagement, considering that the Ravens have been known this decade as the team that blows fourth-quarter leads, if you lose a game in that fashion to those people, that is an absolute embarrassment. So I think Jerry Jones is letting it be known that that's the kind of loss that's unacceptable, and Brian Schottenheimer better get that part of it fixed.
1: One quick follow-up on that.
3: Go for it.
1: And then Smalls, and then we'll hear from Brian Schottenheimer. People just tuning in right now for the first time, didn't see the game on Sunday. They see that the Cowboys lose by 3 to the Ravens in Baltimore. I mean, you're saying there's gross mismanagement with 30 seconds to go in the game. What is specifically the gross mismanagement?
3: Well, first of all, you had goal to go, and you had a situation where on two occasions, your franchise tag receiver and your franchise quarterback couldn't be on the same page in one-on-one coverage where it should be damn near an automatic, right? George Pickens, one-on-one, one of the most unguardable receivers in the National Football League. That's unless the quarterback puts it in the fourth row of the stands. So there's that issue. Secondly, after Dak Prescott scrambles on second down, they inexplicably call timeout with 14 seconds left.
1: What's the right move?
3: The right move is to let the clock tick down, and maybe you get it to around 7 or 8 seconds where you can take a shot to the end zone, and there's just enough time for the game-tying field goal, and you play for overtime. Instead, you call a timeout with 14 seconds left, incomplete pass following that. You kick the field goal, and you leave 7 seconds on the clock. Your kicker kicks it out of the end zone. All of a sudden now, Baltimore Ravens get the ball on the 35, 27-yard pass to Zay Flowers, and a man coverage scheme when you probably should have been in zone, and then it sets up Tyler Loop for the game-winning boot. Like, those types of things can't happen. It was a comedy of errors that led to the Dallas Cowboys not having a chance to win that game. And so that it goes beyond just talent. Now, you would like your quarterback to be a partner with your head coach in terms of trying to navigate those situations. But those are the types of things that you drill late in the week in practice. Like Wednesday and Thursday in the NFL, those are your heavy install for your game plan, right? Wednesday is first and second down. Thursdays is third down game plan. Fridays is all about situations. It's red zone. It's

0: 2 minute. It's goal line. And then it's special circumstances, special situations, like we saw at the end of that game in Brazil. And the Cowboys look unprepared in terms of how they approached it. Mm-hmm. And that is an indictment on the coaching staff. So, yeah, I can understand why Jerry is ticked. He has every right to be. And I think that when we start to talk about what this Cowboys team is and the expectations on it, it's important that we contextualize the circumstances under which Brian Schottenheimer was hired.
1: Absolutely. And no one is more proficient at getting a message out there through the media than Jerry Jones.
0: Yeah.
1: And he's looking at Brian Schottenheimer saying, not only are you the head coach, and well, I don't know if he's going to call him the CEO of the team because he might give that designation to himself, but he's like, you're the coach and you're the play caller. This, everything looking discombobulated and the team looking unprepared, this is on you. And he keeps saying, or at least dropping breadcrumbs, that he's going to spend some money. Does he want to do that if he doesn't think that his head coach or this team is actually up to the task? I know that they have a sense of urgency in Dallas, but when he says stuff like this, it makes me wonder what he truly thinks about what this team is capable of.
2: So press pause maybe on the Joey Porter Jr. rumors, et cetera, but let's listen to what Brian Schottenheimer had to say, the head coach of the Cowboys, taking accountability for what CeCe said was the gross mismanagement of the game late.
3: Well, I didn't do very good in the last 28 seconds. I think when you talk about, you know, finishing the game, you know, which I really think you look at our two games that we've lost, you know, Joe, we haven't finished. And I was a big part of this one. Like I said, I talked about, you know, after the game, you know, I felt like I overcoached Dak on third down, kind of affected his decision making a little bit. And then I let that kind of bleed over to my decision about kicking the ball. My dad had a rule, one play at a time. He talked a lot about, because it happened to him, he made a decision on a play. It didn't go good. He was pissed off about it, and it affected another decision, and I think that's kind of what happened to me. So I'll take accountability for it. It's football and life. It's what happens. But I hurt our chance to win that game, and I'll be better, and I'm better than that. I'm better than I performed in the last 28 seconds.
2: I mean, you certainly love the accountability.
0: No doubt.
2: His dad, legendary Marty Schottenheimer, longtime head coach, extremely successful.
0: Criminally underrated head coach.
2: I could literally spend an hour discussing one part of what he just said.
1: Which part?
2: One play at a time. I don't know that as a coach you can actually take it one play at a time. Don't you have to think this sets up that and that?
0: That's the head coach's job. And that's actually the coordinator's job, too.
2: Well,
0: yeah, you have to see the big picture. You have to be ready to set up the next play call.
2: So it's not one play at a time.
0: You have the right call for the situation,
2: yeah.
0: But you also have to be thinking about what's the next call, you know, if you get a certain outcome on the play, whether it's positive or negative. You have to have those in your bag. And I just don't understand if Dak Prescott's going to scramble on second down, why would you take the timeout and not let the clock tick down? That just doesn't make any sense to me.
2: Because he probably didn't call two plays. Because he probably took it one play at a time. Think about it logically now. You have to, in that spot, if Dak's going to scramble, you have to then say to the team, get down, here's our next. Don't you have to call two plays?
0: But here's the thing. Even if you're... Okay, I don't hate the idea of taking a timeout in that spot.
2: Yeah.
0: But why not just let the clock tick down?
2: Well, that's the scenario.
0: That's the part I don't understand. Like, yeah. if you know the next play is going to be a throw to the end zone anyway, why, you can let the clock tick down and you can say, hey, Dak, we're going to have a one-read pass play. If it's there, throw it. If it's not, put it out the back of the end zone. We'll kick the field goal and we'll play for overtime. Mm. It's fine. Like you could do everything the same. Just wait a few ticks before you call the timeout.
2: Right, because then the 7 seconds aren't on the clock for the
0: exactly.
2: All right, coming up. We normally do it at 7 a.m. Eastern on Wednesdays. We're going to do it right now. Hot mess. We have guests coming up. Hot mess of the week coming up next. And by the way, those fans that probably traveled to Brazil, Cowboys, Ravens fans, you know, where are they staying? Have it at Marriott. I have an upcoming reservation in my email right now for Marriott. If you're an NFL fan, you're probably in a long-distance relationship with your team. You love your team. 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
6: Back to school season means backpacks, schedules, and busy mornings. But there's one thing a lot of families forget to plan for. What happens when school germs start spreading and someone gets sick? Joining us now is Dr. Peter McCullough with some smart ways to be prepared before the school year begins. So, Doctor, back to school is exciting, but it also seems to be the time of year that families start getting sick again. Why does this season hit so many households?
7: Because people miss an opportunity, and that is to use nasal sprays and throat sprays twice a day preventively. 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
6: What are some of the most common health issues that families run into once the school season does start?
7: The kids are back in school, they're coughing, they're sneezing, and they clearly spread viruses and other illnesses. 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
12: It is time for Hot Mess. Normally we do it Wednesday, 7 a.m. Eastern. Today, we do it right now.
8: I'll say it because you can't say it for yourself.
12: What?
8: Best segment in radio.
12: Well, thank you.
8: Evan's Hot Mess.
12: For those who are unaware what this is, you come into the week looking okay. You leave the week looking like an absolute hot mess. This was one of the hardest ones I've had to do because every single sport basically is active right now in some way, shape, or form. NBA just had their media days. WNBA playoffs. Minnesota Lynx get eliminated. They're not in this. I could have put them in this as a one seed losing.
13: Yeah.
12: Baseball playoffs / baseball regular season for those not in the playoffs ending. NHL started last night. Shout out to Gary Bettman who joined us in studio yesterday. If you missed any of that, go back on the podcast. NFL, college football, obviously, and some other things. So here we go. Let's get going.
4: Number five.
12: The Seattle Mariners. Why would I do that? Well, the Seattle Mariners last year had the big dumper, Cal Raleigh.
13: Mm-hmm.
12: Awesome, right?
13: Like
12: one
13: it.
12: Game away from the World Series. Smalls actually, with the Cardinals out, started rooting for them because of the story around this would be amazing, them getting to the World Series for the first time. Well, this year, they missed the playoffs. They finished, 10 games under 500. That doesn't make them a hot mess. What makes them a hot mess is that their manager, Dan Wilson, announced his own firing on Sunday. Now, in some ways, you could say not terrible because he played for the team, managed the team. Maybe he's the one who should communicate it. It feels like maybe he should be sitting with someone, like in the front office, if it's done in unison, or not sitting there at all and maybe met with the media on his own at his house the next day or something. He announced his own firing.
8: You want him to do it T.O. style?
12: I don't
8: know. In the driveway doing sit-ups?
12: Well, that's the problem. I think that in reality, it's probably not the best way to do it. And the Mariners since said, hey, yeah, that was probably a mistake. But you don't say. Dan Wilson announced his own firing.
8: Do you do a press conference if you're getting fired as a coach?
12: I've seen coaches and managers who are in partnership with the organization for years on end basically say, that's it, we're done. I think Joe Torre did that with the Yankees.
13: A mutual parting of ways.
12: Yeah. I think, didn't Joe Torre have an exit presser with Cashman, if I'm not mistaken, or one of the Steinbrenners? Because they offered him a one-year deal, and it was like, I'm not comparing Dan Wilson's tenure in Seattle to Joe Torre.
8: It's weird when you play for the team, though, right? Because that essentially is your sports home.
12: Here's the good part of
8: but
12: this.
8: But still, it seems weird if you're having a press conference with management, with ownership, with the front office saying that you're no longer going to be coaching or managing the team.
13: Yeah, usually it's a statement that's released.
8: Yeah.
13: Either via their social media through a reporter. And then typically it's ownership and or the front office that will field those questions.
8: Yeah, did Mike Tomlin do a press conference? 2 decades with the Pittsburgh Steelers?
12: Well, he wasn't fired.
8: Yeah, but still.
12: You're saying an exit?
8: Yeah,
12: I don't know.
8: That would... But because he wasn't
13: firing,
8: fired, it would
13: weirder.
8: Seem like it'd be even more likely that you would do a presser and say, hey, we're parting ways.
12: You know,
8: but the fact that, like, I don't remember him doing that, so.
12: I will say, I have two on this list that I'm like, I don't know if they're going to like this. This was one of them. You liked it, so that's good.
8: Yeah.
12: All right, number four.
4: Number four.
12: I think this one's pretty obvious. USC football.
13: Oh, boy.
12: They lose 41-27 to Oregon, but linebacker Desmond Stevens was ejected, targeting over Dante Moore. Dante Moore was really hurt. He's kind of standing over him, mocking him in that spot. That's part one. Part two is, and I'm not going to get into all that. There's all viral videos around radio stuff. I don't know the full details on that. I'm going to leave that to the side in terms of how it was handled because I don't know the information that they had at the time in the booth. But the other part is, it's Lincoln Riley job security. This is one of the biggest, most relevant programs in college football. At a time when the Los Angeles Rams and Chargers were not in Los Angeles, Pete Carroll did such an amazing job with USC that they were literally, like, we joke in college football, Belichick and Lombardi said it, like, 33rd team in the NFL. But USC football with Leinart and Reggie Bush, Lendell White, Dwayne Jarrett, Steve Smith, all these guys, legitimately the 33rd team in the NFL. Lincoln Riley is like, oh my God, they got him. He was rumored to go to LSU. They got him from Oklahoma. It's been whatever so far at best. And now he's got to suspend a player for mocking another player. Targeting call, USC football, number 4 on the list.
8: Lincoln Riley in Oklahoma, run it back?
12: I don't think they like him, but it certainly makes sense. Brent Venables just signed an extension, if I'm not mistaken. It's not a terrible thought. I wonder if anybody in Oklahoma has had that thought. Not a terrible thought. Do you kiss and make up because clearly we were better together than we are apart kind of thing? You seem fine right now.
13: Well, we're running low time, so I'm...
12: No.
13: Yeah.
12: Number 3.
13: I have something to say, but we're
12: Green Bay Packers.
13: I knew that was coming.
12: Now you cannot be fine. Go ahead, Smallsy. You know what? How about the fact that this week they bring in veteran offensive lineman Mekhi Becton, Lakin Tomlinson, and they just worked out Kevin Zeitler, former Wisconsin Badger. This week. You know, you could have done that a couple of months ago when you needed offensive line help. Just cycle through all these guys that have been in the league for a decade and be like, hey, do any of you have anything left to protect the guy that we just gave $55 million to in front of the guy who's not there because he's dealing with real life stuff in court that he may have allegedly done? They're a mess. They lose to the Falcons on Thursday Night Football in a game that Smalls, 2 games after she said must win, another must win, and they've lost these must wins.
13: And they should have lost to the Jets. I do have an issue with this, Evan. I'm shocked they're this low.
12: Well, just wait.
13: I'm shocked that the Green Bay Packers are number 3 because they have been arguably the biggest hot mess in football.
2: If we keep in a book right now, we ask.
13: Pretty bad.
12: I did not have them on there.
8: I mean, the Titans.
12: Hey, Jeff Saturday.
13: Jeff Saturday. Come on in, Jeff.
12: Yo, you finished my coffee, mate.
7: Which one?
12: Exactly. Ah. All right, number 2. Hold on a second. We're in the middle of this.
13: Yes, here. Grab that chair, Jeff.
12: Number 2, hot mess of the week. My team, the New England Patriots.
13: There we go.
12: They're more of a hot mess than your team. You know why? Blood on a hand from a center is being blamed for poor play for the quarterback. And sorry, this is actually going to be terrible for Jeff. He's a center and a North Carolina guy. And now I have voluntarily walk into ripping Drake May as I'm setting up his equipment here.
13: Renaissance man.
12: Anyway, so I would say the New England Patriots have to be number 2 on the hot mess because people are bringing up a lot of things that you don't want to talk about on the air. Obviously, you know what I'm saying. They're bringing up whether or not Drake May is
13: off-season
12: hurt or not.
13: Issues.
12: Off-season stuff. Drake May is hurt or not, as well as whether or not the Patriots are even, like, logical and sensible in their offseason acquisitions with wide receivers, etc. So I got to go number 2, New England Patriots. We're going to keep it moving because Jeff is here.
9: Number 1.
12: Number 1 is one you probably did not see coming, and I actually have to shout out Josh Hart of the New York Knicks who tipped me off to this. Well, not personally. Put it on Twitter. Manchester City, number 1. Why? The Premier League, they were found of 115-plus financial misconduct charges. Covering years of alleged inaccurate financial reporting, inflated sponsorship revenue, and concealed payments. I don't know if Kawhi Leonard is the CEO of this team, but the biggest hot mess, Man City, is where I'm going to go. 115 different financial issues that they were found guilty of.
8: Is Mark Walter part owner of them too?
12: He is of one team.
8: No, I'm just asking.
12: Man City, Patriots, Packers, USC,
13: Chelsea,
12: Mariners. There's your hot mess list. You know what? Let's do this. Do you have a couple minutes?
7: Yeah.
12: All right, we're going to break. Jeff Saturday popped in.
7: Yeah.
12: We'll hang with him next. We're on Sportsmanlike, presented by Progressive Insurance.
11: 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We'll break it all down. 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
12: We are Unsportsmanlike here on ESPN Radio. 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Hot mess was Man City, Patriots, Packers, USC, Seattle Mariners, who had a manager, Dan Wilson, have to come out and fire himself. Jeff Saturday is here. Well, let me rephrase. Announces firing. I don't think he voluntarily.
8: That's brilliant.
12: This guy, seriously.
8: What if he was like, you know what? I'm not the guy for you.
12: Yeah.
8: I'm going to go ahead and fire myself.
13: It's not you. It's me. Exactly. I'm not going
12: to lie. Let's use this.
8: I'm just going to remove myself from the situation.
12: I got an idea. Jeff Saturday. No, NFL head coach.
28: Hold on, I'm not done with you yet. There's a reason I came up in here this morning.
12: No.
28: So I'm going to get my coffee this morning, and I go in, and there's a small bottle.
12: Yep.
28: When I tell you a small, like travel size, y'all.
12: Correct.
28: So I give Ev money for coffee creamer.
13: That's right.
28: Okay, I say I want hazelnut and French vanilla.
12: Oh, I didn't know both.
28: Okay. Instead,
13: I delivered the message.
28: Yeah, very clearly. Yeah. I walk in yesterday. There's two. Right, he leaves the opening. You know, we have to open. You got to pull it off to get. He leaves that on top, so it looks like it's brand new.
12: 100% correct.
28: I go to get it. I go to get it, and there's like just a smidge. Okay, so I use that. I got to throw that bottle away. I'm like, oh, thank goodness we have a spare. You know, and I'm thinking to myself. New York's tough, but $20 has got to buy more coffee creamer than a little smidge. And then my quantity and quality of both. And I look in the fridge, and there's these massive French vanillas beautifully laid out all in it. I don't touch them because I don't know whose they are.
13: Right.
28: But I'm thinking, how cheap is Ev? Like, what's he taking? What's he doing with the $20? Killer Mike may or may not have told me that he put it in some tip jar to take yourself to dinner. Yes. At the end of the year.
0: That
12: you know, it's amazing. People hear Jeff Saturday right now. They hear him destroying me, laughing while doing it. Nothing he said is false. He told that story so perfectly.
28: So true.
12: I don't have an angle to fight it.
13: So he didn't get him any creamer?
12: Well, no. He picked up on something that I was hoping he didn't pick up on. There's a way to open it without looking like it's opened. And he figured that out. Because I thought... You

0: And when he's not going to open it himself, he actually figured out.
1: Say my first rodeo.
2: But he's contributing to the coffee cooler.
0: I will do better next week.
2: Still skipping.
1: Not contributing. Purchasing.
3: Yes.
1: I mean, all
3: he's
1: got to do is walk by a store. There's 50 right by where we were.
3: That's true.
1: I mean, my goodness. It's unbelievable.
0: Jeff Saturday won me nothing.
1: Yeah.
0: He's 1,000% right.
3: Yeah. Jeff Saturday.
1: That's the mess of the week. The mess of the week should be one.
3: Evan Cohen.
1: Mess of the week.
3: I love that.
4: Number one.
0: What if I do this? What if I buy what he wants and I put his name on it? So then other people can't take yours.
3: Oh, actually, like that.
1: That's a great idea. Let's just make sure we get a big bottle.
0: A big bottle.
3: Not a small one. $20.
1: Okay. I mean,
3: it's enough.
1: And listen, I'll keep giving more. It's not the last $20 you can get. You know what I mean? We'll be okay in the coffee creamer rate, okay?
0: I like this. All right, we have a system. All right, so let's use that Dan Wilson thing for this. Who in the NFL should fire themselves?
1: Oh, jeez. It's too early to fire anybody right now. Come on. I mean, we're 3 weeks in the season. He can't fire nobody yet. I mean, not yet.
0: Mike McDaniel shouldn't fire himself?
1: No. Listen, I'm going to say this.
0: Chargers us.
1: Because I have watched and looked. There are mistakes being made by a number of different players and himself, right, and the OC. There's a lot of blame to go around. So they have to figure this thing out. They got to work together. I believe this is no different to me than the Rams, right? When you and I sat in here, the first day I get back and people are like, the Rams going to go undefeated. And you're like, it's disrespectful to the game, right?
2: Yeah.
1: Like when Jim Harbaugh, and I get you want to pump your guy up, but when Harbaugh and McDaniel are talking about the greatest quarterback ever, you know, built like in a lab, like all this kind of come on, man. We've been doing this way too long to put that much on any player, right?
2: Yeah.
1: You just had a dude retire 4 years ago who won 7 Super Bowls. You got another playing in Kansas City who has been in the AFC Championship game. Don't put that dude in that category. He's not there, right? He's not there. So when you do that, all you're doing.
0: And another took snaps from you, to be fair, and Peyton Manning.
3: Yeah,
0: give him credit and you credit.
2: But Jeff, I've always been a production over traits guy.
1: Yes.
2: But when it comes to the Justin Herbert of it all, there is this admiration and people get enamored with the traits. I'm curious to know, but from your perspective, has your perception of Justin Herbert as a quarterback changed based on what we've seen this season so far?
1: No, because to me, he's playing kind of what I expected, right? Like there's throws that he's made that his receivers haven't done. He's made bad decisions. They're not running the ball well. So I guess I look at the game in totality. I don't look at like a specific player. I want my quarterbacks, whether it's Drake May, whether it's Jordan Love, whether it's just, you got to be a force multiplier, bro. You got to bring you got to float all boats, right? You got to be the tide that rises all. And so if you're not, I'm going to give you issue because you're going to take 60 mil a year, right? Or whatever it is of the cap. You got to be that dude then, right? And if everybody's putting those accolades on you and talking that up, I think he will be fine. I think he's a good player. I don't think he's in that category. And when people start talking like that, it always bothers me because I played the game way too freaking long against some really good players, right? Like the time I played and the time you played, we got 4 or 5 dudes already championed the gold jacket, right? We're going to have more.
2: Yeah.
1: They were real, bro. Like, don't give that to a guy because he's got great traits, like you said, the production, the wins, right? All the different things that champion the guy's argument, not the other way around.
3: Jeff, I'm so glad you brought up Jordan Love because a lot of people are looking at him and saying, why isn't he better? Why is he not the force multiplier? But then other people are saying, look at that offensive line. It's in shambles.
1: Shambles.
3: Injuries. There was a lack of experience. They're trying to bring reinforcements. So the way you see it, how much of this is on Jordan Love and how much of this is out of his control based on the protection or lack thereof that
1: minimal.
3: He's getting?
1: Minimal. And look, you know I don't protect QBs. Minimal can be attributed to him. Like there are things that he hasn't done well and I'm not. But again, when you get hit as much as you get rushed as much as you do, like that changes. There's a reason dudes like CC played forever and
2: get paid a lot of money.
1: Get paid a bunch of money. Because when you make that QB reset his feet or you make him move to go throw the ball, all of them become mortals. I don't care if it's Tom Brady, Drew Brees, Peyton Manning. Go through the list of all the who's who and shit. You start hitting them and you start making them move. They look like every other quarterback. That's why them dudes get paid. Mm-hmm. And so LaFleur has done everything he can do to max protect. They have done as much as they can do to try to help the O-line, and they still give up pressure. So at some point, everybody's got to get better. This is, and as they do, and as they begin to be able to establish a run game that takes the pressure off of him, they can't run the ball. Mm-hmm. I mean, my goodness, you can't run it, and everybody knows you can't pass pro. What do you got? They ain't a whole lot that you go, I'm going to go rely on this.
3: Well, Jeff, I'm so glad you're here.
1: All right.
3: Ev, CC, get your guesses in. It is time for America's favorite segment. Jeff, pause for production. It is time for the Bro of the Week.
4: Bro.
1: That's where we are, people.
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1: Bro.
0: Cobros this week.
3: Cobros!
0: And you, hey, going back to the hometown. Oh. Bijan and Drake London.
3: Oh!
0: I never saw that one.
3: That's not what I was getting.
2: That's not where I went.
3: I thought it was Case Keenum.
2: Yeah.
0: I went Tyler Loop.
3: Oh, wow. Cobros.
0: Listen, you Cobros from Atlanta. I was pulling for my Falcons. They put the beat down up in GB. I loved it. And Penix comes back. And all of a sudden, you got a guy who's distributing. And how about those two dudes who, by the way, the week before, it looked like they was about to walk off. It looked like union workers about to go on strike. I mean, it did. They were on the sideline, bro. They was getting ready to bail, man. I got nervous. I was like, is there going to be some fake handies? Yeah. You know how it is. They're going to be like, they're going to hold in. I was please, God, don't let these dudes hold in. Penix comes back, and both of them a buck 94. They looked fantastic. Stefanski, all the congrats. Tip of the cap. Dude's bald.
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3: Back to school season means backpacks, schedules, and busy mornings. But there's one thing a lot of families forget to plan for. What happens when school germs start spreading and someone gets sick? Joining us now is Dr. Peter McCullough with some smart ways to be prepared before the school year begins. So, Doctor, back to school is exciting, but it also seems to be the time of year that families start getting sick again. Why does this season hit so many households?
12: Because people miss an opportunity, and that is to use nasal sprays and throat sprays twice a day preventively. These have been shown to reduce the common cold, flu, RSV, and other viral infections, but it has to be done twice a day on a regular basis.
3: What are some of the most common health issues that families run into once the school season does start?
12: The kids are back in school. They're coughing, they're sneezing, and they clearly spread viruses and other illnesses. And so it's important to be ready at home with a medical emergency kit. So as parents, you can handle issues that come up with the children and avoid going to the urgent care.
3: So is that what you recommend parents do now so that they're not scrambling later? Get the medical emergency kit in case something happens?
12: For sure. After routine preventive measures are taken, the last thing we want to do is have a child get so sick

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0: 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Huge day in baseball yesterday. Day one of the postseason. Atlanta, the White Sox, the Yankees, Padres, all up 1-0. WNBA playoffs, the Liberty eliminate the number one seed Minnesota Lynx. Tonight, got a doubleheader on ESPN with WNBA action. 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Pitt went out there and they got our guy Pat Narduzzi from Michigan State, who plays Wisconsin this week. So I'm going to root for Wisconsin. Thank God he's going to join us not from Michigan State, but from Pitt. He was kind enough to join us at the draft. Yes. He was awesome, giving us like food recommendations, going through all of the pierogies, everything in Pitt. Along with Michelle Smallman, Chris Canty, Evan Cohen with you. Pat Narduzzi joins us now. Coach, have you ever seen a weirder game-by-game stat line than what your quarterback has right now? I've never seen anything like this. Can you explain what is going on with Mason Einschel right now?
1: You know, Mason's a good football player, I can tell you that. I'm not sure what stat line you're talking about. Maybe
0: well, touchdown. The touchdowns, yeah. It's crazy. Yeah. He had seven touchdowns, then zero, then six. It's crazy what he's done so far. 7-0-0-6. That's his stat line so far.
1: Yeah, we got to get the 0-0 out of there, right? Yeah. No 0-0 was in a pour down rain against UCF. A really good UCF football team that beat TCU last week. And then, a little bit of rain against Syracuse, but we rushed for 250. So we'd like to be that 300 yards, rushing and passing, but that's hard to do.
2: Coach, your team is not on my schedule, my team's schedule this year, so I could actually enjoy you watching you in ACC play. But I'm curious, based on the early goings of the season, the first four games, what have you been more impressed with, your offense or your defense?
1: I've been impressed with our football team. Think about the game of football is about all three phases. Think about special teams is really important. And our defense is played at a high level. And you want to try to win in different ways, whether it's offense, defense, or special teams. We got to find different ways to win football games. So to me, if you want a chance to win a championship, you better do it with all three phases and have ups and downs in both, all three of those phases.
3: Coach, you were actually one of the most tenured coaches in college football. I believe you went to Pitt back in 2015, and clearly the landscape of college football has changed dramatically during your time there. What do you think has changed the most, or what's been the most difficult thing to adjust to during that span?
1: Yeah, Michelle, that's a great question. I mean, that's what we do as football coaches. I mean, football has changed since 2000, football on the field, just, the spread, whatever it may be, different formations. And obviously the game of college football has changed. It changes day by day. I mean, this College Sports Act is coming out now. Who knows what's going to happen there in another month or whatever. But it's a day by day thing that we just constantly adjust to. And we're used to it in the football world, on the football field. And as coaches now, we've dealt with it, a ton in the last 5 or 6 years with all the different things that appear to be happening or may be happening in college football.
2: Coach, you just brought up the Protect College Sports Act, which passed through the Senate earlier this week. I'm curious to know, based on what you've seen from it, based on several major conferences endorsing the bill, how does this actually protect, how does this legislation protect college sports?
1: I have no idea. Chris, I'm in the middle of football season. You know how it is. I mean, I get bits and pieces of it. Like, last night you hear different stories about how maybe it's not even going to pass the House when it gets there. So it's like, if I spend too much time on that, I'm not spending enough time anywhere else. So I'll read an occasional really brief, hey, this is what's going on from, Ross Dellinger or something like that. But never read a full article on any of that stuff. I'm just kind of focused on the game of football and this Pitt football team and our staff. So I don't know really. I mean, what does it do? Little things that I hear, and again, I don't know what's in it. It seems to change day by day, but the one transfer rule is one thing I hear about, which I think would make things better, where guys just can't every year play for a different team. I don't think the fans want to see a guy. It's annoying to listen to a game on TV, and you hear the announcer say, well, he played at Wisconsin last year, or he played at Illinois, or he played at Pitt. I mean, that's like, it's just like all this revolving door. It just doesn't keep people connected. And that's the one thing I don't like about it.
4: Very good trio you just mentioned. Pat Narduzzi, head coach. Because as a Wisconsin grad, I don't want people leaving Wisconsin. As an Illinois grad, Michelle doesn't want people leaving
3: Absolutely
4: Illinois.
3: Not.
4: And as the head coach of Pitt, you don't want your guys leaving. So very smart trio. Virginia, we're okay with people leaving. Yeah, we're going to root against Virginia over there in Canty. Forget him.
1: I love Tony Elliott. Come on now.
2: There we go.
4: When they're not on your schedule.
1: Protect Tony, too. Nobody wants to see it. Nobody really wants to see it. I mean, you want to see your guys stay there and play 4 or 5 years and get an education, get a degree.
4: We're talking with Pat Narduzzi, head coach of Pitt, 4-0 this season, 1-0 ACC at Virginia Tech Friday night on ESPN, 7 p.m. Eastern. You said something. You said, I wouldn't read a full article on that, on the, all of the stuff, because it would be distracting for you. Pat Narduzzi's in his house alone. What does he read a full article on? What subject matter interests you enough to read a full article
3: on?
4: Thanks, Smalls.
1: Well, I'm not a big reader. My wife and kids buy me a bunch of books that are laying someday, you know, and I got some books behind me here. You know, golly.
4: What subject matter? It has to be football. Football is the most, like, even in your free time, that subject matter is most interesting to you?
1: Yeah, pretty much. That and my family. What's going on in the family? That's kind of what I'm focused on. I tell you what, I'm not big into the Netflix stuff and all that other stuff. But I have gotten, my kids got me kind of addicted to Chad Powers. Have you guys watched that show?
4: Oh yeah. It's on Hulu. Yeah. It's on, I started it with my 13-year-old son. We got to continue it, but it's, I'm going back and forth whether or not it's kid appropriate. I think it is now. I think we started it when he was like 11 and now he's 13. So it's in season 2, but it's on Hulu. But go ahead. Why do you like it so much?
1: It's a football movie, you know, it's a football show, whatever. I don't know how to get on Hulu. I couldn't get to do any of that stuff, but my kids will get me on there, you know, because it's a football show, but I've enjoyed that.
4: Have you tried that maybe with Aaron Donald to try to do the Chad Powers where you put him in a disguise and bring him back to fit? Just a thought, coach, maybe?
1: No, we got Mason. What do we need Chad for? We got Mason.
2: Coach, next on deck for your guys is Virginia Tech, and their head coach is James Franklin. First year with that program. Obviously, you know him. He's been in the state of Pennsylvania for a really long time coaching college football. What have you seen from him in year one at Virginia Tech, and what's going to be the biggest challenge that the Hokies pose for your guys this upcoming Saturday?
1: Yeah, Chris, it's a really good football
2: Friday,
1: team.
2: Excuse me.
1: Friday. They're obviously a really good football team, Chris. And, you know, they're 4-0. We're 4-0. Neither team is ranked. I think we're playing for a lot, you know, down in Blacksburg. It's going to be an exciting atmosphere. I think it's going to be, you know, a great game Friday night. You know, I think the big thing is, you know, we throw the ball a little bit. They got a great pass rush. So that matchup of, you know, can we protect our passer? Can Mason make some plays down in Blacksburg on the road? He's proven to play pretty good on the road. So I think he's a gamer on the road. If we go back and look at some of the stat lines in the past, and then you know, our defense, you know, stopping the run. I think they like to run the ball. You know, I think they got a great quarterback, and you know, I think, you know, Overton, you know, had a great game last week against Boston College, rushing for over 200 yards. So

0: you know, we've got to be able to, you know, contain the run game. They'd like a lot of outside zone, and it'll be a heck of a football game.
1: Coach, in reading up about this matchup, a lot of people are trying to make something about your relationship with James Franklin and what a chess match this will be. I'm not sure if you're reading any of the commentary, but I'm sure it's come across your desk. What's your reaction to that?
0: Yeah, Michelle, you know, I didn't read about it. I don't read anything.
1: Right. You know, I mean, you said you don't read. I know you didn't.
0: I can't read. No, I read USA Today, and I'm going to go on, you know, I get these emails from, you know, just, what's it called, D1 News. You get this news, and it gives you just a synopsis of what's going on in the world. And I never click on the links because it's, you know, I don't have time to read all that stuff. I just kind of get a briefing of what's going on. But, you know, Jay Frank is a heck of a football coach. Obviously, we've known each other for a long time. We've spent time with each other, you know, off the field, whether it's at coaches' meetings or functions. And, you know, people make a big deal about it. I think they'd like to make a big deal about, you know, anything that, you know, lights a fire under somebody. But, again, I got a ton of respect for him as a football coach and as a person. You know, I know his wife. You know, I've met his kids. I mean, you know, there's that kind of relationship. So, I mean, it's just super, super people.
2: We're talking about Pat Narduzzi, the head coach at Pitt. They're 4-0 this year. Mitch Nagel, their quarterback, has had a 7-touchdown game and a 6-touchdown game. And, of course, what does coach focus on? The 2 zeros in between. That's why he's a head football coach. I want to ask you, for years, Pat Narduzzi, your name forever, the best assistant coach in America, the best assistant coach in America. He's going to wait his turn. He's going to wait. When is he going to take the job? He takes the job at Pitt. I would like you to do for someone else what someone I'm sure did for you, which is shout out an assistant coach that you think is the modern day Pat Narduzzi, but not at Pitt. So an assistant coach somewhere in college football where you're saying this guy is so good and he's going to wait or she's going to wait his turn, their turn, and be awesome as a head coach.
0: Yeah, boy, that's a tough question, Evan. Golly, you know, I got to start with my staff. I got to start with my two guys on offense and defense. You know, my defense coordinator, Corey Sanders, who, you know, runs our defense. I think he does a heck of a job. He's detailed in everything he does. I really like what he's done so far. And then Kate Bell, our offense coordinator. I think he's a young kid, young man. You know, he's kind of a young kid for me because I'm kind of old. But he's 33 years old. He's got a ton of energy. He loves the game. His dad's a coach. He's got it in his blood as well. You know, I got to talk about Kate Bell and, you know, our offense coordinator and our defense coordinator.
2: Mm. All right. I said not Pitt. He went with his.
0: And that's a fact. That's not just when you watch what they've done. They both do a tremendous job. Now, well, outside of Pitt.
2: Yeah.
0: I can't, you know.
2: No, it's okay.
0: I'm locked
2: it's okay.
0: in.
2: It's okay.
0: I'm locked in, but, that's what I got for you.
2: What is, during all of the changes that we've seen in college football, CC asked you about the Congress stuff and the transfers and all that. The thing about college football in 2026 that it's better than it's ever been is what?
0: Oh, boy. That's a really another tough question you got there. Man, I don't know if there's anything that's better than what it used to be. You know, I'd say the best thing about college football, what's better, I guess, is really how we take care of our players. You know, our players play their tails off. They practice. They work. I don't think anybody sees what our guys do in the background. They're not normal students at college. They're not really just student athletes. They are student athletes that put a ton of work and effort. So I'd say how we take care of our student athletes in 2026.
2: I guess a quick follow-up on that. Explain how difficult their days are. I know it's rewarding, obviously. CC will tell you that, right? It's definitely worth it. But, like, in comparison to average everyday student, how difficult are their days?
0: Well, I mean, when you think about it, I mean, they're in this building. We practice in the morning, but they're in this building at 5 o'clock in the morning, okay? You know, and I'm not saying every kid is in this, but I'm in the building. You know, these kids are in there taking care of their bodies. It's not just going down to practice. You know, we practice for 2-hour windows. Well, Chris Canty knows this. Michelle probably knows this, but like they're not just coming in for 2 hours a day practicing. The work they put in outside of those hours. Now, the NCAA still has a crazy rule saying we only have 20 hours per week, but the voluntary hours that our kids put in to be great, to me, is the thing that goes unnoticed. Everybody thinks it's a 2-hour practice. Okay, we're done for the day. And all of a sudden, you go off to life and go have a date and go eat dinner with your girlfriend, do all these other things. These players work. I mean, they're here in the morning taking care of their bodies, doing recovery. I mean, in the routines they get into, you know, it's incredible. So it's from the recovery to practice to watching tape with the coaches to, you know, watching tape on their own. I mean, it's constant work. And then you know, counting the weight room stuff. So I just think they put a ton of effort in.
2: Coach, we always love talking to you. You always are great with us. You always have fun, and we do appreciate it. It was great seeing you at the draft and great having you today. We look forward to watching you on ESPN Friday night, 7 p.m. Eastern at VaTech. Coach, thanks so much. We appreciate it.
0: Hey, appreciate you guys having me on as well. It was great having you guys at the Super Bowl and brought us here today. So hail to Pitt.
3: Pat Narduzzi. Good luck this weekend, coach. Good luck.
2: Pat Narduzzi, head coach at Pitt. Always awesome with us and great guy and great sport with so many things there. That's interesting that there's not like anything for him that is so much better about college football today than it used to be. Obviously taking care of the players, which is physically and also financially.
3: Yeah, but I'm sure the coaches' salaries are a lot better today than they were 10 years ago, 20 years ago.
2: That's true, too. Those salaries have certainly taken it to the next level. Monster Energy, ready to take it to the next level? Unleash the beast this college tailgate season with Monster Energy. Tear into a can of the meanest energy drink on the planet, Monster Energy. Unleash the beast. Coming up, what exactly did a coach say in taking blame for a loss on Sunday? We will find out after CeCe has this from the Wellness Guy.
3: There's nothing worse than waking up sick, even if you don't get any sleep the night before. And this time of year, with the kids back in school, surrounded by hundreds of others, yours may bring home a whole new world of viruses and bacteria your family may have no immunity to. No kids. Viruses are everywhere, and one ugly strain just showed up. 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
1: I don't know if you guys heard, the Cowboys lost to the Ravens on Sunday in Brazil. Kind of a meltdown late in that game, to say the least. You have the ball on the 2-yard line, down 3 points, under 30 seconds to go. You would think, all right, you know, you got the Gotti. What is that, Smalls?
2: The greatest offense there is.
1: And who coined the Cowboys that?
2: One Dak Prescott.
1: He was the quarterback on Sunday when they were in Brazil against the Ravens. And they had an opportunity to win the game and everything went awry. They had to kick a field goal. They left time on the clock, 7 seconds to go. That's all Lamar Jackson needed. Two-time MVP, drives him downfield. Tyler Loop, almost a 60-yard field goal to win the game. Jerry Jones speaks on Tuesdays, which means we have fun on Wednesdays. 105.3 The Fan in Dallas. Here's what Jerry Jones had to say about that late game situation for Dallas.
3: Well, there is no explanation you're satisfied with. None. Let's be sure that we all understand that. They don't have one that they're satisfied with. We made mistakes during that time. There's no question about it. So there is no explanation. There's an evaluation of how not to make the same mistakes again, which is what you should be doing. You can't get that back. No way to get it back. What you can do is use it if there's any aspect of it that you want to just not even think happened. If there's any aspect of it, use it to get better.
1: So you see, you look puzzled hearing the guy that you used to work for in Dallas speak about this situation.
4: Yeah, but here's what I don't get. I don't even know if that's a thing where you have to use the experience to get better from. That's something that's basic. It's so fundamental.
1: What's basic in that spot?
4: Well, in terms of managing the clock and managing the game under those circumstances, right? If you know that you're going to take two shots to the end zone to George Pickens and he's going to get man coverage, your quarterback and your receiver need to be on the same page.
1: Yeah, but you just said something that's so interesting that triggered a thought. You and I talk a lot as parents about how this being a parent is the hardest job in the world.
4: Yes.
1: And there is no training.
4: No.
1: You can't practice on nieces, nephews, dogs, cats. There's no babysitting.
2: Because you don't know what your kid's going to be
4: like. Well, not only that, you can give them back and go home, right? Like at the end of the day, here's your kid. I'm going home and get a good night's sleep.
2: Babysitting is not the same.
4: Yeah, you can't, last night it's 11 o'clock at night. Like, there's nobody to pawn my kid off onto, right? It's just me and my wife.
2: You guys are in the trenches.
4: There's nobody else in the house, but the baby is screaming his head off. So you got to deal with it. Go ahead.
1: How do you practice clock management?
4: Well, you talk about it.
1: But that's different than the emotions, the feeling, the rush.
2: The pressure.
1: How do you practice that? The only way I would assume to practice it is to be a coach at a lower level first. And Brian Schottenheimer, correct me if I'm wrong, has never been a head coach. Aaron Glenn has been criticized of it.
4: Well, here's the thing. You drill it in practice enough where it becomes, a reaction once you get in the game circumstance.
1: But to the baby point, to give it back, practice ends, nobody's waiting for you to ask you questions about it because they don't see it.
4: Correct. Mm.
1: There is I'm giving it back with the baby scenario there. So it is, to me, I think we need to take a step back and realize, wow, this is really interesting. Who's having trouble with the clock management so far this season? Brian Schottenheimer has, second-year head coach. Aaron Glenn has, second-year head coach.
4: Yeah.
1: These are lifers. These are guys that know football inside and out.
4: No question.
1: You cannot like them as head coach. You can't question whether or not they've put the work in to understand the sport.
4: You can't question their credentials.
1: Correct.
4: Yeah.
1: But what you can question is that there is no way of practicing those moments with that pressure while being asked about it afterwards.
4: But here's the other thing that complicates it, right? And this is the thing that we talk about with the Denver Broncos all the time and Sean Payton. It's hard to manage all three phases of your football team and the actual game while you're actually calling plays too.
2: A lot of your
4: plays. And so if you think about it, Aaron Glenn calling plays on the defense for the New York Jets, but also the head coach has to manage the game.
2: Mm-hmm.
4: Right? Brian Schottenheimer, same thing, but on the offensive side. That is a level of complexity that I think most coaches aren't prepared for. So even though you're a football lifer, you're still doing two jobs that are pretty intense at the same time, and you can miss the forest through the trees, so to speak.
1: That's the single best explanation that I have heard yet as to why Sean Payton giving up play calling makes sense.
4: Yeah.
1: Because I don't, I, like, in my head, I'm like, he's unbelievable at this. Well, this is not meant to be demeaning.

0: It's meant to be a comparison. That's the checkers. The chess is what he's now doing.
1: Yeah, the chess.
0: Checkers is important to play.
1: Well, checkers is important, but Sean Payton is not just thinking about one of 17. He's thinking about how can I set my team up to win the big one.
0: And to be fair, Brian Schottenheimer, to his credit, knows he screwed up and acknowledged this yesterday.
2: No.
3: Very good in the last 28 seconds. I think when you talk about, you know, finishing the game, you know, which I really think you look at our two games that we've lost, you know, Joe, we haven't finished. And I was a big part of this one. Like I said, I talked about, you know, after the game, you know, I felt like I overcoached Dak on third down, kind of affected his decision making a little bit. And then I let that kind of bleed over to my decision about kicking the ball. My dad had a rule, one play at a time. He talked a lot about, because it happened to him, he made a decision on a play. It didn't go good. He was pissed off about it, and it affected another decision, and I think that's kind of what happened to me. So I'll take accountability for it. It's football and life. It's what happens. But I hurt our chance to win that game, and I'll be better, and I'm better than that. I'm better than I performed in the last 28 seconds.
0: Very interesting. We will bring ESPN NFL analyst Jason McCourty into this conversation because that's accountability, but it's a big theme in terms of the NFL, clock management, situational football, etc. Jason played for the best, and at times, he played for the worst. He's been on Super Bowl teams and a winless team. Ooh. Jason McCourty, ESPN NFL analyst, will join us next. 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
17: Back to school season means backpacks, schedules, and busy mornings. But there's one thing a lot of families forget to plan for. What happens when school germs start spreading and someone gets sick? Joining us now is Dr. Peter McCullough with some smart ways to be prepared before the school year begins. So, Doctor, back to school is exciting, but it also seems to be the time of year that families start getting sick again. Why does this season hit so many households?
18: Because people miss an opportunity, and that is to use nasal sprays and throat sprays twice a day preventively. 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
17: What are some of the most common health issues that families run into once the school season does start?
18: The kids are back in school, they're coughing, they're sneezing, and they clearly spread viruses and other illnesses. 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
27: 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You see them on Monday Night Countdown. You see them on Get Up. You see them on First Take. You hear them and see them with us. Of course, on Unsportsmanlike. It is Jason McCourty here on Unsportsmanlike. We were just talking about Brian Schottenheimer and how he took accountability for the late game stuff that went wrong. And we got into this conversation how practicing clock management is like practicing for being a parent. You can't because what CeCe's whole thing is, well, if you think you're practicing to be a parent, you can give the kid back, right? Like, in other words, if your brother has a kid first, you're babysitting.
28: At first you said give the kid back.
27: No.
28: I was like, whoa.
1: I don't know if this kid looks like me. You take him.
27: There was a moment yesterday where I think my son would have liked that since it was going with somebody else other than me. Anyway, so the point is you can't practice for being a parent.
28: Yeah.
27: Can you practice for clock management? Because we're like Brian Schottenheimer, Aaron Glenn. These are relatively new coaches that are football lifers. You played for Belichick, and you were winless at one point.
28: Yeah.
27: You've seen the difference in both. Explain.
28: Jesse Minter on the other side said, we knew the play was a six-second play. So we went out there, with 7 seconds left, we knew this play was going to get us to 6 seconds.
27: Like, how do you know that?
28: They practice it.
27: But how is it the same with game situations, nerves, all that stuff?
28: I think you can prepare for it. Now, it may not always go exactly how you want it. So in that situation, if Zay Flowers is jammed, now the play takes eight seconds.
27: Right, then you're screwed.
28: But I just think about, you think about Dallas's side of it. Every Saturday, we would go over our end-of-game situations. And end-of-game situations, there was one special defense that went into the game. There was three defensive linemen. There were a ton of DBs on the field. We had a call where whatever the marker they had to get to, there were two what we called robbers, two guys just sitting at that yard line, and they weren't to move. The ball had to get thrown in front of them, and you go and make the tackle. We practiced that every single Saturday, that situation. When I was with the Cleveland Browns and Greg Williams, we practiced Hail Mary situations. His idea was, the hell with that. You're not throwing the ball. We're sending six guys. So as soon as that situation came up and it was a Hail Mary, we already knew we were going to blitz the hell out of it. The miracle in Miami, we lose that game because we're prepared for a Hail Mary. They throw the ball around. The very next week, we put in a brand new package called Desperado, where we had our

0: two, Matt Slater, Justin Bethel, our two punt gunners on the field, our best tacklers. So I definitely think you practice all of those game management situations. But I think to your guys' point, experience helps dictate it. When you get in those situations, to know exactly what you've practiced and go right to it.
1: All right, so we have the improbable 2-1 matchup of AFC North teams on Thursday night, the Pittsburgh Steelers and the Cleveland Browns, have won back-to-back games for the first time in years. They have a winning record through the first three games. I'm curious to know how you see this matchup, how you see this game, and its impact on the overall landscape of that division.
0: Yeah, I definitely didn't expect Cleveland, like you said. Pittsburgh's offense for me is like, all right, which one are we getting? The 3.1 that we saw against the New England Patriots, or the one against the Bengals where they knew they were getting a team that was coming in that was going to play man-to-man, and they came up with a terrific game plan.
1: They torched their ass.
0: Torched them. And to your point, they switched out their right guard, right tackle. Aaron Rodgers had time, and he can still throw the damn football. And he made throws all over the field. Now you get a chance to go against the Cleveland Browns, who just watched the last 2 weeks of the Pittsburgh Steelers offense. I'm so intrigued to see how they plan on attacking Rodgers, how they plan on getting pressure. Do they play
1: I got two words for you. Mason Graham.
0: Yo. A monster on the inside. And you think about it, when you, a guy like Mason Graham, pressure on Rodgers, and then on the other side of it, not allowing him to run the football.
1: Yeah.
0: Like, that's where he's going to show up along with Quincy Williams and those guys, because if they don't run the football, they're behind in the sticks. And that's where you get after Aaron Rodgers. So this one's intriguing. And then the Deshaun Watson of it all. Like, he's putting together game-winning drives for them to win football games. And has his play been just absolutely spectacular, throwing the ball over the field? No. But he's using his legs and management of the game, not making the crucial mistakes, and then in crunch time, finding ways to win the game. Like, he deserves a ton of credit. And Todd Monken for believing in Deshaun Watson and this football team, when a lot of us on the outside was just like, to Mike Tomlin's point, the Browns are going to be the Browns, and they've turned that thing around through 3 weeks.
1: So, J-Mac, let's spin it forward with the Cleveland Browns. Let's say this team continues to find a way to stack wins.
0: Yeah.
1: And they end up with a record somewhere around 500, 8-9, 9-8. Do the Cleveland Browns run it back with Deshaun Watson?
0: That's the tough part. They have a young roster, young weapons. You feel as though you need the veteran. But they're going to have multiple first-round draft picks. If your quarterback of the future is in the draft, to bring along with Casey Concepcion, Denzel Boston, and these guys, Quinshon Judkins, go get your quarterback of the future. Now, if Deshaun Watson wants to take a team-friendly deal to stay the veteran in the room after playing well, and you draft the kid that you want to take over, sure, why not?
2: There's been some quarterbacks who have disappointed for the first 3 weeks. Let's take Baker Mayfield out of this equation because he's banged up. Jordan Love, Drake May, Justin Herbert. I'm not going to ask you the negative question and ask you who's been the most disappointing. I'm going to ask you which one of the three do you see turning it around?
0: Oh, man. I'm going to say Drake May. And the reason I'm saying that, not because I was a Patriot, I feel like... That is the better of
3: that was so poorly timed, and he literally just had something in his throat. That was not intentional. That was amazing. Do you need water or something?
0: No, I'm fine.
1: His key card still works.
2: Because he was a Patriot.
0: Since Belichick left the key card, I got a knock on the door. Somebody got to let me in. I think that is the better of the three teams. I look at the Green Bay Packers. They can't protect Jordan Love at all, and they can't run the football.
2: No.
0: So we don't know when or if Josh Jacobs is going to come back. At some point, they're going to get Micah Parsons back on the defensive side of the ball, but still trying to fix the run game. What is going to change to do that? With the Chargers, they just lost a game where the Buffalo Bills had 5 turnovers and 10 penalties. It's bigger than Justin Herbert. You know what I mean? And the New England Patriots, like, we just saw them a week ago against the Pittsburgh Steelers, what that defense was able to do. I gotta imagine Drake May only in his third year. Like, you gotta figure something out. At some point, AJ Brown is going to be back as well. So I don't have a ton of confidence in Drake May in this offense right now. But if I had to choose one of those three teams, I would go annoying.
1: You just said something, and it bothers me because it feels like the excuses are lining up for Justin Herbert. You're saying the problems with the Chargers are bigger than Justin Herbert, and they may well be. But in that game that you're talking about in Orchard Park, if he doesn't throw the red zone pick, we're talking about a different result.
0: I guess
1: at some point there has to be accountability. Justin Herbert did the same thing in the Arizona Cardinals game. Backed up, he throws an interception that leads to a point blank scoring opportunity for the Cards. Like, at some point, You can't make the consequential mistake that cost your team. The version of Justin Herbert we're seeing in this regular season is the same guy we saw last postseason.
0: Yeah.
1: The same guy we see every year in the playoffs. At some point, it has to be on him, no? You're getting paid $53 million a year, right?
0: Yeah.
1: Everything is not going to be perfect. So I'm not criticizing you, but I'm criticizing the narrative around Justin Herbert because nobody seems to want to blame him.
0: I said bigger than, that's probably the wrong word. I'll say beyond. It is Justin Herbert, and then there's other problems
1: Justin
0: as well.
1: Herbert,
0: not because of, I'm not one to come on and say, well, the offensive line, like, when you throw a red zone pick in that situation.
1: Tom Brady called it a meatball.
0: A meatball. And the reason he called it a meatball is because they were playing post safety. There is literally a safety standing in the middle of the field. For a quarterback, the first thing you read when the ball hits your hands is the safeties. Are they split or is there one high?
1: Yeah.
0: There's one guy and you throw the ball in the middle of the field. So there's no excuse for that. And I think even beyond that, like, we've seen Mike McDaniel's offense work in a certain way and is not working right now. You can blame whoever you want. But I think part of it is they're asking Justin Herbert to throw with anticipation, with accuracy, and to trust what's being there. And he's not doing that. So I think when you look at this offense and you're trying to find the reasons why it's not working, that is the main reason.
3: 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Monday Night Countdown. I'll have this week. Atlanta, New Orleans is now a good game. That's actually a juicy game, which you'll have. And the game he just had ended up not being a good game with the Bears destroying the Eagles. Did not see that one coming. Always great talking with Jason McCourty. You'll see him on SportsCenter in a few. Pat Costello with I'm Over It next. 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
21: Is it wrong of me that I find Team USA completely unlikable? I just feel like every Caleb Williams tried to trademark the nickname Iceman for himself, and understandably, the Hall of Fame basketball player George Iceman Gervin was upset, took an issue with it.
2: Period is offensive?
21: It's extremely passive-aggressive. If you just send one line with a period at the end of it, there's something so passive-aggressive about it.
2: That's ridiculous.
22: I'm over it. I'm sick and tired and over it.
21: Get a life.
16: Yes, each and every day at this time, our producer, Pat Costello, diehard Philly fan, Eagles, Phillies, gives us items in and around sports and entertainment in his life that he is over. Pat.
21: I would like to tell you guys a brief story about my experience watching the Philadelphia Phillies yesterday.
2: Okay.
21: The game was at 2:15 was when it officially was supposed to start. So I get home from work, and I'm sitting down on my couch, and there's maybe 45 minutes that I have to kill, and I fall asleep. I fall asleep before first pitch, and I wake up 2.5 hours later.
16: Oh, my God.
21: Yeah, I was out. I was pretty tired. I don't know why. And I must have leaned on my remote because I was on the Disney Plus app for some reason. I don't know what happened. But so I open my phone. I'm like, oh, let's see what happened in the Phillies game, thinking it was probably over. It wasn't. So I turned the game on. And I saw one pitch of the game, and this was the one pitch that I saw. Swing high, drive into right field, that's deep. Racing back hill, turning around, that ball's gone! That is gone! Austin Riley with a three-run homer. I saw Austin Riley hit a three-run home run to put the Braves ahead, immediately turned the game off, and went, okay, I guess that was that game.
2: So it was your fault.
21: Yeah, I think I cursed the Phillies.
16: So many follow-ups here. First of all, let's give credit to Austin Riley, and let's give credit to the Braves fans. They went nuts in that moment, as they should, on what ended up being a game-winning three-run homer. Questionable decisions by Don Mattingly, putting the closer in early, three-inning save, et cetera, et cetera.
1: Yeah, I mean, but Johan Duran can't throw a fastball middle-middle 100 miles an hour with no movement.
16: That's he can, it's just not going to work.
1: That's literally a jugs machine. And Austin Riley has been struggling at the plate. And you just grooved a fastball right down the middle. That's what we were hoping Michelle Smallman would do when she threw out the first pitch for the Cards.
2: That's right.
1: We were looking for. Mm-hmm. That's essentially what he did in a playoff game. Right.
16: So, Pat.
2: Which is not good. You don't want to look like me in a playoff game.
1: No.
16: Pat, your anger level. Before that, like, were you furious? I cannot believe I've been, because Pat is one of these fans. I don't know if he watches all 162.
2: He's locked in.
16: He's locked into the Phillies all year. They get to the playoffs, and then you fall asleep? We gave Jovante, TV producer, a lot of crap for falling asleep during at halftime of Michigan's national championship basketball game a few years ago. This is a bad one, Pat.
2: But Pat didn't believe in this team.
21: Yeah, there are a couple factors here. One, I didn't think the Phillies were going to win the series anyway.
16: So you sleep during it?
21: I mean, I didn't mean to. It just happened. Two, that's normally the time I take a nap anyway. So scheduling was tough for me on that one.
23: Yeah, they really didn't consider Pat and I's nap time when they set these game times. Ridiculous.
16: But you guys didn't adjust thinking like, all right, I got to adjust my schedule day before knowing that the games were at 2:15 p.m. Eastern time?
23: I did. How can I adjust? I get out of work at the same time and the game's starting, you know, an hour later or so.
16: Yeah.
21: I thought I did. Apparently, I didn't adjust enough.
23: You woke up 2.5 hours later.
21: It was a great nap.
16: It's a long nap, is it not?
2: I get like a 15-minute quick snoozer.
21: That's not even
23: a nap. You gotta try.
1: I remember those 2.5 hour naps.
23: Yeah, Canty needs ones today.
1: Those are things of the past.
2: And then sometimes after you nap that long, you wake up, you're disoriented. You're like, where am
23: I? Sometimes, every time.
2: Every time?
23: I wake up and I'm like, what day is it?
2: Yeah.
0: Is that why you end up going to sleep much later, Pat? Because you have that 2.5 hours? Because I feel like you stay up later than anyone on the show.
21: I mean, on Monday night, I went to sleep at like 9:15.
0: Well, that's out of anger towards the Eagles.
23: He bailed on the Eagles game.
0: Yeah. All right. Next one, Pat.
21: College Game Day. You guys might have heard of it. Pretty good program here on ESPN.
1: Mm-hmm.
21: I would like to play you some sound that I heard from Kirk Herbstreit on College Game Day, and then we'll react afterwards. Here's Kirk and Pat McAfee.
3: I like my steak medium rare.
4: That sounds like Kirk Herbstreit out there.
3: Oh, no.
5: Well done. Well done, A1.
3: Oh, yeah.
5: A1 sauce.
3: Yes. Fowler likes it.
5: Yeah.
3: It better not be on a hot plate.
21: Kirk Herbstreit likes his steak well done with A1 sauce. Kirk, buddy.
1: Don't even get steak.
21: What is the point? Eat a shoe. What are you doing?
2: Eat a shoe.
21: You're eating rubber at that point.
1: Yeah, steak well done. Yeah.
2: I like
21: steak.
2: Steak
21: well done.
2: I like a steak sauce, though.
21: Sure, that's
1: fine. I don't
21: have
1: a problem with the steak sauce.
2: Well, it's not.
21: No problem there.
2: Be dismissive of the steak sauce in the equation here.
1: But well done?
21: Well, you need the steak sauce there.
1: You're just using the charred meat as a vehicle for the sauce. You're not even enjoying the meat.
2: How do we all take our steak? I know Evan doesn't eat steak, but I go medium.
23: Medium.
2: Medium?
1: I would say medium rare plus.
21: Yeah. About right
0: medium
21: about
0: rare
21: there.
0: Plus?
1: What's yeah,
0: plus
1: so mean? It's between like medium bit? And medium rare.
0: Okay, got it.
2: So a darker pink? Not bloody, but a darker pink.
1: Mm.
2: Is that right? Is that fair?
1: Yes.
0: Okay. Question as a non-steak guy, I don't eat red meat. Do chefs get insulted when you ask for the steak sauce?
1: Yeah, they give you the worst cut of beef. In the whole joint.
0: Like, that's an insult to them if you're like...
1: Hey, well, no, I mean, it's just like, at that point, you can't taste the difference in terms of the quality of the beef if you're getting it well done. So I might as well just give you a piece of chuck.
2: Yeah.
1: Yeah. It's like, what's the point?
2: And the
1: you
2: place,
1: don't know the difference.
2: The place to ask for the steak sauce after your steak is delivered, not when you order it.
0: Wait, say this again?
2: Because you were wondering, like, could people feel disrespected? The
0: right.
2: play is... It gets brought to you, then ask, oh, may I get some steak sauce on the side, whatever the brand is. Because if you ask for it in advance, to Cece's point, they're like, this is not a real gamer. This person is not about that
0: steak
2: life.
0: But then aren't you then saying to the chef, you didn't do a great job here?
2: No.
0: You're not.
2: I just am a condiment enthusiast.
0: Okay.
21: I'm very much against the steak sauce at a steak establishment.
2: I know. It's very controversial.
21: I think it just ruins the steak. What's the point? It's like when people get like a burger and then dump like 8 sauces on top of it. It's like then you don't actually want to eat a burger. But you don't actually want to eat a steak.
2: Do you put any condiments on your burger?
21: Depends where it's from.
0: So whatever
2: if
21: it's a fast food burger, yeah, you need condiments because it's not good quality. So
0: whatever you would deem to be the best burger in your life, like wherever you go for the best burger, you would say it's so good I don't need ketchup or anything like that.
21: Correct.
0: Okay, got it.
1: So you just go with the raw burger.
21: Not raw. What does that even mean?
1: I mean, it's just like no condiments.
0: Not actually raw.
21: I mean, it depends what the burger. It depends where the place is. Sometimes, yeah. I'll just do like lettuce, tomato, and that's fine because it's a good. I want to taste the burger. I don't want to taste like ketchup on it.
1: Yeah, I don't know. That sounds a little strange. Like, I just feel like you need some type of condiment to just
2: zhuzh it up a little.
1: Yeah, zhuzh it up a little
21: bit.
1: Yeah,
21: but that's because
1: right?
21: you like to taste the
1: really
21: condiment
1: dry
21: more than the burger.
2: Right.
1: Really dry. If you have
21: your
1: burger
21: shouldn't be dry, Canty. I'm cooking just, burgers poorly.
2: I'm showing respect to the saucier.
1: Yeah.
2: Who's ever making the sauces?
0: The saucier?
2: The saucier.
0: That's not a. Forget word of the day for a second. I just spit on myself. That's not a word.
2: Saucier is absolutely not only a word, it is a person who is a part of the kitchen operation. You have your chef, you have your sous chef, you have...
0: Saucier? I've never heard that in my life. I watch Food Network all the time.
1: There's a saucier pan, so I'm assuming that there is a saucier.
0: So a person who makes sauces is known as a saucier?
2: A saucier is a specialized station chef in a professional kitchen responsible for making sauces, stews, and sometimes sauteed dishes. A saucier.
0: A sommelier, a saucier.
1: So they would be
0: Stephen A.
1: They would be responsible for the bordelaise or the
2: Correct.
1: Peppercorn
2: Correct.
1: Sauce or the demi-glaise.
2: Correct.
1: All of those types
2: all
1: of things.
2: Pat,
0: your thoughts
1: and au jus. And I would love any of those on the side with my steak.
0: You rang?
2: I would too.
1: Yeah.
0: Oh, sorry. Go ahead.
23: Oh, what?
0: A what?
2: Au jus.
0: I'm right here. Go ahead, Pat.
21: It's time for everyone's second favorite segment after Javante's Pistons second.
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9: What?
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2: Go get him. Oh, he just pushed up his sleeve so we could see the guns. I noticed that, Nuno.
9: There you go. Ev, they were number one on your list earlier, your hot mess list.
0: Yeah.
9: Manchester City and the fraud. This is what I think people thought Aspirations was, where they created fake companies. They inflated their own revenue. Finances, their own revenue. They were paying people through different funneling money through different other companies that didn't exist. And I think as they've been found guilty, they should, I don't know what the death penalty will be for them, but they should be obviously relegated. I know people talk about third, fourth tier, you know, starting the season with minus 60, 90 points, but this is just an utter embarrassment that people knew was going on. And it actually came to light because of a hacker that ended up finding all this information out in 2018 and ended up blowing the lid off this.
0: So, but it's 8 years later, the information
9: fighting this, and I know the government, they're talking about the British government might get involved because of their dealings with the owners of Manchester City. So if this was an American sport, we would talk about this nonstop.
0: By the way, you know, brought up the comp to Kawhi. You know, there's new stuff with Kawhi. Pablo Torre finds out, they put out last night, that there's reportedly a $1.9 million endorsement from Boingo, the internet company, the wireless company, that included a one-hour military photo op that he got paid almost $700,000 allegedly for.
9: Also, side note, Smalls, the arms are looking fabulous.
0: Hers or yours?
9: Mine.
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13: My next door neighbor moved down in 2015 from Cleveland. Didn't know him when he moved next to me. We became really, really good friends. Both love sports. Well, he's convinced me to cheer for the Browns.
1: I just want to know if your neighbor has a resume. Because, listen, we can find something for him to do. He seems like a hell of a salesman. We got to get ZipRecruiter on the case. We got to figure it out. Because I don't know how the hell he convinced you to become a Cleveland Browns fan. You got eyes, you got ears. What are you thinking about, Trey?
0: Maybe the neighbor was onto something,
1: right?
0: Convincing the guy Trey in Jacksonville to be a Cleveland Browns fan.
2: Yeah.
0: We are on Sportsmanlike here on ESPN Radio. 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Joining us now, our friends, ESPN NFL reporter, host extraordinaire, Kimberly A. Martin, who walked in and she said, "Guys, do you know what I'm really into recently?" And I'm thinking, okay, which football team does she think is better than the rest? She's a New Yorker. Maybe it's Knicks media day. She's excited about her Knicks defending the crown. LeBron flirting with them and them saying, "Are we good? Yankees in the postseason here?" Nope. Kimberly comes in and says, "I'm really into hamburgers recently."
2: I am.
0: Discover hamburgers?
14: Can I tell you? So I've been to Five Guys and all these different places, but would always get the hot dog. Oh. Like I'd never had the hamburger. What? I love McDonald's, though. But that's not... Is that really real? I don't know.
1: No.
14: So then now, the last 3 months or so, guys, I've been, like, ordering... Like, going to places, restaurants, and getting hamburgers. Very unlike me. But I am loving this new me. I don't know what it is. I am... I don't know.
0: So you're, well, she just posed for the camera on that one. She's the queen of all memes on the internet. She's trying to get more.
2: She knows what's up.
0: So just to be clear on something, let's say you and Michelle, best of friends, you go to a really nice restaurant in New York City.
14: Yes.
0: You're looking at the menu and they have this fancy burger and you're saying, you know what? I don't care that this is a fancy restaurant. They have all these great things. I'm getting a burger.
14: So that's where I'm at right now, which is so not me.
2: An elevated burger.
14: Mm-hmm. That's so not me. Like, I'm not the... I don't go to restaurants and order pizza. Like, I don't... It's... Pizza to me is... It's delivered to your doorstep. That's... I don't go to a restaurant and have pizza.
2: It's quick.
14: Same thing with hamburgers. Until now. Until now.
2: So you must have had one exquisite burger that totally shifted your mindset.
1: Yes.
14: No, I think I'm anemic and my iron's low. I think I just need
2: That is a real thing.
14: No, there's iron. Nothing like I went to Peter Luger's and got like the greatest.
0: How many free plugs are you going to give out? Just out of curiosity.
14: Right. What else did I say?
0: She is
1: working on a reservation.
2: I know who's got a table.
1: Yeah, exactly.
0: You've given out like four. What is his name, Charles? Anyway,
1: there is a restaurant that is close by. I'm not going to say the name.
0: Yeah, because he knows.
1: But I will tell you after the segment. They have a burger with oxtail jam.
2: Oh.
1: Phenomenal. I actually had it this past weekend. Yeah,
14: okay.
1: It's outstanding.
0: First CC, recommendations from Michelle.
1: I went with Michelle's recommendation. There's a place that says they're the Birkin of burgers.
2: Ooh.
1: Yeah,
2: I enjoyed it.
1: Not so much. Mm. Not so much.
2: Did not pass the CC test.
1: No, it did not.
2: And normally we are simpatico when it comes to our food choices. So this
1: small,
2: was devastating.
1: Small, let me
14: this
1: down.
14: Is devastating.
2: I was very bummed out.
1: Let me down.
0: Kimberly, you were back in Ohio this past weekend.
14: I was.
0: What did you?
14: Week one, I was in Ohio, Cincinnati. And then last Sunday, week three in Ohio, Cleveland.
1: I mean, you might as well start campaigning in Ohio ahead of the midterms as much time you spend out there.
14: It is.
1: You be on the ground.
14: Really, the amount of people that message me, comment, Twitter, all the things, like, have you got like an Airbnb? Did you buy a condo? At this point, I really should. Like,
2: totally.
14: It's a joke, but at this point, yeah.
0: We were on a group text Sunday morning. I didn't respond because I'm like, I don't care about this. It's like, oh, wow, Kimberly's here. Like, okay, yeah, she covers the NFL. Like, of course she's there.
14: Okay, first of all, it's a big deal whenever I show up.
0: Clearly.
14: Yeah, number one.
0: Clearly.
14: But it's been a minute since I was in Cleveland.
0: What did you learn about that team? That's 2-1 playing tomorrow night, by the way.
14: And you know who their only loss is to? The Jaguars. Week one. And we've talked about how good the Jaguars are. So this Todd Monken team, I was curious how they would be, especially defensively. They have a really good team. They've always had a good defensive unit. But them getting rid of their former defensive coordinator and bringing in a new guy, no Myles Garrett. The question is, Jared Verse is here. Is he?
1: They still might have a defensive player of the year this year.
14: They are. Listen.
1: That Mason Graham is.
14: Mason Graham, he's a dog. It's so great to see. And talking to Jared Verse, like, even going into that game against the Panthers, like, Teterow and McMillan, like, all those guys, Coker, like, they were leading the league in terms of, like, key stats. And I said to Verse, like, you, as a defense, what are you going to do against them? He's like, honestly, they're good and all, but we've got Grant Delpit, we've got Denzel Ward, like, we got dogs, so we're good. I trust my guys. And to see it play out that way is pretty cool.
1: The Deshaun Watson of it all is probably the biggest surprise. Mm-hmm. We tried to understand why Todd Monken would make the decision before the season to go that direction versus the younger guys and seeing what they've got. But so far, based on his play, Deshaun Watson has validated Todd Monken's decision. Can you talk a little bit about what they are saying internally about how Deshaun Watson is performing thus far this season?
14: I think what Todd Monken said from the beginning was, I'm not going to look at past years because I wasn't here. I'm going to give the guy a clean slate, which is what he did. And a lot of us have gone on record at saying, I would go with a young guy just to see what I have. But Todd Monken really said, I don't really care what anybody thinks. Watching them in practice, knowing the skill set, can we at least tap into the skill set and the experience that Deshaun has. Now, I don't want to make it sound like, you know, has Deshaun turned a corner? Is he, like, going to, like, skyrocket and this team is going to be in the playoffs? I don't know. That was one game, because the first two games weren't that great. So it was one game. So I don't want to put...
1: Tampa game wasn't bad. It wasn't bad.
14: No, okay, fair.
1: Tampa game wasn't bad.
14: I just wouldn't... I'm not saying that the Browns are definitely a playoff team, right? But what Todd Monken has at least been able to do is give us flashes of Deshaun of old in like the present day. And I think that's been encouraging. The locker room, there were questions like, he's naming Deshaun the starter. Is that going to be okay in the locker room? The locker room's with it. Like, the locker room's good. I would like to see him and Casey Concepcion actually, like, get on the same page, because that kid, he's a stud, and you'd like to see him get some touches and some actual receptions. But I actually like this team. They're pretty good.
2: Let's drill down on the Todd Monken of it all, because they are sitting there at 2-1, but the vibe feels different around this team than it has in years past. And in the offseason, preseason, there had been times when Todd Monken would speak and we'd be like, okay, I know you're trying to rally the troops, have some self-awareness of what this team is. But clearly they are responding to him in a pretty significant way. So what is he doing right in Cleveland, Kmart?
14: He is being himself. I think he has self-awareness. I think he also has a level of, I don't care what the rest of you think. Mm-hmm. All that matters is I am myself with my guys and I'm straightforward with them. And like, we are bought in here. And so far it's worked. I can't even describe, like, I was on the sidelines for the last 2 minutes of the game, but I think I tweeted out, like, if this team was actually a playoff contender, like, legit playoff contender year after year, like, Browns fans, they are incredible. So as much as we joke about, like, it's like, I'm going to Cleveland again, like, really, the fans are awesome. Mm-hmm. And they deserve to see, like, a really good team year after year. But I think, to Todd Monken's point, it's, hey, we have pieces. We have the coaches. Trust in what we're teaching and then go play to the best of your ability. And they are doing that. And Deshaun, I will say, you know, I talked to him on the field post-game in the locker room. There was a level of confidence that seemed to be missing in the first 2 weeks. Obviously, he had the whole thing with the fans. Mm-hmm. He seemed lighter. He seemed like, okay, yeah, I'm seeing it. Now we got to see if it continues.
0: We're talking with ESPN NFL analyst, reporter, host Kimberly A. Martin here on Unsportsmanlike, presented by Progressive Insurance. A couple of quick notes. Number one, a friend of mine in Cleveland is selling his house. Has not put it on the market yet. He said he could offer it to you off market. I just got a text. That's not a joke. That is not a joke. And for anyone out there, she is open for burger endorsements. All right, now back to regularly scheduled programming. You're headed back to Ohio this week. You have Jacksonville at Cincinnati. Which quarterback is better?
14: Whoa. You ain't gonna trip me up with no Dan Orlovsky type stuff. You ain't gonna do that to me. Who's better? I mean, listen, they are both supremely talented. I've said, much to CeCe's chagrin, that if I were starting a team, I would pick Joe Burrow as my quarterback. Mm-hmm.
0: Who would you draft in the top 10 then?
14: Who would I draft in the top 10?
0: Well, inevitably he's gonna get hurt, so that's what CeCe's talent is.
1: Wow.
0: I'm just saying. Go ahead.
14: Well, you're not welcome in Ohio, I can tell you that.
0: You're
14: much.
0: Damn right I am.
14: But you can't overlook what Trevor Lawrence is doing. I don't think you could say, like, who's better. Like, I don't think that's
1: who's
14: actually
1: playing better right now, K Martin.
14: Well. Up until that Joe Burrow fumble. Would the whole game changed last week for them at that moment. So yeah. Trevor Lawrence.
2: He just wanted you to say Trevor Lawrence.
1: I do want to take it there, though, because you brought up last week. First 2 weeks, mm-hmm. Cincinnati Bengals win two games against teams that through 3 weeks haven't won a football game.
14: I see what you're doing. They lose last week to the Pittsburgh Steelers.
1: Vintage Aaron Rodgers.
14: That's a division.
1: I just want to ask the question. Which version of the Cincinnati Bengals is the real Bengals? For 2026, which one can I believe in for the rest of the season? What I saw in the first 2 weeks or more of what I saw last week?
14: I would say what we saw the first 2 weeks.
1: Okay.
14: Because I've watched this team, again, nobody's traveled to Ohio more than me, right?
2: Yeah. You are there.
14: I've watched offensively it put up 35, 36, 37 points in games and have no defense to stop the opponent. Watching them in weeks 1 and 2, and I understand Tampa Bay and all the things and the struggles other teams have, but they have Dexter Lawrence and Boye Mafe, like the Jonathan, all the guys that they've gotten. This is a very good defense. Now, did they look at
1: Jaylen Warren?
14: Okay. I'll give you that. But it's also week three, right? Like, I feel like we make these bold proclamations about teams when really this is the preseason.
0: Well, wait a minute. I have a question, though. Sorry to interrupt.
14: No.
0: No, okay. I can't ask a question?
14: No, it's not your show. Go ahead.
0: It's one third, I would say.
14: What's your question?
0: If we can't make the proclamation after week three, that's fair. Mm-hmm. But then we can't make the proclamation that someone's good, too.
14: Listen, like you're saying I'm just trying to answer the questions that you're throwing at me.
0: Am I wrong? You know, seriously.
14: No,
0: when is the right time to make the proclamation? Let's do it that way.
14: For me, yeah. I want to know after 6 weeks what teams are.
1: Okay. The third of the season, roughly.
0: Mm-hmm. Right, that's fair. So we can't go too good or too bad yet.
14: As the voice of reason on this show, yes, that is what I would say.
0: Oh, I thought you were looking at Michelle. You're now... Who's more of the voice of reason?
1: I was just going to say, when those Game two are sure. on the same show, it's their show.
2: It's the twins.
1: When they're on a show together, she had it right. It's not our show. It's their show right now.
2: Well, then let me ask my twin something that I would ask her off air, because I saw your reaction when we were talking about LeBron, who's a member of the 76ers, saying,
14: I thought about coming, but then you guys won. Okay. Okay.
2: As our resident Knicks fan.
14: Yeah, so... Listen, that was cute. That was so cute of LeBron.
2: Bye.
14: I'm very excited for opening night. Very excited. I'm very concerned about my Knicks, though. A lot of guys need money. They need extensions. And we're not touching the second apron, Dolan. I'm very nervous. I'm very nervous right now.
0: I love when she does her New York accent. It's so great.
14: Because you have a championship team that returns all the guys, minus Mitchell Robinson. It is a loss. But I feel good about that. And why can't I come into opening night being like, oh, we're going to run it back? Oh, because I don't know if all these guys will be here.
0: It's a very tricky thing. It's a great point by you because Jalen Brunson's the best thing arguably to ever happen to the Knicks. The facts around how he's dealt with the contract could unintentionally hurt everyone else because
14: he's coming for his money.
0: As he should.
14: Right.
0: But also retroactively because he didn't, they then could say to Kat, Jalen didn't take this.
2: Right.
0: Josh, Jalen didn't take this. Jalen Brunson is amazing on the court. He's amazing off the court. He's the best thing that's happened in his franchise, maybe ever. The residual effects of his greatness, to your point, may unintentionally create friction with contract negotiations.
14: Because fans, I think we're seeing it like, well, if the star player takes a pay cut, to your point, like, everybody should take a little, everybody be like Tom Brady, take a little less. And I don't think that's always the, whatever Jalen wanted to do for Jalen, great. But Jalen was going to get his money. Like that, like he understood, I'm coming around, I'm going to get. Now with Josh Hart, you got Kat. Kat's like, I'll take less, but like not way less. Like I do think this is the problem with organizations and you see it in football. They win a chip and then suddenly they're like, oh, well, we can't pay all of you. Like, we can't keep you. We'll just draft another. Okay. Like, I think Seattle would like to have Kenneth Walker still. You know what I mean? Like, they're just, you see them get pulled apart and you wonder why they're struggling the next season. It's like, because what worked isn't still there.
0: But I think the one thing about them is if I had to bet something about the future of the Knicks, I would always bet on Jalen Brunson's greatness in terms of his selfless nature. Who said he's not going to still take less? He's going to come for his money. But until he signs the contract, it is still on the table that he does it again. Like, what can you rely on with Jalen Brunson? Selfless nature of everything he does. So until, and it would not be selfish to take the money, but until he doesn't take less, it's still on the board he does.
14: Fair, but also I don't want us to, like, exalt Jalen Brunson for being a selfless guy. And make it seem like that was a decision he made. And we are very thankful.
1: And he's making a lot of money off the court, too. Yeah. Now, we're not talking about the Kawhi Leonard endorsement deals. He's making real money
0: off of endorsement deals. Yeah,
1: exactly.
0: Yeah, get Kat a scoreboard endorsement.
1: Times Square.
0: Josh Hart is planting trees in Westchester County all of a sudden. Kimberly A. Martin, you'll see her on First Take at 10 a.m. Eastern. 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

0: You're giving 5 hour energy to your 8-month-old son? Is that what's happening?
1: I am not, but he must have found my stash, especially last night, because the kid is mid-sleep and then wakes up screaming his head off in the middle of the night, and my wife and I can't get any sleep last night. I was literally up from the end of the Yankees playoff game, a beautiful win against the Boston Red Sox, 9-0. Shout out to Cam Schlittler and Ben Rice. But I'm sitting there thinking this is going to be a nice drama-free evening. Because my Yankees aren't putting me in cardiac arrest. It's not a nail biter. I'm not sitting on my hands watching the thing. And then all of a sudden, game goes off. My son gets up, and I'm up with him the entire night. By the time he goes back to bed, which is around 4 o'clock, it's time for me to be up for the show.
0: Walk us through, if you could, not to add insult to injury, but I think the world can relate to this.
1: You're enjoying Twisting the Knife right now.
0: No, I just...
1: I'm going to tell you what... You were talking to my dad before the kid
0: even
1: got here.
0: That's what I was going to bring up!
1: Before the kid even got here. He was talking to my dad, and he was saying he has no idea what he's in for.
0: That was your dad who said that to me.
2: He kept saying
1: no idea.
2: Just wait. Just wait. He's going to be in control.
1: Evan was waiting for this moment. He was waiting for this moment. Reality slapped me in the face.
2: It only took 8 months.
1: Yeah, exactly. Well... This is one of the moments we've had in 8 months.
3: It took like a few weeks, and Canty was like, oh, shoot.
1: Yeah, the parenthood is trill.
3: I don't know, we were at
1: I love the kid, but parenthood is trill.
3: We were at like negative 5 months, and you were already kind of panicked, so.
1: Yeah.
0: But, okay, now I'll defend
2: you. He's the captain now.
0: Now I'll defend you. We have two parents on this show on a daily basis. He's right to feel the way he's feeling, because he also, to explain it to everybody, the moment you had last night where you realized, oh, he's doing this on purpose.
1: Yeah, so my wife and I are sitting
0: there. He being the 8-month-old son.
1: So my son is teething right now. Yeah. He's got 4 teeth coming in at the same time.
2: Oof.
1: So, like, I know, like, it's real. He's a little bit uncomfortable. So we're sitting here thinking about, all right, something's got to be wrong. We're debating whether or not we need to get dressed and take him to the emergency room. And as soon as my wife and I make the call and say, hey, we're going to go, the kid busts out laughing and cracks a few smiles. And we're like, is he punking us? Is this Practical Jokers? What is it? Like, I'm trying to figure out exactly what's happening. Is Ashton Kutcher going to jump out somewhere? Like, we're trying to figure out exactly what's happening and what he's doing. Because in the middle of all of this crying, and I'm talking about hours of crying, he just cracks a few smiles. And he starts laughing. And he starts joking. And he starts giving us little kisses and stuff. And we're like, oh, it's all good. Maybe he's going to get ready to sleep. As soon as I settle into the rocker to try to rock him back to sleep, he starts bawling uncontrollably again. Yes, Malls, I was not prepared. I was like Brian Schottenheimer at the end of that game against the Ravens in Brazil. I was not prepared at all.
2: So he basically was like, oh, they're actually going to take me to the hospital. Let me show mom all right.
1: Yeah, exactly. Exactly.
3: Does that make your son Dak in this situation?
1: Is he Dak?
0: No, he would be Jesse Minter with the Ravens.
1: He's
0: outsmarting everybody.
1: I just need seven seconds or less.
2: Chess match.
0: Mike D'Antoni communicating seven seconds or less.
1: Like, oh, they're talking about going to the hospital? I don't want to go to the hospital. Let me smile a little bit.
2: Let's divert that.
1: Plus, my dad has got a medical emergency kit. There's no reason to go to the hospital.
0: There you go.
2: Good point. Yeah, he knows.
1: Exactly.
0: Well, you did see your Yankees win, as you said. Great day of baseball yesterday. You heard it here on ESPN Radio. Well, great day of baseball, unless you're a Phillies fan. We'll get to them in a second. Mm-hmm. White Sox beat the Astros 6-3. Astros 81-81. You couldn't expect much for them unless you're me and thinking they're going to go on some miraculous run. That doesn't seem like it's going to happen. Yankees, the thing that you're most excited about if you're a Yankee fan like CeCe or Nuno is the idea that not only do you win 9-0, but it's the homegrown guys. It's Cam Schiller, who was great with the 10 strikeouts. It was Ben Rice, who had 2 homers, including a grand slam. It was George Lombard Jr., who had 3 hits in the game. Even, you know, if you're going to go, even Volpe, like, I mean, who's been up and down with them, clearly wants to be a Yankee playing second base now. That was good for them. And then late night, I thought there were some really good things if you're a Padres fan out there, because your 3 big names you pay a lot of money to, Machado, Tatis, and Bogarts were great. Michael King had
1: Didn't take long for Tatis to get started.
0: No, and Michael King had a no-hitter going into the 7th, and he gave up, if I'm not mistaken, an infield hit. I was not up for that live in that moment. I was conspirating with CeCe's son.
2: You were doing what?
0: Conspirate, like, isn't that right?
1: Conspiring. Conspiring.
2: Conspiring.
0: Thank you. No, word of the day.
3: Conspiring.
0: I don't know. Conspiring with CeCe's son. And then you've got Joe Musgrove, who hasn't pitched in 2 years, coming out of the pen to pitch an inning for the Padres. So a good sign there. And Pat and Cam, as Phillies fans,

0: What happened with you guys? What happened when you put a reliever in that doesn't normally come in when he comes in? Go ahead. Tell us the story.
1: Well, I don't know. I was asleep.
2: I was sleeping.
0: Cam?
2: They put in Yoan Duran, the closer, in the seventh inning, maybe in hopes of going 7 and 8 and then having someone else do the ninth or doing all three. And he almost got out of it. And with two outs in the eighth, a hit by pitch, and then a home run by Austin Riley, who stunk this year, by the way, but always kills the Phillies. And they did not, in fact, get out of it. So questionable decision by Mattingly. I didn't think it was that bad in the moment, but it did backfire.
3: Yeah, I mean, Duran was cruising in the seventh inning, right? Yeah. It was three up, three down, and he got out of there with 12 pitches.
4: But he's only made one multi-inning appearance this season. You're putting him in a very difficult position in a very consequential
3: way. Yeah, listen, the multi-inning save is a bit dicey. Like, if you want to go with the four-out save, I'm cool with that. But asking a guy to come in and give you six outs and he's not a middle reliever, come on now.
4: And he doesn't have the experience to lean upon to do that.
3: I mean, listen,
4: I know pitching always takes a step forward in the postseason, but that was a big ask.
3: But that's a matchup that you like, though, because Austin Riley's been cold at the plate lately.
0: All the postseason action, game twos today. Could be elimination games for some of these teams. Here on ESPN Radio, catch every pitch of the postseason action on ESPN Radio and ESPN app, presented by Gusto. Mel Kiper Jr. is going to join us next. But you know what? 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
3: Oh, my gosh. 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
30: 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Joining us now is Mel Kiper Jr., of course, First Draft Podcast. Just amazing at the NFL draft, college football, NFL, etc. You know, Mel, I teased something with you when I was talking to Mel. I said, I got a college football team that I think is one of the most fascinating teams that as it relates to the NFL draft.
31: Yep.
30: Who's hurt their draft stock more? The best player on South Carolina's offense or defense?
31: That's a great question. I think, you know, it's been a series of players, a group of players all over college football and positional groups that have not played up to the level expected yet. And we're still early. We're not into October quite yet. We'll be this Saturday. But I think when you look at Dylan Stewart coming from the back injury, off the back injury to now, and you look at where we are with a pass rusher who's got tons of talent. You got to see production. You got to see consistency. And as far as Lenora Sellers is concerned, it was the same thing. You showed the kind of talent you had, and we haven't seen you build on that since a couple years ago. So that's the issue with these players. It's sometimes, and I was talking to an NFL scout yesterday about this, that we get all excited about freshmen and sophomores that show us flashes when we're looking at them superficially. And when we get to the defining moment when they're now draft eligible, they fizzle. And we've seen that last year. We've seen it this year where we get excited about players. And all of a sudden when we're going through the evaluation, say, well, do we overrate them? Did they tease us a little bit? Do we not study them enough? Were we overreacting to a good game? What was going on here? Because it seems like once they become draft eligible, for whatever reason, things go awry.
0: It's such a great point you're making.

0: Well, because Dylan Stewart was a top of the draft edge rusher from South Carolina. Now he's suspended. Lenore Sellers was the hottest name out there. Wants to come back to prep himself.
1: Should have went to Miami.
0: Should have went to Miami, arguably, now. Maybe he still will after this year. But that leads me perfectly into my next question, which I was going to ask you. I was going to ask, which pro prospect should we be more excited about in the future in the Alabama-Mississippi State game, Keelan Russell or Kamario Taylor? But neither of them are draft eligible, so maybe I shouldn't be excited about either one of them, Mel.
2: Well, that's kind of the point. I've been saying that in the Cal quarterbacks. Agapulatelli is another one, the lefty, who's got great talent. Okay, those are not draft eligible players. They're sophomores. And they're the three guys that are really exciting. Cal quarterback, the Alabama quarterback, the Mississippi State quarterback. Now, the Alabama-Mississippi State game, we got both of them on the field at the same time, but they're not draft eligible. So, you know, we'll see next year how Keelan Russell and Kamario Taylor and Sagapulatelli play, because that's the defining moment. That's when they're draft eligible. Right now, we're just saying we wish they were. Now, the one player that we have been wishing for a long time would be in this draft, is in this draft, is Jeremiah Smith. And he is playing as well as anybody. So it's Jeremiah Smith right now and everybody else. And certainly these quarterbacks. And yeah, I'm not going to keep hard, but Arch Manning right now, I would say, based on, unless the performance changes, you're playing at Texas in 2027.
1: Wow. So Mel, what about the other quarterbacks that we've heard a lot about? CJ Carr at Notre Dame, Darian Mensah at Miami, Trinidad Chambliss at Ole Miss. How do those guys stack up when it comes to projecting at the next level in the 2027 draft?
2: That's right. I think Darian Mensah will start to see that a little more coming up. Once the schedule, and that's what I say, the schedule is going to change a little bit. They play Clemson. Clemson has not just one corner in Ashton Hampton, who's a really good, talk about whose guys that are playing well. Ashton Hampton has length, athletic ability, and he is confident. And he's the guy that gets right in your face and affects routes right away. So Ashton Hampton and the other one, Elliott Washington, the second, who came from Penn State, playing really good. So Clemson has the matchup ability with those Miami receivers to at least challenge Mensah a little bit. Mensah's been playing pitch and catch every week. Now it's Clemson, who's got a little confidence now. They've won a couple games. Defensively, they have some good players on the line, linebacker in the back end, as I just talked about. So that's a chance for Mensah to continue to ascend or say, okay, did we overreact to those games against the Cupcakes? So that's kind of the defining moment for him. Same thing for Carr. Now you got Belichick. Let's see what Belichick can do against him. So now the one that really, I went back and watched the West Virginia game, and Field Yates had this back in August. Drew Mestemaker is the real deal, guys. And against West Virginia, he threw a pick. Bad throw. Comes right, that really hurt him. He comes right back. But then nope, didn't even look like it bothered him one bit. He's 20 years old. He was a safety punter in high school. Wasn't even the starting quarterback in high school. Goes to North Texas, could have gone, wasn't going to go anywhere of consequence. Ends up at North Texas. Eric Morris has that ability to find guys and then develop them. And then he brings Hawkins, who's a great, still about sophomore running backs who aren't eligible. Caleb Hawkins, watch that kid run at Oklahoma State. And then you watch Wyatt Young, and you watch the other receiver who came from Illinois, Bowick. Those guys have talent. And Mestemaker, he's not. And I don't want to ever hear a Josh Allen comparison. He's not that. And I don't want to hear any more comps because they're ridiculous. But this kid is really good. True Mestemaker. I don't know if he'll be in this draft. He's getting paid handsomely, okay? These guys are getting a lot of money. They're professionals playing college football now. So maybe that money they're making is enough to stay for another year and get a little more experience, right? But Drew Mestemaker right now, and I credit Field Yates, we all said, I was a wait and see. Show me. Coming from North Texas to the Big 12 in Oklahoma, what are you going to do there? And he had that struggle against Tulsa right away. Then he beats Oregon and he builds on that. Drew Mestemaker right now, for me, is the number one quarterback in this draft if he comes out.
3: Mel, speaking of staying in college, I need to circle back to what you said about Arch. Texas, number one team in the country. They're sitting there at 4-0. But you think we could be looking at a scenario where Arch does not come out of college football this season?
2: Yeah, Michelle, I think it has to be determined by performance. And to me, that's not – and he said it after the game. When he was talking about, well, how did it feel to go up against Peyton Manning's old – he said, no, it's not about me. I didn't play well. This is about our team, what we did. Not about me. I didn't play well. Arch said it back last summer. What's the hype? I didn't done anything yet. So he gets it. Okay. He realizes that there are a lot of things. If you can't master the game and perfect it and be playing at a super high level on a consistent basis in college, how in the world are you going to be expected to do that in the NFL? So to me, that's where we are with Arch. Now, it doesn't mean that, hey, he's got this week off, right? And he has games against Oklahoma, Red River Rivalry, Florida, Ole Miss, who doesn't have a defense. You know, you got at Missouri, they're always tricky there, at LSU, at A&M. There's a lot of games coming up that these teams have some talent that he's going to be playing. How does he perform? He did it late last year, a lot better than he did early. We'll see how it comes together for Arch. But right now, I mean, two penalties. I've never seen in my 49 years of evaluating players a quarterback be over the line of scrimmage twice in a game. And he was over by a significant margin, a yard and a half, twice in that game. He was throwing the ball across the line of scrimmage. That's what he called it, lack of spatial awareness, whatever, awareness in general, whatever you want to call it. I haven't seen that. I watched every NAIA Division II, Division III game and one A game over the last 50 years, but I haven't seen a quarterback that I've evaluated for the draft do that. I've seen once in a game, never twice. And so for Arch, there's a lot of things to work on. So for me right now, if you want to be the number one or number two pick, it's not going to be in this draft. It'll have to be in the next year's draft unless performance changes. He's going to work on things. He got better last year. He can certainly do it this year, but he is certainly right now not in a position, in my opinion, to be a high first-round draft choice or a first-round pick for that matter.
0: Mel Kiper Jr. has been, he's always unbelievable, but today there's so many fascinating things. Mestemaker, number one quarterback. Arch, the way he's playing, 2027 should be back at Texas, and the way he's playing right now, forget number one or number two, you don't believe Arch Manning is a first round pick based on performance thus far?
2: I'll say this, he's not playing like a first round caliber quarterback. Okay, he's playing like a third, fourth round quarterback. Oh. On talent, though, if you want to say, can we bottle some of those glimpses of the arm, of the mobility, of the ability to make throws? If we could bottle that, then you got a guy who you can be excited about. But that's a lack of consistency. And that's why you can't sit here and tell me, if somebody's going to tell me he's a first round quarterback right now, it's based on potential. And that last name does help. Being Arch Manning does help. I remember when people called me and said, after the pro day, if Peyton Manning's name was Peyton Jones, it'd be a third round pick. Guys, this was after the pro day. His career was over. He was a pro day when there were wobbly balls and people were questioning that, right? Well, the arm. Well, that was Peyton Manning, who had already shown he was an elite quarterback. Yet the pro day, people say if it was Peyton Jones, not Peyton Manning, he'd be a third round pick. They were crazy. That was off. It wasn't correct. It was a ridiculous comment, but it was made to me. Okay. Now you could accurately say if it wasn't Arch Manning, if it was Arch, whatever the last name you want to put on him, would we be talking about this player? No, we would not.
0: Mel, it's fascinating all around, and it kind of goes in line with what you were talking about earlier when I asked about Sellers, and we're talking about Keelan Russell and Cornell Taylor. It's let's talk about them when they're draft eligible for the draft, not when they're not, which would Arch would go into this. So I guess I'll lean into the last name thing. Is if his last name was Jones, like you said, would he be more likely to be in the draft next year or more likely to transfer? Because part of this would be the productivity and the development is not there at Texas specifically, no?
2: Well, you're going to get the players. If you go where you can get the players, and that's the thing. That's why Miami leads quarterbacks to them because they have the players around the quarterback. They'll allow, you know, Cam Ward to be a number one pick, for Carson Beck to do what he did, play in a national championship game and almost win it. And then for Mensah to go from Duke to Miami, and next year somebody else is going to jump to Miami. I don't know who that's going to be. But that's why it's exciting to go. You have to go where you can maximize your ability. And what happens? We see that with teams in the NFL right now. What's happening with some of these quarterbacks? Of the line, you have a ton of injuries, and your performance declines, right? Because the quarterback's reliant on players around him. So it's not who you were, it's who you are. And that's if you want to be that guy, you better make sure you go to a program that has the ability from just who they are, from just a stature of a program to the money and the ability to get players. And that's where you want to be. So for Arch, he's at Texas where you can get all that. It's about him performing better. It's not the players around him. He has the line. He's got the backs, even though some others didn't play. But, you know, he's got the receivers. Want to see Coleman step up a little more. But, you know, he doesn't have a great tight end right now. But in terms of the overall talent of Texas, it's enough there. This is not a problem for Arch because of what's around him. It's because of what Arch is doing right now. And I know he knows that better than anybody. Right. He's going to work on that. So I don't want to be overly critical here, but this is Arch Manning, and people are talking about the number one pick in the draft. He's not there right now.
0: Mel Kiper Jr., senior NFL draft insider analyst, First Draft Podcast with Field, Yates, and Greeny every Wednesday with us. Awesome stuff as always, Mel. Thank you so much for the time.
2: It'll be a fun weekend, guys. Enjoy it.
0: Mel Kiper Jr., there is a lot to digest with that information that Mel just provided for us. We will get to that coming up. We're on Sportsmanlike, presented by Progressive Insurance.
4: 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It's an SEC showdown in Knoxville. Tennessee came up short against top-ranked Texas in its conference opener. Now, the Vols look to bounce back as the 3-1 Auburn Tigers come to town. 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
0: 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You know, Mel Kiper Jr., if you missed any of him, was awesome. Go back on the podcast and listen. He gave so many interesting little nuggets. I personally thought it was fascinating to, because I said I was going to ask him a question, weird question to start. We don't talk about South Carolina football all the time. I'm glad I did, because it took him to a place that wasn't about South Carolina as much. But Lenore Sellers was a hot name. The edge rusher, Dylan Stewart was a hot name, and now he got into trouble. In terms of the back and forth with the coaches in Alabama, et cetera. And it took Mel down this path of maybe we, because he doesn't do it. We do it with him more than he does it. We have to stop overhyping guys that are not draft eligible, because what ends up happening is we get disappointed when they are. So when Nuno even said it to me the other day, I can't remember if it was on air or off air, but he said to me, with all these teams positioning for the draft, are we sure it's a good draft? It was all a big quarterback draft. He just said, Mel, Arch, based on play, is a second or third round pick. Lenore Sellers may not even be a second or third round pick at this point, right?
1: Mateer, may go back to school, right?
0: Yeah, yeah. Or a different school for that matter. Mateer at Oklahoma.
1: Oh,
0: was on the verge of being benched. Even the guy that you and I loved, CC, before the season, Josh Hoover, they're undefeated in Indiana, but nobody's talking about him atop the draft, right? I mean, it's amazing. Sam Levitt, would anyone draft him high right now?
1: No.
0: Okay.
1: Throws like
0: Dante Moore is really hurt, so let's hope he's okay. But even before then...
1: And Mel was talking about him last year.
0: Maybe
1: Dante Moore wishes he had that one back.
3: Yeah.
1: In terms of going to the NFL draft.
0: Marcel Reed, Texas A&M, they've been a disaster.
1: He can't throw either.
0: You have a stat about him throwing more than 1 yard that you were bringing up last week. Go ahead, Smurfs.
3: Well,
0: sorry.
3: The Dante Moore is kind of the lens that I wonder if Arch is looking at this through. Mel's talking about the fact that he right now is not playing like a top pick, but Texas right now is the number one team in the country. They're 4-0. Obviously, we need to see how the season bears itself out. But even if you're not a complete product, that doesn't mean that if you go back to college that it's going to be a favorable season for you moving forward.
0: Right.
3: And I know he has the advantage of the lineage and a lot of different things working in his favor that maybe some other prospects don't. However, it is a risk to also go back. The money now gives these players a luxury in certain circumstances to go back and develop if they want to. That does not mean that it's going to improve your draft stock. It's not a guarantee.
1: Well, here's the other thing, Smalls. If you're trying to develop and you're an ascending prospect, depending on who's at the top of the NFL draft, it could be advantageous for you to leave this year as opposed to waiting next year when you don't know who's going to be at the top of the NFL draft. So I think the team that could potentially select you could weigh into whether or not you decide to declare. And of course, when you start talking about the Manning family, how could you not think about what Eli Manning did at the top of the draft because he didn't want to go to the LA Chargers? So, yeah, I will say this. And I understand Mel is always going to be loyal to the tape. There's nobody that breaks down the game of football that is less biased in terms of what they see versus preconceived notions than Mel Kiper is. That said, if the Texas Longhorns go undefeated, win the SEC in the regular season, or in the college football playoff, Arch Manning will be a Heisman finalist. And it's going to be on the board that he's the first quarterback taken next April, regardless of what happens in the postseason.
0: I think you are 1,000,000,000% correct. I also think that Mel, as you said, being loyal to the tape, T-A-P-E, not T-A-K-E, right? Not loyal to the take, to the tape.
1: He's loyal to the tape, yep.
0: So Mel being loyal to the tape would say...
1: And Mel has been a defender of Arch Manning,
0: correct.
1: Just so everybody is clear.
0: But
3: yeah.
0: That analysis you just gave in a realistic hypothetical projection, undefeated, SEC, college football playoff, gets him to a top five pick of the draft, first quarterback, whatever it is. That is true. But also we have to now consider, so is what Mel is saying, is maybe he's not a sure thing. So maybe the idea of, what is it, the shirt you have with Arch that you have?
3: Awful for Arch.
0: The idea of awful for Arch may not be that advantageous.
1: Well, listen, if I'm picking at the top of the draft, that means that my job is on the line. I'm willing to stake my career on a quarterback. With the last name Manning.
0: Understood.
1: That has the physical talent that Arch has. Now, Mel didn't say anything. Like, he's saying his performance. But when we start talking about traits now, Arch got traits that translate to NFL success.
0: Yes, but.
1: He's big. He can move. He can throw. Like he can give you the second reaction plays. He steps up in big moments, all of those types of things. Like, he does that. It's the inconsistency and the awareness or lack thereof that's concerning. But hopefully that improves with more starts, more games. That's what you're looking for as he progresses through his college career.
0: I'm going to have a big yes but here.
1: Go
0: for it. Yes but is, there's no one that gets more frustrated with the traits guys than you. Burrow, Herbert. I hear you, along with me, along with Michelle, supporting the guy that doesn't have the traits. Now, it wasn't good Monday night. In Jalen Hurts.
1: Well, see, this
0: Brock
1: is...
0: Purdy doesn't have the traits, well, see, so you're all well, in on well, him again.
1: Well, let me just say it this way. Mel Kiper is better than me in terms of putting his biases aside. I happen to play with a guy at quarterback whose last name was Manning.
0: Yeah, but what did
3: Worked
0: he do
3: out.
0: For you?
3: Worked out.
0: Did you ever win anything?
1: Exactly. That's my point.
0: Does that change your life at all?
1: I know how he's cut. So I
0: But that's his uncle, to be fair.
1: That's,
3: It's the same family. Still genetics.
1: The passing academy, like it's all of those things. Like
3: Is that a negative to have those genes and to have those two guys to be your tutors throughout this journey?
0: Of course.
1: He wears 16. So, like,
0: I'm not doubting any of that.
1: Come on, man.
0: I just think what Mel said, again, go back to the point, loyal to the tape.
1: Yeah.
0: He said Arch Manning is a second or third round pick based on the tape so far. That's pretty damn strong. Pretty damn strong, to say the least. A round of who said it, us versus them. Next on Sportsmanlike, presented by Progressive Insurance.
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3: Back to school season means backpacks, schedules, and busy mornings. But there's one thing a lot of families forget to plan for. What happens when school germs start spreading and someone gets sick? Joining us now is Dr. Peter McCullough with some smart ways to be prepared before the school year begins. So, Doctor, back to school is exciting, but it also seems to be the time of year that families start getting sick again. Why does this season hit so many households?
23: Because people miss an opportunity, and that is to use nasal sprays and throat sprays twice a day preventively. These have been shown to reduce the common cold, flu, RSV, and other viral infections, but it has to be done twice a day on a regular basis.
3: What are some of the most common health issues that families run into once the school season does start?
23: The kids are back in school, they're coughing, they're sneezing, and they clearly spread viruses and other illnesses. 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
3: So is that what you recommend parents do now so that they're not scrambling later? 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
2: Just imagine the level of confidence it will be for this football team. 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
1: A real exciting environment just to have a night primetime game in front of the fans. 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
1: be fun.
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0: 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Go back to Denver.
1: That is 7 and 9 bull.
2: Thank you, Jesus. Thank you, Jesus. Thank you, Jesus.
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6: Good to see you.
7: Hey now, good to be alive. Praise the Lord. Thank you. No. Thank you. Good morning, everyone. We are ready and locked and loaded. Peanut, Aaron Goldhammer, not feeling well today, stayed home. I guess he is going to do hammering at it from his house
8: Correct.
7: Today.
8: Yes.
7: But he didn't want to get us sick. Thank you, Aaron. Take Joe B's. We are ready to go, locked and loaded. I've got two guests in studio today. Tony Grossi will join us at 10 o'clock. The Browns are in prime time tomorrow night against the Steelers. There are trends that I don't like, and I'll explain why coming up. And then number two, Andre Knott, Dre in the dugout, Guards TV. Andre will be here to talk guards. All right, Chris, here we go. The guards. We have times now for our first two games. Remember, this is a best of five. White Sox got a win last night. Boy, how would you like to be the Red Sox? You mount a comeback in the standings for the ages. You turn around a terrible start. You make the playoffs. And you get your ass beat 9-0 last night. 9-0.
8: Thanks for showing up.
7: White Sox got a win last night. They're going to win this series. Teams that, Chris, I don't know if this number's real. I have some numbers against the spread. Teams that win the first game since the wild card turned into a series in 2022. Teams that won game one have gone 11-5 straight up and 10-6 on the run line. But somebody said they're 15-1 if you win the first game. There's only been, who was it, the Yankees last year? Who did it? Wasn't it the Yankees?
8: Did they go down
7: 1-0? And
8: you might be right.
7: All right, that's only a best of three. We have a best of five. All right, our first guards game is going to be Saturday, 1 o'clock. Do you like 1 o'clock?
8: No.
7: Why?
8: I like the atmosphere in that ballpark at night. Playoff baseball at night there is incredible.
7: Yeah, but Chris, I got to say, you don't like day baseball? I love it.
8: No. I like day baseball. Don't get me wrong. But I just feel like for a playoff game, give it to me under the lights. That's
7: 1 o'clock,
8: yeah.
7: Saturday, and game two is scheduled for Monday, October 5th at 5 p.m. Now, that, to me, is a weird start time. 5. So what, you get off work and you just go to the game?
8: Go right to the game.
7: 5. Chris, the White Sox won. They're probably going to win. I'm not betting on anything, but they're probably going to win this series. How do you feel about the Guards v. White Sox in this ALDS?
8: Bring them on. Bring them
7: really?
8: On.
7: Good hitting, yes. Good pitching, no.
8: Yeah.
7: That's their thing.
8: I mean, we've got the pitching advantage, no doubt.
7: But you don't have the hitting advantage. They drive in runs now.
8: Bring them on.
7: I wonder who the guards would rather play. I mean, we'll ask Andre. I'm sure he'll give us a little insight. But we did a poll, and the majority of the people wanted to play the Astros.
8: Right.
7: All right. Also, last night, the Padres got a big win. Where am I? Yeah, Padres got a big win. They almost hit a no-no going. White Sox won, and then Austin Riley hit a 3-run blast to give the Braves the win. 2 on, 2 out in the 8th. Ooh, that would hurt. Chris, all I know is after watching all that stuff yesterday, I'm glad we're not playing in it. I am. I'm sorry.
8: Right. And it was funny because last week
7: I was a little nervous.
8: You were a little torn about it.
7: I think they could use the rest, number one, the guards, especially like Hosey and DeLauder. And number two, three-game series is just too risky. At least in our series, you have to win three games in order to advance.
8: Right.
7: That's not fluky. If you win 9-0 last night. Also, Browns getting ready for prime time. Prime time. Chris, I can't believe this, but you did a little digging. So I'm reading something today, and the guy goes, yeah, I can't remember the last time the Browns were in first place. I thought to myself, wait a minute. I can't remember the last time the Browns were in first place. Chris looked it up. You don't want to know. Sole possession of first place. Chris. When? When's the last time?
8: November of 2014.
7: Holy. Well, we'll be able to be in first place by half a game if you win tomorrow. Here's what I don't like. Everybody's picking us to win. I hate that. I do. Tony Grossi came out with some numbers that are pretty incredible. We'll talk to him about those. The Browns are really good on Thursday night. But, Chris, I am of the belief that what happened last year and what happened in 2022 and what happened in that makes it absolutely no bearing on this game whatsoever. You understand?
8: I do, but shouldn't then we talk about the road game in Pittsburgh the same way?
7: What do you mean?
8: Well, every year we say, oh, you can't win in Pittsburgh, chalk it up
7: as
8: a loss.
7: No, that's different. We're cursed.
8: But it's kind of the same thing, no?
7: Tony was going through the last four times the Browns played on Thursday night. They have beaten the Steelers, played the Steelers. Do you remember the November 14th, 2019? Do you remember that game? Do you remember what happened in that game on Thursday night?
8: I sure do. Became a national headline for 6 months.
7: Mason Rudolph called Myles Garrett something he didn't like, allegedly. Chris, what
8: I'm convinced he said something.
7: In your mind, was it a racial slur? Was it a sexual thing?
8: I think it was a racial thing. And I'm pretty sure, I could be wrong, I'm pretty sure Miles is on record saying that it was a racial slur. I could be wrong, but I'm almost positive that's what it was.
7: I don't remember that. But the Browns are 10-2 on Thursday Night Football, which is pretty incredible and pretty worrisome. We'll talk about our center might be out, but I think for the most part, I thought yesterday everybody said the right thing. Did you get the feeling Browns players yesterday followed Todd Monken's lead on Monday, which was all business?
8: Yes, I did.
7: Somebody asked Deshaun Watson, what are your emotions playing on national TV in front of your home fans?
6: My main focus is, again, playing clean football, having an opportunity for us to be able to win the game. You know, that's all I'm locked in on. You know, I'm not, you know, getting too caught up in all the antics in the media and things like that. You know, I got to make sure I lock in. You know, this is a very humbling lead, and you got to make sure that you lock in.

0: in one game at a time. You can't get keep the main thing, and that's playing football.
1: Good answer. Bednet is what you're looking at there. Denzel Ward playing at home on primetime.
2: It's a real exciting environment just to have a night primetime game in front of the fans. You know, you can use the fans for energy, and they're going to be loud and can affect the offenses. So it's definitely going to be fun, and we definitely enjoy playing in primetime games back at home.
1: Todd Monken, is there a difference? Brown Steelers, Ravens Steelers?
3: Oh, I don't know. I mean, I think it's a great division for rivalries. I grew up in the Midwest, you know, with the Packers and the Bears and the Vikings and the Lions. And when you talk about these Midwest divisions, I think that division and this division are, you know, right there together in terms of the rivalries. And this just happens to be one of them, you know, and it happens to be first divisional game for us and second for them.
1: It's a big game, Chris. I don't want to think this way, but I really want to win. Like, Chris, really want to win. Now, if you don't win, you're still what, Chris? 2-2?
4: You're still 2-2, and every Browns fan would take it. I don't.
1: But the opportunity.
4: Oh, it's massive.
1: To be 3-1. All right, I've got a little Buckeye update. Ryan Day talking yesterday. The Buckeyes take on Iowa. The NHL started last night. What? Guys, Gare, Commissioner Bettman, what in the world are you doing? The baseball playoffs kick off and you're opening your seats. Chris, is it way too early for hockey?
4: Of course it is.
1: And I like hockey, ice hockey. Love it. Chris, NFL MVP, Heisman odds, NFL power rankings, and Kalshi has a new CFP leader in the clubhouse to win the championship. Right now, who is paused? Parlay Paw.
5: Paw throws the hammer down.
1: If you were to throw the hammer down right now, who would you pick to win the college football playoff? It wouldn't be Ohio State, right?
4: I would pick Notre Dame.
1: Well, there you go. You just cursed the Irish. All right, here we go. Survey Wednesday. Yeah, Chris, you ready?
4: Ready to go.
6: Number one.
1: Survey Wednesday brought to you by the newest. Oh, I don't have a show sheet because Aaron's not here. Brought to you by the newest Land on Demand treat, Christie Archives, which, Reg, you guys have done a great job, RJ. Great job with that. Really good. RJ was laughing because he said I went off on an agent the other day for some.
7: Riz, those archives have been so much fun to put together just because. Nobody does radio like you. I'm not sitting here just blowing smoke. It's so funny to listen to the different variations of you and how you deal with everyone on the show. There's a lot of Casey in there. It's so much fun.
1: Well, 20 years in the making. So, all right. Question number one.
6: Number one.
1: Chris, the Watson success, real or not?
4: I'm going to say real.
1: Hang on here. Anthony, hang on. Are you there?
8: Hey, how's it going, Riz?
1: Yeah, good, buddy. Hang on. We don't have an intern today. I'm taking calls. If you want to call for Survey Wednesday, it's 216-710-0850. 710-0850. Watson's success, real or not? Chris?
4: I'm saying yes. It's a totally different vibe around him. And just the way he's carrying himself.
1: Two games.
4: Now.
1: You're ready to say this after two games.
4: Yes.
1: Wow. Okay. I would tend to agree, real, but I want to see him again. Chris, what if he just keeps getting better? Like, the more he plays, the better I expect him to get. I don't know if he'll ever return to Pro Bowl form, but right now, is this the best you've ever seen Deshaun Watson look?
4: Yeah, yes. And Riz, you're right. We might not see him Houston Texans Deshaun Watson. But would you take the best quarterback in the fourth quarter the rest of the year? I would.

0: Jay, hang on. You there? Hang on.
1: Yeah, I'm there.
0: Hang on. Hello? Hang on.
2: What would you take the best?
0: Oh, you got it. Yep, you got it. Oh, but you got to turn your... You got to turn your radio down. Chris. Number two.
3: Number two.
0: Guards MVP. I'm going to surprise you. Guards MVP this year. I can't ask you to call your shot because we still don't know if it's White Sox or Astros. Probably going to be White Sox. Who has been the Guardians' most valuable player this year?
4: Angel Martinez.
0: Angel Martinez. Wow. I can't wait to get...
4: From an offensive standpoint, he's been your most consistent guy. I know from a pitching standpoint, it's easy to say Gavin Williams or Parker Messick.
0: No.
4: Cade Smith, obviously.
0: Yeah. Mine right now is Cade Smith is the MVP.
4: But in a situation where this team struggled for most of the year to score runs, anytime they got a big win or a big hit, to me, it was always Angel Martinez who got it for you.
0: Okay. I can make a couple of arguments, though. The Guardians started playing really well when Kwan came around at the top of the lineup. Chase DeLauder has been a professional here. Doesn't he lead you in a batting average?
4: Yes, he does.
0: I mean, he has the highest batting average, and the kid's a second-year player. Bazana's been great. Hosey playing through. I could say Hosey just because of his leadership and playing through the injury. I know his numbers haven't been great.
4: Right.
0: I can also say Austin Hedges. I know everybody doesn't. He is a real difference maker in the clubhouse. He is. Chris, I could also say Voter. Steven Vogt is 3-for-3 in playoffs. Chris, do you remember how angry we would get with Vogt when they couldn't hit? And he goes, you know what? It's okay. It's going to come around. These are tough times. They won't last forever. We're going, dude, come on.
4: Riz, we even said that last year. It was the same thing. And you give him credit because he has stayed steady over these last 2 years in the slumps that the team would be going through. And it was the same mindset every day. Listen, that's baseball. We'll fight through it. I know our guys. We'll be fine. And lo and behold, they have been.
0: Number three.
3: Number three.
0: Which team, any sport, do you despise the most? Now, in college football, it's Michigan. In baseball, it's the Skankies. In football, it's the Squealers and the Ravens. In baseball, I'm going to say Yankees. In basketball, Chris, it's the Warriors. Although I hate all of our division teams. Like, I hate Detroit. I hate Chicago. In soccer, for me, it's Manchester United, because I'm Liverpool guy. Yep. In golf, it's the Euros for the Ryder Cup. Oh, I hate those bastards. But you can only pick one. And it is Steeler week, and I understand a lot of you. But, Chris, I hate the Yankees, man. I don't know why. And you know what? I'd have to look at our playoff history with them. I know it's not great. We've eliminated them. I remember Santos Alomar took, Mariano Rivera deep one time, and everybody pooped themselves. I remember that was 97, maybe. I don't know. Can you definitively say, what is our playoff history against
4: 5-2.
0: We're 5-2?
4: The Yankees hold a 5-2 series advantage.
0: Yeah. What two did we win?
4: The 2007 ALDS and the 97 ALDS.
0: That was it. 97. Yeah. Santos. Yeah. So 97 and 07. But they have eliminated us when?
4: So they eliminated us in the 98 championship series.
0: I remember. It was Jeter.
4: The 2017 ALDS.
0: Oh, that. We had a lead, I think, in that series.
4: Yeah, we did.
0: Yeah.
4: The 2020 wild card got swept 2-0.
0: Oh, that we went there for that.
4: The 2022 ALDS, and then just a couple years ago in 24, the ALCS.
0: 2022 ALDS, and then the 24
4: ALCS.
0: Man.
4: So we are the Cleveland is 0 for 4 in their last four playoff series.
0: I can't rank them. I don't hate the Steelers like I used to. I don't know why, because maybe we're not good anymore.
1: You're listening to ESPN.

0: Chris, what's the team you despise the most?
1: It's not just because of the week we're in. It's the Pittsburgh Steelers. Always has been. Growing up in Erie, hour and a half from Cleveland, 2 hours from Pittsburgh. All I knew.
0: It means a lot to you.
1: All I saw were Pittsburgh Steelers fans growing up. That's all it was.
0: And finally, number four.
2: Number four.
0: Last time you turned off your phone. I turned mine off this morning after I wrote down this question.
1: Probably for me a month ago, just to turn it off, to turn it back on.
0: Wow.
1: I don't really ever turn the thing off.
0: Reg, last time you turned off your phone. Does he turn off
3: his... Oh, no, last night, 6 o'clock, off.
0: You turn it off? I admire you, RJ. I do. I need to do that.
1: Yeah, that'd be nice.
0: So, Reg, you just get home and you're like, look, man, I'm not going to get anything done or not going to be able to if I don't turn this thing off.
3: Well, no, the 6 o'clock, I'm not doing anything else. That's that.
0: That's it.
3: Yeah.
0: So you're done. You're like, hey, you guys can get a hold of me until 6. I'm at work at 7. Yeah. Okay. Chris, maybe I should start doing that.
1: Why not?
0: Right, let's go to the phones. I'm sorry. Anthony, go ahead. Anthony, Watson, success, real or not?
4: Oh, it's definitely real, Riz. And I want to make a point to Todd Monken. This is a perfect opportunity to set an example and set a standard, Cleveland Browns standard, because you're not looking at Mike Tomlin over at the sidelines anymore. Hmm. Let those guys sweat for once. I'm not afraid of Pittsburgh. I'm not afraid of the Bengals. I'm dang sure ain't afraid of the Ravens.
0: Yeah.
4: Give me a break. They're a joke.
0: Atta boy. Get me fired up now, Anthony. Guards MVP.
4: Oh, I love Kwan, man. I'm a Kwan guy.
0: Kwan.
4: I've always been a Kwan guy. I was waiting on him to turn the table, Chris.
0: He did. I don't think it's a coincidence. They made their push when Kwan started playing well again. Most hated team any sport?
4: I've been living in you-know-where for a while, Riz.
0: Detroit.
4: I cannot stand you-know-who. TTUN.
0: Who?
1: The team up north.
4: I refuse to say their name.
0: Okay. I really thought Winningham was... I'm going to give more than a half a year. All right, and Anthony, when's the last time you turned off your phone? Don't lie.
4: So every morning, my wife and my daughter, we turn our phones off every morning to have breakfast for about 30 minutes.
0: Oh, God, Anthony, I love that. Thank you. Oh, my God, I need to do that. Always positive, Jay. What is our record in fantasy? We're not doing well, right? Everybody's hurt.
5: No, we're team IR, I think, and we're 0-3.
0: Oh, God.
5: Hey, at least we're enjoying this Wolverine game we got. It's awesome, isn't it?
0: Oh, I love it. He fell in love with the red-haired lady.
5: Oh, yeah. Good stuff, man. Good stuff.
0: It's getting harder for me, though, Jay. I'm about 50% through. Watson success, real or not?
5: If he stays healthy, I think it's going to be real.
0: Guards MVP.
5: I got to give it to Chase DeLauder, but I got to give honorable mention to the guy who had all our starters start all year long in Carl Willis.
0: Wow. Any team despise, which team do you despise the most, any sport?
5: It is a dead tie between the damn Yankees. I can't eat. When we lose to them, it could be in the middle of the season. I feel like I lost Game 7 of the World Series. But I hate the Ravens, man. They stole my team. I was like 12 years old. And they stole them from me, and I just never forgive them.
0: Last time you turned your phone off.
5: I was actually in Aruba, and I did it by accident by walking into the ocean.
0: Dude, that was 3 weeks ago, bro. Chris, are you supposed to turn your phone off?
1: Probably. I mean, it can't be good to have something just running 24 hours a day.
0: How about your computer? I don't shut my computer off. I just close it.
1: I turn that off a couple of times a month just to give it a break.
0: Wow. Okay. For you. For me.

0: You gotta. 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I don't know what you're doing. 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
1: Joby's Twitter inbox, also on the BGJ Attorneys chat, brought to you by Bartell, George, Allison, Juarez, your advocates in immigration law and criminal defense. Go to BGJattorneys.com. We start on Twitter. Grover Cleveland up first says, in all honesty, I don't think I've ever turned my phone off since I bought it back in 2023.
0: Oh, my gosh.
1: But it works completely fine. Ethan says, while I loathe the Steelers, I cannot stand New York teams as a whole due to their fan bases who believe that New York is the best at everything from sports to food to entertainment. They have an overinflated sense of self-worth.
0: Wow.
1: Smilder takes survey Wednesday, says Watson is the real deal. Brian Rocchio is his MVP.
0: Nice.
1: He has a bad case of Patriots fatigue.
0: Oh, yeah.
1: And he said, my phone died yesterday, if that counts. If not, can't remember.
0: Chris, are you amazed at people that just...
1: But not really, just because it's a totally different thing now. Like, you just have your phone on at the end of the night. You just charge it for the next day.
0: I like what RJ said. I'm going to have to start turning it off for at least an hour or two. Reg, do you turn it back on at night before you go to bed?
1: No.
0: Okay. See, I got, you know, with the kids and everything, I want to be able to, you know, just in case, and our moms are older.
1: Sure.
0: But I like the no phone zone, you know, for an hour or two.
1: Yeah.
0: I kind of like it.
1: Over on the YouTube chat, Reddick says, this week is going to show me a lot. So far, we've beaten teams with a combined record of 1-5.
0: Ooh, okay.
1: But part of that is because you contributed to the five, right?
0: True. Like, two of the
1: right.
0: Five.
1: So they're 1-3 if you remove their games. But a point well taken. I understand. Where else we got here? Mark wants to know, Riz, where were you when the lights went out? You were sitting right in your chair.
0: Turn out the light. All right, Paul, you've got the headlines. We've got the show. Grossi in Studio 10. Andre in Studio 11. We are broadcasting live. East Bank Boardwalk of the Flats. We're the home of the Browns, home of the Buckeyes. 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

0: 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Coming up, Tony Grossi, top of the hour. He'll be in studio with us for an hour. The Browns are not available today. They play tomorrow night, national TV. I have Heisman odds. And, Chris, I was shocked to hear Jake Trotter, our college football analyst and senior college football writer for ESPN, say this yesterday.
1: If you're asking me who I would vote for today, it would be Jeremiah Smith. If you asked me who I was going to vote for before the season, it would be Jeremiah Smith. It's going to take something really special from somebody else to make me change my mind. Like, if Mississippi State went 11-1 and won the SEC, you know, you might have to give it to Kamario Taylor. Anything short of that, I think it's going to be Jeremiah Smith's Heisman to lose.
0: Wow. Chris, don't you think that's a quarterback? That's a quarterback award. C.J. Carr leads the Notre Dame to an unbeaten season and a playoff. There's no way they're going to vote Jeremiah Smith. Would you agree?
2: I wouldn't say no way. I mean, Travis Hunter did it just a couple years ago. Yes, it is primarily a quarterback award. I'm trying to think. Devontae Smith won it in, I don't know, 5-6 years ago. So we have this, and the playoff is irrelevant because the award comes out before the playoff starts. So it's just purely in the regular season. But if he puts up numbers, he's not going to put up 200 yards and 4 touchdowns every game. But if he's putting up a couple touchdowns every week, he might get it.
0: Hold on. Last year in the final week of September, 16 different players received a vote in the Athletics Heisman Trophy college football poll. The winner, eventual winner, was Mendoza. He came out of nowhere,
2: right,
0: is what I'm saying. Smith was the sixth-placed Heisman finisher in 2025. He leads the FBS, Chris, with 617 yards receiving through 4 games, and he has 7 touchdowns.
2: Insane.
0: Right now, according to, I think this is BetMGM, this is the poll taken by the Athletics college football people. Jeremiah Smith, a clear-cut winner, 61 points. He got 18 first-place votes, 3 second, and 1 third. Who put him third? Come on, man. Chris, number 2 is Kamario Taylor, the quarterback from Mississippi State. Remember, he can't be drafted. He's only a sophomore. Number 3 is Trinidad Chambliss from Ole Miss. Number 4, Darian Mensah, Miami. Followed by, look at Jaden Baugh from the Gators all of a sudden. The running back, he looked good last week. Malachi Toney and Collin Simmons, who I believe is an O-lineman. Really good one. Or D-lineman. He's a lineman. Oh, he's a D-end. My bad. D-end. I'd love for Jeremiah to win that award. I would.
2: Oh, I would too.
0: Again, if Mensah leads Miami, okay, let's just wait and see how it plays out. Time now for the headlines.
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2: 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Well, tomorrow, as the Browns host the Pittsburgh Steelers, primetime Thursday night football, they have a chance to do something they haven't done in 12 years when I was just a young 25-year-old. They have a chance to have sole possession of first place in the AFC North. The last time it happened, November of 2014, midway through the season, as they turn their attention to game week. Yesterday, the players and coaches meeting with the media, Deshaun Watson, all business-like. He was asked what his emotions will be playing in front of the home crowd in primetime.
4: My main focus is, again, playing clean football, having an opportunity for us to be able to win the game. You know, that's all I'm locked in on. You know, I'm not, you know, getting too caught up in all the antics in the media and things like that. You know, I got to make sure I lock in. You know, this is a very humbling lead, and you got to make sure that you locked in one game at a time. You can't keep the main thing, and that's playing football.
0: I love that. I love hearing that. I don't know whether he's going to play well or not. I still am. My own question for Survey Wednesday is Watson's success real or not real? I've got to see it for a couple more weeks, I guess, is what I'm saying. That's all. He sure looks good, and if he were to play well again Thursday, I might be inclined to say I think the guy's back, but I can't say it just after he played so poorly in week one and then well in two and then well enough in three. Chris, I'm telling you, if you get that version, the week two and week three version of Deshaun Watson, if you get that every week, you got a chance to go to the playoffs.
2: You're winning 8 to 10 games if that happens.
0: Playoffs. Next.
2: God, that'd be amazing. Meanwhile, Gerard Cherry, our three-time Super Bowl champion on the next level with Emmett Golden, weekdays 1 to 3 here. Just on the idea of what this win could do for a young team trying to find their way.
5: I am excited about what we bring to the table because we're creating something new. Our mentality as a football team, and I'm not going to write this football team off by any stretch of the imagination, but the Pittsburgh Steelers offer a unique situation for us, and just imagine the level of confidence it will be for this football team. Thursday night, national audience, the rival comes to town, and you give them the business.
2: Riz, the other thing, Andrew Siciliano pointed this out on Cleveland Browns Daily yesterday. Yes. This is the first time in 2 years the Browns are playing a primetime game. Last year it was London. The only standalone game was London. So they didn't play primetime under the lights.
0: So our kids, our second year and our rookies, never played in primetime.
2: No.
0: Well, time to show up and show out, kids. All right? Let's see what you got, because big-time players make big plays in big-time games. And what is the line? The Browns are getting points.
2: Last still? I saw it was 2.5. Jeez. Let me double-check. Hang on.
0: I mean, Aaron Rodgers looked pretty good last week. He did not in weeks 1 and 2.
2: Still 2.5.
0: Wow, Browns home dog
2: for the second straight week.
0: Chris, a division home dog. Next.
2: Meanwhile, one of the things we'll be trying to pressure quarterback Aaron Rodgers, and if you look at the stat page, Riz, leading the NFL in sacks, Greg Rousseau of the Buffalo Bills with 6, and then tied second with 4, Will Anderson Jr. and Mason Graham, the second-year player out of Michigan, taking a big leap and has definitely been recognized by Daniel Jeremiah on Move the Sticks podcast.
6: He's like defensive player of the year conversation good. Ooh. The way he's playing right
0: now.
6: Wow. It's been impressive, man. I went through and watched his sacks, those 4 sacks. He keeps working. He never stops. He's been awesome. And I remember early on, remember it was like, oh, he's not in shape, his rookie camp. There was a narrative that was forming. The bus police, I like to call them, were out early on Mason Graham. It turns out he's already one of the best defensive tackles in the NFL the way he's playing right now.
0: Well, give him credit. You know, the kid, it bothered him last year. The critics said, oh, 5th pick in the draft, half a sack. He was better than that last year, but the numbers didn't prove it. Right now, he's hell-bent on proving that he was worth that draft pick. Those are the kind of players you like. Gerard is right. The Browns are building something special here with players like that. You know, man, Myles Garrett was a hell of a player, but you know what Myles Garrett was all about?
2: Myles Garrett.
0: And I don't mean that. I just mean, you know, he was such a star. I don't think this team has a player like that anymore. I think because they're so young at such key positions. And Deshaun has been humbled. And he is just happy to be playing well again. It's really a great dynamic right now. But I agree with Jay in that you win tomorrow night, everybody's going to start buying in. Next.
2: On the injury front, I want to turn to the Steelers side, where defensive back Jalen Ramsey yesterday said he broke his right wrist early in Sunday's win against the Bengals. He still is going to try to give it a go, but said it's all about if he's able to protect it from getting worse.
0: He's a corner. He's pretty good. And the fact that he's playing with a broken wrist tells you all you need to know. I just don't think he's going to play the whole game. Could be a break for the Browns, but I wouldn't worry about it. We're a little dinged up, too. Our center is out. We'll talk to Tony Grossi in about 12 minutes from right now. Next.
2: Meanwhile, around the league, New York Giants releasing Odell Beckham Jr., the former Brown, yesterday after the veteran receiver failed to make really any impact in the first 3 weeks. His roster spot given to Braxton Berrios, another receiver and special teamer for New York.
0: You know, I don't want to. We had our own OBJ moment here in Cleveland. It was fun. I thought he was still good when he was here, but he hasn't been good for a couple of years. It might be the end of the road for him. Chris, I'd have to look at his stats, but he'll be iconic. He'll go down as iconic for one reason. He started the whole one-handed catch thing. He did. And that one he made, was it Monday Night Football? It was one of the primetime games.
2: I believe it was Sunday Night Football.
0: That catch he made was something else, and he'll always be remembered for that. And then for going on a boat during the playoffs. How would you say OBJ's tenure in Cleveland went?
2: Oh, it was something, Riz. It was something.
0: His dad made a video quarterback.
2: It had its moments. Like, it had its moments.
0: Dallas game. Remember the Dallas game?
2: The Dallas game, but too much drama for me. Too much drama.
0: Wait, you didn't like the little figurine on the Rolls Royce? You didn't like the $300,000 watch that he wore during pregame? Or the clown shoe.
2: Or the visor that he wasn't allowed to wear. Like, there was just too much off non-football stuff. I was curious to see where he ranked all-time receiving yards. This is just a quick answer on Google and AI. It says he's about 123rd all-time.
0: Yeah, doesn't have great numbers. No. He won a Super Bowl with the Rams. He might have been the MVP of that game, but he got hurt.
2: Yeah.
0: You know what, Chris? Injuries derailed his career, really.
2: No doubt.
0: Because he was very talented.
2: His first few years, he was, incredible.
0: I just think I'm not going to say it. Good luck to him. Next. He's a little overrated. Next.
2: Yeah. Over to the MLB, where yesterday the Guardians got times for their first two matchups in the ALDS on Saturday. On October 3rd, 1 o'clock, the Guards will host the winner of the Astros-White Sox series. And then Game 2 is going to be on Monday, October 5th. That one will be at 5 o'clock, both of which are at Progressive Field.
0: Dude, I know the Guardians a little bit just from, you know, watching them as closely as I have this year. But I bet you they play anybody in a parking lot anytime, anywhere. I don't think they're affected. I'll ask Andre. He's in studio at 11. I don't think they care what time they play or what day they play. They just want to play. Is it certain Gavin Williams is going Saturday? Do we know? Do we have a rotation yet?
2: We haven't seen the official thing, but everybody we've talked to said Gavin Williams is going to be the guy.
0: Well, the Guardians, they were not available yesterday.
2: No, they are available today.
0: Golly.
2: Players talk at 11:30. Steven vote at noon today.
0: Boy, we got to hear from them. I want the rotation set. Voter at noon. Players when?
2: 11:30. I think it's like Kwan and... I forget who the other one was that they said was available.
0: Guardians in the playoffs, man. 8 of the last 11 years. What a job. Next.
2: Meanwhile, we did have our wild card series get underway yesterday. All four series on the slate and really only one good game, which we'll get to. But let's start with the White Sox-Astros. Like I mentioned, we have the winner. The White Sox in control all game long. They win 6-3, now a 1-0 series lead. The other AL series, the Yankees all over the Boston Red Sox. Ben Rice, Cam Schlittler leading the way there. They are up 1-0. Padres jump all over the Cubs early and often. 8-0 shutout win. And then really the only good game, Riz, yesterday, the Phillies and Braves. Phillies in control throughout, but in the eighth inning, the Braves, Austin Riley up to the plate.
7: A swing high, drive into right field. That's deep. Racing back hill, turning around, and ball's gone! Wow. Austin Riley with a three-run homer.
0: Wow.
7: And here in the bottom of the eighth inning, Atlanta leads it 5-3.
0: Chris, that is playoff baseball in a nutshell. In other words, you're cruising along. I watched that whole game just about. Phillies look great. They're getting it done. Schwarber had a walk and a single against Atlanta's ace.
2: Chris Sale.
0: So, and then sure enough, dude, some guy gets up and hits a jack in the eighth. Two on, two out. Hits a jack and you lose. I like Atlanta to close them out tonight, Chris. Next.
2: Over to college football, where Ryan Day and the Ohio State Buckeyes getting ready for the Iowa Hawkeyes on the road. And Ryan Day, already with one loss this season, understands how big this week is.
8: This is a big opportunity for our team, I think, to go onto a tough road environment against a very good team and go get a win. And that certainly would build a lot of momentum for our season as we move forward. This is a huge week for us. And like you said, like anytime any coach would tell you that you want to dictate the terms in all three phases. And they've historically done a good job of that, especially at home. So it's going to be a great challenge for us. And I think that's what we all have to recognize and make sure that we're doing that.
2: Buckeyes 3-1 on the year. Iowa coming into this game undefeated 4-0. It's 5-14. It's one of three ranked matchups this weekend.
0: Never easy. And I have a lot of respect for Kirk Ferentz, their coach. He's a really solid guy. But the Buckeyes should be. I'm sorry, the line on this game, we didn't.
2: 14.
0: Yeah, the Buckeyes should win. It's not going to be easy. Iowa's defense is really good. It's a big game for Julian Sain. We'll talk to the Buckeye boys probably tomorrow. Next.
2: Like I mentioned, a couple other ranked matchups this week. The first one, number 7, Alabama, on the road to take on number 16, Mississippi State, the 4-0 team, the Kamario Taylor, their quarterback, who is the hot name, Riz, over these last couple of weeks, have a chance to pull an upset as Alabama is a 6-point favorite on the road.
0: I don't know what to make of Alabama. They're a stay-away team for me. Next.
2: Florida, Missouri, the other ranked matchup, the Gators, 4-0, number 8.
0: You know what? I don't know. Good to see I don't hate the Gators. Good to see the Gators good again because it... Man, they've had some tough times over there.
2: Yes, they have. That is it, Riz. Those are this morning's headlines.
0: Thanks, Chris. We've got Tony Grossi coming up. I'm going to Italy, and I need you to come with me. Couple of spots left. We're going with Colette, May 26th. Look, poop or get off the pot. We're going to go to Italy. We're going to start in Rome, and then we're going to the Amalfi Coast, which is one of the most beautiful places on earth. Folks, they take care of everything. Flights, meals, hotels, local experiences. We stay at great hotels. We're only in two hotels on this whole trip. Think about that. We have a guide, an Italian person. It'll be either a man or a woman or a binary, and they'll be showing us everywhere to go. There's no way I'm going on this trip without Colette. Just because it's a pain in the butt to do everything. All I do is show up. I go to literally go to the airport. You're going to have the time of your life. We'll go to family-run farms, hands-on cooking classes, beautiful churches, and, of course, food and wine to die for. If you've never been, oh, my God. 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I need about three more couples. And it's all filled up. 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And we're going with a great crew. 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

0: 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Tony Grossi's here in studio. Good morning, Tony.
1: Hi, Riz. Good morning.
0: I thought the coach set the tone on Monday. He wasn't giddy. He didn't make a lot of jokes. He said he didn't look at the tape from the game they won the day before. He was getting ready for Pittsburgh. So then yesterday, Deshaun comes out, and they ask him, you know, what are your emotions going to be back in prime time in front of your home crowd? And here was his answer.
2: My main focus is the game.

0: playing clean football, having an opportunity for us to be able to win the game. You know, that's all I'm locked in on. You know, I'm not, you know, getting too caught up in all the antics in the media and things like that. You know, I got to make sure I lock in. You know, this is a very humbling lead, and you got to make sure that you locked in one game at a time. You can't get keep the main thing, and that's playing football.
1: Very businesslike from him. Yeah. Good answer, right?
2: Very pleasing answer. I actually asked the question because the thought went through my mind is this is only his second primetime game.
1: As a Brown.
2: Right. The other one was the Nick Chubb game Monday night.
1: In never Pittsburgh, happened.
2: Which you'll never
1: go back.
2: But and here he is. He's been, you know, his comeback is underway. He's 2-1 as a starter when nobody thought that he'd even play again. And it's the only game. It's prime time, and it's an opportunity for him more than anything he can say just to show the rest of the league that he's still got football back. So that was what my question was about, really. And he gave that answer, which was very good, that he's not thinking about that. He's got something going with this team, and they want to win.
1: Tony, his early struggles in games takes him a while to get going. Is that just a product of him not playing a lot over the past couple of years? A new offense, a combination? What do you attribute it to?
2: I would think it would be the new offense and all new guys. You know, eight new starters. And, okay, they're in their now their fourth game together. That should start happening a lot. But, you know, Watson historically seems to have slow starts in games.
1: Okay.
2: So that may be part of it. But, yeah, they're not on all cylinders yet, that's for sure. So that's where the room for growth is so much, you know, out there for them.
1: Tony, can he be a leader again with everything that he's gone through? Do you think, because we have always waited, Chris, you know this as well, we have always waited for the leader of our team to be the quarterback, mm-hmm. which on the
3: I've
1: good
3: always
1: teams,
3: believed that it needs to be.
2: Absolutely.
1: Can he be a leader again? Is it just a matter of him playing well on the field, or has he matured with everything he's been through?
2: Well, I think he led Sunday in the fourth quarter. I mean, that's how you become a leader, by what you do on the field. And you know, that he won that game. I mean, it wasn't like there's a fumble pickup and
1: yes.
2: or a block kick or a pick six. He did what quarterbacks have to do in the fourth quarter. He let them down to 10 points in the fourth quarter to win the game. So that's, to me, that's leading. If you're the quarterback, that's leading. And he is the most tenured player in offense. It's so hard to grasp that.
1: Tony, he also worked his butt off to get back this year. Like, that has to count for something.
2: Riz, I always thought that gave him that earned him a lot of respect in the building, okay? Where everyone externally was saying, this guy's done, we don't want him. Everyone in the building saw what he went through and what he did to get to this point, and that's a way of leading too and earning respect. So I think that's been there all along for him.
3: Tone, has there been a noticeable difference, not in what the players are saying about Deshaun, but has there been a difference in just the vibe from training camp, where it's a quarterback competition, and I'm sure some guys were like, why not just play Shador? Is there anything tangible around Deshaun,
2: Chris,
3: in the locker room?
2: I never felt the vibe of a Shador should be playing inside the team.
1: From the team.
2: Right.
1: From the players and or coaches or people around the
2: team. Right, and that's not a negative about Shador. It's just that they're all so new, and they see the veteran player, and like I just said, a lot of them were rehabbing or, you know, in the off season working out and seeing Watson. So I never felt that there was this urgency that Shador should be in there. So I think that's always been there, Chris, which is why I don't see a change now that, you know, from training camp.
1: Tony, Monken scored major points with everybody by sticking to his guns, especially after week one with Watson. The call there, how much street cred does he have right now in that locker room?
2: Well, after week one, he didn't have any. So Watson has helped him achieve some street cred for sure. And like I said last week, you win a game and drop an F-bomb in the post game, you're gonna earn a lot more cred. Now they're 2-1. And now you got Pittsburgh, and he's saying all the right things and doing all the right things about this Pittsburgh week. You know, get down to business. Forget about the Tampa win or the Carolina game. Yeah. So I agree with you. I think he's at the top of his game when it comes to popularity with fans right now.
1: Tony, just real quick to wrap up the quarterback thing. Dylan Gabriel is going to come off IR next week or not?
2: Well, he's eligible. I mean, they could keep him there. If the injury persists, I've clarified that this week.
1: Oh, my back. Chris, my back.
2: Yes, he's eligible to come
1: back.
2: Chris,
1: at our age, we could be on the IR every day.
2: I feel like I'm on
1: back with an ass ache. Right.
2: Bend over and tie my shoes. Right. I feel like I'm on IR.
1: Right.
2: That's why I don't tie them.
1: Okay. When he comes back, what tone? Yep. What? I don't want to listen. I know it's a big game tomorrow, but you know we have an hour. So
2: no, it's going to be an issue a week from
1: today.
2: Yeah, for sure he'll be eligible. My hunch is that if they do bring him back to the active roster, and they do want him practicing again if he's able to practice, that they'll keep four for now. Okay. They'll keep four quarterbacks on the roster. Wait to see how the landscape around the league changes with quarterbacks. You know, if there's a demand for one of them, I'm sure Andrew Berry will listen. But I don't think he does anything to subtract the quarterback when Gabriel's ready.
1: Tony, what is Shedeur Sanders' future? Immediate and long term. I mean, you know, we have talked about, could he be a backup next year, or would he be in play again for a quarterback competition? You are convinced that Watson will not be here no matter what.
2: I am.
1: Okay.
2: And I'm also convinced that they draft a quarterback in the first round.
1: Okay. Well, then we're right back with four.
2: I know. There could be another veteran brought in, too, to serve as a mentor or whatever. I don't think it's Watson. I think he goes on and pursues his career elsewhere. I don't know what happens. I don't know. It could go so many different ways. You know, I've always thought they felt Dylan Gabriel was a pretty good career backup. Now, why do you draft him in the third round? I don't know. But that's kind of what his future is in the NFL.
1: Yeah.
2: Maybe, I don't know. You know, Monken took a liking to Gabriel as their time together went on. Maybe Gabriel is the veteran starter for game one next year. I don't know. That could happen to usher in the rookie quarterback. That's going to be a lot of conversation, Riz, next year. We won't have any trouble coming up with stuff next year.
1: Tony, when do we? Well, wait, Chris, you ever have, you know, coming up with stuff for the Browns?
3: Never.
1: No.
2: But you know what I mean. It's going to be. So why worry about it?
1: We're not. We're worried about the Steelers.
2: Yeah.
1: Tone, speaking of the Steelers, in your scouting report, I didn't even recognize their coordinators. Like, who are these guys? Yeah. I mean, the one guy was the Browns tight end coach. I think he's Italian. How do I not remember this guy?
2: I remember the name. I never spoke to him, but I remember the name. And, of course, Patrick Graham, their defensive coordinator, he was with the Giants, I believe. He's been around. But Mike McCarthy runs the offense.
1: Okay, and I want to say this because I watched some of that game. It was on opposite our game last week, so I watched a good chunk of it during commercials and all that. Their offense looked good. I'm not going to lie. Like, they knew they had the score to beat Cincinnati, and they came out like gangbusters. Aaron Rodgers actually turned the clock back. He looked pretty good. Yeah, where are you?
2: He's pushing the ball downfield.
1: Yeah, Tony. Yeah. Remember the week before you said to me, and I agree, his arm, he had noodle arm going.
2: Yeah.
1: He wasn't the case last Sunday.
2: No, and I don't know if it was because Jaylen Warren, the running back, had a big game, and that opened things up for for the passing game. But that was I couldn't believe this. That was the 174 yards from scrimmage for Jaylen Warren. It's the most they've had from a back since 2021.
1: Wow.
2: Najee Harris. I mean, he's out of the league.
1: No. No, Najee Harris is playing.
2: Oh, is he?
1: And he's playing well.
2: Okay. He's out of my mind.
1: Yeah.
2: Let's put it that way.
1: Yeah.
2: All right, so Rodgers is pushing the ball down the field more, and that's one of the differences under McCarthy. You know, it is the old Green Bay offense, whereas they were trying to run that Arthur Smith. He was the coordinator last year, now with Ohio State. I don't know, Rodgers never looked comfortable.
1: In that offense.
2: Now they got those two big wideouts. And
1: Pittman they got from the Colts.
2: And DK Metcalf. But they haven't really had a big game together yet. I mean, he's throwing the ball to the tight ends and Roman Wilson, the other wideout. But they feel, Riz, their offense is a lot better than their offense last year.
1: Okay.
2: So we'll see.
1: Defensively, T.J. Watt's still the man there, 3.5 sacks. What's the deal with Porter? He's out, but he's holding in.
2: Yeah, he has not played at all. Cornerback.
1: And you know how I feel about that. I'm sorry, man. If I was the coach or GM or owner, you're not hanging out in the building and not practicing and playing with everybody else.
2: It's amazing. He turned down reportedly a $27 million a year offer from the Steelers. That would have made him the 7th highest paid cornerback. He's never made the Pro Bowl, Riz. He's got like 3 career interceptions. And he's turning down 27 a year because he wants 30.
1: Wow.
2: So the Steelers aren't budget. Now, why are they putting up with it? A lot of people think it's out of respect to his dad,
1: Joey,
2: the linebacker, who is a prominent Pittsburgh Steeler alum. But it's probably going to result in a trade before the deadline.
1: We heard last week that teams have acquired the Lions and others.
2: Yeah.
1: And by the way, Najee Harris plays for the Giants. He's their second running back.
2: Oh, okay.
1: He's doing a decent job. When we come back, there are some great numbers that favor the Browns, but of course they make me very nervous going into this game tomorrow. Also, we'll go around the league with Tony. The Browns are in primetime against division rival Pittsburgh. You know what? I'm actually going to the game tomorrow. Otherwise, folks, it's so hard for me not to watch on Max 10 Technologies home theater room. I mean, when you see that, when you have that, when it's 10 steps down the basement, it's hard to drive downtown and go to a game. If football season's here, how's your setup? Big screen TV upgrades? Boom. Dedicated theaters? They got it. Surround sound? Done. 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They can do anything for you. They're pros. 25 years in the business. 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
10: 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This is about the offense.
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11: It's a little more assertiveness from Andrew. 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

0: Cleveland.
1: Tony, Pete Prisco picked us to win. That's not good. That's not good. Tony, I understand the numbers, and here's just a sum of them. I went and found out. Do you know that the Steelers are 0-9 on Thursday Night Football in their division?
0: Wow.
1: Against division opponents? Tony, they're 3-16 all time. The Browns are 10-2. Pittsburgh has lost their last four games here in Cleveland. Last year, they didn't want Myles Garrett to get a sack and threw the game, for God's sakes. The last time the Browns were in first place. Did you hear this stat?
0: I heard you.
1: 2014.
0: Wow. That was Hoyer beating the Bengals right on that Thursday night game. Yeah. I thought when the Stefanski's first year, they were 3-1.
2: They were first. 3-1. Steelers started that year 11-0.
0: Oh. All right. Those days are gone for them.
1: So, Tony, the numbers all. And when the numbers
0: are good, it's a positive vibe, Riz.
2: Riz, can I reiterate what I said earlier this morning about people picking the Browns to win? That's what happens when you have a good football team. People expect you to win. Okay, so if at any point...
1: I don't want the Browns to expect to win. Well, get it?
2: I understand.
1: I watched the Steelers last week, and they played a hell of a lot better than they did in the first 2 weeks. They did.
0: Yep, they were at home.
1: What do you make of these numbers? Is it in their head? Chris brought up, he goes, hey, we can't win in Pittsburgh. It's a real thing.
0: Yeah, that is. I almost wish Tomlin was still their coach because he fell into a funk here. Now they got a new, you know, outlook with Mike McCarthy, and that could throw a wrench into those numbers. But I feel real good about this game. I think the Browns are getting better. And they're young. You know, this is one of the youngest teams versus one of the oldest teams in the league. And being at home has helped. That schedule maker blessed the Browns with this schedule rather than playing in Pittsburgh on their one Thursday night game.
1: Well, do you remember what happened in the last primetime game in Pittsburgh? Those bastards. Tony, the Steelers' defense is ranked 8th overall. Mm-hmm. So have they improved? It's something they've kind of been missing for the past couple of years.
0: Well, they're the same defense without Tomlin. I mean, they're running the same thing. It's, you know, based on the edge rushers, T.J. Watt and Alex Highsmith. Hayward and Cameron Hayward, he's got to be 37. He's still a dominant force in the middle of their defensive line. Patrick Queen, the middle linebacker. You know, they thought they upgraded their secondary. It's been a few years, but they're missing a couple guys. Not only Joey Porter, but a safety, Deshaun Elliott. And Riz, Jalen Ramsey came down with a
1: broken wrist
0: out of nowhere. If he doesn't play, he's been the most valuable player in their defensive secondary, playing nickelback and some third safety. So if he doesn't play, that's a big advantage for the Browns.
1: Tony, you listed the last four games the Browns and Steelers have played, and I just...
0: So noteworthy.
1: I can't help but remember the game in 2019, November 14th, and Myles Garrett did one of the most uncharacteristic Myles Garrett things of all time. I want to know from you today. I'm not taking I don't know for an answer. What the hell did Mason Rudolph say to Myles Garrett? What do you believe happened?
0: Well, Myles did say that the N-word was used. He did say that in one of his interviews.
1: He is dumb enough to... Mason Rudolph?
0: Well, Rudolph has always denied it. I mean, there's a mystery there as to what actually was said, what triggered him. Riz, do you remember watching that? I just couldn't believe it.
1: Right.
0: The game was over. 8 seconds. That's one of the first things Freddie Kitchens said in the interview, post game. 8 seconds! Game should be over. But you know what's odd? Okay, so, remember after the game live on the field, Baker Mayfield said he should be suspended. Their relationship was never the same. And Myles. Freddie Kitchens gets fired after the, Garrett gets suspended 6 games. The Browns lose 5 of them, and the season goes on the toilet. Mm. And Myles Garrett goes on to bigger and better things. Nothing ever happened to him, really. He outlived all those other things, and he's the one who committed that act.
1: Mm. Tony, the other thing, couple of game notes for the Browns. Number one, Whipler's going to start at center, which we think it's not a bad thing. Luke's, he started some games. Is that
0: he has.
1: How much will it hurt the Browns to not have Elgton Jenkins?
0: I think for a game they could get by. Whipler's got to play through the game. You know, every time it seems, every time he gets an opportunity like this, he gets hurt. He was an Iron Man during training camp and preseason because all the centers were hurt except him. So he got a lot of reps and he held strong. So they're not going to, for one game, it's not a big deal if he can stay in the game.
1: Titus Howard, they're going to let him start. Is he on a short leash if he can't get his act together with the pre-snap penalties?
0: Well, I think now with the awareness about it and the coach saying, hey, you can forgive one false start, but not three. And Titus Howard, I met with him yesterday. He's owning it. He's not shying away from it. His point is he's always been right off the ball, almost like Garrett, you know, anticipates the snaps. Now, as an offensive lineman, do you have to anticipate snap? Can't you just go on the snap count? So you're right. If this continues, they're going to have to do something. He claims it won't continue.
1: Tony, I erred in not realizing replacing five offensive linemen is quite a daunting task.
0: Big deal.
1: For any football team. How do you think they have played through the first three games, even though all five weren't here last year as starters?
0: I think they're doing well. A little bit of setback last week, Sunday, with those penalties, especially on that one drive. But it's growing pains, getting them out of the way. According to the metrics, they're doing better in pass protection. A lot of that has to do with Watson's, you know, running, using his legs to make plays on the key third downs. I think they're coming up. They're not as good as they will be in the second half of the season if they're able to stay healthy. So I think it's going better than maybe even I anticipated, Riz.
2: Can you point to one, Tone, and say that's the anchor of the offensive line, the one that's the best?
0: Well, I think Fano is holding his own. This is a big test for him. He'll be against Alex Highsmith most of the day because Watt goes on the other side. But I
1: Chris,
0: think
1: T.J. Watt v. Titus Howard, nothing to worry about there.
0: when you have two rookies, you know, from day one in your offense, completely new offensive line, I think this is the best you could hope for the way they're playing right now.
1: I gotta do something, Chris. I gotta get it out of my mind right now. Otherwise, I'm not going down there tomorrow night. I got a bad feeling about this game. I'm not gonna lie. I do. I got a bad feeling. Everybody's throwing bouquets at the Browns. They've won two in a row. Everybody's picking them to win. All the numbers say they should win. I've done this a long time. I got to get it out of them. I can't believe you are more positive than me.
0: Riz, if this were a Sunday game, I think I'd feel a little bit more like you. But this Thursday hex is real against the Steelers.
1: Okay. Tony, offensively, the Browns, Casey Concepcion, I didn't realize he had 9 targets last week.
0: And only 2 catches.
1: And only 2 catches.
0: Yeah.
1: How are they trying to get him more involved in this offense and or Jerry Jeudy? Really, it's been Fannin in Boston has been the people Watson's gone to the most.
0: And I want more Boston. So I think they're moving Concepcion around a little bit more instead of just lining up in the slot. You know, he and Jeudy are always the guys in motion to try to single them up into free space. And I think that's part of it. And I think they have to get the ball to Concepcion in shorter air distances rather than down the field. You know, the image of that the ball in the end zone, he's just not the fantastic 50-50 guy that Boston is. So get him the ball, and that way he could run through the traffic jams with the ball in his hand rather than during routes.
1: Get him the ball in space, in other words, right?
0: Yeah, and it's hard to get him in space in the slot. That's why they're moving him to the outside a little bit.
1: What about Quinshon? Do you feel like they ran the ball better last week or no?
0: Better, but still not optimum. I mean, 70
1: yards. Tony, people are wondering about Quinshon. What is your take there? What they're saying is he hadn't looked the same since the injury. He's not running with the same...
3: purpose or, you know, like, it just looks different.
0: I think it looked a lot better Sunday against Carolina. It's still got to get better. And I want to believe that it's partly due to the whole new offensive line and him together. And it's just a matter of time on task. And to me, Judkins doesn't look any slower than before this major injury, but he's got to be more aggressive at the point of attack and run through blocks.
2: How can you determine if it's the running back or the line? Like, because that's a fine line.
0: Not that's smart enough. I don't know.
3: It's both. Guys, it's
0: got to be both. Yeah,
3: it's both. I mean,
0: I don't see him, missing. You know how, who's the running back we had for 3 years? You never liked him. I liked him. The backup to Chubb.
3: I never liked him.
0: Yeah. The fifth round pick, I can't think of his name.
2: Dimitri Felton?
0: No.
3: He's still in motion.
0: The third down back. I don't know why I can't think of him. But, the criticism of him was always going horizontal instead of right to the
3: And do you think ball. Quinshon's doing a little bit of that?
0: He did too much of it the first two games. I think he was a lot better in the third game. Now, he's a guy north-south. He's just got to just slam into the line and break free.
3: Okay. And then finally, Tony, if you look at the special teams, they've done a nice job. We're still waiting for that big breaker. Tony, I got beef with who they got back there for some of these.
0: Well,
3: why is KC not doing it? Like, is he?
0: He's punts, but you mean kickoffs. So yeah. Why does Malachi Corley?
3: Yeah, Malachi's having Tony, then he gets his block knocked off, and the very next play, he's going to run it out, and he fumbles. Yeah. I mean, I don't know.
0: I'm the kickoff return. The long one they had was Rocket Sanders in the Jacksonville game, the 74-yard kickoff return. I'd like to see him be the number one kickoff returner.
2: Even Bond, put him back.
0: Yeah, he hasn't done it yet. Nope.
3: Boy, those guys are Bond. Who's the other one? We haven't seen them. I haven't even seen them on the field, to be honest.
0: Yeah, Bond has been less visible than Jerry Jeudy, even in the offense. So these are all areas when you think of they could be so much better at and prolific using all their weapons. And right now, you're right. It's Concepcion and Boston only in the passing game, and Harold Fannin.
3: And in coverage dictates where ball goes, but
0: I think they got to press the issue and just get the ball.
3: You want to see them call plays for Denzel Boston.
0: Well, the quarterback's got to look at him too. A lot of time, there's only so much the play caller can do if the quarterback's not going to follow that read, So I'd like to see more Boston for sure.
3: All right, coming up, we'll go a little bit around the league with Tone. Also, we'll look at the Heisman Trophy odds. Who's the quarterback Tony's got his eye on this week? We'll find out. But first, a message from Bookman & Son.
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1: For 4+ decades, no one has covered the Browns like the General.
0: Here come the Steelers for a primetime game on Thursday night, and both teams are 2-1 and in first place in the AFC North. Deshaun Watson looking for his third win in a row. He hasn't done that in 4 years with the Browns. Is Mason Graham going to threaten Myles Garrett's sack record? He's got 4 through 3 games.
1: Follow Tony Grossi's award-winning analysis all season long on The Land on Demand.
8: Yeah. Thank you, thank you, thank you. Far too kind.

0: Three dog games yesterday, Tone, in the baseball playoffs. I did watch the only good game. I watched the little Phillies and Braves. Is there a team you prefer to play, White Sox or Astros, right now for the guards?
1: I would prefer to play the White Sox. The Astros just bother me. I just don't want to be involved with them. The White Sox are a familiar foe. Those will be great games. That'll be a five-game series, I think. It'll go all the way to the end.
0: Guards will host the winner of the Astros-White Sox. First game on Saturday at 1 p.m., day baseball.
1: Nice.
0: And then the Monday game is odd. Monday, October 5th at 5 p.m., which is kind of a weird start
1: really
0: time.
1: Really weird, yeah.
0: For a baseball player. You're used to playing in the afternoon, and you're used to playing at night, but you're not used to playing at 5 o'clock at night.
1: Well, MLB has all these different TV agreements, and it disrupts the flow of the postseason, doesn't it? I mean, this is a perfect example of it. But whatever. They'll play whenever.
0: A couple of power rankings. This is from Connor Orr from Sports Illustrated. Tone, who are your top three teams right now in the NFL? Tony Grossi, power rankings, the top five. We'll do a top five coming up Friday on the roundtable. But who do you have number one? Most people have either the Bills.
1: Or the 49ers.
0: Or the Chiefs or the Seahawks still.
1: Well, I put the 49ers in the three with Buffalo and probably Kansas City third. I'd probably go San Francisco, Buffalo, and Kansas City.
0: Yeah, he's got Buffalo one, Kansas City two, Seattle three, Denver four, Jacksonville five, San Francisco six, the Rams at 1-2, 7. Come on, Connor. Your Bears are 8, Vegas Raiders 9. Tony, what do you make of the Raiders?
1: Wow, good for them. They're having fun. Kirk Cousins is like co-leads with Purdy in touchdown. I think he's got 9 touchdowns in 3 games. Yep.
0: And then Connor has your Browns, Chris, at 17.
1: Wow, that's got to be their highest in 3 years.
0: He has Pittsburgh at 18. So you've got a matchup of 2 very close contested teams. Tony, are you thinking close game tomorrow night?
1: Yes, for sure. They always are with Pittsburgh, right? Whenever the Browns win, it's rarely a comfortable win.
0: Tone, MVP candidates right now in the NFL. If you had to vote right now, would you have Josh Allen? He was the favorite going in. He's kind of the favorite in a lot of people's mind.
1: I'd have him, but I'd also consider Purdy. For some reason, he doesn't get the acclaim or the notoriety, but Brock Purdy is having an amazing year. He's done this before in the first halves of seasons, though.
0: Brock Purdy has a 72% completion percentage. He's thrown for almost 800 yards. Chris, 9 touchdowns and 1 pick.
1: Yeah, it's pretty good.
2: Not bad.
0: His team's also 3-0. Kirk Cousins, 67%, 660 yards, 9 touchdowns, 3 interceptions, but he's averaging 7.1 yards per throw.
1: Yeah, he's rejuvenated.
0: Jackson Smith in Jigba has 27 catches on 36 targets for 405 yards, 6 touchdowns, and 0 drops.
1: Oh, okay, you see that? 36 targets in 3 games. That is an average of 12. That's what they got at Boston. You have to feed your ace receiver the ball.
0: Josh Allen, 65%, 786 in yards, 5 touchdowns, 2 interceptions. And Kenneth Walker, 360 yards, 2 touchdowns. But, Tony, he has transformed Kansas City's offense.
1: Free agent acquisition of the year so far.
0: Pat Mahomes, 812 yards, 7 touchdowns, 2 interceptions. Oh, do we have Mahomes fatigue, Tony?
1: I do.
0: I do, too.
1: Comeback player of the year. You can mark that
2: down. Oh, yeah.
0: And then his team is... But Jared Goff has completed 70% of his passes, Tone, for 800 yards, 8 touchdowns. He's not thrown a pick in 3 games. Jared Goff. Joe Burrow, 70% completion percentage, 743 yards, 6 touchdowns, 1 interception.
1: Yeah. Big fumble in the Pittsburgh game that cost the Bengals the game. Last minute.
0: Somebody said Mason Graham is actually in the conversation for Defensive Player of the Year.
2: Daniel Jeremiah.
0: Tony, I know it's only 3 weeks, but I mean, the kid is having a hell of a year.
1: If they voted right now, he'd definitely be in the, probably be the favorite. I mean, I can't think of another defensive player who is making, I know Watts got 3.5 sacks, but he was pretty quiet against the Bengals last week. Graham has been disruptive in every one of the three games.
0: What do you think the difference is, Tone, from last year where we only had half a sack? Is it just second-year player?
1: For sure, that's a big part of it. Defensive tackles grow probably as much as any position group in the second year, if they're good, and he's good. Also, I think he was personally not embarrassed but bothered by his
0: half sack. And, Tony, he probably heard – you know, the people out there going, number 5 pick, you got half a sack. Yeah. I could have found a guy off the street.
1: No doubt.
0: They really see his impact, though, last year. He played better than a half a sack.
1: He did, and Malik Collins was the sack guy of the two tackles last year, and that's kind of, they've kind of reversed roles this year. It's been all Graham.
0: All right, now, I don't want to say this is a trend. Chris, help me out here.
2: Okay.
0: Here we go. Okay, this great class that had all these quarterbacks, Chris.
1: Uh-oh.
0: I am going to FanDuel, America's number one sports book right now. 2026 Heisman Trophy winner. The favorite is Jeremiah Smith. Now, in my dreams at night, the Browns take Jeremiah Smith. They get a good offensive lineman with their first 2-round picks. And then I get the South Dakota State quarterback. That turns into Josh Allen in the second round, Tony.
1: I was going to say, then what do you have, a 4-man quarterback competition?
0: I get everybody out and let this kid start. Tony, Jeremiah Smith is first. Darian Mensah is second. Where is Mensah right now? Is he in your top 5?
1: He's number 1. Again, the thing about Mensah in Miami, they're beating up the cupcakes on their schedule. And that's all I could ask him to do right now, but...
0: he has not thrown an interception yet.
1: Right, and he's got unbelievable, 80% completion. He's played against some really poor teams. But it's going to come down to him versus Notre Dame when they play each other.
0: Okay, Smith is plus 280, Chris. Darian Mensah is plus 370. Kamario Taylor, out of nowhere.
1: Yeah.
0: Mississippi State, third choice, plus 750. Can't draft him.
1: Nope.
0: You want to... tank for Kamario next year, Chris.
1: He's fantastic, man. I just stumbled upon him a couple weeks ago, and
0: Okay. But my point is, here we go. Arch Manning's nowhere on this list. So hold on.
1: I understand that.
0: Keelan Russell, Alabama. What do you make of Keelan Russell?
1: It's going to be a heck of a 2028 draft because he's going to be
0: another
1: two.
0: Guy that. Yeah. Tone, this is what I'm talking about. Yeah. We just
1: assumed
0: that all these guys were going to... okay, Trinidad Chambliss is next at 1,100, and that ain't happening here, Chris.
2: No, not up in here.
1: He finally lost the game, and we'll see how he responds to that.
0: C.J. Carr would be next at 13-1. Is C.J. Carr
1: He's number 2 on my list this year. It's the highest he's been of the top 5. Heisman could come down to Notre Dame versus Miami.
0: Right now, Julian Sain and Arch Manning are both plus 3,000. Malachi Toney, plus 3,000. Gunnar Stockton. Any interest in Gunnar Stockton?
1: No, thank you. Good name for a quarterback, but no, thank you.
0: Drew Mestemaker, who, by the way, is 35-1 to win the Heisman.
1: He's number 5 on my current list. Whereas I got a feeling he's going to go back to school. He's a young player, and I'm not counting on him being in that 2027
0: draft. Josh Hoover, Indiana. He got reamed by his head coach for his play last week. Sam Levitt, who did not look good in the LSU Ole Miss game. Where's your boy from? Jaden Maiva. Yeah. You can get him right now at 100-1.
1: Well, I don't care about the Heisman. He's on my list of five. He's third, I think, this week. I think he's a great thrower of the football, and he's got the physical traits I want. But I don't think he's capable of winning.
0: Is Arch Manning still in your top five?
1: Absolutely. He's number four. Yep. You know, everyone...
0: Is Dante Moore still in your top five?
1: Unfortunately, no. Dante,
0: what's his status, Chris? He could be missing this
1: game at least.
0: That was a terrible hit.
1: Oh, my gosh. I saw that, and I felt so bad for him. It was interesting. Maeva, I guess they're friends, Maeva and
0: Really?
1: Moore.
0: You
1: know, when he was on the ground a long time.
0: 5 minutes, yeah.
1: And Maeva was the only one from USC who came over. He was so concerned about him.
0: Yeah.
1: Hopefully he'll be okay, but he's definitely going to miss. And this game, which knocks him out of the Heisman race, doesn't mean he's not draftable, but he's out of my top five.
0: Tony, he would have been the second pick in the draft last
1: year. Yep.
0: Did he lose some money coming back?
1: That's the risk. Yep. Right now, he's got enough time to catch up, but he was hotter a year ago than he is now.
0: All right, you get out that Italian crystal ball that you have at home, the one you got from Rome. Get out that crystal ball right now.
1: Real crystal in it.
0: Tell me, Tony Grossi. Tell me. Not who you want. Not who do you think the Browns come away with? Who fits where we're picking, what they're looking for, the availability factor, and what they like in that building right now out of these? I mean, the pool is shrinking. I don't know. Is Arch for sure coming out?
1: I don't think it's for sure, no. Especially if they don't win the national championship, I think the odds increase that he goes back to school.
0: All right, I'm holding out hope that we're not going to draft a quarterback in the first round next year, but I understand where you're coming from, and it's probably the favorite thing. It's a favorite in the betting market that they still will, but do you have somebody who you think aligns

0: with what the Browns are looking for and where they'll be available.
1: Well, I think Monken, who yes. will be involved.
0: Monken, why? Yes.
1: Favors a quarterback who utilizes his legs along with all the other passing traits. So I'm worried in my mind. I like Maiva a lot as a thrower, but I don't think he has the mobility that Monken wants. Okay, or he hasn't shown it. So I would cross him off at this early stage. I think C.J. Carr and Mensah certainly fill what Monken would be looking for, but they're going to be the top of the draft, you know. So. And I think Arch certainly has the mobility that Monken likes a lot.
0: So you got Carr, you got Arch, and you got Maiva right now.
1: Mensah. Yeah,
0: okay.
1: I like Maiva maybe the best, but when it comes to Monken, I think he would favor guys who can use their legs, like Watson's doing.
0: I always thought defensive coordinators, a lot of them have said, you can defend a quarterback, but there's no defense if he just takes off a run. Yep. It's a backbreaker.
1: Yeah, it is. Schwartz hated that.
0: Yep. Schwartz too, right?
1: Yep.
0: Yeah.
1: Yep. So, and I think Monken, I also think that's why Monken naturally favored Watson in the competition.
0: Because he moved better than Shador.
1: Yes.
0: Okay. All right. Well, I'll see you tomorrow. I'm going to go to the ball yard, so for a little bit, probably halftime. I'll stick around until about halftime.
1: All right.
0: I was hoping to go see Rock at Fahrenheit real quick beforehand, but I don't know if I'll have enough time.
1: And then
0: we are roundtabling Friday. Yeah. Roundtable will still be Friday. Tomorrow we'll have a little special preview show.
1: That's a short turnaround.
0: I know it is, and I'm sorry
1: we'll
0: for that
1: here.
0: Tone.
1: We'll
0: but
1: be here.
0: Yeah, you know, you're not required to be here till 10.
1: Right.
0: So okay. You should be all right.
1: All right.
0: You can't sleep past 9. You're my age. You,
1: I know.
0: Tell everybody. They don't get it, Tony. You can't sleep past 9 when you did 60.
1: Just so people know, anybody who's working that game in the press box probably aren't done till 2 a.m.
0: Yeah.
1: After a game. That's why, for me, these primetime games, you could.
0: We only have one.
1: I'd rather watch them than work them.
0: Yeah. So it's better than going to Brazil.
1: Oh, man. It's going to be an electric evening.
0: Just keep your fingers crossed for the Italy Rome next year. Rome. The Browns in
1: Sounds
0: Rome.
1: Good.
0: When in Rome. You'll never eat pizza here again if you go eat pizza in Rome. It's unbelievable.
1: All right.
0: All right. Thanks, Tony. All right, Andre Knott, Guards TV is next. Stay with us.
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9: So I'm reading something today, and the guy goes, yeah, I can't remember the last time the Browns were in first place. 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You don't want to know. Sole possession of first place, Chris.
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9: 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We'll be able to be in first place by half a game if you win tomorrow. Here's what I don't like. 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I hate that.
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0: Andre is here, Guards TV, Dre in the dugout, and we were just talking, Chris, about how awful the games were yesterday. I mean, two of the games were shutouts. The White Sox really never were challenged by the Astros.
1: Time, right?
0: Now, the Braves game was good, and the kid hit the Riley, right, yeah. two on, two on the eighth. But, Dre, you said this is a direct result.
2: In my opinion, yes.
0: Of these teams.
2: Scheduling
0: and flying, and you just brought up the Red Sox, how they had to play a doubleheader Friday.
2: Flew to Tampa, them and Chicago. The Cubs, the two teams that got blown out yesterday, they both played a doubleheader Friday after we partied all the through. We teared Boston up. Those teams played a doubleheader, flew to Tampa, had the day off in Tampa on Saturday, played in Tampa on Sunday. Then the Cubs had to fly to San Diego, and then the Red Sox had to fly to New York. And when you watch both of those games, they look like two teams that are tired.
0: And they also had to pack for two series,
2: yes,
0: whether they go or not.
2: Yes. As the Red Sox were playing us Thursday night, they were told, pack for 15 days. So imagine, and the Cubs.
0: Paul, we should have known this yesterday.
2: My bad. I should have called you.
1: Come on, Dre.
2: But think about it. The Cubs had a great season, man. And then, like, when you go back like a week and a half, and we're like, we just want to get in. You know, like when we just want to get in. And that, I understand that sentiment. But then when you start looking at the scheduling, it's not set up for these wild card teams. You're playing on adrenaline and hope, to be completely honest.
0: So, Dre, it was then a big thing for the Guards to win
2: 100%.
0: The division.
2: I give Voter a lot of credit because the obvious things are they won the division. But I will say in Boston, as guys are lighting up cigars,

0: and you've been to Fenway. Can you explain to people?
1: I hate it.
0: Yes,
1: it's 100 years old. It's a dump.
0: It's
1: I know it's hallowed
0: ground. You're saying it. I hate it.
1: It's hallowed ground.
0: Yeah,
1: I know.
0: You should go visit there.
1: Ruth was in both dugouts. Right. When you go in the dugout, you're like Babe Ruth. I get that, but it's a dump.
0: It's a dump. And to celebrate.
1: The seats are small.
0: Yes.
1: The corridors are small. The bathrooms suck.
0: We're not the biggest men in the world, and the seats, we barely can fit in the seats. Now, they made some of the seats better, but as the smoking and having fun was going on, I give Vogt credit because it was like, dude, enjoy this, but we're going
1: to
0: get on this plane tonight.
1: And we got
0: business to do. Right, and Jay, that's huge.
1: What have they been doing now? So Sunday they got in.
0: Yes.
1: Okay. Monday they had off.
0: They gave Monday
1: the day off. Everybody.
0: But they went back at it yesterday.
1: Yesterday was a light,
0: very light
1: workout, just to come stretch out, maybe lift.
0: Today though, they're going back at it.
1: Okay. Well, they play a
0: inter-squad a little bit. He's calling it the stay hot camp. Basically, stay hot. So all the pitchers will pitch. They're not telling us. I have an idea, but I'm not supposed to tell. All the different pitchers. They have a traveling taxi squad, per se. Some guys from Columbus that are all come down. Every hitter will get about 2 or 3 at-bats today and tomorrow. All the pitchers will pitch. They basically are going, I don't want to say spring training, but you know how it is. It's spring training.
1: My big thing was, and ask Chris, I struggled with this last week. I'm like, I want to win the division and get everybody healthy, but a week off is a week off.
0: It's a long time in baseball.
1: It is.
0: It's a long time.
2: Especially for a team that had all the momentum.
0: Yeah, but like Riz and I were I agree. And it is hard. And I know Vogt, but I will say this, Vogt had a plan. I'll give him credit. Like, he keeps a lot of – he whispers a lot, and it gets frustrating through 162, 200 days in my job.
1: Oh, we talked about it.
0: He's frustrating.
1: He's the right guy for the job.
0: But he was prepared for this. Yeah. If they had to go to Houston and play yesterday, they would have been ready.
1: Okay.
0: But trust me, when this happened, he kind of said, you know, Sunday was the weirdest day probably my whole career. Because Tito, when you got in these situations, Tito was Tito. You know, like Tito's, whatever. Yeah. But you could see the stress when we walked into clubhouse on Sunday. You could just look at Vogt, and he's like, man, best night of sleep I've gotten in 5 months.
1: Wow.
0: Because Sunday's game didn't matter.
1: Yeah.
0: And it was time to like, all right, we can figure out how we're going to do this. So he thinks they have a plan, Riz. And because he knows, you got to win the first. I hate saying this. You got to win the first game.
1: You do.
0: You got to win
1: the
0: first game.
1: I saw some stat where in the wild card, the crappy since it started. Yeah. If you win the first game, you're 15-1 for the series.
0: Red Sox may be the only team. It's only one team. Yeah, it's like
1: Was it last year where they beat the Yankees?
0: Yeah, the Yankees.
1: Yankees got the first one,
0: and I think that's the 15-1. What does that tell you?
1: You got to win the
0: first. Yeah, and it's a 3-game series.
1: Do you think it's the same in the 5-game series?
0: No, and yes. I think momentum is real, though. Like, if you let whoever wins this wild card, who comes, like, I think it's going to be Chicago. And God, I'm proud of Chicago, and I'm proud of the AL Central.
1: You've said all year long.
0: It to you guys.
1: You know, all the experts had the guards fourth and the White Sox fifth in our division.
0: Right.
1: And look at who made the playoffs.
0: In there. Yeah. I love what the Central was doing. And the Royals, I'll give the Royals a lot of credit, because when you play teams the way we all play each other, there's a lot of respect, but there's some hate. But when the guards clinched, they were the most hospitable.
1: Did you see the picture on the field?
0: Teams don't do that.
1: I thought the same thing. So Chris, they let the guards go out and take the team picture with the fountains in the background,
0: And then put in congratulations, Cleveland Guardians.
1: Yeah, on the
0: scoreboard.
1: Teams
0: don't do that. Like the Yankees don't do that for the Red Sox. But that was a tip of the hat. And the one thing that I'll say to all the Kansas City people, they said, hey, go win this thing and shut everybody else up. Because, you know, in playing in our division, they're like, the White Sox are a tough team.
1: But
0: did you guys see something yesterday that I hope our manager and our team kind of saw? The Atlanta game was great. The Phillies went to their closer in the 7th
1: inning. I know.
0: Inning.
2: Yeah.
1: 9 outs. So I'm watching the game, and the guys go, is he in here for 9 outs?
0: And they got him.
1: And
0: then the other, like, I'm going, now, the White Sox won. But Glenn Taylor is the best thing. The White Sox are out of gas pitching-wise. Yeah. God bless them. They're out of pitching.
1: Especially their bully.
0: But they go to. Yeah. They went to Glenn Taylor in the seventh or eighth, too.
1: And he delivered.
0: And even my wife goes, who's going to pitch tomorrow? I go, I don't know.
1: Yeah.
0: But that's how important winning game one was for them.
1: Andre, the start times, one, I understand.
0: Yeah
1: it's we play 1 o'clock games all the time.
0: We're not the Yankees or Red Sox.
1: Okay, it's Saturday. I get it.
0: Right,
1: We're going to kick the whole thing off.
0: Yeah,
1: that doesn't bother me.
0: 5 o'clock Monday?
1: Who the hell plays games at 5 o'clock in Major League Baseball?
0: No, and you're not making good baseball games because there's going to be shadows.
1: God.
0: Like, I can tell you right now.
1: Oh, I know the shadows from our toothbrush lights. Right. I know.
0: 5 o'clock at our ballpark. Nobody's getting a hit in the first three innings.
1: Damn.
0: I mean, probably. I mean, you think about it.
2: Right.
0: And, like, let's say 5 o'clock and with TV and everything, let's say you start at 5:15, 5:20. You still have a block of an hour, hour and a half. You're probably, if the sun is out, you're probably not going to see very well. But it's all about TV.
1: But it is. And
0: New York or Boston will be playing at 8. Like, that's
1: and we get that. Yeah. You know what I would say to my team? Beat this team first, and then you'll be playing at 8.
0: Right.
1: Okay.
0: Yeah.
1: Against either New York or Boston or Tampa Bay and the thing. Andre Knott is our guest. Dre, the time off, you're not allowed to talk about it, but I'm assuming Gavin Williams or Messick will start game one.
0: Yes.
1: Okay, and is Foster going to be the game three if needed?
0: We think so. I think the one good thing is
1: it'll be needed.
0: Yeah, it'll be needed. It's most likely. But, you know, the Tanner Bibee one, that's one of those conversations we can have. Tanner did not have a good year. Like, you look at his record. But Tanner,
1: went down. What did we go down? 3-0
0: the other day. And then he turned it on.
1: I'm telling you what, man. To score those four runs and take the lead after he gave up three,
0: she was huge.
1: Wow.
0: And I guess I don't know if it made the air or not. But if you heard what the team was calling Tanner after the game, it's gonna be hard not because the players. I know what the record says, and I know what you guys see. But man, he's got respect from his teammates. And Riz, you guys both know that goes along. Like they don't look at 9-17, 16, whatever his record is.
1: Yep.
0: They look at a dude that showed up for 30 some starts.
1: Yeah.
0: And whether he had it or didn't have
1: it was out there.
0: And I don't want to go. There are things that people pick up on. And when you pitch a lot against the same teams, people start winking and say, hey, I think I see something.
1: Okay. Yeah, you do.
0: So hopefully that's kind of been told to him.
1: Okay.
0: Because I think people could pick up on something.
1: He was tipping. It happens.
0: Yeah.
1: It
0: happens to every pitcher. Gavin Williams, put it this way. I can say this. Gavin Williams last year, we go to Chicago. If you look at the Chicago Cubs start, I'll never forget this. Now that it's a year old, I can tell it. Gavin was just kind of figuring it out. We go to Wrigley Field. We're like, and this is at the same time as we had the betting things going on as well. Mm. So it was one of those days. Everybody was already kind of like, you know, in a bad mood. And then the first inning, I think the Cubs, first four or five guys, I mean, in like seven pitches, Riz. I mean, just rockets. And I will give baseball guys credit. They're like, all right, this Cubs team is good.
1: Going
0: what
1: on?
0: The hell? And then you start like looking around and they caught a coach who was either stepping forward or, and then it was almost, we almost had a Donnybrook between coaches. Like as one of the coaches figured it out, he was like, hey, enough.
1: Wow.
0: So Gavin had to get a bigger glove. Right. I mean, these guys, and like, it's baseball, man.
1: Hey,
0: like,
1: man, any advantage you can get,
0: right?
1: Yeah.
0: You get it.
1: Yeah.
0: So there was like this anger, but it was also like a meeting of like, all right, they got it. Gavin, you got to use a bigger glove. You got it. So Gavin, since then, has been unbelievable. So sometimes when you get caught tipping, it's like, and it's not even getting caught tipping now. I think it's tipping, but it's also because now it's all about finding the grip. You know what I mean, Riz? Like, they want to know. Like,
1: I'm telling you right now as a hitter, I'm watching him go through that ball in his glove to try and figure out, all right, what's his curveball grip and what's his fastball
0: grip? Sometimes
1: when
0: I'm speeding.
1: More for it? We've done it my whole life.
0: Right, but think about the heads. And people, like, they're watching the game. They go, are you serious? I go, yeah.
1: Yeah.
0: Yes.
1: Watch everything.
0: They watch every little. So, I think. That's one of the things with Tanner that they hope that they've kind of figured out.
1: Okay.
0: It's a part of the game. It's a part, and I say this because it's not cheating. It's the game.
2: Because
0: your guys are sitting there doing the same thing to their pitchers. So you hope that's it. And I think they believe in him enough. The good thing about this, Riz, that I wanted to get to, games four, game five, you can most likely use Williams as well as Parker. Because of the way the days off kind of play, because you play, think about it, you play Saturday.
1: So hold on, Saturday, Monday, what would game three be?
0: Wednesday. So see the days, you played three games with 3 days off. So you got a three-man rotation. And that means Joey can come, Joey can come out of the bullpen and give you length. I think that's huge. Whoever, Parker, or if you put Tanner in the bullpen, then you've got two legit guys.
1: Starters is bullpen guys.
0: So you can ask, so let's say you use Griffin, you use him in as a third starter.
1: Yeah.
0: It may be Griffin and Tanner.
1: Yeah.
0: You know what I mean? Where you go three. Because the thing I've seen from Vogt and even Tito if it's not the first or second starter, the one thing we learned in 16 sets.
1: Kind of doesn't matter.
0: One time through the order, yeah, and then we're going to. They're not going to let you see the same guy two or three times.
1: Trey, I thought Vogt said this Sunday, and it was so true, but it took everyone. Explain to everybody how it's one of the most complete teams I have seen in that. Guys were up, guys were down, but when you were needed you, they were up. I said, MVP. MVP was so hard.
0: It's one of the hardest years we've ever had.
1: Oh, my God. Like, okay, could you start playing well when Kwan picked it up?
0: Yes.
1: Has DeLauder been money?
0: Yes.
1: Has Cade Smith been I could give it to.
0: And that's the greatest part. I'm glad you're saying that. And the guys said that. The guys were big on. Like, I remember I can't remember who I was interviewing, but it was a great interview because they literally went through what you just said. They're like, they were saying like Khalil Watson.
1: Yeah.
0: They're like, we went through a period of time for two weeks.
1: 2 weeks. He was the
0: hottest. He carried us.
1: Yeah.
0: Right. And like, you know how this is. 10 years from now, we'll be like, who was that dude?
1: Oscar Gonzalez.
0: Yeah, right. But like, they don't get here, guys, seriously, without, you know, even Manzardo. Like, you know, like Manzardo's our guy, right? And we all know that it just wasn't it. And like, we all love Kyle, but it's not it. But he won you some games early on.
1: I forgot. Bless you.
0: Right, thank you.
1: Dre, I forgot. Bless you. I forgot he's
0: Hoskins,
1: in Triple A right now.
0: Right. He's in Triple A. Like, think about what this season has been like. This has been one of, like, you hit on it. It's been one of the most uncanny, because you
1: Cancelo
0: needed.
1: Cancelo looked awful.
0: Awful.
1: And then.
0: For like three
1: late
0: starts.
1: Late in the season, you don't win the division without him.
0: Well, he's one of those. This is the most he's ever pitched. You know, and I think Joey has a chance to be special.
1: Yeah.
0: But
1: Got great stuff.
0: Wow. But Joey's young.
1: Yeah.
0: You know, and he made 30-some. Look at the numbers. Like, that's the other thing. Look at our pitchers. Riz, like, when you look around, we had like three guys in 190 to 100.
1: Messick,
0: Bybee, Williams. Like, we got a lot. And even Joey.
1: Yeah.
0: You got like 100. And I don't have it. Like, you got about 175, 180 innings out of all of them. Yeah. There's not many teams that got that much out of their starting pitching. So that gives them a chance. They've got a chance.
1: We're going to take a break. Okay. But what's our saying this year? What are the t-shirts going to do? We know what MLB, what did they have on yesterday?
2: I didn't even see it.
1: I love the gear.
0: I love the postseason gear.
1: It's the best. So fun.
0: It will be good. Did either one of you guys hear Rokio. By the way, Rokio could be your MVP.
1: People voted for him.
0: Rokio legitimately could be.
1: Yeah.
0: Well, he told me a couple days ago after his last walk-off at home, and he had a day off, and he goes, it's not Rocktober, it's Cleetober. And I couldn't like, and you know, Riz, like, during, I got an ear in. You know, you got your ear in. So I'm like, what'd you say? And he's like, Cleetober. And I'm like, all right, dude. And I'm like, and you know, kind of like,
1: October.
0: So his point was, don't call it Rocktober. He's like, it's all of us. And we said it in Fenway. And so that may be one of the things you see is a thing.
1: Okay.
0: Is it's not Rocktober, it's Cleetober.
2: Cleetober I've definitely seen over the last handful of days.
0: And it may work because that's organically from a player.
1: Okay.
0: Like, that's Roke.
1: I like that.
0: That's Roke looking in the camera.
2: Well, and for us Guards fans, that's for Cleveland. Right. The 2026 postseason marketing campaign tagline, no time like October.
1: Boy, that is so true.
0: Cleetober, but that is better. That is good.
1: So yesterday I'm watching Phillies and Braves, right? Just an example of every pitch.
0: Yeah.
1: You watch every pitch. So it's the third inning, and a guy grounds out to hits a grounder to third and needed to rush to throw. The guy makes the play. They looked at the replay seven times. It was the second out in the third inning. And I'm thinking, this is huge because it's October. Yeah.
0: And you were locked in.
1: Oh, you're locked in. And I just thought, God, they wouldn't even show the replay if it was a regular season game on a Friday afternoon in July.
0: But you just put why it's so great.
1: Yeah.
0: Every pitch, the crowd gets, you don't need anybody telling you.
1: Every pitch.
0: You get two strikes, the crowd knows whether it's the first
1: right
0: inning.
1: Away, Sale came out, was a little shaky, threw a bunch of balls. Right. Like he had 28 pitches in the first inning and like 15 were balls. Right. For Chris Sale, that's not, right away they're like, is he right? Yeah. Is he right? Sure enough, he settled
0: Chris in. Chris Sale
1: gave up a run,
0: right. He's
1: but
0: a possible
1: settled
0: Hall of
1: in.
0: Famer.
1: Yeah.
0: Like he's at that cusp. He's one of the best of his era.
1: Yeah.
0: But that's what the nerves are.
1: And then Riley came up and hit, you know, that's how you go legend.
0: But that story is awesome because Riley is one of those guys. He's part of their, you know, their main guys.
1: Yeah.
0: You look at his numbers the last 2 years, there's a lot of people in Atlanta going, we gave money to the wrong guy.
1: Wow.
0: But as you know, and as I know, That swing yesterday puts Austin Riley. Everybody forgets about the 500 at bats before that.
2: Yep.
0: You know what I mean? Like,
2: no doubt.
0: It's the coolest thing about postseason baseball.
1: Well we're going to have somebody's going to do that for us.
0: It
1: was Rocchio two years ago, but like somebody's going to be the next.
0: It might be Jose.
1: Because it's not been his year.
0: He hasn't been his year. And like, I think that's part of
1: when
0: you go.
1: We'll talk about Posey when we come back.
0: Because when you say there's no MVP, that plays into it, but it may be the best thing that's happened this season.
1: We've told you about Bookman & Son making guys feel comfortable in the jewelry store. They now have a shop confidence program that takes it even further. Listen to this. They want to eliminate any unnecessary.

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0: Andre Knott is here in studio. Guards open up Saturday, 1 o'clock, against either the White Sox or Astros.
1: Probably the White Sox after they won yesterday,
0: no
1: right?
0: No doubt. Lockout.
1: Yeah.
0: Had Buster Olney on yesterday.
1: Yeah, I heard a little bit.
0: He didn't want to talk about it because,
1: the playoffs are here. This is our best time.
0: We're going to enjoy. But, Dre, what are you hearing? What do you know?
1: A story came out last week, Riz. Let me give it to you this way. And you know how TV, Riz can, you'll

0: You'll be able to make this make sense after I say this part. The TV deal nationally for Major League Baseball is up at the end of the 2017 season.
1: Let me say this. It's the lifeblood of any organization. People always go, how are they giving guys on the bench in the NBA $30 million a year? Because TV networks are giving the NBA a lot of money to broadcast their games. End of story.
0: End of story. And MLB is trying to emulate
1: the NBA and NFL.
0: They want the national TV. It's not going to change everything. It's going to change some things, but you're going to still see the games the way you've seen it with us. But they want that. What Riz just told you guys, it's the truth. MLB is trying to get an NBA-type national deal. So that means some games may be on, like you saw, Peacock. Look, this is the way of our world. We don't like it. We don't love it. It's the way of our world.
1: I had to watch Peacock yesterday to see the White Sox and Astro.
0: But it's a part of where we're going. So the point that I'm getting to, if they miss 60 games in the 2027 season,
1: you can start doing the math. 2 months. Okay.
0: The deal's not over next year. That means that deal stays for another year, and they can't get the national. We'll be back by June 1st. We'll be back by Memorial Day. They're not going to let us miss 60 games because that would take, no joke, billions. I almost said millions.
1: Yeah, billions. It will change.
0: And for them to do the deal the way they really need to do the deal, they need to be able to say, hey, we've got something cooking. You know what I mean?
1: Owners right now are tightening up the purse strings because they're not going to make revenue
0: for it. They're teaming up to know they're probably not going to make whatever they make. And you don't become a billionaire, multi-billionaire, by throwing money to the wayside. So, yes, things are a little tighter. Here's a couple of things that'll play off of it. Average opening day payroll rank of playoff teams is 13. So 13 is the average rank of the teams because they're playing rich against poor.
1: Yeah,
0: this tells you this is the middle.
1: The Rays and the Guards.
0: You're getting it. Over the last 4 years, nearly half of the playoff teams have come from smaller markets. What Riz is saying, in the last five seasons, all but six teams have made the playoffs. Think about, so when you talk about parity and all those other things, so the Giants, the Angels, and Washington are only teams that haven't made it. Two of this year's division winners have the lowest payroll in their respective divisions, and two have the highest. Lowest, us and Tampa.
1: And
0: two top teams in the American League are the lowest.
1: The one and two seeds.
0: Yes. Now, the highest are the Dodgers and the Astros.
1: Yeah.
0: Just three of the four lowest opening day payrolls made the playoffs. Three of the bottom four.
1: So where is it going with the salary cap? Because that's going to be the big thing. Where is it going?
0: I think when I read
1: owners
0: you all these.
1: Owners want one. Players will fight you.
0: And players have said they're not going to do it. And I hate having this conversation. Now, but
1: who's,
0: it's
1: more
0: part of the talk.
1: Who's more solidified? Who's together more? Owners or players?
0: It's $1 million.
1: Because last time the players were together.
0: They were. And it's
1: hard. Are they together
0: it's
1: now?
0: It's going to be hard because what's going to happen? They should be. Yes, I will give them credit. Right now, I believe they are. But will they be on April 16th when they don't get their first
1: people
0: check of the season?
1: People need checks, man.
0: And when you're white, think if you're 26, 27.
1: We got guys making $800,000.
0: Right.
1: We got guys, I know that sounds, I don't mean it that way,
0: But if you're making $800,000,
1: you need a paycheck. If you're making $15 million a year, you could go without a couple.
0: And there's more guys that are making $800,000 than are making
1: that's
0: that.
1: That's right.
0: So like by April 15th, 16th, when a couple checks haven't come that you're used to getting, are they still because you're going against billionaire owners.
1: Boy, I hate talking about this right now.
0: But it's the background. I think we're in a good place. I'm just mentioning this because the owners are going to fight for what you said. You knew where I was going with this. The owners are going to fight for that. We want a salary cap. And the players are going to go, wait a minute. Tampa Bay.
1: Yeah.
0: Cleveland.
1: Yeah.
0: Like these teams are the White Sox.
1: Yeah.
0: They're going to go, this works. So I would say a floor comes before. And this is, you can mark my words, whatever day, September 30th. I think a salary floor happens before a salary cap.
1: Really?
0: Only because then you're not telling people how much they cannot
1: pay. What would it be? 100?
0: Oh.
1: 80?
0: We would have to spend about 60, 70, 80 more than a million, I believe. Okay. 150. It's got to be 150, 160. Because okay. I think.
1: Would they rather do that or a cap?
0: A cap, though. The owners want a cap.
1: It depends on if it's the Dodgers or the Guardians.
0: Right. I mean, if you're the Dodgers, you don't want a cap. You don't want a cap. Because suddenly now you're over, or not, you don't want a floor.
2: You got to start cutting
0: because
2: somewhere.
0: Then you're saying, oh, there'll be penalties towards that. Well, the Dodgers and Yankees have taken the penalties for years. They don't care.
1: Yeah.
0: Their penalties are like, oh, okay. Well, so I think it's easier to put a floor in. and you tell us, you know, you go there, you guys know the teams, Tampa, and all those teams are going to say, well, you better generate enough money so we can do that. But imagine, put it this way, one way or the other, this might be, in my opinion, this should be the lowest that the guards' payroll is for a long time.
1: Yeah.
0: And I think they're going to have to continue to build the way they are.
1: You know, it kind of doesn't bother me anymore. Oh. I still get, Chris, we still get, you know, some people that, you know, the Dolans. We still get a little of that. But you made the playoffs 8 of the last 11 years. How the hell are you going
0: to
1: bitch?
0: Stephen Kwan said something to me that was so cool. It caught me off guard because he's from, you know, he's a kid from Oakland, right?
1: Yeah.
0: So in Boston after celebration, Kwani, hey, look, we all have our feelings about Kwani. I think everybody loves him. Kwani's his own man. And I, you know, when you've been in those celebrations, you can tell the person that, like, I'm like, hey, man, you good? Because he kind of took to the corner.
1: Uh-huh.
0: He took it all in.
1: Yeah.
0: And he was like, nah, Dre, he goes, I want to appreciate this.
1: Yeah.
0: He goes, because this isn't normal. And he goes, every year I've been up here.
1: You've been in the playoffs.
0: So that's how smart he is. But then he looked at me, he goes, this double digits for you, Dre?
1: Yeah.
0: And I go, and like literally my head snapped. I go, what do you mean? And he goes, and this is the best part of the story. He goes, dude, since I was like getting ready to go to Oregon State, he goes, and every time I saw the Indians or guards,
1: he goes,
0: since 16, he goes, I've seen you partying with these guys. And he goes, this is part of the tradition.
1: Yeah.
0: And
1: Riz, I heard a bunch of the guys say that.
0: Yes.
1: It's Riz, like an annual. It's an annual thing.
0: Right. And Riz, it took me back that, like, this dude, this is multi-time all-star and everything else. He's like, no, when you come to this team, you're not really a part of the team until you get one of these.
1: Tell everybody quickly the Joe Adell, how Joe Adell never.
0: He's like a little kid.
1: Yeah.
0: Because Joe Adell's got a chance to be a star, and we got him back next year. He's one of ours.
1: Joe Adell felt like me in the 70s.
0: Yes.
1: When I would watch the team celebrate that day, I had no idea what that was like.
0: He didn't know what to do.
1: And we were so far away from it.
0: Right. Well, think about being with the Angels and being in L.A., and you're so close
1: terrible
0: to the Dodgers, and you're just in the pits.
1: Always.
0: And that's where we talk about money and everything else. You got bad ownership, period, point blank. Yes, the Dolans could spend more money, and I get that, but you know what? They put together a system that people want. They win.
2: Yeah, they do.
0: So Joe Adell went from living in La La Land to living in Cleveland, and he is the happiest Clevelander we've seen in years, boys and girls.
1: God bless him. Good for them. Dre, the other thing about this team, and my mom brought this up, and she, you know, man, and I know this sounds kind of sappy and thing, but they play for each other.
0: Yeah, they got no choice.
1: Like that's as tight a knit group.
0: Yeah, they cheer for each other.
1: As I've seen, don't get me wrong, the Indians teams of the mid-90s were the best I've ever seen in my life. They weren't the tightest group in the...
0: No, you can win that way.
1: Albert wasn't having people over for dinner. And
0: you're right.
1: And, I mean, it was because they were all superstars. Right. But, like, this group is,
2: Well, I was going to say, Dre, I've heard you guys talk about this on the broadcast. I think that starts with Austin Hedges.
0: Yeah, Hedgie kind of makes it happen, but I'll give you Hedgie is, hey, man, God bless Hedgie. Hedgie is, he's nuts, and I love him.
1: How about the year he had? What he hit?
0: Hey, he's told people you can turn it around.
1: Oh, my God.
0: He got out of his own head. I mean, dude, we've had since one of the biggest moves, and I guarantee no one's talked about it, because it was an odd day. Trading Bo Naylor I don't got to get too deep into it, but I think let's just say this.
1: I feel like Chris and Mike Antonetti and Chernoff, the president and GM, I think they have made some tough decisions and they have really panned out.
0: Yeah.
1: Kyle Manzardo getting sent down was a bad, I'm sorry, yes, a tough decision.
0: Absolutely.
1: I was a guy saying it needed to happen.
0: Right.
1: And
0: they gave him his time.
1: Who knows? He could come back next year and be MVP candidate. Might. You don't know.
0: But you know how this works. There's already kids that. There's a kid named Ralphie.
1: Yeah.
0: That's barking.
1: Yeah.
0: That's what but the Bo one was hard because he was a former number one. I don't want to get too deep. I don't got to get deep into it. You guys get it.
1: Yeah.
0: He's a former number one pick.
1: Yeah.
0: Former number one picks get more rain than everything else.
1: I mean, Josh Naylor.
0: Yeah.
1: Trading Josh.
0: And that was part of, and I told
1: losing
0: you.
1: Josh
0: and
1: Naylor.
0: I told you when that happened. Yeah. I was like, they got to get the best out of Bo. They couldn't get it.
1: Yeah.
0: God bless him.
1: Yeah.
0: But they did it. They didn't hold on for a whole season to make us go through it. Once they realized it, boys, they went and got a better catcher. And we've had, since that trade, we've had the second best hitting catching tandem in all of baseball.
1: That guy is good. He can also.
0: Yes.
1: Chris, he's a good receiver. That's what they call a catcher
0: in the major leagues.
1: A receiver.
0: Hey, and shout out to the bullpen.
1: Yeah.
0: Our bullpen is.
1: Cade.
0: Cade.
1: Gattis, led the league in saves.
2: Sabrowski.
1: By the way, no one even's talking about it.
0: I know.
1: Sabrowski came on the RBS to start Sabrowski's the
0: season. A man.
1: Guy led the league in saves. We're not even talking about it. I know.
0: Well, think about what they came up with. When the book is written.
1: Yeah.
0: When the book is written, yeah. And you go from the class A to, like, they're so opposite, polar opposite.
1: Let's just say this. Cade's a really good dude. One final break, and we'll be back.
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13: 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Deshaun Watson looking for his third win in a row. He hasn't done that in 4 years with the Browns. Is Mason Graham going to threaten Myles Garrett's sack record? 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
1: 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Dre, I need some guard sound. The guys haven't talked since Sunday.
0: They're talking in like 20 minutes.
1: Wednesday.
0: All our mics are drunk, by the way.
1: God.
0: Do you remember what it's like the next day after one of those?
1: Yes.
0: You get your microphone.
1: Yeah.
0: We're getting to Kansas City. I go,
1: It's that last day that you got to, almost wish, God, can we just take today
0: the hangover game.
1: Yeah. We don't have any guard sound, but we will tomorrow.
0: We will tomorrow. Voters talking, Kwani's talking, and I want to say Nathaniel Lowe. Great story.
2: Yes, that's it.
0: Nathaniel Lowe, good dude.
1: Todd Monken on the challenges of a quick turnaround Thursday night game.
15: Well, it is a mad rush. I was telling the guys, and everybody deals with this, is today would be their day off. And really, for us, it's a Thursday/Friday leading into the game. But, I mean, this is where you want to be. I mean, you want to be playing on Thursday night, Sunday night, Monday night, 4 o'clock. I mean, isn't that where you want to be playing? The better you get, the better you play, the more they put you on primetime. So this is really cool for our guys. And all the primetime games and all the overseas games generates more revenue, and they make more money. We all make more money. That's part of the process.
1: He could still hate it.
0: Got to talk it up that way, though.
1: Chris.
2: Oh, yeah.
0: Got to talk it up that way,
1: you
0: right?
1: You do. But he's right. No, he's right.
0: Yeah.
1: We're all doing this for money.
0: It's money. It's money.
1: Good for him. Deshaun, what will your emotions be playing in front of the crowd on primetime?
16: My main focus is, again, playing clean football, having an opportunity for us to be able to win the game. You know, that's all I'm locked in on. You know, I'm not, you know, getting too caught up in all the antics in the media and things like that. You know, I got to make sure I lock in. You know, this is a very humbling lead, and you got to make sure that you locked in one game at a time. You can't keep the main thing, and that's playing football.
0: Got all the cliches down. Can I ask, as a guy from far away, how was it the beginning of the game yesterday, Sunday? I was watching, but I couldn't hear. How'd the crowd it was fine, right?
2: Fine. Lot to do about nothing.
0: Good.
1: That was a very adult answer.
0: Yes.
1: I know he's 30-something, which in sports...
0: And it doesn't matter. Old. Sports, that means he's like 12.
1: But very adult answer. It's exactly what I wanted to hear.
0: Hey, credit to... I know I'm on the outside. I know you're getting through something. Credit to Todd Monken.
1: Yeah.
0: He's fighting a good fight the right way. It may burn him later, but God bless him.
1: Yeah. Ryan Day, are you ready to go? And people were asking about more playing time for Legend Bay.
17: It'll kind of be based on how the practice goes this week, how he does. You know, we all know his ability level. Just got to continue to work to build trust. But we definitely would like to see him on the field.
1: Listen, do you know what that means, Chris? Legend Bay better practice hard.
0: Yeah, work hard, Legend.
1: You know,
0: why do we like this, though?
1: You got to say that. Chris, like, dude,
0: why are we like...
1: He's a freshman.
0: Right.
1: Okay. I love that Ryan Day makes you earn it in practice. Sorry.
0: We're in a different world, man. There's so many freshman kids that I hear this crap about. And I'm like, dude, you got to hurt. Like, you just don't get to walk out and just play. Like, that's not how it works.
2: Like, that's life.
0: Riz, thank you. They're getting money.
1: There are a few entitled people in Berea. We'll leave it at that.
0: Well, you know what, though? That's pro sports now. That's our... They're high school kids that are entitled.
1: You got to earn it.
0: Right.
1: Do you think you're going to walk in because you were at junior high? You were...
0: You're the man.
1: You were all that?
0: You see the guy, was it South Carolina last week? DN?
1: Yeah.
0: You see that?
1: Yeah.
0: Like, the coach is like... It was literally a moment of like... I know you're your top five, get off the field.
1: Andrew Siciliano, voice of the Browns. Thursday's a big night for the youngsters.
18: I think there's also significant here. I was talking to Harold Fannin about this yesterday. Our young guys, our young core, last year's rookie class, this year's rookie class, they've never played at night in the NFL. We did not play at night last year. We had our game in London as our standalone. Harold Fannin telling me yesterday, guys, I've never played at night in the NFL. Bright lights. This is it. And it's the Steelers. Let's go.
1: I think they'll be ready. I think Monk is doing a good job of getting his team ready to play. Now, the last 2 weeks, to me, the key has been no turnovers in the first quarter, let alone the first drive. I mean, that was week one.
0: Right.
1: First drive, boom, interception. Give him the ball at the 50-yard line.
0: You're chasing your tail the rest of the game.
1: It's really hard.
0: You got to stop doing that and you're fine.
1: Let's get some highlights in, everybody. ESPN Radio, the Braves, Austin Riley at the plate with Atlanta down, two on, two out.
19: They'll swing high, drive into right field, that's deep. Racing back hill, turning around, and the ball's gone! Austin Riley with a three-run homer. And here in the bottom of the eighth inning, Atlanta leads it 5-3.
1: White Sox, Colson Montgomery.
20: His track pitch, swinging a ball, drilled out to center, going back on it to Spence, still going back to the track. He leaps, it is gone!
0: Two quick things on Colson Montgomery.
20: Get off the backdrop behind.
0: Because we're going to hear a lot about Colson Montgomery going
20: straight
0: forward.
20: Straight away. A home run.
0: Led the league in strikeouts this year. Broke the record. But it's okay because of the, he's a power guy, right? Also born and raised in the same town made of our league of our own.
2: That's really?
0: Yeah, it's a great story.
1: Wow.
0: That's all. I figured you'd get it.
2: That's a fun fact.
0: Yes.
1: Ben Rice versus the Red Sox.
21: Rice. Driven deep to right center field. That is better than a triple. A grand slam. For Ben Rice and the Yankees blow it open. What a night for Rice.
0: He hit one to center, too.
21: As he jogs around second, slowly making his way to third. And he has put together an extraordinary night.
1: Trey, can they win it out without Aaron Judge?
0: No. No, I don't think so.
1: Because that's what they're saying after last night, because the guy hit two on
0: them. Right. Look, like I told you off the air, Boston is reeling. Chicago, both of them, they're not looking for home. They don't know where home is.
1: Finally, Fernando Tatis, first pitch in the bottom of the first for the San Diego Frymen.
20: Lefty ready and delivers. Swing and a high fly ball in the air, center field. Cleveland is back at the wall. Leaps.
0: Take two things from this. Do you hear that crowd in San Diego? And did you hear him in Austin Riley hit it in Atlanta? Those are two of the best places in baseball to go to. We are the same. We need something early, Riz. We need something to get our... Because those crowds... Even my wife walks through the room and she goes, San Diego? Like last night. Because you could hear it.
1: Yeah.
0: We have to do the same thing Saturday.
1: Time now for voicemails.
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22: And you know why Hammer doesn't like the voicemails? Because they're not him. The only thing Hammer likes more than himself is voicemails of himself. Recordings of himself.
1: Aaron will be on in Hammer and Emmett here in the next hour. He's feeling a little under the weather, but he'll do the show from home.
23: Oh, let's not credit any of those. Hold on. We're in negotiations potentially with one, okay? Let's just let them know, Riz, that if they were on right now, they'd be getting mad promotion. But they're not, because they've yet to get off the fence. So, get off the fence.
1: Chris, what was he talking about? Was that the sports books?
2: No, it was all the... prediction markets.
1: Yeah.
2: Kalshi, the poly markets.
1: Poly market. Yeah. Kalshi, okay.
24: It's Cleveland against the world. You guys got to get that Pat Costello on RBS and grill him. Tell him to keep our name out of his mouth. The other dude that you guys love, the Ethan Cohen, you got to tell him to reel his people in and keep Cleveland's name out their mouth.
1: I just had to bust balls. So the Browns win this big game last Sunday, and they go to 2-1.
0: Right.
1: Well, when they look like crap in week number one, I got a text from the Pat Costello producer for Unsportsmanlike at 2:10 p.m.
0: It wasn't even halftime. Yeah.
1: And he goes, "Can you come on tomorrow?" So I go on. I go on, and I go, "Hey, by the way, Pat, can you wait till the game is friggin' over?
0: Right?
1: Can you?" Last Sunday, I text him at 4 o'clock. I go, "Hey, if you need me. Here if you need." And he goes, "It's the Panthers." I'm like, "What?
0: The Panthers aren't that bad, by the way."
1: Yeah, well, you know, it doesn't fit their narrative.
0: Hey, and Jacksonville may be good.
1: Doesn't fit their narrative. They are good. Jacksonville is good. Yeah, it is good.
4: Dennis from Walton Hills. Okay, guys, you know I've been wrong before, and I hope I'm wrong again. I got the Cavs around 47 wins, so I'm taking the under 48. Now, hear me out. I'm not saying they suck, but they're not going to be able to build on what they did last year. I'm sorry to say. I think the East got better. We took a step back.
0: How do we take a step
1: now,
0: back?
1: Now, hold on. He
0: Our
1: has
0: starting lineup is
1: He
0: back.
1: Has 47, Chris. What is his model for
0: Where'd he get
1: what
0: that?
1: Is he, what is he using? Is he using AI? Is he using... He goes, I have them. Their over-under is 48.5. Whoop, you got him a game and a half under.
0: Yeah, tough. Good move, dude.
1: Finally.
5: With all these crazy political ads that air during sporting events, I thought I heard all of them. But I heard a new one today. It went something like this. Tony Grossi, Browns analyst and supposed Cleveland Browns fans, said four times that he hoped that the 2026 season would just end. Tell Tony Grossi to be a real fan.
1: Tony actually takes very much pride in not being a fan. He is not a fan. I've never seen Tony Grossi wear Browns gear. And that's the difference. Tony covers the team. We work for teams.
0: It's way different.
1: Yeah, and you know, we're home on the Browns. Tony doesn't work for the Browns. And I respect that. Right. I respect that he doesn't
0: We need overboard. That. We still need
1: yeah,
0: that.
1: Yeah, you need that because you got me.
0: Well, yeah, I'm just saying overall, there's the line has been very messed with.
2: Blurred.
0: I don't agree with everything Tony says and does, but you do need someone that's on that side of things of just giving information.
1: Correct.
0: It's okay for Riz to be a fan.
1: Yes.
0: It's okay for Grossi to just be a reporter.
1: And by the way, for 20 years, I couldn't be a fan at Fox 8, and I hated it, even though I kind of still was. All right, what are you now? Are you going over to the ball yard?
0: I'm going to go check over the ball yard. Yeah, it's a beautiful day, and they're letting us in the ballpark.
1: Yeah,
0: so we'll go over there, and then we'll kind of see how the players are feeling and thinking on that stuff.
1: All right, these games sold out, I'm assuming.
0: Out. I haven't heard anything.
1: I haven't heard anything.
0: I got a lot of friends that keep asking, so they must be.
1: Yeah.
0: You know, that's the other thing, though.
1: And by the way, don't ask me for any tickets.
0: Tell them, Riz.
1: Don't ask Andre either.
0: We're out.
1: Thanks to Tony Grossi, presented by Universal Windows Direct. Thanks to Andre Knock Guards TV.
0: I'll be around a little bit more over the next couple weeks.
1: Okay, good. It's good to see you.
0: Good to see you.
1: I believe somebody said that to me back in the day. Chris, good job today. Reg, always a pleasure. We're back again tomorrow. Tomorrow's game day.
2: Game day.
0: Oh.
1: Wow.
0: Whoa. You Browns. Ready? Are you ready?
1: Yeah, I guess. Ready or not.
0: This is like Chris,
1: I might go to bed at about 8 o'clock.
0: You know how you're going to feel? A Tampa scout said to me, he said, my boss goes, are you guys any? He said, are the Guardians any good? He goes, well, they came to Kansas City drunk and won 2 out of 3.
1: God bless. Adios. Say prayers. Troops, firefighters, law enforcement, our president, our veterans. Here's hoping you hug the big one. We got to go. Remember, no names. Please.
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1: The idea that this is new, like what, that someone concocted this?
0: And Emmett Golden.
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0: Yeah. On 850 ESPN Cleveland and the Land on Demand.
3: Well, the Guardians are playing in the division series. The Browns have a huge division game on national TV, so that means it's the perfect time for me to get a cold and develop like the worst case of FOMO that I've ever had in my entire life. What's up, everybody? Good afternoon. Here we go. Hammer and Emmett on 850 ESPN Cleveland. You can watch us on the ESPN Cleveland YouTube page. You can actually only watch Emmett and Andre right now on the YouTube.
4: You can see me. You can definitely see me. You can see Dre.
5: I had my head down and I was like, where's Aaron at? And I already knew he wasn't here.
3: Andre, I hate this. What do you do when you get sick during the season?
5: I'm miserable, because man.
3: Do you fight through it? Do you work?
5: Fight through it. I take a lot of pressed juices. Like, you guys are like, everybody makes fun of me because it's stuff like I just had.
4: You'd be drinking juices.
5: The juices save me, man, because you got to get your vitamins some way or another, Aaron. And I think that's the main thing that happens, especially after weekend. You got to get your vitamins in one way or the other. Sound like Hulk Hogan, but it's real. You got to get your vitamins, Aaron. Come on.
3: Children, get your vitamins.
5: Even if they're the Flintstones, you got to get them chewables in there, man. Come on.
3: Well, listen, people take Joe bees. I can't take them because, you know, I'm allergic to bees, as everybody who listens to the station regularly knows.
6: It's not an option
3: for me, but, you know, this is like the worst time for me to go down because this is such a big week, Emmett, in Cleveland sports, but I have little kids, and the little kids come home from school and they bring every germ possible. So I've got Purell, I've got Kleenex. I don't know if people can hear it, but I'm happy to be on. I'm on from the basement Hammer and Emmett Extend Technologies studios, but I could not do RBS today. Emmett, I'm going to try to do some big meetings from home this afternoon.
5: Oh, okay. Why are you powering through? Talking money.
3: My hope is that by tomorrow.
5: That's how I'm going to sell it. Man, I'm so sick, but I got to come to this meeting for y'all.
6: For you.
5: Go ahead, Aaron. I'm bad.
3: When it is game day, that I'll be ready to be back. Emmett, it sounds like it's calm before the storm, right? The Guardians have some media availability this afternoon. The Browns, the energy and stuff will ramp up for tomorrow. But right now, we're just kind of all just sitting around with a little bit of anticipation.

0: Yeah, it's a plus and a minus. Like I said, this is the most conflicted that I've been in a long time. Love that the Guardians won the division. Love that they can actually catch their breath and get some rest, and maybe little nicks and nags that were bothering guys can get healthy. But there's other one of the two teams they're facing is fighting for their life now. So they're already there. The Guardians got to.
1: I told Riz this, and maybe this will make you guys feel better. I get it, but Emmett, let me tell you this. The Cubs and the Red Sox talking about fighting for their life.
0: Yeah.
1: I told this, I'll do it quickly for here so you guys can get through it. But Aaron, the Red Sox and Cubs left Fenway Friday. They played a doubleheader Friday.
2: Yeah.
1: They flew to Tampa.
2: Right.
1: Sat out Saturday, played Sunday. The Red Sox then flew from Tampa to New York. The Cubs then flew, after they thought they were going to be in Boston for the weekend, they then flew from Tampa to San Diego and already played.
2: For people that don't know, there was bad weather. There was a nor'easter that hit Boston and New York, which affected whether they could get the last few games of the regular season in. So that's why they had to do all this travel.
1: And if they win, Aaron, and that's a big if because they both lost in the first round, Boston would have to fly back to Tampa. And
0: the White Sox would have to fly
1: to Cleveland. White Sox have to come to Cleveland. Yeah. But then the Cubs, if they were to win, then they would have to fly to another city and not go home.
0: Yeah, so that's 14 days or whatever.
1: Yeah, 15 days and not be home in like four different cities.
0: Wow. Yeah.
1: Like baseball wants, so I get the FOMO and all that stuff. Mm-hmm. Let's enjoy our team chilling at home and having batting practice.
2: Okay. And also, this three-game series, Emmett, I get why baseball does it.
1: Aaron don't like it.
2: I can't deny the excitement.
1: Okay.
2: Andre, you play 162 games, okay? And the Red Sox and Cubs had good seasons.
1: Yeah.
2: The Astros didn't, and they deserve to go home anyway. They're the worst playoff team in the history of Major League Baseball.
1: Yeah.
2: So they have no argument, in my opinion. But those two other teams were playoff-worthy teams that now, 12 hours into their playoff run, are fighting for their postseason lives. And I think it's a little bit ridiculous. If you're going to expand the playoffs, I don't know. Maybe you should be playing more than the best of three.
1: Yeah. Aaron,
0: I'm fine with the three.
1: Yeah.
0: They could be playing one.
1: It was one. Thank you, E.
0: Right.
1: One I didn't like at all. Because anything can happen in one. Aaron, you know what? We should be at a negotiating table coming in a couple months.
0: Right.
1: Because to me, how about we just play 148 games?
0: There you go.
1: And have five games and have a real playoff and not rush through it. Do we really need 162 games?
2: No.
1: Thank you.
2: The only reason why it might mean something to me is these hallowed records of baseball. Dre, what do you do if someone hits 400 in 148 games?
1: I know.
2: Do you consider that a record or not? You know,
1: you're right, but we're screwing up the records anyway, Aaron. You know what I mean? What record? We're not going to see a 56 game hit streak.
2: No.
1: Not with the way pitching goes.
0: And even with 140 games, nobody's hitting 400.
1: No.
0: Because they're not even interested.
1: And I get what 300. Right. True. I get what Aaron's saying, but aren't we kind of past that point in baseball
2: Maybe I still kind of feel, no offense to Bonds and also Albert Pujols and other guys, but Hank Aaron is still kind of the home run champion.
0: Yeah, he is.
1: He's the king.
2: But I just feel like, especially the Cubs, they were in such a gauntlet of a division with a team that had an unbelievable year. I guess this is just what happens. You know, sometimes in baseball, I grew up, there was a San Francisco Giant team that I think Andre won 102 games, didn't make the playoffs.
1: Right. Mm-hmm. So I think you answered your question with your question though. And I think you make a good point. Baseball always has been, it's not always fair. A little bit like life, right?
0: Yeah.
1: Because Aaron hit me on something. When you just said that, Aaron, the Cubs, to me, were one of the best baseball stories of the season this year.
2: Oh, yeah.
1: PCA
0: then took
2: PCA
0: the world
2: became
0: by storm.
2: TV.
1: Right. And you know what?
2: That's the kind of American star that baseball had. I get Ohtani is must watch, but Miz and PCA to me were the two stories of the season.
1: And in 24 hours, they may be out. And that's just baseball, unfortunately. And we're not going to see a playoff game. Well, and we're getting ahead of ourselves. But when the Cubs get in the playoffs, we like to see a playoff game at Wrigley Field.
0: Oh, it's super cool. Right. Yeah.
1: It's part of the game. Unfortunately, that's why we are going to appreciate our home game on Saturday and Monday.
0: Yes. UGK once said, the game is cold, but it's gravy.
1: Right?
0: The game is cold, but it's gravy.
1: Dead on.
2: And you know, to Andre's point, you get to see a playoff game on Saturday afternoon. We now know, by the way, 1 o'clock, we will play on Saturday, and then right Andre five on Monday.
1: Okay. Shadows.
2: There is no yes.
1: If I'm Parker Messinger or Gavin, I'm like, I'll pitch the second game.
0: Yeah.
2: So
0: I guess Drake, a vote just said no plans. Yeah, they haven't you know, figured out the pitching plan just yet.
2: Andre, I'm sure they haven't figured out the pitching matchup.
1: Right?
2: Does it matter the opponent?
1: Man, they know down to like they know what shoes they wear, what draws they wear. They got everything. We still are working on some things.
2: This is why Dre doesn't listen to press conferences anymore, right? Because you can't. You were pretty emphatic though, Andre, last week that you think they're going to start Gavin in game one. You still feel that way?
1: Yeah, I'm pretty emphatic. I'm glad you said that. I am. Only because you guys know how this works. Like, because Gavin has pitched in a playoff game before. Remember, he pitched pitch for pitch last year in the playoffs. I think that's going to give him that. Mm. And I think going back and forth, righty, lefty, I don't know what they're going to do in game three. I got an idea. But I think it would work easier, better to have the big arm and the big righty in one game.
0: Yeah.
1: Hey, Messick throws hard now, too. It's crazy. I think regardless of who goes first or second, I think this is one of the best positions we've been in with starting pitching a long time in the playoffs.
0: Yeah, and even the bullpen, having this time off, all the arms are going to be fresh, and then you don't play back-to-back.
1: Right, yeah.
0: You know, until later on.
1: So Aaron, E just hit on it. I just, like, because I was talking to Riz, E can start game three.
0: Right.
1: Because literally, that's, hey, it'll be like, E, I need you to get 15 pitches, dog. Don't die. Because then you could go Cantillo.
2: Yeah.
1: Like, you could use all those starters out of the pen. Right. So you got depth. So you can, like, I pray to God that our, and it's not just vote. When I see closers out there in the seventh inning, that makes me nervous. And two teams did it yesterday. Oof. It worked for the White Sox, did not work for the Phillies.
2: Right.
1: Hey, I'm okay with a 6-out save for Cade.
0: Yeah.
2: Nine outs is Mariano Rivera, and that's it.
1: And, bro, that was like in the World Series when, like, everybody
0: it was
1: on.
0: Like once.
1: Once.
2: Yeah, right. No, it was a couple more than times. Once, but it was not. It was, but Aaron, it was also not a normal. It's one of the best pitchers in the history
1: Aaron,
2: of baseball.
1: It was September. Yes, you're right. But it was September 29th yesterday, bruh. We tried to make it to November 29th. Yeah. You cannot have your closer out there for 50 pitches in September 29th.
2: Yeah, right. But you do think, because Voter has done this throughout the course of the year, that Cade Smith has come in the eighth inning.
1: So you think he'll do him in the seventh?
2: No, I don't think he'll do it in the seventh. But I think if it's 4-3 on Saturday afternoon, going to the top of the eighth, you could see Cade Smith for six outs.
0: Yeah. I do know this, and I got love for all these guys. Gaddis is good for giving up a run.
1: And
0: when
1: would y'all
0: he comes
1: leave
0: in.
1: Gaddy alone?
0: I'm just saying.
1: They wore Gaddy out.
0: And then he shuts it down.
1: Right, but look at Gaddy's number. And you know this.
0: Yeah.
1: Because I've been giving, like, you know what? Yeah, I got to tell y'all something. Because these suckers be listening.
0: Right.
1: Gaddy gave one up last week. And Sobrowski will be like, because somebody was like, hey, give us your two unsung heroes. And I was like, Sobrowski and Gaddis.
0: Uh-huh.
1: Boom, that night. Sobrowski's like, stop talking about us, Dre. Literally.
2: It was my question.
1: And they heard it because I was getting gassed. They was like, stop talking about us, dog. Gaddis, like, go through Gaddis's last 3 years. He's been used more than anybody else in baseball.
0: And I think he's good. I think he's good.
1: He's a new Eric Plunk. Or Brian Shaw.
0: Okay.
2: And then guess what? Relief pitchers give up some runs. Like, we're spoiled.
0: We're spoiled here because
2: we're used to them giving up no runs.
1: They suck. That's what I'm supposed to say. They suck.
0: The last two times I've seen him.
1: The last two times he has.
0: Yeah.
1: But what did he do? That's 50 before that.
0: I'm just saying. Where are we trending? That's all I'm saying. You know what I'm saying?
1: It's Kashi stuff.
0: Right. Hey, use that promo code M-E-M-M-E-T-T. You get $25 when you trade.
2: Kashi is a cereal. Kalshi.
1: I'm hungry, man. Y'all made me mad.
2: It's not good. Don't eat Kashi. It tastes like wood. All right, Mac, let's go. It's time for us to hit the most important thing.
3: The biggest thing.
4: That's what she said. Let's go.
2: All right, the most important thing today with Mac Robinson, by the way, producing on Hammer and Emmett on RBS Next, is, guys, that we're coming up on a pretty big football game before the baseball series even starts. Andre, does it feel to you like this is a really significant moment in the Browns season? Or are you kind of in the, you know, more level-headed spot? Look, they won a couple games in a row. If they win on Thursday night, great. But I have a hard time believing either way that this is really a playoff.
1: Bro, you know I try to stay level-headed. I'm not, Aaron. Yeah. I'll be honest. We're going into the month of October with positive thoughts with a bad football team. I can't imagine waking up Friday morning 3-1 and beating the Steelers. We might, like, I don't want to get too ahead of myself, but that's not a feeling I'm used to having here in Cleveland.
0: Yeah, I'm with you, Dre. I'm hesitant to allow myself, you know, to be like, oh, yeah, so they're going to the playoffs. I'm very hesitant.
1: No, I don't want to go that far, but man.
0: But to the point, if they do beat the Steelers on Thursday, then you have to at least, we can at least say, okay, they're not the worst team in the end. They're not the bad team.
2: Right. Because I'm already there. I never thought they were the worst team in the NFL.
0: Me too, but there are some folks, even our colleagues at ESPN are like, they really haven't beat anybody. And it's sure. You play who's on your schedule.
1: I haven't been able to dive deep like you guys have, but I think Jacksonville is a legitimate squad.
0: Oh,
1: I feel,
0: I feel
1: much better about week one after 3 weeks now.
2: Yeah. I mean, they actually beat the Patriots was that game in New England? Might have been in Jacksonville.
1: And beat the tarnation out of them.
0: Yes, they did.
2: They beat the Patriots as bad as they beat us.
0: Yes. Right. So, and Drake May, who was an MVP candidate last year, looked like.
1: Conversation for the big dogs of ESPN, and I'm speaking to Emmett and Aaron. You guys, you all do a great job. I love listening. I don't want to take over y'all's show. But Drake May is a great conversation piece for how quickly we blow people up and bring people down. Like, the dude is somewhere in the middle of somewhere. He's going through a second-year slump.
0: Ain't no doubt.
1: But because he's with the Patriots and because of what he did last year and where they went, I feel like we're talking about Tim Tebow all of a sudden. I hear some people talk.
0: I mean, Jaden Daniels was another guy that had such a good year as rookie year.
2: His problem is health, and I wonder, Emmett, what's really going on with Drake May's health, too.
1: Man, I just some wild stuff. You know, I'm with you, Aaron.
2: You know, like, but to that point, the NFL and that position is such a confidence-driven position. And, you know, you get hit a bunch of times in the Super Bowl and fall flat on your face in front of however many 100 million people. It can affect your confidence. Deshaun Watson, I think a lot of what happened to him in his career is confidence slipping. And now, Emmett, if he comes out with a certain level of swagger on Thursday night, having won two consecutive games, I think he's capable of playing. I don't know about great, but I think he's capable of playing well enough to win.
0: Aaron, if Watson plays like he's played all year long in the offensive line, stops false starting and holding, then the Browns will be in an even better position. Like, Watson's been fine.
1: That's my biggest concern, is they get under the lights Thursday night and they shoot themselves in the foot, boys.
2: So all the first and second year guys, Andrew Siciliano, the voice of the Browns, brought this up on Cleveland Browns Daily yesterday. It was a great point. I hadn't thought about it. All the first and second year guys, Emmett, have never played a national television game.
1: Mm.
2: Harold Fannin, that's basically a good chunk of the Browns' offensive and defensive lines. Right. Mason Graham.
0: So, look, that's true, but at the same time, is it? Because all these guys are from big-time college programs.
1: Yeah, but then
0: outside of Fannin.
1: Okay, and like Rick Manning always gets so mad at this, and I'm not saying you're wrong or right.
0: Yeah.
1: He's like, you can play in a Little League World Series, a big Little League World Series, a College World Series, it still ain't the big leagues.
0: This is true.
1: But I usually say what you said.
0: Right.
1: By the way, Mason Graham, I might get a jersey.
0: Okay. Hey, he's been dog.
1: And you know that's a lot for me. I'll wear an outfit. Dog. He's a monster.
0: Yeah, he is.
1: That's what I'm falling in love, Aaron. And go ahead, Eric. Take me off my slope.
2: Well, what I feel about this defense, and maybe it's personal.
1: Okay.
2: But I think they're actually better this year than they have been the last couple of years.
1: Well, see, you take it out on 95. I know where you at.
2: No, it's not just him. I mean, it's a criticism of Jim Schwartz, actually, also, who I thought was a little bit overrated.
1: This is my dog.
2: Andre, two areas where I've been really impressed. They've been great in the red zone, and nobody's talking about it.
1: I agree.
2: Field goals and not touchdowns, and it's a huge difference.
1: It's winning formula in the NFL, by the way.
2: They've closed games.
1: Yeah.
0: That's facts.
2: Both wins have been closed by the defense stopping quarterbacks that, won the Heisman Trophy from going the length of the field on them.
0: Think about last year, the defense, as great as they were, gave up the lead at the end of the game in London, and then they did the same thing against the Titans.
1: I don't disagree with what you're saying, but let's not kill Schwartz, because at least he gave them an identity. We haven't had ton of identities. I love what they're doing this year, and I'm not going away. I like the progress they're making, but hell, we had no identity on either side for so long that I can't kill Schwartz. I know what you're saying, but maybe they're a little bit more disciplined.
0: And this is the other thing. Everybody knew what the Browns were doing when they walked to the line of scrimmage. You knew what coverage they
4: were wide. Yes,
0: yeah,
4: you're
0: knew it was press man. There was no tricks at all. No. Rudy's doing all different types of stuff.
4: I do like that.
0: Even to the point where you're preparing for one thing, and then a quarterback walks and
4: they're
0: goes,
4: playing,
0: "We didn't get ready for this."
4: Two on one side and three.
0: I think that's where this team has gotten better because they have players, they have playmakers. Now they're doing a little
1: Mike
0: more
1: Hall,
0: schematically.
1: The D line has been, and I'm not hating. The D line has been fun to watch without a super duper star defensive end.
2: Yeah, and they do kind of, to your point, have a super star playing inside. The way that league is now might actually be more important.
0: Aaron, and I'll bring this all the way back. That's why I feel like if you played in big games. You play, because if you're a dog, you're a dog.
1: Yeah, Mason Graham's a dog.
0: Yeah,
1: if you're versus a dog.
0: Those you're a dog on Friday, right. Saturday, Sunday, Monday, Tuesday, and whenever. Saturday.
2: Well, there was a certain game in Columbus that was played at noon, Emmett, where Mason Graham played like he's been playing so far this year, and every Ohio State fan remembers it.
1: I hope my man from BG, Kent McKinley, I know he's one of them. Man, he went to Kent McKinley.
2: He knows what prime time is like. Every high school game he played. Right.
1: Tell him, Aaron.
0: Right. Oh, he knows all about it.
1: Right. He played at the Hall of Fame.
2: Andre, we were talking to Thomas Bryant, Emmett and I, earlier this week. Because he was at Hoban and Walsh.
1: Mm.
2: And I said, what did you learn about high school football and sports fans in this area? And he goes, man, this is unbelievable. I said, what do you mean? Because he's from Indiana.
1: Right.
2: He goes, they had the replay system up on the scoreboard. And I said, yep. I said, welcome to Northeast Ohio high school football.
1: Bro, this is sickness. Because I was all the way in Kansas City. And you would have thought I was in Cleveland with the call. Hey, man, Mitchell's here. This is here. I was like, y'all got more stars at a high school football game than we had at a big league baseball game.
2: NBA finals.
0: Right. No, that's so true. So true. And then Brown started pulling up, too.
1: Right.
0: Concepcion showed up. And I forget who else was out there with him.
2: It was the place to be. Guys, the last thing here on just as we get ready for the game. And then, Dre, I know you got a bolt. The stat that's going around about the Browns at home on Thursday night, 10-2 since Thursday night football started at home. Guys, I think it's one of the more meaningless stats I've ever seen.
1: Thank you.
2: I don't know what Emmett that has to do with this team, this year, this situation, like a game that was played that involved Myles Garrett hitting Rudolph over the head with a helmet. Like, it just has nothing to do with what's going to happen tomorrow night.
0: See, I feel like it's a trend. And sometimes things are quirky and we can't even explain them. And I think this is one of those things. Kevin Stefanski, now this is where
1: walking through that door.
0: Yeah, this is where I will agree with you. Because Kevin Stefanski is the coach that we're talking about for the most part. Dominated on Thursday nights and even split the division, you know.
1: Yeah. He won a game last week.
0: Yeah.
1: Atlanta, I can't even get in it. Somebody said to me, you know Kevin Stefanski coach good on Thursdays. And I was like, the Falcons stink. And Thursday night, I was like, we were on the bus wet, drunk. I'm like, they won.
0: So I think it's something to it. And can I explain it? Hell no, I can't.
1: No. Aaron, I'm glad. Let's remember to stick to this as we go throughout the season. I just think it's frustrating when we go back and use stats from multiple seasons back.
0: Yeah.
1: Because how many of those guys on the field on Thursday have anything to do with that? With
2: the only people that were here then that are here now is us.
0: And the fans.
2: So if you think that my presence in the press box on Thursday night or in the ESPN
1: the 12th and a half band
2: has anything to do with what's going on,
0: as long as the fans show up and believe that on Thursday night nobody could beat us, it'll be a good home field.
1: This is all I'll say on this. All I know is we preparing for the Steelers. I'm saying that because real spill. You beat the Steelers at home, people walk around with their head held so high this weekend. Mm-hmm. Whoever comes in here to play the Guardians ain't going to have a chance. It changes. I know I get mad about how we are about football sometimes, but it does. It's a city thing. It's nothing can make us feel. It lifts us to beat that team on national television. That's what I would tell my team. If I'm Munkin, I go, hey, man,
5: Y'all want to have free groceries? You want free drinks? You want free? Go out there and represent Thursday night.
0: And Deshaun, you thought they were cheering last week. You know, get busy on Thursday and see what they do.
5: I already told my boy what to open up. I can't say it on the air.
2: Well, you tell Mason Graham you sack Aaron Rodgers a couple times. You might own 1% of the Guardians by Saturday afternoon.
5: Yeah. Oh, he can throw out the first and last pitch on Saturday.
0: Well, you know, we said we need somebody for game three.
5: Yeah.
0: Hey, Mason, you come on through, bro.
5: Yeah.
2: It might be. Might be. Trey, thank you for stopping by. I'm Aaron Goldhammer. He's Emmett Golden. RBS next at 850 ESPN Cleveland. You could watch us on the ESPN Cleveland YouTube page. And Emmett, I want to give some love here to, let me get my, oh my gosh, all my copy and everything is a mess here. Mac, what am I talking about?

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0: Hammer and Emmett, 850 ESPN Cleveland. You can watch us on the ESPN Cleveland YouTube page. And I want to remind everybody, listen, if you have high school athletes playing on Friday nights, okay, we hope that nobody gets hurt in these games. But, Emmett, the injury rate in football is what?
12: 100%.
0: That's right. If you play football, you are going to suffer an injury. 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
0: 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Emmett, if I asked you to fit the football team here into one of three categories.
1: All right.
0: Good, average, or bad. They're 2-1.
1: Mm-hmm.
0: I think we would have all answered the same way after the first game of the season. Now we have a couple more games to go on. Which of the three categories do the Browns fit in? Are they good? Are they average? Or are they bad?
1: As we sit here today, I would say average. And okay, the reason I say average, because they've done some really good things. They've done some really bad stuff, too. I mean, there's been times where they've had a quarter offensively that's just been embarrassing. You know, from a penalty standpoint, illegal procedures and stuff like that. Now, they've been able to overcome them and win games, which is great. But balancing the two, I got to say that they're average right now. But being average and being, you know, winning two out of your first three games with levels to grow and go further, I'm okay with that.
0: And it isn't most of the league in the average
1: yes.
0: bucket. I mean, look.
1: Yes.
0: There are a couple of teams in this league right now that are horrible. The Dolphins are horrible. There are a couple of teams that are playing horrible. I don't think the Texans are horrible, but they're playing horrible. They're 0-3. The Titans are horrible. There you go. Okay. There are a couple of teams that are good. The Bills are good. The Chiefs are good. You know, those teams are going to be there in the end. I have a very little doubt about that. They've got quarterbacks. They've got coaches. They've got offense. They've got defense. They're the contenders. Then, Emmett, you have, I think, what amounts to about 24 of the 32 teams in the NFL.
1: Right.
0: And they're all in the middle. And this is part of what makes the league fun, exciting. Some of those teams are going to win 7 games, mm-hmm. and some of them are going to win 10 and go to the playoffs. But the middle is the biggest chunk of the league, and I think the Browns are much more in the middle than they are bad. Now, good to me means you have a chance to win your division.
1: Right.
0: You have a chance. They have to win Thursday night for me to start to believe that they are closer to a good team than they are a bad team. But I agree with you. I think they're part of a very vast middle of the National Football League.
1: Yeah. I mean, you win on Thursday night against a division rival. Everybody's going to feel great at 3-1. Even if you lose this game and then you win the next two, you know, then all of a sudden you're 4-2 and that feels great. So they got to stay ahead of the sticks. You know, figuratively, I mean that. And if they could stay, hit 500 and never fall below, then I think they're going to give themselves a chance. I think there's an opportunity for it. I can't say it's going to happen, but right now, with the whole year in front of them now, I think they got an opportunity.
0: Emmett, I hate this game, but I can't help myself. Okay.
1: Mm-hmm.
0: They beat the Steelers tomorrow. They go to New York to play the Jets on October 11th,
1: mm-hmm.
0: who are probably better than we thought. Like the Browns.
1: Yes.
0: But that's definitely a winnable game. They've already won a road game this year, so yeah, I don't know that
1: it's winnable, but it's not a gimme.
0: Okay. So do you want to say, if we're playing this, do you want to say that's a win or a loss?
1: I'd give them a win. Yeah, okay. I'd give them a win.
0: All right, 4-1. Baltimore comes to Cleveland. I'm sorry, they're not unbeatable, but I think we'd all agree that with Lamar and that it's going to be tough. So, of course, you're a big Lamar Jackson fan, Emmett, you know.
1: Yeah, it's at home, though. You know, I like the Browns at home against, in the division. I like the Browns at home against all the teams.
0: All right, so do you want to give them a win there to 5-1?
1: I'd give them a, yeah.
0: All right, then you go to Tennessee, Emmett.
1: You better win that one,
0: okay.
1: Yeah. And then you lose at Pittsburgh.
0: Okay, so now we're 6-2. Emmett, if you're 6-2, you're good.
1: Yeah. Yep. 6-2. Lose at the Saints. 6-3.
0: 6-3. Beat the Texans. Back here. Okay.
1: Yeah.
0: 7-3.
1: Bye week. We're always going to win there.
0: Raiders come here. That is the bowl that everybody thought was going to be for the number one pick in the draft, and yet somehow both teams are pretty good.
1: And that may end up deciding if a team is a wild card or not.
0: Yeah.
1: You know, because I think the Raiders are, I mean, the Raiders are, they're undefeated. Raiders are,
0: so let's say they split the next two after that. They're 8-4. The Falcons come here, that's 9-4. You go to the Giants, I don't know who their quarterback is. I mean, Emmett, the way you're playing this out, even if you lose a couple of these games that we're talking about,
1: right?
0: To get to 9 wins with this schedule is not...
1: It's possible.
0: It's not an impossibility at all. It's all there
1: possible.
0: For you.
1: Yeah, very possible. And look, I didn't have them beating the Bucks. You know, so that's a plus one for me. And
0: I didn't have them beating Carolina either.
1: So right,
0: that's a plus.
1: yeah. And it's just so much fun, and it's refreshing, Aaron, to be able to talk about this, and you know, and then actually be legitimate.
0: Yeah,
1: you know, it actually be legitimate. But we know how fast things could change as well, because if they. You know, if they lose by double digits tomorrow, we're all going to be upset, you know, and go, hey, what happened? And this is going on. So it changes fast in the NFL. But every morning you wake up with a chance and a choice, and the Browns have a chance to choose to go out there and get a victory tomorrow night.
0: As we get set for tomorrow, Emmett, the temperature tomorrow, did you see this?
1: I didn't. What is it?
0: It's set to be north of 80 degrees.
1: Really?
0: Okay. The fans are going to be, my guess is, tailgating early and often.
1: Yeah, you know, lubed up, as they say.
0: Okay, so let's just give our public service announcement to everyone to just kind of take care of yourself. And, you know, one way to do that, if you want to have a few as you go throughout the day, but then also you want to actually make it into the stadium. Mm-hmm. I mean, Dort Light is the beer that you want to be drinking on game day. 2.9%, 90 calories. With the same great taste you love from Dortmunder Gold, that way you can have some and not, you know, and remember the first down and make sure that you actually make it to your seat.
1: You know, in the past, if I'd have a couple beers while I watched the Browns game, and I think a lot of people go through this, you have to take a nap, you know, after the game. Like, you have to take a nap because you're probably a little buzzing or whatever. Man, I have a couple Dort Lights and I feel fine. You know, after the game, when the game is over, I go on about my Sunday and I'm not like, oh, I'm so sleepy or I'm wasted out here. No, you go ahead. If you like the taste of beer and you want a light beer with flavor, Dort Light is the place to go.
0: All right. Check it out wherever you get your Great Lakes Brewing Company beer. What's the Mike's status update? Emmett loves going to Mike's Beverage in the Heights. Is it in stock or not?
1: I didn't go yesterday. I'm not sure. Last time I went, and that was Sunday.
0: Okay.
1: They were sold out.
0: Okay. But
1: they were sold out
0: on Sunday. The truck comes often from Ohio City.
1: Yes, it
0: does. GreatLakesBrewing.com. 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It's our friends, of course, at Great Lakes Brewing Company. Emmett, the rumor that had been floating around, and I don't want to spend a ton of time on this, but I guess I do think it's interesting. I wish I'd actually brought it up when Andre was in the studio. The Mariners are a certain kind of a disaster. I don't know how much people in Cleveland know or care about the Seattle Mariners. And, Mac, don't look at me like that. I'm not going to spend a lot of time talking about the Seattle Mariners here. Emmett, did you see they had their manager fire himself? Did you see this audio?
1: I didn't see that. I heard
0: about
1: it.
0: The announcement that they were firing Dan Wilson, I think, who is their manager. I think that's right. Don't quote me on that for sure. But he came out, Emmett, and sat up there and said, I've just been notified by the team that I've been fired. And now I have to read this statement. Like, talk about weird dynamics.
1: Yeah.
0: Okay.
1: Yeah.
0: Emmett, you know where Stephen Vogt is from. The Pacific Northwest, mm-hmm. Seattle area. He played on the West Coast. He, I think, has a home in Seattle or lives there in the off season. And the rumors from the Seattle Times and other places, and I know we're going into a playoff run, are already that the Mariners are going to make a push to try to hire your manager away from you. I think it's a long shot, Emmett, but how surprised would you be? I think the Mariners are going to try to do this. I just mm-hmm. don't know how successful they're going to be. What do you think of the idea of Voter leaving the Guards and going and managing the Mariners?
1: I don't think it's going to happen. You know, I think this is something that they're talking about because we've been through coaching changes before, right? You go, man, Steve Sarkisian, right? Hey, man, how about Nick Saban, right? We throw out all type of crazy stuff too. That's all they're doing. That's what
0: Bill Cowher bought a house in Strongsville.
1: Yeah, that's
0: so
1: what
0: you're
1: doing.
0: You're putting Stephen Vogt to the Mariners in the Bill Cowher bought a house in Strongsville category.
1: Yes, Stephen Vogt has won the division every year he's been here. He's been the coach of the year. year, manager of the year, two years in a row.
0: You keep making that mistake, even though Terry Francona got on you about it when you called him coach.
1: That's my bad. That's my bad. Like, why would he leave?
0: Geographically is one thing, but Emmett, the two organizations, and I know the Mariners happened to have a good year once last year.
1: Yeah.
0: They were in game 7 of the ALCS. They have some talent. They spend some money. The Guardians are a perennial winner.
1: Right.
0: Do you know how many times the Mariners have been to the World Series in the entire history of their franchise? Going back to, I think they called them the Seattle Pilots.
1: Yeah, I don't think they have, right? I know they
0: never.
1: Because I know the Guardians, then Indians, beat them when they had their best team.
0: Right. And by the way, Ken Griffey Jr. ain't walking through that door.
1: Jay Buhner, Randy Johnson, like, they were stacked.
0: Edgar Martinez is in the Hall of Fame. Randy Johnson, to your point, Emmett.
1: Yeah.
0: This is not that Mariners team. Look, we all love Josh Naylor around here. I don't think he's single-handedly convincing Stephen Vogt that he wants to go back and be a part of it. I'm just telling you, you're going to see some of these rumors. But I agree with Emmett. I just think that the Guardians have such a stable, successful operation. If I was Vogt, the last thing I'd want to do is go to Seattle, and then there you sit in 6 months. You're sitting up there at the podium firing yourself like the last guy who just was the manager of the Seattle Mariners. I get why geographically for his life he might want to do it. He might get a raise from Dolan or Blitzer or who is ever owning the team by the time we play another game in baseball here after this season. But I just don't think that this is very likely or very probable as I see it. It's on Seattle. Oh my God. KJR, in addition to talking about the Seahawks today and the University of Washington football, I know that this is a topic, Emmett, for them. If you get in trouble.
1: Yes.
0: Okay, and we hope that you don't, but if you do, you want to have someone that you can really trust on your side. And you've developed this relationship and you have a recommendation for everybody. This is who I'd call God forbid something happened and I needed somebody to defend me from something.
1: Bartel, Georgellis, and Juarez, right? Jonathan, Lauren, and Jose. Those are the people that I trust, with my freedom, honestly. If I ever get into a situation and I need some help, I need legal representation. That's who I'm calling. I'm calling Jonathan directly. That's who I kind of talk to JB more than I have an opportunity to talk to Lauren and Jose. But I go straight to Jonathan, and he's giving you his cell phone, 216-469-2892. I'll slow down and say it again because I want to make sure you get this number, 216-469-2892. Anytime, day or night, put it in your phone. And I know you might feel like you don't have, why do I put it in my phone? How many numbers you got in your phone you don't use, right? Well, you might have to use this one day, and you want to make sure it is in there. So again, anytime, day or night, you can check them out online as always, bggattorneys.com. 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
11: 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I'm home a little under the weather today. Can you hear my, you know, voice?
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11: 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And Emmett, I went to Tony Fabric and Company and I said, hey, look, this is what I'm looking for. 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It's Tony Fabric and the crew at Extend Technologies. All right, Emmett, it's not every day we have the opportunity to play audio from a congressional hearing on Hammer.
1: Yeah, we usually are told to stay away from that, but
11: we usually are told to, but I want to make it clear this has to do with idiots. And not political parties, not specific political parties. If you missed it, there was a hearing going on in the Senate yesterday. And you don't need to know any details about this issue other than the witness was being pressed, Emmett, about whether he had attended an Atlanta Hawks game. And they had evidence. He had been there. He was a fan of the Atlanta Hawks. He knew Dominique Wilkins personally. I mean, you know, like I don't know.
1: Yes.
11: And then this thing took a left turn that I don't think any of us were expecting. Listen carefully, follow along, and laugh your ass off with me and Evan.
12: Did you go to an NBA game between the Golden State Warriors and the Atlanta Hawks on February 3rd, 2024?
13: What city would that be in?
12: Atlanta.
13: No.
12: Okay. Okay, did you ever go to Atlanta during your time as special counsel?
13: I really don't think so. It's possible I flew through the Atlanta airport on the way to Florida, but I do not have a recollection of going to Atlanta. I definitely did not go to a Hawks game. I'm sure of that.
12: I don't think you know that we have this stuff. I think you've already perjured yourself, but did you
10: Can we see it?
12: Seek this is my time.
10: Senator,
12: if you want to use your time to criticize my question, go ahead, ranking member.
13: Just very briefly, and this can if this is the correct basketball game, I recall going to a University of Maryland basketball game where Caitlin Clark was playing. Right around that time.
14: Could it then be that University of Iowa's the Hawkeyes? Could that be it? And maybe before we show this kind of thing. I know, but if he was at an Iowa game, I know. Is that correct?
13: It was because Caitlin Clark was coming to Maryland to play. And uh-huh. So we went to the game.
14: That might be the confusion over the names of the team, but perhaps you should have looked at it more carefully.
12: Whose questioning is this, by the way, Mr. Chairman?
14: Are you using your time, Senator?
12: Is this what this is?
14: No.
12: Are we just having an open session here?
14: Questions. I'm just.
12: Well, I'm glad you're trying to rehabilitate the witness, but it's not your time.
14: You are calling a witness a dirt bag.
1: Yeah, he called this dude a dirtbag and was completely wrong. You've perjured yourself. You're a dirtbag. And like, no, bro, I didn't go to a Hawks game. I went to a Hawkeyes game in Maryland.
11: All right. First of all, I think this is the first person ever to mix up the Iowa Hawkeyes and the Atlanta Hawks. I don't think it's ever happened before.
1: The Lady Hawkeyes and the Atlanta Hawks.
11: I think Caitlin Clark never played for the Atlanta Hawks.
1: Not yet. Okay.
11: And John Konkak never played for the Iowa Hawkeyes, to my knowledge. Okay?
1: Not yet.
11: So just like as somebody who knows sports, and that's our area.
1: Yeah.
11: Emmett, if a caller ever mixed up the Hawks and the Hawkeyes, we would run it for years.
1: Oh, right? Yes. We'd have a hearty laugh. And something tells me they're going to be running this for some time as well.
11: In the Senate, they have staffs that are supposed to vet all of this stuff over and over and over. I bet you, by the way, the senator who's accusing him of the, I mean, just go take a long walk in the Potomac, frankly. Like, that's got to be one of the most embarrassing days in the history of your career.
1: Mm-hmm.
11: I don't know that you feel shame, but if you were capable of it, you should feel like the dumbest senator who ever senated. Okay. But the staff of that guy, Emmett, even worse, somebody got fired over this, I'm guessing.
1: I mean, you better because, listen, I'm sure, like you said, the staff prepped all this stuff and was like, we got him. Hey, we got red-handed. Here we go. He was at a Hawks game. We know he was at a Hawks game.
11: By the way, why would it matter if he was at a Hawks game?
1: It's something to do with some other stuff that he was in Atlanta.
11: I'm not even bothering to look into that or think about it or even call out the names of the senators that are involved. If you want to know in what political party they were, you could probably assume. But the reality of it is, Emmett, this is the fact that this is happening in our legislative body with the amount of stuff that we have going on that's wrong in our country, mm-hmm. pretty embarrassing. Hawks, Hawkeyes. Have you ever made a mistake like this on the air? Like you've had a bad take before, but I don't know that you've ever totally whiffed on the gender of the sport that's being played.
1: No. So one, I can't remember who the pitcher was. There was a pitcher and this was on, I think it was on our air, actually. But the night before, I had said something about a pitcher, and someone was like, yeah, you know, lefties, whatever, made some comment about lefties. And I was like, I thought he was right-handed. And I never trust myself, right? I should have been like, no, you're wrong. This dude's right-handed. I was like, oh, man, I'm wrong. And the next day I came in here, and I can't remember the pitcher we mentioned it. I said something about being left-handed. Everybody was like, what? How do you not know he's right-handed? And I was like, dang it, I did know. I just didn't trust myself. Somebody else was wrong, and I didn't believe in me, so I thought they were right. So I came out here saying some nonsense. So that was, and it was super embarrassing, too. I can't remember who the pitcher was.
11: Kind of embarrassing. Yeah, I did play-by-play for two football games, I think, in my whole life, okay? One was a charity game at the stadium. Me and Riz, it was Avon Lake. Was the matchup. And there was a guy named Mike Elder, who's now a state champion and legend, mm-hmm. who it was his first game coaching at Avon. And we had done interviews, Emmett, before the game. I looked at this like I was Jim freaking Nance. Mm-hmm. I studied every player on both rosters. I made one big mistake.
1: What'd you do?
11: I studied the Avon roster as if it was Avon Lake.
1: Oh,
11: and I studied the Avon Lake roster as if it was Avon.
1: Yeah.
11: I did the sort of switcheroo back flippity doo.
1: Yeah, yep.
11: And I started calling all the Avon kids the name of the Avon Lake kids. And then Riz was like, wait a minute, that's not what I have on my roster.
1: Yeah,
11: and
1: Emmett,
11: it was not the finest moment in the history of broadcasting. And that was on, look, it could happen to anybody. That was on me.
1: So there's another one that we had on Hammer and Emmett. We never talked about it. Nobody said anything about it. We just went on with the show. Look, a lot of times we interview people we don't know, right? Or maybe never even heard of, right? Sometimes they go, yo, we got this person to talk about the Saskatchewan Rough Riders. And we're just like, okay, I guess we got to do it. So we had a WNBA guest on, and this person's first name was Chris. And when you tossed to it, Aaron was like, we bring in Chris, whatever. He covers the WNBA. Chris, whatever. It was a woman. It was, but nobody said, she didn't say anything. You and I didn't say anything. Our bosses did. We just went right on and it was never mentioned again. But as soon as her voice, I was like, oh. But nope, everybody just moved on.
11: Nobody said, like, Chris is a name that could be a man, it could be a woman.
1: It could be.
11: And sexist me, I assumed if it was somebody who was an analyst for basketball that it was a man. And in this day and age, most of the good analysts are actually women, and I'm an idiot. What do you want me to? There's no defense for it.
1: It actually is, because it was just a name on the screen. You know, that the person we weren't familiar with. We can't be familiar with everybody.
11: As Shaq once said, I'm not familiar with your game.
1: Yeah, and Chris Johnson, if I look at Chris Johnson, I'm like, oh, that's a guy, right? So I thought it was a dude too. You know what I'm saying? I wasn't the one who had to introduce the interview.
11: There's a certain level of embarrassment, Emmett, that you just get when you do this job. It's just a part of it. Folks, you can feel the change in temperature coming, days getting shorter, nights getting colder, and soon you're going to be turning the heat back on. 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Like me, you'll be saying, I love my windows. Emmett, it's time for us to drop the hammer.
10: Before the guys toss Aaron out of the studio, he has one last take to give. Time to drop the hammer.
11: All right, Emmett, time for us to drop the hammer. I thought this was an interesting little nugget. Last thing in my notes before the next level starts, Emmett and Gerard, this afternoon. Jeremy Fowler reported that the Browns would probably welcome a deal for one of their backup quarterbacks at the right price.
1: Mm-hmm.
11: Jeremy's going to be in studio with us tomorrow. We'll ask him more about this. Emmett, I think this falls into the category of common sense more than it does an actual report. The Browns traded Myles Garrett, but only at the right price.
1: Thank you. The Browns would
11: trade anyone at the right price.
1: Yeah.
11: Like if you went to them and said, we'll give you 10 first round picks for Mason Graham right now, the Browns they'd be obligated to listen and of course say yes, which is why it's ridiculous to ever say. And I hope Andrew Berry learned his lesson. I think Emmett, you helped teach him this lesson.
1: Hell, I learned it too.
11: Never, Emmett, never say never. Never say never.
1: Yeah.
11: Because for the right price, who is it? DiBiase, Ted DiBiase, the $1 million man.
1: Everybody has a price.
11: Everybody has a price. Don't see that report on our social media and think that immediately, you know, they're about to trade Shadur for a 7th round pick. Everybody has a price. If someone called with a 2nd round pick, Shadur would have to
1: understand
11: he's on the first bus.
1: First thing, smoking. And for a second, I get up out of here.
11: Bye-bye.
1: If somebody called and offered a second for Deshaun Watson right now,
11: I don't know that they could based on salary cap concerns.
1: This is true, but if they could, they would. If they could.
11: Emmett, Great Lakes Brewing Company, proud sponsor of Hammer and Emmett. Remember, tomorrow, if you're picking up beer, but because you're watching the game at home or you're doing some tailgating, Dort Light. 2.9%, 90 calories. 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Emmett, what do you guys have coming up? The next level is on its way.
1: Yeah, it's a one-word Wednesday. We'll talk to our Browns analyst, Tony Grossi. And if you were a billionaire, would you pay for your friend's first-class seat?
11: I probably would, but that's probably why I'll never be a billionaire.
1: Maybe.
11: He's Emmett Golden. I'm Aaron Goldhammer. Next Level is coming. I'm going to go drink some vitamin C. You're listening to 850 ESPN Cleveland. You can always watch on the ESPN Cleveland YouTube page.

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10: 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This is about the offense.
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11: It's a little more assertiveness from Andrew. I think he's maturing into a stronger leader.
1: The home of the Browns. 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
1: There's a football game tomorrow, ladies and gentlemen. I don't know if you realize that.
2: There is.
1: Huh? I don't know if I realize it, if I'm being honest with you.
2: Well, trust me. I realize it.
1: It's a Wednesday, and all of a sudden I'm like, you know what?

0: Madrid.
1: All I know is that we getting prepared for the Steelers.
0: Then turn me up one little bit more, Mac, right here. Let me.
1: All I know is that we getting prepared for the Steelers.
0: That's all I know.
2: I know, dog.
0: That's all I know is we getting prepared for the Steelers.
2: So I'm downstairs, and I just start busting out laughing. Mm-hmm. And people are like, this dude is crazy.
0: Maybe, but go ahead.
2: And you know what I was laughing at?
0: What's up?
2: All I know is we getting prepared for the Steelers.
1: All I know is that we getting prepared for the Steelers.
2: And then I started yelling, all I know, right? All I know. They're like, what is wrong with him? My man said all he know. He didn't know about what the weather was like, what the food to eat today, whether his family members are doing okay. All he knew.
0: Right. So we getting prepared for the Steelers.
2: And not the Steelers.
0: And that
2: the
0: was
2: Steelers.
0: The Steelers. And that was Ricardo Lewis.
2: Yes.
0: All right. And he got, and that was after a fight with Aaron something. It was a safety. I can't remember
2: the
0: guy's name.
2: It was a DB. I can tell you that much.
0: I can't remember the guy's name. They got into a fight, allegedly got into a fight. And everybody heard about it, and they went straight to Ricardo. They kicked the other dude off the team. They waived him immediately.
2: Right.
0: And everybody was like, man, so what happened at practice today?
1: All I know is that we getting prepared for the Steelers.
0: So, how's the locker room handling all this?
1: All I know is that we getting prepared for the Steelers.
0: That's all he knew, and that's all he said.
2: You got any stock tips for me?
1: All I know is that we getting prepared for the Steelers.
0: Invest in us getting prepared for the Steelers. That's my talk. That's my stock tips for you. And, yeah, invest in us getting ready for the Steelers.
2: Can you grab me a bottle of water?
1: All I know is that we getting prepared for the Steelers.
0: Right. That's all I know. So
2: that's a heck of a thing to only know that, dog.
0: Yeah, and I respect it though. I respect it because sometimes you know, you're like, man, I would love to address this, but I can't.
2: Oh, he shut it down before you even get going.
0: Because sometimes there's just stuff you can't address. You know what I'm saying?
2: He was like, this is what you're going to say.
0: Yes, Peter Jean-Baptiste is the guy that's the head of communications.
1: All I know is that we get prepared for Steelers.
2: And that will rest your case.
0: Ricardo, come here. Listen. Say it with me.
2: All I know...
0: Is we getting prepared for the Steelers.
2: Now, PJB probably said, all I know is that we are going to get prepared for the Steelers.
0: Nah, man, he's first class. He's like, I'm going to say it the way you would say it. All right? Because I want you to be comfortable and in sync. Say it with me.
1: All I know is that we getting prepared for the Steelers.
0: All right? That's all I know. I don't know nothing else. And what's funny is, like, growing up, you've seen that before. I know when we were younger. And kids, and we get in trouble, and some parents, what? Who did this? All I know is when I walked in, this stain was on the ground.
2: Yeah, right? Why do we raise our hands though? What about that?
0: Because we've been institutionalized.
2: Oh, damn, I didn't want to go that deep with it, but yeah, you're right.
0: That's a.
2: But officer, you know, man, I ain't do nothing.
0: That's unfortunately, it's you know, that's why. I didn't mean to get there, but we got
2: there. And I didn't mean to go there either. Right? But I can't help it. I'm an inquisitive mind.
0: Yeah. I didn't mean to get there, but we got there.
2: Why you raise your hands, dog? Because everybody do it.
0: Exactly. Hundreds of years of experience is the reason why. I am very hesitant to allow myself to go like, oh yeah, the Browns are good.
2: Yeah, I heard you earlier.
0: Yeah, I'm hesitant. Now, for one of those reasons is because I've seen in at least each game, at least a quarter worth of like bad, I mean, Todd Monken would say bleepy football.
2: Right, he does say that, literally.
0: Yeah, so, and I've seen them play good football too, so I feel like they're trending in the right direction. I feel like this could be a wild year. But
2: totally.
0: I'm hesitant at this moment to jump all in and go, yo, the Browns are going to do something big this season. A win tomorrow might help push me over
2: there. Yeah, and certainly should help you in that cause. But three games as a sample size in which you haven't played like the San Francisco 49ers, because I'm ready to declare them as a good football team. Based on what I've seen.
0: The Bills, good football team.
2: Yeah, they are. I want to say they're not, but I can't hate on them. I mean,
0: the Patriots are good. I'm sorry. I mean, the Chiefs are good football team. I mean, Chiefs.
2: Yeah.
0: Chiefs are good football team. You know, and then there's a whole bunch of teams in the middle, you know?
2: Okay. You don't know, but we had one game where we were horrible. Jacksonville.
0: Yeah, Jacksonville's a good football team.
2: Yeah, good football.
0: You know what I'm saying? Mm-hmm. Jacksonville's a good football team for sure. And then I think we know some bad football teams, right?
2: The Dolphins.

0: bad football
1: bad,
0: team.
1: Bad. Probably
0: the Titans. Titans and Dolphins.
1: Neck and neck?
0: Yeah.
1: Think, huh?
0: Titans and Dolphins. Now, Tampa Bay might end up right with them because they're 0-3. Baker out at least 3 weeks, and they got a rookie backup quarterback coming in, so they could be 0-6, 1-5 by the time he comes back.
1: Right.
0: And we know it's RIP to your season at that point. So, yeah, there's some – but I feel like the Browns are in that middle. The Browns, the Raiders, the Jets – in my opinion, have improved a lot.
1: We're on the cusp is what you're saying.
0: Yeah, have improved a lot. I think all three teams are hard to beat this year.
1: Mm-hmm. Not an easy win.
0: Yeah, I think they're respectable, and I think they're probably a year away from truly being like a contender in the AFC.
1: I don't know who I was listening to, but I was listening to someone, and they were, I'm not sure what fandom they had, but they were a sports broadcaster. They were talking about sports, and they were talking about teams. And when they got to the Browns and the upcoming games that they had against the Browns, they still chalked it up as a win. And this was a couple of days ago I heard this. So it goes back to what you're saying in that teams still see us on that schedule as a gimme game. And they shouldn't. Because as you said, now granted, the Jacksonville Jaguars demolished us. But what we've done against the Tampa Bay Buccaneers and the Carolina Panthers merits some semblance of respect.
0: And what's crazy is I look at this schedule – I don't see a whole bunch of teams that should be feeling too froggy at all. You know, to be like, oh, it's just the Browns. Oh, yeah, you just the Jets. You know, you're just the Titans.
1: Right.
0: You're just the Saints.
1: Yeah.
0: You know what I'm saying? You're just Atlanta, just the Giants. So I would be careful if I were any of those teams doing, oh, we're going to just play the Browns.
1: Yeah, I think it was a guy for the Texans.
0: Okay.
1: Yeah, and they should not be doing that.
0: Say, even the Texans right now. Now, another reason why I'm hesitant is I also know first 4 weeks of the NFL
1: don't
0: season.
1: Don't mean Nathan.
0: Nothing. It's anything could happen.
1: Right.
0: Anything could happen at all. I'll go with just talk about Tampa Bay. In the first 9 weeks of the season, or 8 weeks of the season, they were 7-1.
1: Yeah, top team.
0: Yeah.
1: And what happened after that?
0: They were like 2-7 or
1: and
0: whatever.
1: It's continuing into this season.
0: Yep. Yeah. So that early on, and the season's long too. The season's so long.
1: 18 weeks.
0: With all that being said.
1: Yeah.
0: This is refreshing. So much better than being 1-2 or
1: 0-3.
0: Yeah. So much more refreshing. And going, oh, we gotta look at the film and oh.
1: Right.
0: So the fact that they're able to win these games also feel like this is overused. The vibes is overused. Everybody talk about the vibes. Vibes are high. Vibes are, you know, it's overused. But I don't have another way to explain it with the team. It does seem like that locker room.
1: The mojo.
0: Everybody is feeling good.
1: The
0: is
1: flow
0: feeling
1: state.
0: Confident. Yeah, the flow state. We learned that from Kenny Atkinson yesterday. I feel like it is good with the Browns. The Browns actually, I think they believe in Todd Monken. And then I think they believe in each other, too. And it's been a while since there's been that type of continuity as far as belief is concerned. And again, things change fast in the NFL. But right now, I see a team, to understate it and simplify it. I see a team.
1: Well, certainly you're seeing the makings of one. And again, it's not a finished product by any stretch of imagination. We have a lot of things to work on. But you know what, E? The whole entire season is about that. But the key part is not losing your way so early on that you get defeated. And defeatism works into your mindset as an individual and as a collective. And the next thing you know, you have no football season because you've already resigned yourself to looking towards what happens from where you're going to go as soon as the season's over with.
0: Yeah.
1: And you don't want to have those thoughts pre-November. And we were in that space last year.
0: Man, I love Riz to death. That's my dude. He can't help himself. He's still looking at mock drafts and talking quarterbacks. You know, we're going to do it. We're going to do it, but we don't have to do it right now. Before, we had to do it.
1: Right.
0: Before, it was like, yo, we, other than talking about how bad the team is, we need to find something else. Let's look at this. Let's get some hope,
1: right?
0: With mock drafts and quarterbacks. Let's find some hope there. We got hope in Mason Graham. We got hope in Quinshon Judkins, Harold Fannin, KC Concepcion,
1: Denzel
0: Ward.
1: Right.
0: You know what I'm saying? I've seen a bunch of people over the past
1: Quincy Williams
0: couple weeks Carson say Lester. Like, who's the Browns' best player? And it's like, oh, it might be Mason Graham. It is Denzel Ward, without a doubt. It's Denzel Ward. Once Miles left, the best player on your team became Denzel Ward. All you got to do is go watch Go watch last week. McMillan, number one receiver.
1: Shut down.
0: Lock. Clank, clank, clank, clank. Locked up. Done. We do have a question on a One Word Wednesday for you. Mac Robinson filling in for Nick Paulus today. Mac, what do we have for the folks?
2: Yeah, so we have what one word would you describe for your belief in the Browns so far this season and how you feel about them going forward?
0: 216-710-0850. That is the number to call. Tweet the show at Goldie80 at JRCherry3. Is it at Mac Robinson? I don't even.
2: Like, yeah, I Mac Robinson you. 95.
0: Mac Robinson 95. I'm going to screw that up.
1: You were 1995,
0: like
1: Mac.
0: A month or two.
2: You know it.
1: Good Lord.
0: Yeah, I was 15. Yeah. I had been with my wife for a year. And I was dating my wife for a year, but when he was born.
1: I was about where I was like going in the draft.
0: Right. Yep, life comes at you fast. All right, coming up next, we'll answer that question and hear from you. But before we do that, here's Gerard Cherry.
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0: Coming up 1:30, we'll talk to our Browns analyst, Tony Grossi. Is the Browns prepared to play the Steelers?
15: All I know is that we getting prepared for the Steelers.
0: In primetime football coming up tomorrow night.
1: Gosh, I'm surprised we haven't made that into a t-shirt yet.
0: All I know is we getting prepared for the Steelers. Yeah, I mean,
1: that would have been a good t-shirt.
0: No doubt about that. We do have a question for everybody on the One Word Wednesday. Mac Robinson filling in for Nick Paulus. Mac, what do we have?
2: There we go. Around. There we go. Got it. Perfect. One word to describe your belief in the Browns so far this season.
0: Yes. My word to describe my belief in the Browns this season so far is apprehensive.
1: Ooh, nice wordy.
0: Thank you. I want to, and I'm enjoying it. I'm not, saying I'm sitting here mad or it's been fun, but I am apprehensive to go, oh man, this gonna be one of them seasons where we gonna challenge for the playoffs and go to the playoffs. It's gonna be one of those magical years. It very well could be, and you know what?
16: I hope so.
0: I hope it is. But how I feel right now, my belief in the team, I would say apprehensive is the word I would use. Dry, what word would you use?
1: It's similar to yours because I am tentative. Because I want to go full fledged and believe and go there, but I also know too there's only week 4.
0: Right.
1: Of the National Football League's 2026 season. Mm-hmm. And I have a motto that I've stuck to in which I say on a regular basis, you don't know who a team is the first 4 weeks of the season. Yeah.
0: After this game, there still will be 13 weeks of the season.
1: Yes.
0: You know, so it's a long, long
1: and a whole different season in the sense of like weather and what the implications are from that. Because playing in this right now, this is lovely.
0: Mm-hmm.
1: But when it's 20 degrees, 30 degrees, 40 and 50 degrees, then what's your mind state like? Yeah. Are you still happy to go to work and work hard in the elements and all those things that go along with the grind of a football season? All those things factor in too, but you do have a good idea after weeks 5 and 6 now, especially in this day and age, because it used to be 4, E. Remember, it used to be just like we'd say 4 games when we first started doing this. We'd say 4.
0: Right.
1: Since the advent of no one's playing in preseason games really at all and and the scheduled practice against other teams, that's increased to 5 to 6 games now.
0: Mm-hmm. Yeah, it definitely is changing. Things are changing. Mac, what is your word to describe your belief in the Browns so far this season?
2: I would say brink, because to me it feels like there's a few things between the offensive line with the false starts and even just, some of the timing with the receivers. It feels like they're right on the brink of getting to that, of clicking. Mm-hmm. And at that point, with how close they've been and not turning the ball over, it feels like once they get that clicking, all of a sudden, I think that we're talking about a very good season for the team.
0: I would agree with that. 216-710-0850. Tweet the show at EGoldie80, at JRCherry3, at MacRobinson95. There we go. I got it. Looking here at Twitter, JP says his word is cautious. Mm. Said this team got more red flags than all 6 of my ex-wives.
1: Man, is he for real?
0: I don't know, but... I'm going to go ahead and get it, JP.
1: If I get to 5, I'm done.
0: Yeah. Hey, I'm done. That's the one, man.
1: You a special guy. Yeah. I cannot say the same. But 6?
0: Yeah, that's a lot.
1: I'm like, at this point, marriage ain't meant for me.
0: Right, right.
1: I'm not at the... Yeah.
0: Right?

0: You know what?
1: All I know is that
2: you didn't prepare for a stimulus.
0: That's all I know. That is all I know right there. Ethan tweets the show, says, calculated. I've seen this movie before. I'm not going to set myself up for disappointment. Give me this movie before. I'm not going to set myself up for disappointment. Give me a few more weeks.

0: the offense. There's a moment in the game each week where they're a disaster.
1: Yeah, you can call it a lull if you want to be nice.
0: Not even like where, oh, they had a tough drive. No, like, where they are a disaster.
1: It's like, well, were you here yesterday and today?
0: Yeah, right.
1: Like, what?
0: Did you show up to practice?
1: Like, yeah, that third, on? That what happened on that day? Because this section of plays are not working at all.
0: Yeah, let's hear from Todd Monk, and he talked about the penalties.
2: Not really. I mean, it's really the operation is much harder, and we fixed that. I mean, didn't have to take a timeout. We didn't have to delay a game. We didn't have all that. Didn't have the right guys on the field. I mean, it seems simple, but that's the start of it. It's just things that really I didn't see. Our mental stamina, getting outside of your, you know, little comfort zone of we did it exactly this way, right? Or we lined up a little bit and then I get over there like, how do we fix it? And that's what we're fighting to do is how do we fix it? Because we didn't see that coming.
0: And he also said he didn't see it in practice, and that's why it's so tough. But yes, I know you wanted to hit on the mental
1: stamina.
0: Yeah,
1: I've never phrased it that way, and I'm going to steal that from him.
0: Yeah,
1: because I talk about the gut. I talks about.
0: You ain't beating those allegations.
1: Hey, dog.
0: Yeah, I had to use it.
1: AAVE is in
0: there. It's been used against me.
1: You don't get no more African American vernacular than that. You don't.
0: Right.
1: With that being said.
0: Yes. Back to the Queen's English.
1: Yes.
0: Yeah.
1: Well, you see, Emmett. But in all, I love how that's phrased because I talk about this idea of gut check moments, and it is mental stamina. So when you're in a space mentally where you're tired, but you need to execute again and again, it starts in practice. What are we doing to simulate in practice as close as we possibly can without tackling someone? That type of buildup to get to that place to where you do have the mental stamina. But you know what also gives you mental stamina? Going home and studying after practice, and sometimes even prior to practice, being in that playbook, again, increasing the mental reps. Hell, even playing Madden can increase your mental reps and your mental stamina, because ultimately that's what it comes down to. When you're tired, can you still perform at a high level?
0: Yeah, and as far as the offensive line, you know, is concerned, you got to stay locked in on the snap count. Like, you're supposed to know the count.
1: Well, he knows the snap count. If you're talking about the
0: Titus Howard is the guy.
1: Titus is trying to get over with the whole jumping and figuring that they won't call it that much on me because they can only call it so many times. It's no different than what the Ravens do with the holding.
0: DBs, yeah.
1: You know, they can only call it so many times.
0: Yeah.
1: Now, this week they may give him a break or they may not give him a break because he's going against Highsmith and TJ Watt.
0: Yeah, and if I'm Highsmith or TJ White and I see him getting more false starts, I'm like, you scared, bro. That's what I would say to him. If I was the opponent, I'm telling them, oh, you moving early because you can't block me.
1: Right, that's exactly what you should say.
0: Yeah.
1: To get your mental edge on, I'm like, maybe they're right.
0: Yeah.
1: I mean, he's been in the league a long time, so that shouldn't destroy him.
0: No, it shouldn't.
1: But if the person you really need to go to, though, is the official. The line judge, that's the person you need to talk to. Like, hey, you see what he's doing? He's trying to get an edge.
0: Yeah.
1: Now, he can't call it every play, but what you want him to do is call it in pivotal situations. Third and short. Third and long. Because now you're in a mix to where, in a situation where that's going to hurt the team. So, yes, Howard knows he needs to do better. The question is if this is his game, because he even admits it. I read the article in Cleveland.com. You can see it where he talks about, and maybe we have it in, on our side as well, the interview with him, and he talks about this is his game.
0: Coming up next, we'll talk to our Browns analyst, Tony Grossi. That is straight ahead. But I want to tell you about Kalshi. It is America's number one prediction market. And I love it. I've been on Kalshi a couple months now, having a lot of fun with it. And, you know, I told you I try to look for opportunities in the market where I see a team that might not look like they're going to win a game, and I'll predict that they'll win it. And as long as they can get a lead at some point, then I'm able to sell that prediction. Now, it doesn't always work out, right? That's how it goes. But I've found a little rhythm and a little plan that I enjoy applying on Kalshi. And you know, the playoffs are here in Major League Baseball. You got the Browns tomorrow night. The Cavs is a month or two away. You know, Cavs are a month or two away. So, you know, I have my Kaushi app open. And listen, if you haven't downloaded it yet, do so and use the promo code Emmett, E-M-M-E-T-T.

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1: E-M-M-E-T-T.
0: Man.
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0: analyst Tony Grossi. You can read his work at thelandondemand.com. You can watch the Daily Grossi on ESPN Cleveland's YouTube channel. Tony, it's the One Word Wednesday. We're asking for everybody to give us one word to describe their belief in this Browns team after three games. My word is apprehensive. Gerard, your word was
1: tentative.
0: Yes, and Mac,
1: it's basically the same.
0: Yeah, and Mac, your word is
2: brink.
0: It's brink. Tony Grossi, what is your word to describe your belief in the Browns after three games?
3: In the same vein, it's growing.
0: Okay,
3: the belief is growing. So it's a start, right?
0: Hey, it's better than. None. You know what I'm saying?
1: It's nada.
0: Yeah. It's definitely better than that. Tony, what will a win tomorrow night in primetime against their division rivals do for this score, this franchise?
3: Oh, wow. I think it will increase that belief in from everybody. And, you know, when you get everyone believing you, and you, the team gets belief in itself and things get rolling. So I think it'd be real exciting. It's still only the first fourth of the season, but it's a good start. It's a start nobody saw coming, and makes it fun.
1: And, Tony, I mentioned earlier that Howard's comments. What did you make of what he had to say about his movements and how he has to do better? What did you think?
3: Gerard, he said he anticipates
1: I read the same thing.
3: I never heard an offensive lineman
1: openly admit it.
3: I think he ought to, you know, he's not too far away from the ball. Just slide his eyes over to his left and watch that ball. And if it's not snapped, don't move.
1: Well, that's the thing, though. Yeah.
3: He's too experienced to be committing three false starts in a game, especially at home.
1: Yeah, but see, that's the thing, Tony. The experience part, if he's telling us, this is where I got really concerned reading this. Because if he's telling me, okay, that's my edge, that's my cheat sheet, that's how I get the advantage, is by doing just that, then what happens when you have an officiating crew that's very staunch and like, you know what, we're not going to allow that to happen. They're not sympathetic to his cause. Then we're in trouble because that's going to keep occurring, especially if they're against this group we're facing this week, Thursday.
3: Yeah, if he comes like a marked man, the refs will be looking for him.
1: And if I'm the Steelers, you know what I do? I send those clips to the league.
3: Yeah. He thought he wasn't offsides. He wasn't moving before the snap on a couple of them. But when you make it that close, you don't need to make it that close, right? You're on offense. You're the one that knows when the ball's going to be snapped.
0: Yeah.
3: I just don't get it. I never heard an offensive lineman say he anticipates the snap.
1: My man said they got him a three-year, what, $60-something million contract? Am I right on that?
0: Yeah, but you know how fast things change in the NFL.
1: Like,
0: you know what I'm saying?
1: He's like, why should I change? Right. Y'all need to change.
0: All right, you're going to be sitting there. You're going to be like, all right, way to go, DeJuan. Because, Tony, I don't think that Todd Monken will do what Kevin Stefanski would do in these situations. He'd just stick with a guy, you know, no matter what. It didn't sound, hearing from Todd Monken, that he will continue to stick with Howard if this is still an issue going forward.
3: Yeah, exactly. It's like, okay, you've been forewarned, now correct it. You know, there's nothing you could do coaching-wise to correct that other than to bench him if it continues. But he's been around a while, and he says he's never had problems with false starts. So, and he's owning it. He's not like, he's got to correct it.
1: I hope he do.
3: Because DeJuan Jones is waiting in the wings, and he proved he could play in the league.
1: Yeah, in particular, very well against the Steelers.
3: Yeah, especially at right tackle too. So, this will be a good test of Todd Monken's accountability, right? We accused Kevin Stefanski of not holding players accountable.
1: Right.
3: So this will be a good test of it, if it continues.
0: Tony, another thing that I noticed, and I think most people have, but it just stuck out to me, was just Deshaun Watson's presence, his, you know, I hate to use the word aura, but just the, him standing up in front of you guys and you know, and being interviewed, like he's done a bunch of times. He seems like he's in a way better place than he's ever been before as the Browns starting quarterback.
1: Nice.
3: 100%, Emmett. Couldn't agree more. I think he's playing better than, obviously, we've seen Watson play in Cleveland, and that's, it's a low bar, but it's a start. He's playing better. But you're right, the other part of his game off the field, he's, you know, ever since that unfortunate night against Buffalo, he's done a lot better. And that's helped him, I think, because you don't want, well, I say things to antagonize people, right? It just makes your job tougher. Mm-hmm. So he's making it a little easier on himself by watching his words, choosing his words a little more carefully.
1: Yeah, and definitely doing that. And right now, there's no antagonism for the most part with the majority of fan base towards him. So that helps the cause as well. But I go back to, and it was, I'm convinced the moment took place in Tampa, where he took control, back control of this football team. Now, obviously, we get a few more games like this, and it's going to be a, I mean, right now in that locker room, there's no question he's their guy and they're rolling with him. But you know what becomes emphatic where there's no doubt whatsoever? But I think that moment took place in the second half of that Tampa Bay Buccaneers game, and it just extended over to the following week, Tony. So in watching this progress, though, and you've seen a lot of guys that are nervous and that are not necessarily comfortable in the shoes that they're in as a quarterback, what have you noticed in the past 2 days about Deshaun as well? 2 weeks, rather.
3: Yeah, well, I think he's getting more comfortable. Just his place on the team. You know, he's the most tenured offensive player on the team. He's the quarterback. He's expected to lead. And you do that first by performing. Mm-hmm. And he certainly did that in the fourth quarters of the two wins. And I think he's getting more comfortable with his place on the team. And even though he knows and the team knows and the agent knows, it's his last year. But they need each other right now, right? The team needs him and he needs the teams. That's why this game is kind of interesting to me in this respect. It's only his second primetime game as a member of the Browns, and he's in a much better place now than he was for that first time, which was the Pittsburgh game in which Nick Chubb got hurt. And his career has changed so much since then. It's his chance to show everybody around the league who might be looking for a quarterback next year, hey, this guy's still got some game left.
0: You can read Tony's piece at thelandondemand.com. And today you wrote about the Browns having history on their side. I kind of believe in trends. And I know the Browns have been great on Thursday night, but they were great under Kevin Stefanski on Thursday night. Do you think this transitions and they continue to have the success that they've had under a different head coach?
3: Well, I don't know why not. Why, you know, until we see otherwise, why not roll with these numbers, right? It's also a change for the Steelers. This was Mike Tomlin for 4 years coming in here and losing every game. Now it's Mike McCarthy. So they have every reason to believe they'll change that trend, just like the Browns will continue it. So I don't know what's going to happen. This is a, you know, one of the youngest teams in the league, playing one of the oldest teams in the league with a lot of history between these teams. So it's going to be, we'll see if Munkin's team is ready for prime time. They're young, but they're on their way up.
0: Yeah, that's a good point. Tony, I feel like if you're a big time player, it doesn't matter if it's your first time playing, you know, in the NFL on a prime time game. I think about Mason Graham, you know, he played at noon in the biggest football, in the biggest college football game in the world, you know, that Ohio State Michigan game. So he's been in big situations. And I know it's not the NFL, but even though they're young, I'm not expecting the lights to be too bright for these guys.
3: No, you're right. I mean, they've played in, you know, big matchups in front of 100,000 people in the stands and national televised games. But they got to be excited about this because these young players, they grew up watching these primetime games just like the rest of us and probably dreamt of playing in them and for many of them, it's their first one. And fortunately, they're at home. I think that's a tremendous advantage, especially in a division game, on a primetime game. To be at home is gold. And they're lucky they got this game at home and not at Pittsburgh.
1: And then, Tony, far as the matchup itself, I know we got, well, we won't have a chance to talk to you tomorrow about it, but far as the matchup itself, what are you thinking the Browns need to do in order to get a win?
3: Continue to play as clean a football as they can. Now, Watson has been good. He's been fortunate, no picks. There were a few close calls in both the last two games, but for the most part, he hasn't turned the ball over. They had the one fumbled kickoff return. So they got to limit their turnovers to one or fewer and clean up those, obviously, those offensive line issues. They might probably have Luke Whipler playing at center for Elgton Jenkins. He'll probably be out with a concussion. So we'll see how that goes. But I think if they just play clean, they'll be okay. You can't give the Aaron Rodgers the ball. I mean, he'll just maximize it, turn it into points. So their defense is on the way up. But the good news is both sides of the Browns' offensive defense, there's so much room to improve yet. And they've managed to win two games without even being at their best.
1: And Tony, it's funny that you bring up the special team situation with the fumble. And Emmett, please weigh on this as well. I wrestled with this because on one hand, I appreciated Malachi's toughness in that he got the snot knocked out of him.
2: Yeah, he did.
1: But he
2: yeah.
1: decided to stay in there. And obviously it hurt us because clearly he wasn't right from the hit he took.
2: Right.
1: So in you guys' opinion, stay in there and give it a go again, or if you know you're not right, come out.
0: No, if I'm if I'm there, the coordinator, I'm taking him out. I'm saying you'll get the next one, and I'm putting somebody else back there. The Browns won, Tony, so that's one play that we haven't talked about at all that could have been very pivotal.
3: Absolutely. And that's the first negative play I think the special teams has had.
1: Well, two, actually.
3: In three games. What?
1: They had a long return.
0: Against Tampa.
3: That's right. Yeah. You're right about that. But they've had more good ones than bad ones. And you know what? The kick return, the coach talks about having so many different guys to do it. Let's see somebody else for a while, because I don't think Corley has made any spectacular returns just yet. So maybe he needs a break.
0: Well, Tony, great stuff as always. Before we let you go, tell everybody about Grand Resorts.
3: You know, I recently had the pleasure of spending my birthday with my family at the Grand Resort, Avalon Lakes and the Grand Resort. And it was a tremendous day. We played golf. We had dinner on the patio overlooking the pool. My wife and daughter spent the afternoon at the pool. 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
3: Coming up 2 o'clock, Mac Robinson will hit us with the refresh. We're still asking you on a one-word Wednesday. Give us one word to describe your belief in the Cleveland Browns. So we'll continue to take those calls and read those tweets and all those things. So the White Sox last night had an explosion, right? They won. It wasn't even a game. The Astros, got stomped. Does that, the outcome of the first game of the wild card series, concern you at all about if you end up facing the White Sox?
4: Yeah, it concerns me because they've been a hot team. They beat us in the series of games that we played this year. Now, granted, we got the best of them at the end.
3: Yeah.
4: But again, we're on a siesta and they're out there doing their thing and grinding. So it concerns me because I respect the heck out of them. Those are guys experienced nothing but losing for three seasons, right?
3: Over 100 games.
4: And came back with a vengeance.
3: Yeah, over 100 games. I'm more concerned with the layoff than I am the opponent.
4: Really?
3: Yeah, because look, the Guardians can pitch.
4: Mm-hmm.
3: And if you can pitch, especially with their bullpen and the time off, like, they're cool.
4: Mm-hmm.
3: You know what I'm saying? And that's what they always have the edge. Not always, but typically the Guardians have the edge on every opponent when it comes to pitching, not just the rotation, but the bullpen as well. So I'm very confident in that. The bats, you have a full week off of really seeing live pitching. I know they're doing inter squad games and stuff today, and maybe they'll do another one this week. But it's not the same. It's not what, because right now these teams are all fighting for their lives. Now the White Sox, they win tonight, it's over, and we know who we're seeing on Saturday. So Houston definitely is going to be desperate, this evening. So as they play at 5 o'clock tonight, I'm more concerned with the layoff than I am either.
4: Right. And that makes sense because, again, the pitching part of it makes a lot of sense in that if you have pitching and that wakes up and that's doing what it does, then you're going to be in the game. But if the bats never wake up, then you got problems.
3: Yeah.
4: So that becomes an issue. But for me, it's just, again, I've just seen way too many times. It seems like a lot of times these teams like the White Sox end up in the World Series.
3: Mm-hmm. Yeah. You see it. I want to say the Diamondbacks a couple years ago, made the playoffs
4: and had no business making it, right?
3: And then got all the way to the World Series. Here is Stephen Vogt talking about both the Astros and the White Sox.
5: Obviously, we know Chicago really well. Played them a lot of close games, really good team. Offensively, they've got a lot of power, and they match up really well with us pitching-wise. You know, they've got a lot of lefties in the bullpen, and their starters have thrown pretty well against us as well. So we know Chicago, it's a very, very good team. And with Houston, it's obviously a veteran team that's got a lot of power. Top of that order, one of the best in the big leagues. And they present a lot of challenges with their pitching as well. They've got some very good starters in the back end of their bullpen, obviously with Hader. It's a very, very good team. So whoever we play, we're going to have our work cut out for us.
3: Yeah, there's the youthfulness, right, of the White Sox and how they're kind of riding.
4: They only know what they know, dog.
3: Exactly. Right. You know, they don't even.
4: Similar to our team.
3: Yeah. Although they've been around.
4: Like, I'm talking about far as the football team. I'm sorry. I made a switcheroo on you.
3: Yeah, you did switcheroo.
4: Yeah, my
3: bad. The Guardians.
4: I went to a whole different sport.
3: Right. I'm like, they won the division 3 years in a row.
4: They're like our team. Like, dog, nah.
3: Yeah, there ain't nothing like the Guardians.
4: All
3: the Guardians.
4: I know is we get prepared for the Steelers.
3: There we go. All I know is Dry can't turn it off. He's just thinking about the Steelers. The biggest thing I think Houston has in their back pocket is the experience
4: that they have, but it may not matter come tonight.
3: No, it might not, but it'll be interesting to keep an eye on them and check that out. Can't wait to find out. I know I'll be glued to the TV watching that game, and I know many of you will be as well. Coming up next, we will be hit with the refresh by Mac Robinson. You do not want to miss that. You know what else you don't want to miss is an opportunity to save on some gas. Man, I know we all are taking a beating at the pump right now, and that's why it's so important for you to head on over to Circle K. It's worth it to go out of your way because right now, Inner Circle members, they have this thing called the Dr. Pepper Fuel Unlock. First of all, to sign up and become an Inner Circle member, just download the app. And so all you got to do, you download the app and they'll ask you to sign up. 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
8: 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So, guys, obviously it is Wednesday. The energy is still palpable from Sunday going into the Thursday night football game against the Pittsburgh Steelers as Aaron Rodgers and the Steelers come into town. As Deshaun Watson got a chance to talk about the excitement from the fans and getting a chance to play in front of them after the comeback win over the weekend on Sunday.
9: Of course, yeah. I mean, the energy, the excitement, the positivity, everything. We fed off that, and I feel like that was a big part of that win on Sunday. And we want to continue to feed off that, especially against this opponent Thursday night, prime time. And, you know, we want to showcase that, you know, we're going to play really good football, put up a lot of points, make some excitements, get the cheers going, and defense play well, play all three phases really good so we can get a W.
8: So, guys, with the excitement level coming in for this game, if the Browns are able to get a win over Pittsburgh, is that when you're going to start to see some more respect coming in for Cleveland at this point?
0: So locally, yeah, I think the people who are like me, they're like, I want to dive in the pool, but I'm a little hesitant. We'll all be in. I think the national audience will still go, well, it's an aging quarterback and Aaron Rodgers and it was a short week. And like, the Browns are going to have to win the division to get some respect from the people.

0: people outside of Northeast Ohio.
1: Well, there's always going to be the naysayers, no doubt about that. But I am starting to hear and see, as I watch a lot of sports broadcast television, people putting their toes in the water, dipping, but then pulling it right back out, saying this is too cold, it's not quite right yet. But I do believe a victory will certainly, because you are actually starting to have people on the national shows feature the Browns in conversation, are saying questions like, Mac, are they for real? So we're on the cusp of something.
2: Well, and to even add on to that, actually, Daniel Jeremiah on his Move the Sticks podcast actually had this to say, talking about one of the star young players on the Browns defense.
3: He's like defensive player of the year conversation good, the way he's playing right now. It's been impressive, man. I went through and watched his sacks, those four sacks. He keeps working. He never stops. He's been awesome. And I remember early on, remember it was like, oh, he's not in shape, his rookie camp. There was a narrative that was forming. The bus police, I like to call him, were out early on Mason Graham. It turns out he's already one of the best defensive tackles in the NFL the way he's playing right now.
2: Mm. If you're able to get a primetime win like that, does that all of a sudden start to create more of a campaign in order to get some Browns players some national recognition for awards season?
4: And if, I mean, when you're, I think he's second in sacks, and he's only one
1: tied for second.
4: Yeah.
2: Tied with Will Anderson.
4: Yeah, when you're there, and again, tied with who?
2: Will Anderson.
4: Yes. So when you're in that atmosphere of players that are that great and you're keeping up with them, then you will definitely turn
1: some
4: heads.
1: And you're doing it from the interior.
4: Yeah, which is even a bigger deal because it's a little harder to get from the inside. Yeah.
2: Now, sticking with line play here as well, one of the big storylines that came out, obviously, Elgton Jenkins added to concussion protocol. Doesn't look like he's going to be playing tomorrow night, as Luke Whippler will be coming in and starting with Parker Brailsford backing him up. Here's Todd Monken on what the plan is at center going to Thursday night.
5: Well, if he can't get back, then we'll go with Whip. You know, he played at the end of the year last year, has done a great job of, you know, working himself back after the injury at last year and missing really the offseason. And if Elgton can't go, then I'll look forward to seeing Whip play.
2: So between Cam Hayward and some of the veterans that they have on the Pittsburgh Steelers defensive line, how are you guys kind of looking at, you know, the Browns offensive line play going into that game? And is that kind of the key matchup you guys are keeping an eye out for?
1: Heck yes, it's the key. It's the greatest key. And trust me when I tell you this, my third Hugh Jackson so far in the show, they're going to stunt, they're going to twist, they're going to do everything under the freaking sun to get to this quarterback and to slow Deshaun Watson down and get him off his spot. But at the same time, that's where he's at his best too, so we have that somewhat of a security blanket. But we're gonna get the pressure like we've never seen before, and hopefully they can do it naturally with just two or three guys.
4: The thing for me is DeJuan Jones did tremendous against TJ Watt.
1: Dominate him
4: and he ain't gonna be on the field,
1: right?
4: Titus Howard, we'll see. Yeah. You know, no, it had a bad game. But, and even, I thought Spencer Fano, who, you know, been doing great, I thought he had his roughest game. Mm-hmm. And it wasn't bad by any means, but it wasn't as good as the previous two. So now you're replacing the center. That is the key to the game. If those dudes step up and do their job, the Browns will be fine.
1: That's it. Exactly. I look no further than the offensive line. I will spend the majority of my time watching the offensive line on Thursday night.
2: And obviously, Guardians keeping an eye out on, you know, how the electricity in the city is kind of playing out here throughout the week as the Guardians play on Saturday, awaiting their opponent as the wild card round gets situated out here, as the White Sox and Houston Astros are playing right now, or we'll have first pitch at 5:00 later today. But the winner will face the Guardians on Saturday. Here's Stephen Vogt talking about what he's learned going into his third postseason as manager.
6: I think you learn more every year, and, you know, obviously we're a different team and we're in a different position than we've been in. But I think just knowing that we can do that, we've been there, we've won games, we've advanced. And for me personally, it's just continuing to learn how to make good decisions. And, you know, we've had 162 games to get to know our team, and now it's time to go into the tournament.
2: I know Stephen Vogt, obviously coming in, third straight postseason that you're making in, and basically it feels like third different type of ball club that he's been able to make it with. So for you guys, you know, what are some of the questions that you have when it comes to Stephen Vogt going into this postseason?
4: I don't have any questions about Stephen Vogt.
1: I have a preparation question.
4: What
1: are you doing to keep these guys active? Because there's a concern and worry that the layoff will cause them to lose their mojo. What have you done? I'm pretty sure he'll tell us, well, we simulated games. we kept guys active, and we also are taking advantage of the fact that we played a long season, and we'll take advantage of the rest as well. And what you do in those situations, you don't do what we're doing. You don't start questioning the process. You reward those guys. Hey, you earned that. Now go there and take what you've earned and use it to your benefit. That should be the mentality.
4: Yeah.
1: Not what I'm over here doing is playing scared.
4: He's got so much equity in me, I ain't questioning anything he does. You know, now maybe
1: manager
4: the
1: year. Now some people don't value that manager of the year thing, E, but we do.
4: I mean, look, you know what I value even more than the manager of the years? 3 Central Division titles. Mm. Since he got here. You don't want to be the man to replace the man. He has debunked that. Terry Francona's a Hall of Famer.
1: Right.
4: Terry left and he, boom, kept on going.
1: Like, is this sustainable?
4: Yeah, oh, it's sustainable for him. You know, it's sustainable for him. Ain't no question about that.
2: Well, and even with that, too, you know, for both of you guys, obviously, E, you played baseball as well. And, you know, Gerard, you dealt with having.
1: Oh, I played
2: you
1: baseball, know, having, dog. I was well,
2: you had,
1: murder,
2: you had the bye weeks and everything I'm like joking. That, too. But, like, you know, for you guys, like, when it comes to the preparation, how would you guys go about, you know, preparing for that next round and trying to stay warm while also trying to make sure that it's not doing too much?
4: I think I do what they are doing. You know, they basically have some young guys that's going to come up and play against the team, and every guy's going to get. Dre talked about it. You can listen back on the Land on Demand. He joined the Really Big Show earlier, and even Hammer and Emmett, and he talked about, you know, they're going to do a little inter-squad game. Every guy's going to get a couple of bets. All the pitchers are going to keep their arms live because that's all you can do. So that's what I'd be doing right now.
1: Right. You take your rest. You don't extend yourself with taking advantage of your ability to do other things because, you know, if you're a major league baseball player, you have the or a football player, or a hockey player, or a basketball player, the means to do that, right?
4: Mm-hmm.
1: So you rest. And then as soon as you're back in that atmosphere of practice, you do exactly what you've been doing. And that's what you do. And keep your process, because your process got you to this place.
4: Right.
2: And also, as we switch over back to the gridiron, but this time college football, as Ohio State and the Buckeyes, they're taking on Iowa this Saturday as well. And Ryan Day at the podium talking about the fact that it's a big week for the Buckeyes here.
7: This is a big opportunity for our team, I think, to go onto a tough road environment against a very good team and go get a win. And that certainly would build a lot of momentum for our season as we move forward. This is a huge week for us. And like you said, like anytime any coach would tell you that you want to dictate the terms in all three phases. And they've historically done a good job of that, especially at home. So it's going to be a great challenge for us. And I think that's what we all have to recognize and make sure that we're doing that.
2: So for the Buckeyes, this is the first time that they faced a top 25 opponent since they faced off and lost to Texas. So for
1: the game they gave away to Texas?
2: The game that, yes, gift wrapped and bowed. So with Ohio State in this game, what are you guys looking for? And do you think that this is another good measuring stick for Ohio State going up against Iowa on the road coming off of their comeback win?
1: Tough place to play.
4: Yeah.
1: Well coached football team. I'm going to call him Hayden Fry. It ain't even Coach Fry. It's Fred.
4: Yeah.
1: I'm going old school. That's who I played against.
4: Yeah.
1: Hayden Fry. Boy, that's old school right there. But, yeah, Coach Fritz does a tremendous job. They're a well-coached football team. Mm-hmm. And every year they're putting guys in the lead because of just that fact I just mentioned. So it's a great challenge for them, and it's dangerous playing there too. So don't sleep on them, but I love the test, and I look forward to seeing what Ohio State does.
4: Yeah, I think this is a good opponent that'll give them a good look at it. I still think they should win.
1: Yeah, they should.
4: Not by 30 or 40 or anything like that, but they should win this game. I know last week some folks were like, man, you only scored 42 against Illinois and gave up 19 points. Look,
1: they
4: it's
1: got scholarship
4: a Big Ten.
1: Players too, right?
4: Yeah, they're in the Big Ten as well.
1: Right.
4: So you did score 42 on them. That is quite a
1: and
4: big
1: you got
4: point.
1: Everybody still talking about how Jeremiah Smith embarrassed the DB.
4: Yeah, and he just dominated. He embarrassed
1: everybody.
4: Yeah,
1: I made my man
4: dog.
2: Made him look completely lost.
4: Filthy.
1: Yeah.
4: Filthy. Absolutely
1: the
4: filthy.
1: The whole time I'm looking at him like, dog, just keep one leverage side. You can't cover the whole damn field.
4: So as long as they got him doing that,
1: right.
4: I think they're going to be all right. I think it's going to be cool.
2: And that's going to do it for the refresh. But also for Ohio State, make sure that you guys lock in for Buckeye Game Day on
4: there
2: Saturday at noon.
4: Who's on
1: that's
4: it?
1: Right.
4: Yeah,
2: that'd be Kevin Arno, Nick Paulus, and myself back here.
4: Yeah.
1: There you go. Self-promo,
4: hey, we
1: though.
4: Love a little self-promotion. That's what we do.
1: Self-promotion. Yeah. You're here for self-promotion.
4: Coming up next, we're headed with an interesting question.
1: Really?
4: Yeah, about relationships. We'll get into that coming up straight ahead. Stay with us.
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4: Coming up 2:30, we will get random. I saw something going around on social media today that has a Cleveland tie. Shout out to the James family. Savannah James was on a podcast recently, and she was talking about her relationship with one of her friends. And here, let's take a listen.
0: My friends are very respectful of my situation.
3: Good. Okay.
0: You know, if I'm like, we're going somewhere, they already understand what it is. There's no expectation of like taking care of something or, you know, just having me be responsible for them. It has never, ever been that.
21: There's two different lifestyles that exist. Mm-hmm. Like, we're not delusional to that. Even if we're going on the same trip, I don't feel the need to be in first because mm-hmm. that's not in mm-hmm. my budget. And people were very critical of her being in first and me being in business and me going up to first and getting in her bed and watching a movie. They was like offended.
4: So basically, to break it down, Savannah James, we not to be in their pockets, they're billionaires. Mm. All right? They're billionaires. And Savannah, and you heard the other lady in there, it's her longtime friend and business partner. And they're basically saying when they travel together, her longtime friend, business partner pays for her own seat, mm-hmm. sits in business class. Savannah James sits in first class where you mm-hmm. expect. Fair or foul, Gerard?
1: Initially I say foul, but I haven't given some thought.
4: Mm-hmm.
1: Here's why, even though I wouldn't do it, so I'll preface with that, I wouldn't do it, mm-hmm. but I get where Savannah and LeBron would be coming from, because when you have that type of wealth, when you have that type of success, generally speaking, you're a target. And people yes. are always asking for something. They want this, they want that. So props to her friend for protecting the friendship mm-hmm. by never letting it be about that. And facts. That's one of the yeah. ways that you safeguard against that, because typically speaking, when you're in that mm-hmm. realm and that light, you're going to deal with other people who are there, but there are not that many people that are there, because mm-hmm. you don't have to question their motives per se.
4: It's your real friend.
1: Right.
4: It's your real friend. For that reason, I say it's foul.
1: Right.
4: Because you can see her friend is like, we're friends and business partners. I love you. I don't want nothing from you. Okay. I don't want you to pay for me mm-hmm. to do anything. And since she approaches it that way, if it were me, I'd be like, I appreciate that so much. What's a couple extra $100 when you're a billionaire to sit in first class? And it might not even be an extra couple hundred dollars.
1: Well, it'd be a couple extra thousand, but it ain't, again, but that is $100 to say you are out.
4: Yeah. First class, you know, a business class seat to first class, is it really the difference between $300 to $3,000 for one
1: actually,
4: flight?
1: Actually, depends on where you're going. If you're going international across the country, yes, it is. It is that big of a difference.
4: Right. But if you're going from L.A. to Las Vegas.
1: No. And even then, it's pointless. You might as well just do whatever.
4: Right.
1: I mean, for that.
4: Right.
2: And you're telling me you can't business expense it? Like, if we're calling it a business, like, and we're right. saying, like, we're doing business trips.
1: Yeah, you're absolutely right, Mac. That's my thought. It would be a tax write-off.
4: Mm-hmm.
1: It actually would help your cause more so than anything. But here, again, I get where Savannah's coming from in that this way it's clean. I know it's not about necessarily what I'm doing for you. But here's the thing with me. I would have a hard time sitting in first class as I'm sitting on a plane, watch you walk by and be like, what's up? Mm-hmm. And I'm sitting up here.
4: I walk on the plane first and I'm all comfortable and you still ain't boarded yet.
1: No, and then I see you walk by your bag.
4: Yeah, you in group four. You know what I'm saying? Like, I couldn't do it.
1: Ask the stewards, can you make some room for my bag up top somewhere?
4: Yeah, right. Yeah.
1: Flight attendant.
4: That's why I couldn't do it. If I had $1 billion, if I had millions of dollars, it wouldn't even have to be a billion.
1: Right.
4: And I'm saying we're going somewhere.
1: Yeah, we're going to be sitting next to each
4: other.
1: Yeah,
4: I got you.
1: Right.
4: I got you.
1: And I'll take the risk of you maybe using me for my money.
4: But what I'm saying is, up to this point, you know, now is not about the money because this person has been like, I got my flight.
1: Yes,
4: don't worry about it.
1: But everything in life is subject to change. And this is the way you keep it clean. This is the way you keep it from not becoming murky. So I get that part of it too, because you could wake up one day in a hard spot and be like, who can I call? The James. And mm-hmm. that's where she keeps it separated from that, because you can only imagine, how many, like, people will write this guy a letter, don't even know him. Hey, I'm down on my luck. Can you send me $1,000?
4: Yeah, for
1: sure. Or $10,000. Don't even know him. Just send a letter to
4: 100%.
1: To the Lakers.
4: And listen, I'm not saying if I had $1 billion, I'd be passing out money and paying for everything. I'm not even saying that.
1: That would be cool, though, do that stuff like Drake does.
4: Yeah, we did for the video anyway.
1: Well, yeah. I mean, it's
4: which was to talk about tax write-offs.
1: It is self-promotion, but to be able to go into, like, a grocery store. Like, I've always had this one before. Like, Like, say I'm, like, in a town, and I pull up on a church, like a little small church or something like that, and they're having, like, a Bible study or something.
4: Right.
1: And then I walk in there and be like, write down y'all list of all your financial needs, and we about to cover it right here. I think that'd be cool.
4: It would be cool. It'd be even
1: or
4: better.
1: Or at the grocery store. Yeah. Hey.
4: It'd be better if you did it without a camera present. Right. It'd be best.
1: That
4: if
1: would
4: you
1: be
4: did
1: best.
4: Without,
1: no doubt about that.
4: Without a camera present.
1: Yeah, but that's, at least they're doing
4: Matter of fact, that actually triggers some.
3: You're listening to

0: Smith as well. I wouldn't just be like, yeah, everybody, here you go. Oh, you a cousin want to start a record label? Don't worry about it. I wouldn't be doing all that.
1: Right.
0: But to me, right. there are some,
1: that is a typical one too.
0: Right. But bro, if you and I go out to dinner, I'm not gonna be like, oh, we splitting this bill. No. You know what I'm saying? If it's a flight, if it's a hotel stay, like, here you go. Like, all right, it's
1: so
0: all good.
1: When I go out to California, my younger brother is probably, I think I told you the other day, I just, like, want to get somebody $20.
0: Yeah,
1: like,
0: right. Yeah, like, going to tip somebody and think they deserve a tip.
1: Yeah, right. And turns out I was right.
0: Yeah, right. Because they messed up his order, right. Yeah. That might be why they messed it up, though, but I digress.
1: So we'll go out to California and California, folks, is two times or three times more expensive. So if you go to a grocery store, whatever you pay here, times it by two or three, that's mm-hmm. what you got for California prices. So wherever you go out to dinner, times it by two or three
0: right.
1: California equivalent.
0: Yeah.
1: And my brother is just giving mm-hmm. in that regard. So that'd be the, and granted, I'm not trying to match him piece for piece or anything like that, but I'll be, you know what, if he right. come out here and I take him out to dinner, I'd be like, dog, where your half at?
0: Right. Yeah. Yeah. Right. Yeah.
1: How'd I even sound?
0: I'm nowhere near rich, but if I invite somebody to dinner, I'm going to pay for
1: right.
0: it.
2: Especially if you got family coming into town, too. Like, they're your guests. Like, if I invite you out, right. you're my guest. I'm supposed to pay for you.
0: Right. And if you're a business partner and we're partners, shouldn't yeah. we be traveling the same?
1: You need to get your back in the back of that right. business class.
0: Yeah, if it's our business, are. There's no I in team.
1: I mean, she also said it too, though. There's two lifestyles. How'd she phrase it?
0: Yes, no doubt. And her friend can't live the lifestyle of Savannah, and I'm on that. That's why I say everything I heard from the woman. I apologize, I don't know her name. Would make me. Her understanding of the situation would make me want to at least you sit next to me on the plane. At least, because she's right. You can't live like, you're not a billionaire. I am. You can't do all the things that I do. That's true. And I'm not going to pay for it. I'm not going to put you in a mansion. I'm not going to put you in a Bentley or none of that. Cause no, there's two different lifestyles. That is correct. But if we are going somewhere together, I got you. You know what I'm saying? I got you.
1: Well, I'll pick up the rest. I mean, if you're concerned about, I mean, in that situation.
0: Hey, you know what?
1: Yeah.
0: Shoot me whatever the business class is. And I'm going to make the difference for you.
1: Right here. Right.
0: Yeah.
1: Exactly.
0: At the very least.
1: And on top of that, I'd rather do that because at least I can control the person that's going to be next to me more so than anything.
0: Right. Right. Exactly. And if I want to have a conversation with you, I don't want to make you get up and walk to me because right. you know she ain't going back there
1: conversation.
0: Not going
1: to peasants.
0: Yeah, right. Thanks.
1: So, the common folk back here.
0: So I totally get that you don't want to be used. You want to make sure relationships are authentic. People can't live your lifestyle. I'm with you, Savannah. I'm with you right there, 100%. It just seems like this isn't. It wouldn't be a deal breaker for me. I'll just speak.
1: Fascinating though, isn't it?
0: Yeah,
1: because I saw it too, dog. I'm glad you picked up on it. I was like, I don't think they're going to talk about that, but thank you for doing that.
0: Yeah, definitely saw that. Thought it was interesting. All right, coming up next, we'll get random with the 3-time Super Bowl champion. Gerard has a topic. Mac and I have no idea what he's going to say. That is coming up next, but we know what you're about to talk about right now. You're going to tell everybody about Great Lakes Honda.
1: That's right. 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

0: Iowa, Ohio State, Saturday afternoon on the home of the Buckeyes, 850. 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
1: Are we getting close to the end of the Hundred Years' War?
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5: All right.
10: And

0: The whole point and premise of electric toothbrush is for it to do the work. I cannot, to save my life, not brush with it. Now, Grant, this is like 40 plus years of brushing one's teeth and doing the motion and all that. So when I have something that's similar to a toothbrush, I want to go through the motions. But I believe I may be actually making things not as good by working with it. I think you're just supposed to just let it do what
1: it
0: do.
1: No, you're supposed to.
0: You are supposed to move with it?
1: Yes.
0: I thought you're supposed to just let it do the work itself.
1: So you move in like a circular motion slowly. You don't scrub, which I even hate doing this on camera. Somebody's going to clip that. yeah, don't you do it, RJ. Yeah. But you're not supposed to scrub. You're supposed to go in a circular motion and let it also do its thing.
0: Okay.
1: Yeah, so that's how it's going.
0: All right, so that got me down a rabbit trail of what people did prior to toothbrushes. So prior to toothbrushes, toothpicks have been around since antiquity. If I could talk.
1: I don't even know what that is.
0: But, since a long time ago.
1: Yeah, that would have been the easiest way to
0: well,
1: say
0: you know
1: it.
0: Me, dog.
1: Right,
0: me.
1: Yeah, you got a DTM. Yeah.
0: Antiquity.
1: Yeah, okay.
0: And so here's the other thing that was interesting. They used to chew twigs, and that was their form of brushing their teeth with twigs. Mm-hmm. Isn't that wild?
1: Yeah, yep. I mean, it worked, I guess, the best that it was better than not brushing your teeth.
0: Right. So you had toothpicks and you had twigs as a form of brushing one's teeth. Now, take a guess on where the toothbrush as we know it came into play.
1: When or where?
0: Well, the when will be too hard, but if you want to go for when, I'll go, all right, when and where? Let's see how close you get.
1: I don't know. I'm going to say we're going to go back to the beginning of the time, Egypt. And back in, you know, the...
0: Now, they were up on oral hygiene, but the toothbrushes we know it, no, they're not responsible for
1: that. Okay, all right.
0: Mac, would you care for a guess?
2: I'm going to say France for some reason.
0: They got, like, horrible hygiene.
1: I mean, their teeth are fine. It's the Brits who have terrible teeth.
2: I was going to say, definitely not England. I know it's not England.
0: They don't like showering, though.
1: Who, the French?
0: No.
1: No, they don't shave their body hair.
0: They don't like showering either.
3: No, really? Wait a minute. That's the Italians. No, I'm kidding. I'm joking.
0: That felt like a Family Guy bit right there, didn't it?
1: Yeah, it did. Yeah. Yeah, really, I thought French people showered. I just thought they didn't.
0: No, they spray on perfume instead.
1: Really?
0: And this could be antiquated as well, so.
1: It probably is. How often? Now I gotta.
0: You gotta ask how often the French people shower.
1: Yeah. I mean, let's see. 57 to 76 shower every day. Percent 57% to 76% shower every day. I think that's close to America.
0: I think America's higher, wouldn't you say?
1: You'd be surprised.
0: Damn. I know I shower sometimes twice a day.
1: All right, let me see. I'm going to now type American people.
0: That's got to be in the 80s and 90s, dog.
1: It says 2/3.
0: So that's 77% then.
1: Or 66. 0.6, right?
0: Yeah, that's actually less.
1: Yeah, and that's what I'm saying, bro. You'd be surprised. There's a whole lot of people who don't shower every day.
0: Really?
1: Yeah.
0: How?
2: 60 to 65% of U.S. citizens.
1: There you go.
0: That's a damn shame. I'm sorry, friends. Yeah. We're the dirty ones.
1: Like, oh, they don't shower. No, a lot of people don't. A lot of people.
0: All right, let's break that down in ethnicities.
1: Nah, you don't want to go there.
0: Yeah, I do.
1: Hey, I asked for lotion yesterday. Guess who I asked?
0: A brother.
1: No, a sister.
0: Well, that's what I meant.
1: That's here.
0: Yeah, that's what I meant.
1: She said, you knew I had some lotion on me. I said, you damn straight I did.
0: Yeah. It was a cardinal sin in my house if you didn't shower.
1: Yeah. Oh, man.
0: You got spankings for it.
1: Really?
0: Yeah.
1: So, I mean, it was something we did every day. But no, man, and there are people that will tell you, you're not supposed to shower every day. It dries your skin out.
0: Well, also, too, it doesn't help. Allegedly, the excuse is also that if you do shower every day, then the buildup that your immunity system is actually getting washed away as well.
1: Yeah, I'm cool.
0: That's why some people say it's not good to make your bed up every day, which is wild, too.
1: Really? What difference does that make?
0: I don't know. That's what I was
1: from talking. A germ standpoint, that shouldn't matter.
0: It shouldn't matter, right? Because if anything,
1: it's trapping
0: the germs in, wouldn't you say?
1: Yeah, I would just say your germs are your germs, whether they're today's, tomorrow's, or whatever.
0: But they're still your germs, right.
1: Yeah, so whether your covers are folded or peeled back, it's the same thing.
0: Right, but at some point you need to wash those sheets.
1: For sure, but that's washing your sheets and making your bed are two different things.
0: Right.
1: Yeah, completely two different two different things.
0: All right, so you want the answer?
1: Sure.
0: China.
1: Okay. All right.
0: Yes, China invented the pretty much the, in, let's give you a date here.
1: Yeah, was it a ninja?
0: No, that wouldn't be China.
1: Yeah, Japan. Yeah, or wherever. I don't know. You missed it. I don't believe in ninjas. Just in case you didn't get that
0: right.
1: They gave
0: one hell of an age, a range, though. They said from 619 to 907.
1: Yeah, that's 100 years.
0: 300 years.
1: Yeah, 300. Okay, 316. I was thinking 18. Yeah.
0: 619 to 907.
1: Oh, okay. Yeah, that's 300 years.
0: Yeah, give or take.
1: I love human beings. They're like, I know exactly when it happened. When? Between 1600 and 19. Like, come on, man. Right. It's all type of.
0: Well, they found it in a grave, and I guess they had a hard time determining when the grave was at. Yeah. Who would put a toothbrush in somebody's grave? That's interesting. You must have some bad teeth. Or somebody put a toothbrush in your grave.
1: Or he died while brushing his teeth.
0: But then again, they also had this idea, and this goes back to Egypt. This idea that in the afterlife, you're going to need the stuff you had in this life.
1: Yep. Yeah. And RJ, that's what you were, looks like, yeah, that's what RJ was about to jump in and say. Yeah, it was like, hey, man, you can't be up there with halitosis.
0: No, you can't.
1: You can't have the dragon breath talking to God. You know what?
0: That's a peppermint, dog.
1: Right.
0: Go pick it out in the backyard.
1: Yeah, I was like, hello, my son. Ooh, son. Ooh, your breath stink. You know?
0: Yeah, I wonder about that.
1: I don't. I don't think smells exist in the afterlife. I just.
0: I ain't talking to smells in the afterlife. Okay.
1: I'm just going to jump out of a tree.
0: Right, because every now and then someone pop up on my class shows I like to watch. Mm-hmm. What I mean by class shows, like documentaries. Yeah, and it's like this one, I don't even know the name of it, but you can like watch, for example, I haven't watched this before I put this out here, but it has been advertised. Sex in the Middle Ages. It's okay. Like, stuff like that. It's like they had hygiene problems there. I mean, they would, in Europe especially, they would literally throw poop on the street.
1: Yeah. I mean, you go way, way back. Yeah. Yeah, that was it, but it wasn't even a hygiene problem. That was normal. Yes. If every day's a sunny day, what's a sunny day?
0: I don't know, man. Imagine walking down the street.
1: If your ass stink every day, is it a stinking ass?
0: Imagine this. True. But I guess kind of like being on a farm. Right? Like, why are you
2: getting used to it? We got Socrates over here.
0: If every day's a stinking ass, it is a stinking ass.
1: Does the ass really stink?
0: I guess not. If every day's a stinking ass.
1: Really stink. No, it's just
2: getting ready for the Jewish.
0: That's really deep.
1: I'm telling you, Socrates' philosophies and hypotheses can't define how I be driving these markers.
0: If every day's a stinky ass, it was a stinky ass. Right. But then when it's fresh, you're like, wow, what happened?
1: Yeah. Then it's a difference. Then it's something new. Then it's something great.
0: Well, why are we talking about stinky asses and have another thing?
1: Okay. Right.
0: And this was not planned, folks.
1: All right.
0: My cat was grooming itself, and I was saying to myself, are we bad owners by not washing them? But they don't need them.
1: No, that's what they do.
0: Unless they got a stinky.
1: Yes. If your cat stinks, take it to the groomer. Right. If it doesn't, then whatever.
0: It's cool. I'm like, because I caught Stark licking himself. I'm like, dog, stop doing that. He's like, well, you leave me alone,
1: man.
0: Yeah,
1: he's like, man,
0: that's what I do.
1: Right, I'm trying to be fresh.
0: Yeah, I'm trying to be fresh and clean. But but he's loving me right now because I've been like.
1: Stark is your cat.
0: Yeah. When I'm in charge of the litter box, it's clean every day.
1: Because
0: I can't go a day without it not being clean.
1: Yeah.
0: Can't say the same about the rest of the family.
1: So you know what I recently learned?
0: What's
1: and I
0: that?
1: Didn't know this. My wife told me, every day when I leave, our cat Katniss starts, she says hello. When she wants some attention, she goes, hello, hello. She does that every day I leave. I had no idea. Said, she missed me when I leave.
3: The chat has a response to all of this conversation.
1: Okay, what are they saying?
3: All we know is we're getting ready for the Steelers.
4: All I know is that we getting prepared for the Steelers.
1: That's all we know.
0: And that's all I got.
1: And there we go. That's Random Thoughts with Gerard Cherry. Coming up next, we'll tell you who went next level. But don't go to a random place if you're looking for an engagement ring, a necklace. I still want that Cuban link. I just ain't been ready to pull the trigger.
0: I'm with you on that, dog. Yeah, I do too.
1: Yeah, I still want to get one of those. You know where I'm going to go as soon as I'm ready to pull the trigger. I'm going to Bookman & Son.
0: That's right.
1: Because I know, first of all, I know the price is going to be competitive with everybody else's. Like, I'm not concerned about that. Also, no, whatever I walk in and say, hey, this is what I'm trying to spend, they're going to keep me there. They're not going to upsell me. They're not going to be like, oh, well, let me show you. Did you see what Ghostface was wearing at the concert? They're not going to do me like that. They're going to respect your budget because they respect mine. They respect everybody. And that's why I love telling everyone about Bookman and Son Fine Jewelry, is because of the respect. I'm a big respect person. I don't know if anybody has ever noticed. 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I'm worried about making sure that you have a good experience and that you're respected when you walk through the door. And that's why I'm sending you to Bookman and Son. 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
1: Coming up, Cleveland Browns Daily at 3 o'clock, excuse me, at 7 o'clock tonight. I'm getting ahead of myself. The Cleveland Browns preview show. I think I know somebody at that does that show. And then you will also have Major League Baseball tonight after that. No game night. So sorry, you're gonna have to wait until next week to hear me and Q Myers together. But that is the lineup. It's time for us to tell you who went next level.
5: Who went next level today? It's time for the next level performers of the day.
1: My next level performer of the day is Mac. Mac came in, you know, kind of short notice. We got some people getting sick around here. My man came in, filled in flawlessly. Mac Robinson, my next level performer of the day.
0: And my next level performer of the day are all the fine folks that work at the Akron Canton Food Bank as well as the Cleveland Food Bank. Thank you for helping folks with food insecurity find more security.
2: And my next level performer of the day is actually going to go to Hammer. I'm going to say Aaron for calling in, or I guess
1: doing the show,
2: connecting, show for RBS Next Day. Again, of course, always listen back on Land on Demand, or also watch back on YouTube.
1: Yeah, there you go. Those are our next level performers of the day. Again, the Browns play tomorrow. Thursday night football. I forgot that last year. Like, I knew they didn't play on Monday night or Sunday night.
0: No primetime games.
1: None.
0: Last year.
1: Not like, even Thursday night.
0: Like, no thanks.
1: Yeah, and you got one this year. Now, here's the thing. If the season goes maybe a little bit better than everybody was expecting, you could probably find another national game later on in the year, because you do play Week 16, you play the Ravens.
0: Mm-hmm. That could be division implications.
1: Yeah, could definitely have division implications there. The last week of the season.
0: Bengals.
1: Yeah, you play the Bengals. So
0: does it still say TBD on there?
1: It does.
0: I guess they're wrestling between a Saturday or a Sunday start, really.
1: Yeah. Yeah. You know, once college is done, then you start seeing some games on Saturdays.
2: Well, and also, too, they always wait to announce the last week of the season just for that reason in particular. Mm-hmm. Like, they announce that Sunday night football of week 17.
1: Yeah. Yeah. Because they want to have that Sunday night game be a great, you know, a great game to kind of finish the season, you know, off with. So tomorrow night, it'll be fun. I'll be down there. I'll head to the game and looking forward to seeing everybody down there. You know what else I'm looking forward to?
0: What's that?
1: And you were on the field, so you could tell me. Watching at home, there were times when the Panthers, when they were facing third downs or even fourth downs, it seemed like it was louder than I've ever heard the crowd before. How loud was it? Was it like a home field advantage? And I'm talking about big moments when the Browns were on defense.
0: Yeah, it has its moments, yeah, where it's an advantage for sure. I've become so accustomed to it. Just like a, you know what?
1: Yeah, yeah. Stanky butt.
0: Yeah.
1: Right, yeah.
0: Or a sunny day.
1: Yeah, sunny day, right.
0: So, yeah. But it was definitely that. Because at one point, I got annoyed with the fans because they were doing it to us.
1: Yeah, they were being loud when they were on offense.
0: We're on offense.
1: Yeah.
0: What are y'all doing?
1: No, you know, when Shador came into the game, it was a huge
0: uproar.
1: And everybody was like, yo, be quiet. He's trying to hear the play.
0: Right. He can't hear it because y'all being obnoxious right now.
1: Right. Like, he can't hear the play. Was one for one, though.
0: There you go. Come in. Boom.
1: Yeah. I don't know if the pass was for a yard or if he got back to the line of scrimmage.
0: It was positive play.
1: Yeah. 0 yards? Yeah.
0: Oh, 0 yards? Yeah. Oh, never mind.
1: Got I guess to it was the line of scrimmage.
0: It was a negated play.
1: I will say this. Extremely surprised. I know it was like a behind.
0: I thought they were going to run the ball.
1: I thought they were going to run as well.
0: Yeah.
1: I couldn't believe they threw it with a guy coming off the bench in his first play.
0: Even cool's the other side of the pillow, though. I give him that.
1: No doubt. No doubt. Had no issues. Came in. Did what he had to do. And then Watson came back up.
2: I don't know if you guys saw it, too, but I saw clips going around of, like, the All-22 from last week as well. And when they had the initial like view, you could see the stadium shaking on the last drive. Like the crowd was going so crazy.
1: Like after the Browns score, and the defense had to go back out there. But when the defense came out, that was the loudest I've heard that place in a long time.
0: So when Harold scored, I was literally back in the end zone watching it and everything because I used that vantage point. The cool thing, other than the other side of the field, I think I can go anywhere.
1: Yeah.
0: On the field.
1: Right.
0: And so
1: you just can't go on the other team side.
0: Right. It'd be pointless for me too. I mean, I probably could, but what's the point?
1: Right.
0: But I was in the midst of it, so it was so loud I couldn't hear anything. You know what I mean? When it's like you get overwhelmed with the sound.
1: Yeah.
0: So it just sounds like it's just the norm, if you will. But yeah, it was certainly loud.
1: Yeah. So imagine tomorrow night. Imagine
0: the potential's there.
1: Browns need a big third down stop late in the game. What that place is going to sound like,
0: right?
1: You know, and that's exciting for me because look, and I won't like we always talk about the Cleveland being the best fan base, and obviously I'm biased. I agree with that. We know how loud Rocket Arena can get. That place can get super loud. We know how loud. I literally saw a Progressive Field shake before. Like, I've seen it, so I know that place can do it, too.
0: I say we are, and the only fan base that I believe rivals us is because they've dealt with futility, but now they're on the upside of things, but they're still getting heartache, is the Buffalo Bills fans.
1: Yeah.
0: Because what they have to go through for their fandom, where they have to deal with the weather and all that, and they still show up and show out, and they've done it in lean years and great years as well, so I appreciate that. But now, Jordan said the other day, he's only experienced 3 years of successful winning his life.
1: Yeah.
0: Yet he's still a fan. And it's not him. It's a lot of people like that.
1: Yeah. Yeah, look.
0: Same with Mac.
1: Yeah, Mac. Yeah. Mac said he had the original Browns for 3 weeks or something like that.
2: Yeah, I had the original Municipal Stadium for 3 weeks while I was alive.
1: Yep. And that was it. All right, that's it for us. Speaking of that was it. Coming up next, Cleveland Browns Daily for Gerard Cherry, Tony Grossi, Mac Robinson, and RJ the Movie Critic. I'm Emmett Golden saying until next time, we'll see you when we see you.
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18: 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Deshaun Watson looking for his third win in a row. He hasn't done that in 4 years with the Browns. Is Mason Graham going to threaten Myles Garrett's sack record? He's got 4 through 3 games.
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1: All right, let's do it live on a First Friday Miracle Edition of Cleveland Browns Daily. I'm merely Bo. It's the Great Z.
2: Hello. This is a wild Wednesday. Doesn't feel like a Wednesday.
1: It doesn't.
2: Feels like.
1: That's a First Friday, but it doesn't feel like Friday. That either,
2: doesn't
1: really.
2: Feel like it. No, it does not. Feels like a Friday. It feels like an actual Friday.
1: It feels like an actual Friday, and it's interesting. Gibby and I were talking about this, so there was a, sometimes I didn't know what day it was. I got done with youth basketball stuff last night around 10:30, and I have no cell service in the high school because they have some block or something. So I have a slew of all these text messages, and I get Gibby's plan for today's show with like over-unders and these type of things. I'm like, what is going on? What day is it? It makes no sense. And then
2: we
1: I'm
2: play
1: like,
2: tomorrow, brother.
1: That's right. We play tomorrow. And in addition to that, so then the programming all backtracks for that.
2: Oh, yeah.
1: And so that impacts the way that we do these things. But yeah, this, if it's awkward for us and weird for us, imagine for them. It probably explains Todd's attitude on Monday. Like, it's business.
2: It's like, we got to go.
1: Yeah. Like, but it's got to come really quick for them too.
2: Oh, there's no doubt.
1: These Thursdays.
2: And some of the work that goes into this game started the day that the schedule, or once this, you know, people were in place and we got into training camp before the season started. And in fact, some of the work was going on last week concurrently with Carolina. And I think some of the decisions that were made last week, for example, let's say Tyson Campbell is able to go, and I'm optimistic that he will. I think there was a calculus like, okay, he probably with the state of his body right now couldn't play two games in 4 days.
1: Yeah, that's a good point.
2: So which one is more valuable, the division game at home or the non? Okay, let's give him that extra time and get him ready for Thursday, and then he'll get 10 days, and then hopefully we're just back where this is no longer an issue. So, yeah, I think it is a hugely – it's a big turnaround. The Browns have been really good on Thursday nights at home. They've won 7 in a row at home on Thursday night, 4 in a row against the Pittsburgh Steelers on Thursday night. So this is a team that has – historically done well in these situations. Now, it's a very new team. Mm-hmm. It's a lot of new faces, new coaches, all of that. But this is, we've done a pretty darn good job in these situations in years past, and I think it will be fun. You know, it's going to be fun down there. First place on the line, Steelers, Browns. You know, I got to talk with some of the guys, you know, this week and even today, some of the guys who are new here.
1: Yep.
2: You know, I say, what's the biggest rivalry you've ever been in? And they'll say something. I'm like, well, now that one doesn't quite pass
1: the
2: test. Not quite this. So I think you're going to enjoy it.
1: So to your point on the day, so what tomorrow we're looking pretty good, aren't we?
2: We are looking very good.
1: Weather-wise,
2: yes.
1: I mean, we got everything in place. Yeah. What do you got, Gibby? You got something?
3: Good. We feel good about things tomorrow?
4: Low to mid-80s and then into the 70s for most of the evening. There seems to be some rain now moving into the area right now.
1: Well, it's overcast now, so that could be.
4: But looking at the forecast, I mean,
1: oh no,
4: oh, at kickoff tomorrow night, 77.
1: Yeah, a little bit of chance for rain tomorrow evening.
4: The chances I have after midnight.
1: Okay, so I'm showing this will be another test. This will be a test.
4: This
1: of the
4: will
1: two
4: be
1: apps.
4: A big test.
1: So I am showing tomorrow from 6 to 9. A 41, 41, 56, 61% chance of rain.
4: Yeah, that wouldn't be ideal.
1: From 6 to 9. But, I mean, it's 80, so it's not like you're going to freeze.
2: No.
1: You're going to be fine.
2: Like, be just fine.
1: Game will be over. It'll be 75 degrees. So you're going to be fine either way. And if you're going to deal with rain, at least that is a decent way to do it, to where you're not cold and all of the things that come with that. So it should be a great day. I assume that if you are somebody who works in the downtown, that arrangements have been made so that you can have a little bit of a way to navigate the workday, let some people out early, let's have a little good time,
2: let's do these things. Yeah, let's have a little fun.
1: It's a nice Thursday, let's live a little bit. It's a fun week for
2: Thursday.
1: The city. You got the Gardos on Saturday, so you got us on Thursday, Gardos on Saturday. That's kind of a win for the city as well, and let's show off a little bit.
2: Yes, let's go. This is fun, this is exciting, this is a great time for Cleveland. Right now, the Browns 2-1. The guards are going to start the ALDS at 1 o'clock on a Saturday.
1: Yeah.
2: Play again on a Sunday at 5. There won't, now it could have been cool. You could have had, you know, a 1 o'clock Browns game lead right into the 5 o'clock.
1: Yeah.
2: The guards get their own day. We get you know, a major Cleveland sporting event Thursday night, Friday night lights, Saturday, Sunday.
1: Yeah, nailed it. Absolutely nailed it. Going to be a lot of fun, and hopefully we kick it off with style on Thursday night. From an atmosphere perspective, I was thinking about this in terms of, obviously, we haven't had a night game in the regular season in a couple of years. And you think about our first-year guys, our second-year guys, they have no idea what they're walking into down there. And it is different. I mean, the NFL is built on Sunday afternoon. It's what it is. It's been that way forever. But, and this is, I lament this all the time in college. So it's a little different at night. There's a little juice at night. There's energy at night.
2: Yeah.
1: There's the lights are bright, all of it. It's just better. It just is. It's, I don't know what it is. You howl at the moon, whatever, but it's just better at night.
2: It is. And, you know, for a lot of these guys, this was their first taste of the dog pound and what it is, how they act. You know, talking to some of the guys, they're watching the film on the defensive side of the ball from the last two possessions, and all 22 cameras were shaking because the stadium was shaking. And one of the defensive players remarked to me, he goes, I've never seen that. I've never seen the all 22 camera shaking for it.
1: Yeah.
2: So they loved it. They got that energy. They felt the vibes. And now you have an opportunity, you know, to kind of carry that thing forward here in a primetime situation. Of course, it's nighttime. Everybody's watching you. Yeah, it's different.
4: And we
2: it's
4: get totally some more different. Good news.
1: What do you got?
4: Adam Schefter, 1 minute ago, the Steelers have ruled out Joey Porter Jr. for Thursday night due to his back issue.
1: So no Joey. Now that's contract. Isn't that what that's really about?
4: Yes. I would think.
1: That's a hold in. Yeah. So no Joey Porter Jr., no Rico Dowdle.
4: Yeah. McCarthy was saying yesterday he was hoping that Porter was going to play.
1: Ramsey is questionable. Jalen Ramsey's questionable. Dowdle is
2: with a broken wrist. With a broken wrist.
1: He's got a quote from Tuesday. It's just going to be about seeing if I'm able to protect it and also still be myself in a good enough capacity where I feel like I can go out there. I won't be letting any of my teammates down. So he put what with the, I guess it doesn't matter, your corner slash safety, like it doesn't really matter. You're basically not going to be able to pick anything off, I would think. And basically it's going to be just tackling and knocking the ball down.
2: You probably have to play with like one of those clubs where it's like a.
1: Yeah.
2: Which is very hard. I feel like that's hard to play DB.
1: I would think so. You can play linebacker with it. You can play DN with it. It's kind of a weapon.
2: Yeah.
1: But like a defensive back, I mean, you just think of the hand wars and hand fighting you do. Yeah. And then obviously anything that would result in potentially an interception, unless you can do it one-handed.
2: My guess is that I would guess that he does not play.
1: It would seem that way. It would seem that way if you're
2: there.
1: This is from our perspective. You had an opener go as bad as it possibly could in every way, shape, or form. Talked about it a lot. And I think it left people, you know, angry, upset, all of those things, and also a little bit resigned to what this season was going to be. My hunch is that we were probably an eliminator pick for the people that do those things in a lot of the week two guesses.
2: Down in Tampa.
1: Eight and a half point dogs. Like, you got to get an eliminator. Let's jump all over that. Browns week two, they're going to lose for sure down in Tampa. Didn't happen. Did not happen.
2: It was great.
1: A massive win, and that allowed for a home opener that was pretty sweet. That was a really fun environment on Sunday. Everybody's talked about it, talked to a bunch of people who were there, loved it. Obviously, you were there, had a front row seat for all of it. That was a really cool thing. This one tomorrow has a chance to validate. That's kind of the theme that I have in my head with this game tomorrow. There's a chance to validate who you are. Are we as good as we believe that we are? Are we as good a team as Todd believed and his staff believed in August? Everything that even if you go back to the joint practice with Buffalo and how that kind of, they probably got the better of us, but it wasn't a knockout. It was just a TKO or if that a decision probably at best. And you start to think, hey, we got a chance to be pretty good here. You beat Pittsburgh on Thursday night. In your yard?
2: Yeah.
1: 2-1, 2-1. It's going to validate a lot of those
2: things. It's going to have, I mean, everybody's going to be rocking. The city's going to be on fire. Yes. I think that you need to continue to show improvement. You need to continue to, you need to start eliminating the Browns hurting Browns, as it would be called by Todd Monken. And I think that's critically important. I think that's massively important that you eliminate those things to beat a team like the Pittsburgh Steelers. I think that will be, as I said, it just is. That is a critical thing when you think about it, because this is a situation where these count double, first game in the division. You've been holding the home field against them, 6-1 in the last 7 games, 4 straight wins, including 4-0 on Thursday nights. I'm with you. It's, I think in here, they have an idea of what we can be. We're still young. It's still high variance. You know, we have not played our best football. We've not played 60 minutes on offense yet, but this would be, I think the Browns beat the Steelers on an, in the national game. It's going to be, I think, and it's going to be a real attention getter nationally. And it'll be like, okay, all right, we kind of have to take the Browns at least for a while seriously.
1: 100%. And you hit on something that's also really important with these Thursday night games. And we've talked to guys through the years when they play in these. One thing that they like about it is the whole league's watching you. You know, the whole league is. The whole league can't watch Sunday because the league sometimes is getting home on Sunday. There's two instances where the league can watch you, and it's Monday night and it's Thursday night. And so not only is America watching, but so too are all your peers.
2: Yep.
1: And so there's something that the juice gets flowing for that a little bit too. The whole, you have the nation's attention from a football perspective, and then you have your peers' attention from a individual perspective.
2: Yeah.
1: And first time to show out.
2: And to win three in a row, I mean, I just think that gives you so much belief, right? Yeah. So much belief.
1: Yep.
2: It's a big one. It's not the end all be all big, but this is a big one. This is a big one. And I would like to see the Browns come through and deliver the way that we certainly hope and know that they can.
1: What do you anticipate early tomorrow in terms of the offensive plan?
2: I think we're going to have to run the ball, or we're going to have what I like to call a lot of quote-unquote long handoffs,
1: yeah,
2: where they are quick passing game to get us into second and four, second and five, and stay out of second and ten, and stay out of third and long. One of the things that Little Bebo showed me here is that the Browns on third down.
1: Little Bebo.
2: Yeah, Little Bebo. The Browns have converted just 30.6% on third down, but when it gets to third and seven plus, just 15% conversion.
1: Yeah.
2: That's just, you know, doing rough math in there. Or some of that you're living in the between, you know, 1 and 7, 1 and 6. 1 and 6 would be 16.6%. So kind of right in between those. That's not good enough. That's basically turning the football over. So you need to stay out of 3rd and 7 right now.
1: Yep.
2: Especially against this team, Watt and Highsmith. Now last week, the Bengals had no problem with them. They were non-factors.
1: No.
2: Non-factors. But in the first two games of the season, Atlanta and New England, they had a combined 6.5 sacks. Watt had a pick six. I mean, they were the reason that they won those games because the offense was the worst in terms of EPA in the NFL through 2 weeks. So, you know, their defense was the ones getting it done. So we have got to make sure we don't put ourselves in some of those situations where they're able to just pin their ears back and wreak havoc on games. And we need to start better than we have. You know, last time, I know it's the last time that Deshaun played against the Steelers, but it might be.
1: I'll look it up. Go ahead.
2: But in 23, on Monday Night Football, week two, the night Nicholas Jamal Chubb gets hurt, mm-hmm, that game started with, we went empty. He throws a ball, a little stick route left to Harrison Bryant. It goes off of Harrison Bryant into the air, into the arms of, I believe, Alex Highsmith, who ran it back for a pick six. And that was the first offensive play.
1: Over there when Nick got hurt?
2: Yes.
1: Yeah, week two.
2: That was Chris Rose filled in. That was the first time he ever got to do something that he dreamt about as a little kid and be the play-by-play voice of the Browns on radio. And the first play he called was a pick six for the Steelers in Pittsburgh.
1: Yeah. Let's see. So
2: did he play them in 24?
1: Highsmith, 30-yard interception return for a touchdown.
2: That's
1: very
2: right.
1: One play.
2: That's right. Yeah, first play of the game.
1: Very, very, very first play of the game. Yep.
2: Yeah.
1: Good job. The old noodle still works. Interestingly enough, we did pick them off on their first full
2: Grant
1: series.
2: Grant Delpit.
1: Yeah. Good job out of you.
2: Yep.
1: Boy, it was a sloppy first half. We had the interception on the first throw. Then we went make a field goal, 11 plays, 50 yards. Then we get a pick. Then we go miss a field goal after the interception. Then the fumble.
2: Jerome Ford gets in at some point, right? Or he runs down 90. He runs one down to the one-yard line.
1: Punt. I mean, you can't believe how many possessions that there were.
2: There's also, if memory serves, a guy who was a left tackle here who's no longer in the league, who was a very high draft pick, who doesn't move on the snap on one, and Highsmith gets a sack, strip fumble, that bounces like a basketball, like a two-handed chest pass, bounce pass, into the air, into the arms of T.J. Watt, who then runs it in for a touchdown. Is that in that same game?
1: Let me see. Steelers fumble return touchdown. Yep.
2: Yeah.
1: Nailed it.
2: So that's 14 points from those two guys. Right. Yep. So we, and by the way, we were in that game to the very end. There's Andrew Siliano will come in here and tell you that there was a holding penalty on Joey Porter Jr. on the final play, which was an attempt for Donovan Peoples-Jones down the right sideline, if I remember.
1: Yeah.
2: And it was not called and he was apoplectic.
1: Yeah. So that was, you had it exactly right. It was Highsmith on the hit and that created the fumble, and then TJ takes it to the house for the touchdown. We were actually leading 22-19 at that time.
2: We were.
1: And then that made it 22-26, and that ended up being the game-winning play right there. So, by the way, it's amazing those two are still over there, same level, like hanging out, like they've been there forever. Highsmith and Watt.
2: Yeah. Not only that, they also paid. They have those two guys, and then they paid Nick Herbig a huge contract.
1: They did
2: this offseason.
1: Yeah.
2: I mean.
1: Yeah, they're paying a lot on that side of the ball.
2: Oh, my goodness. They're the most. It's the most expensive defense in the NFL.
1: Is that a fact?
2: Yeah, that's a fact.
1: Yeah. And then for our guys on our side of the ball, when we're playing defense, and it was such an oddity last week that the success they had against Cincinnati, because we hadn't seen that from them. They were bad first 2 weeks, really bad, in the win against Atlanta, just downright dreadful against New England.
2: Yep.
1: And then they had this coming out party last weekend.
2: Yep. Yeah, and had they not played like that, they probably blow some teams out early on in this thing. Instead, they don't, and here they sit right now. They beat Atlanta 20-13. I guess you could say they blew out New England 23, but New England's just been bad. The Atlanta game was game, but yeah, you got it going. And Aaron Rodgers, you know, best game of the year last week. 19-34, 292, 3 touchdowns, 1 pick. I got this fun little number over here from my guy. As well, that on his 37.3% of his throws were 10 or more yards downfield in the air. That's the most he's had in a single game since 2011. So we're going back like early Packers.
1: Wow, games. Like 15 years, huh?
2: Yeah.
1: Wow.
2: So it was a much more of a vertical approach in that game against the Bengals. That has not been the case against us historically, and
1: no.
2: We've got to make sure that stays there. And the way you do that is keep them in favorable down and distances. He's going to throw those back shoulders, but keep them in those favorable down distances. Get pressure on that new right side of their offensive line. They've got new starters over there last week. Max Ehanischer, their first rounder out of Arizona State, made his first start last week at right tackle. And then Brock Hoffman, who's in his fifth year in the league and really he's only became a starter a little bit last year with Dallas. And McCarthy brought him over here. He had 16 starts with Dallas, I think, in 23 and 24 while McCarthy was there. He brings him over. He's making just his second start with Pittsburgh. And so he doesn't have a whole lot of experience in under his belt either. So that right side is where we're going to have to generate a lot of our pressure.
1: This just now from the practice field, our own buddy Kelsey Russo with this. Elton Jenkins, Tevin Jenkins, and Tylan Wallace all out for the week 4 Thursday nighter against the Steelers.
2: Yeah, you knew that it was going to be really hard for Elton Jenkins to clear protocol with a concussion.
5: And we've got news from Pittsburgh from Rap Sheet. Jalen Ramsey officially out.
2: Yeah.
5: Oh, no, I'm sorry. 1 second. He's adjusted that. Jalen Ramsey is questionable.
2: Gibbe! That is you can't undo this red ink, Gibbe. I rely on the veracity of your reporting.
5: It's my bad, dude. Literally, it updated. It was like one of those, you know how you have like 30 minutes to like update?
2: Yeah.
5: I'm like, oh, he ruled out. And then it just said, now questionable. Brandon Echols is questionable as well.
2: He's going to end up being out, is my guess.
1: So Whipler starts

0: at center?
1: Yes, Whipler will start at center. That's right.
0: And will Parker be the backup there?
1: Yeah, that's correct. Whipler started 5 games at center last year at the end of the year and played well.
0: Yeah.
1: So you feel confident. At least you got a guy who's made some starts there stepping into that position.
0: We're wearing these unis.
1: We are wearing, that's right, the Alpha Dogs.
0: The all-brown babies.
1: Yeah.
0: So they will be out. I said last year when we debuted these, I was skeptical of this, and then I saw them on the field, and I thought they looked great.
1: Yep.
0: This was one I would love to see, like, the traditional. It's kind of like when I think of, like, Ohio State, Michigan, I don't like them in an alternate in those.
1: Yeah, yeah,
0: so
1: yeah.
0: I like seeing, like, our orange hats. And
1: that's fair enough.
0: Brown over orange, or brown over white would be my choice in this one. But these do look great, and they'll pop tomorrow night.
1: I do like the fact, and your uniform combo that you said will do the same, but when we wear this, that forces them to be in white.
0: Yes.
1: The Steelers look much less formidable in white than they do.
0: They do.
1: In black.
0: Yes, they do. They do. They absolutely do. All right, there you go, kids. Those are your hot topics today. 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

0: expert.
1: But when you have a record like that on the jerseys, I know obviously being in the same division as the Lions and then coaching the Cowboys, you play on Thanksgiving and things like that. But over that many times, what have you learned about the prep during these kind of weeks that's led to that success for you?
0: Well, I think the reality of it is, you know, every one of those games was different. But I think the fact is, just from a planning perspective, you've been in, you know, so many of them. So I think preparation in season is a big part of, you know, surviving and thriving on the ride of this journey that happens each and every week. So I think we have a good schedule. We have a good thought process. We adjust in the areas we feel like we need to adjust. We'll do the same this week. You know, we're still in the midst of the preparations right now. You know, we haven't had our practice yet today, you know, a walkthrough actually. So I just think we have a sound plan. I think we pay attention to the things that are most important and in tune with an environment that we need to play in too. So, I mean, playing on the road on Thursday is a lot different, obviously, than playing at home. But I think the fact that we're close, I think that helps. So, you know, it's just a bus ride up there. But, you know, we actually even had a conversation yesterday about sleeping in your own bed, you know, just because of the importance of sleep and so forth. And feel to realize you know you have to be there at least 19 hours before the game, so that's not going to happen. But you know, just my point is looking at every part of the Thursday schedule just to make sure we're doing what's best for the players.
2: Michael, along those lines, I know you haven't had a ton of time to look at it yet, but Cleveland, how are they getting around Miles not being there anymore up front, and how are guys like Verse and Graham sort of stepping up both in terms of the run and the pass?
0: Well, I think Graham obviously, you know, jumps off the tape at you, and I think, you know, their D-line as a whole, Verse, you know, I had a chance to see him live in the practice opportunities against the Rams, you know, when I was out there in California. Sam Williams, someone I've coached, we drafted him out of Ole Miss, so they're playing really good team defense. You know, it's a different system, you know, from, you know, Jim Schwartz when he was there, so we're just, you know, looking at those changes. Just on, you know, the fact that we just played Cincinnati, where you're able to watch the tape of the games last year versus Pittsburgh and see the same system on defense, but just different players, where now you're seeing the same players but different systems. So just working through that as far as our offense versus our defense. But it's a very talented football team. They're playing with a lot of confidence. You can see that in their wins. So we're looking forward to Thursday night football. I mean, it's going to be it's incredible. I mean, Thursday night, I've never not experienced an atmosphere that you love to compete in, and it'll be that way when we get to Cleveland. It's going to be a battle. It's the Steelers versus the Browns. We know what that means. So, you know, I grew up with that, and I'm looking forward to playing in my first Pittsburgh-Cleveland football game and coaching.
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4: All right, number one is going to be the Browns tackles, Spencer Fano and Titus Howard, against the edge rushers T.J. Watt, Alex Highsmith, and Nick Herbig. So far on the season, T.J. Watt, 3.5 sacks. He's got a pick six as well. Alex Highsmith, he's got 3 sacks, 5 quarterback hits. Herbig's got a forced fumble. That's something Herbig does really, really well. To kind of put it into perspective, Alex Highsmith in his career, and he's been a very productive player, has 48 sacks. He's got 10 forced fumbles. Herbig has 16 sacks. He's got 10 forced fumbles. So in half the career games, basically, of Highsmith, he's forced 10. Then you have the lunatic T.J. Watt in 138 games, has 36 forced fumbles, and he's got 118.5 sacks. The Browns have to neutralize those guys on the edge, not let them wreck this game.
3: Number two,
4: listen, I really like the idea of our young receivers against what is kind of a mishmash at the cornerback position. Joey Porter, we know, is out. Asante Samuel Jr. was benched last week. He was replaced late in that game by Dalen Everett. Everett is a third-round rookie who I think the Browns certainly can get after out of Georgia. Jameel Dean is the other corner. He's played pretty well so far this year. Brandon Echols is somebody who would be playing as well. He is questionable to concussion. So if Ramsey's out, Porter's out, it's going to be, and Echols is out, you're looking at Jameel Dean, Dalen Everett making his first start as a rookie, and Asante Samuel Jr., who was benched. So that could be a

0: massive advantage point for the Cleveland Browns.
1: Sure could be. And there are plays to be made out there in the pass game.
0: Yes.
1: And there's more to unlock there.
0: Yes.
1: We've played decently the last couple of weeks, but there's more that's available. And one guy that I'm curious to see really get unlocked is KC, because it does feel like that there's game. We know there's game breaking in him.
0: Yep.
1: And that's a connection that'll really unlock a lot of things if we get that ever done. Number three for you, sir, on the offense.
0: On the offense, again, it's going to be Quinshon and Harold Fannin against the linebackers, Patrick Queen and Peyton Wilson. They also have Cole Holcomb there, but that's the matchup that's going to be big. I think, can you keep Fannin going? He's had at least 50 yards in each of the last two games, team-high 14 catches. Judkins finally gets it going a little bit, 18 carries, I'm sorry, for 70 yards, rushing in that one, 2 catches for 9 yards. We need him to be productive on the ground to keep us out of those down and distances. And you know, whether it's Quinshon catching it or whether it's Rocket Sanders catching it, the Rocket last week, 4 for 34 as a receiver, that's perfect for me. It doesn't matter, because those long handoffs, some of those screens, maybe some tight end screens, are going to make things easier on the quarterback and put us in better positions to go forward.
1: Are we close in the run game? Do you feel like it's close watching the
0: film? I do think it's close, but it's little things like we have certain checks. If, you know, let's say the guy on the outside, if he's in a 6 technique or if he's in a 9 technique, and we're not necessarily doing some of the things that should be done there. We have guys who are thinking they're blocking one way, but they probably should have gone the other way. We still have, as a very young team and people working together for the first time, a lot of things that are not happening in the cohesive nature that is necessary for a successful running game in the NFL. Because, and I'll, you go back to that, you know, the 2nd and 1 play after we, or 2nd and 2 play once we got the big gain there. Had we run that one properly, it's an easy first down.
1: Yeah.
0: But we didn't, and so we're making it harder on ourselves. So yes, it's close. We got a 17-yard run from Sanders. We got multiple double-digit yard runs from Quinshon. And so you felt like, okay, the Browns have an opportunity here. We're starting to see some of those, what we call, you know, the chunk runs or explosive runs.
1: We're 2-1.
0: Yes.
1: And it doesn't feel like offensively we're operating near, and the penalties alone, let alone some of the stuff that's just missing in the pass game, just missing in the running game. You're winning without playing even close to your level.
0: That is correct.
1: And so
0: that's an accurate statement.
1: Theoretically, that should be a harbinger of good things to come for this Browns offense. All right, let's switch it on the defense. Number one matchup for you, you'll have your eye on, sir.
0: Well, what's going to start with stopping Jaylen Warren? You flip it around. Can the Browns stop Jaylen Warren, who last week ran for 127 yards? He had 176 total yards, which is a career high. He's averaging 5.7 yards per carry on the season, and he's averaging 11 yards per catch on the season. So you have got to try to slow him down and not let him be a focal point of this offense like he was a week ago, because what does that do? That opens things up for Aaron Rodgers. It's no surprise that their most successful game running the football was the most successful game that he had throwing the football. And so I think that number one is critical there. Number two is going to be the matchup against Max Ehanischer, the right tackle, Brock Hoffman, the right guard. Hoffman was actually with the Browns in 2022 as an undrafted free agent, has bounced around the league, spent some time with McCarthy in Dallas. Now he's there at right guard. So they're two new starters. They benched Spencer Anderson last week. And they benched Dylan Cook last week as well. That was the right tackle, right guard combination. So two new starters there. Let's put pressure on them. Keep doing what we're doing, running the games, verse Malik Collins, Mike Hall, Isaiah McGuire, Mason Graham, Derek Barnett, Sam Williams. Keep that pressure up. So our ability to do that and pressure is going to be important. That kind of ties into number three.
1: Real
0: which
1: quick,
0: is,
1: before you get to three, have you seen the video of this guard and how he's grabbing the leg?
0: He's grabbing people's legs. Sweep the leg, Johnny.
1: It's
0: no.
1: Pretty crazy.
0: Yeah, but it's known here. I've had so many people who sent that to me and be like, make sure they know about it.
1: I know it's known. I think it went viral, I think, on Tuesday. Everyone was like, what is this? And we were on a text chain with the Hoff about it. And we're like, have you ever seen this before? Like, grabbing their leg. It's like, what's
0: going
1: on?
0: Doesn't look safe. It doesn't look legal. It doesn't look good. It doesn't look like any of those things.
1: No.
0: And that was Mason McCormick, the left guard, number 66. So, they are aware. They are aware, and I'm sure they will make sure that the officials
1: are aware. They're monitoring.
0: Yes, it is.
1: They're monitoring.
0: It is monitored. Yeah. It is known.
1: All right, number three, sir.
0: Number three ties into the first two, but ultimately what it means is you get them in those third and long situations. Now, you got to be good on the back shoulders on the outside. He likes to throw those to DK Metcalf and Michael Pittman. But if we can get in those third and longs, get pressure, Aaron Rodgers will get the ball out of his hand if he's not feeling comfortable, gets it out of his hand, and then we have to come up and we have to tackle. We've done that so well. Carson Schwechter, Quincy Williams, people running sideline to sideline in the National Football League. And we do that. I feel very good about

0: the Browns' ability to really slow down this offense of the Pittsburgh Steelers?
1: Look, it's pretty simple. If they get Warren, from the defensive perspective, they get Warren going, that opens everything up. What happened last week for them was such a shocker, because Cincinnati had been so good defensively through the first 2 weeks. They were unable to get pressure. Rodgers has never had that much time as a Steelers quarterback, and he still's got a whip. He can still put it where he wants to. So if you get him off his spot, make him uncomfortable, he's not a pleased guy. He's a little bit like we teased yesterday. He's a little bit like our dads. Like, he's just kind of mad.
2: Yeah, yeah.
1: Which I can see me getting into at some point. I feel like I'm headed there. I think that that's real. So get him uncomfortable, and then good things can happen for you on the defense, because the way that they protected him last week, in large part because of Warren getting going, was a huge reason that they were able to have success offensively. Yes. All right, good stuff out of you on that. Coming up in the second hour of the program, we get your higher or lowers. We will guess the scores as well. A little treat for you. Our buddies from Hive Mind will join us coming up next. A little trivia. Gibbe has put this entire production on, and you're the Merv Griffin of this. You're the
3: fully
1: executive producer.
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1: Yes. Fantastic.
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1: It's not going to be a train wreck.
4: 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I don't know. We'll see.
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1: 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A little fun for you on a first Friday. This is fun. Graydon is here. Riley's here. Hive Mind. This is an absurd look because it looks like Riley's in a sidecar. Graydon has come down, so that's nice. We're teammates.
19: Yes.
1: No, no. Yeah. Well, maybe. I don't know. It's kind of a,
19: back up. Back
1: what
19: up.
1: Do you think, Z? It's kind of a funny.
20: I like it. I like the sidecar.
21: That's the little one. Yep. I'm the big one.
19: Yep.
22: You can actually take the mic. He can hold the mic.
21: Oh, I can hold the mic.
1: Oh, yeah. There we go. That would be better.
21: Wow. This is an honor. Thank you guys for having us. Thank you so much.
20: Yeah.
21: Thank you
20: so much. No problem.
21: Listen all the time. It's great to be here.
1: It's awesome for us.
20: Yeah.
1: How do you guys get into this?
21: Great question. We have a YouTube channel. It's a lot of fun. It's mostly about music.
1: Yeah.
21: And a few years ago, we started doing a football channel where we do predictions, power rankings, but kind of from the perspective of casuals. But we are both longtime Cleveland Browns fans.
1: Yeah. Okay.
21: So we're up in Detroit, Michigan, but we grew up in Toledo. Yeah. And both of our dads are big Browns fans. And so we've been covering the Browns and kind of converted a lot of people. Not just to football, but to the Cleveland Browns.
1: Yeah.
20: Well, thank you.
21: Of course.
23: Internet kids that had no interest in football, and then they got attached to the Browns wagon, and some of them are grateful, others aren't.
20: Well, they're having fun right now.
23: They're having fun.
21: Yeah. Oh, yeah.
1: So, you guys both grew up in Toledo?
21: Yes.
1: That is a border war.
21: Truly,
1: at one point, there was a war over that border.
21: Correct.
1: Yes. Or at least militia. They stared at each other, right?
21: That's,
1: as
21: the
1: story goes. That's right. So, how difficult was it to be a Browns fan in the standpoint of, like, from the television stations up there, do they always make, like, how does that break with Lions and Browns?
23: I'll give you an example. My dad it was easy to be a Browns fan because of my dad, hardcore Browns fan. Shout out Larry. but it's, like, last week, since he's playing Pittsburgh, he doesn't get the Browns game on TV. He calls me. What am I going to do? Home opener. It's blacked out.
20: Yeah, man.
23: He ends up getting the YouTube trial.
20: The ticket. For the
23: TV.
20: Trial. Smart.
23: Yeah. He texts me after the game. Not going to take your mom to lunch this week, but it's the best 60 I've ever spent.
20: So yes.
23: He was ecstatic.
20: Yeah, we got to have our priorities.
23: Absolutely.
21: Yeah. I feel like Ohio State, Michigan was more the battle there. Like, that was a 50-50 split in Toledo. But I feel like in Toledo, it's more Browns fans than Lions fans.
23: I'd say so.
21: Growing up, at least.
1: It was for you. Yeah. Okay, so it's pretty even split. That's absolutely awesome.
23: Maybe now for kids a little different, but I don't know.
1: Yeah. Mm-hmm. And then the other thing I was curious about, you guys, so you do power rankings and lists.
23: Yep.
21: Yeah.
1: So I have boys 14, 12, and 10, mm-hmm. and they want everything ranked always.
23: Oh, yeah.
21: Oh, yeah.
1: Constantly. Like, I will be sent, they all have, the two older ones have phones. I will be sent clips from YouTube. I'm sure they've sent me your guys's, and it'll say, these guys have these guys ranked 1 through 10. What do you think about this, Dad?
21: Yeah. Right.
1: And I'm like, fantastic.
23: Yeah.
1: I think it's great.
23: Yeah. So
1: what made you see that possibility? So you started up with the music. What made you see that part of it?
21: Well, we started to do this thing where we would come into our studio every day, and we would talk about football for 3 hours, and then be like, all right, let's go film a video about music.
23: Yeah.
21: And then we were like, wait a second. We don't have to be geniuses. We don't need to know every stat. We don't have to have an opinion that matters. Let's just, like, joke around about football like we do,
1: okay.
21: and let's do it as another channel for fun on the side. So that's how we started it.
23: And just the regimen of it, the schedule, was really appealing because we're waiting for things in music to happen, things to drop. But every week during the football season, Tuesday power rankings, Thursday predictions, clockwork, gave us something to kind of work around.
1: That's
23: which
1: awesome.
23: Is nice. Yeah. Yeah.
21: And as almost young people, we do love lists. For whatever yeah. reason, it's like a catalyst for conversation. Yeah, like,
23: it really is.
21: Like,
23: it is.
21: Yeah,
23: it is.
21: Controversy, debate. Yeah. We love all that stuff.
0: I have a question for you guys. If you have a list and you're saying 32 teams in the NFL, if you're ranking, say that one team is fifth and one team is 16th, would you say that the team that is fifth is higher or are they lower on the rankings?
23: Higher.
0: Higher.
21: Yeah. Well,
0: the number's lower.
21: The number's lower.
0: So we think it's confusing. We think it's better or worse.
3: It could be better or worse.
0: Better or worse. Are they better? Are the Browns better or worse?
4: There it is.
0: Or the Carolina Panthers. Yeah. So we've thought about this a lot. Yeah.
19: This is a great job out of private school Nate Heron, because he drug you into a years-long debate we have with Gibbon.
0: And you're on the right side of it.
19: Who insists that it remains higher or lower, and we insist it should be better or worse.
23: Yeah. Lower just has a negative connotation.
19: It does.
0: Right. It does.
23: It's the lowest team on the list.
19: Absolutely.
0: Unless you're a golfer, a low score is quite good.
23: That wins. And I am a bad one.
19: He's quite good. I'm terrible. All right, are we going to play the game? We're going to try and play
0: Saturday,
19: a little game.
0: Do we want to do a little 2v2
24: trivia?
19: What's
24: the
19: that?
24: Hive Mind Boys versus the CBD Boys?
0: Oh, baby.
24: Let's
0: do it. I don't mind a little tag team action.
24: All right, let's rock and roll.
19: All right, go ahead, G-Man.
24: All right, so we'll start with some layups for you. All right.
0: How does this work? Are we like buzzing in?
24: Yeah. Oh, no. So I'll alternate questions for you guys.
0: Okay.
24: And then if someone misses it, the other team will have a chance to steal.
0: Okay.
21: So whoever needs them.
24: Yeah. Whoever gets the most points.
0: We need them. You're professionals.
19: We're Ohio State. I mean, we work here. Like, if we get this wrong.
0: Yeah, right.
21: That's true.
0: This is only bad for us.
19: All right. Mine have got to be a steady diet of Jim Brown.
0: Yeah.
19: Go ahead.
24: Riley and Graydon, we'll start with you two. Here's your softball. Who did the Browns take with their first draft pick in 1999?
23: Who? First draft pick.
19: That's a softball, boys.
23: That's a softball? Is it Couch?
21: Is it Couch?
24: Tim Couch is correct.
21: Yeah, Tim Couch. Come on, baby.
0: I was ready for the steal right there. I was really ready for the steal.
23: You would have got it wrong.
21: I had the jersey, too. I grew up with it, like, wearing that jersey as a young boy. So
19: I mean, that
0: great dude. We talked jacked out of his mind these days.
21: Oh, really?
0: In tremendous fitness.
21: So is he under great all of this, by the way.
0: Good note.
19: All right. He did quite well with a significant other as well.
0: Yes.
19: Tim.
0: Also a nice golfer.
19: I'm sure he's good at everything.
0: Hashtag athlete.
19: He's one of those guys who, if the circumstances were different, I think it would have.
0: Yes.
19: If he were drafted to a non-expansion team, it would have been much better.
23: Let's not rule out a comeback.
0: He's in shape to make a comeback.
24: All right, Uncle Bo in private school, Nate, this one's for you. What year was the start for the Cleveland Browns in the All-American Football Conference? First year that they played. What year was that?
0: This is a ridiculous layup.
19: Is that right? 1946.
21: 1946
0: is correct.
21: Oh, Riley.
23: Gosh.
21: Uh-oh.
19: We had
21: a great work.
19: Remember those?
0: By the way, those two are layups. We're going back 80 years.
19: I just was looking like, who did we draft first this year?
0: Yeah, layup. Who's leading the Browns in receiving yards right now?
24: It says 1946 on it.
19: Where? Where's one around here that I can steal it from? Well, I mean, we knew it.
0: We got it because we're dialed. But the one year they had the NFL put out,
19: I think it was through New Era. They put the year that the franchise was established on the front of the hat.
0: Yeah.
21: Oh yeah.
19: So like we had the 1946, which is cool.
21: Oh, nice.
24: Riley and Graydon, we'll go back to you guys. Mm. Who was the last Steelers quarterback to defeat the Browns in Cleveland?
21: Tell you what. Oh man,
23: the last Steelers quarterback to defeat.
19: Do you know this in Cleveland?
23: Was it Mason Rudolph?
0: Remember, take an educated guess.
19: Right, but like you don't know, right?
0: I don't know.
23: No.
19: It's been a minute.
23: Oh, it's been a minute. Man.
21: I think it's got to be.
23: All right. Is it Ben Roethlisberger?
24: Ben Roethlisberger is correct.
21: Good work, man.
19: It's actually, though, you start like thinking, was he hurt?
0: Was that a trick? Was that a trick?
21: Yeah.
19: Young Gabriel is quite cagey with his questioning.
0: He is cagey. These are, in terms of softballs,
19: I mean, let's remember, like, we are references for you in your future careers.
24: Let's remember that part.
19: Well,
24: they're not all softballs, boys.
0: Gabriel.
24: Nathan, this one's for you. Yeah. Brown's first win after the team's return in 1999 came against which team?
0: Dude, I've worked here since 2013.
24: You still work here.
0: Why is this a softball?
24: You should know this one.
19: There are a total... Of the people who are on the regular cast,
0: 1999,
19: of Cleveland Browns
0: I was living in Georgia.
19: There are a total of one person who was alive and living in Cleveland at the time that that happened. And it's that guy right there. I was
3: two.
19: I was in Tallahassee. This guy was in.
24: We'll give you a hint. We'll give you a hint.
4: Current
24: radio network employee.
4: Okay.
24: Played in this game.
4: I didn't know he
3: even lived here.
4: You got a.
19: There's
4: got to
19: be Gerard, right? Is it the Patriots? Did we beat the Patriots?
0: Sure.
4: Final answer?
19: I don't know.
24: Final answer?
0: Can we phone a friend and that friend being Gibbe?
24: Yes. No.
4: No.
24: I was
4: trying to
0: give you a hint. These are ridiculous. These are
24: all right,
0: awful
24: time's
0: questions.
24: Up. The New Patriots. Orleans Saints.
0: Saints. Gerard was on the Saints.
19: Kevin, flip of the coin.
24: Kevin Johnson.
0: They got a chance to steal.
4: Oh, yeah. He could have stole.
6: I knew it.
4: Oh,
19: did you know it?
4: Did you know it?
24: Did you actually know it?
0: Or say no. That's probably like right in their sweet spot. And then peak fandom.
24: Give him a point.
0: Rounds are back.
24: You get a point. I forgot about the steal thing.
0: Yeah.
6: Trust me. I was watching games. They were watching my day if they lost.
0: Thank God they won that.
24: You get a point. Hey,
19: they get a
0: give me something from the last decade.
6: We're working through it.
0: No, you're not. You asked me something from 1946 and 1996.
24: Riley and Grady, back to you guys.
4: 99 was a good year.
24: The Browns were one of the participants.
4: I didn't grow up here.
24: In the first ever Monday Night Football game.
19: You were at Emory.
24: On September 21st, 1970. They were a participant in the first Monday Night game on September 21st, 1970. Who did the Browns play on the first ever Monday Night game?
4: 1970?
6: Oh, I feel like it's like Battle of Ohio, maybe. Could it be Bengals? Were Bengals around? Yeah, the Bengals were around in the 70s. Don't try and trick me, right? He's only trying to get in my head. Yeah. Do you have any idea?
4: No, zero.
6: No?
4: Yeah.
6: Maybe it's...
24: 5 seconds, boys.
4: Oh, God, we're going with the Bengals.
24: Incorrect. Bo and Nathan.
0: Jets.
24: The New York Jets is correct.
6: Oh,
24: point stolen.
6: But
4: now 1970s all right for you?
24: Well,
4: we played about 99.
0: We did play the Jets on a Monday night in New York when Odell Beckham was here, I want to say.
4: Okay.
0: Yep. And then that was like
4: a little fun fact.
0: It was the first Monday night game. Yeah.
19: Let's also acknowledge this. There are probably tens of thousands of people driving around listening on the computers right now who are born and raised here who are screaming at their apparatuses going, you guys are idiots.
0: Idiots.
4: Right.
19: How do you work for the team? Idiots.
24: All right. Bo and Nathan, for you. Prior to becoming the head coach of the Cleveland Browns, Todd Monken was a member of four NFL coaching staffs. Can you name them? And maybe I'll give you a bonus.
19: No,
24: point
19: how about
24: if you
19: that's enough?
24: Coach.
19: How about just that?
0: How about you just
19: like, why do I
0: there?
19: Have to have more than that?
0: Stop right there. And it's us? This is us,
19: This is you. Yeah, you get it. We got it.
0: All right.
19: We got it.
0: Browns.
24: Correct. Offensive coordinator, 2019.
0: Tampa Bay Buccaneers.
24: Yep. Offensive coordinator,
0: Baltimore Ravens. And started his career in the National Football League with the Jacksonville Jaguars.
24: As their wide receivers coach from 07 to 2010.
4: What's on that piece of paper?
24: Yeah. That is correct.
4: I don't believe that you're writing it. Yeah. Oh, okay. Yeah. He's right.
6: He's drawing pictures. What are the pictures?
4: There's so many notes. We didn't get those.
6: You're a beautiful artist.
0: This is our rundown right now. If you want to do a live read for the Cleveland Browns High School Game of the Week, you can take a spin at it, right?
4: Oh, yeah.
24: Riley and Grayden, this one's for you.
4: Okay.
24: The Browns have won each of their last four home games against the Steelers, and four different quarterbacks started each of those four games. Can you name those four?
4: Okay.
6: For the Browns?
4: Yeah, for the Browns.
6: Oh, my God.
4: Well, Jameis was a home game, right?
6: I believe so.
4: Jameis Winston. Yeah. Okay. After that, it's tough for me.
6: This is last four home games. Shador? Did we get a Shador?
4: Did we?
6: Shador?
4: No.
0: You need four.
4: Man. Oh, yeah? Okay.
6: Oh, I thought we were getting like a the whole way. Thanks. Thanks, Nate. okay.
24: You have two of the four. Shador
4: okay,
24: and
4: enough. That's enough.
6: Thank you. Thank you back there, my friend.
4: You guys got a hint. Yeah. We get one, too.
24: Fair game.
6: Nudge along the way. Oh, God. They're counting down.
4: Oh, okay.
6: I'm
7: Look,
6: stuck.
7: He wants to steal. He's ready to steal.
6: DTR?
24: DTR is three.
7: That's a good pull.
6: And then
24: 10 seconds.
4: Oh. 10 seconds. Okay.
7: 10 more seconds.
6: DTR year. Who else was here?
24: Flacco. Incorrect.
4: Yes!
24: Baker Mayfield. Nathan for the win. Who was it?
0: Baker Mayfield.
3: No.
8: Yes.
10: Oh, yes.
3: Kobe Brissett.
10: Yeah, Brissett.
8: Mm-hmm. He's still slinging it.
3: Oh. Yep.
0: All right. I knew DTR.
8: I knew DTR.
3: We are tied.
0: I forgot about it. I was thinking of the only thing missing is all of you game.
19: Yeah.
0: 20.
19: Yeah. Right.
24: We are tied at 3, so we'll do one more question real quick.
0: I should have known.
24: This one's for Bo and Nathan.
0: Thank you.
24: Who was the Browns' first pick in the 1999 expansion draft?
0: Didn't we already do that?
19: 1999 expansion draft? Now we're when we're drafting the other players from the other team Like when they make the guys eligible?
0: Yeah. Oh.
19: Again, you got one guy in this that works here who lived here in 99.
0: These are the dumbest questions.
19: Like,
11: I think the questions are great for the record.
3: Yeah, I love the questions.
24: I think it's good radio. What was
19: that? I think it's good radio, but I disagree.
0: You did a Gibby did a radio show with him. Like, I think that's what he said. I don't know. He's in another room. We're in a
19: so now I
0: got
19: to know Gibby history.
0: This is ridiculous.
19: In addition to expansion
0: two
19: history,
0: picking in the 1999 draft twice.
19: Can I call Terry Pluto? Can I get him on the line?
0: Yeah, Terry Pluto would have this. I think it's an offensive lineman.
24: It is an offensive lineman.
3: Oh,
19: great. I got nothing. I don't. I was not monitoring.
0: I knew it was
19: the
0: an offensive lineman
19: draft.
3: You guys can do it.
0: No.
3: You
0: don't want to
8: steal. I might have a chance.
19: Do you have it?
8: Was it like Massaquoi?
0: No, he was a receiver.
19: From Georgia.
8: Oh, you said he was a lineman.
0: That was the year they took two receivers in the second round, Muhammad Massaquoi and Brian Robinski. Give me a point for that.
8: They were both in the first
0: round. Yeah. No, second.
8: You're right, yeah.
24: Time's up. Lions center, Jim Pine.
8: Jim Pine, of course. It was Jim Pine.
19: How did anybody not know Jimmy Pine? Yeah.
3: Come on.
0: So it is Jim Pine card up there.
24: Okay, as a tiebreaker.
19: Danny Fike. What do you ask them?
0: How about this? Let me ask them a question, and I'll give them, if they get it right. If they get it right, we'll give them the win as generous people. It'll be modern era Cleveland Browns.
24: That'll do.
0: Okay. Ready? Who scored the first touchdown for the Cleveland Browns in the 2025 season?
8: Last year.
3: First touchdown. Was it Fannin? Did Fannin have right off the bat?
8: Maybe, yeah. Go with it.
3: Fannin?
0: Wrong. Ah. Rocket Sanders.
3: Rocket.
24: The CBD boys win.
3: Oh, no.
8: That's Toledo right there.
3: Oh, man.
19: Good job, boys.
3: All right. Good job to you guys, too.
19: That was a great job.
0: I mean, I feel like this was...
19: Oh, this was...
0: In the words of the Beastie Boys...
19: This was Gibby Rich.
0: I'm telling all y'all, it's sabotage.
19: He's like, I thought you would have known what was going on in 99.
0: How could you... Why... You know both of our history. We've embraced this city. I'm a proud Clevelander now, but I didn't come to this city until 2001, Jason Gibbs.
24: That's only 2 years after 1999.
19: 2015 for me, which is significantly later.
24: In the year of our Lord, 1999.
0: But I wasn't.
24: You gotta have a linebacker
0: in
24: the NFL that can go sideline to sideline. Yeah, and we need to go to break for Brooke Prior.
3: Yeah. Oh, thank you guys so much for having us.
8: Appreciate it.
0: We blew the Jacoby one. And just the math should have done it. 25 is Shador. 24 is Jameis. 23 was DTR. 22. It couldn't have been Baker. Baker was playing for the Carolina Panthers and the Rams. Jacoby just did the math. Bad job. I'll take the full blame.
19: I probably would have went with you. I got your back
0: on this.
19: I'll
0: take the full blame.
3: You guys still won.
0: I thought DTR was the one that was going to be hard for people. Again, good job by you guys.
8: Appreciate
3: it. Thank you guys so much.
19: Great seeing you guys. Second hour coming up next. 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

0: 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Time to go behind enemy lines, and for that, when we were fortunate enough to be able to get her on the program, we all win. She covers the Steelers for ESPN's NFL Nation Steelers. She is Brooke Pryor, great friend of the program. Brooke, thank you so much for taking the time. What flipped last week for the Steelers offense? Did you see that coming at all?
1: Not to that extent, not after watching what happened in New England, and Aaron Rodgers was predictably sarcastic and kind of funny about it this week. He said, you know, after the New England game, we were the worst offense in the league, and now after this Bengals game, we're the best offense in the league, and basically saying that we all have a tendency to overreact, and he's right. But I think the two of the biggest impacts there are that they redid the right side of their line. They put rookie tackle Maxi Honitor in at right tackle. They put Brock Hoffman in over Spencer Anderson at right guard. The line was protecting better. And also, Jaylen Warren was running the ball so incredibly well. I think it set up everything else. And the receivers actually caught passes, which is a novel concept. But they were able to stretch the ball down the field early and hit on some of those explosive plays. And I think that just got the momentum rolling from the jump.
2: Obviously, it's not a rocket science figure. They made a switch because they didn't like what they were getting. But what did Ihanashur and Hoffman bring in this game against the Bengals that gives them a lot of confidence about maybe the state of this offensive line going forward?
1: Yeah, I mean, I think that they were just really good in pass pro and in run blocking. I think that having Hoffman in there, he is a veteran leader, and I think it really helped him that he had gone against Dexter Lawrence a number of times before. I think he said he started 7 games, and 6 of them had been against Dexter Lawrence because he used to play for the Cowboys, and Lawrence, of course, was with the Giants. So he had that familiarity, and I think that the thing with Ihanashur is that he's really physical, and he's really, really just naturally gifted. He's played football for less than 5 years, and he has really good feet, working on hands, still working on some of that footwork, but I think he's got just a ton of raw talent, and we're seeing how quickly he's learning and picking things up. I think that this is just a really good start for this O-line after how rocky things were the first couple weeks.
0: Brooke, zoom out a little bit and think about, just for our perspective and from your perspective, the biggest difference between a Mike Tomlin Pittsburgh Steelers, who we have grown so accustomed to coming over here, and Mike McCarthy, who will be making his first trip over coaching the Steelers against the Browns. What are the major differences you notice between those two approaches?
1: You know, I think that the thing with McCarthy is that he leans on a lot of, like, sports science and analytics and how he constructs his practices in training camp. I mean, Mike Tomlin is intense. You see it, the way that he talks, the way that he runs his practices, very, very physical. Mike McCarthy is more even-tempered from what I've seen. Doesn't mean that he can't get mad, but it's kind of one of those, like, almost when he gets more quiet is when you get worried, like, oh, he's really mad now. Mike Tomlin, when he was mad, you could hear it and feel it. But with McCarthy, I mean, this week in practice, I think, is a great example. Short week, he has a light walkthrough on Monday, still pretty light on Tuesday, ramped it up a little bit more today. But, like, even Tuesday, the team didn't come in for meetings until 12:30. They had practice or their walkthrough about 4 o'clock, and he just bumped everything back to give these guys time to recover. So he really emphasizes the recovery, leaning on the science of stuff like that in a way that if Mike Tomlin did, he didn't verbalize it to us. And I think that Mike Tomlin is just very old school in that approach. And it is interesting. I mean, Mike McCarthy, also a very old school, very Pittsburgh guy, but he, I think, really has embraced some of that newness and relies on the GPS data and all of those things and how he constructs his team.
2: I do want to ask you, we talked about the offensive line earlier, going back to that very quickly, Mason McCormick has gone viral for sweeping the leg, and or it looked like he was maybe even setting up for a perfect flex right there, grabbing the single leg takedown. Has that been talked about in Pittsburgh as much as it's been talked about in the rest of the NFL world?
1: Well, I'm sure not as much in Pittsburgh as the rest of the NFL world, but he did say he spoke yesterday and he said that that's something he's done since college. So it's nothing new. It's just happened to, you know, go viral this week. So they are very much downplaying it. But yeah, I'm sure that it's something that Cleveland is going to be looking for and letting the refs know that it's happening.
2: This defense now with Patrick Graham, you know, I was watching some of the games getting ready in my preparation, and I know a lot of the guys. A lot of the guys are the same guys I've seen out there, but this is a very different defense. This is a zone defense. This is a lot of two high, not that single high man cover one team, not the Blitzburg of the past either. What do you kind of make of the defensive changes, and where could they be in the secondary with Porter out now and potentially both Ramsey and Echols down as well?
1: Man, great question about where they're going to be in the secondary, because I think it's anybody's guess at this point. There was an optimism earlier in the week that Joey Porter was going to play because he had been a full participant. Obviously, it's just estimated on Monday and Tuesday, but appears that he reported another aggravation to his back at today's practice that was slightly more ramped up. So I think it means we're going to see a lot of Dalen Everett, the rookie from drafted earlier this year. He actually played a good amount against the Bengals, initially came in when Jamel Dean was hurt in the first half. And then by the end of the game, he was playing opposite of Jamel Dean, and they put Asante Samuel Jr. on the bench. And I think some of that is matchup related, because Asante Samuel has looked really good throughout training camp, but against those big physical receivers, there wasn't much he could do. I mean, T. Higgins absolutely boxed him out on that one touchdown. That's tough for anybody that is Asante's size. But I think that we'll see a lot of Dalen Everett, Asante Samuel. Maybe we see Samuel in the slot. They've got Jamel Dean. I assume that he'll remain outside. But I think it does help that Echols cleared concussion protocol. I know that he's still questionable, but I kind of expect to see him. I also kind of feel like we're going to end up seeing Jalen Ramsey out there, but he said that it's about making sure he can protect that wrist and that he is not affected by it in a way that would negatively impact his teammates. But zooming out and looking at the full defense, I mean, when I talk about the sports science and things that Mike McCarthy is looking at for the whole team as he constructs practices, things like that, the defense also kind of leans into that in how they are managing snap counts of guys up front. I mean, TJ Watt and Cam Hayward and Alex Highsmith are all playing reduced snaps because they're just doing so much more rotation with those guys. And TJ Watt has said, look, because they're doing this rotation and I'm playing fewer snaps, when I get out there, I really want to make sure that I'm making these snaps count. So I'm going, you know, all out, which if I'm an opposing offense and I hear that, I'm like, oh my gosh, like now we have to worry about TJ Watt going all out. What was he doing before? So I think that this has really helped open up this defense. I think that Patrick Graham has been really good at disguises and simulations with his pressures. I just think that he has really invigorated this defense in a way that they needed to have things shaken up, and this defense has really bought into the things that he's changed.
0: Brooke, how did they get in this spot with Joey Porter Jr.? I mean, his dad's a legend at the Steelers. Like, how did they get here?
1: I think there's a lot of stubbornness on both sides.
0: Okay.
1: Something like this happens because the team doesn't want to pay him. They want to stick to their principles in terms of not guaranteeing much, if any, money after the second year. That's the way they've always done things. It's not necessarily a matter of the total contract value. It's more about the guarantees, is my understanding. And it's Joey Porter Jr. and his side wanting to have some of the guarantees that TJ Watt got, that DK Metcalf got, feeling like, look, this team made exceptions for those guys. Why shouldn't I also get that exception? But the Steelers didn't value him the same way that he valued himself. And I think, you know, you're also seeing that around the league, that the Steelers are open to trading Joey, but they have a pretty high asking price of a premium pick. The rest of the league also doesn't value him as highly as he's valuing himself and as the Steelers are offering him. So we just got a stalemate, and everybody's going to be staring at each other until either the price comes down or the back resolves itself and he can get out there and play and prove that he's worth the money that he believes he's worth, that he's worth that guaranteed money. I think that there's just a lot of stubbornness and frustration. And even though Joey has said that he's over it, that's the failed negotiations are in the past. I think that this is still a hangover, and the guys in the locker room support Joey. I mean, when we talked to them last week, there's guys that are walking behind the interview yelling how much they love Joey, King of the North, all these things. But it just feels very uncomfortable for everyone.
2: Well, I mean, T.J. Watt is a multiple-time first-team All-Pro, 8-time Pro Bowler. He's been a Defensive Player of the Year.
3: Yeah.
2: D.K. Metcalf's got multiple 1,000-yard seasons and was a 2-time Pro Bowler in his own right and is a physical freak of nature. Joey Porter is none of those things. He's a 0-time Pro Bowler. He's got 3 interceptions in 3 years in the NFL, and he's acting like he's Deion Sanders. I mean, I would support the Steelers. I mean, are you nuts?
3: Right, yeah.
2: Let's get a reality check.
1: I imagine that is something similar to what the Steelers have said, both to Joey and amongst each other. I mean, that is a big part of it. I think that, you know, there's also the thought if you're in Joey's camp, he feels like, look, I'm a second-round pick. I feel like I'm being, you know, people think that, or the team thinks, oh, you should have all these Pro Bowls and all pro nods. He feels like he's outperforming where he was drafted, and that's probably true, but at the same time, you still need to have those credentials or have some kind of accolade to hang your hat on. Interceptions aren't everything. He's a very good man corner, but I think when the numbers aren't matching up, he's just not going to be paid and treated like a premium talent. He has to go out there and prove it. And, you know, they are just stuck. Everyone is stuck. I feel stuck and, you know, chained to my phone waiting for updates and texts on this situation.
0: Jeez. All right. Aaron Rodgers, last week, 3 seconds to throw, threw it all over the place. Obviously, Jalen Warren's a big part of that. What has Aaron Rodgers' year two with Mike McCarthy netted in terms of, is the ceiling from your vantage point higher than it was in the offense they run last year with Arthur Smith?
1: Yes, I think it absolutely is. I think that it helps that this offense, I mean, Mike McCarthy is going to do whatever Aaron Rodgers wants to do. And obviously, there's still limitations as a 42-year-old out there. But I think that they are more willing to be explosive, to try some different things. I mean, the Ben Skoranek touchdown is a great example of the creativity that you're seeing in this offense. And I think that Mike McCarthy figured out after week one that he tried to install too much, and he has said to us a couple times now since that week two loss to the New England Patriots that his motto is less volume, more creativity. And I feel like that we saw that last week, that they pared down the number of installs and just kind of worked within the scheme and the formations that they put out there. I think they're mixing it up a lot more. I just think that this is an offense that is tailor-made for Aaron Rodgers. So if that's the case, the ceiling better be higher when you've got a guy that is doing exactly what you want him to do in the offense. But, you know, the 42-year-old thing, the offensive line has got to do its job because he can't take hits. That would quickly stop this season in its tracks.
2: Yeah, Brown's second in the league in pressure rate, according to Next Gen Stats, so that'll certainly be a critical part of this game. What do you make of the Steelers' struggles on the road on Thursday night football games? And then Mike McCarthy, who was the exact opposite throughout his career, is maybe the most successful head coach on Thursday nights. Does he think he can turn around? But what's kind of the talk about that or around that right now in Pittsburgh?
1: Yeah, I mean, it's funny because while the Steelers have struggled on Thursday nights and they've struggled in Cleveland, it's almost not being talked about a ton because that was under Mike Tomlin. And so we don't really know how they're going to respond under Mike McCarthy. But, you know, I think that a lot of McCarthy's approach in being really tempered with his practices and everything leading up to Thursdays helps him, has helped to that record. And then I asked Aaron Rodgers. Rodgers has had a lot of success on Thursdays. And I asked him what was behind that. And he was like, well, first of all, we're just kind of in survival mode this week. Like, I don't necessarily feel great, but you just have to get through it. And then he said that he's playing for the weekend and is motivated by having a long weekend on the other side of it. So I think that's something that we can all relate to. But yeah, I mean, the struggles in Cleveland and the struggles on Thursday nights on the road are definitely something that the Steelers team would like to break. But I don't think that it's hanging over them the way that it would have been if Mike Tomlin was still the head coach.
0: Brooke, thank you so much for your time. Look forward to seeing you over here tomorrow night. Safe travels over.
1: Absolutely. Thanks for having me, guys.
0: All right, there she goes. Brooke Pryor, one of our favorites behind enemy lines, ESPN NFL Nation Steelers reporter, joining us on the hotline there. A little bit of fantasy advice, some over-unders, and some keys to victory coming up next. After that, we'll attempt to know the scores. You listen to Cleveland Browns Daily. We're brought to you by Ballybet and the Ballybet Sportsbook. 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
1: With Coker being out for most of the game and Tep McMillan having 17 yards. Stafford, he's at the point where we just play him every week against Philadelphia. One kind of just, you know, if you don't really like what you've got, you're not sure. Mariota played well, has a good matchup with Indianapolis, and Kyler Murray's got a very good matchup with the Miami Dolphins. At the running back position here, you know who your studs are. Chuba Hubbard is like an every week play now. I think Aaron Jones against Miami is going to have a monster game this week. They're going to give Bucky Irving the ball a lot against Green Bay, but I don't know if that's going to have a lot of success against the Green Bay defense. Tampa Bay with their quarterback, that could be a very, very difficult matchup there. You go wide receivers. At this point, you guys know who to go with. Tight ends. Kenyon Sadiq, interesting to watch this week. Can he continue what he did last week? Tougher matchup with Chicago, but man, did he play really well. Darren Waller, somebody who's probably on your waiver wire that if you needed a tight end, perhaps you could pick up and play there. Harold Fannin has been playing so well. Obviously, he's a must-start for us here with the Cleveland Browns. And then let's go to defenses, because this is where you really can get something done. The Vikings against Miami, the Ravens against Tennessee, the Seahawks against the Chargers, although that one I'm not as optimistic, but the Packers against Tampa.
2: Yep.
1: And the Bills with Greg Rousseau, who leads the league with 6 sacks against New England. And I like us this week, the Browns against the Steelers as well. Those are the matchups. But I'm having a hard time, and maybe I'm being naive. I'm having a hard time imagining Tampa Bay being able to do anything offensively. And I know the Packers have not been good defensively, but I think what they're doing is insane.
2: They struggled with 6.
1: Yeah, but that was against us.
2: I understand. But, like, you know.
1: Sure.
2: Now.
1: Yeah.
2: Crazy. Let me ask you this. Where do you stand on, so you are, let's just say hypothetically, you have the worst team in your league after a few weeks, and you do pick up Ollie Gordon.
1: Yep.
2: Do you play him week one, that he's on your roster, or do you
1: give it away? It just depends on your options. But, no, if Jalen Wright is out again, mm-hmm. then, yes, Ollie Gordon's going to get every touch. I picked both of them up in one of my leagues in the Awesome League, because I don't know how it's going to shake out, but I feel like at least then I've got somebody that I could play on the Miami team. My guess is Gordon, when it's all said and done, will be kind of like the first and second down guy and the goal line guy, and Wright will be some first, second down, then like the pass catcher. So they both could end up having value because, you know, Gordon would be if they're doing good things, and if not, which they're going to be behind a lot, then Wright could catch a lot of passes. Yeah. But I like Gordon. Aaron Jones this week is the one who I really, really like. I think Minnesota is going to it's going to be a beatdown.
2: Should be.
1: Yeah.
2: All right, there you go. All right, time for a little over-unders for week 4, a supersized version of over-unders for week 4. I can report that last week in the over-under game, it came down to 1. Dr. Z, go ahead.
1: Thumbs down. I didn't like it. Because I should have won.
2: You just were too eager.
1: I shot my bazoo without a license, as Mark Brager would have said in high school, one of my teachers. So, yes, I'm displeased that I had it correct on what the original was. Intent and integrity are called into question about the over-unders. But I'm going to I realize.
2: An attack on the over-unders?
1: No. Before we even start,
3: I'm pretty sure
2: take that under advisement.
3: Just because little Spike got a little excited there on the answers.
2: You ended up 4-3.
3: That's right.
2: Gebe 5-2. So
1: Gebe's up 1 again.
2: Gebe is 13-7. Gebe's you are 12-8.
3: Oh, I'm back in the lead.
2: Okay. Back in the lead. That means you got to go first, though, Gebe.
3: All right. Great.
2: All right. Let's do it. Over-unders.
4: Over, under.
2: All right, Gibbe. Aaron Rodgers' passing yards, 199.5.
3: Over.
2: Gibbe. Dr. Z. Aaron Rodgers, 199.5.
3: Well, the statistics say.
1: Oh, I'm sorry. Why wouldn't we use information
3: degrees,
1: and data to make educated guesses?
2: We only make educated guesses from 1999 when neither of you or I had any idea what was going on right here.
1: I mean, goodness gracious. Unbelievable. Hey,
3: how do you guys not know this, you dummies?
1: Yeah. Friends are like, hey, who needs enemies?
2: Judas?
3: I think y'all recovered quite nicely.
1: I was nervous they were going to get Rocket Sanders. That's a fun trivial one. I haven't had one person get that right.
2: Yeah.
3: He was almost the first one to score.
1: He almost did it again
3: this year
1: on a kick return.
3: Yeah.
2: 199.5.
1: Over. We're going to be ahead. 200 yards is doable. I'd love it to be under and a

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1: Next.
2: Over, under.
0: All right, Dr. Z, completion percentage for Deshaun Watson Thursday night, 64.5.
3: Over.
0: Over it is. Dr. Z.
4: Yeah, give I'm going over as well.
0: All right, another over.
4: I have to. That's he has to elevate the play this week.
0: Now, he was under last week and we won.
4: It'll be better this week.
0: He was under and we won. All right, next.
2: Over, under.
0: Give this one to you. We are looking for receiving yards, and because you guys are always in this position where you have to go Browns on Brown or Browns against opponent, and I put you, and then we worry about all that. We're going Browns against Browns here. Gibbe, Watson and Judy receiving yards, over under Concepcion and Fannin receiving yards.
3: Boston and Judy.
0: That's what I meant. Sorry.
4: Yeah, so Boston and Judy Boston. Versus Concepcion Fannin?
0: Yep. Boston and Judy,
4: I'm
0: over
4: go
0: under
4: Concepcion and Fannin.
0: Okay, so you are an under.
4: Big night for the pride of the Falcons.
0: All right. Pride of the Falcons. You're an under. Same. An under. Okay.
3: Unfortunately, right now, you know, Judy hasn't caught a pass in the last two games. So
0: he's not.
3: It feels like it's kind of Boston who's
0: a two on
3: capable,
0: one.
3: But in a 2-on-1 Satoon.
1: Next!
2: Over, under.
0: Are we back to Gibbe?
4: It's up to me.
0: Okay, it's up to Z. Total yards, Jaylen Warren, over or under. Total yards, Quinshon and Rocket Sanders.
3: I like that. I'm going to go with Quinshon and Rocket Sanders because I believe in the Browns. Let's hear what Gibbe does.
4: Yep, I do too. We get the running game going tomorrow night. I'm sorry, I don't mean to like go same.
0: You guys just copy each other on everything.
3: I mean, that's what he's doing.
4: I'm not trying
1: Next.
4: To.
3: No, yes, you are.
2: Over, under.
0: All right, Gibbe, back to you. We're looking for PFF pressures. So we're using the PFF pressure grade.
4: Wonderful.
0: We're going to make sure we're using that.
4: This is right PFF up Nathan's pressures. Alley.
0: I'm going to do a live flip on this.
3: Okay.
4: Perfect.
0: Watt. No, I can't do that. I got to do it this way. Sorry. No live flip. Watt and Hayward over under Verse and Graham.
4: I will not give TJ Watt one iota of respect.
0: That's an under.
4: Cry baby. Cry me a river. Whatever. The best defensive lineman on the field tomorrow night currently plays for us.
0: All right. So that would be an under.
3: I know it's bad radio, but I agree. This is garbage. There's not a difference yet.
0: I don't know what I'm supposed to do.
3: You keep dealing with, we'll find one. I'll make
0: it. I don't know if we're going to find one. I don't know if one's going to exist.
4: Spike will get anxious.
0: All right. This one I'm going to live flip so that you guys can't pick. This one I'm going to live flip.
2: Right. Over, under.
0: All right, so this is what we're going to do. Tackles for loss.
3: Okay.
0: Verse and Hayward, over under Watt and Graham. Tackles for loss. So you get Verse and Cam Hayward, over under Watt and Mason Graham.
3: Watt and Graham.
0: So you are an under. Dr. Z?
3: I am Watt
4: well,
3: and Graham.
4: I would take that one, but I just said I will not go against, I will go against TJ Watt, so I will take the other one.
0: So over. Next.
3: It's TFLs.
2: Over, under.
0: I don't even know whose turn it is.
4: Mine.
0: It's yours.
3: Give it.
0: All right. Longest field goal made, over under Andre Schmidt or Chris Boswell?
4: Ooh, good one. Schmitty, baby. Let's go.
0: That's an over. Back to Z.
3: I'm going to go with Boswell.
4: Uh-huh.
3: And it's because we're going to score so many touchdowns, we might not even kick field goals, and we've forced four field goals in each of the last two games, including multiple from 50-plus.
0: Excellent research. How do you?
3: Little Bebo.
2: Over, under.
0: Sacks and turnovers, Dr. Z.
3: He's on it.
0: Sacks and turnovers, Dr. Z. 3.5.
3: Is that what it says over there?
0: Yep.
3: Because I was excited about the old
0: I bet
3: number.
0: You were. I think you like the old number
3: I
0: a lot.
3: I did like it.
0: I have to pay attention to your eyes a little bit. You got very good eyesight. The LASIK really helped. Right.

0: You know what? I believe in the Cleveland Browns.
1: You're damn right you better.
0: Over.
1: I'm taking the over.
2: Over, over. Next.
3: Over, under.
2: The actual's 38.5, which is really low, Gibbe. Really low.
0: Very low.
2: We were under last week.
1: Under.
2: For perspective. So it's an under. You see a slugfest. An under.
0: I'll go under as well.
2: I don't know that you've ever gone under.
0: I don't like going under, but this
1: you
0: feels
1: don't.
0: Like a
1: he doesn't
0: bit
1: believe.
0: Of an under.
2: This is a.
0: You, what do you mean? I don't believe we can win the
1: you're,
0: game.
1: You're going under
0: because they
1: you're
0: aren't
1: going
0: to score
1: under.
0: Because we're going to beat
1: that's
0: them
1: fine.
0: 30-0.
1: That's fine.
2: We got to attempt to guess the scores coming up next.
1: We are.
2: We're going to have to.
1: Yep.
2: Ref coming up next. 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Please bet responsibly.
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1: 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Time for week four of Guess the Scores. Dr. Z is 3-0 on the season. He has won every single week. We start
2: That's
1: on
2: right.
1: Thursday night football.
2: Let's go.
3: That's right.
2: Steelers.
4: This isn't taking place in 1999.
3: It's taking place in 2026.
1: Steelers at Browns.
5: Steelers minus 2.5 garbage line.
1: Well, a little surprised.
3: Trash. Little garbage. Surprised.
5: Yeah.
1: All right. Got it. On to Sunday we go. Colts at Commies.
6: This is overseas.
1: In Great Britain.
3: This
1: or
3: is
1: England.
3: Jolly old England. The Colts and the Commanders.
5: Neutral field.
1: Yeah.
5: I don't like this one at all. Colts just beat somebody, right? They just beat Houston?
1: They just beat Houston at home.
3: 19-17.
5: Colts minus 2.5.
1: Incorrect. Colts minus 3.5.
5: Oh, man. Should have just said 3.
1: Yeah. And the Commies just beat Seattle. Patriots at Bills. Ian Eagle, Ross Tucker, Evan Washburn. Patriots at Bills. This is a good team, by the way. I like this broadcast team.
5: Very good. Bills minus 10.
1: Oof. Incorrect. Bills minus 6.5.
5: What?
6: Ooh. That's 2.
1: Minus 6.5.
5: That's a weird line.
1: I concur. Jets at Bears. Tim Brando, Drew Brees, Christina Pink. That's a wild broadcasting there for that one.
3: Jets. Yeah, Joe Davis will be on playoff baseball, so no Joe Davis this week. Yeah.
1: Jets at Bears. Jets at Bears.
5: Bears minus 3.5.
2: Got it.
3: Back. So back. Never been more back.
1: Never been more back.
6: Hey, cheerleader.
1: Jaguars at Bengals. Tom McCarthy, Robert Turbin, Tiffany Blackman. All due respect to those guys, this is a really good game.
5: This is a game of the week.
1: This should be game of the week. I haven't even looked at the rest of it, but this should be it.
3: I know it's bad, right?
5: This should be
1: Nance.
5: At a minimum, it should be Ian Eagle.
1: Yeah. I mean, the A-team's doing Chiefs at
5: this
1: Raiders.
5: This is a loaded weekend. There are really good games this
1: That's
5: weekend.
1: A good one, though. Jags at Bengals is a good one.
5: And then the primetime games are not as loaded.
1: No.
5: It's odd.
1: You take the nights off.
5: Bengals minus 3.
1: Got it. Bengals minus 2.5.
3: What a treat. What a treat.
6: Gross.
1: Cardinals at G-Men. Spiriditas, Adam Arcoletta, and Aditi Kinkabwala.
5: Giants minus 3.
1: Cardinals minus 2.5.
6: There we go.
5: Hmm. That's interesting.
1: Quite.
5: Okay.
1: Ram it. At Eagles. Kevin Burkhardt, Tom Brady, Aaron Andrews, Tom Rinaldi on the call. Ram it at Eagles.
5: Rams minus 3.5.
1: Got it.
3: Bingo.
5: Bango.
2: Bongo.
1: Packers at Buccaneers. Chris Myers, Jonathan Vilma, Jen Hale on the call. Packers at Buccaneers.
5: The pack stinks, but I think it's still got to be pack minus 7.
1: This is crazy. It's Packers minus 3.5.
5: That's crazy.
1: If that holds.
5: That's crazy.
1: A lean for Friday.
5: Yeah, that's crazy.
1: Packed by a billion. Even
6: is
1: though
6: that
1: they've
6: because
1: been
6: because they put Jalen Reed on IR today.
5: No, Jaden Reed. No, they have Golden and Watson.
1: Right.
5: Yeah.
1: Titans at Ravens. Chris Lewis, Luke Kuechly, Amanda Baliones. Luke Kuechly is a star. He's
5: awesome.
1: He's got to go way up the food chain next
5: quickly.
1: Year.
5: Yes.
1: Yep. He's a star. Titans at Ravens.
5: Ravens minus 10.5.
1: Ugh. 11.5.
5: Oh, man, that's tough.
1: You're fine. You're hanging in.
5: That's a tough number.
1: All right, final one in the early slate. Cowboys at Texans. Kenny Albert, Greg Olson, Pam Oliver. Cowboys at Texans. 0-3 Texans, 1-2 boys.
5: Cowboys minus 2.5.
1: It's Texans minus 2.5. Isn't that wild?
6: Better by the minute.
5: That is wild. This is a weird week, Gibby.
1: I concur.
6: Now it's a weird week.
1: All right, we're all right. Plenty of time. Dolphins at Vikings. Dolphins at Vikings. Kevin Kugler, Daryl Johnson, Allison Williams on the call.
5: Vikings minus 10.5.

0: I mean, it was only a matter of time before the veteran picked himself up and started to see the field the right way again.
1: Thank you, Gear. I mean, to be, I have two games where I was on the completely wrong side, 5 points off. The Ravens was that was close.
0: Yeah, you're right. You're fine. You're safe. You're safe.
2: Chiefs at Raiders. Nance, Watt, Wolfson. Chiefs at Raiders.
1: Chiefs minus 3.5.
2: Chiefs minus 4.5.
1: That's tough. So scared to go to 4 and get off the number of 3.
2: I know.
3: Put I'm with your you. Head down, G-man.
2: Broncos at Niners. Kevin Harlan, Trent Green. Just hear Gibby yelling. Kevin Harlan, Trent Green, Melanie Collins.
1: I'm totally lost on this one because I don't think it's 7, but I also don't think it's 3. So I'm going to go right in the middle. Niners minus 5.
2: It was Niners minus 3.
1: That feels like that should be bigger the way that they're playing. All we can do is tie now. Sad.
2: Well, you're 3-0 in the season. Let's get a tie here. Let's rally together.
1: I'm trying.
2: So let's rally together. Chargers at Seahawks. Andrew Catalan, Logan Ryan, AJ Ross. Chargers.
1: Seahawks minus 7.
2: Got it.
0: There it is.
2: Got it. Is he built for prime time? Oh, mama. This would be one of the greatest comebacks.
3: By the way, these two games suck for prime time.
2: They do, Kippy. I agree. They do suck. Sunday Night Football, Detroit at Carolina. Mike Tirico, Chris Collinsworth, Melissa Stark.
1: Lions minus 3.
2: Got it.
0: Got it.
1: I love your got it.
0: Got it.
1: I say that in my regular life. That's great.
2: Finally, for a tie, and perhaps the greatest comeback in the history of Guess the Scores.
1: People are saying.
2: Can't say they're not.
1: It would be 1, 2, 3.
2: You were 3 down.
1: It would be 5 of the last 6.
2: Yeah. Falcons at Saints. Buck, Aikman, Salters. Falcons at Saints.
1: Saints minus. I'm just going to put it right on the number. Saints minus 3.
0: Never lost.
2: Got it.
1: Never lost.
0: Never lost.
1: Never lost, Gibby. Never lost. Yeah, baby.
2: Come back.
1: Sometimes when you tie, you really win. White Man Can't Jump. Check it out. Fine film.
2: What a job. What a job out of you.
3: Disgusted by this whole week.
0: Undefeated. Right, never lost.
1: The Ravens one bums me out because right. That
2: we got a couple win. Minutes. Let's do a little exercise.
1: Okay.
2: If you were setting up, and we have a rare free Sunday.
1: Okay.
2: Okay. And let's say you live in a world where we don't have all the conveniences that we have with the red zone and multiple televisions and the YouTube TV and all of those things.
1: Yep, yep.
2: And let's just say that you had, it was the old school way and you bought the ticket and you could watch one game in each window. What would be your top three games to watch in the 1 o'clock window Sunday?
1: In order?
2: Yeah.
1: One, Jags Bengals.
2: Mm-hmm.
1: Two, Rams Eagles.
2: Mm-hmm.
1: Three.
2: Yep.
1: It's probably going to be Patriots Bills because I want to, like, first of all, Josh Allen's fun to watch, but I also want to see what's going on with the Patriots and Drake May. Cowboys Texans, but the Texans just aren't at full strength, even though they're favored, which is weird. That doesn't do it for me. All right, so that. And then at the 4 o'clock, inject Broncos Niners into my veins.
2: That's clearly the one. Chiefs only favored by 4.5 over the Raiders.
1: It's a surprise.
2: A lot of credit to what the Raiders have done early with Clint Kubiak.
1: Yes, yes. And they've been very fun to watch. Getting Brock Bowers back was big. That's a good football team, and like I said, and fun to watch, and I think that's very cool for them. That is the silver and black. The league's more fun when the Raiders are good.
2: It's been so long.
1: And Kirk Cousins,
2: like, he doesn't even have a point of reference on it. You don't have a point of reference on the Raiders
1: probably
2: being
1: not.
2: Good.
0: The best Raiders I've ever watched were Derek Carr. So
2: yeah, no, you have no point of reference on it. Yeah,
0: like they made the Super Bowl the year after I was born.
2: Right, Bill Callahan.
0: Yes, we were just talking about that today, actually.
2: Yeah, coaching that team after Gruden had left, and then Gruden got kind of some revenge on the Raiders in that one. In our young youth, they were omnipresent.
1: Oh, yeah.
2: In the young youth. And then they fell off, man. It's been a rough rough run for them. But it feels like they're heading in the right direction. By the way, they haven't even played Mendoza.
1: No, number one overall pick. Kirk Cousins is good. I don't understand why Kirk Cousins is not quarterbacking the Atlanta Falcons.
2: I don't understand that at all because he's obviously everything Kevin would want. I am also a little surprised, given kind of everything in Minnesota, that they didn't just bring him back.
1: Yep.
2: Yep. For a year?
1: Yeah.
2: I mean, they could have just brought him back.
1: Yes.
2: And, I mean, he had a home there, and he won games there. Like, how did that not happen? Was strange.
1: It is strange. But that one's fun. Listen, the Saints are actually a fun team to watch. I don't mind them being on Monday Night Football. I'm curious to see them, if they're for real.
2: Falcons.
1: I don't need to see the Falcons. Well, we just saw them. I know. And they had a nice performance.
2: Yeah, but I don't.
1: Lions-Panthers should be fun in terms of scoring. That's a game I think that will be fun for offense. So I don't mind that at all.
2: I mean, you think about the Chargers are 7-point dogs to drop to 0-4.
1: Yep.
2: The Texans are favored.
1: Yep.
2: Otherwise, they're dropping to 0-4 if they don't beat Dallas at home. Those are two teams that a lot of people had in the postseason, and a lot of people thought the Texans maybe would represent the AFC.
1: Yeah.
2: And they're en route to 0-4.
1: They were preseason number one seed in a lot of these things in the AFC.
2: Yeah. I think of one team that I probably didn't give enough attention to in the lead up was Jacksonville, and we saw them week one. They got a loss at Denver, but I do like that squad.
1: Oh yeah, and then it was a beat down last week. This is a big game for them. Jags at Bengals. They could do us a solid as well, by the way, picking up the win there. Yeah, that's a big game. That's gonna be fun.
2: All right, tomorrow you're gonna enjoy a special audio only countdown to kickoff edition of Cleveland Browns Daily. That's from 3 to 4:30. Exclusive new interviews with Harold Fannin Jr., Isaiah McGuire, Greg Cosell, Todd Monken. That will go from 3 to 4:30, and then the network takes over from there as we take on the Pittsburgh Steelers on a Thursday in Cleveland that ought to be pretty damn special. Thanks for listening, everybody.
0: We need a score.
2: Well, we're going to win.
0: Okay.
2: We're going to win.
1: Browns are winning outright. We don't need a score.
2: Yeah, I mean, come on. Handle on
1: a Thursday?
2: Business. On a Thursday? This
1: Browns,
2: is what we do.
1: Dominant. 3-1. First place in the AFC North.
2: Browns, a billion.
1: King of the North.
2: We're back tomorrow. Cleveland Browns Daily, 850 ESPN Cleveland.
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8: I'm Ed Benkin. There is high drama in baseball's wild card round. The Braves are trying to eliminate the Phillies. The game has moved to the top of the 10th, and the two teams are tied. Atlanta went up 3-1 after a miscue by Bryce Harper in right field. He made up for that miscue with a game-tying home run after Kyle Schwarber went deep. 3-3 Philadelphia and Atlanta in the top of the 10th. Coming up in a few moments, it'll be the White Sox taking on the Astros. Houston center fielder Dalton Varsho underwent left arthroscopic wrist surgery on Tuesday. He is out for the postseason. Later in the Bronx, the Yankees go for a two-game sweep of the Red Sox after taking last night's opener. ESPN's Eduardo Perez says despite the absence of Aaron Judge, he believes this team can still win it all.
9: 100%.
10: They can.
9: Because the pitching is what took them to 93 wins. The pitching is elite. We saw with Cam Schwarber. They got Max Fried going tonight. I mean, that's how good they are. They got Gerrit Cole in game three.
8: Also tonight will be the Padres and Cubs with San Diego looking to advance. All baseball playoff games can be heard here on ESPN Radio. NFL news, Steelers cornerback Joey Porter Jr. has been ruled out for tomorrow's game against Cleveland.
11: Hey, it's Evan Cohen. Coming up Thursday, we'll get you ready for week four of the NFL, which kicks off with a huge AFC North battle as the 2-1 Steelers visit the 2-1 Browns. 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
13: Audience has just returned. We just saw a clip of American Hostage that airs Sundays on MGM Plus. John Hamm is in it. Giovanni Ribisi is in it. And you, sir, Jonathan Tucker, in it as well, based on a true story in 1977 where Giovanni Ribisi's character, a guy named Tony Curtisis, takes someone hostage and then demands to be interviewed live on a popular radio station.
14: Yeah, you guys might know a little something like that.
13: Well, I mean, we have a dump button now.
15: Right.
14: Yeah, well,
13: but some stations did not have, what's discussed at the top of the show is that not every radio station had that sort of ability. Right. So if you're interviewing somebody who's holding a gun to somebody's head live, you never know what's about to be broadcast to a whole bunch of people.
14: Yeah. Yeah. I'm sure you guys could use the dump button for lots of things on this show.
13: That's right.
3: Yeah.
14: There's a lot of opportunities to just be bleeping people out.
13: Well, we had that opportunity in hour one with Pete Golding dropped S-bomb, the head coach of Ole Miss.
14: Yeah. Well, I mean, we're talking about the Yankees Sox series.
13: Ah, okay.
14: These are the sort of opportunities.
13: Would you like to transition? I'm happy to transition to that.
14: It's just an extraordinary year because Boston, like, I think there's three stories. This is my thesis.
13: Please.
14: I was driving down here in El Segundo. You've got this great story, the Boston Red Sox, this extraordinary, almost historic, maybe actually historic comeback.
13: Yes.
14: You know, they lost like 50 of their first 70 games, 75 games.
3: We're terrible.
14: And now it looks like, you know, they're going to lock this playoffs. They locked it. I think they locked the playoffs.
13: They will be in Yankee Stadium next Tuesday night.
14: For three games.
13: For three games, just like last year where they were unsuccessful and moving on from that. Yeah.
14: Okay. A great story with the Boston Red Sox. And then we've got a kind of a scary story.
13: What's the scary story?
14: With the Patriots. Who knows what's going to happen there.
13: Okay.
14: With Drake May.
13: Okay.
14: I mean, it's uncertain. I'll just say it's uncertain.
13: Well, let's put it this way. The first two games have been,
3: not great.
14: Uncertain.
13: Uncertain.
14: Yeah, uncertain.
13: Okay, good. I like the word choice. Very
14: uncertain.
13: Good.
14: And then, the new era story with the Celtics.
13: Oh.
14: You know,
13: people are paying attention to them because the Knicks won the championship.
14: Right. But I think. For the first time in quite some.
13: I mean, is Jaylen Brown hosting Saturday Night Live this week? Oh, that's right. He's not even on the Celtics.
14: They traded him away for a bag of basketball. New era.
13: Sorry. Pardon me.
14: Coming in with Paul George.
13: Pardon?
3: Traded him.
13: Oh, that's right. I forgot to write that information down.
3: And I'll remind you.
13: See, you have top stories. I've got other ideas of what the top stories are.
14: Sure. Yeah,
13: the top story in the NBA is the New York Knickerbockers and how they won the championship.
14: It is amazing how unexcited I was. I just couldn't have cared less.
13: Why?
14: Wow. I don't know. I think part of I think people who talk about, I don't know why, but I feel like when I hear other people talk passionately about their teams.
13: Yes.
14: I feel like they're just dumb. I'm like, you're just like, no, but I don't mean dumb. Like, I just feel like, I'm like, well, what do you care? Like, who cares? Who cares?
13: Because you don't care about their team.
14: I don't care at all about it. And I feel like sometimes how my wife feels she just doesn't appreciate sports much in general.
13: Okay.
14: I mean, now she does because we have a son who's gotten a lot out of team sports. So
13: very good.
14: She's starting to understand the value of this. However, I just think I just hear them talking passionately about other teams, and I'm just like, I think you sound like an idiot. And yet I say, and then I talk about that way with my teams.
13: Yeah.
14: I'm like, people might think I'm an idiot, but I watched the Knicks, and I'm like, all right, cool. Everyone's so excited. I'm like, all right, cool. Good luck. I couldn't have cared less.
13: Now, listen, you know, you mentioned three big stories in the sports world. I would say the Patriots being, you know, an American Football Conference champion last year, a Super Bowl participant.
14: Oh, super.
13: And then this year, the first two games are absolutely of national importance. Absolutely, that's a conversation. The Red Sox coming from firing their manager early on and then seemingly dead in the water, now talking about that dirty water. Totally get it.
14: Yeah.
13: See it? Because they're going to be front and center against the New York Yankees.
14: That's super cool.
13: Diehard rivalry. Here we go. Best of three in Yankee Stadium for the right to move on to the divisional series. I get it. You can put the hat on all you want. I'm with you. But the Celtics, nobody's talking about that. Absolutely nobody's talking about
3: it. Good. That's totally fine.
14: Yeah, that's fine. Now, I feel like no one's talking about the Sox
13: nobody's talking
14: at the beginning of the season, too.
13: Who's talking about the Celtics? You got the Sixer fan in the corner right there with LeBron James. I'm going to go play for them. Jaylen Brown, who used to play for the Celtics, last I checked, I didn't write that information down.
4: Yeah, he plays for us, too.
13: He now plays for the Philadelphia 76ers as well.
4: Man.
13: That was the choice of the NBA to go and play against the Knicks as they raise the championship banner in Madison Square Garden.
14: Yeah, no, I'm all about it. I will also, I'll add the Marco Sturm, you know, head coach of the Bruins
13: to
14: the list.
13: There we go.
14: As a little
13: add that to the list.
3: Oh, yeah.
14: He's a great.
13: We're going to talk about New England Revolution soccer next?
14: We will not go to Revolution. But I will say that I do love that the coach for Boston. And he was a player for many years as a Bruin. Mm-hmm. And I think he's really exciting.
13: Okay.
14: And a really great team leader.
13: Okay. Listen, for anybody who may be wondering if Tucker in some way, shape, or form is a run-of-the-mill fan. You are a friend of this program.
14: I'm a friend of the show.
13: Way back.
14: I'm a friend of the show.
13: Even with you, once upon a time, while I was doing my job out here.
14: Yeah, I was in your...
13: Once threatened, took a photograph of holding a Yankee hat
14: your Yankee
13: over
14: hat.
13: The toilet.
14: Correct. In your bathroom.
13: Yeah, and you're welcome back here. because I understand. Yeah. I understand the relationship.
14: On American Hostage, yes, which is airing on MGM Plus, yes, starring John Hamm and Giovanni Ribisi. It's a great show. It's
13: Sunday nights.
14: Two free episodes airing right now. You don't, yes, have to subscribe to anything. You have a gentleman take another man hostage and negotiate on air.
13: Mm-hmm.
14: And I feel like you have a gentleman taking something hostage on this show. I'm bringing Boston sports to the Rich Eisen.
4: That's all right.
14: New England sports here.
4: He does that all the time.
14: And they're ready with the dump button. They're like, move on.
13: No dump button.
14: Move on. That come. Okay.
13: Dump button. No dump button.
14: We're moving on.
13: Dude, where did you shoot this show?
14: In Winnipeg, Canada. And I got to tell you, I thought it was like, I think it's like one of the most underrated places. People, it's just got such a reputation because it's so cold.
13: Yes.
14: But they have an A-list crew. They have great locations. The local actors are awesome.
13: Did you shoot during hockey season?
14: We shot during hockey season.
13: Okay. Did we go to any games?
14: Well, John did. He was exceptionally supportive of the team.
13: Okay.
14: I kind of just like, I just couldn't figure out how to make it work.
13: Okay.
14: With
13: all right. No,
14: but the community there's like, you know, these towns where, and cities where, in the smaller markets,
13: mm-hmm,
14: they're just so much more fun to be in when as a sports town. They just care so much.
13: Have you worked with Hamm before? Was this the first?
14: No, it wasn't. I had met him a few times.
13: Okay.
14: And the best part is he remembered the name of the person at my local pub in Charlestown.
13: Come on now.
14: Because she was so lovely to him. And I called her up. I said, you're never going to believe it. I said, get your husband on here. I want him to hear this. I said, John Hamm. You know, America's John Hamm.
13: Yes.
14: One of the best looking guys in the business. He said, he remembers your wife's name. He knows who she is.
13: That wasn't a problem?
14: No, I think it was great. You know, it helps make a marriage more exciting.
13: Okay.
14: When John Hamm knows your wife's name at the Warren Tavern.
13: Sort of like, it's like Cheers, a very different episode of Cheers that was right there.
14: He's just he's a great leader.
13: He's awesome.
14: Yeah.
13: Hamm is one
14: great
13: of our
14: people like him.
13: Absolutely. He's pure man.
14: Totally.
13: He absolutely is.
14: I mean, we're doing press for the show, Rich. It's like the guy's got no publicist or agent with him. He just sits down next to anybody. He's not on his phone, just chatting it up. You know, it's just.
13: Well, we know he's not on his phone because we were waiting for him to draft somebody in a fantasy league. Like, it was an 8-hour clock and he used to take all 8 hours.
14: He wants to be very deliberate. When he shoots, he fires right to the bullseye.
4: So deliberate, he's in last place.
13: The funny thing is that we, you know, I gave him crap on an email chain and he emailed back, sorry, I'm busy making prestige television.
14: By the way, it was this show. It was this very show in Winnipeg, Canada.
13: Because that's all MGM Plus does is make prestige television.
14: I can tell you, the show is cool. It was one of the kind of like wildest experiences to walk onto this set because it was so immersive 1970s. And you, mm-hmm, kind of felt like for a moment, I was like, am I in a dream here for a second?
13: Mm-hmm.
14: I mean, it was everything works. All the technology on this set, you could pick up a phone, all the reel-to-reels, all the radio equipment. They found this guy who had this extraordinary collection,
13: okay,
14: 1970s radio equipment. You could, you know, you could press a button and talk into the microphone, mm-hmm, and go into another studio on the same set. All of the clothes, the hair, makeup, you know, people aren't putting on artificial mustaches up there.
13: Mm-hmm.
14: They're like, you know, ripping something off of somebody's face that's fake. It was like everything just felt so real, and it allows you to kind of play in a way that's not usually available to
13: you. And then, of course, just, you know, the whole conundrum of putting somebody who's clearly not mentally all there holding, you know, a shotgun to somebody's head on the air live to have an interview where, you know, the language is, you know, needs to have a dump button and there isn't one. I mean,
14: yeah,
13: that's what this show is kind
14: totally,
13: of all
14: yeah
13: about.
14: I mean, does he blow this guy's head off live on the air?
13: Crazy.
14: For everybody to hear in Indianapolis. It's a really cool, beautiful show. It's beautifully acted. It felt like being on a, like a theater company. You know, everybody knew exactly what their place was on that's the show. Cool. And there was no sort of like somebody trying to be something or other than who they were supposed to be. And the quality of the acting and the directing, it's just cool to be a part sometimes, a small part of that, which is what I was able to do.
13: Listen, I don't want to give away the ending here, but very rarely do I do that. But it's kind of crazy that this character, Fred Heckman, that Hamm plays in 1977, the timing does work perfectly. Don Draper gets out of the ashram, goes into witness protection, has a whole new family and a whole new identity. This is Don Draper, right?
14: It could be the continuation of
13: that. Don't you think? That's the reveal at the end.
14: Theory.
13: At the end of
14: the great theory, but it's possible. You've got to tune in.
13: Tune in every single
14: Sunday. Eight episodes. Could you imagine? Series.
13: It's really
2: that's great.
13: We asked Ham, "Where's Don Draper today?" He goes, 6 feet under, pal. There is no way he survived.
14: It's wild to be, you know, in a period piece with John Ham, because you know that character is just so iconic.
13: And which character of yours would you want to revisit?
14: I would love to go back and do some episodes of Kingdom again. It's kind of fun.
13: That show was on the cutting edge of combat sports.
14: Yeah. Yeah.
13: Like when it was going down, things were just beginning to take
14: the peak,
13: off
14: yeah.
13: on that front.
14: Yeah. I mean,
13: but why would you want to do that again?
14: Well, you know, there's only so many characters that are presented to you as an actor that give you a sort of opportunity to like have as much freedom as I had with that character. So. It was just such a gift. That character could do anything. It's like having a great car. It's like a car that can drive anywhere. And you're like, oh, well, you're only going to get a few of those in your life.
13: Right.
14: So, I mean, this character on American Hostage is an awesome character and got to build him with the team, the creative team up in Winnipeg and in the writer's room. But that guy's a very specific auto. That guy's only driving one place.
13: Right.
14: And it's really fun to do that. But the opportunity to like explode at any point, to take your clothes off at any point, to cut weight, to have all these different wild, volatile relationships.
13: Damn, man.
14: Like that was just such a kind of, it was really scary and really thrilling.
13: I remember one of the first times I saw you do, anything, cause we came on the air just as Kingdom started, was Justified.
14: Yeah.
13: You being in that, what was that like being on the set of Justified with Oliphant and the rest of that?
14: Well, it was a little scary because I'm playing the last bad guy on their final season.
13: Right.
14: So you feel an extraordinary sense of responsibility to like do something to like not screw up.
13: Mm-hmm.
14: And then also to do something that makes the fans of the show who have been tuning in for 6 years feel satisfied.
13: Right.
14: And took a big risk with that character.
13: How so?
14: I mean, I came in with a Japanese perm on my hair, and I had all these jewelry that I bought for his hands. And
13: I spent like six weeks learning how to do it.
14: But it's based out of the writing. When you read a script, you know, I think there's what's on the page, and then there's what the writer's subconscious is producing.
13: Did Oliphant say anything to you when you showed up?
14: Well, the first rehearsal, you know, I show up and I've got this walk and talk and all this, you know, stuff. And we do the rehearsal, and he's looking over at Caitlin Dever, who's an incredible actress. And she's his scene partner with me. And I'm in front of him, and he's looking over at her, and he's like, mm-hmm. And I'm like, I'm going back to the trailer. I'm like, either that is his reaction as the character to this very bizarre character I'm playing, mm-hmm. which would make a lot of sense. And also would make equal as much sense is like, I am going home. Like, I'm not coming back to shoot.
13: So you're like, that reaction is either Timothy Oliphant sending me home or Raylan Givens giving me an attaboy.
14: Yeah, and I'd been fired, like, a few years before that for another, like, short stint on their show for taking a big choice. It wasn't even that big of a choice. They just were filled with fear. And so I was like, you know, well, I've been there. I got fired from that show. So if I get fired from this, okay. I'll be fine. Like, I'm not going to lose my career. And, the terrific actor in person, Timothy Oliphant, you know, saying, I'm going to play my character, and my character's response to you would be like, you're a weird dude. And, so it worked out really well.
13: Did Goggins have any response in any way, shape, or form?
14: I mean, you know, and I have known each other for a bit.
13: Right.
14: And, I look up to him as an actor.
13: Right.
14: And as a person. So, I think he was excited to see that sort of combustible sort of character that he had built on the show, find kind of another version. And Tim was also playing the straight, you know, he and Walton, that's what made the show so successful, these two great actors playing kind of against type. And so this was another version of that.
13: I love that show. You were so good in
14: that
13: too.
14: That.
13: You're great in everything, pal.
14: You,
13: all right. So what are we thinking about your Red Sox? Is this enough? Are you good? You need more.
14: No, I mean, I gotta tell you, I got to House grow money? Up. Well, no, I mean, I just got to grow up where, like, all of the, my New England teams didn't really win any championships.
13: Yes.
14: And then all of a sudden, in the early 2000s, like, everything took off. Mm-hmm. And it's just been such a bounty of riches, as you know so well, Richard. Mm-hmm. It's been a bounty mm-hmm. of riches and yeah. trophies and accolades and hardware.
10: A lot of parades,
14: baby. You know, the clipping with social media of all of the wild winnings of New England. So mm-hmm. I just, like, it just feels great. I think... And so I'm not going to, like, I don't need to rub anything in or be tooting any more horns. I think the common ground we can find, and I think we have found it, via, is Michigan. Okay, is that we're, right. is go blue. My buddy's son was wrestling for the team. Sean Bormet, the coach of University of Michigan.
13: You're all about program. That Michigan wrestling team. Aren't
14: so, yeah, I'm a friend of the Rich Eisen show, and I'm a friend of the program at the University of Michigan.
13: See, he doesn't want to engage in the mud here.
14: I used to have to do that, but we just won so much.
10: It's been so long since
14: we just won.
10: It's like you forgot what it's like.
13: Didn't Casey Affleck came in here with nothing to promote?
10: No, he just wanted
13: to talk smack about the Patriots' run to the Super Bowl. Time. That's all he wanted.
14: It was a wild run to the Super Bowl. It really was wild.
13: It was indeed. Yeah. It was indeed. New episodes of American Hostage, incredible cast based on a true story. It looks amazing. It is just superb acting. It's straight out of the 70s. It's straight like a Sidney Lumet movie.
14: It really is.
13: You know what I mean? Like, it's what it kind of looks like. And you play Special Agent Cormac McNally, premiered this past Sunday with not one, but two episodes of an 8-episode series on MGM. Great to see you, sir.
14: Rich, team, anytime. Thanks for having me.
13: Anytime. We're all right, I am now going to go. You occupy Tucker here.
10: Okay, great.
13: I'm going to go back and see what he flushed down the toilet.
14: My ego.
13: Didn't you like leave a note for Michelle Monaghan once or something here? Didn't you leave? You left a note
14: something.
13: Here?
14: Something. Yeah. I look.
13: You know everybody.
14: I've been acting since I was 11 years old. It's
13: wow.
14: So
13: are you serious?
14: Yeah, it's just so wild.
13: So what's the first?
14: I did a Fruit Roll-Ups commercial.
13: Fruit Roll-Ups?
10: Oh, no way.
14: Yeah.
10: Oh,
14: yeah. What? It was a national commercial for Fruit Roll-Ups. I did like two of those, and I was like, oh, this is what I want to do. Actually, it's like, it's wild because, like, you remember, you know the smell of a studio, like a stage, like that wood and like the new construction smell? Yeah. I remember that smell from that studio, which is 33 years ago.
13: Mm-hmm. Damn.
14: And I smell, and now I'm even more excited to smell it when I walk into stages than I ever have in my whole life. I'm just like so I feel so lucky.
13: And it all really started with a fruit roll-up.
14: Yeah.
10: Oh,
14: yeah.
10: Man.
14: And then I did a movie called Sleepers.
10: Sleepers.
14: A few years after that. I did a movie called Two Up by Sea with Dennis Leary and and Sandra Bullock and Lenny Clark from Boston, which was great. In Nova Scotia. But I did this movie Sleepers, and I play a kid in a reform school and get abused. And one of the guards is Kevin Bacon. And another one of the guards is a guy named Jeffrey Donovan, who's a terrific actor. He's the star of Burn Notice that went 119 plus episodes and Law and Order and Sicario. Really terrific actor, great guy. And we just did a play reading together in Boston. Now, 30 years later. And it was just so cool. It was so cool.
13: And you were in City on a Hill with Kevin, and that's a show that still should be going on. That show is incredible.
14: We just did another pilot together too.
13: Fantastic. So there's one degree of separation with this man.
14: I'm your Kevin Bacon, like, connect.
13: No. It's okay. You're a friend of the program.
14: I'm a friend of the program, baby.
13: All right. You occupy Tucker. I'm going to go see what he's flushed on the toilet. We'll be back on the Rich Eisen Show in a moment. Oh, there it is. Like, there's the toilet.
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0: I'm Ed Benk, and there is high drama today in baseball's wild card round. The Phillies were three outs away from being sent home, but battled back to beat the Braves in 10 innings, 4-3. Down 3-1 in the eighth, Kyle Schwarber and Bryce Harper tied the game before Alec Bohm went up with a solo homer in the extra frame. Philadelphia and Atlanta going to a third game tomorrow. The White Sox are trying to finish off the Astros. They have jumped out to a 4-0 lead, and they are still batting in the top of the first inning. Astro center fielder Dalton Varsho not playing. He underwent arthroscopic wrist surgery. Yankees and Padres will also look to advance later tonight. The Yankees trying to eliminate the Red Sox. Boston will be without Roman Anthony. He has been ruled out after damaging muscles in his wrist in Game 1. The Padres go for a sweep of the Cubs. And Michael King, who was the winning pitcher last night, says he and his teammates are thriving the spotlight.
1: I always felt like I like the adrenaline. I like the pressure. It gives me confidence. Now the team has confidence in me to pitch in these games. But then when you have our superstars show out like that at the bottom of the first, it makes it a lot easier.
0: 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NFL news, Steelers cornerback Joey Porter Jr. has been ruled out for tomorrow's game in Cleveland.
2: 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Stroud are both 0-3, while the Raiders and Vikings are 3-0. I'll tell you which scenario is actually closer to reality. 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
4: Netflix, our radio audience has returned, and the man who's currently on his Koi Meets World Tour, go to Joe Koy, JOKOY.com for tickets right there, is here on the program. And blue in the face, Dodger hat, it's all like it kind of... The script kind of looks a little Dodger-ish, not to get you in trouble or anything
5: like
4: that.
5: No, you can say it.
4: It works.
5: The thing about comedy, it's like I'm married to these jokes, right? Mm-hmm. So I get a little sad whenever a new special comes out because I don't do them after. Once the special drops, I won't go on tour and repeat them.
4: Okay.
5: So it's kind of like a divorce. So it's kind of like it's a marriage and then it ends in divorce, right? And it's like happy moment and very sad at the same time. And this one especially because it's about my stepdad. And he was a huge Dodger fan, and so am I, you know what I mean? And his whole thing was to go to a Dodger game.
4: Okay.
5: And that's the end. That's the last thing I talk about in this special is that moment taking him to this Dodger game.
4: But you didn't take him just any game, right?
5: Yeah, I took him to that. I don't know who hit the walk-off.
4: Probably Freddie Freeman.
5: No, it wasn't.
4: If you want to just take a stab, it wasn't.
5: This was before Freddie was playing for us. It was when they went into extra inning. They went 18 innings. Not the one that just happened.
4: The NLCS against
6: The Red Sox in the World Series. It was Muncy.
5: Was it? Are you sure?
6: Yeah.
5: But no, this is the NLCS.
6: Oh.
5: This is the NLCS, not World Series. It was the NLCS.
4: The Dodgers play so many 18
5: inning. It's like 14 postseason
4: playoff games.
5: Yeah.
4: Like you can't figure it out.
5: Yeah.
4: Okay. So you took him to...
5: So I took him to that. He was on his breath. You know, he was on that machine and everything. It was the last game. I don't want to give it away, but it's just one of those stories where it's just like, it was just very sentimental. So that's what Blue in the Face is all about. Yeah.
4: Well, the Dodgers clinched the postseason berth last night.
5: Yeah.
4: I don't know if you saw this, but they did not celebrate with popping of champagne and spraying it all over the place.
5: Yeah.
4: Dave Roberts led them in a celebratory toast.
6: Oh.
4: A gentleman's toast is what it was called on the radio that I heard on the way down today. That's what happens when you win two in a row.
5: Yeah.
4: Like, we're not just celebrating a postseason birth. We're just going to pour some like gentlemen.
5: Yeah.
4: And toast each other.
5: Yeah.
4: Like, that's the Dodger way of doing things.
5: They're the greatest.
4: I know.
5: I love them, man. I love Dave. I love the team. I love Tommy. I don't know if you saw my first pitch, but if you can pull that up.
4: You first pitched?
5: Bro. Come on. Best pitch of the year.
4: Is that right?
5: Down the middle, fastball. Are you kidding me?
4: I think
5: clocked it. I think it was like 101 or something.
4: Can you pitch relief?
5: I wanted to. I asked.
4: It's every year
5: the Dodgers
4: are looking.
5: Postseason, I got a good arm.
4: They're always looking for relievers.
5: I'm there.
4: Okay.
5: Please pull it up, you guys. I think Rich thinks I'm lying.
4: No, I don't think you're lying at all. I threw out a ceremonial first pitch in Dodger Stadium once.
5: How was it?
4: Well, first of all, they sent the backup catcher at the time to catch it, which gave me an indication they didn't really believe in me. But the backup catcher turned out to be

0: by the way, Kenley Jansen.
1: Nice.
0: Who has gone on to greater things ever since catching my first
1: pitch. Yeah, so it's you. It's definitely
0: I turned the tide for his career, Joe. And
1: Tommy Edman caught mine.
0: Is that right?
1: And he was still on, you know, the injured list, right?
0: Okay, yeah.
1: And then he came back after I threw that first pitch. And I don't know if you guys noticed, he's been playing really, really well.
0: Mm.
1: You're welcome.
2: Yeah, mid-June, Joe, you do throw a bullet right down the middle, man. It looks good.
3: This is a great
0: top of the mound.
1: Top of the mound. What? How dare you question that, Rich? You think I'm at the bottom of the hill throwing from the grass?
0: I apologize.
1: They clocked it at 101. I'm pretty sure if you guys could find it.
0: I only ask the questions that people are wondering.
1: Yeah.
0: Okay. Well, that's outstanding.
1: Thank you. I just want to impress you. That's all.
0: Could you imagine if you're... Is that one of the things you don't want to be as a major leaguer, is the one to ask, hey, can you catch this pitch? Ceremonial first pitch.
1: Yeah, yeah, you know I mean? I'm pretty sure.
0: I just went, for in this instance, I went to a Yankee Angel game recently, and Mike Trout caught the first pitch.
1: Oh.
0: Because it was Eric Dickerson who was throwing it. Yeah. That was the day after the Rams bought the team.
1: Wow.
0: So,
3: I think it was Dickerson's birthday that day, too.
0: Is that what it was?
3: Yeah.
0: Okay, so Trout was like, I'll catch that.
1: Yeah, for
0: but,
1: sure.
0: But, you know, I'll show up. They're probably like, all right. The backup, bullpen catcher.
1: Yeah.
0: Well, by the way,
1: so he's the mascot
0: Hall of Fame
1: here,
0: reliever potentially. Yep. You know what I mean?
1: Yeah.
0: So you're a Dodger fan, but you're also a Seattle
1: Mariner. Yeah.
0: Where? So you're from?
1: So I grew up in Tacoma, Washington. So of course, Ken Griffey Jr. for life. You know what I mean?
0: Right.
1: And of course, everybody else. But my first pitch from the mound is a Dodgers game, and my son was three, so he grew up a Dodger fan.
0: Okay.
1: So, of course, I grew up with my son becoming a Dodger fan.
0: That makes sense.
1: Okay. And, yeah, so that's his team. And, of course, yeah, it's
0: okay.
1: It's just been a thing.
0: So you were a Seahawks fan as well?
1: Of course.
0: Okay,
1: what?
0: So
1: all the way back to Jim Zorn. What?
0: Look at you.
1: Come on, man.
0: Now that's a pitcher.
1: All the way to John L. Williams. All the way to Brian Blades. Who else?
0: Okay.
1: Everybody.
0: Oh, Kurt Warner with
1: Kurt
0: a C. Kurt Warner with a C, Largent.
1: Largent all day.
0: Okay.
1: Remember when he got knocked out in the game, came back in the playoffs and knocked him right out again?
0: I do remember that.
1: Who was it that, he knocked out? It was his redemption. You remember that?
0: That one I don't remember.
1: Oh, God, please pull that up, you guys. This is one of the greatest seasons ever.
0: You're giving us homework.
1: It was one of the greatest seasons ever. When Largent got knocked out at the beginning of the season, I forgot who knocked him out in Denver.
3: Mike Harden.
1: And then he got the pickoff.
3: Yep.
1: He got the pickoff. Steve got knocked him out.
3: Yeah, payback hit.
1: Same year.
3: 1988.
0: So you've been to the Kingdom, then.
1: Oh, yeah. I watched Michael Jordan in the Kingdom.
0: What do you mean?
1: I saw when the Bulls came to Seattle, and I went to watch that game. It was in the Kingdom. I was in section 300 up by the roof.
0: He looked like a little dot.
1: Yeah, it was a little dot, and I didn't care. And it was the part where they had to extend it out.
0: Yeah.
1: Because there was too many fans, but the arena had to be on the right side.
0: Yes.
1: And I was basically on the empty side of the Kingdom watching the game. So I was even further.
0: Yeah, the
1: Kingdom, at least I got to say I saw
0: the Kingdom. Whenever I think of the Kingdom, I think of obviously Bo over Bosworth.
1: Over Bosworth.
0: Yeah. And I also think of just my Yankees losing to the Mariners in extra innings in 1994.
1: Who did that? Who slid in?
0: Oh, Ken Griffey Jr.
1: Yeah.
0: Of course. And I remember Edgar Martinez, who was an absolute... Like, if I had to put together a Mount Rushmore of Yankee killers...
1: Let's go.
0: Edgar Martinez.
1: Yes.
0: One of the best... Oh, you want me to keep naming?
1: Yeah, Tino Martinez.
0: Well, no. I mean, just in terms of... he won World Series for the Yankees.
1: Yeah.
0: So I'm talking
1: about... But he played for Seattle.
0: Right. I'm just talking about in general. Not just Seattle Yankee killers.
1: Yeah.
0: You know?
1: Oh, okay. I see what you're saying.
0: Jay Buhner would be a Seattle Yankee killer.
1: Yeah.
0: The Yankees once banished him there for Ken Phelps, because that's what, as Seinfeld famously said, it's baseball people said Ken Phelps. But I guess Altuve is one.
1: Mm-hmm.
0: They can't get Raphael Depp. Mookie Betts. Mookie Betts is another one of them. But at any rate, I think about that. The Kingdom.
1: One thing that used to frustrate me about the Yankees is you took all of our players. You took everything that potentially was going to make Seattle better.
0: Right, from Seattle.
1: And you guys would take our players.
0: But you
1: took A-Rod. Well, A-Rod went to Texas first, right?
0: Yeah, the Texas.
1: But, I mean, he eventually went over to the Yankees.
0: Right.
1: Just everybody.
0: But you got Lou Piniella, who was a Yankee when I was growing up.
1: Yeah, that's true.
0: And I just saw him.
1: Wasn't swinging the bat.
0: He just came out for that anniversary.
1: Yeah. You know,
0: that they just had up there in Seattle. And yeah. It was great to see him.
1: It's amazing, yeah.
0: Yeah, for sure.
1: He's amazing.
0: So your tour dates, what's it like playing Caesar's Palace, man?
1: It's my first time.
0: Is it going to be your first time?
1: Mm-hmm.
0: Okay.
1: It's sold out. It's crazy. You know,
0: September 19th.
1: Vegas, I usually play T-Mobile Arena. I sold that out twice. I'm the only comic to sell it out twice.
0: That's awesome.
1: And then Caesars just put in one of those crazy offers, you know, that casinos can do.
0: Okay, yeah.
1: And I'm like, yeah, T-Mobile what?
0: Who new phone? Who dis?
1: Right, sure. I'm trying to get a Rich Eisen mug.
0: Yeah. You already have that. You've already earned that, Joe.
1: Promise?
0: Yeah, well, for sure. It's already resting over there. Trip down the 405. It's the least I can do.
1: Let's go.
0: Caesars Palace in Las Vegas in the 19th, Battle Creek, Michigan, where they make the cereal.
1: Yeah.
0: Hammond, Indiana, where the Bears might be playing one.
1: You're playing like those dates, like Hammond.
0: That's Hammond, Indiana. That is the spot where the Bears are saying they want to move to play.
1: That's crazy.
0: Dude, I am not.
1: I don't understand these football teams just going into cornfields and building arenas.
0: Oh, it's not cornfields,
1: it's
0: man.
1: It's the weirdest.
0: They look like it's.
1: Stay like in the city.
0: It looks like, you know, a gas and power and gas industrial complex in Hammond.
1: Where does Phoenix play again? They're like Glendale, Arizona.
0: That's where it is. That is correct. Oh, and you know, San Francisco's close. The Niners play closer to San Jose.
1: Yeah, they're actually in San Jose.
0: They are. Yeah.
1: Literally. I went to the Super Bowl and I stayed in San Jose.
0: What'd you think of the Super Bowl? How many Super Bowls have you been to?
1: I've been to two.
0: Okay.
1: Both Seahawks.
0: Both against the Patriots?
1: Both against the Patriots.
0: Okay. So
1: I was so mad about that first one.
0: Hey, man, but you made up for it.
1: Yeah. Yeah, but that first one, that was ours.
0: I was in the stands for that one.
1: Yeah.
0: I have never seen a crowd flip.
1: Yeah.
0: In a snap of a finger.
1: Yeah. Do you remember when they all went home?
0: Where all fans who were happy were crying.
1: Yeah.
0: All the fans that were crying were happy.
1: Yeah.
0: One snap of a finger.
1: It was crazy. When Jermaine Curse caught that ball.
0: Yeah, that was.
1: When he caught it, and that's when all of them left. That's when, like, a lot. Everyone, all the Patriots fans that were next to me, they just all left. They were like, oh, it's done. And I'm like, yeah, it is done. Bye. Get out of here.
0: Let me introduce a guy named Malcolm Butler. The Forgotten Island, it's coming out in theaters September 25th.
1: Yeah.
0: What you're voicing a character in that film,
1: yeah.
0: Huh?
1: Yeah.
0: Okay.
1: Well, yeah, I'm doing a character, which is crazy. It's another DreamWorks film.
0: Mm-hmm.
1: And man, shout out to Steven Spielberg, man. His love for Filipinos is amazing. You know, all the way down to Dante Bosco and Hook.
0: Uh-huh.
1: You remember Rufio and Hook?
0: Sure.
1: He's Filipino. And that was okay. Steven Spielberg. Just like, yeah, I like your talent. And then I shot Coming in Hot, when I shot my special in Hawaii, I get a phone call from Steven Spielberg. Like, hey, let's do a movie. And like, yeah, and I pitched the movie. And then, boom, I got Easter Sunday. And that's on Netflix right now. And then this happened, and he got her, you know, the singer, her, and she's the lead for this movie. And it's just like, man, the love that Steven has for, you know, diversity and just telling other people's stories, it's just beautiful.
0: So
1: that's why he's such a great filmmaker.
0: You're walking around Hawaii.
1: Yeah.
0: Beautiful 50th state of these United States.
1: Yeah.
0: Phone goes off, looks down.
1: Yeah.
0: And it was an
1: email. It was an email that was given to the entire staff at DreamWorks and Amblin, and then saying get him in for a meeting. And shout out to Holly Barrio, pretty much his right hand, and went into the meeting. And
0: with Spielberg?
1: No. That was Spielberg. That one was right. with her and okay. all the heads. And she showed me the email, and then next you know, he emails me, and we're talking, and...
0: You're email buddies with Stephen?
1: No, we're not email buddies. I'm going to put that out there. We exchanged emails together, you know what I mean? And it was a beautiful moment, and that movie, I'm telling you, Rich, like, you know, everyone always says, like, oh, you know, it's hard to get things approved, you know, when you're making a movie. Sure. I swear, it was like... It's different when your friend is Steven Spielberg. He's not my friend, by the way. Like, I love him to death, but that movie, anything I wanted, yes, Yes, it was that quick. It was just the most amazing thing, and that's why I always loved DreamWorks before I got the deal. But like that's why I'm in love with that company. They do it right, and he does it right.
0: All right.
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6: Supported this a few weeks ago, and it's the live action, the animation, and just everything. It looks amazing. It looks so great to see this on the screen. And of course, so many folks of, you know, our generation will remember Roger Rabbit and things like that. And it kind of has a similar feel to that.
7: Yeah, obviously. Big shoes to fill, obviously, like that. You know, that's the top of the heap when it comes to the mixture of live action and animation. And so that, you know, we were just trying to do something that lived up to these wonderful Looney Tunes characters that we grew up loving. And, you know, the whole thing was just made with such love and respect for Looney Tunes. So we're really excited by how it turned out.
6: Okay, yeah. And Cena's just a great human.
7: He's so good. And it's really fun to watch him work. He's got these really long chunks of dialogue. Mm-hmm. And I've never seen him chunk anything. He's so prepared. And then he's also a really gifted improviser. So he can slip in some incredibly funny dialogue seamlessly into this written word and get right back into the next thing he's supposed to say. And I don't have that talent. Like, I can maybe every once in a while think of something funny to say, but then I'll chunk it when I'm trying to get right back into the prepared dialogue.
6: Man, he's veering into your lane, and you say he has skill set that you're...
7: Oh, he's amazing. I actually learned a lot from him.
6: What about wrestling? Can you get in his lane?
7: He knows that I'm very, very strong and powerful.
6: You can do that.
7: Yeah. Wily moves, pun intended. Yeah.
6: Look at you, man. Yeah, obviously.
7: Thank God we're in a different weight class, right?
6: Yeah. Otherwise, you'd have to teach him a lesson.
7: Exactly.
6: Understood. And just acting with not... Like, how did you do this? Like, we just saw you holding up an Acme rocket in your hands.
7: Yeah.
6: And an evidence box that looked real, that was put on table by, you know, Wile E. Coyote. How did you pull this sort of stuff off?
7: A lot of that stuff is pretty easy. Like the rocket skates, you're just holding a pair of blades or something, right?
6: Okay.
7: So they can just animate over it. But there are some very intricate things. Like there's... Yeah. A scene in here where an animated piano falls onto a car, an actual car, and smashes the car. So you're just seeing how they implode the car, and you have to do so many different takes, and then they composite the shots. And you can actually see there on the day how it's going to work. And it was so fun. But like, actually, when we're talking to a character, it's a different story. Cause like, there's a traditional thing where you just hold a tennis ball on the end of a stick, so you know where the character's eyes are.
6: Yes.
7: Well, Dave Green, the director, had this really smart thing. He took this guy, this iconic puppeteer, Dave Barclay, who like did Jabba the Hutt and Yoda and all the Fraggle Rock characters, just a ton of stuff. Uh-huh. And he had a Wile E. Coyote puppet. So during rehearsals, we would move around with that puppet, and he would be able to be as expressive as Wile E. is. And it, you know, by the time we got to shooting the scene with the tennis ball, you really kind of knew what Wile E. was going to do.
6: So someone else is holding the stick with the tennis ball, obviously, while you're at it.
7: Yes. Yeah. Or sometimes it's just like a little pole with a tennis ball on.
6: Dude, just when you thought, it's cool. So high tech and all that stuff, it's just a tennis ball.
7: Oh, yeah.
6: At the end of the day.
7: Always
6: sometimes it's simple as that.
7: Yeah.
6: Coyote.

0: versus Acme, available in theaters nationwide this Friday, August 28th. It's been a while since you've been here. Are you still a fan of the Raiders? Are we still in on this?
1: I am. I mean, I'll be honest. I was a little upset by them moving to Las Vegas.
0: Right.
1: I was born in Oakland. You know, my A's have done it too. So it's tough to take, but they're still my team.
0: Yes.
1: I haven't like moved off of them, but it's just a little different. Not having them be in Oakland.
0: Yeah.
1: And that's how I felt when they went to Los Angeles, too, back in the day, back in the 80s. It just felt so right when they came back home. So
0: you spent time in the black hole in your life.
1: Oh, yeah. I got to go hang out with Phil Villapiano in the black hole. I got to hang out with him and Franco Harris together.
0: Dude.
1: Like, pretty, you know.
0: Right
1: before Franco passed away, I think it was like within that next year.
0: Yeah.
1: He had come because it was some anniversary of the Immaculate Reception.
0: Uh-huh.
1: Yeah. And so it was really fun to be down there because you're with like all these people dressed up in Raiders stuff. And
0: yes.
1: They just had such respect for Franco Harris. It was really fun to see how they embraced him.
0: Yes.
1: And Phil Villapiano is just an amazing guy.
0: They didn't drop a
1: meet Dave Casper through him, and just it was, you know, it's like royalty.
0: They didn't drop a Phil Villapiano on a car, right?
1: No, they did not. Okay. This is a regular piano. That would be, thank you for the clarification.
0: There would have to be a stunt Villapiano for something like that. Understood. All right, I've got a list of celebrity true or false aspects about your career. I want to know what's true and what's not.
1: Okay,
0: and we have as always great production value to kick it off. Please hit it.
2: Celebrity true or false?
3: You can't handle the truth.
0: All right, that's all. That's also a harbinger. Jack Nicholson's voice right there.
1: True.
0: Celebrity true or false with Will Forte. True or false, first up, you roomed with Val Kilmer and the two of you actually considered competing on the Amazing Race together.
1: That's true.
0: All right.
4: What?
0: All right. Let's start from the beginning. You and Val Kilmer
1: So we were in MacGruber together.
0: Okay.
1: He had a place in New Mexico that he had to sell. Mm-hmm. And he was living in a rented place in Malibu. And he was going to find a new place in Malibu. So he asked me, would it be okay if he stayed with me for what I thought was a couple of days while he was locking down a new place in Malibu? Mm-hmm. It ended up being like 2.5-3 months. And... Uh-huh. It was a blast. So I would watch Amazing Race every week, and he would come in and say, this stuff is going to rot your mind. What are you doing watching this reality crap? And I said, it's pretty good. You should watch it.
0: It's a reality competition.
1: Exactly. I loved it. So he sat down, and by the end of the first time watching it, he's like, oh, this is pretty good. So every Sunday, it was Sunday, right?
0: Yeah.
1: We would watch it together.
0: Yeah.
1: And at a certain point, a couple weeks in, we just looked at each other. We're like, we got to do the Amazing Race. And we called our reps the next day.
0: Yeah.
1: And they were like, no way. No. What are you doing? And so we kind of just let it go. And then when he just sadly passed away recently, I called them all up and I reminded them like, oh, remember we wanted to do the Amazing Race? And they're like, oh man, you should have done that. Like, you were the people who told us not to.
0: Damn it.
1: Yeah.
0: What was he like as a roommate? Messy?
1: It was the coolest experience. There was a time, we were both kind of Oscars in a way, and both kind of Felixes also in a way.
0: Yeah.
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1: I've seen and written it all in 40 years, except the championship.
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3: 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Tennessee came up short against top-ranked Texas in its conference opener. Now, the Vols look to bounce back as the 3-1 Auburn Tigers come to town.
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3: 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Tennessee came up short against top-ranked Texas in its conference opener. Now, the Vols look to bounce back as the 3-1 Auburn Tigers come to town.
4: 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Scoop and score! And Auburn extends its lead.
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5: I'm Ed Benk, and we start with baseball, where the White Sox are trying to advance to the divisional round. They played at 4 in the first. They have a 4-1 lead over the Astros as Houston bats in the bottom of the second inning. Astros center fielder Dalton Varsho is not playing. He underwent left arthroscopic wrist surgery. Meanwhile, the Phillies had to go extra innings, but they kept their series alive against the Braves.
6: On a punch. Here's the 1-1. Swing and a high fly ball right field. That's hit well. Backing up Acuna, turning around, and that ball is gone! Home run! Alec Boehm to the opposite field.
5: That call on ESPN Radio, the Phillies in 10 beat the Braves 4-3. They force a third game tomorrow in Atlanta. Tonight in the Bronx, the Yankees go for a 2-game sweep of the Red Sox. Boston outfielder Roman Anthony has been ruled out of the series after damaging muscles in his wrist during game one. Also tonight, the Padres look for a sweep of the Cubs. All baseball playoff games can be heard on ESPN Radio. NFL news, Steelers cornerback Joey Porter Jr. has been ruled out for tomorrow's game against Cleveland. Packers receiver Jalen Reed is out for the season. He will undergo season-ending neck surgery.
7: Hey, it's Michelle Smallman, and coming up Thursday, Justin Herbert and C.J. Stroud are both 0-3, while the Raiders and Vikings are 3-0. I'll tell you which scenario is actually closer to reality. 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

0: college football, they say they remember what you do in November. September, pretty memorable as well. And the final Saturday in September provided some moments that will probably resonate throughout the rest of the season. Glad to have you with us on the College Game Day podcast. Reese Davis, Pete Thamel, Dan Wetzel, and Max Olson. A little instant reaction to what we just saw on Saturday. And one of the themes, guys, that I thought about was the more things change in college football, and we think everything is completely different. Indiana's a reigning national champion. They have the longest winning streak in the sport. Everything is turned upside down. Then there's a lot of same old, teams that come close that don't come through, teams overhauling coaches. We're going to talk about all of that. But there was one thing that was decidedly different yesterday afternoon. Something that I would have lost everything I've owned if someone forced me to gamble, and I don't condone wagering, nor should you be doing it, especially if it involves betting everything you own. When Iowa missed a field goal trying to cut it to two against Michigan late, when they probably should have gone for it even after the false start on fourth and six, I would have lost it all if you told me they're going to drive the length of the field, basically, and throw a touchdown pass as time expired. That was the most un-Iowa thing I've ever seen in getting that win against Michigan, Dan.
1: That was, there's a reason Kirk Ferentz, the outlaw Kirk Ferentz, was moved to tears post-game. Taking the kick, trying the kick on fourth down, 2:33 left, 51 yards, that was really the issue. But Reese, this is the ethos of Kirk Ferentz: punting is winning. And this is one of the reasons I love football as a sport, is you can still play the game different ways. And I know I'm making broad sweeping generalizations, but there's times the NBA looks exactly the same no matter who's playing, or baseball, and there, you know, there's a guy just pitching really well, but they got to take him out because a computer told him the matchup. AI is going to kill us all in 6 months.
0: I think the NFL's like that a lot, Dan. I agree.
1: I want Kurt Ferentz on that wall. We need Kurt Ferentz on that wall to say, I don't care about your analytics. This is how we do it in Iowa City, Iowa. And we're going to take our show to Ann Arbor, and it's what we do. We don't care. We're going to try to take a one possession game and make it a one possession game. And we're going to just try to get it within two. And then we'll come down and we'll win the game. And it would have worked. He hit the field goal. But yeah, he stuck to his guns. I don't care about the analytics. This is the theory. And it builds throughout a program where the defense goes, okay, we got the timeouts. We'll get the three and out. And then sure, Hank Brown, who wouldn't think a 91-yard last second drive coming from old Hank Brown, the best neighbor in the Midwest. We love Hank Brown.
0: You love Hank Brown's name.
1: Hank Brown, can I borrow your ladder? And he'll say, yes. Hank Brown, can you throw a back shoulder the corner of the Michigan Stadium end zone to beat the Wolverines? Yes, I can. Hank Brown is one of us. Hank Brown and Kurt Ferentz. No analytics. We don't do analytics at Iowa. And when the robots are trying to kill you, when AI is killing you, you'll all be saying punting is winning.
2: I was just going to say, Dan, I felt like it was time for you to roll out a nickname for Hank Brown. I don't know. I didn't know if you were going to go with the farm boy from Waterloo or the gunner from Korea or whatever you were
1: saying. He's from Nashville.
3: Yeah.
1: He's from Nashville.
0: I like the best neighbor in the Midwest.
2: I love it.
0: In fact, I really... Dan, I'm sure I've probably mentioned your name on College Game Day on Saturday over the years. I'm definitely going to this week, because we are definitely going to call Hank Brown the best neighbor in the Midwest. Credit to Dan West.
1: If you move into a new neighborhood, your house, and you meet your new neighbor, and the guy comes over and gives you a firm handshake and says, my name's Hank Brown, nice to meet you, you're going, I am in the right neighborhood.
2: Can I borrow your ladder, Hank?
1: No, you can have my ladder, Dan.
3: That was definitely one of those finishes where you'll remember where you were, right? Like, you'll remember when you were watching, how you emoted and reacted. I was in a hotel lobby in the Dallas area. I'm down here for a convention, and I literally was like stopped at the front desk with the phone.

0: blown up like this, like ignoring the poor lady who's like, do you want points or a breakfast? And I'm like, staring at my phone. And then I just like walked a little bit away so the next person could go. And then I just screamed touchdown in the middle of the lobby. Nobody else knew it was a touchdown because I just got a bunch of like weird looks. There's like some like pop rock concert and there's just like a bunch of tweens staring at me. And I was like, yeah, this is
1: so
0: great.
1: So there are a bunch of people in there. Like if we go to College Game Day site, everybody knows who you are because you're the authority. You're Pete Thamel. But in that moment, they all think you're a degenerate gambler. And somehow you just come through with getting a touchdown when you needed it.
0: Yes, that is correct. That is correct. Because it was definitely emoted in a way. Now, speaking of emotion, how wonderfully, beautifully on brand is it for Kirk Ferentz amid his teary post-game interview to invoke a 3-field goal win at Michigan in 1981, right? 9-7. 3 field goals by a true freshman in 1981. Like, I mean, most of his staff wasn't born in 1980, right? Like, I mean, just, you know, that's 45 years ago, right?
1: Yeah.
0: Like, it, I was just like, that is just so pitch perfect. Like,
1: that,
0: yes.
1: You know, that's the thing. I know I'm getting older. I don't mind sharing how old I am. I'm glad I've made it this far. I'm 60 years old. And I like to remind the people sometimes this great sport wasn't invented in 2008. It wasn't. You know, I know I got some blank stares on game day yesterday, Max, when my opening Saturday slate play was, and I was so happy about this. Nobody cared but me. The Texas-Tennessee, last time they played, the wishbone had literally just been invented. Emory Ballard, who was on the Texas staff, basically got Daryl Royal's program going again by inventing this offense. It was their first season using it. People didn't know what it was yet. And in the Cotton Bowl, James Street rides the fullback one step straight back, 45-degree angle, ride, pull, pitch to Chris Gilbert after you read the end. And Chris Gilbert, College Football Hall of Famer. Nobody knew that. I said that, you know, because I'm old. But some of these things, punting is winning, old school, different ways to do it. That's the fabric of the sport. It didn't just get invented when we started doing the playoff. Old man rant over. People can now return to my porch if they'd like.
2: Do you get friendly
0: Hank
2: nods
0: Brown's
2: from
0: with
2: like
0: a glass
2: a,
0: of lemonade?
1: Yeah, Hank Brown and I are going to sit on the porch here and talk about punting.
2: Do you try, like when you're in a production meeting with like a kid like Faison Brandon, do you explain all this and it just goes way over their head? You just don't even try?
1: No, no, not at all. I know they don't care. I'm at least in touch with the times enough, Max, to know they don't care. So I'm not, all I'm doing is I figure I tried to make it pertinent. I then showed Arch pitching it in a different way. You know, next thing I'm just trying to say, hey, let's connect this thread. And if you really enjoy it, thank you. If you don't, hopefully it didn't throw up a stop sign where you return to, you know, making your waffles in the morning or so.
2: Well, I enjoy it. I there was a good quote from Rod Moore from Michigan post game. He said, Iowa's a good team. We're a great team. It kind of doesn't make sense. And I Bill Connolly posted this morning, 7% win expectancy for Iowa based on SP Plus, least likely win so far of this season. But that's what we love about this. It's, you know, Pete in a hotel lobby screaming about Reese Vanderzee like he's got money on it, you know?
0: it was remarkable because there was just no way. Well, the bobble before too, we haven't talked about that yet. Like the tight end, you know, the ball hits and it's like, yeah. And then the injury that happens, we talked about this before we got on the air. I didn't know this rule. If there are less than 3 seconds, you can't go up and spike. Right. And it to me looked like they were trying to go up and spike, by the way. Like, so that Hank Brown could have been your neighbor who didn't know the rule book. Instead, he's your neighbor who's.
1: Yeah, who's, calling games over the years, that was sure. I was watching, I didn't realize. Yeah. Immediately there was an injury because my immediate reaction was like, what are you doing? Game's over. You know, I was like, you can't get off a snap in this time. And then they did. It's almost like Dan, I don't really believe in the whole karma thing, but sometimes things come back around. This was a quick comeback around for Michigan after the Western Michigan thing. Usually this takes decades. It doesn't take till the end of the month.
2: Well, you guys have all covered a lot of basketball. That was ball don't lie. It was just 3 weeks later.
3: Basically. Yeah, ball don't lie.
0: Yes, great point.
3: Thankfully, we're not dealing with Michigan with 2 seconds left in the clock. The game is declared over. Because that story broke contain, right? So we're not sitting there going, oh, Michigan gets an extra play when it's zero, but then it's over. Now, listen, Iowa, that was an incredible drive, dramatic. You could kind of see it coming. It was like, uh-oh, they're going to do, like, they might do this. Michigan had a ton of chances to win that game. Bryce Underwood actually played better, maybe his best game. It's not great. I would dispute.
1: I thought he was good. I thought he was pretty good.
3: Team.
2: Yeah.
3: Bart, but he was better. But there was the red zone interception. They just didn't close him out. But this is what Iowa does. If you get in that muck with Iowa, these things can happen. You know, a kick return, a last second thing, a bobble. You know, they always have some tight end who's just, you know, unusually athletic, you know, the guy's jumping, like, where is this?
0: Former wrestler.
3: Yeah. He's got good core strength. So he bends, gets this back and Kurt, you know,
0: state
3: I love
0: champion,
3: it for Kirk
0: small
3: Ferentz.
0: School. Yeah.
3: We should cherish Kirk Ferentz. I love that you know what you're getting out of an Iowa football team and you always have, and that constantly is going away. And so look at Kirk. I don't think he, you know, Hank Brown will lend you his snowblower. I don't think Kirk's got one. He just shovel, right? Leaf blower. What's wrong with the rake, right? That's okay. Sometimes you need a rake and shovel program out there. Hawkeyes are 4-0, and here come the Buckeyes. Let's see. Let's see.
1: And it might be particularly festive. I'm sure by the time you listen to this, you will know that it will be very festive. College game day hasn't been to Iowa City in a really, really, really long time. That streak's about to come to an end, which as Pete is going to chastise me for rooting because I didn't want Iowa to beat Michigan because I wanted Michigan to lose or because I'm some big Iowa fan. I root for the show and it was going to be really, really good for the show. If Iowa won on Saturday, they did. And now a big showdown with Ohio State coming up next week. You might know
4: soon
1: what
4: after I embarrassed myself in the hotel lobby, I learned the airport code for the Cedar Rapids airport.
0: CID.
4: CID. Yeah. Yep. I did not know that. That was not one that I'd visited.
1: People
4: I've been
1: make
4: to Iowa
1: a mistake
4: City.
1: By going to Des Moines.
4: Des Moines, yeah.
1: Or something, and it's like an hour. This is like 20 minutes. So CID is the, that's a public service announcement.
3: Can I make
1: for
3: one
1: Buck
3: more
1: guys
3: point?
1: Out there too.
3: I would like to
1: they
3: live in
1: they
3: the
1: probably know though. They've been there a lot over the years.
3: Yeah. You also want to live in the neighborhood of Jeremiah Smith because you're rich. Okay. So that's also a good neighbor to have. If you move in and Jeremiah's over there, you're like, okay, I've really made it. Hank. Yeah. You don't have your own snowblower when you live in Jeremiah Smith's neighborhood. So let's go with that. So that's the matchup.
1: Okay.
0: I appreciate this, Reese.
1: We record this morning, there is no way that you are listening to this before 10 a.m. Eastern time on Sunday. So I'm free to say college game day will be in Iowa City. Don't break it before 10 a.m. Eastern time.
4: Breaking news. Yes. I don't know if we'll be done before 10 a.m.
1: Oh, that's a good point. Well, we're going to have to be close because we all have to get to church. All of us.
4: That's true.
1: I'm letting all of you know that.
4: Dan's going to go with Hank, by the way. Dan's going to go with Hank Brown. We have donuts and cider after.
1: Exactly.
2: Hank's giving the sermon today.
1: Yeah. Pete, real quick on Jeremiah Smith, since he's coming to Iowa City, more records for him. We included him in the slate. Another opportunity I got to show people the Illibuck and the last time Illinois won it, which they most certainly did not yesterday. But Smith, 4 touchdowns, 12 catches, 217 yards. He set the career yardage record last week. He's going to, in the next game or two, he's going to get all of them. So, records. He's going to be the best receiver in Ohio State history. Big challenge for Iowa. If you always know what you're getting for Iowa, have we now reached a point in the tenure of Lincoln Riley at USC that you always know what you're getting from the Trojans? I'm inclined a little bit to extend some grace, not about the play that I'm sure we're going to talk about, but in terms of the

0: overall status and place of the USC program because they are playing and relying on so many freshmen who are wildly talented, by the way. But they are freshmen. He's changed the way he's done it a little bit.
1: Harry Douglas here. Game day brings the excitement. 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So whether you're a traveling fan or part of the team, Marriott Bonvoy celebrates the moments that live on before and after the game. Marriott Bonvoy, where game day checks in.
0: But this is the same thing. You get into the big game, you look like you're going to do it, you don't quite get over the hump, you don't do it. Now, Oregon's got an older team, a veteran team, they probably should beat a team that is largely, not exclusively, but largely reliant on younger players. SC didn't have Trent Mosley, best receiver, also a freshman. But it did feel a little bit, Pete, like, here we go again. I mean, SC's right there, looks like they're going to win. I thought they were going to win the game, and then they didn't. And it'll be interesting to see how they respond to this, how SC responds to it. Landing in the post game, you know, with the Chris Brown concert stuff and all of that jazz. So,
2: was there a reason he picked Chris Brown? Is that just like a generic artist?
0: He'd been in the area.
2: Okay, all right, yeah, I didn't know if like they had a recruiting event and Chris Brown was there or something like that. And I'm not pop culture savvy enough to know that. Here's the thing about that. Now, Lanning really like rubbed he really jabbed and, you know, turned the screw on Lincoln Riley with the Chris Brown remark. And then he said, you know, it didn't look like there were very many people in the stands here. I guess the Ducks had to come to town to fill up the stands. That the reason this loss, there's two reasons why this loss stands out, and it's going to put Lincoln Riley's future in the crosshairs. One is the, you know, just the extremely dirty hit by Desmond Stevens that knocked Dante Moore out of the game. Inexcusable. No place for it in football. No ambiguity about it. It was a dirty hit. His reaction to the hit may have been worse than the actual hit. Now, the hit was a football play. It's bang, bang. You know, like, it's in the moment, I don't think he was trying to knock him out of the game. But the way he looked, bounced around, celebrated, and smiled on the sidelines, and I don't know if you could control that if you're Lincoln Riley, but that was terrible optics. Absolutely terrible optics. That is embarrassing for USC and embarrassing for that program. And that almost was the enduring image from that game as much as anything else. It's like these guys lack discipline and they celebrate, you know, something that's going to turn them into national pariahs. So, and then Lincoln gave his very like clipped statement about why he was still on the field in the second half. And look, Lincoln Riley's just never had great feel. It's just not something he's had. He's a wonderful play caller. He's a very good college football coach. He could well go somewhere else to a Big 12 school and do really well. But this just hasn't been the job for him. He's not a high end Big 10 football coach. It's just simply now proven fact. And so, the conundrum is fascinating though. They'd be expected to owe him about $72 million. He signed a 10-year deal. He got a 1-year rollover in that deal. When he made the Pac-12 title game his first year. So there is a lot of years left on that deal and there's a lot of guaranteed money. Now, James Franklin was a huge number and they basically didn't even end up paying James Franklin that much at Penn State because he got another job and they negotiated it out. And Lincoln Riley will get another job. He's a good college football coach. But this experiment has proven right now, there's been no empirical evidence otherwise that he is a good Big Ten football coach or a high-end Big Ten football coach. And he's certainly not a playoff coach. And USC is not going to settle for being decent. Like, and they've been decent under Lincoln Riley. But they have so consistently come up short in the big spots. Dan Lanning pointed out that 0-3 record that USC has to Oregon in the Riley era. And if you were at USC, you should expect to be the dominant program on the West Coast. And simply put, they haven't.
3: Yeah, you can't have Dan Lanning coming in and also saying, you know, saying, if you want to win football games, come to Oregon. And yeah, if you want to watch Chris Brown concerts, stay here. 42-27 last year. That was a, you know, supposed to be this referendum on the USC program. Then they said, well, wait another year. We got all these kids coming in. 41-27 this year. The defense just isn't there. Some bad penalties, not just the bad hit. There's a reason when a guy is ejected from the game, you usually get him out of the state.

0: stadium. And one of them is, what is his reaction? Save him from himself, too. What are his emotions? How, what is he going through? It can be, I'm not speaking to this specific thing, but it can be a very emotional thing to get thrown out of a game. And sure. You know, just get into, nowadays they probably, everyone films everything anyway, so you probably wouldn't even be able to hide out. But you get someone to the locker room, let them cool down, let them get settled. I don't know why you keep someone on the bench, because that was a really bad look. It's not over for him by any means. Look, they got Washington at Penn State, at Wisconsin. I don't know. That looked more challenging, or challenging in different directions, at least before, yeah. Wisconsin being Penn State. Then they got Ohio State at home on October 31st and at Indiana. And I think that's it's put up or shut up at that point. I don't know if they have enough money. I don't know what they're going to do. But right now, USC is kind of in this treading water situation where we got a coach that can get us 8-9 wins. But is that enough? And is that what we want here? And do we really want our basically, there's a lot of momentum at their arch rival, UCLA. Look, they bailed out of the Notre Dame series this year, you know, to get another win. There's a lot of things going on at USC that really aren't going to excite a lot of people.
1: I looked up Lincoln Riley's record against top 25 opponents at USC. It's now 5-14. And when they've given up 30 plus points in those games, they're 1-13. So it's just kind of that spot now of like something's got to change. And you know, weirdly, like I was really curious to see, they invested a lot of money in a really interesting process in terms of putting this freshman class together. And I wondered what the ROI would be on this group. So far you'd say like, wow, they've got a lot of good players in that group that are playing right away. Mm-hmm. But now it's almost like that double-edged sword of like, okay. And it's, no one's ever counting on, we're going to have these guys for 3 years anymore.
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1: 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Joe
2: B. Okay, take Joe B's, dude.
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5: I'm Ed Benkin. Game 2 of Wild Card Week continues across baseball. One game is going on. They are in the top of the fourth in Houston. White Sox going for a sweep of the Astros. They hold a 4-2 lead with all 4 runs coming in the first inning. Earlier in Atlanta, the Phillies fell behind but came back to beat the Braves.
6: Next pitch swinging a high deep drive right field. This one's way back. That one's gone. Bryce Harper going back to back with Schwarber, and the Phillies tie the game 3-3 in the eighth inning.
5: That call on ESPN Radio, then we get another home run from Alec Boehm in the 10th to win it 4-3, game 3 tomorrow. Meanwhile, the Yankees and Padres look to advance later tonight. The Yankees will try to eliminate the Red Sox, and Boston will be without outfielder Roman Anthony. He's been ruled out of the series in the foreseeable future after damaging muscles in his wrist in game 1. Meanwhile, the Padres go for a sweep of the Cubs. All Major League postseason games can be heard on ESPN Radio. NFL news, Steelers quarterback Joey Porter Jr. has been ruled out for tomorrow's game against Cleveland. WNBA playoffs tonight, Dream of Mystics, Valkyries at Wings, Atlanta, and Golden State both looking to advance.
7: Hey, it's Michelle Smallman, and coming up Thursday, Justin Herbert and C.J. Stroud are both 0-3, while the Raiders and Vikings are 3-0. I'll tell you which scenario is actually closer to reality. It's on Sportsmanlike, 6 a.m. Eastern, right here on ESPN Radio, ESPN 2, and ESPN U.
8: It's almost like we got a little bit of a window here. What are we going to do with this group now? And I think that puts even more pressure on Lincoln Riley, and even though he and Chad Bowden were able to put this cuss together. I will say on the other side, cool bit of revenge for Dylan Raiola. And what an unbelievable performance in that spot. The last time he was QB1 at Nebraska, they were up 14-6 on USC. Big night game in Lincoln. Looked like they were finally going to break their losing streak against top 25 opponents. He's driving for a score when he suffered a season-ending injury on a sack fumble. They go on to lose that game. Dylan Raiola never looked better than he looked last night.
9: He looked great. He was terrific.
8: Terrific.
9: So 6 scoring drives. He just looked so at ease. The moment wasn't big. It was smooth. I thought they did a good job, Max, getting him in rhythm, right? They
8: 100%.
9: Did some horizontal stuff to kind of just get him up, but he looked great.
8: And the idea of, like, because it's so surreal to watch. Okay, ambulance rolls out of the stadium, and then let's go line up here first and goal, right? I mean, it's insane. Yeah. And to go perform the way he did, I imagine that if you're at Oklahoma or Texas A&M or some of these schools, you're like, man, why didn't we go get a really good QB2? Because this guy just plug and play, went back to looking like a 5-star under Dan Lanning.
9: Pete, I don't want to put you on the spot here, but do you have an update on Dante Moore? That was, I mean,
10: so generally, Reese, brought to the local hospital, responsive, cautious optimism, I think, would be the early feel from what Paulo

0: Getty reported. I just think with something like that, it's hard to just, you know, 24 hours later, slap a 4 to 6 weeks, you know what I mean?
1: Yeah.
0: Because it's head, because it's complex, but it doesn't look to be the worst case scenario right now. I think that's probably
1: the most important thing.
0: Yes. Yeah. Yes. Correct. Yeah. The, you know, all the other stuff, the timelines and everything else, coming back was, yeah, but it was, yeah, it was certainly scary. It was one of those where you saw that and you said, oh no, you know what I mean? Like, it was like a visceral, like, reaction of that. Yeah. So obviously, thoughts with Dante Moore, you know, just, that he can get his health back and, you know, eventually get back on the field.
2: One last quick thing on Oregon before I want to turn to another game. Do you guys get the feeling that was the moment that turns them in the direction? They have not played to their capabilities this year. Oklahoma State had a great win last night at West Virginia. I mean, great win. Because I was starting to buy it, and still do actually believe the Mountaineers are going to have a really good season because they can run the ball. And I've been a Rich Rod believer since he was the OC at Tulane. You know, I think that guy can coach. That was a great win for Oklahoma State last night.
1: Whew.
2: Also true. Oregon can't be losing the way they did to Oklahoma State. So for the first time all season, Oregon looked like we thought they would last night. Turning point, Dan, the arrival moment, or one of those aberrations that happens with really talented teams that occasionally play that way and then don't consistently. What do you think?
3: No, I felt really good about Oregon last night, how they handled the injury in a number of ways. One, the team rallying even after the game.
1: Mm-hmm.
3: That can really bring a group together. They performed again really well, both sides of the ball. And then, you know, the thing about, they did lose Dante Moore. You know, Dylan Raiola played great last night. He has a ton of potential, but he's still, you know, you lost one of the best players in the country. We don't know for how long, hopefully not for very long. The thing that was interesting, as you said, about getting that second quarterback, it's almost impossible to do because everyone wants to play and everyone's got money. And I think you're seeing that in college football right now. It's a lot more like the NFL, where if your starting quarterback goes down, I mean, they start putting these guys in and you're like, oh my goodness, that ain't it. Like, that's not going to work. They cannot stack the talent. And that's why you're getting so much more parity. Not only is an injury, like when Faison Brandon went out in the Texas game, like Tennessee was not moving the football. That was it. Not only that, but those players are somewhere else that could possibly defeat you. So I think you're seeing, I don't think there's a great college football team right now. Maybe it's Georgia, maybe it's Miami. We haven't really seen the test, but as much as, now maybe getting ahead of the show here, sorry, but as much as Texas deserves to be number one, if you care about the rankings right now, I don't really, but you know, they have the resume. I don't think you look and go, wow, there you go. That looks like the, you know, 19 LSU team or 2022 Georgia, like because no one's got that kind of depth and everyone else that is filtered out. So having Dylan Raiola is a game changer. Can they keep that up with him? We'll see. I'd be very happy if I'm a Duck fan right now, for all the things you mentioned.
2: Yeah, Dan, I haven't filled out my poll yet. I hope the deadline's after we finish doing this. And I guess I'm going to vote Texas number one. I had Ole Miss number one last week and they got clobbered. Texas has the best resume to me. That they have the best win in the sport. And that was a really good win at Tennessee yesterday. And I've watched them and I don't feel like that's the best team. So this is what I think fans sometimes don't understand. And we'll stick to games here. A real quick point on ranking teams. And this will also hold true for the committee later on. And it's not your bias or what you feel. It's subjectively, what do they look like to me on the field versus what the paper says? You know, there's no paper that backs Notre Dame, who I still think is the best team, you know, or Miami, who you could also make the arguments about. There's no paper that backs that up. You can't assert that. Georgia, you can't back it with paper. And you can only back Texas with paper right now to me. When I watch them, they don't look like the number one team. But I feel like that at this early stage in the season, that right now they've earned that benefit of the doubt by accomplishment, because that matters. And then maybe by the end of the season, that these

0: things that look like a weakness or a vulnerability become a strength because they figured out how to win these games. I remember we had this discussion 100 years ago. Well, I'm going old home week here with Mark May and Trev Alberts, the year that Ohio State won the national championship and beat Miami. They had all of these escapes. They just, you know, barely beat, you know, all of these Big Ten teams that were middling. They figured out a way and they won it in the end. Somehow they were still unbeaten. And in 02, and I remember making this point to them, saying, you know, at some point, a perceived weakness becomes a strength. Perceived weakness, you're not good enough to blow these teams out. Strength, we're going to win. You know, we're going to find a way to win. And I think that might be where Texas is right now. Right now, they don't look like it. We get to November, maybe they do. And then we look back on those and go, holy cow, they're also tough-minded.
1: So can I hijack quick?
0: Please
1: I want to ask Max about the cost of, Max is uniquely qualified with his portal expertise to talk about the cost of a backup. And I feel like that's a theme that we saw a lot this weekend. Does Oklahoma have a decent backup? Does Texas A&M have a decent backup? Those guys are struggling. They need anything. I was told, Max, that Bird Ficklin at Utah may be one of the highest paid backups in the country. Now, he's electric. There aren't many more fun players in the country than Bird Ficklin. But like, I'm curious with Rayola, and this is what made me think of it. So sorry, I'm stepping back a little here, Reese. I just think like it's fascinating that they probably had to pay him $1 million, right? And that's sort of an arbitrary number. But yeah. You know, I remember Fran Brown said this at ACC Media Days. They said, what'd you learn from last year when they lost like 8 straight after Steve Ajayi? And he said, I can't have a bad backup. Like, I need to have good backups. And it was like, but it's a fascinating sort of like cost effectiveness in this modern era. So I'm just curious, Max, like where some of these schools are as quarterbacks are on thin ice and that calculus as you've observed it is the
2: point. Yeah, it's tough because I think if you got a highly paid backup, it's probably because they're a true freshman who's a blue chip guy and you think he's the future. And that's the plan down the road, like a Bird Ficklin, where it's like, hey, we know we're going to hand this off to you here. But, you know, the Dylan Raiola recruitment was like a kind of a weird one in the portal because there was the uncertainty about whether Dante Moore was going to go pro or stay in school. But there wasn't a lot of like Dylan Raiola's going to take 4 or 5 visits and everyone's battling over this guy. It's sort of like, if he doesn't go to Oregon, I don't know where he's going. And that was kind of you could say that's coming off an injury. You could say, hey, we thought he was a little bit disappointing last season or whatever. He certainly took a massive pay cut and going wherever he was going to go. But yeah, it's like, I was a little surprised there wasn't that kind of thought process from people. And yeah, it's certainly threatening to your starter if you're bringing in a guy of that caliber and say like, it's fine. Don't worry about it. He's not competing with you. Obviously he is, but yeah, there's a bunch of teams now. I mentioned earlier, like Mike Elko and Brent Venables are in the spot now where it's like, I can't play the other guy. Like, yes, it's time to bench you, but I don't have somebody that I can put in here who has any, you know, level of experience that isn't going to just, you know, really fail with this opportunity because he's not ready. And so, that was a spot where just like unbelievable by Dylan Raiola to be able to just turn it on like he did. And it's a luxury that very few programs have right now. And as you saw throughout the offseason, guys, and in fall camp, there just weren't competitions. I mean, there wasn't, you know, maybe Austin Mack. There's a couple guys out there that were like, hey, I think I could be the guy. There aren't that many that are just like, I came pretty close to winning the job here.
1: Yeah, they're all G6 competitions as someone who spends a lot of their time in August on this. There's just not, like Iowa was one, for example. Our friend and neighbor Hank Brown won one. And that went a few weeks into the season, too.
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0: does the top paid backup make? Like, we could throw out a, you know,
1: there's a few over a million. I've heard multiple, but you know, again, Dylan Raiola was a guy who was in that, you know, 3+ range a year ago. And that's, you have to humble yourself a bit to take a deal like he did at Oregon. But he saw how he paid off for Dante Moore. And, you know, he's betting that, he's got a chance to be really special next year.
2: I think Austin Mack's in that category, isn't he?
1: Yeah.
2: Probably making seven figures because it was one of the few.
0: He had a market too. He could have gone some real places.
2: He's good, man. I'm telling you. I know he hasn't played. I love watching him throw the ball wherever he winds up next year. I think he's got to be careful, pick the right system and all that. But I think he's going to be really good. To that point, Marcel Reed, John Mateer, it's to the point now when I watch them, I feel badly for them because I know they're better than they're playing.
1: That's fair.
2: And
1: I think you might have to put Lenore Sellers in there too.
2: And yeah, Lenore Sellers. That's a great point, Max. Those three, I feel badly watching them. The mistakes that Mateer made yesterday and getting, you know, confronted on the sideline with a couple of the fumbles. I mean, you can't blame his teammates for that. It wasn't like something that revealed a lack of discipline like we talked about with USC. It was kind of like a, you know, I'm not sure even who it was, but somebody kind of went and Mateer was almost had this blank look on his face. And you don't know exactly what he said, but it was some measure of, hey, man, take care of the ball. You know, he just put it on the ground twice. You know, it led to Georgia touchdowns. But it was so, I think it was so bad that you felt badly for him. And you're kind of like, hey, let's get this guy together. I've seen him. I know he's better than this. And I'm not trying to be Dr. Phil or some psychologist and say, hey, let's all pat everybody on the head and feel good. It's a results-oriented deal, especially when you're getting paid what these guys are getting paid. But I think on some level, you know, as a dad and as somebody who can, you're like, gee, I feel bad for you. I wish you could unburden yourself, you know, just like get rid of all of these voices in your head and just play. And it seems like those three guys particularly are having a tough time doing that right now.
3: Well, it's certainly when you add the aspect that everyone's getting paid and paid well, fans are going to be more a little bit more. I remember a few years ago when Spencer Rattler, it was kind of the very beginning of NIL, and he was the Oklahoma quarterback and later did pretty well at South Carolina. And he was struggling and the crowd was chanting for the backup and it felt very NFL-like. And it wasn't that hasn't happened in the past. There's been quarterback controversies as long as there's been two quarterbacks, right? But you have less sympathy when you're like, what are we paying this guy? I thought he was supposed to be. And the hype that goes around them and the spotlight on these players.
1: And then what if that Caleb Williams guy is pretty good? You know, who knows?
3: Yeah, right. Yeah. Well, that was the other part of it. But everybody's one quarterback injury away, almost everybody. And I think it just, if you take a look at these races, like who, there just isn't dominant teams. There's a bunch of teams that could win this championship right now. 1 month in, there's a bunch of teams that could win the Big Ten or the SEC. It's not like you're like, okay, we got a showdown between these two and these two only. Nobody who has played a considerable schedule at all has looked completely dominant. And that, I think, is, again, maybe it's Miami, Notre Dame, Georgia emerge. But so far, you just sit there and go, boy, there is talent spread out because these guys are all over. And there is no more Alabama where you're going to have three NFL players at a position waiting to go.
2: Let's talk about a couple things that hit yesterday. That
0: we go back to Texas. I jacked us off Texas, Tennessee. I feel like we could. You agree, Dan? I think we can go dive in a little bit there.
2: Yeah, clean
0: we didn't
2: us
0: even
2: up
0: talk
2: here.
0: About Colin Simmons, Dan. I know that was
1: we
0: the highlight of
1: the day.
0: We gotta
1: talk about Colin Simmons, guys.
3: My favorite.
2: Yeah, the you want. I mean, so let's talk about this play, Colin Simmons. Texas about to get off the field. He's one of my favorite players to watch.
0: He's a great player.
2: What, I mean, what are you doing? That was one of the dumbest, most ridiculous lack of awareness play. It's not even like he tried to, you know, sneak in a little move that he told his buddies he was going to do. This was like a full on choreographed thing. What are you doing, Dan? What?
3: He planned it. Oh, he planned it.
2: No doubt. No doubt.
0: Yeah. Premeditated urination.
3: Yeah. he said, was definitely in that mode, feeling myself. Okay. It happens.
2: No. And,
1: you know, he
2: no,
1: said,
2: it doesn't.
1: He, no, he said something even more badass than that. He said, charge it to the game, Dan.
3: Charge it to the game. Charge it to the game. Okay, they started playing college football 1869, Princeton versus Rutgers. The man invented a penalty. Unsportsmanlike contact for simulating using the restroom. He invented a penalty. I would argue you did not need to be in a restroom to do what he was doing. You could be camping or something. I don't know. Now, as someone who loves a good celebratory dance, you can imagine how excited I get after the shows. The camera's not on, but I do a celebratory dance after every podcast because this is the best college football podcast going, as we all should.
2: But wait, after an hour having to get up and sprint to the restroom, that's not a celebratory dance.
3: Oh, I'm sorry. Do not do this one. Good point. Texas, with all your money, Sark, get yourself a better, great, big play celebratory dance coordinator. Because you cannot leave it to the players. Like, this is your warning. Get somebody, you got the money, find somebody who can teach them all a dance so they have a good choreographed dance, and not that. I don't know what he was thinking. I'm glad he wasn't thinking. It was completely hilarious. If you're going to get 5 sacks, I guess you can give one back because that's basically what he did there. One of the dumbest, but one of the great penalties. When you can invent a penalty in a sport this old,
2: I get the fact that it gives us fodder. And maybe I'm just being old football. He turned the momentum of the game around, at least temporarily, stupidly.
3: If you play for Texas, it's terrible. Everybody else in the country either got to call the guy a moron or laugh about it. So,
1: I think it's important.
2: Two things can be true.
3: You can do both or both, yeah.
1: Yeah, it's important to be precise here, though, guys, for anyone who didn't see it. Colin Simmons didn't pee on Faison Brandon. He just peed near him. And I think that makes a big difference, Max.
2: Thank you. Thank you for pointing that out.
1: Do you think you wrote
2: the interlocking UT, which was first trademarked by the University of Texas, and then out of a collegial sense loaned to the University of Tennessee? Do you think that's what he did, what he was writing?
1: I see the wheels turning in your head. You can definitely make a t-shirt on the real UT and with an image of Colin Simmons peeing, I suppose. You could definitely print the shirts on that. UTT. I did wonder, is that part of like when these officials who are very, very strict in their rules, when they go to their conventions every year, do they come up with that phrase for simulating using the restroom? Is that in some unwritten rule book somewhere?
0: That guy's group text popped with his official buddies after yesterday.
3: Small sample Heisman to that referee. I mean, that was brilliant. Brilliant. Yeah. How would you
2: straight
3: know it's face, coming?
2: No smirk.
3: Unsportsmanlike conduct, simulating using the restroom.
1: No smirk.
3: Just fantastic.
1: Pro.
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8: It's a little more assertiveness from Andrew. 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
3: I'm Ed Benkin. We start with baseball in the wild card round, continuing with game twos today. In Houston, it is the White Sox leading the Astros 4-3. Houston has the bases loaded with two out in the bottom of the fifth. Chicago trying to advance to round two. The Braves will have to wait at least another day, or it will be the Phillies' turn. Philadelphia rallied to beat Atlanta in game two, 4-3 in extra innings, setting up a deciding game tomorrow. Atlanta manager Walt Weiss talked about what's next.
22: Yeah, I expect to come out tomorrow, and it'll be a similar game, you know. Like I said yesterday, this is usually what it looks like when these two teams play. That's what will happen tomorrow. We'll come out. We'll be ready.
3: Alec Boehm hovered in the 10th to give Philadelphia the win after the Phillies tied it with a pair of runs in the 8th. Coming up in about an hour in the Bronx, the Yankees go for a two-game sweep of the Red Sox. Boston outfielder Roman Anthony has been ruled out of the series after damaging muscles in his wrist during Game 1. The last game of the night will be the Cubs and the Padres in San Diego, with the Padres looking to advance. All baseball playoff games can be heard here on ESPN Radio. NFL News. The agent for Falcons offensive tackle Jervon Dexter told ESPN's Adam Schefter that Dexter has agreed to a four-year extension to stay in Atlanta. Steelers cornerback Joey Porter Jr. has been ruled out for tomorrow's game against Cleveland. Packers receiver Jalen Reed is out for the year. He will have neck surgery. The WNBA playoffs continue tonight with two teams looking to advance. Both of these games on ESPN. One about to get underway, the Dream and the Mystics, with Atlanta up 1-0. Later, it's the Valkyries and the Wings. Golden State is up one game to none and looking to advance.
23: Hey, this is Rich Eisen. Coming up on Thursday, we'll talk some ball with freshly minted Hall of Famer Larry Fitzgerald and give you the latest on the World Series race in October and preview Steelers-Browns. 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

0: 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Dan Wetzel here with Max Olson and Mark Schlabaugh in his car somewhere, points unknown outside of Oxford, Mississippi. As he drives himself back to Georgia. We'll find out where he is. 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Schlabaugh, where are you?
1: I believe I'm going to butcher the hell out of this, but Pontotoc, Mississippi, not far from Oxford. But clearly the football capital of the world, the state of Mississippi, they hadn't been this excited since Dak Prescott was taking snaps for the Bulldogs.
0: I would go with that. 30, Ole Miss 32, LSU 24. Unbelievable. A night and likely fan hangover as we speak for the ages up in Oxford. Quick recap. Trinidad Chambliss absolutely shined. A Guardian helmet helped knock down the LSU's final pass to seal it. Pete Golding wore a hoodie sweatshirt in 96 degree heat, plus a healthy dip. Called a near perfect first half, not so good third, and then rallied the troops and even got aggressive late with the 2-point conversion. Called a great game. Unbelievable victory for him and Ole Miss. The fans, meanwhile, drunk on bourbon and hate. I think the speed limit on campus is now the collective blood alcohol level of the pregame grove. Could win Talladega without hitting that thing. Ole Miss band played Neck after. That was pretty good. The part which I can't say, they replaced Tiger with Rebel. So there's like, you know, there's a part of the song they demand something is done to something that belongs to a Tiger is now done, now belongs to a Rebel. That was creative. Got that good. Governor of Mississippi, very gracious in victory. Wrote on social media. I mean, we got the governors involved. I mean, the governor of Louisiana was there. Governor of Mississippi, what does a $54 million buyout for the old coach, a $91 million contract for the new coach, and a $50 million roster get you? Riddle me that, I guess. An ass whooping in Oxford, Mississippi. Hashtag hottie toddy. This is about the mood. Meanwhile, in defeat, Lane Kiffin said it was more intense maybe than he expected, although he still took a crack at Ole Miss fans saying they finally showed up because he left. He said, "You're welcome."
2: You're welcome.
0: He then also claimed he was human and has emotions. Now, I once worked at the city desk for the Chicago Tribune, and they would have said, go get a second source on that. But regardless, an absolutely perfectly bizarre, emotional, crazy night in college athletics. Please stop trying to save this sport. It's perfect as is. Hell yeah. Damn right. Mark, how was it?
1: It was electric. It was amazing. And, you know, Oxford's one of my favorite places in the world. I'm not sure that's the same when they have 300,000 people in town. But I mean, it's like you said, it's the perfect college football scenario. We're serving court papers on Tuesday. Lane's playing shenanigans with the, injury report on Wednesday. You know, I thought there was some more gamesmanship on Saturday when the coaches' elevators didn't work. Unfortunately, it was all the coaches. So, you know, Charlie Weiss and those guys still had to walk up to the stairs to the press box. But, you know, I wrote this morning, LSU might have been better served saving their legal money to try to get NFL guys back by trying to get Trinidad Chambliss's court injunction overturned. And they might have had a chance to win this game because it's no secret that Lane really wanted Trinidad Chambliss to come to LSU with him and Kawan Lacy. And Chambliss, you know, I don't care how tall the guy is. If he's 5'7", 5'8", he's better than anybody on the Atlanta Falcons roster. And the guy is magical and made play after play, made a couple of big mistakes, you know, the poor interception, not sure where he was throwing it, the 20-yard sack. But when he had to make plays, he made them, and he's done that for 2 years at Ole Miss now.
3: Officially 6 foot tall.
2: Don't you guys think it's like, I guess Kyler was kind of an exception when he went number one. Don't you think there's just going to be, by the end of the year, these franchises will get it and he'll go like top 10 and it'll just be like, we don't care about the age or the size. Like, he's just a dude.
0: This is going to set the draft culture off.
3: Yeah.
0: This is just going to set him off because it's like, it's all going to be hand size and he's too old and stuff like that. But the way he throws over the middle is incredible. And he's so much more advanced than a lot of the quarterbacks in college football, maybe all of them at that part. It just makes it so much more exciting and so much more daring.
2: Yeah, Lane called him the hardest guy to play in America. That's right. I mean, you know, he's 14-2 as a starter now at Ole Miss. That was his fifth game against a top 10 opponent. He's got a bunch more coming up. You know, guys, I went and tried to count it up here. You think about the go-ahead drives he had. You know, he has the go-ahead last night where he runs it. They had Louisville to set up the field goal to win. You had, you know, go-ahead against Miami. I tried to count it up. He how many times in the fourth quarter he's led a go-ahead drive for Ole Miss, and he hasn't been there that long. I counted 9. And wow, it's still early in year two. I mean, I just don't think, you know, and he's gonna have his showdowns with Arch and with Gunnar Stockton and other guys coming up here. But like, there's nobody else you'd want to bet on in that spot than him, right? If you're tied or behind in the fourth and you need it, like that guy just does it over and over again.
1: I mean, if I'm an NFL GM, do you want to take the guy who had to fight for everything in his life, who was completely overlooked coming out of high school? No offense, Dan, ends up playing Division II ball in Michigan and, you know, has been doubted his entire life, showed up at Ole Miss as a third stringer for the most part, and ends up winning the job from Austin Simmons, who, by the way, isn't that bad when you look at him playing at Missouri. I mean, Lane said that last night. He said, ask Kirby Smart how tough the guy is to defend. You know, they scheme for him, and he makes Houdini's plays over and over again and made a few of them last night.
0: So, to me, the key to this game, I mean, look, Ole Miss, the first half, pretty much until LSU finally scored, but even then they come back with that incredible touchdown pass of Chambliss to Deuce Alexander, where he's on the fly and he just bullets it in, Verlander type, you know, fastball, Matthew Stafford fastball. But the first half was incredible. And then LSU just makes the adjustments, comes out. This whole game had turned. LSU missed a field goal. It's 24-24. And you could just, it felt like the whole stadium was like exhausted emotionally, probably physically. They were coming down off the high. And it looked like it was going to be, it was going to be a crushing defeat, like historically crushing, like where do we go from here defeat. And Chambliss and to their credit, the play calling got better, the whole team got better. I mean, Lacey is out, the whole thing. What was it like, Mark, in the stadium when all of a sudden Ole Miss just kind of popped back? They were on the ropes. They were on the ropes and showed that resolve. What was it like there?
1: There was a ton of puckering going up, that's for sure. I mean, it's like, oh, hell, here we go. He's going to, you know, he fell behind 24-7 at the half, and here he comes, and, you know, it's going to hurt the worst way imaginable when he pulls it off at the end. It probably kind of feels like, Dan, after that 24-pack of Milwaukee's best or whatever it is the next morning. I mean, it was going to be brutal.
0: Yeah.
1: And, you know, I give Ole Miss credit, you know, to come back and then to, you know, look, they got it all the way down. LSU got it all the way down to the 6-yard line. And, you know, they made some adjustments in the secondary coming into the week, swapped a corner and a safety, and they got back Sharif Denson, the kid from Florida. And I thought they played a lot better in the first half. There weren't as many communication backdowns. But, you know, give Sam Levitt credit. You know, he's not the most accurate throw in the world, but the dude is tough as, you know, timber. And over and over again, I don't know that he could continue running that much in the SEC and survive till the end of the season. But, you know, they had a shot, and everybody in the stadium was holding their breath. And then when the ball bounced off the kid's helmet and was intercepted in the end zone, you start hearing calling Baton Rouge, and the place is going absolutely nuts. I thought that was a tremendous parting shot on Ole Miss's behalf.
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0: I thought the crowd pop at the end there, Mark. And then also, man, 11 seconds left in the first half. And that ball he throws, I think with no timeouts, like just guns it over the middle. Great execution. But how, just what was the crowd like riding the highs of that last night?
1: It was nuts because I thought that was a huge moment when LSU finally gets it together and scores with less than a couple minutes left in the half. And then LSU's getting the ball to start the second half. He thought it was going to be a two for one there, a big change in momentum. And Chambliss takes him right down the field. And that throw, I think it was to Alexander, right? On like a skinny post. It looked like he backs up. And then he goes, it looks like he's going to run. And then all of a sudden he just throws it on a dime to the streaking receiver in the end zone. I'm like, whoa, where'd that come from? I mean, it's,

0: It was tremendous.
1: Not just, I mean, Alexander, we know he's awesome, but I, man, really impressed by Traylon Ray, really impressed by Caleb Odom. Like the connection that, that Chambliss has with his guys. I know some of them are new, but like, I think that really showed up. And I think that showed up on the other side too, where, you know, especially when you take Tre'Davious Green out of the game, and that's a huge loss for LSU. You know, there's just a bunch of like really critical moment throws for Leavitt that are just a little high, just a little off. Interested to see kind of who eventually emerges as his guys besides Winnie Watkins at receiver that you can really count on in those spots. And I think with Chambliss, like he had no fear throwing, it looked like even in those big moments, it looked like he's been playing with those guys for years. And, you know, man, it was great drama. I wonder, Mark, I know you were in the post game press conference with Lane. Did he say what were the halftime ChatGPT prompts that helped them turn it around?
0: Yeah, I think he called our buddy Tom Mars for some halftime motivation advice. You know, he said, look, I think I said earlier in the week, I thought the team that would win would be the team that handled the first 10 to 15 minutes best. And it, you know, and didn't do something stupid and wasn't overwhelmed by the crowd and the emotion and the atmosphere. And he said, look, we walked into a storm and didn't handle it well. And I think it was a matter of just getting his guys in the locker room and calming everybody down. I mean, you knew they were going to come back in the second half. You knew Ole Miss wasn't going to blow them out 45-7 or for something. Sure. You know, LSU's too good of a football team. But I thought it was just mostly Leavitt was not good in the first half. I thought he played much better in the second half. You know, losing Green is a tremendous loss, and Lane didn't offer many specifics after the game, but said it doesn't look good. And I guess now we know why he wanted Daquan Wright on his team.
2: Yeah. Yeah. If only he had those pros, they would have had a chance. Hey, look, this is still a 12-team playoff this year. They haven't wrecked the regular season yet. They're dying to. They want to save everything but the regular season. So this loss matters. And LSU's got one now. And anything more than two is you get real, real, real nervous, which means they might not want to lose again, or maybe they can lose one. They've got Texas A&M next week, who did not play well in the loss to Kentucky that we'll discuss. And I don't know, maybe they're wounded and coming in. I don't know how you respond from the emotion of this night. It's such a unique event. They kind of have a little bit of time, but man, Kentucky, Mississippi State, neither of these are gimmies anymore. And then they got a late deal with Bama, Texas, and Tennessee all in a row. What do you think of LSU's playoff chances at this spot, Max? We'll do the same for Ole Miss in a sec.
1: Yeah, I think it's treacherous. You could say, okay, yeah, A&M is not the team we thought they would be. You certainly got exposed by Kentucky yesterday. But that's going to be a really tough one. I think Mike Elko is going to, whip his team into shape this week after a game like that. And what a brutal loss at home. Like you're right. And you go through the schedule and there's just not a lot that you're just sort of writing off as automatic wins. Especially if Leavitt, you know, obviously what a miracle that he was able to play in this game after all of his ailments, but you know, you got to keep him healthy and you got to, you know, you got to, you know, the Tre'Davious Green injury, you know, I hope it's not severe, but I mean, you're going to need some injury luck to kind of get through this run because this is a team that, you know, you didn't get that second portal in the spring to go fix all your needs. You tried the NFL portal and it didn't work, but I think this is the team you got and they're still learning on the go, and you are seeing guys step up, I think, on both sides of the ball. But, you know, man, I don't know if LSU, the level we saw against Clemson, it's just, that's going to be the question. It's just like, can they, and obviously we know a little more about Clemson now, but like, man, can you sustain that level of high play here over 12 games? I think it's going to be really tough to do. I'm not saying that they're going to go 6-6 by any means, but they're going to be one of those teams, I think, that's like kind of right on the fringe there of like, if you're a 9-3, like Texas was last year, and you've got a loss to an opponent people didn't expect, then it's going to be like, man, you're probably campaigning to try to try to get into this thing.
2: Yeah, and Mark, same question about LSU and Ole Miss. Ole Miss is at Florida next week, at Vanderbilt, Missouri at Texas. They still got Georgia late, and who knows what Oklahoma is going to be. And then they get the Egg Bowl way at the end, and Mississippi State's pretty good. So, but they've got that advantage at 3-0. So playoff thoughts on both teams from your perspective.
0: Yeah, I kept LSU in, I think, at number 10 for this week just because A&M lost and, you know, USC's defense didn't look great. And, you know, Penn State hasn't played anybody yet. I did have Penn State in there. But, you know, I moved Ole Miss up to number 2 behind Texas. I just think they've got one of the better wins in the country. I think they've got the two best players in the country when Lacey's healthy. I think Chambliss might be the best player in the country, but they got to be careful next week going into the Swamp. I think the early line is the Gators by 1.5, which is surprising, but John Summerall's got them playing well. They got one of the best receiver rooms in the country, and we know how Ole Miss's defense has struggled at times. Buster Faulkner's been drawing them up for Aaron Filo, who's played well so far. So that's suddenly a huge game in Gainesville next week. And, you know, Pete Golding said this wasn't our Super Bowl, but it was for about 10 months. And for the fans and the program and Keith Carter, the athletics director, I mean, they wanted this one bad. And, you know, it's emotionally, they've got to rebound pretty quickly.
2: Yeah, I think that for Ole Miss, a loss would have been just devastating. Again, for the program, Lane would have had this advantage, you know, even a greater advantage over the program in recruiting. And then, you know, momentum for everything. They do an incredible job with their collective and trying to build the program up under these new rules to where they could be a powerhouse in the SEC, which they struggled to do for decades before. And that's why this new era is a little better for some of these other teams that have that will. But I do love that this game mattered has real meaning beyond just the emotional meaning. Of what was just a fabulous night. It was the Ole Miss fans showed out. They did everything you would expect. Again, the fact that Lane Kiffin had been back to a number of these games, including the Tennessee one where he got golf balls and mustard bottles thrown at him, and he seemed overwhelmed more by this. Obviously, there's not that there was no buffer of time. The players pointing at him, all of that, just an absolutely fantastic night. For college football, it's just, I don't know. You almost can't explain it to other people how this went down or all the little stuff I mentioned earlier in the day, although not much earlier because of all the lightning delays. Alabama, FSU, Florida State, 21-6. They were up. I've seen teams play better when they fire their coach, never when an AD gets fired. That was kind of weird. See, kind of pro sports, but they were playing great. And then there was a lightning delay. And then Keylon Russell just went crazy. 320 yards, three touchdowns through the air, 57 yard run on his own. He can absolutely fly. Really, really good win for Bama. I know Florida State, you can say they're not going to have a great team, but they're playing really well there. Max, what are your thoughts on the Tide win?
1: Keylon Russell's coming. I mean, if you go watch that house call from 57 yards out in the third quarter that ripped that game open, like there's just not a lot of guys that can do what he can do when he's really clicking and figuring it out. And when we're watching him kind of grow up as he goes here, but 23 of 30 through the air against Florida State, playing from behind, as you said, for a bunch of that game. You know, I think that you see the run game is starting to come together with their true freshman Crowell and Brown. They ran it well against Florida State in the fourth quarter when they needed to. And I just think, you know, like when you watch like Chambliss and Levitt go head to head, you just like, you see all the experience and savviness and all that kind of stuff. Like Bama is younger and, you know, they're probably, you know, they could get into more of these types of shootouts. They could get into some traps and some trouble. But God, the trajectory of where DeBoer's got that offense going right now, I think is really exciting. And I just think by the time we're seeing Keylon Russell play his best football, like I think it's going to be Heisman level football.

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8: Going back on it is Hernandez. He watches it fly. Into the left field bleachers. Rafaela homers again.
9: Bellinger swings and rips one. Deep right center field. That one is gone. A long home run for Bellinger.
8: Hammers one. Out to center. Going back to Duran near the wall, and he makes the catch. I don't know how he did it.
9: Goodbye. A two-run home run to straightaway center field for Ben Rice.
10: And the Yankees retake the lead.
8: 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Wilson Contreras walks it off.
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11: Hi there, and welcome in on this Wednesday night as we get you set for Game 2 of the American League Wild Card Series from the Bronx, where 18-game winner Sonny Gray will look to save the Red Sox season against the rival Yankees, Max Fried for New York. 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So the Yankees are on the verge of another trip to the ALDS thanks to a pair of Massachusetts natives, Ben Rice, a one-man wrecking crew at the plate in Game 1.
12: 1-1, two outs, nobody on, bottom of the fifth. Hit to center field and deep. Rafaela back, still back, still back on the track, at the wall, leaps. See ya!

0: into Monument Park, dead center field, lefty against lefty. And Rice is floating around the base as he touches third, high-fives Rojas, and heads to the plate. And when he steps on the plate, it is 2-0 game. The 0-2. Line drive, base hit to right field. Jones will score. Wells will stop at third. The throw comes into Contreras. It's a big night continuing for Ben Rice, an RBI single, and the Yankees are up 3-0. Driven deep to right center field. That is better than a triple, a grand slam for Ben Rice, and the Yankees blow it open. What a night for Rice as he jogs around second, slowly making his way to third, and he has put together an extraordinary night.
1: So Rice did that, and on the mound, Cam Schlittler with a repeat playoff performance against the team he grew up rooting for.
0: And the 2-2 pitch. Swing and a miss. Rushman down on strikes. 10 strikeouts, one hit, and one walk. What a magnificent six innings for Schlittler.
2: And a career-high 24 swings and misses as well. 107, play it, pick three.
1: Schlittler, zero runs, two hits, 10 strikeouts, a career-high 117 pitches in six and a third. First player in Yankees history with multiple playoff games of 10 Ks and zero runs allowed. And both have come against the Red Sox the last two postseasons. Stat of the day brought to you by hands-free Skechers Slip-ins Aeroburst. High-performance running shoes that cut through the wind. Yankees won game 1-9-0, their largest shutout win in a postseason game since game 6 of the 1960 World Series against the Pirates. That was a 12-0 final. For the Red Sox, last night was their largest shutout loss, playoff loss in franchise history. Rice 4-for-5, 2 home runs, 6 RBI. Did you know he's the first player in Yankees history to have 2 home runs, including a grand slam in a postseason game, and the 6th player and first Yankee in MLB history with a 4-hit, 6 RBI game in the postseason? Did you know is brought to you by Gusto, the all-in-one payroll benefits software built for small businesses. That's GUSTO.com. One big change for the Red Sox tonight involves outfielder Roman Anthony. ESPN MLB insider Jeff Passan on SportsCenter with the latest.
3: The big ones atop the Red Sox lineup, Roman Anthony, who left last night's game with a wrist injury, is out, and the expectation is he's going to be replaced on the Red Sox roster. Jamai Jones, who is a specialist against left-handed pitching with Max Fried on the mound tonight, goes into that leadoff slot. Also, another lefty, Jaron Duran, out of the lineup. Nate Eaton getting his first postseason start tonight for the Red Sox. As far as the Yankees go, they have their A lineup tonight. One of the best lineups that they can put out there that doesn't include Aaron Judge. And it's got 8 left-handed hitters to face the right-hander Sonny Gray on the mound. You see Ben Rice moving to the top of the lineup. Cody Bellinger hitting third. Luis Garcia replacing Paul Goldschmidt. You've also got Ryan McMahon, who came into the game last night, replacing Ahmed Rosario, and Jazz Chisholm back in the lineup at second base, replacing Anthony Volpe. The Yankees are going all in on left-handed hitters, and you wonder how Chad Tracy, guys, the Boston Red Sox manager, is going to counter that, considering all of the left-handed pitching he has in his bullpen, including Garrett Crochet, who could pitch for the first time since April.
1: Our Jeff Passan.
4: News, notes, and scores. This is the leadoff.
1: The White Sox up 1-0, raced out to a 4-0 lead on the road in game 2 of their AL wildcard series. Astros got within 1, bases loaded for Jose Altuve, bottom 5, 2 out. Anthony Kaye, though, on the mound. He did get Altuve to fly out to end the threat. Chase Meidroth, a huge 3-1 blast in the top of the 6th. White Sox up 7-3 on the Astros. They are now in the bottom of the 7th from Houston. Game 2 NL wildcard series with the score tied at 1 late. A miscue by outfielder Bryce Harper in the bottom of the 7th. That was costly for a Phillies team facing a must-win in Atlanta.
5: Here comes the 110th pitch by the lefty. Swing and a fly ball into right field. That hangs up for Harper. He's backing up. Backing up. He misplayed it. It's over his head. It goes all the way to the wall. Here comes Murphy. Here's the throw home. He scores.
1: Atlanta would up its lead to 3-1 on a sac fly by Matt Olson in that same inning. Top 8, though. Phils battled back thanks in part to Kyle Schwarber.
5: 3-2. Swing and a high deep drive right field. Forget about this one. That is gone. And that went off the high brick of the chop house in right field. Schwarber just destroyed it. Acuna, the right fielder, did not move an inch. He did not flinch. And this is a one-run game as Schwarber destroys one. So it's 3-2.
1: Harper would also play a role in the comeback as he made up for his earlier mistake in the field.
5: It's been swinging a high, deep, drive right field. This one's way back. That one's gone. Bryce Harper going back to back with Schwarber. And the Phillies tie the game. 3-3 in the eighth inning.
1: Philadelphia would take the lead in the top of the 10th.
5: On a punch. Here's the 1-1. Swing and a high fly ball right field. That's hit well. Backing up Acuna, turning around. And that ball is gone. Home run. Alec Boehm to the opposite field. And here in the 10th inning, he's got the Phillies in front. Acuna started to sail back to the warning track. And then it had a second life. And out it went. And the Phillies, on the strength of yet another late home run, have taken the lead 4-3.
1: So one last chance for the Braves. Bottom 10. Two on, two out for pinch hitter Dom Smith against Andrew Painter.
5: Got the big board in center, and that is a strike, and that is the ball game. They win it on an ABS overturn for strike three, and the Phillies eke out the victory. And what a victory for Philadelphia. 4-3 to tie this series. The Phillies pull it out, and there will be a game three in Atlanta tomorrow.
1: After a second straight wild finish in Atlanta, ESPN baseball insider Buster Olney joined Hannah Storm on SportsCenter.
6: Redemption.
7: There you go.
6: Because you look at how the Braves scored the runs to take the lead in this game. First, it was a mistake by Alec Boehm, misplaying a bunt, making a bad throw, and then Bryce Harper misplaying that fly ball to right field. And then those two guys step up. Harper with a home run, Boehm with a home run. And how about the Phillies bullpen? The beleaguered bullpen, which has been such a mess here the last month. Andrew Painter comes out, shuts down the Braves down the stretch, and now we got a game three.
1: I'm Christine Lisi. 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First pitch for the Red Sox and Yankees is 40 minutes away. Sonny Gray, Max Fried. A night after Cam Schlittler's domination, New York hoping for something similar from Fried, says ESPN baseball analyst and two-time World Series champ David Ross.
8: Yeah, well, he's going to have to be good. I anticipate Aaron Boone going all in. He's got a fresh bullpen, Bednar, Hedrick on the back end, super fresh, and they've got their best lineup on without Aaron Judge, as Passan said. But these guys got to throw strikes. If they get the lead, it's going to be really tough. The Red Sox, on the other hand, also have one of the best bullpens, and they're really fresh. The Red Sox don't get the lead, it's going to be tough. The offense hasn't produced in September. They've been one of the worst offensive performers into this postseason. So, I see the Yankees not struggling, but we got a lot of lefties in the lineup that haven't played.
1: And the late news this afternoon, no Roman Anthony for Boston. The team removed the star outfielder from the wild card roster after imaging showed additional damage to some muscles in his right hand and right wrist just a month after returning from an injury in that area. The Bronx still buzzing after the amazing performance of Ben Rice and Cam Schlittler last night. So what could possibly be in store for Game 2? Let's head to New York for a preview of the game. Alongside ESPN baseball analyst Tim Kirchen and Eduardo Perez, here's ESPN New York host and Yes play-by-play announcer Michael Kay.
9: Well, thank you, Christine. It comes down to this for the Red Sox. The Yankees have a little wiggle room because they won the first game of this series. And the Red Sox look like they might be leaking some oil, especially with Roman Anthony going on the IL. How did the Red Sox get this done, Eduardo?
10: Yeah, that's a big question. How do they get it done? Look, Contreras is going to have to be a factor today. Rafaela has to be a factor. And they have to get on base. If they don't, I think it could be a very long night for the Boston Red Sox. And you could call it an end for the Red Sox because they have to deal with a very good pitcher, Max Fried.
11: And the Red Sox are going to throw Sonny Gray, who led the American League in wins this year. He went 18-5. The Red Sox went 21-8 in his starts. But we all know he's had trouble in this ballpark. His career ERA here is 5.95. That is the highest of anyone who's thrown 100 innings in this ballpark. So he's coming back to a place where he struggled, and they need a huge start from him tonight.
9: Now, sometimes we really do a deep dive into the numbers, and Max Fried is an extraordinarily good pitcher. He has the best winning percentage of any active starter right now. But, Eduardo, the postseason numbers are not that great.
10: They're not, and they're hoping that he can be that big-game pitcher that they signed him here to do in October. The one thing that the Red Sox are going to have to do is swing early. That's where he struggles on that first pitch. He always tries to get ahead 0-1. if the Red Sox are aggressive in their zone, they might have a chance. But right now, Max Fried has been so good with two strikes, he's going to have to nibble the corners really well and execute those pitches.
11: So his career ERA in the postseason is 5.31. That is the highest of the 59 pitchers who've thrown at least 75 innings in the postseason. However, his last eight starts, and you've seen most of them, Michael, 2.09 ERA, and the league has hit 1.99 against him. It's been really good lately.
9: Also, he's one of these veteran pitchers, and you see this all the time. Same thing with Tom Seaver. If you're going to get him, you're going to get him in the first inning. Eduardo, why does he struggle in the first inning? Is it because he has seven pitches?
10: It's because he has seven pitches, and he depends on command, and it depends on movement. And usually it takes you like 15 to 20 pitches to get used to being able to hit your spots and seeing what your stuff does on that mound. It completely plays differently than it does in the bullpen.
11: Right, and he's got a great move to first base, and he's a great fielding pitcher. One reason why, he's got that ridiculously high winning percentage in his career.
9: And the bottom line, too, is this is a must-win for the Red Sox, so they're feeling some pressure, but if any team is built to handle it, it's the Red Sox. They were 14 games under 500, and here they are playing in the postseason.
11: Right. And Chad Tracy, their manager, said, we've been through an awful lot this year. We've won two in a row a lot of times this year when we've had to. Well, this is the ultimate. They have to win two or they go home.
10: But I challenge that comment because this is a different time of year. This is a postseason. The pressure's different. It's not like the regular season. And a lot of those guys in the Boston Red Sox clubhouse haven't been through a situation like this before, dealing with a number one as well in Max Fried.
9: Well, it's a beautiful evening here in the Bronx. The crowd is filing in. In fact, Chad Tracy said before the game, the crowd was a factory yesterday. They couldn't even hear each other. It was so loud, over 48,000 people. It'll be jammed again tonight. They're hoping that the Yankees clinch and move on to the ALDS against the Rays. And the Red Sox want to live to tell another story tomorrow for Game 3. So we'll be here. It should be fun. Back to you, Christine.
1: Michael, thank you. 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
3: I'm Christine Lisi. 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Continuing to get you set for Game 2 of the AL Wildcard Series between the Red Sox and Yankees. First pitch is 27 minutes away. Sonny Gray and Max Fried on the hill. Boston will be without outfielder Roman Anthony tonight. Red Sox removed him from their wildcard roster after imaging showed additional damage to some muscles in his right hand and right wrist a month after he returned from an injury in that area. Only one option for the Red Sox in their 15th meeting this season with the Yankees: win or the season's over. Earlier today, third baseman Caleb Durbin spoke with Tim Kirkchin and Michael Kay.
4: Thank you, Christine. We are here with Caleb Durbin, the third baseman for the Boston Red Sox. Obviously, the outcome was not what you wanted yesterday. What was the whole experience like, first game of the wild card?
5: Yeah, I mean, good experience to get out there. Obviously, a hostile crowd. A lot of fun to, you know, play in those types of environments. Obviously, trying to get a big bounce back today. And, you know, we got our hands full with Fried on the mound. But, you know, we're looking forward to the opportunity.
6: Down 1-0 in a best of three. How does everything that you guys have been through this year prepare you for any sort of adversity?
5: Yeah, I think it's prepared us as good as, you know, any team in the postseason right now. Just with a slow start, you know, batting through injuries early, guys stepping up, and then going on a couple big runs. You know, we're going to need one of those, you know, right now to get through this. And the good thing about yesterday is it was 9-0, but it was the same as losing by one, you know. So it only counts as one loss, and we win two games in a row, and we're on to the next round. So that's kind of our mindset right now.
4: Your journey this year has been incredible. You got off to a slow start. It's tough in Boston to get off to a slow start, and then you picked it up and had a really good season. What made that drive that you were able to do that and not say, oh, this is not my year?
5: Yeah, I think those doubts definitely creep in, but I think at the end of the day, I'm playing at this level because of those type of intangibles, just my willingness to kind of work through adversity and little things like that, that it's nothing new for me. You know, I've struggled before in my career, and it's different when it's in Boston, but you just take it one day at a time and one foot in front of the other and keep moving forward.
6: 14 under to 14 over in 62 days. How do you explain that?
5: Yeah, I don't know. I think we knew we weren't playing our best ball, and we knew when we were kind of scuffling in the beginning that our best baseball was ahead of us. And just knowing that and having belief in the talent that we have, because we do have a lot of talent, and, you know, we felt like we were underperforming. So we knew once we got in a rhythm and, you know, got in a groove that we'd take off.
4: Is it weird, any kind of connection with the Yankees? Because before they traded you to Milwaukee, everybody you spoke to, oh, we love Durbin. He's going to end up being a regular player for us. Do you think about that and you see the, you know, homegrown players that contributed yesterday?
5: Yeah, it's cool because I played with a lot of those guys in the minor leagues. So seeing them have big, you know, big roles with them now, it's something that at that time I envisioned myself being in a similar position as they are. So it's fun being on the other side of it and playing against them now in a big rivalry.
4: All right, final thing, what's the approach against Fried tonight?
5: Yeah, I think it's just work it at bats, you know, if you know, whatever the game dictates, really. You know, hopefully we get up early and we can be aggressive and do our thing. But, you know, if we got to work at bats, then that will be the case. But it's just win each pitch.
4: Caleb, thanks so much.
5: Yeah, thanks, guys.
4: Back to you, Christine.
3: 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Buck, let's start with Red Sox Yankees.

0: How did you view Boston skipper Chad Tracy's strategy of taking starter Peyton Tolley out in the fifth last night? Reliever Eric Miller then proceeded to give up Ben Rice's first home run of the night.
1: Well, once again, we're in that result, you know, because it didn't work out. And everybody that manages or coaches understands that that's how it works. There's so many things that go on, Christine, behind the scenes that the fans aren't aware of. And as a manager, you are careful about telling truths that hurt innocent people. So you wear a lot of things. So when you see something kind of unconventional, you know there might be something else going on. So I try to keep that in mind. But, you know, you just got to grasp that there's a sense of urgency this time of year that if you feel something, you got to go for it. You can't play the long game anymore. It's a very short game, especially in these wild card playoffs.
0: Now, Mattingly and Tracy did impressive jobs this season, Buck, coming in during the season. How difficult is that to do and be successful?
1: Well, you know, a lot of these teams right now, the Red Sox are the little engine that could, and everybody tries to get that. You know, let's face it, the Dodgers are not going to be the little engine that could. The Yankees try as they may. But Milwaukee and Tampa have been able to get that feeling. So when you come into a situation, you've really got nothing to lose. You know, it's been so everything you do is new and crisp, and sometimes just changing the mentality and the karma around your club, you know, and as a manager, you know that. The shelf life of managers is going awry because, as I tell the players, you know, you're going to mourn me for about 5 minutes. You're going to wonder who the next guy is coming behind you. And you know that that's what you signed up for. So my advice to managers is just go for it. You feel something, you got to go for it. It's not always going to be, always going to end the way you want it to.
0: Now, Yankee skipper Aaron Boone last night, he left Cam Schlittler in for 117 pitches. Buck, when you were managing, did you have a pitcher, a starter, that you trusted like Boone trusted Cam last night?
1: Oh, yeah. You know, in order to manage a little while, you have to have good players. And I had good pitchers, whether it be Randy Johnson. And Randy Johnson was just warming up when it was, 120 pitches. So the pitch count thing has been a reason for people to base decisions on. But I think the guys that manage them the best is each guy's different. And you've got to manage a human being and not some stat sheet when it comes this type of year. You know who you're going to trust. This time of year, you're putting people out there that you trust, that you're going to be able to put your head on the pillow in the offseason and know that I had my best bullet out there. And, you know, Cam was obviously a really good option to play and trust.
0: What did you think of Ben Rice's night? Like 4 hits, 6 RBI, 2 home runs. Buck, you managed in New York. Of all the legends that the Yankees have had, Rice is the only one to have a game like that in a postseason. What went through your mind watching this kid?
1: Yeah, when you say that, Christine, that gets your attention, you know, because they've had some pretty good people come through there. But, you know, it's good. He's got it going on, obviously. It's good to him. Everything is coming up. And you ride it. As a manager, you don't overcoach that. You get out of the way. Make sure he gets to the ballpark every day and write his lineup, his name in the lineup. Now, my question is, what do you do for an encore?
0: Right.
1: Oh, my goodness. But, you know, I look at the way the rosters were constructed for this game. You know, one of them carried 12 pitchers, the Yankees. One of them carried 10 pitchers. The Yankees carried 10 pitchers, and the Red Sox carried 12. That's always very revealing to me when you see how the rosters are set up. And now with Anthony out, you know, the lack of a deep bench kind of puts the Red Sox in a tough spot. So, you know, you spend so much time trying to get those rosters. But with a three-game series, you know that you're not going to need as much pitching.
0: Now, both teams, Buck, struggled offensively, you know, to put runs on the board down the stretch. How surprising was it to you to see what the Yankees did at the plate last night?
1: Well, it's a whole new season. Anytime you go through a little tough spell with some phase of the game, you want to be able to break that, just break away from it. And, you know, this is a new season. Everything you've done in the past, you grind like heck to get into the playoffs, and then you roll the dice. I used to kid with John Harbaugh with the Ravens. I go, man, you guys play once a week. You got an off week. Baseball, we play 7 days a week for 7 or 8 months. And now everybody takes a little deep breath, that workout before the playoffs start, and you've accomplished your goal, regardless of how you got there, to get into the playoffs and roll the dice. And now the sense of urgency just picks up completely differently than the regular season.
0: Buck, let's look at the Cubs-Padres series. Chicago one of the best hitters in baseball, the NL MVP favorite, Pete Crow Armstrong. That team did nothing offensively in game one of the NL wildcard series loss in San Diego. What changes would you make to that lineup to try and spark something tonight?
1: Well, I'll leave that in their hands. You know, everybody's got an opinion about, oh, you should do this and do that. And all of a sudden you get there and have to make that call in the eighth or ninth inning. It's a different cat. I think people, they go through a season to absorb that trust in people. And now if you start making all these wholesale changes just because of one game, but we also know the season's over if you don't change the tide. Christine, I will tell you this, that through the years, when a pitcher is on top of his game, and a hitter is on top of his game, the pitcher wins. That's why it's at such a premium. So guys like, you know, like Armstrong can be negated with teams are in the playoffs because they got great pitching for the most part. Absolutely. And that's what happens this time of year. You can keep one guy from hurting you. You know, you got these four fingers that you can put them on first anytime you want to, an unintentional walk. So the people hitting behind him, those type of guys that are having these big years, become even more important in the playoffs.
0: How would you describe the season the White Sox have had, going from a couple of 100-plus losses seasons to where they are now? What a story that's been.
1: Yeah, that's been fun. That's been a feel-good thing all year. And I know in Baltimore, we finally got the playoffs after many, many, many years. You know, just the feel-good of it. And then you want it to last so long. Christine, it's such a sobering feeling to come in a clubhouse after the playoffs and know that the season's over for you. And you just don't want that feeling to come. So the White Sox, I mean, they're lethal because they're playing with house money and they're the little engine that could, and no one's expecting them to be where they are. And no one's expecting them to continue. So there's a certain freeness that players, especially young players, have when you have that mentality.
0: Buck, thank you so much. This was great. Thanks again.
1: Christine, thanks for having me.
0: Buck Showalter. I'm Christine Lisi. You're listening to Baseball Tonight on ESPN Radio. First pitch for the Red Sox and Yankees is about 15 minutes away. Sonny Gray and Max Fried, which brings us to our trivia question brought to you by Lids. Looking to bench that tired cap? Shop the newest MLB collection from 47 Brand featuring the iconic Big Time Hitch, only in store at Lids.com. Gray won 18 games this regular season, his first in Boston. Four other pitchers over the last 75 seasons won 18 or more games in their first season with the Red Sox. Who were they? Let's pause 10 seconds for station identification. 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
0: From a former Yankees manager and Buck Showalter to their current skipper, Aaron Boone, he sat down earlier today with Tim and Michael.
3: Thank you, Christine. Here with Yankee manager Aaron Boone. There aren't many stressful day or stress-free days in Major League Baseball. Was that close to that for you in yesterday's game?
4: No, it was 2-0 in the seventh. So the ninth was good.
3: Right.
4: And the couple hours after last night was good, but right back at it today, knowing how important today's game is.
5: Ben Rice had that kind of game and then spoke Spanish after the game. What is that?
4: That's hanging on the rim is what that is. That's an amazing night and then showing off at the end of the night in a profound way.
3: How much does it mean to the organization? All of your homegrown guys just stepped up yesterday.
4: Yeah, awesome, awesome. So excited for so many people that I know that was very, very meaningful for. And to have the number of guys that have had the impact we had in game one was really great for the organization.
5: Boone, to see a bunch of those guys introduced before a playoff game for the first time, what did that do for you?
4: Yeah, I love, you know, I stand out on the line and love watching those guys come down and see how they handle that or drink that in for the first time. So it was cool to see a number of guys doing that for the first time in the Bronx last night, which was such an amazing atmosphere.
3: My final thing, how much do you want to end it tonight? These short series, I mean, ebb and flow.
4: No doubt. You know, it's hopefully we can get it rolling tonight again and, you know, support Max and finish it. But we know it's going to be tough.
3: Thank you, Aaron.
4: You bet.
3: Let's go back to Christine.
0: Michael and Tim with Aaron Boone. Coming up on Baseball Tonight, presented by Granger, a Yankees rookie looks back on his big night in Game 1. This is the American League Wild Card Series on ESPN Radio and the ESPN app.
6: Every small business owner dreams of hitting a home run. For many, that home run was finding Gusto, the online payroll and benefits software built for small businesses.